frontier town. El Paso, Cheyenne, Calgary, Tombstone. Frontier town. Here is the adventurous story of the early West, the tamed and the untamed. From the Pecos to Powder River, Dodge City to Poker Flat, these are the towns they fought to live in and lived to fight for. Teeming crucibles of pioneer freedom. Frontier!

0: friends, howdy. I'm Chad Remington, frontier lawyer from the frontier town called Dos Rios. And you can take it from a frontier lawyer that the frontier is every bit as rough and tough and as strenuous as they say. Oh, I don't mean that everybody is a gunman or lives by the law of the six gun. But by and large, most of the enforceable law is the law that's barked out of Samuel Colt's single-action frontier model. With the frontier just developing, there are areas which are unincorporated and still have no law at all. Now, in my neck of the woods, there's a 1,200-square-mile section completely detached from any law-governing body, which we just call the Badlands. And it was only a few weeks ago that the United States Marshal in our district sent for me and told me that there was a man in the Badlands he wanted brought back. A man he couldn't get to because the badge of his authority wouldn't extend that far. Not wearing a badge myself, I offered to gather up Cherokee O'Bannon, ride into the Badlands, and see what I could do about bringing Slash Stoner back over the border and to justice. Well, it was while O'Bannon and I were on our way up to the Badlands that something was happening on a small ranch, the O-Box O, owned by Judy McGovern, which colored and complicated the task ahead of us. Stepping out on her ranch house porch, Miss McGovern called to her foreman.
1: Cheyenne!
2: Yeah?
1: Oh, Cheyenne, come over here a minute, will you?
2: Why, sure, Miss Judy, sure. Something I can do for you.
1: Are those our yearlings straggling in there through the brush?
2: Well, I'll be cow-kicked if they ain't. Can't understand it. Told the boys myself this morning to run them yearlings into a box canyon till we got some new drift fence up.
1: At the rate they're tearing our fences down, I wonder what's the use in putting new ones up.
2: Well, Miss, homesteaders never were welcome, even in so-called civilized country. When you get up here in the Badlands, where there ain't no...
1: Cheyenne, those shots, they're coming from our meadow.
2: They sure are, Miss. And before it gets any worse, we'd better ride.
1: What else happened?
3: Well, that's about all there is to it, Miss McGovern. Me and the boys saw someone tearing out our fences, so we come out after them. By the time we got here, they was gone.
2: Yeah, I wished I knew who was tearing down our fences all the time.
1: You know as well as I do, Cheyenne. Who was using this land as open range before my father fenced it off? Slash Stoner.
2: Easy now, Miss. Stoner's a pretty powerful man around these parts. If I were you, I wouldn't talk too loose about a man like that.
1: A man like that? A murderer, that's what. He killed my father, and someday I'm going to prove it.
4: I hate arguing with a lady, Miss McGovern. Especially a pretty one. But if I was in your...
1: Stoner, where did you come from?
4: From my place. Heard some shooting and rode over to investigate. Looks like they wrecked your fences good this time.
1: Looks like they wrecked my fences. You've got your nerve, Stoner, when you know better than anyone else just who they are.
4: Miss, I used to figure you talked too much because you didn't think first. Now I know it's because you can't think at all.
2: Why, you...
4: Miss McGovern, if you've got half a brain in your head, you'll keep your mouth shut when I'm around, because I'm afraid the only language you understand is hot lead.

0: Cherokee, what do you make of all those punches milling around in front of that ranch house?
1: Billy Blue Blazes, Chad, that looks like a small-sized riot.
0: And if it is a riot, and since we are up in the Badlands now, maybe we're getting close to doing what the marshal asked us to do.
1: You mean you think Sly Stoner is right there in that front yard?
0: I don't know, O'Bannon. But until we find out, suppose you let me do the talking and you just follow my lead. All right, slow down now. Yes and no, miss. But if you own this place, what with it getting to be roundup time, we thought maybe you could use two extra hands.
2: Well, I might have a minute ago. Now all that I need is a first-class miracle. All my men are quitting, and I'll tell you this much. I don't blame them.
1: Quitting? Well, they look like you feed them enough. What's the trouble?
3: Well, we're sick and tired of making clay pigeons out of ourselves for $30 a month. That's what. Why, not 2 months ago, the girl's father was killed. Just this morning, the town marshal was gunned down from behind. We're getting out while the getting out is good.
0: What's wrong? A little gun smoke bother your nose?
3: There's one thing about my nose. I don't go around sticking it in other people's business.
0: We're looking at that twisted horn on the front of your so-called face. Any business you'd find to stick it into would have to be plenty crooked.
3: Yeah. But here's something straight. Straight for your jaw!
0: All right. Anybody else like a free swing of my jaw? Well, then, maybe you've all changed your minds and you'd like to stay on working for the young lady here.
2: Well, since they'll stay, how would you two like to stay?
0: You bet, miss. We'll get our blanket rolls right away.
2: Oh, incidentally, what's your name?
0: Oh, my name? Well, it's not much of a name, miss, but... Well, any time you call me, I'll answer to just plain John Doe.
2: I see. The only place I've ever heard that name before was in court. Mr. Doe. And if you have any ideas of your own about this ranch, that's where you'll end up. Back in court.
0: That's fair enough. But from what I've just witnessed here, I suspect the only court any of us will be in for a long while will be presided over by Judge Colt. Now, if you want to cluck your tongues and wag your heads and say I didn't know what I was getting into, well, you're as right as an early morning rain. I didn't. But before that night was over, I started to find out, with a vengeance. Deciding to go into town, my first problem was to stop Cherokee from coming with me.
1: Billy Blue Blazes, Chad, I'm sick and tired of you treating me like an orphan.
0: But you are an orphan, Cherokee.
1: I certainly am not an orphan. I had just as many mothers and fathers as you did.
0: All right, Cherokee. You might as well stop all that blustering, because I know as well as you do why you're so insistent on going into town with me. You figure if I can run into Slash Stoner, that you ought to be able to run into an old friend of yours.
1: Friend of mine? Who could that be?
0: It couldn't be anyone other than your bosom companion, John Barleycorn.
1: Why, of all the unfair things to say, here I make the unselfish gesture of offering to go in to protect you from the multitude of dangers which will beset you on every hand, and you have the temerity to call me a low-down name like a yours.
0: Yours? What's yours?
1: Three fingers of bourbon and never mind the chaser. I certainly tripped you up on that one, Chad.
0: Yeah, you certainly did, Cherokee. But it isn't going to do you a bit of good. I'm afraid I've got trouble on my hands tonight, Cherokee. And when I find Slash Stoner, I don't want to have to keep one eye watching you at the bar and the other eye watching Stoner's hand at his holster.
3: So the McGovern gals' punches quit. These two big Jaspers ride in and knock everything higher in the kite.
4: Have a drink, Drago, and quit worrying, will you? Suppose she signs on 20 new punches. You think that's going to stop me?
3: But if you want to get that land back so that you can... Hey,
4: huh?
3: See this maverick walking over here toward the bar?
4: Yeah?
3: He's the one that'd like to beat my head off this afternoon.
4: Very interesting, Drago. Let's call him over to have a drink. Hey, you! You! Come over here a minute, will you?
5: Are you calling me?
4: Yeah. Have a drink.
5: No, thanks. I don't like the company you keep.
3: Why are you cheap?
4: Drago was just telling me about you.
5: Oh?
4: He said you were one of the new hands Judy McGovern signed on.
5: Yeah, that's right. I'm one of the two new hands.
4: You may think you're a new hand, but to me, you look more like a broken-down old foot.
5: Well, you should know a lot about feet. I understand you escaped from the state pen on foot, Stoner.
6: Huh? What's that?
5: You mean you thought I wouldn't recognize you? Why, I got a piece of paper here in my pocket with your picture on it. Published by the United States Marshal.
4: When you see him again, give him my regards. If you live long enough to see him again.
5: I see you reaching down towards your holster. You want to try your luck?
4: Yeah. But not right now.
5: Thinking of waiting until my back's turned?
4: Maybe. It's a nice broad back. Room for about six slugs.
5: Stoner, I don't intend to have my back turned, but I do intend to get you back. Back out of the Badlands and across the border.
3: You sure talk tough, don't you?
5: I thought you and I settled that argument this afternoon. However, I see that you've got hold of your gun. You think you can do any better with that than you can with your fist?
3: I don't know, but I sure could make an awful...
5: I was interested in him, Stoner, was so that you could see I make a practice of hitting what I aim at. In your case, I'm aiming at bringing you back and turning you over to the United States Marshal soon. Real soon. Next morning, Cherokee and I managed to get Cheyenne alone and do a little groundwork on him. Important groundwork.
7: Yeah, partner, it's just like I'm telling it to you. The gal really can't run her ranch like her daddy could. And unless she can raise some money, the bank over here is going to gobble her up.
1: Well, then why doesn't she drive her cattle over to Mendocino and raise some money?
7: Oh, great idea. Drive the cattle over to Mendocino.
5: What do you mean, Cheyenne?
7: Well, how far do you think she'd get before some of these black-hearted, side-whining buzzards around here swooped down and took every head of cattle she had?
5: Do you think you could convince her to at least try to drive them to Mendocino?
7: Probably could, but it'd be just like convincing the gal to commit suicide.
5: I'll tell you what, Cheyenne. You convince Miss Judy to drive to Mendocino and sell the cattle, and I'll promise you that no matter what happens, she'll get enough money to pay off the bank.
7: Promises like that don't mean very much, son. Miss Judy's father now, he promised the bank he'd pay him off. And look what happened to him and his promises.
5: Now you do as I ask you to, Cheyenne, and that'll make two promises I've got to fulfill while I'm up here. And believe me, mister, I'm going to make both of them stick unless I end up in a little ranch of my own in the Badlands, Boot Hill.

0: And now, Frontier Town.
1: Well, maybe you're like Cherokee and thought that I was bluffing when I promised Cheyenne that I'd see Judy McGovern would get enough money to pay off the bank if she at least tried to drive her cattle to Mendocino. It was just an idea I had, but an idea I felt would work. And what happened subsequently over at Slash Stoner's dismal ranch house certainly proved that I was on the right track.
2: I told you that new man was going to make trouble, Slash. Now he's gone and done it.
3: Done what?
2: He's got her rounding up her beef, getting them ready to drive to Mendocino to sell. Once she sells the cattle and raises the
3: and
2: money...
3: And what makes you think she can raise the money?
2: Now look here, Slash. If you mean you want us to raid that cattle drive, nothing doing. When you first hired me, it was a question of just scaring them off their spread. But now...
3: Yeah? But now...
2: Well, by thunder, first you kill our old man, then you gun down the marshal, and now you're talking about more shootings. Maybe you want to end up in jail, but I don't.
3: I've been in jail once too often, but I've got a pretty good idea where you'll end up, you yellow-spined
2: deer. Does this look like it?
3: Yeah, you backbiting rat. Because you haven't got salt enough to pull that trigger. Go on, pull it. Why, your hand's trembling now like you had palsy. What you need is...
2: Blast you, Slash.
3: Look at that. Not 6 inches away from me. And the best you could do is break a window. Here, give me that gun.
2: Slash, I am... You see, Slash...
3: Never mind that whining and crying. You get that job done for me right. Because if you slip up, the next time I see you, I'll blast you the way I did that town marshal.
2: I understand, Slash. Honest.
3: And something else. I don't just want that McGovern cattle. I want that busybody's hide. All full of holes. Now get busy. I'm going to town and order a few dozen funerals.
4: Mr. Doe. Don.
1: Oh, you talking to me, Miss McGovern?
4: Yes, I guess I was wrong about you. You did a wonderful job rounding up the stock the way you did, and well, I appreciate it.
1: Thanks, miss, but, well, you save your appreciation until you've got the bank paid off.
4: What do you know about the bank?
1: Oh, I know a few things, Miss Judy, that I don't talk about. Oh, Cherokee.
5: You call me, champ?
1: Yes, any sign of anything in that gorge ahead?
5: Don't see anything yet.
4: What do you mean, is there any sign of anything?
1: Well, if anyone's going to raid our drive, that's about the most likely place for it. Well covered and... You see what I mean? All right, rein up, boys, and hit for cover. Find yourself a nice big rock, miss. Those mavericks are in dead earnest.
4: What are you doing? Are you just going to let them take my cattle?
1: I reckon so, miss. There are 5 of us and about 20 of them.
4: Why, you quitter. Well, I'm not going to let them get away with it without even trying. I've got a gun and I know how to use it.
1: Judy, get down. Drop that gun. Don't make me hurt you.
4: You let them get me. Those wrestlers are just as bad as they are.
1: All right, miss, have it your own way. But remember what I told you. Save your thanks and your condemnation for a while until the bank's paid off. Sounded bad for me, I guess, didn't it? Well, as you shall see, and soon, not only wasn't it bad, but it worked out. If not the way I'd planned it, certainly the way I'd hoped for. Judy McGovern's cattle had been rustled, and now it was up to Cherokee and to me to fulfill my promise that she'd get enough money to pay off the bank. With Judy's money and my promise about Slash Stoner to the United States Marshal fully in mind, Cherokee and I took up positions behind some rocks on the trail leading back from Mendocino to the Badlands.
5: Chad, I've taken chances with you on more bat-brained ideas the law allows. But this one is about the most ridiculous I've ever heard of.
1: You've heard of the old saying, it takes a crook to catch a crook? Well, that's how I propose to catch Slash Stoner.
5: What about the girl's cattle?
1: Don't you believe that Stoner rustled her cattle?
5: Of course.
1: Well, since I promised to get Miss Judy her money, it's our job to get it back from Stoner.
5: Get it back? Why'd you let him rustle the cattle in the first place?
1: Well, since Stoner seems to be the only man who can get any cattle out of this valley, I simply let him take the cattle so he could sell them and get the money for us.
5: Billy Blue Blazes, Chad, here comes Stoner and some of his gun slicks now.
1: Yeah, and unless I'm mistaken, that bulge inside his shirt is the money he got for Judy McGovern's cattle. All right, come on, Cherokee. You and I are going to pull a hold up. And the rest of you, start pulling clouds.
3: What do you want?
1: That sack of money you got inside of your shirt. All right, come on, get it out. Oh, not that way.
5: You said your shirt, not your holster. Now, if you can still use your hand, toss that bag over to me.
3: Why, you thieving, sidewinding.
5: Yeah.
1: All right. Now, all of you, get down off those horses. Come on. And if you know what's good for you, you won't try to follow us. Because next time, I won't shoot over your heads. All right, Cherokee, we better be riding.
5: Get up there, you! Slash, you're going to let him get away?
6: What do you think? Come on, back at him, horses!

0: Giving Cherokee the money for safekeeping, I circled behind Stoner, crossed his trail, and came out ahead of him, where I waited for him to approach. All right, Stoner, that's far enough.
1: Oh, who? Well, got the drop on me again, didn't you?
0: Never mind the chatter. My horse threw me and ran off. So just get off of yours and I'll be on my way.
1: Why, sure.
2: Sure! Not as smart as you're sure, are you?
1: Now, get up.
2: Watch it.
1: This gun will go off right through you if you make one phony move.
0: All right, take it easy. I don't think even you would shoot down a man whose gun is on the ground.
1: No. Well, I got a better idea. I'm taking you into town, wise guy, and locking you up. Anything that ever happened around here, you're going to be blamed for now.
0: Well, there's not much that I can do about it. I'd rather live in jail than be buried out here. By the way, with my horse gone, we'll have to ride double on yours.
1: Riding in back of you won't be so bad. Not when I know when you're going. All right, Soldy. Let's get started for town.

0: What's the matter, Stoner? You uncomfortable?
1: When we get to the road, I'm moving you over onto one of my boys' horses.
2: Hey, look. There's a stagecoach coming. How about trailing your horse and getting a ride in that?
1: Huh?
2: Long as I'm going to jail, well, I might as well go in comfort.
1: Yeah, I've been in this saddle long enough for one day. I guess the boys will find their way back. Come on. This stagecoach looks like a break for you.

0: join your stagecoach ride, wise guy? Your last stagecoach ride for the next 50 years?
1: My last?
2: Yeah. I guess you haven't been very attentive, Stoner.
0: What does that mean?
2: Take a look, Stoner. You should recognize that by now. We've just arrived in your old stamping grounds, Colorado.
0: Colorado? What? Hey, where are we? This isn't the road to the Badlands.
2: No, no, it's not. That sign we're just passing says state border. You just crossed the line into the United States Marshal's bailiwick. All right, driver, rein up.
0: Why, you double-dealer...
2: Easy now, Slash. You see, you didn't clean out my shirt. I had another gun in there.
0: I'll get you for it.
2: You fool. Now, that slug just went through the fat part of your leg. All right, come on, Slash. You're able to walk. It's not far to jail. Hey, Marshal. He's right in here and ready for a pair of handcuffs and a nice striped suit. Who says a product?

0: Chad. I guess I can call you Chad now instead of John or Mr. Doe.
1: By whiskers, Miss Judy, after what he done for you and for everybody else up here in the Badlands, you ought to call this broad-shouldered, troubleshooting galoot your highness or something just as respectful.
2: No, a thousand.

0: the first place, when Cheyenne told me you had to raise some money to pay off the bank, I realized Stoner would never let you drive your cattle out of the valley.
1: Well, I understand that part of it. Tricked him into rustling my cattle and then stealing the money he got for them back from him. But how did you ever figure you could get him into that stagecoach you hired?
2: Chad hired? Why, I hired it. The marshal's expense, of course.
0: You see, with Cherokee, you've got to give him something to keep his mind off his principal pastime. So, that was his assignment.
3: And just what is his principal pastime?
0: Bending his elbow, and then keeping on bending his elbow.
1: Why, Cherokee, I'm surprised. A man of moderation would take only one drink.
2: And being a man of moderation, I only order one drink. One drink invariably makes me feel like a new man.
0: Now, what's a new man got to do with a second drink?
2: Well, counselor, being a hospitable person, what else can they do except order another drink for the new man?

Frontier Town, starring Reed Hadley and featuring Wade Crosby, is a Bruce Ells production. Supervision and direction by Paul Franklin. Music written and played by Ivan Dittmar. Be sure to be with us again, same time next week, for another fine action-adventure story with your favorite young Western star, Reed Hadley. And now this is Bill Forman telling you that Frontier Town comes to you from Hollywood.

0: But now, 2 points that'll pay every driver to remember if you want to be sure you're getting the tops in quality when you buy gasoline. 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And two, Signal is the famous go farther gasoline. 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One, in gasoline, it takes extra quality to go farther. And two, throughout the West, from Canada to Mexico, Signal is the famous go farther gasoline.
1: The Cisco Kid on the 1920s Radio Network. Coming up next.
2: Here's adventure. Here's romance. Here's the famous Robin Hood of the Old West.
3: Cisco, the sheriff, he's getting closer.
4: This way, Pancho Barrio.
2: The Cisco Kid.

0: As was to be expected, its leading citizens were men of ill repute. Foremost of these were Matt Rebstock and Ace Killian, gunman and gambler, respectively. As our story opens, these two are members of a tense group seated at a poker table in a Red Dog saloon.
1: Oh, this hand you dealt me is like that music, Ace. It ought to be buried.
2: Well, tell you what I'll do, Matt. I'll try to fix them both.
3: I aim to do it, Ace. You know, I'm sitting in on this game, too.
2: Now, don't get your dander up, Bill. About piano. Hey, Professor, found out lively a tune, will you? You're putting us all to sleep.
1: The professor almost knocked himself out to get that dollar you tossed to me.
2: That takes care of piano. That's for your hand, Matt. How many are you going to discard?
1: Three.
2: Bill?
3: One.
2: Anybody else? You all got fat hands, huh? Well, me too.
1: I reckon you fix his hand just like you fix the music, Ace. It'll cost you 50 to see it.
3: Thank you, bluffing, Matt. I'll see your 50 and up at 50 more.
2: Well, after that, Bill, I reckon I ought to fold, just like the rest of the boys have done.
3: Suit yourself, eh?
2: But then I wouldn't be much of a gambler if I let you bluff me, Bill. I'll see it.
1: Yeah, looks like it's up to me. And since I ain't got enough chips, I'll put up the cash. As soon as I get out my wallet. Now, ain't that clumsy of me to drop it?
3: Wait a minute, Matt.
2: What's the matter, Bill?
3: I got money on the table. I want to see inside that wallet, Matt.
1: Yeah. You calling me for cheating?
3: I ain't calling you for nothing until I see inside that wallet. I ain't playing this hand until I do.
1: Why, you mealy-mouthed scissor, Bill? Go for your gun!
2: You all saw it. You all saw it. Bill Grant went for his gun. Matt Rebstock did what he had to. It was fair and square. He beat him to the draw.
1: Anyone else want to see inside this wallet? In that case, we'll play out the hand. I'm raising it 50. Anybody calling me? No? Then it's mine.
2: Well, no one will argue that, Matt. Except maybe the new marshal, Johnny Vance.
1: Any of you boys can tell Johnny Vance if he wants to argue, I'm here.

0: You say the town of Gallup is a very wild town, huh, Cisco?
1: From what I have heard, Pancho, it is one of the roughest on the frontier.
0: Maybe we're right for town to play, huh, Cisco?
2: No.
0: To Clovis?
2: No.
0: To Roswell?
2: No.
0: To Albuquerque?
2: No, Pancho.
0: To Gallup.
2: That is right, Pancho.
0: Uh-huh.
2: I want to see Johnny Vance now that he is the new marshal of Gallup.
0: Do you think he'll be as good a marshal as his father is saying you're Gordon Vance?
2: Well, he'll have to go some to beat the old marshal. Our amigo Gordon Vance was one of the best law officers this West ever had.
0: Yeah, Pancho, remember the time Cisco and the old marshal wiped out the Rainbow Gang in El Paso?
2: I will never forget that the one member of the Rainbow Gang who escaped shot the old marshal in the back. Nor will I forget that the old marshal asked me to look after his children if they ever needed help.
0: Pancho, now how do you feel, Cisco? Man, it'd be a pleasure to look after Zadie the daughter, you know? Gee, one beautiful day it is, Pancho, thing.
2: Yes, she is that, Chico.
0: Pancho, you know, some days you'll catch up with that coyote what killed old Marshal Gordon.
2: I would feel more certain about it if I had some idea of his identity.
0: You'll find out. Pancho knows he's going. Pancho knows he's going to find out.
2: Well, there's the town up ahead, Pancho. Up, Gallup, Gallup.
0: Go now. Gallup, this isn't a place, no, Chico?
2: I wonder where the marshal's office is.
0: Not look like such a rough town to Pancho. All the hombres going about their business people. Hey, that not sound so peaceful.
2: Those gunshots sounded like it came from over there, from the Red Dog Saloon. Hold up, ho-ho.
0: Ho-ho-ho-ho-ho.
2: Come on, Pancho. Let us go inside.
0: Pancho, right with you, Chico.
3: I could put the next shot through your head. Just as easy.
4: Put your gun back in your holster and keep it there, Red Sox. As marshal of the town, I'm trying to stop trouble, not start some.
0: Yeah, young kid, young, just doing that thing in the door, too.
3: No smooth-faced young punk of a marshal is going to tell me nothing. After you take your first shave, come back and talk.
4: Careful, Mac. Your coil is shining you bad. You'll crack.
3: Yeah. You know, Ace, we ought to show the new marshal how tough his new job is.
0: They try to get Senor Johnny into a gunfight, Cisco.
5: Hey, still in that Red Sox. If you try to get Johnny in a crossfire, I'll drop you on your track.
6: Momento, Pancho. Let Johnny play his hand. We can step in if we are needed.
3: That's the best yet. The new marshal's got to hide behind his sister's skirt. Does she wipe your nose for you too, Sonny?
4: Like I said, Red Sox, I'm not here to start trouble with you. But I can handle it if it comes. Watch this.
0: What can Johnny do with that poker chip, Cisco?
6: You remember, Pancho, the poker chip draw.
0: Oh, gee, the fast draw you and old Marshal Gordon used to practice all the time.
5: Let him try it first, Johnny. I'll place this poker chip on the back of your gun hand, Matt. You raise that hand shoulder high and straight out in front of you. And then turn that hand so the poker chip slides off. And then with the same hand, draw your gun. And shoot the chip before it hits the floor.
4: Never mind the explanation, Dory. I'll show him. Before you go gunning down anyone else like you did Bill Grant, remember this.
2: Well, he did that very well, Pancho.
4: As far as I know, only two men could beat that draw. My father's dead, and the other one...
3: Fancy shooting tricks don't mean nothing in a showdown, Marshal Big Mouth. I figure I'm fast enough to get you and your sister if she deals herself in.
0: Cisco!
2: With your permission, senores, I would like to get through.
5: Cisco! And Pancho! Where'd you come from?
0: You're standing back in the crowd watching all this, Senorita Dory.
7: The Cisco kid.
2: I think I am the other hombre Marshal Johnny Vance was talking about. You, the one called Rebstock. You want a showdown? Make it.
8: Well, now there's no need to get serious, boys. We were trying to have a little fun with the marshal because he's so young.
4: Cisco, Pancho, Dory, get out of here. I can handle this gambler and his gunslinger.
2: No doubt you can, Marshal. But you did not notice this gambler edging around to get you in the back.
0: Just like the coyote who I get you father.
3: Oh, maybe it did sound a little out of hand, but I wasn't really going to draw, Johnny.
2: His name is Marshal Vance, hombre. Yeah. And if you ever threaten the senorita again, feel more than the back of my hand across your face. Well, no fast draw today, eh, hombre?
3: Remember, every moment you're awake or asleep, Cisco, I'm gonna get you for this. I'm gonna kill you.

0: I was hoping the three of you would be waiting for me here in the marshal's office.
1: Well, Patricio Pancho and I wait for you, Johnny.
0: You keep out of this story. You've talked too much already.
2: There is no way to talk to your sister, Senor Johnny.
3: Yes, she only tried to help you.
0: And don't change the fact the whole town thinks I'm yellow. But I need a nursemaid. Now get this and get it straight. I was hired to be marshal of Gallup. It's my job. I'll take care of it.
2: I did not intend to interfere while you were dealing with Matt Rebstock, Senor Johnny.
3: That's right. Just go stay back in the crowd. And wait till we see that gambler, Ace Killian, edging around you.
0: A badge packer is expected to handle situations like that. Dad was able to, and so can I.
1: You're forgetting Dad was a little older than you are when he handled situations like that. And he still got shot in the back.
0: I know all about that. And I also know I never should have let you come to this town with me.
1: Well, is it such a crime not to want the same thing to happen to you?
3: Please, Senorita Doria, Senor Johnny, not you fight with each other.
2: What is done is over, Senor Johnny, and cannot be undone. Perhaps we made a mistake to step in. Pancho and I would still like to act as your deputies.
0: What's the matter? You afraid I might build up a reputation of my own? That I'll be a challenge to the great Cisco Kid?
1: Johnny Vance, you ungrateful young pup. I ought to wallop you with a hairbrush.
3: Say, that's just what you deserve for acting like a little niño.
0: Well, I ain't a little boy no more. Back there in the Red Dog Saloon, I said there was one hombre faster than me on the poker chip draw. You were right, Cisco. I was talking about you. I've changed my mind. You gonna show me how you can shoot the gun out of my hand when I draw on you?
1: John!
3: Senor Johnny!
1: Johnny, what have you done?
0: I just proved the Cisco Kid was afraid to draw on me.
3: You know that's not a true Johnny Vance.
1: Pancho, don't go. Johnny, go after them. Cisco and Pancho are the best friends we've got. Don't act like a bull-headed young kid.
0: I'll tell you how a bull-headed young kid acts, Jory. He kills his first man when he's 12 years old. And by the time he's 21, he's got 21 notches on his gun. He takes care of hombres like Rebstock, Killian, and Cisco, too. I'm talking about Billy the Kid.
1: I know. And he died with a bullet in the back.
4: You got gambler's luck, Matt. By taking this shortcut, we beat him.
5: This is far enough, Ace. This is the place, I mean. Bring your Winchester.
6: I got it, Matt.
5: Yeah, this is the only place Cisco and Poncho can cross the Parco River. And here's where they'll die.
4: Cisco and Poncho must have had a fight with Johnny Vance and his sister, huh?
5: Yeah, that young punk would be a corpse now if Cisco hadn't mixed in.
4: He sure would. I could have gotten him in the back, just like you got his father. Anyway, we were lucky I saw Cisco and Pronto leaving town.
5: I only hope we're still lucky and ain't crossed yet.
4: We are. Look yonder. Here they come.
5: Oh, Cisco's mine. The back of his hand, eh? I'll smash his face with the butt of this rifle after he's dead.
7: Since there is nothing to warn them, it seems that Cisco and Pancho may be riding to their deaths. In just a moment, we turn to the Cisco.

0: back to the Cisco Kid in our gripping story, Poker Chip Drawer. When Cisco and Pancho come to visit young Marshal Johnny Vance and his sister Dory in the old southwest town of Gallup, New Mexico, they find the two of them embroiled in a conflict with gambler Ace Killian and gunslinger Matt Rebstock. Cisco steps in and takes a hand when he sees Johnny is about to be shot in the back. Because of his youth, Johnny gets angry about this and later challenges Cisco to a gunfight. Rather than hurt Johnny, Cisco and Pancho leave town. Now, they ride to cross the Puerto River, unaware that Matt and Ace wait in ambush to kill them.
1: Do not say nothing since you leave Gallup, Cisco. Senor Johnny be sorry he talked to you like that. Matt, you feel so bad, Cisco.
2: It is not that I feel so badly about Senor Johnny, Pancho. I'm worried about him.
1: Pancho,
2: yes. Oh,
1: there, hold up, hold up.
2: Get off local quickly, Pancho. Look at the cincho of your saddle. Do what I'm doing. Lift the stirrup and fender and look to the latigo while you swing local between yourself and that clump of rocks near the river.
1: Pancho, do it. What for, Cisco?
2: Keep busy while you glance up at those rocks.
1: What's that shiny light moving, Cisco?
2: Could not be anything other than the reflection of the sun on the barrel of a rifle.
1: Someone tried to drag us, just no?
2: See. Matt Rebstock and Ace Killian.
1: That could be nobody else but those buzzards.
2: Follow me, Pancho. Keep your horse between yourself and those two dry gulches. Do not look at them.
1: Where do we get the shelter, huh?
2: Behind these other rocks.
1: Yeah.
2: They cannot shoot us, but they cannot see us. And I'm hoping they will not get anxious enough to come down after us.
1: Yeah, Cisco. We'll be ready for them.
2: Well, this is far enough.
1: Pancho, hope we've not got long to wait.
2: If we can capture them now, we'll be helping Johnny Vance without anyone knowing about it.
1: Pancho and Cisco must leave the town without helping Senor Johnny. Those two matters coming.
2: Over here. You can see without being seen.
1: Madre mía, those two coyotes sending in the Dory.
2: Santos, she must be coming after us.
1: But she not come from the same direction. She riding over near the rocks with Achillean and Ribstock hiding.
2: She must have taken a shortcut, those two truckers took. Now I know how they were able to get here before us.
1: Cisco, they shoot us sending in the Dory. She fall from the horse.
3: Dos.
4: Go, King Sidewinder.
1: If we ride out there, they kill us too.
4: You stay here. I'll get her. Come on.
1: Oh, no, Pat.

0: Here they come, Mac. I'll take Poncho. Now's your chance to get Cisco.
1: Yeah, I knew stopping the guy with a lead slug would bring him out in the open. As soon as I get a bead on him. Blast that Cisco. He knows where we are.
0: He sure does. And he'll keep peppering us with bullets every time we go to take aim.
1: I'm going down in the open to meet him.
0: I got a better idea. Follow me. Huh? Just as I figured. He stopped to look after the gal.
1: I'll keep Cisco busy. I won't have no trouble.
0: Now, don't go after him right now, Matt.
1: Huh?
0: You might miss him and he'd have us for murdering the gal. Believe me, I know what I'm doing.
1: Oh, all right, Ace.
0: If we ride down along the edge of the river, we can get back to town without being seen. I got a way we can get Cisco, Pancho, and young Johnny just like you got old Marshal Gordon Vance.
1: I'm listening.
0: Only way Cisco and Pancho can prove we gunned down Dory Vance is if they eyewitnessed it, and they didn't. When they come back to town, we'll use Dory's death to set Marshal Johnny against him.
1: Well, how do you figure to do it?
0: You wait and see. We'll get him, and we'll do it with Johnny's trick, the poker chip draw. Come on, let's go.
2: Yeah.
3: Sure, you feel good enough to sit up, St. Peter, Dory?
4: I'm all right now, Poncho. It just grazed the side of my forehead.
2: Mm-hmm. Well, glad to see you up on your feet, Senorita Dory. Are you all right?
4: I was a little wobbly for a minute, Cisco. I'm all right now. Did you find out anything?
2: No definite clue that could pin that dry gulch on those coyotes, Keen and Rebstock, even though I know it was them.
3: Of course you did. We go back to the town and beat the two out of them.
4: No, Poncho.
3: No?
4: That's the way Johnny would do it, with fists or guns. Instead of by law, like Dad would.
2: Yeah, you are right, Senorita Dory. Johnny is too handy with his guns already, to my way of thinking.
4: Johnny and I need your help. And the way you and Pancho left town...
3: Yes, Senorita Dory, Cisco and Pancho leave the town for good. You just go to meet the cops. And Cisco coming back and help you, Senor Johnny.
4: I should have known. I'm sorry, Cisco.
2: What was the cause of that showdown in the cafe?
4: Well, those two sidewinders talked Bill Grant into a crooked card game. When Matt Rebstock tried to palm some cards out of his wallet, Bill called him. Matt beat him to the draw.
3: From the wallet? How he could do this, Senorita?
4: Well, I don't know exactly. Something about Matt needing cash. He dropped his wallet to the floor, and when Bill wanted to see inside...
2: Santos, you know your padre was shot in the back, Senorita.
4: Well, of course, Cisco, but what...
2: Do you know how it happened?
4: No, not exactly. What's that got to do with...
3: Mother mia, Cisco. The card's in the wallet. And the wallet falls to the floor. And that's the same way old Marshal Gordon Vance killed.
4: What are you talking about?
2: Your padre and I were after the last member of the Rainbow Gang. We knew he had to be one of two hombres. I went after one, your padre went after the other.
3: See, the one Cisco go after proved to be a wild Mustang chief.
2: The other was the hombre we both looked for. He pulled the same trick with the wallet. When your padre bent down to pick up the wallet and look inside, he was shot in the back.
4: That's Rebstock. When Johnny hears, he'll go after him like a gunslinger, not like a marshal.
2: It is up to me whether he'll become a fast gun on the side of the law like your padre or just a fast gun like Billy the Kid. Come on, we must get back to town. Pronto.

0: Things stacks up like this, Joe. You owe me $600 from losing the cards. Now, how'd you like me to tear up them IOU markers? Forget about that debt.
1: Oh, I'd like it fine, Ace, fine.
0: And remember, me and Matt have been sitting at this table playing cards with you all afternoon.
1: Well, sure, Ace. That's just what you and Matt done. I get it.
2: And don't make no mistakes, Joe, or else you'll get your belly busted open with a bullet.
1: Oh, you know me better than that, Matt. Whatever you and Ace say, that's what I'll do. You can depend on it.
0: All right, here. Now, you take these cards with some chips. Act as though we've been playing.
2: Hey, that young marshal just came in. He's heading this way. Pick up your hands and play.
0: Drop some chips into the pot. Make it look good.
3: I've been looking for you, Rebstock. And you too, Killian. We were having a talk before the Cisco kid interrupted. I'm here to finish that talk.
0: Well, I'm glad you are, Marshal Vance, because we want to tell you we were dead wrong about everything.
3: Why the change of heart?
0: Well, the marshal who can chase the Cisco kid and his partner out of town is the right one for Gallup. Ain't he, Matt?
2: Yes, no doubt about it.
0: Well, there's nothing like a nice friendly game of cards to help people forget past differences.
3: All right, Killian. I'm willing to let bygones be bygones.
0: Hey, Joe, you already won $600 from me this afternoon. You said you intended to ride over to Fort Defiance.
1: I didn't realize we'd been playing so long. I got to get going.
0: Would you mind taking over Joe's hand, Marshal Vance?
1: Sure, Marshal. I got a good hand. Hey, take over my chip. We can settle when I get back to town.
3: All right, Joe. But
1: see you all later.
2: Yeah, sit down, Marshal.
0: Joe already drew his cards and bet 50, Marshal. Matt's turn. How many you want, Matt?
2: Three, Ace. I reckon I'll have to see that bet Joe made and raise it 50. Well, since I ain't got enough chip, I'll put up the cash as soon as I get it out of my wallet. Oh, now ain't that clumsy of me to drop it.
3: Wait a minute, Matt.
0: What's the matter, Marshal Vance?
3: I'd like to see inside that wallet, Matt, before you pick it up.
2: Hey, if you think I'm cheating, Marshal, go ahead. You pick up the wallet and look in it.
3: If I'm wrong, I'll apologize.
4: Rebstock,
5: oh, my hand! Cisco shot the gun out of my hand!
4: Shooting Marshal in the back is your specialty, eh, Rebstock?
3: What are you doing back in town, Cisco? I told you I was Marshal, and I'd handle things.
0: That's right, Johnny. Ask Cisco what happened to your sister. Ask him why he shot her.
4: You're wrong, you're mad at you. There, the same thing to Dory, and she not dead.
6: You and Matt didn't do a good job when you tried to shoot me, Ace Killian.
4: By your knowledge of the matter, you admit your guilt.
3: I don't know what this is all about, but it don't change things between you and me, Cisco.
4: And before we go any farther, Marshal Vance, I want to show you something about the poker chip draw. If you start anything with me, be sure you can finish it.
7: Yeah, and that's something you not can do.
3: All right, so you put the chip on the back of your hand, and you're going to shoot it before it hits the floor like I did. Well, what does that prove?
4: Just what?
7: You see, Johnny Vance, just go shoot that poker chip three times before the pieces hit the floor.
8: Now, Matt, get up.
0: Should you go let Cisco tell you how to run things?
9: Arguments between Cisco and me are none of your business. But when you and your partner gang up on him, it is my business.
6: Oh, good work, Johnny. When you learn all there is to know about those two sidewinders, you'll realize just how good.
3: I believe you, Dory. Cisco, Pancho, would you please, as my deputies, drag these two skunks over to the jail? You're going to get what's coming to him according to due process of the law.
7: Hey, Marshal Johnny. That's what Deputy Marshal Pancho likes to hear. According to due process of the law.

0: Chico?
1: Si, Pancho.
2: Nice, Johnny. Find out all about those two coyotes, Repstock and Killian.
1: Si. And I think Johnny Vance will follow in the footsteps of his father.
2: And more important, Marshal Johnny find out everybody need help from their amigos. Aren't you glad to do the helping?
1: And since you mentioned it, Pancho, you did a lot of helping yourself at the dinner Senorita Dory prepared for us.
2: Of course, Cisco. With that food Senorita Dory cooked so good and Pancho so hungry.
1: I am talking about your table manners, Pancho. They were terrible.
2: What do you mean? What do you mean? What do you mean, Cisco? What do you mean?
1: Well, I have told you so many times to ask for things at the table, not to reap for them, Pancho. Tell me, have you not got a tongue?
2: Si, Cisco, Pancho got a tongue. But Pancho's arm pulled out longer.
1: Oh, Pancho.

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0: ain't funny, but we've sure got suspense. Mr. Benny's residence, star of stage, screen, radio, and is beginning to get a feeling of security in television. Oh, hello, Susie. Huh? Oh, no, honey, I can't get away today. Mr. Benny gave me yesterday off. Where'd I go? No place. He wouldn't let me leave. I had him blitzed on four games. I'll talk to you later, Susie. Goodbye.
1: Good morning, Rochester.
0: Good morning, boss. How'd you do at the wedding last night?
1: Oh, it was... Wait a minute. Rochester, how'd you know I went to a wedding?
0: Well, I overheard you on the phone last night and you were dickering about the prize.
1: Well, how'd you know I played my violin at a wedding?
0: Well, for $3, I knew it wasn't the Hollywood Bowl.
1: All right. I'll never take that kind of a job again. What a wedding. What people. I not only got home at 4 o'clock in the morning, but I haven't even got the $3.
0: Why? What happened?
1: While I was kissing the bride, the groom picked my pocket. But maybe he needed it. Anyway, Rochester, who's at the piano playing my song?
0: I don't know.
1: Well, let's go see. Look, it's Polly. Polly, you played Daddy's song on the piano.
0: She can sing it, too.
1: You can sing it?
2: When you say, I beg your pardon, then I'll come back to you. When you ask me to forgive you, I'll return.
1: Rochester. She knows the words and music perfectly. Where'd she see a copy of my song?
0: I lined the bottom of her cage with it.
1: Oh, for heaven's sake. I thought you always covered the bottom of Polly's cage with the funny papers.
0: I had to stop. Little Orphan Annie had her in tears.
1: Well, that's about the silliest. Rochester, put Polly back in her cage. I'll get the door.
3: Like the swallows at Serrano, return to Capistrano for you.
4: Hello, Jack.
1: Oh, hello, Mary. Come on in.
4: Jack, I've got to tell you the cutest thing that happened on my way over here.
1: What? What was it?
4: Well, it was a nice day, and I thought I'd walk. Uh-huh. And as I came down Wilshire Boulevard, I was standing on the curb waiting for the traffic. When a little fellow came up to me and said, "May I help you across the street?"
1: Uh-huh.
4: And Jack, he was so cute, I couldn't refuse. I gave him my hand, and we walked across. Then we got to the other side, he kissed me.
1: Oh, that's cute. This little boy kissed you?
4: What little boy? He's a jockey at Santa Anita.
1: No.
4: I had to lift him up yet.
1: Well, Mary, that'll teach you to... Oh, for heaven's sake, there's that bird again.
4: Jack, isn't that your song?
1: Yeah, Polly learned how to play my song on the piano. She won't stay in her cage. Rochester, get Polly back in her cage.
0: Okay. Come on, get away from the piano. Come on, get away from the piano.
2: Si, senor.
1: Now she thinks she's Hosea Turby. Sometimes that bird doesn't... I'll answer, Rochester.
5: Oh, how do you do, sir? Would you like to buy some magazines?
1: Well, Dennis.
5: Oh, hello, Mr. Benny. Would you like to buy some magazines? I've got Look, Collier's, and Red Book.
1: Dennis, how come you're selling magazines?
5: Well, my father is out of work, my brother is laid up with a broken leg, and my sister's husband ran away and left her with two starving children.
1: Wait a minute. Dennis, did your father lose his job?
5: No.
1: And your brother, he broke his leg?
5: No.
1: And your sister's husband ran off? Dennis, you haven't got a sister, have you?
5: No.
1: Then why did you tell me such a story?
5: If you were sympathetic instead of nosy, you'd buy a magazine.
1: Now, look. look, Dennis.
4: Jack, who's out there?
1: One of the happiness boys. Look, Dennis, as long as you stop by, how about coming in and let me hear the song you're going to do on the program?
5: Okay.
4: Hello, Dennis.
5: Want to buy a magazine?
1: No, she doesn't want to buy a magazine. And I don't want to hear another word about magazines. Now, what song are you going to sing?
5: Let me call your sweetheart.
1: Sing your song, Let Me Call Your Sweetheart.

0: Say, that was very, very good, Dennis. You sang that beautifully.
1: Oh, yeah?
0: What do you mean, oh, yeah?
1: You're just trying to be nice to me because you didn't buy a magazine.
0: Look, Dennis, I'm not trying to be nice to you. And as far as the magazines are concerned, you didn't... Rochester! Rochester, get Polly back in her cage.
2: Okay, come on, Polly. Get away from that piano. I said get away from that piano. Come on, now.
0: Rochester, what was that?
2: Jose just laid an egg.
0: An egg? Did you catch it?
2: Like the swallows at Serrano, it's in the frying pan.
0: Well, good, good. You know, Mary, you won't believe this.
3: Hello, anybody home?
0: Huh? Oh, hello, Phil, we're in the den.
3: Hiya, Jackson, the reason I... Well, as I live and breathe, Mary.
4: I'd like to live too, so breathe the other way.
0: What do you want, Phil?
3: Well, the reason I dropped over was...
1: Hello,
3: that...
1: Phil.
3: Oh, hi, Dennis.
1: You want to buy a magazine?
0: Dennis! Now, why don't you go home? Now, Phil, what is it?
3: Well, look, Jackson, after the rehearsal yesterday, I got to thinking, and you said the program was too long, and you'd like to make some cuts.
0: That's right. We'll have to take out about, I'd say about 2 minutes.
3: Yeah, well, that's what I'm getting at, Jackson. Rather than sacrifice any of my sparkling dialogue, I can get the time out of my music.
0: Really?
3: Yeah, certainly. You see, I can cut the allegro movement of my orchestra number and just leave the pizzicato for the violins.
0: Well, yes. Yes, you could.
3: And then, you see, if I have to, I can fade the last 8 measures of pianissimo and segue to the andante.
0: Well, what do you think, Mary?
4: You're not going to get me into this.
0: Well, I think it's a very good suggestion, Phil, but we'll only do it if we're stuck for time, you know?
3: Hey, Jackson.
0: What?
3: Hey, ain't it funny how we fool our audience and make them think that I'm a dumb guy and don't know nothing about music?
0: Yeah. Well, you know, that's show business.
3: Yeah. You know, Jackson, sometime I'd like to play something classical just to show the people I can do it.
0: Well, that would be a surprise, Phil. Now, what would you play?
3: Oh, I don't know. Something by Rimsky-Korsakov or Beethoven or Schubert or Willie Hoppy.
0: Willie Hoppy? But Willie Hoppy, he's a billiard champion. What song did he ever write?
3: Please don't talk about me when I'm gone. Filthy, you started out as a lousy band leader. Now you're the king of comedy, you dumb.
0: Mary, did you hear that?
4: I'm still sick from Let Me Collie Your Sweetheart.
0: I don't blame you. Phil, do me a favor, will you? Take Dennis and go home.
3: Okay, come on, Collier. Let's be.
1: Okay, Clyde. So long, Mr. Benny.
0: So long. You know, Mary, when I got out of bed, I thought I'd be able to relax today, but this house is worse than a bus station.
4: Well, Jack, if you really want to have some fun, why don't you go to the Belmont Theater and see that new Lou Holtz Burt Wheeler show, Merry-Go-Round?
0: Say, I got tickets to that for Saturday night, Mary, and I hear it's terrific. I'll tell you what. Let's go to a movie tonight, huh? What's playing?
4: Well, I don't know. Let's go down to Hollywood Boulevard and take a look.
0: Okay. Ah, the air sure smells good tonight.
4: Yeah, that rain we had really cleared things up.
0: You know, the smog has been so heavy lately, you could almost cut it with a knife.
4: You know, Jack, since the smog cleared away, I learned something very interesting about that 6-story building on the corner of Hollywood and Vine.
0: What about it?
4: It's 12 stories.
0: No kidding. Here, Mary, let me take your arm while we cross the street.
4: Well, Jack, you can't cross now. The light's against you.
0: Never mind. Come on, let's go.
4: But, Jack...
0: Come on.

0: Oh, brother, what you won't do since you joined the Blue Cross.
1: Blue Cross, Blue Cross. I was in a hurry. Now, come on, let's make up our mind about what picture we want to see.
2: Well, I hear the Blue Veil is wonderful. Jane Wyman and Charles Laughton are in it. How about that?
1: Well, all right, but I'm a little peeved at Jane Wyman. You know, she's been acting so stuck up since she won the Academy Award.
2: Well, I've never noticed any change in her.
1: Well, I have. A couple of weeks ago, she passed me on the street, didn't even say hello to me.
2: Well, Jack, did she ever speak to you before she won the Oscar?
1: Well, come to think of it, no. But she could at least...
2: Jack, look what's playing here at Grauman's Chinese. Golden Girl, and Dennis Day is in it.
1: Oh, yes. Let's go in and see it.
2: Okay.
1: I'll get the tickets this time.
3: How many, please?
1: Two, in the balcony.
3: I'm sorry, we don't have one.
1: Gee, that's funny. I always thought this theater had a balcony.
3: So did I, until the smog cleared.
1: No kidding.
3: Yeah. Gee, I wonder what happened to all those people I sent up there.
1: I'm sure I don't know. Two regular seats, please.
3: Yes, sir. Here you are.
1: Thank you.
4: Tickets, please.
1: Here you are.
4: You'll find seats in the center aisle.
1: Thank you. Come on, Mary.
2: Gee, it's so dark in here, I can hardly see.
1: That's all right, Mary. Here comes the usherette with a flashlight.
5: May I help you, please?
1: Yes, yes, we'd like two seats.
5: Follow me. How far down?
1: Oh, about midway.
5: Yes, sir. Center or on the aisle?
2: In the center, please.
5: Yes, ma'am.
1: Gee, Mary, we're lucky. We came in during the travelogue.
5: Here we are. Will these two seats do?
2: Oh, they're fine.
5: I'm so glad. Here, miss, let me help you off with your coat. Oh, there you are.
2: Thank you.
5: Now let me help you with your coat, sir. Oh, there you are.
1: Well, thank you.
5: Now pucker up.
1: Pucker up?
5: Yes. I'm going to kiss you. Here.
1: Say. What is this?
5: Since television, we're giving all the service we can.
1: Well, sit down.
6: And so it is with heavy heart that we say farewell to the picturesque little town of Serrano. Beautiful Serrano, from whence the swallows came.
2: Whence?
1: Yes, whence. Let's watch the show.
2: Feature starting.
1: Yeah. Gee, this woman sitting in front of me. She's wearing such a big hat, I can hardly see anything.
2: Well, ask her to take it off.
1: Yeah, I will. Excuse me, madam. I can't see the picture. Would you please remove your hat?
7: No, I won't.
1: Look, madam, all I said was...
7: Shh, quiet!
2: Jack, that lady's voice, it sounded familiar.
1: I know, I've heard it before, but I can't seem to remember.
7: Quiet back there! I want to enjoy my son's picture!
2: Jack, it's Dennis's mother!
1: Say, that's right.
2: Oh, I'm surprised that she's here. I thought she was out of town.
1: Well, she came back. You see, the abalone diving season is over.
2: Jack. Maybe if you speak nicely to her and tell her who you are, she'll take off her hat.
1: I'll try. Excuse me, Mrs. Day. I'm Jack Benny.
7: Who gave you the passes?
1: one gave me passes. I bought my own ticket, and I bought one for Miss Livingston, too.
7: Well, ain't you the sporty one?
1: Now, look, Mrs. Day.
8: Cut out that talking.
5: Jack, let's watch the picture.
1: Well, all right.
5: Oh, look, there's Dennis on the screen now. Gee, he's cute.
1: Mary, are you sure we've come to the right picture?
5: Well, certainly. Why?
1: Well, look at the screen. Dennis is wearing the blue veil.
5: You're looking at him through his mother's hat.
1: Yeah, I wish I could see.
5: Oh, Jack, stop complaining. There's a tall fellow sitting in front of me, too.
9: It's me, Mary.
5: Dennis, how come you're so tall?
9: I'm sitting on my magazine.
1: Oh, for heaven's sake. Dennis, do you mean you've been sitting there all the time? Your mother's been fighting with me?
9: Uh-huh.
1: I spend my good money to see your picture, and you sit there and let your mother say the most awful...
7: Shut up!
1: What?
9: You heard her. She said, shut up!
1: I'm not going to shut up. I came here to see a movie, and I'm not going to...
8: Hey, throw that bum out!
1: What?
8: You heard me, bum!
1: Bum? Who do you think you're talking to?
8: You, and if you don't shut up, I'll punch you right in the nose.
1: Well, I don't care if you do. I belong to the Blue Cross. Come on, Mary, let's go.

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He just keep rolling, rolling, rolling.

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0: 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With Elliot Lewis, Walter Tetley, Robert North, Janine Roos, Ann Whitfield, Walter Sharp and his music, yours truly, Bill Foreman, and starring Alice Faye and Phil Harris. Last week, the Harris family went to Washington to attend the president's inaugural ball. They returned to California yesterday, and as we look in, we find Alice, Phil, and the children at home.
2: Phil, wasn't that a wonderful trip to Washington?
3: Sure was. You know, we met a nice group of people there. You know something, honey? Our president, Mr. Truman, is a pretty regular guy.
2: I'll say he certainly is. But while I was dancing with him, I thought it was very rude of you to keep cutting in on us.
3: It was not rude. I was being very respectful. Everybody said it was an honor to dance with the president, so I thought I'd ask him.
2: Well, the children certainly enjoyed their trip back east, didn't you, girls?
4: Oh, yes. Daddy showed us all the sights in Washington.
5: He took us everywhere except to that place where they make the money. We wanted to see all that money, but Daddy wouldn't take us.
2: Oh, you mean the mint. Why wouldn't he take you there?
5: He thought it was a waste of time. He said, "You have a larger display here at home."
2: Phil, you shouldn't say things like that to the children.
3: You know something, kids? If it hadn't have been for your mother's money, we wouldn't have been able to come home from Washington.
5: What do you mean, Daddy?
3: Well, we were having trouble getting reservations on the Super Chief, so your mother just up and bought the railroad.
2: Phil, I...
3: It's now known as the Atchison, Topeka, and Alice Faye.
2: Oh, will you please stop? Girls, I think you'd better run along now.
3: Look, Alice, all kidding aside, if your brother Willie ever finds out how much you spent in Washington, he's going to blow his top. There's a guy that saves every penny he gets his hands on.
2: Oh, Phil, that's unkind. William is very generous.
3: Oh, yeah, yeah, yeah. That kid just throws his money around. He don't care what bank it lands in. How can a girl as generous as you have a brother as cheap as Willie?
6: I heard that. I resent it. You're uncouth. You're a cad. And good morning, Philip.
3: Hey, Alice, listen to this kid go. He's really spinning. Old Triple Tongue Faye this morning.
6: Philip, please don't pick on me. I feel bad enough as it is.
3: All right, I'm sorry. What's the matter, Willie?
6: I didn't sleep a wink last night. My poor head feels twice its size. I feel like I've been out on a binge.
3: Well, it serves you right. I warned you about drinking them double Ovaltines.
6: Philip, it's not from drinking. You know I don't drink. But I imagine this is the way a hangover affects you. Just what does a hangover feel like, Philip?
3: A what?
6: A hangover.
3: A what?
6: A hangover.
3: How do you spell it?
6: Stop pretending. You must know what one feels like.
3: I'd have no way of knowing. Oh.

0: Look, when you see Frankie, ask him. I believe he once knew somebody that happened.
1: Oh, leave him alone, Phil. He doesn't feel well. What's bothering you, Willie?
2: Well, I'm suffering from an affair of the heart. While I was away, Miss O'Connor broke our engagement, and now she'll never marry
0: me. What are you kicking about? What do you want to get married for anyway? When a guy gets hooked, he's like a ship that's tied up to a dock. Ah, but when he's single, then he's free to roam the seas with a different girl in every port.
3: Here and a big too, sailor.
1: Reverse your engines. You're heading for a reef.
0: Rammed by my own destroyer.
2: Well, I have to run along now. I have an appointment with the mayor. The town council's trying to find a new chief for the volunteer fire department.
1: Why do we need a new one, Willie?
2: Well, because the old one was very lax in his duties. While we were away, there was a fire in the public library. It completely destroyed the cultural arts and science reading room. Isn't that awful, Philip?
0: Oh, that's a catastrophe. Now me and Frankie's got no place to hang out.
2: Well, I knew you wouldn't understand, Philip. And to think, yesterday at a meeting, someone was foolish enough to suggest you as the new fire chief.
0: Me?
2: Hmm.
0: You mean they wanted little old three-alarm Harris?
2: They did, but I overruled the suggestion. Can you imagine any community with Phil Harris as fire chief? What a frightening thought.
1: Goodbye, Philip.
0: Goodbye. Guy's always belittling my ability. I think I'd make a darn good fire chief. I got a mind to call up the mayor and tell him I'll be glad to head his volunteer fire department.
1: Calm down, Smokey. Calm down.
0: All right. In fact, I'm going inside right now and call the mayor, and if they still want me, I'm going to be their new fire chief. So
1: but, Phil, I don't think you... Oh, well, once he makes up his mind to do something, there's no stopping him. He's always getting himself into trouble. Well, he's as bad as Clancy. Clancy was a peaceful man, if you know what I mean. The cops picked up the pieces after Clancy left the scene. He never looked for trouble, that's a fact you can assume. But nevertheless, when trouble would press, Clancy lowered the boom.

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Mulrooney said, who drunk me drink, I'll lay him in his tomb. Before you could pat the top of your hat, Clancy lowered the boom.

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I think I'll start a fight. He wrecked the hall, then kissed the bride and pulverized the groom. Then quick as a wink before you could be.

0: Hey, honey, I just talked to the mayor. The job was still open, so I accepted it. All I got to do now is to go down tomorrow and prove that I'm qualified for the job.
1: Phil, please don't go through with it. Please. Please.
0: But I gotta. They need me. Oh, you ought to be proud. Your husband's going to be the new volunteer fire chief.
1: Excuse me.
0: Where are you going?
1: To call all the women in town and tell them to have their houses, husbands, and children fireproofed.
0: Oh. Well, it's a fine state of affairs when a man's own mate has no confidence in him. I'll get it. That's Frankie. Think she'd be happy about my getting a job. It's a great honor, and I'm proud of being picked as head of the fire department. May not impress Alice or Willie, but wait till I tell Remley. Guarantee you he'll be proud of me.
2: Hiya, Curly.
0: Oh, hello, Frankie. Hey, come on in, kid. I got great news for you.
2: Yeah, what's up?
0: Frankie, I'm going to be the new chief.
2: You mean you're going to run between here and Chicago?
0: Remley, they've conferred a great honor on me. I'm an important guy.
2: If you were really important, they'd make you the super chief. I'd rather be the 20th Century Limited. That runs in two sections.
0: Remley, I'm not going to be a choo-choo train.
2: Well, then you got no news for me.
0: Wait a minute. Now, listen to me a minute. They've picked me for one of the most important jobs in town. Frankie, I'm going to be the new volunteer fire chief.
2: Well, clang, clang, clang, and refill my extinguisher. Curly, what do you know about fighting fire?
0: What's there to know? There's a fire, you put water on it. Fire and water. That's all I need to know.
2: Yeah, you might be right at that. I mean, nobody knows more about fire, water, than you do. Curly, there's more to being a fire chief than throwing water on a fire. What do you know about fire prevention measures?
0: Everything.
2: Do you mind if I ask you a few questions on the subject?
0: Oh, it's all so ridiculous. But if it'll make you feel better, go on, go ahead.
2: What's the best way to prevent pyromania?
0: Brush your teeth twice a day. What's that got to do with preventing fires?
2: Before I give this up in disgust, I have one more question.
0: All right, go ahead. Go ahead, ask me anything.
2: In your opinion, Chiefy, what is the ratio of acts of arson as opposed to conflagrations caused by spontaneous combustion?
0: Remley, that's a well-put question you got.
2: You like it, huh?
0: Yeah, but you ain't going to get no answer, so put it back where you got it.
2: Curly, it's obvious that you don't know anything about fighting fires. If a fire started in this house, you wouldn't know what to do.
0: Are you kidding? The whole place could be blazing like mad and I could handle it.
2: I bet you could.
0: I bet you $5 I could.
2: It's a bet. You got a match?
0: I ain't got a match. But I got a lighter. Wait a minute, this is my house.
2: So? We'll get in trouble if we set fire to a stranger's house. You gotta be practical, Curly. Look, the only way to find out how to fight a fire is to start one.
0: We ain't gonna start no fire in my little abode.
2: Just a little harmless one, Curly. Yeah. Nothing big. Look, we'll put some paper in that metal waste basket and see if you can handle it.
0: In that metal... You sure nothing ain't gonna happen?
2: Will you please trust in me? Now then, have you got any paper we can start the fire with?
0: No, there ain't no paper around here.
2: Wait a minute. How about this magazine?
0: You can't burn that, Remley. That's a February issue of Radio Stars and Television Magazine. It's got my picture on the cover.
2: So? Won't be the first time you've had a glow on. I just put it in the basket. Yeah. Now, I'll start the fire and you put it out.
0: All right, but be careful,
2: all
0: Remley.
2: All right. Just put this match to it. Hey, Curly, it's starting to catch. As soon as it really gets going,
1: Phil, did you see my... Phil, the living room's on fire. Put it out.
0: We just got it started, Frankie. Frankie, throw some more paper on it now and keep it going. Get
2: okay,
0: a great
2: chief.
0: Big one.
2: Okay.
1: Have you two gone crazy? Frankie, you put that fire out.
2: Sorry, madam, you're in the wrong department. I just keep them going. The chief puts them out.
1: Oh, never mind. mind. I'll take this seltzer bottle and put it out myself.
0: Alice, don't. Leave it alone. Don't put it out. Don't. Oh, look what you did. You put out my little fire. Now I'll never become the chief.
1: Phil, forget about being chief. Call the mayor and tell him you can't accept the position. Well, go ahead. Call him.
2: We don't want to.
1: Frankie, if you don't mind, I'm talking to my husband.
2: I don't mind. Go ahead and talk. We'll listen, but I'm warning you, we ain't going to pay no attention.
1: Now, Phil, listen to me. If you so much as light another match in this house, I'll cut every wire in your permanent wave machine.
0: You wouldn't dare. Alice, I have to practice.
1: Now, you heard me. I don't want any more fires started in this house. And that's an order.
0: Yes, ma'am.
1: And don't you forget it.
0: No, ma'am.
2: I admire the way you stood up to it, Curtis.
0: Now, wait a minute, Remley. She's the boss around here.
2: Mm-hmm. Must be difficult living under a totalitarian regime. Maybe we can have her exiled to Siberia.
0: Stop picking on Alice. She wouldn't like it there. After all, you can't blame her for not wanting to start a fire in her own living room. Now, come on. Let's go upstairs in my den.
2: Yeah, that's just the place. That room's all wood. It ought to burn good.
0: Now, wait a minute. We ain't going to start no fire in no room. We're going to play it safe, and we're going to put a fire in the fireplace.
2: Yeah, fireplace. That'll be perfect. We can close the flue and fill a room with smoke. That'll give you the chance to practice rescuing a person from a smoke-filled room.
0: Yeah.
2: Certainly.
0: Hey, that rescue work, that's an important part of a fireman's duty, huh?
2: Sure.
0: Hey, look, Remley,
2: what?
0: When I take over, this town's going to have the best chief they ever had. You know something?
2: What?
0: I'm going to write the mayor and thank him for the opportunity.
2: Why thank him?
0: Well, just to let him know I'm grateful.
2: Yeah.
0: You got to show your gratitude.
2: Hmm.
0: Look, Remley, don't forget that in the wisdom of the sages who have lived in all the ages, you'll find a thread of thought that carries through.
2: Mm-hmm.
0: And then if you'll only take a good look through the pages of the good book, you'll find what was behind their point of view. Because you see, Remley, they took an interlude for gratitude. For the sight of moonlight and the warmth of the sun, things that are shared by everyone. Every

0: Well, Curly, I got a good fire going in the fireplace.
1: Hey, did you close the flue?
0: Oh, sure. What's the matter with you? Smoke's starting to come in the room now.
1: Oh, good. Hey, now look, here's what we're going to do, Remley.
0: What?
1: I'm going to rescue you from this room.
0: What are you going to do, carry me down a ladder piggyback?
1: No. Now, let's do it the easy way. Look, I got a net. Now, all you got to do is to jump out the window.
0: Okay, Curly.
2: Who, me?
0: I ain't jumping out of no window for nobody. I got too much to live for.
1: But I need somebody to practice on.
0: Get somebody else. Must be somebody around who won't be missed.
1: Yeah, but who can you get that'd be willing to jump out of a second-story window?
3: Hey, Mr. Harris, I want to see him.
1: Well, if it ain't Julius, if he won't jump, we can always push him.
4: Well,
1: hey, Randall, listen. You think we might take a chance and let that little monster jump into our net?
0: Why not? If we catch him, our drill is a success. And if we don't catch him, our drill is an even bigger success.
1: Yeah. We got nothing to lose. He's light. He can't hurt the net. Hey, come on in, kid.
3: What are you guys doing up here? Hey, what's all the smoke in the room?
1: Hey, well, wait a minute, Julius. We're doing a little research work, and we'd like to have you help us.
3: Research, huh? Sounds interesting. What part do I play in this?
1: Well, now, look, your part is very simple, but very important.
0: Yeah, that's right. All you got to do is jump out of the window. That's all.
3: That's all he says. What are you guys going against me? Why do you keep trying to do away with me?
1: We're not trying to do away with you. This is a fire drill, and you got nothing to worry about. You'll be jumping into a net.
3: Oh, that's different. Why don't you tell me you got a net? That puts a different complexion on the whole thing.
1: Then you'll jump.
3: Drop dead.
0: Let me handle him, Curly. I'll shame him into jumping. Julius, I know why you won't jump, and I'm ashamed of you. You're afraid. You're a coward. You're a yeller.
3: You said it.
1: Will you wait a minute, kid? Now, look, you ain't got nothing to be afraid of. When you jump, you'll land in this net.
3: This is a net? Ain't it kind of small?
1: Of course not. I caught some pretty big trout in this.
3: I ain't no trout. I'm getting out of here.
1: Now, wait a minute, Julius. Wait a minute. Now, supposing you were in a burning building and your clothes were on fire. Then would you jump?
3: Well, it's different. If my clothes was on fire, I'd have to jump.
0: Oh? Ah, darn, this cigarette light, it never worked.
1: Frankie! Stop trying to light Julius. It ain't human. Don't do that. Besides, he's still wet behind the ears. He wouldn't burn well anyway.
3: You guys got the most gruesome sense of humor.
0: Come here a minute, Curly. I got an idea.
1: What?
0: Look, if we lock Julius in this room and the smoke gets thick enough, he'll have to jump.
1: Yeah,
0: sure.
1: Yeah.
0: Hey, when I say the word, we'll run for the door, right?
3: What are you guys whispering about? What medieval torture are you planning for me now?
1: You'll find out. Let's go, Remley.
0: Right, quick.
3: Let me out of here. The room's getting smoky.
1: There goes old Seal Face again.
0: He's starting to sound pretty good. He'll be ready to jump soon.
1: Yeah.
3: Hey, let me out! This ain't funny! I'll throw you out the smoke!
0: Hey, if the smoke's so thick, why don't you jump?
3: I can't find the window!
1: This'll get out of hand. We better go in there and get him. Open that door.
0: Oh, all right, all right.
1: Hey, Beverly, it's smoking thick. I can't even see Julius.
0: Hey. Oh, there he is. Let's go and look for him. Hey, kid, where are you?
1: I can hear him.
3: I'm over here.
1: I can hear him.
0: Hey, kid, keep calling him. We find you.
1: Yeah.
0: You must
2: be over this way, sir.
1: Yeah, keep coughing. Hey, let's follow his cough. Julius, keep coughing. Julius. Julius, why aren't you coughing anymore?
3: I don't know, unless it's because I found the door and I'm out in the hall. When the smoke gets too thick, fellas, you can jump.
1: Julius, no, Julius. Julius, open that door. We can't last more than 2 minutes in there.
3: 2 minutes, huh? I'll open it as soon as I read this story in Liberty Magazine. Reading time, 2 minutes and 15 seconds.
1: Oh, no.
5: Thank goodness you're all right, fellas.
2: Oh. Every bone in my body hurts.
1: Oh, I ache all over.
2: Yeah.
1: What happened, Alice?
5: You were overcome by smoke, and Julia saved both of you.
1: Oh.
2: Bless his heart.
1: Hey. Gee, thanks, kid.
2: Yeah.
1: Hey, how'd you do it?
3: Oh, it was easy. I found a big net, and I put it below the window. Then I rushed upstairs and threw you both out the window into the net.
1: Oh, gee, kid, that was swell. You should... Wait a minute. If you were down... Wait a minute, kid. If you were upstairs throwing us out the window, who was downstairs holding the net?
3: Oh, was somebody supposed to hold it?

0: Bill will be back in just a moment. Meanwhile, our Rexall family druggist gets a customer just before closing time.
1: Why, Mrs. Simpson, I was just about to close up. How come you're out on a blustery night like this?
2: I need some cough syrup for the children, or I'd be right in front of the fireplace.
1: Oh.
2: Ooh, that wind goes right through my coat.
1: Maybe we should try overcoats made of wood.
2: Overcoats made of what?
1: Oh, I don't mean what you think. I was just thinking of those snug little wooden jackets that are placed on the bottles of flavoring oils in Rexall's laboratories.
2: Oh, why? What are they for?
1: Well, we'll take this cough syrup, for instance. Certain fine oils are added to it to give it a pleasant flavor and aroma, so those children of yours will like it better. But those oils lose some of that nice odor and flavor if they're kept in metal containers or exposed to light. So the makers of Rexall drug products keep them in glass bottles, which are then placed in little wooden jackets to seal out the light.
2: My heavens. All that trouble just so my youngsters won't make a face when they take their cough syrup.
1: Well, that's the way the Rexall people are, Mrs. Simpson. They give that same extra care and effort to all of the 2,000 or more drug products they make. It's just one more reason why we independent Rexall druggists are always telling our customers, you can depend on any drug product that bears the name Rexall.
2: You know, I'm beginning to realize more and more why you're always out polishing that orange and blue Rexall sign on your window.
1: Well, can you blame me? That sign means ours are the only stores where you can get Rexall drug products.
0: Good health to all from Rexall.

0: Folks, this is Phil Harris again. Somewhere in the United States right now, there is a little boy in a respirator. An iron lung. He's a victim of polio. 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But that machine can't continue to operate. And that boy can't continue to live without your dimes and dollars. 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
1: This program was produced and directed by Paul Phillips. The part of Frankie Remley was played by Elliot Lewis, and Julius was played by Walter Tetley. Alice Faye appeared through the courtesy of 20th Century Fox. This is Bill Foreman wishing good health to all.

0: This is him?
1: Boy, don't tickle those musical fugitives from a pawn shop yet. I want to remind a little old lady in Boston that the Fred Allen Show follows immediately over NBC, the National Broadcasting Company.
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2: Down with the light program. It's war, W-A-R, pronounced...
3: war.
2: Mr. Greensleeve. That's the call. Charge! They must be fighting over this month's OBE allocations.
4: Oh, no, I haven't had mine yet, Ben.
2: Peter Sellers, forward!
5: Hurry up, team, hurry up. I'm on my way to buy a new motor car, team.
2: You would have just bought a new Rolls.
5: Ah, but it's facing the wrong way, team. It's facing the wrong way. Hello, motor car man. Hello, hello, hello. Hello, motor car man. Can you send me a catalog of motor cars facing the other way, please? Thank heavens that's done, team. Perhaps I can get some sleep now.
2: What's wrong? Aren't you sleeping?
5: No, I'm trying to give it up, team. You see, I keep hearing voices all the time.
6: Wake up, there's a speck of dust under the mud guard.
7: What? Take the car back, take the car, it's great. What? And my trousers. All hands to the pump.
5: Mr. Dubry, have this speck of dirt thrown to Rolls-Royce to be serviced.
6: And I might.
5: Just make a tape recording of that. Hello, hello. Have this speck of dirt thrown to Rolls-Royce to be serviced. Yes, I'll just pay that back now.
8: Hello, hello. Have this speck of dirt thrown to Rolls-Royce to be serviced.
5: Wonderful, wonderful, wonderful. Now I'll take a flashlight photograph of me saying it. Yes, F-16 will do. 6 feet, yes.
2: Hello, folks. Hello, folks. It's Sam, folks.
5: What is it, that F-16?
2: For 10 years, he's been stricken with cars, cameras, and a touch of the old tape recorder.
5: 50.
2: I'll have to have him cured.
9: 50. Part two. A gentleman's rest home in Sussex.
10: Come on, nice doggy. Out of that tree, doggy. Come on, doggy.
7: Wrong again, mad man. I'm not a doggy. I'm a motor car. Mrs. Plummer, I'm a motor car. Do you hear?
10: Come out of that tree, Mrs. Plummer, the motor car.
2: Oh. Here, listen, all right. Come here. Listen.
7: What a thrill.
2: You're a motor car, too.
10: Yeah, let's go for a drive together. Oh.
7: First they are. Can't go without petrol, Jim.
10: We know.
7: Now bend down and I'll start you up.
2: How are they getting on, Doctor?
11: Not very well, I fear. By purging, I've cured his tape recorders, but the cars are rather deep-rooted. That is why I've called in that great military MO, Dr. Jim Dropham, Moriarty. Temporarily confined to his body.
12: Hello, Nelly. The only way to cure him of cars is to make him believe he is a horse.
2: Why?
11: Why not?
2: Why not? Nick-dum-dum-dum-dum.
11: Nick-dum-dum-dum-dum-dum-dum-dum-dum-dum-dum-dum-dum-dum-dum-dum-dum-dum-dum-dum-dum-dum-dum-dum-dum-dum-dum-dum-dum-dum-dum-dum-dum-dum-dum-dum-dum-dum-dum-dum-dum-dum-dum-dum-dum-dum-dum-dum-dum-dum-dum-dum-dum-dum-dum-dum-dum-dum-dum-dum-dum-dum-dum-dum-dum-dum-dum-dum-dum-dum-dum-dum-dum-dum-dum-dum-dum-dum-dum-dum-dum-dum-dum-dum-dum-dum-dum-dum-dum-dum-dum-dum-dum-dum-dum-dum-dum-dum-dum-dum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
5: Bring him to this address.
12: Right. Peter! Peter! Meow! Meow! You're a pussy.
10: I am, I know my rights.
12: Meow! I'll soon fix you.
10: Meow!
12: Where's the vet?
10: What? No.
9: Outpatient apartment of a bombed car park.
12: All right. She can pull up here.
5: Welcome. Now, Mr. Sellers, just lay back on this consulting ground, would you? How are we today? Oh, are we? Well, Moriarty, roll up his sleeve. Now, this may hurt just a little. Yeah, that wasn't so bad after all.
12: Yes. But why did you do it to me?
5: Because... I want you in my power. In 3 seconds, that injection will turn you into a chicken.
12: You didn't expect me to... Quick, get him onto this perch.
3: Lay.
12: I'll write to the phone board about this. I'm no chicken.
5: You said it, Ned. Follow this chromium Max Gildray.

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1: Sam.
2: Any message of consolation from the palace?
1: No, sir, no.
2: He's a lot of good, isn't he? My life. There we were, dressed up like idiots, popping little buttons into a cup. And still no signs of a knighthood.
1: No, I know, sir, and I had a man on the roof all day keeping a lookout.
2: Put another one in the cellar in case the cows by underground. I tell you, I should have been knighted.
1: Well, if you had been, I think you'd have been the sharpest knight of the year.
2: Gad, he's allergic to bullets. Up you get, Crotty.
1: You hurt
2: me. Yes, well, this doesn't really happen till next week. Now, place this picture of the Cambridge Tiddlywinks team on the mantelpiece.
1: Right.
2: Oh. That'll teach him a lesson.
1: Have you finished with me now, sir? Could you help me on with this gas mask and decontamination suit, sir?
2: What are you going to do?
1: Your laundry.
2: It's a lie, I tell you. I'm a most hygienic fella. I air my socks 3 times a day and I pay my rate, you understand?
1: Yes, but you're still the...
3: You're still the... You're still the laughing stock of the tiddlywink world.
2: Who are you?
3: My card.
2: My fist.
3: Ow. Pronounced...
2: Oh! State your business.
3: Immediately. First, a mere formality. This is Count Jim Groin... Moriarty. Winner of the perforated vest award for the Butler's Revenge Contest. And owner of a do-it-yourself marriage kit.
4: What a nice man he is, Neddy. Neddy, hello, nice Neddy. Nice, Neddy is nice.
3: Neddy, we have a plan for revenging your tiddlywink defeat. Yes, you are going to challenge Cambridge to a leaping contest.
2: Leaping? I'll start at a disadvantage. I'm the lowest man on earth.
3: No comment.
4: Don't worry, Ned. We have here 2 rocket-propelled boots.
3: Yes, by pressing a button, we can rocket you to 10,000 feet, Ned.
2: Gad! Then I'm bound to win. Bound to win. Here, Kabuto. Take a letter on a penguin. Men of Cambridge. The royal champions challenge you to a leaping contest. Signed, Ned. Let's have a bet. Splendid. Now to try the rocket boots.
4: Hold tight. Go!
5: Meantime, in another part of next week's Goon Show, an illicit grouse shoot is taking place.

0: Oh, Dad. Here comes a huge pheasant. Me guns. Got him.
1: Major, Major. This is a very strange bird. It's wearing boots and they are smoking.
0: I don't know how they can afford it.
1: He said, oh.
0: All right, I speak the language. Wait a moment. I recognize the shape of that voice. Where's my own newspaper cutting? Here they are. Oh, it's Private Seagoon, late of the first heavy things. Oh, my dear. Just look at that terrible swelling in his wallet. I shall have to remove the pressure. 24, 25, 27, 28. There. Oh, poor fellow.
2: Ah.
0: Oh, where am I? Steady, lad, steady. You'll need nourishment. Here's the menu. Order freely.
2: What do you recommend?
0: Special today, just on the market. One second-hand army dinner, 12 shillings.
2: How old is it?
0: A young 43.
2: No, I'm sorry. I'm going steady with an Irish stew.
0: Oh, a broth of a girl. Yeah, it was jokes like that that made me the toast of my mushline.
2: What's my mushline?
0: The back of a bus. The immortal lad.
2: Can't believe the army.
0: Thank you. You look like a sporting man.
2: And then,
0: how would you like to buy half shares in my knees?
2: Your knees aren't worth anything.
0: Not now, they're not. But invest them, but invest in them while the market is cheap, lad. Because tomorrow, who knows, my knees might rule the world. Can't you see the Financial Times? Blood knocks knees up 4 points.
1: Major, look, a peasant. You fool, Major. I said peasant, not peasant.
0: Oh, dear, I'm remarks.
2: No remarks? That old elf Marx is dead.
0: Everyone a genuine handwritten monkey.
3: Come on, Eddie. Let us get back to the leaping factors now.
2: Wait. Listen, Moriarty. There's someone hiding inside you.
3: Ah, it might be a Cambridge spy.
2: Yes. Stay off.
3: Ah.
2: Anybody down there? I'd better go down to see.
3: I need to go.
2: So that's the end of breakfast. I'd better go further down.
0: Each quicker in the lift, Mike.
2: Right.
0: Going down fourth floor, Adam's apple, tonsil, throat, and that wobbly bit at the back. What floor you on, Mike?
2: Bottom.
0: Oh, bottom floor. Liver, giblets, and a dirty big lump of suet pudding.
2: There you go. By the way, where's the nearest exit?
0: There.
2: Oh, an ear hole. And there's an eye looking in.
0: What's the matter? Don't you trust us, mate?
2: Gad, soaked. Moriarty, you filthy swine. Stop drinking tea up there. Now, folks, while I'm drying my teeth, here's the whole coming of the Ellington Quartet.
1: Oh, I'll get him for that, God blimey.

0: I'll be putting it here, sir. Mr. Banerjee, I'll put it here. Understand?
1: All right. You are putting it there.
0: You are understanding it.
1: But you first, you better get permission of this gentleman.
0: Pardon me, sir. You are living in this house.
1: Yes.
0: We are going to put a lamppost here now.
1: I'm not moving from here until you take that blasted concrete lump away.
2: Oh, good.
3: That was the nature of bravado, sir. However, next week's goon show we come to is part two, spelt T-W-O and pronounced...
4: Oh!
3: Unbeknown to Neddy, Bloodnock has revealed the secret of the rocket boot to the Cambridge leaping team.
5: Thank you, gentlemen, thank you. As an old light blue, I thought it my duty to tell you all.
6: I see! Eagle's an absolute bounder.
7: Well, that's all. He's in water!
6: Yaroo!
5: Davey!
6: I'll be avenged, Marty.
5: Don't be an 11-plus fool. Take your medicine like a Neolithic man, sir.
6: Never. I'll take to the hills of Wales. Farewell.
8: And so began the legend of Nat Seagoon. Outlaw. For months, the dreaded cry rang out.
6: Hands up, your tiddlywinks for your life.
9: Oh, oh dear. Oh, dear. Henry, it's a masked bandit riding a tricycle.
10: Get behind me, Min. Now, sir, one step nearer, and I'll brandish this shopping list at you.
6: Very well. I'll have you both searched from top to bottom.
9: Me first.
11: Oh, don't get it started, dear. It's only me. No tiddlies on her, dear. Or him. Makes you want to spit, doesn't it?
9: Oh, dear.
10: Thank you.
9: Can we go free?
6: If you're in the woods, yes. Now, then. This is the plan. Tonight, we attack Trinity College Cambridge.
9: Good night, dear sir.
6: Good night.

0: pigeons, Mana.
1: Where's the Cambridge Tiddlywink safe?
0: No, I will not do it. Suddenly see studio audience. Hello, everybody. And if you're listening at home, hello, Eileen Briggs. I told you I was on the wireless, didn't I?
1: What are you doing?
0: I'm talking to my bird at home.
1: You dirty little devil, you.
2: What's going on here?
1: Nothing.
2: Oh, I'll clear off this.
1: Here, here, come back here. What? Swallow this bullet.
2: What?
1: And keep this child covered.
2: Okay.
1: I'll go and destroy the Cambridge Tiddlywinks.
2: Oh. Don't move. This blanket's loaded.
0: There. I saw the you on the necker.
2: Blood Mandalore champion, sorry.
0: Ah.
2: Yeah.
0: What?
2: I ruined the fucking embellish.
0: Huh. What happened?
2: I got thrown out.
0: There's still romance left in England, you know. Is that a royal lump what you got on your nut thing?
2: Yeah.
0: Ah. Lumps like that are hard to get.
2: Not if you're trying to break into the fellowship, ain't
0: Can I be the man of peace? No one touches it for you.
2: Yeah, they made a record of this lump. Listen, I'll play it for you.
0: Oh, what a lovely thing to pass on to your children.
3: Meantime, Neddy is about to destroy Cambridge's secret hoard of tiddlywinks.
0: Ah.
1: See how this safe opened? Got it. Now, what?
4: Hands up, Neddy Seagull. Hands up, Neddy Seagull.
1: He's the captain of the Cambridge tiddlywinks team.
4: We've been waiting in this safe for you, Jim. Spelled J-I-M. Pronounced.
5: You've been a cab, Seagull.
1: John Snag. The umpire.
5: Your conduct to the royal champion has been disgraceful. I must ask you formally to hand back your tiddler.
1: Oh, so shame.
5: I have here a royal proclamation that you be taken to the tower and incarcerated.
1: Not bad.
5: First, as a penalty, you will raise your right leg, you will face east, and you will sing the Tiddlywinks National Anthem.

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0: This is Bill Goodwin speaking for Lever Brothers, makers of Swan, the new white floating soap that's pure as fine Castiles. Well, it's Tuesday night again, time for another pleasant visit with George Burns and Gracie Allen, our guest William Bendix, a special visitor Herbert Marshall, Jimmy Cash, the Swan Ted, and Felix Mills and his orchestra. And now meet the people who live in the Burns house, George and Gracie. Well, breakfast is just over at the Burns house, and George is about to leave for the office.
1: Oh, George, I don't think you ought to go to the office today. You don't look well.
2: I'm all right. A little tired. I worked late last night.
1: No, darling, it's more than that. You weak. Why, at breakfast, you had to hit your boiled egg four times to crack it.
2: I did, huh?
1: Yeah. And when you're feeling your usual robust self, you only have to hit it three times.
2: Yeah, before I was married, I could crack them with my bare hands. Well, I better get started for the office.
1: No, dear. What you need is rest and nourishment. Now, you lie down while I go get a chicken and milk it for you.
2: You're gonna milk the chicken?
1: I would cream it, but all I have is milk.
2: Say, cream chicken. Sounds great, but I'd rather get to the office.
1: No, darling. You're going to rest right here in this den. Shall I bring down the flower pajamas I gave you for Christmas?
2: Oh, don't bother. They don't look good on me.
1: Oh, I think they're very becoming. Why, across the hips, the flowers look like they're just ready to burst into bloom.
2: Ah, never mind.
1: Oh, dear company. I'll close the door so nothing will disturb.

0: Greetings, dear lady.
1: Oh, good morning, Mr. Bolingbroke. Well, how is your School of Culture and Dramatic Art coming along?
0: Alas, it no longer exists. My landlady cast me forth from my lodgings.
1: Ah, too bad.
0: Yes, and one cannot teach culture on a park bench. Policemen and pigeons spoil the mood.
1: Wait, I have an idea. Why couldn't you use my house for your culture school? Who knows, it might become as famous as the Louvre, the Acropolis, the Palladium.
0: That's a splendid idea. Ah, but there is an insect in the ointment of culture. Your husband. For some obscure reason, he considers me a bum.
1: Oh, well, don't worry. We'll only hold classes while George is at the office. Now, you get whatever you need for the culture school, and I'll get rid of my husband.
0: Good luck to you, Mrs. Burns, and good riddance to your husband.
1: Why, George, haven't you gone to work yet?
2: Huh?
1: Let me see your tongue.
2: Ah.
1: Well, it looks fine, not a bit bloodshot.
2: But, Gracie, a minute ago you said...
1: Put on your coat while I answer the door. Yes?
3: Excuse me, lady, but is this where the Gilhoolies live?
1: No. No, I'm sorry. You have the wrong address.
3: Okay, thanks.
2: Who was that?
1: I don't know, but he looked kind of familiar. Well, goodbye, George. Hurry to the office.
2: You really think I ought to go? I feel kind of dizzy. Maybe I've got something.
1: Oh, my father never missed a day's work in his life. He had lots of things to make him dizzy.
2: I know. I married one of them.
4: Hi, folks.
1: Oh, hello, Bill.
4: You leaving, George?
2: I guess so. Bill, do you think I look my usual self this morning?
4: Well, no, George, you don't.
2: See, Gracie?
4: You look good.
2: Goodbye, funny man.
1: Oh, Bill, now that George is gone, I can tell you the wonderful news. I didn't want George to find out about it, so you're the first one I'm telling.
4: Why, Gracie, you're going to have a baby.
1: I am? Oh, Bill, that's better news than I have for you. Well, what do you think it'll be?
4: Well, wait a minute, Gracie. Isn't that what you were going to tell me?
1: Oh.
4: Oh. Well, what is the news, Gracie?
1: Well, Nigel Bolingbroke and I are opening a school of drama and culture.
4: Oh, really? Well, say, maybe I could teach diction.
1: Oh, are you good at that?
4: Well, Grace, I don't want to brag, but just yesterday, one of the biggest radio announcers in this town came to me to help him with his voice.
1: Really?
4: Oh, yeah, he said,
5: Bill, old friend, my sponsor is unhappy. Show me how you say swan, the new white floating soap is 4 soaps in 1. The soap for your hands and face for bathing the baby, and the soap for your dishes and light laundry. Show me that, Bill.
1: Oh, the poor man. Did you help him?
4: Well, when I got through with him, he was talking like this. Swan is a great wartime buy. When you wash the dishes with a swan, you get heaps of suds. Suds so gentle, so mild, you don't have to worry about rough red dish panty hands.
1: So he talked like that on his program and the sponsor was happy, huh?
4: No, the sponsor fired him. He was supposed to sell coffee.
1: Bill, I'm afraid you won't do as a teacher.
4: Well, okay, Gracie. Oh, by the way, before I go, do you know the Gilhoolies in this neighborhood?
1: Well, that's funny. There was another man here asking for them.
4: Well, that must have been William Bendix. He's trying to locate these friends of his from Brooklyn.
1: William Bendix, the movie star?
4: Yeah.
1: Oh, my goodness, and I practically slammed the door in his face. Oh, the poor man. From the looks of his face, it's had lots of doors slammed on it.
4: Well, you know, Gracie, Bendix is really a swell guy. I worked with him in the picture, Wake Island. You remember that big, dumb Marine?
1: Yeah, I thought you were very good.
4: No, he was the big, dumb Marine.
1: Oh, yes. Say, Bill, wouldn't William Bendix be a wonderful guinea pig for our culture school?
4: Well, what do you mean?
1: Well, if we could make a suave, sophisticated leading man out of him, we'd be famous.
4: You'd be magicians. He doesn't go for that culture stuff, Gracie.
1: Well, maybe I can get him interested. Oh, excuse me, Bill.
3: Look, lady, are you sure you don't know where the Gilhoolies live? I'm just dying to talk to somebody from Brooklyn.
1: Well, come right in, Mr. Bendix.
3: You mean you're from Brooklyn?
1: Well, they call me Green Purse Gracie.
3: Well, hallelujah!
6: Our young tenor is Jimmy Cash with a brand new popular ballad. So, good night. James?

0: decided that William Bendix is the ideal pupil for her school of drama and culture. So she has lured him into the house by pretending to be from Brooklyn.
1: Gee, lady, it sure is great to meet somebody from Brooklyn.
2: Oh, yes, the motherland.
1: Yeah.
2: Such a lovely place with its trees and its flowers and its little flat bushes.
1: Yeah, you said a kisserful lady. What memories? Eating weenies and kraut from a push cart while the new moon caresses the Navy Yard.
2: Oh. You make it sound like poetry, Mr. Bendix.
1: Oh, I don't take no credit. Brooklyn brings out the poet in anybody that's human.
2: And you are, aren't you?
1: Yeah.
2: Well, enough about Brooklyn. Let's talk about you, Mr. Bendix.
1: Okay, that's an interesting subject.
2: How does it feel to be such a flop in pictures?
1: Oh, I ain't doing so bad.
2: Well, the folks back home are disappointed in your playing a cab driver. They'd rather see you as Romeo or Madame Curie.
1: Oh, I couldn't play them. They was foreigners.
2: Well, just the same, the home folks feel that you let them down. And they don't feel that way about Ronald Coleman.
1: Gee, is he from Brooklyn?
2: One of the oldest families.
1: Well, that's funny. I never run into him in none of the saloons.
2: And Brooklyn is mighty proud of Walter Pigeon.
1: Him too?
2: Sure.
1: You don't say.
2: You see, Mr. Coleman and Mr. Pigeon are successful because they're cultured Brooklyn gentlemen.
1: Yeah. They make out pretty good with the dames, too, huh?
2: Oh, are you interested in women?
1: Oh, yeah, they could very easily become a hobby with me.
2: Well, why do you suppose Charles Boyer always gets the girls?
1: Politics.
2: No, because he's a cultured Brooklyn gentleman.
1: I thought he was French.
2: That's right, from the French Quarter of Brooklyn. The left bank.
1: The left bank?
2: Yeah. You know, the other side of the Canarsie Swamp.
1: Oh, yeah. A lovely spot.
2: Oh, you could get the girls, too, if you'd brush up on culture. Now, for instance, I'll bet you blow on your soup.
1: Well, sure, but strictly proper, I never blow on it toward me.
2: Ronald Coleman doesn't blow on his soup at all.
1: Fans it with his bread, huh?
2: Mr. Bendix, you do need culture. Wouldn't you like to become a gentleman?
1: Lady, I'm a gentleman to the tip of my toes.
2: Well, maybe, but from there up, you need plenty of work.
1: I do, huh?
2: Yeah. Now, for example, what would you do at a party if a young lady held out her hand to you?
1: I guess I'd bite it.
2: Ronald Coleman would kiss it.
1: Well, he ain't as lonesome as I've been.
2: You better enroll in culture school right away.
1: Okay, I'll give it a try. Where is this seat of higher learning?
2: You're sitting on it.
1: This is the school?
2: Yep. We have a course that's guaranteed to make the average man a gentleman in a week.
1: Well, do you think you can make me a gentleman in a week?
2: Well, it might take a little longer, but don't worry, the months will fly by.
1: Well.
2: Come in.
3: Tis I, dear lady.
2: Oh, come in, Dean Bolingbroke. I want you to meet our student, William Bendix.
3: Well, well.
4: Our first seeker after knowledge.
1: Hiya, Dean. Do you think you can make me a Ronald Coleman?
3: Hey, boy. We shall plant in you the flower of culture. It's up to you to make it bloom.
2: Oh, I'm sure it'll bloom beautifully in Mr. Bendix. He's a perfect pot.
3: Thank you.
5: And now, my dear scholar, shall we discuss that little matter of the enrollment fee, shall we?
1: You mean dough.
5: Yes. Dough, as you so delightfully put it. Naturally, you want to enroll for all our courses.
1: Oh, sure, I'll take everything you got.
5: It's mutual. Now, just count your money slowly into my palm.
1: Okay. 10.
5: For elocution.
1: 20.
5: For rhetoric.
1: 25.
5: For poise.
1: 30.
5: For elocution.
1: You said that.
5: That was compound elocution. This is complex.
1: Oh, well. I guess that's the bundle. Wait a minute. Hold on. Here's a buck I didn't see.
5: You may keep that for your honesty.
1: Thanks, Dean.
5: Not at all. You show great promise, dear pupil. I predict that you will make the Hall of Fame. And I didn't make a bad haul myself. Farewell, friends.
2: Oh, no, wait, Mr. Bolingbroke. How about Mr. Bendix's culture lesson?
5: Well, there isn't time today. If your husband comes home and catches us running this culture school, he'll skin us alive.
2: Oh, dear, that's right. And we haven't got the skin to spare like he has.
5: How true.
2: Oh, Mr. Bendix, you better come back tomorrow. Goodbye.
1: Well, gee whiz, I paid my dough. I want a lesson.
5: Mrs. Burns, I suggest we step into the next room and hold a faculty meeting. Excuse us, Mr. Bendix.
1: Gee, if the folks back in Flatbush could only see me now. Me in a culture school.
6: Hello.
1: Hello.
6: Is that you, William Bendix?
1: Yeah, what?
6: Well, nothing. I'm a little surprised to see you here.
1: Well, you look a little out of place yourself.
6: Out of place? I live here.
1: Gee, she ain't made you much like Ronald Coleman.
6: She?
1: Yeah, the little dame, your daughter.
6: She happens to be my wife.
1: Oh, well, I'm your new student.
6: Student? Look, where is my wife?
1: She's in there.
6: Well, excuse me.
2: George, you're not supposed to be home this early. I mean, hello, dear.
6: Bolingbroke, what are you doing here?
5: Leaving. Goodbye.
6: Gracie, what's William Bendix doing in the living room? He says he's a student here.
2: Is that all he told you?
6: Yes. If he's a student, who's his teacher?
2: You.
6: Me? What do I teach him?
2: Sing.
6: Oh, stop.
2: Oh, it's true, darling. You've been the talk of Hollywood since you sang at that party the other night.
6: Well, I did kind of make a hit, didn't I?
2: Oh, yes, dear. When you sang the desert song, you were so believable. All the sand and gravel of the desert seemed to be right in your throat.
1: My desert is calling. Oh, come back to me.
2: Oh, my sheep.
6: So that's why Bendix is here.
1: Wants me to teach him to sing.
2: Sure.
6: You know, Gracie, when I walked in here, I half expected you to make up some kind of a lie.
2: Oh, really?
6: Yeah.
2: Oh, you're cute.

0: Archie's problem is to keep George and Bendix apart so that George won't find out his home has been turned into a culture school.
1: Well, I'm going in to show Bendix how I sing.
2: Oh, no, you can't, dear. You see, when you sang the desert song just now, you didn't sound right. The gold was missing from your voice.
1: No gold at all?
2: Well, it was tarnished. Some of the notes you sang were sort of green.
1: Gee, I thought I sounded swell. My desert is calling.
2: No, oh, I'm sorry.
1: Oh, maybe, yeah.
2: But I'm very sensitive to the quality of your voice. When its bell-like tones are perfect, my whole body quivers.
1: And it didn't quiver then?
2: No, only my left leg twitched a little.
1: You mean I'm slipping?
2: No, I'm sure it's nothing permanent. Just this morning you were superb when you sang in the shower. Oh, I love the way you kept tuned to the rhythm of the drum beats.
1: What drum beats?
2: The water bouncing off your stomach.
1: Oh, that.
2: Showers seem to help your voice. Why don't you go up and take another shower now? A nice long one.
1: But, sweetheart.
2: Oh, please, George. Wash yourself back into shape and then show Mr. Bendix how you sing.
1: Well, okay. I want him to hear me at my best. Just tell him I won't be long.
2: All right, dear. Oh, I'm sorry I left you so long, Mr. Bendix, but my husband is home now, and I'll have to give you your culture lesson tomorrow. Goodbye.
3: But, gee, lady, I want to go out stepping tonight. Couldn't you just slip me enough culture to get anyhow an ugly dame?
2: Well, maybe a short lesson, just long enough for a shower.
3: What's that?
2: Oh, nothing. Now, we'll pretend that we're Hollywood's two most charming and sophisticated personalities. You'll be Ronald Coleman, and I'll just be myself.
3: Okay.
2: Now, you're serving me tea, and you just say whatever you think Mr. Coleman would say.
3: All right. A saucer of tea, your madam ship.
2: Cheerio.
3: Lemon?
2: Quite.
3: Crumpet?
2: No, just squeeze it.
3: Spoon?
2: Oh, let's have our tea first.
3: Pit.
2: Been hunting today, Ronald?
3: Constantly.
2: And how was the hunt?
3: It stunk.
2: You didn't catch a fox?
3: No, they wasn't biting.
2: How dreadful.
3: Beastly. Well, how am I doing?
2: Oh, you were wonderful. If it wasn't for a few things like your face, I'd have sworn you were Ronald Coleman.
0: Hiya, Gracie.
2: Hello, Bill.
0: Bendix, are you still here?
3: Mr. Goodwin, you are now looking at the Bendix that all the women want.
0: Well, you are built a little like a washing machine.
3: One more dirty crack and I'll kick your teeth in.
2: Oh, Mr. Bendix, Remember your culture. You should say one more uncouth remark and I'll kick your teeth in.
3: Oh, yeah. You see, Goodwin, this little lady has molded me into a Ronald Coleman.
0: Really? It doesn't show.
2: Oh, Bill, I think he definitely looks molded.
4: Gracie, will you bring me a towel?
2: Oh, George is out of the shower. You boys better leave. Mr. Bendix, I'll see you tomorrow. Goodbye.
3: Bye. Well, Goodwin, now that I'm cultured, I ought to get plenty of things.
0: Now, look, Bendix, if you want to get somewhere with her, listen to me. Now, let's say that you have a beautiful woman in your home.
3: Well, that's already further than I ever got before.
0: Well, now first you want to show her that nothing's too good for her, okay. You see? So you open the bar and you tell her to help herself.
3: Yeah, go on.
0: Yeah, her eyes will light up and she'll say, "Oh, Mr. Bendix, for me, that whole bar of swan?"
3: What?
0: Swan. That's the new white floating soap. Women are crazy about swan because it's four soaps in one. Great for their hands and face or for bathing the baby, and tops for dishes and light laundry. Swan is four swell soaps in one, a great wartime buy.
3: Wait a minute. You mean to tell me I can get beautiful dames with swan soap?
0: For sure.
3: Holy smoke, and I've been wasting that stuff taking a bath with it.
0: No, Bill, that's not wasting it. A swan bath's wonderful. Even babies love those mild as May swan suds. Swan's pure as fine Castiles. And say, if swan is that mild, that pure, you couldn't ask for a better soap for your complexion.
3: Well, yeah. But what about this beautiful dame I got in my home?
0: Yeah.
3: She's standing there clutching a bar of soap. Now...
0: What now? Well, yeah. Now you take her in your arms, Bill, and you squeeze her.
3: Yeah.
0: One little squeeze does it. The bar of Swan breaks in two.
3: Huh?
0: And you put half in the bathroom for your hands and face tub or shower and half in the kitchen for your dishes and light laundry. Then you send the dame home.
3: Send her home?
2: Oh, my goodness. Haven't you boys gone yet?
3: Well, we were just...
2: it's too late now. My husband's on his way down to give you a singing lesson.
3: Singing lesson? But Ronald Coleman doesn't sing.
2: But think how many more women you'll attract if you talk like Coleman and sing like Sinatra.
3: Gee.
2: Oh, well, you can be a new and different Sinatra. The microphone can lean on you.
0: Gracie, George is giving singing lessons?
2: Oh, yes. Why, if it weren't for him, Frank Sinatra wouldn't be where he is today.
0: George?
2: Sure, he found an apartment for him.
5: Well, Bendix, I'm ready for your singing lesson. Now sit down and I'll show you how you'll sound after 5 or 6 years of hard study.
6: I ain't got nobody. Nobody cares for me.
0: Including me. Goodbye, George.
6: I'm so sad and lonely, baby. Won't somebody take a chance with me? Ba-loo-da-doo.
2: Oh, you see how he closes his eyes, Mr. Bendix?
3: Yeah, he's closing the wrong thing.
6: Oh, see, sweet love.

0: Mr. Bendix, when you learn to sing like that, you'll get plenty of women.
1: Lady, the dames I could get with a voice like that, I wouldn't want. Go on.
2: George Gracie will be right back, so I've only a few seconds to remind you that whether you're a pin-up girl or a grandmother, your complexion deserves the purest, mildest soap that money can buy. You want a soap that's pure as fine Castile's. You want Swan. You want a soap that's so mild it's kind to even a baby's tender skin. Again, you want Swan. Yes, and you want a soap that'll give you a thick, rich lather at the touch of a hand. So, sissy, you really want Swan. And when you get Swan, remember, it's also great for the baby and perfect for dishes and light laundry. So put your wartime pennies on a four-time winner, the new white floating soap, Swan. Now here again are George and Gracie.
0: Ladies and gentlemen, we have with us tonight a very dear friend of ours, you all know and admire, who has an important message for us all.
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0: Oh, thank you, Mr. Marshall. Good night, sir.
2: 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The following week, William Powell. Remember, George Burns and Gracie Allen, CBS, next Tuesday night. And now, till next Tuesday, this is Bill Goodwin saying, well, I, Swan, how about you? Good night, everyone. 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

0: out.
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0: there you are, Costello, late again.
1: You know we have to go to Palm Springs.
2: Oh, yeah, yeah.
1: Did you borrow Mrs. Niles' car?
2: Yeah, but I had a terrible accident, Abbott. I upset it. I gotta turn it over right away or Mrs. Niles won't like it.
1: Well, we can do that when we come back from Palm Springs.
2: No, I gotta turn the car over now. Mrs. Niles is gonna be mad.
1: I'll explain it to Mrs. Niles. Where is she?
2: She's under the car.
1: What? She's under the car?
2: Yeah.
1: Is she in a coma?
2: No, she's in an evening gown.
1: No, no. Well, then let's get Ken Niles to help lift the car.
2: Come on. Ken is in a good spot to help us.
1: Well, fine. Where is he?
2: He's under the car, too.
1: Oh, my goodness. For goodness sakes, how did this accident happen?
2: I bumped into another car, Abbott. And boy, was that driver mad at me. He said, for 2 cents, I'd punch you right in the nose.
1: And what happened?
2: He ran up a bill of $8.
1: You were very silly to argue with a driver. Why didn't you call a police?
2: I didn't have to. I hit one.
1: You what?
2: I hit a policeman.
1: You hit a policeman? In uniform?
2: No. I hit him right in the nose.
1: Oh, this is liable to spoil our whole trip to Palm Springs. Did the cop recognize you?
2: Yeah.
1: Could he swear to you?
2: Could he swear to me?
1: Yeah.
2: Yeah, and I swear right back at him.
0: That's what I thought.
2: I said, you David Copperfield, you Tale of Two Cities, you Oliver Twist.
1: Wait a minute. What did you say that for?
2: I was giving him the Dickens.
1: This is a fine thing. Now I have to straighten him out with a policeman. Where is he?
2: He's under the car, too.
1: Oh, my goodness. What are they all doing under the car?
2: Have you looked for an apartment lately?
1: Wait a minute. Here comes Mr. and Mrs. Niles. Better beat it, Costello.
3: Oh, no, you don't. You fat-headed, flabby car-flipping fool. Oh, do you realize you left me out there under the car holding up the rumble seats?
2: What a lion, holding up the rumble sheet. I could spoil the whole network right here, but I won't.
3: Don't stand there like an idiot. What have you got to say?
2: Good morning, Mrs. Niles.
3: Don't good morning me.
2: Good night, Mrs. Niles. That day went fast, didn't it?
1: Costello, why did you leave Mrs. Niles under the back seat of that car?
2: Isn't that where they always keep the crank?
4: Just a minute, you worm. Don't try to wiggle out of this. What about me? Look at my suit. I'm a mess.
2: Without looking at your suit, you're a mess.
4: But look at the spots all over my suit.
2: All right. Throw the suit away and wear the spots.
3: Costello, I've had enough. We're going out to get the policeman and sue you for damages.
1: Damages?
2: But Mrs.
1: No, that's mine.
2: Thank you.
1: Damages, but Mrs. Niles, did you get hurt?
3: Did I get hurt?
1: Yeah.
3: I have a big scratch on my crazy bone.
2: Put your hat on and nobody will notice it.
3: Oh, come, Kenneth.
2: Come on, Abbott. Think fast. Think very fast. I got to get out of here before they come back with a cop.
1: Oh, you can cause more trouble. We're going down to Palm Springs to ask Veronica Lake to appear on our next picture.
2: Gee, I hope she will.
1: She will. Now, you wrecked the car we were going to use. What are we going to do?
2: I have it.
1: Well, now we'll have to rent a car.
2: You mean because I wrecked the car, we got to rent another car?
1: Yes, we'll have to rent it.
2: Okay. Where can we get one?
1: You drive.
2: I beg your pardon?
1: You drive.
2: Me drive?
1: No, you drive.
2: I said I drive.
1: No, you don't drive it. I drive it.
2: Drive what?
1: You drive.
2: Why should I drive when you want to drive?
1: Now, I am going to drive. Look, Costello, I'm renting a you drive, and I drive it.
2: Then we both drive it.
1: No, we do nothing of the kind. I drive it. When I say you drive, I don't mean you drive. I mean that I drive, although it's a you drive.
2: When you say you drive, you don't mean me drive. You mean you drive because me don't drive.
1: Now you've got it.
2: Now I've got it.
1: Now you've got it.
2: I don't even know what I'm talking about. Hey, Abbott, take it easy. Don't try to get me mixed up.
1: Go ahead.
2: Now, look, you go to a place and you rent the car.
1: Yes.
2: You, not me, you are driving the car.
1: Yes.
2: Where am I sitting?
1: You are sitting right next to me.
2: Is there a steering wheel in front of me?
1: No.
2: And you're positive that I am not driving?
1: I'm positive.
2: And you are driving the car?
1: Yes.
2: All right, what kind of a car are you driving?
1: You drive.
2: All I can say is somebody better be driving, brother.
1: No. Look, Costello, I'm trying to explain this. We go and rent a car.
2: Right. Now, where are we going to get it?
1: You drive company.
2: Now I drive company. I thought we were going to Palm Springs alone.
1: You don't understand. It hurts you drive.
2: Well, if it hurts, you drive.
1: That's right.
2: That's right. That's this thing is getting worse.
1: No, don't you see? The head of the company's hurts.
2: That's too bad. What hurts him?
1: Nothing. Nothing hurts him. Look, every company has to have a head.
2: Naturally.
1: This company's head hurts.
2: Then let him take an aspirin.
1: Listen, Costello, please listen to me. It hurts. You drive all over the country.
2: If it hurts to drive all over the country, why should I drive to Palm Springs and get hurt?
1: You don't get hurt. It hurts company.
2: Hurts company. I don't want to hurt nobody.
1: Look, will you listen to me? The man's name is Hertz. He rents cars. You drive. It's you drive all over the country.
2: Not with that OPA, brother.
1: Now, what are you talking about?
2: What do you mean? What am I talking about? I mean, after all, that's why I can't go. OPA.
1: What do you mean, OPA?
2: Well, I only got a puny A car.
1: Oh, get out of here.
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0: Well, Costello, here we are at the Swanky Lone Palm Hotel, right out here in the middle of the desert.
1: Oh, I don't like the desert. It's full of insects.
0: Oh, not at this time of the year.
1: Yeah, but where do all the little bugs go in the wintertime?
2: Search me.
1: No, thanks. I just wanted to find out.
0: Hey, oh, now listen, please. Stop that. Come on, let's get a room.
1: Okay.
0: Oh, clerk.
1: Oh, jerk.
0: I...
3: Just a moment, please. This is a very high-class hotel. I'll have you understand, I'm not a jerk.
1: You're not even a vibration.
0: Costello, will you please act like a gentleman?
1: Okay, kid.
0: Clerk, we'd like a room.
3: Very well. Do you want a room with a bath?
1: What do you think I want to do, follow the arrow?
0: Listen, clerk. We're going to make a very important picture. Please. Costello, will you listen to me? Mr. Clerk, we're going to make a very important picture. And we came down here to see Veronica Lake about being our leading lady.
3: Oh, yes, she's stopping here. Every time I see Veronica Lake, I want to kiss her. My mind says no, and my heart says yes.
1: Well, what do you hear from your liver?
3: Well, Mr. Costello, if you'll just sign the register, I'll have the boy show you to your suite.
1: My what?
3: Your suite.
1: You're cute, too. Oh, come on, clerk. Now, what about the room?
3: All right, Mr. Costello. I have a lovely room for you on the 10th floor. Here's the key, 1006.
0: Now, get going.
1: Okay. Hey, clerk, I'd like to leave a call for 12 o'clock.
3: Sorry, we're all out of 12 o'clock calls.
1: Then call me twice at 6.
0: Now, listen, Costello, please. Will you take that key and get up to the 10th floor and into your room?
1: Okay. See you later, Abbott.
0: All right.
1: Hello.
0: Okay. Now, listen, clerk. I want to meet Veronica Lake right away because, you see, every... 10th floor? 10th floor? Wait a minute. There's only one floor in this hotel. You haven't got 10th floor.
3: Oh, good heavens, man. You're right. This is serious. Oh, Mr. Costello, there's no 10th floor. Come right down.
0: Oh. Costello. Speak to me, Costello. Are you all right? What can I do for you?
1: Send the boy up for my bags, will you? Hey, come on now, Abbott. Now, let's get out of this place now. Now, I've never been so humidity in all my life.
0: Humidity?
1: Yes, he humidity'd me.
0: Humidity? Humidity means damn.
1: Then let's get out of this damp hotel.
0: Damn. You can't check out. You just checked in.
1: Oh, it's a gypsy in me.
0: No, never mind. Shut up. You can't leave here. Now, we've got to see Veronica Lake.
1: Okay, but if I stay, I want a room right close to hers.
3: Well, that's easily arranged. Miss Lake is in 104, and I'll put you in 105.
1: Ain't you got nothing closer?
0: Now, look. Never mind, please. Grab the bags and let's get to our room. It's right over there. Now, here's the key. Open the door.
1: Hey, Abbott, look who's in our room.
4: And I'm only 3.5 years old.
0: Matilda, how did you get to Palm Springs? Did you come down here on the Greyhound?
4: No, the Greyhound was full. I came down on a Pekingese. Uncle Louie, I got a job here in Mr. King Chinese Lone Palm Hotel.
1: What's the job, Matilda?
4: I'm chambermaid. I put lace curtains around all the mouse holes in the walls.
1: Lace curtains around all the mice holes? Why do you do that?
4: That attracts a higher class mice.
1: Oh, come on, now get out of here.
0: Now listen, Costello.
1: Hey, Abbott.
0: What?
1: That's Matilda knocking on the door again, just to bother me. I'm going to put her over my knee and paddle her. All right, you asked for it.
5: Ow! Ow! I beg your pardon.
6: I thought you was only 3.5 years old.
0: Costello, it's Veronica Lake.
5: See here, Costello. I came here because the room clerk said you wanted to see me, and this happens. I've never been so humiliated in all my life.
1: You see, Abbott, she said the same word. That she thinks it's a damp hotel, too.
5: Dampness has nothing to do with it. I said humiliate, conjugated from the Latin humilius, humilia, humilium. I humiliate, she humiliates, they humiliate. Now do you understand?
1: Yes, ma'am. Everybody in the joint is damp.
0: Will you stop that and pay attention to Miss Lake?
5: Yes, Costello. I'll have you know that I studied Latin at my mater's knee.
1: Your whose knee?
5: Mater. Mater means mother and pater means father. Where are your mater and pater?
1: They went to the theater with my braider and sater. I mean, after all, I mean...
2: Look, Veronica, never mind.
1: See, I make up all my own jokes.
0: Will you keep quiet, Lou? Please, pay no attention
5: I'm
0: to
5: sorry,
0: him, Veronica.
5: But you
0: the
5: don't
0: fact
5: look.
0: Is, we came down here to see you about being the leading lady in our next picture.
1: Well, I think that's impossible because I'm down
0: that's
1: here.
0: That's Slake's line, please.
5: Oh, that's thank you, pardon. I'm down here making a picture of my own. My director's waiting for me now out in the desert.
1: I'd like to go with you. How do you get out there?
5: On a jackass. Did you ever ride a jackass?
1: No.
5: Then you'd better get on to yourself.
1: That's sort of a very, very snappy remark, ain't it? That's a funny joke. I think I'll try it on Abbott. Hey, Abbott!
0: Now what do you want?
1: Did you ever ride a jackass?
0: No.
1: Then hop on my back. Get off! Get off!
7: Johnny Haynes sings a lovely new ballad, My Heart Tells Me.

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0: 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They're first in the service. They've got what it takes.
2: Here we are, Lou. Here we are on the desert, Costello.
3: All right, come on. Now, you had enough. Get off my back.
2: Oh, pardon me. You know, Costello, you really did give me a good ride.
3: That's right, pal. I did, didn't I?
2: Mm-hmm.
3: Come on, what are you trying to tie me up to the hitching post for?
4: Hey, quiet, you guys. We're shooting a picture. Get that camera over here. All right, you extras. Line up on the right. Hey, Joe, bring that dummy over here.
5: Okay.
3: Put me down! Put me down!
2: Hey, Costello, look at those beautiful extra girls over there. Now, as long as we're here, what do you say we date up a couple for tonight?
3: Oh, no. Not after last night, my friend.
2: What do you mean?
3: We had a couple of girls last night.
2: Well,
3: remember?
2: So, all right.
3: You had the best looking one.
2: So what?
3: Yours had teeth.
2: Now, wait a minute, please. Never mind that. Yours had teeth, too.
3: I'll say she did.
2: Yeah.
3: Mine had so much bridge work, every time I kissed her, I had to pay toll.
2: Nah, never mind that.
3: I mean, after all, come on. And another thing, Abbott.
2: What?
3: We're down here for business.
2: I know
3: forget
2: that.
3: Girls. We've got to get Veronica Lake in our picture.
2: All right, there's a dressing room over there. I'll knock on the door.
6: Oh, it's you boys again. I told you at the hotel that I wouldn't appear in your picture.
2: But, Veronica, you're making a great mistake. We've had a lot of experience in the theater. I was in Tobacco Road.
6: What did you do, empty the ashtrays?
3: Boy, she sure told you, Abbott.
6: Just a minute, Costello. Where did you ever act?
3: Where did I ever act? I played in the way of all flesh.
6: What part did you play?
3: I was one of the meatballs.
6: I didn't recognize you in that.
3: You didn't recognize me, eh? Well, I was wearing a spaghetti toupee.
6: Well, that's the first time you ever used your noodle.
2: Well, I guess it's no use, Costello. Veronica will only make a picture with glamour boys.
3: I'm a glamour boy. Just the other night, Hetty Lamar told me I was her idea of a lover. Then her husband walked in.
2: Then what happened?
3: Her idea was carried out.
6: I'll tell you what I'll do, fellows. We're just about to shoot a scene for my picture.
3: That scene is shot. Now what about the next one?
7: Veronica, we're all ready on the set.
6: Oh, here comes my director. Oh, Cliff, I want you to meet Mr. Costello. Mr. Nazaro, Mr. Costello. Mr. Abbott, Mr. Nazaro. Mr. Costello, Mr. Abbott,
3: it's
6: Mr. Abbott.
3: It's getting kind of crowded. Let's get some more chairs or something, will you? He's this. Quiet.
6: Cliff, can you use these two boys in our picture?
7: Yes, I think so. I need a lover and a stuntman.
2: I'm a lover.
3: I'm stunted. Now, wait a minute, Abbott. You're no lover.
2: Now, what do you mean? When I come on the screen, women sit up and notice me.
3: Oh, yeah? The women who notice you are too old to sit up.
6: Cliff, we're wasting time. Why don't you explain the scene to the boys?
7: All right. Now, boys, this is a very simple scene. The camera catches Veronica and Abbott in an embrace. Costello, you come into the room, and I want you to walk over to Reserade, lift up the Catherine, pull in your sailor brief, and point her out to Catherine to separate merriment.
3: How can Abbott do that to me?
7: You don't stand for it. You grab Veronica in your arms and you say, Veronica, I'm an officer surveying the mine rate. And every time that I pull, you'll see a little credit raise. I want you to keep it free so not to phone advice for the times that I sent with hip and penny quarters for a regular type of thing. Did you get it?
3: Yeah, I mean, you didn't say it.
2: Why don't you pay attention? He's directing you, Lou.
6: Costello, I want you to know that you can't insult my director.
7: Absolutely not. After all, I just told you I want you to go over to Veronica. Pick up the sanitaries, not the little cats from the hope of some minor balls. I want you to walk towards her. Put your arms, put that little sapper face. Pull it called the same. And treat it sort of face. And I know what I'm saying.
3: You and nobody else!
6: There you go again, insulting him. I can't understand you.
3: You can't understand me! Listen to him!
2: What's the matter with you, Costello? Can't you take direction? Mr. Nazaro is a famous director.
7: Yes. You mean to tell me you never saw Gorm with the Samadrons? Or for whom the bells toll the Samadrons get paid in?
3: I never saw them, but I saw Guadalcanal to dip.
7: You mean Guadalcanal dipped.
3: Did it? I saw it twice.
2: Will you stop that, please?
6: Let's get back to the scene, Cliff. Mr. Costello was just about to make love to me.
7: All right, Veronica. Now, Costello, listen once more. You fall in love with Veronica and propose to her. I want you to give me that depth and assorted grace when they're patient. And I want you to go over to her and bring out the cast and bring out the stellar force of the times when you love, not Cary Grant and those other actors' race. I want you to stand before her and stellar race. Don't you agree with me?
3: Yeah, but what about the children?
2: Ah, listen. He didn't mention any children.
3: But he could have.
7: Now, listen, Veronica. I've got a reputation. And I don't have to stand for this, because if I have to stand and listen to these fellas come and tell me that I've directed formeries, I've made Kentrons, Faltrons, Ingle Celebrates, Carpas, and I've made the parts of the picture. And I'm honored to sell it. And I'll do it, too.
6: And he means every word of it.
7: Look, folks, I realize I lost my head, and there's just thing I'd like, there's just one more thing I'd like to say before I go. Scanner Flanner said it for the summer.
3: Yeah, I'm glad he said that, because he's a nice fellow.
6: Yes, he certainly is, Costello. Just think, after the way you treated him, he was big enough to walk back and say, Scanner Flanner and Alistair.
3: And that means a lot, too.
2: Yes, Lou. What have you got to say?
3: I mean, after all, what can I say? After the fellow was big enough to come back and say, Scanner Santa Felicin, Sarasan.
6: Lou, if you hadn't been so frantic when he came into Thrallin and Clivisade, he wouldn't have been so palustide.
3: Palustide? That's the one thing I didn't do to him, palustide. I mean, what does he want from me?
6: What does he want from you? Why, at this very moment, he might be outside guilt-fending.
3: No, not guilt-fending. Who, Abbott? Abbott, come on. We haven't got a minute to lose.
1: Where are we going?
3: We're going outside and guilt-fend with him.
2: Get out of here.
0: Abbott and Costello will be back in just a moment.
5: Thanks to the Yanks of the Week. Tonight we salute Cavalry Lieutenant David C. Weber of Piedmont, California, who has been awarded the Congressional Medal of Honor for extraordinary heroism in Sicily. Trapped with a small patrol between a blown-out bridge and four enemy tanks, he ordered his men, armed only with machine guns, to fire. When their ammunition was exhausted, he told his men to seek cover and jump directly in the path of the tanks, firing a Tommy gun at point-blank range, killing the entire crew of the leading tank, and enabling his men to hold out until reinforcements came.

0: Friday night to Jimmy Durante and Gary Moore. Saturday night to Bob Hawk in Thanks to the Yanks. Monday night to Blondie. And, of course, Thursday night, it's Abbott and Costello with their guest, Arthur Treacher. And now here's Abbott and Costello with a final word.
1: Thanks, Ken. Well, Costello, I'm certainly glad to be away from the Lone Palms Hotel in Palm Springs and all that trouble.
2: That's right, Abbott. And I... Come in.
3: Costello, I'm Officer O'Houlihan. You're under arrest for causing personal damage to Mrs. Niles and to her car. I'm taking you to the station house.
4: Oh, yeah? Where's your patrol wagon?
3: The patrol wagon broke down.
4: Then how are we going?
3: You drive.
4: You drive? Not me, brother!
3: Oh, resisting an officer, eh? Take that! Now, what have you got to say?
4: It hurts!
5: That's what I've been trying to tell you all day.
4: Tell me what?
5: Hurts you drive.
4: All right, I'll drive!

next week for another great Abbott and Costello show with our guest, Arthur Treacher. And remember, Camel cigarettes are first in the service. They've got what it takes. Camels stay fresh because they're packed to go around the world. Veronica Lake will soon be seen in the Paramount picture, Hour Before the Dawn. This is Ken Niles wishing you all a very pleasant good night from Hollywood.

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0: Well, tonight, excitement mounts at fever pitch in the little town of Weaverville. For tomorrow is the traditional football game between Weaverville High and their bitter and hated rivals, Middletown Prep. Needless to say, every loyal Weaverville alumnus is praying for his team to win. For when one spends 4 years at a school, one becomes enormously attached to it. And our young hero Dennis Day's feelings go even deeper than that, having been there for 7 years. We find him now in the living room of the Anderson boarding house, where he's been telling his girlfriend Mildred of his past days of glory on the gridiron.
1: Of course, I don't say I was the best water boy we ever had, Mildred.
2: Oh, no?
1: No. As a matter of fact, they fired me after the first day. I guess it was because I took so long to bring them the water.
2: You couldn't run fast enough?
1: Oh, it wasn't that. I used to take it out a cup at a time. The regular bucket was too heavy for me.
2: Well, maybe you weren't so strong, but I'll bet you were awfully cute when you were in high school.
1: Oh, sure. Naturally.
2: Well, I probably wouldn't have paid any attention to you if I'd known you. I thought I was madly in love with my French teacher. Did you ever have a crush on one of your teachers?
1: Nah.
2: Well, that's funny. I thought every kid got a crush on one of his teachers at school.
1: Oh, not me. I was too mature. Besides, all my teachers were men.
2: Had something to do with it. Gee, I wonder if my French teacher still remembers me.
1: I'll bet mine remembers me. I took French for 2 years, and when I got finished, all I could say was CC.
2: Oh, silly. But a football game like this certainly brings back memories, doesn't it?
1: Yeah. Gosh, I sure hope we win it. I've never seen the town as excited about the game as they are this year.
2: I know. That's all anyone talks about. Even Mother and Daddy can't think of anything but beating... Oh, hi, Daddy.
3: Rah, rah, rah. Kiss Pumbaa. Hit him in the belly with a trolley car.
2: We will, Daddy. Don't worry.
3: Oh, you bet we will. See, Pupsy and I are going down to the school to see the team off for Middletown. You kids care to join us?
1: Oh, sure. I hear the coach is an old friend of yours, Mr. Anderson.
3: Yes. Old Rocky was coaching the football team when I went to Weaverville.
1: He was?
3: Oh, that was football in those days. No passes and trick plays. It was bone against bone, muscle against muscle. Skulls cracked like celluloid. Why, I was lucky if I lasted through the first quarter.
1: You mean you played on the team?
3: No, just watching. I had a weak stomach.
4: Well, I'm ready to leave, Herbert.
2: Why, Mother, you're wearing your old Weaverville sweater with a W on it.
4: Yes, and it still looks as good as the day I bought it. Except that the W seems to have shrunk a little.
3: I doubt it, Poopsie. The background's just gotten bigger, that's all.
4: Well, maybe. After all, it was 28 years ago that I first wore this sweater.
3: No, 28 years ago. Gosh, it doesn't seem that long, does it?
4: Well, not to me, naturally. I'm only 10 years older. Everyone, let's go. Oh, I'm so excited.
1: Do you really think we'll beat Middletown this year, Mrs. Anderson?
4: Well, of course we will. I've even bet $5 on it.
3: $5? Oh, Poopsie, you shouldn't have. You know how badly I need new shoes. I could have taken that $5 and added it to the $5 I have under my handkerchiefs in the bottom drawer. Now I've told you where it's hidden.
4: Don't be silly. What $5 do you think I bet?
3: Quite a crowd down to see the boys off, huh, Dennis? Where did Poopsie and Mildred disappear to?
1: Oh, they're over at the bus talking to some of the boys on the team. Gosh, those football players sure are big guys, aren't they, though?
3: Yes. I'm certainly glad I'm not that vulgar, muscular type of man.
1: Yeah, me too. I like my bones where I can see them.
3: Now, just look at the fuss Mildred and Poopsie are making over them. Impressed by a few biceps.
1: Yeah, women are such primitive creatures.
3: Certainly. What good are muscles, anyway?
1: All they do is put a strain on your skin.
3: Muscles, blah.
1: And also, fat.
3: And likewise, poo.
1: Darn right. And I'd say the same thing if I had some.
3: Oh, there's the coat. Hey, Rocky.
1: Gosh, Mr. Anderson, I wonder why he's looking so sad.
5: Hello, Harvey.
3: Hi, Rocky. You remember this young fella, don't you?
5: Huh?
1: I used to be the water boy.
5: Yeah, well, we've had so many water boys, you know.
1: Oh, I was the one you said carried less water in his bucket than on his brain.
5: Oh, Dennis Day! Well, Glad to see you again, Dave.
3: Say, is anything wrong, Rocky? You seem kind of upset.
5: Upset? I'm half crazy. Didn't you hear what happened? I just found out 10 minutes ago that a spy from Middletown sneaked into our secret practice and stole every one of our plays.
3: What?
5: Yes, they've got all our plays, and it's now too late to line up any new ones. We'll be slaughtered.
1: Oh, my gosh, the rats.
5: You said it. Of all the dirty, low-down, sneaking, unethical tricks to pull.
3: But where were you at the time, Rocky?
5: In Middletown, on a roof across from their field with my telescope.
1: Did you spot any of their plays?
5: Not one. They chased me away the minute they saw me.
3: Oh, dear.
4: Oh, there you are, Herbert. I've been... Why, what's the conference?
1: A Middletown spy stole all our plays, Mrs. Anderson. We're sunk.
4: What?
3: It's true, Fairy Flower.
4: But they can't do this to us. Do you realize what's at stake? The glory and honor and pride of Weaverville High and my $5. Action, that's what we need. We'll send a spy up to Middletown to steal their plays.
5: Oh, if they caught him, they'd murder him and skin him alive. I couldn't order anyone to go on a mission like that.
4: I've got 2 volunteers for you, Herbert and Dennis.
3: But, Pupsy, you just heard how dangerous it'd be. You might lose me.
4: Herbert, Weaverville High gave you to me. Weaverville High has the right to take you away.
5: Well, it is our only chance. Now, look, they'll have a secret practice session before the game. All we got to do is figure a way to get you 2 guys in.
4: I have it. They can pose as doctors.
1: Doctors?
4: It's perfect. Tell them you're there from the Board of Health to check on the players. I'll go home right now and clean out the medicine chest and throw it all into a little black bag. I'll meet you back here in 10 minutes.
3: Well, I guess it's for Weaverville, Rocky. If they get me, see that I'm buried back of the chemistry lab, will you, old man? That's where I spent my happiest hours in school.
5: You're a brave man, huh? How about you, Dennis? Any last requests?
1: Yeah, bury me in the principal's office. Many's the time I wished I were dead there.
5: Okay, fellas. I don't have to tell you what this means to the old school.
3: Oh, I'd die for dear old Weaverville, Rocky. You know that. Shall we all sing our alma mater together for what may be the last time?
1: Yeah, let's.
5: Very well. Bow your heads, gentlemen, and face the east.

0: magenta and aquamarine.
1: Oh, Weaver Bill, oh, Weaver Bill. Thou art so much more than a learning mill.
2: Defend thyself from all attacks.
0: All attacks.
2: Oh, Lord, give brains to thy quarterback.

0: Gee, I sure hope this works, Mr. Anderson.
1: Oh, me too. If we can only make these Middletown coaches think that we're really doctors.
0: Well, in case he wants proof, I brought along a pack of camels.
1: Well, I hope it's enough. Look, there he is coming toward us. On your toes now, Dennis.
2: Sorry, gents, but this is a secret practice. Can't allow anybody on the field doing...
0: Oh, just a second, my good man. We happen to be from the Board of Health. I'm Dr. Cronkite, and this is my colleague, Dr. Weltschmerz.
2: From the Board of Health?
1: Yes, we're investigating football. A very unsanitary game from what we hear. Most unsanitary.
2: Unsanitary? That's ridiculous.
0: You can't argue with facts, Coach. A recent survey of the Harvard football team of 1839 showed that every one of those players are dead at the present time. Every one.
2: Well, of course they're dead.
1: And not only that, but at the end, they all showed exactly the same symptoms.
0: Yes, extreme old age.
2: Now, look here.
0: I'm sure that you'll agree there must be something basically wrong with a sport that takes fine young boys and turns them into old men within 70 years.
1: Yes, this threat to public health cannot go unchallenged.
0: We've got to find out what makes this game so unsanitary. Now, tell me, how many men are there on each side?
2: 11, but...
0: Please, don't interrupt. How many footballs are used in the game?
2: One.
0: What? 22 men all using the same football? Shocking.
1: It's a disgrace.
0: No wonder football teams go around with their eyeballs twitching, their hands shaking, and their backfields in motion.
2: Well, gosh, Doc, maybe you got something. I never thought about it before.
0: Of course. Here, give one of these pills to every man on your team immediately.
2: Yeah, well, what are they?
0: They're new secret vitamin pills. Each pill contains as much nourishment as 3 dozen eggs, 5 quarts of milk, 4 T-bone steaks, and an order of chopped liver with schmaltz.
2: Yeah, well, sure, Doc, whatever you say. Thanks a lot.
1: Dennis, what did you do that for? Look, he is giving the team the pills.
0: Oh, they were only some aspirin tablets I found in the bag.
1: But even so,
0: we had to get rid of them, didn't we? We want to write down those plays. Anyway, it made him less suspicious of us.
1: Well, maybe. Say, that is a pretty nifty football team he's got, isn't it?
0: Yeah, I'll say. Hey, look at that play they're running now. That's pretty cute.
1: Well, don't you worry. I'm putting it right into my little black book here.
0: Attaboy.
1: Our boys will... Oh, my gosh, Dennis, look. One of the boys just got hurt on that last play.
0: Yeah. Holy smoke, they bring them over here.
1: Oh, I know. We're supposed to be doctors.
0: Oh, my gosh, that's right. I wouldn't be in that kid's shoes for anything.
1: Oh, we've got to keep up the bluff, or...
0: Yeah.
1: Here they come.
2: Here's a patient for you, Doc. He was just hurt in the scrimmage.
0: In the scrimmage, huh? Bad. It's bad. That's right near the liver.
3: Nothing, Doc. I'm just a little shaken up.
0: Oh, don't be too sure of that, my boy. We better play it safe and take a post-mortem.
3: A post-mortem?
1: I think maybe the first thing to do is feel his pulse, Doctor.
0: All right, Doctor. We'll work it out together. You find it and I'll feel it. On the other hand, why bother? This man's ailment is quite clear. Appendicitis.
3: Hey, but Doc, I had my appendix out last year.
0: Oh. Well, what I meant was tonsillitis.
3: I had my tonsils out the year before.
0: Okay, you've had a heart attack. Let's see you get out of that one.
2: Well, how is he, Doc?
0: Oh, he's very bad, Coach. This boy must have complete quiet. I want him to stay right where he is for 48 hours.
2: 48 hours? But we got a football game to play in this field at 2 o'clock.
0: Well, in that case, warn the players not to step on him. Complications might arise. Come, Dr. Weltschmerz. We must be going.
1: Come in, Dr. Cronkite.
0: I'll see you later, Coach.
2: Okay, Mike. Get up, get back in there.
3: Hey, but Coach, the doctor
2: just... my eye. Those guys aren't doctors. They're a couple of spies from Weaverville trying to get a line on our plays.
3: What? But they even gave us pills.
2: Nothing but aspirin. I saw the bottle in their bag. I also saw a little book with one of our plays in it.
3: And you're letting them get away with it?
2: Don't be a dope. I tore out the play they had and filled up the book with phony ones. Now every time they think they know what's coming, they'll get something else. We'll murder them, Mike.
3: Ah, Coach, you're a genius. That game will be a massacre.
1: Yes, operator. Weaverville 227. Oh, thank you. Hello, Poopsie. This is your lover boy, the Matahari of Weaverville. Sure, we just delivered a whole notebook full of their plays to Rocky. Yeah, I think your $5 is safe, dear.
0: Tell her to bet some more. Pack the furniture, everything. It's in the bag.
1: Bet all you can get down, Poopsie. It's a cinch. Yeah. No, we're not staying for the game. Someone might get wise to us. And we'll be home on the next bus. Huh? Well, you're my big boofle baby doll, Smooky Wookie, too.
4: wonderful, Boyd. Why, Weaverville will run all over Middletown now.
1: Yep, thanks to us. We did a pretty brilliant job, didn't we, Dennis?
0: Brilliant? Oh, shucks, there must be a stronger word than that.
4: Oh, I agree with you.
0: Sure, who needs muscles? We may not have them, but we got brains. Mr. Anderson was so clever about writing down those plays in his book, I didn't even see him do it myself.
1: Me? I didn't write those plays down, you did.
0: No, I didn't.
1: But you must have.
0: Well, I ought to know. I never left my side for an instant.
1: Well, but if you didn't write them, and I didn't write them, who did?
0: Well, let's face the facts. There were only three of us anywhere near the bag. You, me, and the Middletown coach. Now, if it wasn't you and it wasn't me, it was... Oy, what a disgusting face on this fact.
1: Yes. Dennis, do you know what this means?
0: Uh-huh. No muscles, no brains, nothing.
4: Will someone please tell me what this is all about?
1: We've been tricked, Mildred. That coach must have gotten wise and written the plays in our book himself while we were working on an injured player. Meanwhile, Weaverville will get the worst beating in its history.
0: Oh, I feel faint. Take my hand and lead me to the sofa.
4: We'll have a pretty long walk. That was one of the things Mother hocked to bet on the game.
0: Oh, my gosh.
4: Well, something's got to be done. She'll be down any minute to listen to the football scores on the radio.
1: Oh, my soul and former body.
5: Well, well, well, my two brave, wonderful heroes.
1: Hello, Poopsie.
5: Well, what are we waiting for? Jack Collins is on right now with his sports broadcast. Let's turn him on and get the good news.
0: Oh, we can't hear him now. We got to tune in the Green Hornet.
1: Oh, yeah, we just must have to hear that.
5: The Green Hornet? Why this sudden interest in the Green Hornet?
0: In the last episode, a stinger was caught in the door and he was turning blue.
5: Stop it. I want to hear that score. There.
6: And here's another final score. Pomona Barber College, 27. North, Southeast, West Virginia, 13. And here's a late one that just came in. Well, is this amazing? Weaverville High was supposed to beat Middletown by a margin of one touchdown. But the final score, which was just handed to me, reads, Middletown, 13. Weaverville, 110.
0: My gosh.
1: Why, he must have made a mistake.
6: Ladies and gentlemen, I just made a mistake on the last score.
1: Oh.
6: It should read Middletown 13, Weaverville 112.
1: Good heavens.
6: My scouts informed me that the Middletown team acted in a very strange manner. They started off well, but after the game had been underway for a few minutes, they began to stagger all over the field and fall down unaccountably without being touched. The final score again, Middletown 13, Weaverville 112.
5: Ooh, happy day. Money, money, money. I'm loaded with it. Oh, you wonderful boys, you. I know I shan't be able to sleep a wink tonight with all this excitement. Excuse me, I'll be right back.
1: Dennis, I can't believe it.
0: Me either. It must be a dream. If I thought I could stand the pain, I'd pinch myself.
1: It's no dream, my boy. But what do you suppose happened to the Middletown team?
0: We'll probably never know.
5: I've forgotten my excitement. Where's the little black bag I gave you? It has all the medicine in it, and I want a sleeping pill to calm my nerves.
0: Sleeping pill? A sleeping pill? But there weren't any sleeping pills in the bag, Mrs. Anderson.
5: Oh, yes, there were. I had them in an old aspirin bottle.
0: An aspirin bottle?
5: Yes.
1: The mists are beginning to clear away.
0: Gosh. So that's why they said... Gosh.
5: What are you talking about?
0: Oh, never mind. Mr. Anderson.
1: Yes, Dennis?
0: Shall we face the east?
1: Yes, Dennis.

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This month, your city's community chest is making its annual appeal for funds to meet the urgent needs of your community's vital health and welfare services. The community chest is many campaigns in one. 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So, open your heart and your purse. 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Vern Smith speaking. Good night.

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3: The Diary of Fate. 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It could happen to you.
4: Book 81, page 409. Yes, here it is. A life record of Matt Cooper. A detailed account of high adventure in distant lands. Yes, Matt, as a deep sea diver, your work carried you to the far corners of the globe, where you learned much of the complex flora and fauna of the world. But you, Matt Cooper, learned nothing of the simplest truth of the universe, the inexorable principle of justice. And because of that ignorance, now I, Fate, can look ahead to a single instant of decision in your life.
5: What's the word? Tell me, Matt. What is it?
6: I'm crazy. It's hard to sleep.
5: What? What have you found? Is it gold, Matt? Is it?
6: No. No, I'm afraid it's not, George. I'm afraid it's just plain old-fashioned steel.
4: Like all mortals, Matt Cooper ultimately stood at the crossroads of decision. But his choice was the path of evil. Then I, Fate, intervened. And now, because of a little thing, a broken key, Matt Cooper soon will be dead. But mark well my words, you who listen, for Fate is not unjust. In a moment, I will read again from the Diary of Fate.
0: Before the unusual story of Matt Cooper, here is our announcer.
4: Matt Cooper will find, as others have found, that little things, the tools with which I, Fate, work, are beyond the calculations of mortal minds. Remember, Matt, how it all started? You were aboard your deep-sea diving barge off a remote village in the Philippine Islands, where you had been led by the attractive adventuress, Nina Lawrence. For she believed the treasure to be hidden within a sunken ship 20 fathoms below. You had just completed another of your many futile searches under the sea for that treasure. And now, together with your partner, George, and a mechanic named Barney, you discussed an unpromising future.
7: Yeah, George has a tense dive and still not a lesson.
8: Yeah, certainly looks like Nina was taken in, all right.
7: That's the funny part. Why should a cabin boy that Nina befriended lie to her on his deathbed?
8: Huh. Maybe he had a sense of humor.
7: Well, maybe you don't. This is only another job to you, Barney, but for Nina, George, and me, it's everything.
8: Hey, easy now, Matt. Don't start blaming Barney here.
7: Well, I'm sorry, Barney. I guess it's a heat.
8: Sure, Matt. You know, guys shouldn't spend too much time on a wrecking festival like this place. Maybe you fellas ought to bunk out of here on the barge with me.
9: No dice, Barney. We couldn't leave Nina alone on shore.
7: That's right. Besides, she's the only thing around here that keeps our morale up.
8: Well, you better start bubbling over now, brother, because here she comes.
10: Oh, hi, boys.
8: Hi, Nina.
7: Morning, Nina.
8: Hi.
7: You sleep well?
10: No. I was too busy dreaming.
8: Usual stuff. A luxurious bubble bath. Smart clothes.
10: This dream was about the treasure. We found the gold, and believe it or not, it was right in the captain's private safe, just like the cabin boy said. Oh, there it was. Bars and bars of beautiful gold. We were rich and famous. And guess what? At a big reception back home, I made a speech about it.
6: The whole story, huh?
10: Uh-huh. Started with the ship sinking during the war and went right up to a year ago when I met the cabin boy in Manila. Then there was the auto accident.
9: And the boy's dying words? The gold, Miss Nina, it's in the private safe in the captain's cabin? We know all that part by heart. But what happened then, Nina?
10: Then I woke up.
9: That's a great story. Nina, if you pile out of that boat, I'll get started for sure. Come on. Say, Barney, on the way out, will you bring my medicine?
11: Yeah.
9: You know, I still figure I can lick this anemia and get back to diving myself.
11: Okay, George. I'll try to remember.
6: Well, Nina, we got news for you. We didn't find that gold again. But we're not licked yet.
10: Well, I am. That's why I came out here to talk to you, boys. I'm getting out. Right away, too.
6: Oh, no. No, Nina, you can't leave it. You can't leave us now.
9: That's right, Nina. We're used to you, both of us.
10: Well, it's just a habit, fellas. You'll get over it. Look, when I met you 2 6 months ago, I had the information on a sunken treasure. You had the equipment to get it. We formed a partnership and had a go at it. Well, it hasn't paid off. I'm sorry, but I'm just tired of this kind of living.
9: But we'll fix things up for you, Nina.
6: Yeah, we'll take a day off. Build you a new shack.
10: No, that won't do the trick. My mind's made up, boys.
9: Gee, Nina, I wish I could make it stay.
6: Yeah, so do I. I'm going to miss you, Nina. I'm going to miss you an awful lot.
4: Yes, Matt. Now that Nina was about to leave, you suddenly realized that you were in love with her. The thought grew in your mind. And by that afternoon, as you waited to drive her the 60 miles to Tacloban and the airport, you were impatient.
6: Bud, ready, Nina?
10: Oh, yes, Matt, coming. Is the Duke there?
6: Uh-huh. They're happy now, no? Oh, quick.
10: Well, what is it? What's the matter?
6: This blasted ignition key. It's been out of shape.
10: Oh. You might try inserting it all the way before you can.
6: Yeah, you got something.
10: Oh, and, Mr. Cooper, another thing. Let's take it easy over this mountain road. You know, those terrapin curves give me the willies. Besides, I've got a whole week in Tacloban before my plane arrives.
6: Yeah, I know you have. Nina, there's something I want to say. I don't know how to start.
10: Oh, Matt, that curve, watch out.
6: Sorry. I guess I was thinking about you instead of my driving.
10: Then pull over, Matt. We'll cross now and drive later.
6: Yeah, okay. Nina, I might as well come right to the point. I'm in love with you.
10: I know you are, Matt.
6: What? You know, but how, Nina?
10: What's the difference?
6: And you, how do you feel?
10: I don't know, Matt. Oh, I care for you, of course, but love, well, it's not that simple. You see, I'm kind of different. Clowning around looking for a treasure of gold is fun for about 6 months, maybe a year. But it's no good for a lifetime. Not for little Nina, at any rate.
6: And it's money, Nina. Nice things, nice places.
10: Well, that's part of it.
6: Part of it. What other reason could you have for leaving?
10: George.
6: What's George got to do with him?
10: Everything. He's in love with me too, Matt.
6: Oh, no, I couldn't be. You're wrong, Nina.
10: No, I'm not wrong, Matt. He told me so himself last night. So you see, altogether I have 3 good reasons to leave him. I don't care about roughing it anymore, and I don't want to come between you and George. At any rate, that's the way things stand right now. Maybe we'll meet later, Matt. Maybe things will be different then.
6: Yeah, I'm sure of it, Nina. I'm sure things will be different then.
4: Even as you spoke, Matt Cooper, the double meaning of your own words became clear to you. Nina would be in Tacloban for only another week. That gave you exactly 7 days in which to establish yourself financially and defeat your partner George as a rival. It was late when you finally returned to camp. And George was already asleep. In your own quarters, you spent the long night tossing restlessly. And with each hour, your resentment of George increased. The next morning, you set out at once in search of him.
6: George, George, where are you?
12: I'm out here, Matt. Behind the house. George and Katie.
13: Nina get the Taklobahn all right?
6: Of course she's got there all right.
13: That's good. Say, what do you think of this job? Found a few extra cans of blue paint around and thought I'd spruce up the gear.
6: I'm not interested in your sprucing, George.
13: Huh? What's the matter with you anyway? What is it?
6: What do you say? Well, for 2 cents, I...
13: Matt, watch out. A paint can.
6: What?
13: Oh, confound it. Now look what you've done. Blue paint all over me. My clothes, my hands, even my gold ring. Hand me that turpentine.
6: Get it yourself. I'm still working with or for you.
13: You don't make sense. And as soon as I get this paint off my hands... Matt, look. Look, this paint on my ring.
6: What about it?
13: It's blue paint, isn't it? Like the blue paint on the small safe door in the captain's cabin.
6: Yeah, but
13: look, Matt. Look at the color when it's over the gold on my ring.
6: Huh? Hey, you don't think...
13: That the safe door is made of gold? Why not, Matt? We know the skipper was a screwy old geezer. Why couldn't he have made the door of gold and given a couple of coats of blue paint for disguise?
6: But gold is soft, George. It's no good for a connoisseur.
13: The skipper wouldn't be worried about anybody breaking in on him. But he might have been suspicious of his supposedly trustworthy men, the purser, the first mate. Matt, it's only a hunch, but we've got to try it.
6: Yeah. Yeah. We've got to try it, all right.
4: Yes, Matt. Because of a little thing. A splash of paint. Your partner had an idea that could be worth thousands of dollars. You rushed out to the barge. As George hurriedly explained his hunt to Barney, who started the mechanical air pump, you got into your diver's suit, descended to the wreck below. But as you entered the black waters inside the sunken ship, you were forced to move slowly through the narrow passageways, lest your life-giving airline foul on the jagged metal edge. You described your every move to your anxious partner above. But an hour later, when you finally entered the captain's cabin, your thoughts were only of Nina and what the gold would mean to you alone, if the gold were really there.
6: Well, so far so good. I'm in the captain's cabin now. I can see the safe by the light of my lamp.
14: It's painted blue, all right, isn't it?
6: Yeah, that's blue. I'll be over to it in a minute now.
14: I've got my fingers crossed, Matt.
6: We'll know it's coming out. Yeah, I'm up to it now. George! The pump!
14: I don't know. Kicked out. Barney, get on the hand pump, quick!
6: Heaven, man! Hurry! Hurry, George!
14: Well, I'm going, Matt. Hold on. We'll have it going. There it goes. Matt, you okay now?
6: Yeah, I'm all right. Let's see that Barney keeps turning that hand wheel. And there he goes. And it's the same door. And it starts chipping away. Thanks.
14: Stand it. What's the word? Tell me, Matt. What is it?
6: I'm crazy. I just
14: swing. What have you found? Is it the gold? Is it Matt?
6: No, I'm afraid it's not, George. I'm afraid it's just plain old-fashioned steel.
4: Now, Matt Cooper, you had reached an evil decision. And even as you stared in rapt fascination at the unmistakable glint of the gold before you, you lied to your partner above. You knew that soon you would have to destroy him. Soon I will write again under the name of Matt Cooper in the Diary of Fate.
0: In a moment, our story will continue. But now, here is our announcer.
4: Yes, Matt. Deep in the eternal shadows of the sea, you made a decision for evil. When you came to the surface, the tropical sun was bright. Dark thoughts of murder remained locked in your heart. As you elaborated on your lie about the failure to find the gold, disappointment grew in George's eyes. And 2 hours later, in the house on shore, George had given up.
13: Well, Matt, I guess that does. I'm through. A crazy hunch, anyway, to think that old skipper might have passed a safe door out of gold. Well, I think I'll go to Tacloban right away tonight.
7: Tonight? What's the hurry, George?
13: I'm fed up. I'll make the arrangements to dispose of the gear and book passage to Manila and...
7: And maybe drop in on Nina? She's going to be in Tacloban another 5 days. You're not kidding me, George. I know how you feel about her.
13: What do you mean?
7: I'm not blind. You're in love with her, and it's written all over you. Oh, don't get me wrong, George. I think it's great.
13: I do love her, Matt. Someday I'm going to marry her. But right now, that someday's a long way off. I've got to have money first. A girl like Nina...
7: I know exactly what you're going to say, believe me. We didn't find the gold, and we're almost broke, so... Really no big hurry, is it?
13: No, I guess there isn't. Oh, by the way, I asked Barney to bring my medicine in off the barge. You see him get it for me, will you?
7: Sure. And you never can tell, George. If you relax a while, something might come up that'll take care of all your wounds.
13: You've been treasure hunting too long, Matt. You're expecting miracles.
4: But you weren't expecting miracles, were you, Matt? No. You were merely gambling for time. Until you could devise a satisfactory method for murder. A murder you intended to commit sometime before Nina left Tacloban. An hour later, your mind was busy with your plan when Barney came to the house.
13: Well, the pump motor shot, Matt. Try to fix it, but it's no use. It'll have to go to the shop. You know, it doesn't matter no how. Now that we'll be moving in a couple of days.
7: Moving? Who says we're moving?
13: Huh?
7: Well, we've got to get all this gear packed.
13: No. It's all taken care of.
7: What are you talking about?
13: Sure. Saving us all the work and the worry, see? A friend of mine's coming out tomorrow to see me. He's been looking for a rig to take the whole outfit just as is. I mentioned it to George, and he's in favor of it, too.
7: You say this guy's coming out tomorrow?
13: Yeah, that's right. What's the matter, man?
7: Matter? Well, nothing, huh? I just didn't know you had friends with that kind of money.
13: Oh, sure. This guy's got contacts. Big contacts. He can get the dough right away. Be out early tomorrow, so I better go get the equipment.
7: Now, wait a minute. You leave that gear like it is. Don't sew any of it until I tell you to. I'll help you with it tonight after dinner.
13: Fine. You're the boss. Hey, here's that bottle of pills for George. He told me to bring it in.
7: Yeah, I'll take them. And, Barney, don't bother George about the gear, understand?
13: Yeah.
7: You and I will take care of it tonight.
4: Now you have to move fast. You racked your brain for a logical means of killing George at once. And then you became aware of the medicine. The red capsule filled with dark powder that George took for his anemia. You went to the pantry and poured the contents out onto the table. Then you took the can of rat poison from its shelf, emptied 3 of the capsules, and filled them with the deadly powder. You put the can of poison away and dropped the 3 capsules back into the bottle. At that instant, the door behind you opened.
7: George.
13: What's the matter, man?
7: You startled me.
13: Hey, what are you up to? You look as guilty as a kid stealing cookies.
7: Me? What? Well, I guess I feel guilty. You see,
13: Hey, that's my medicine. What's going on here, anyway?
7: Well, that's what I'm trying to tell you. I set the bottle down and knocked it over like a clumsy oaf. I spilled most of them on this dirty table. These are all ruined.
13: Oh, for Pete's sake. Well, luckily, there are 3 left in the bottle anyway. That's enough for tonight.
7: Yeah, sure. And you can get more in Tacloban tomorrow. I'm really sorry, George.
13: Oh, forget it. But I don't figure I'm going to Tacloban now. Changed my mind. Barney's got a buyer for our gear coming out here tomorrow.
7: Yeah, I know. But that's all the more reason why you should go. We ought to have a line on that guy. Check up on his credit and all before we sell out.
13: Oh, I don't know. Barney swears by the guy.
7: Yeah, but you know how Barney is. And nuts to rely on him completely in a deal like this.
13: Well, maybe you're right.
7: Certainly I'm right. If you leave after dinner tonight, you can get into the mountains before it gets too dark. You know what that road is. I could get killed driving up there in the dark.
4: Yeah. A man could die on the mountain road after dark, Matt. It had happened before. And you were counting on that. You knew how the poison would react. You had watched rats stop short an hour after swallowing it, then twist helplessly in convulsion and pain. The convulsion seized the driver of a speeding automobile on the treacherous mountain road. There was no doubt of what would happen. No one would ever question the method of his death. At dinner that night, you had no appetite, Matt. You watched with impatience as George ate heartily. Then, at last, the meal was over.
13: What's the matter, Matt? Hardly touched your food.
7: I don't know. Just not hungry.
13: Yeah, a change will do us both a lot of good.
7: You can say that again, partner.
13: Well, I guess I'll get my stuff together and shove off.
7: But, George, you forgot to take your pill.
13: Huh? Oh, so I did. Pass me the water, will you?
7: Yeah.
13: Might as well take them all. Just three left. There. That ought to make my blood red.
7: Yeah? Yeah, that certainly ought.
13: Well, I better get going.
7: I'll give you a hand with your pack.
13: Never mind. Why don't you round up Barney and go on out to the barge? There's a lot to be done.
7: Now, whatever you say, George. I just wanted to be sure you got started.
13: Don't worry. I'll be on my way in 10 minutes.
4: And nothing to worry about now, Matt. When your partner left, you knew he'd never come back. Because in less than 2 hours, he would be dead. You found Barney waiting at the launch. You got aboard, and as he started the motor, you glanced back through the trees at the house. George was already busy with his luggage. Later, as you drew near the barge, you were sure that by now, George was well on his way. And so, with greedy impatience, you turned at once to the task before you.
7: Now bring a port side, Barney. Leave the diving rig clear.
8: Okay, Matt.
13: Well, what do you want to start on, Matt?
7: Oh, not packing. I'm going to make a dive instead.
13: Huh? You what?
7: Going down to the wreck again, Barney, right now. And for the last time.
8: Hey, but Matt, it's so late. The pump's busted, too. Hey, that's a 2-hour dive at least.
7: The hand pump works, doesn't it?
8: Sure, but you...
7: And you're strong enough to run it, aren't you?
8: Well, you know I am, Matt, but...
7: And let's get going. Come on, give me a hand to this suit.
8: Hey, it's going to be dark before you get back.
7: Barney, down there, it doesn't make any difference. And I can take care of the lines and everything else all by myself. You just keep that pump going. That's all you have to
8: do. Okay, okay. I don't like it, but I guess you know what you're doing.
7: I know exactly what I'm doing, Barney. Exactly. This time I've got a hunch upon that gold. You need to bet money on it. Not so much. Let's go.
4: Because of a little thing, a splash of paint, a treasure in gold has been discovered. Now, in a matter of minutes, you, Matt Cooper, would have that treasure for your own. Girded securely in the weighted diving suit, you sank below the surface of the sea and into the familiar darkening shadows of the depth. Soon, Matt, you would have everything you wanted in life. But heed well my words, you who listen. Fate is not a conspirator in evil. Soon I will record the final entry under the name Matt Cooper in the Diary of Fate.
0: In a moment, the surprising conclusion to the story of Matt Cooper. But now, here is our announcer.
4: Yes, Matt Cooper. As you labored against the pressure of water far into the tangled steel hull of a sunken ship, you forgot about the poison you had given your partner. And you thought only of the treasure and Nina. And the constant hiss of air into your helmet assured you that everything was going right. But then, Matt, unknown to you, a little thing happened.
7: I'm in the skipper's cabin now, Barney. How are you doing?
15: Okay. You've been down there an hour. Are you all right, Matt?
7: Yeah, don't worry about me.

0: Barney. Barney, do you hear me? Barney. Barney, what's wrong up there? Barney, where are you?
1: Barney, this is George, man.
0: George? No. No, it can't be. George,
1: it's okay, man. I sent Barney ashore to fix your car. Funny little thing happened. You know how you bent the ignition key? Well, that finished it. It twisted off in the lock so I couldn't start the motor. I'll run the pump until Barney gets back.
0: George, I'm coming up. I gotta get up right now. George, you don't understand.
1: Matt, don't follow your lines. Remember, you're... George. My stomach. Can't move.
0: George, bring me up. George, is that pump gone so I can get out of here? Can't you hear me? George, the pump.
2: Yes, Matt Cooper. The poison which destroyed your partner's life also destroyed your own. And the treasure for which you sacrificed everything remained locked forever beneath the sea. And now it is time to close the book. In the case of Matt Cooper, as in the cases of all mortals, I, fate, am but the instrument of a plan. And the endless little things that happen are the tools with which I work. Heed well the moral, you who listen, and remember, there is a page for you in the Diary of Fate.
3: Our cast included Herbert Litton, Sammy Hill, Tom Holland, Donald Curtis, Gene Trombley, Ray Erlenborn, and Hal Sawyer. Diary of Fate is a Larry Finley production, transcribed in Hollywood.
4: Well, Oscar Otto, the loquacious limousine, and in top form.
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4: And friends,

No. No, stay where you are. Do not break the stillness of this moment. For this is a time of mystery. A time when imagination is free and moves forward swiftly, silently. This is The Haunting Hour.

0: Occupation, murder. Those of us who have never stepped upon the stage and delved into a world of fantasy might believe that to do so would bring to one's mind and experience all that could never quite be grasped in real life. The actors, how perfectly they move, what excitement they entail, how straight they follow the paths of their planned destiny. Out of the portrait of real existence into a world of fantasy and fiction. And the players, what of them when the play is done? When they leave the world of make-believe for cold reality. But wait. Gregory Townsend's story can tell you better than I how life itself can plunge a man into conflicts of reality far greater than all the infinite imagination of the stage. It was a late summer afternoon when Gregory Townsend hurried into a little side street cafe to begin events of such a nature to bear careful consideration as to their probability were he to have acted them in a play.
1: Say, Al. Al Henley.
2: Hi, Greg.
1: I've got to see you right away. It's very important.
2: Can't you see that I've got company? Oh, this, by the way, is Miss Valentine Simpson.
1: Oh, what a charming stage name. How do you do, my dear? I'm Gregory Townsend.
3: I'm pleased to know you. And Valentine Simpkins is my real name.
2: It's beautiful, honey. You're a natural for Broadway. Why, I wouldn't consider myself your press agent if you weren't.
3: Oh, you're too kind to me, Mr. Henley.
2: Wait, kid. I haven't even started.
1: I hope you'll forgive me, Miss Simpkins, but I must have a word with Al.
3: Oh, it's perfectly all right. I'll excuse myself.
2: Oh, stick around, honey. This won't take long. It never does.
1: This will, Henley.
3: Well, Mr. Henley, give me a buzz if you get my name in the papers.
2: It's a cinch, Valentine. I'll phone you tomorrow.
3: That will be charming. Goodbye, Mr. Thompson.
1: Goodbye.
2: Long.
1: Where did you discover that item of bric-a-brac, Al?
2: I'm protecting her from the advances of a punk named Dave Anderson. Know him? He's a professional shite.
1: No, he's not a member of my club. Listen, Al. You've got to think of an idea that will put me on the front page.
2: What's the rush?
1: John Miller is casting his new play. I phoned him this morning asking for a chance as the lead.
2: He said no, of course.
1: No, not quite. He said he would have to have an actor with name value.
2: That lets you out, Greg.
1: Well, I'm not so sure. What, you can only get me some decent publicity for a change. Something spectacular. I can land that part. Oh, it'll make me and you. I'll cut you in for a large percentage.
2: Well, that's nice of you, considering the fact it says just that in our contract.
1: Come on, Al, you think of something. Get me in the front pages.
2: Well, there's always one sure story.
1: Oh, what's that?
2: Murder.
1: You crazy?
2: No. I've got an idea that will make you one of the most publicized guys in the country, practically overnight.
1: You mean, commit murder?
2: Yeah. Guaranteed to work. Money refunded if you don't grab every front page.
1: Gosh, for a minute, I thought you really meant it, Al. Oh, come on, now, tell me. What the idea really is?
2: That's it. Homicide. You're going to commit murder, stand trial, and then be declared innocent.
1: I know you can guarantee the first two items of procedure, but what about the acquittal?
2: It's all very simple, Gregory. You're going to murder yourself.
1: What?
2: Oh, is the thought so gruesome? I thought you'd be pleased.
1: All right, Al. Sorry to have taken up your precious time. I'd better find myself another press agent. One without a sense of humor.
2: Cool off, Greg. Have a chair and give me 5 minutes for a lucid explanation.
1: Is this a gag?
2: No, it's on the level. Listen and see how foolproof my idea is. First, what's your real name?
1: Well, I don't use it anymore. Gregory Townsend is sufficient for your purposes.
2: I have to know your real name. Now, what is it?
1: Well, all right. It's Michael Armbruster.
2: Fine. It'll fit perfectly. Now, here's my plan. You're to rent a room under the name of Michael Armbruster.
1: Yes.
2: I want you to live there for 3 or 4 days.
1: Mm-hmm.
2: Change your face with makeup so that the landlady or the other roomers won't recognize you as Gregory Townsend. Then I want you to do this.

0: Sergeant Callahan, 13th Precinct.
1: I want to report a murder. Don't ask me who this is, but listen to what I say carefully. Go to 2219 South Grove Street. In the rear room on the third floor, you'll find the body of Michael Armbruster.
0: What's that address again? Matthews, check this call.
1: I won't repeat the address. It's useless to trace this call. I'm not the murderer, and that's all I have to say.
0: Hello. Hello. Emergency. Get me the district attorney's office.

0: mind if I sit down?
1: No. Help yourself, Al. Well, what do the papers say?
0: Look for yourself, Greg. The front pages are full of it.
1: Well, what's our next move?
0: Just sit tight. I'm running the show and guarantee when the time is right, I'll tip off the cops and send them after Hombruster's murderer.
1: Well, I'm getting worried, Al. Maybe we shouldn't have done it. What if something goes wrong?
0: Oh, relax, Greg. The whole thing's airtight. There's not a chance of a slip. How can a guy murder himself? But just look at this story. The police and District Attorney Ford remain baffled today as to the solution of the murder of Michael Armbruster. In response to an anonymous phone call, the police investigated Armbruster's room, but upon their arrival, it was discovered that the body had disappeared. Among the clues found were a blood-stained jacket, a wristwatch with the initials GT, and an unsigned letter to Armbruster threatening his life. There, Greg. What do you think of that?
1: Gosh, it sounds too real.
0: Naturally, that's the way I planned it. The police have got to think it's real or we won't even get a line in the Pleasant Valley Gazette. Well, what's the matter? Worried about your watch?
1: Yeah, I didn't know about that letter.
0: Oh, well, I forgot to tell you. I wrote it.
1: What's in it?
0: The usual kind of stuff. He did you wrong, so you were out to get it. I left it unsigned to make it tougher for the police.
1: You didn't forget anything, did you?
0: Not a thing. It's a terrific mystery. The whole town's talking about it. Why, Armbruster's a celebrated character.
1: What about Townsend?
0: Anytime now, Greg. Anytime now.
1: What do you mean?
0: You see that rather determined-looking gentleman walking this way? The one with the two policemen?
1: Yeah.
0: Well, Greg, old pal, that is the district attorney.
1: I'd better get out of here.
0: Sit down. Don't act like a murderer.
1: What should I say?
0: The DA will let you know.
2: I beg your pardon, gentlemen.
0: Not at all. What can we do for you?
2: My name is Ford, district attorney.
1: How do you do?
0: Hi.
2: I'm looking for an actor by the name of Gregory Townsend.
0: Friend of yours?
2: Not exactly.
0: Well, this is him.
2: Are you Townsend?
1: Why, yes. Yes, I am.
2: Will you come with me, please?
1: What's wrong?
2: We'd like to question you about the murder of Michael Armbruster.
0: Better go quietly, Greg. It'll be best.
1: Shut up, you fool.
2: All right, Sergeant. Take him in tow. I think we've got our murderer.
1: Come along, Townsend.
0: Don't let go of me. I didn't do it. I tell you, I didn't do it.
2: Hello, Townsend.
1: Ford, you can't keep me in here. I tell you, I'm innocent.
2: You're playing your role quite expertly, Townsend. Your dramatic performance impresses me. But as a denial of your guilt is strictly on the ham side.
1: You've no evidence.
2: The initials we found engraved on the watch in Armbruster's room match yours.
1: As well as several million others. That's no proof.
2: The letter to Armbruster, the one that threatened his life, was written by an actor.
1: Maybe it was. But you haven't got a case unless you find the body. I remember that from my last play, with a murder mystery.
2: You do have a good memory, don't you?
1: Well, am I right?
2: Perhaps, Townsend. We're looking for the body, and I can assure you it'll be found. In the meantime, I'm holding you here on suspicion of murder. When you decide to confess, let me know. It'll save us both a great deal of trouble. Oh, by the way, the newspapers have begun to treat you rather unkindly. I'm afraid your acting career is a thing of the past. Assuming, of course, that you're ever freed by the court.
1: What?
2: I'll send in some papers. You can read the bad news for yourself.
1: Ford, wait a minute.
2: Yes?
1: You see...
2: Well, what is it, Townsend?
1: Nothing, Ford. Nothing.
0: This isn't a bad setup, Greg. You look very comfortable.
1: Oh, cut the clowning, Al. How's it coming?
0: There's enough publicity for 100 scrapbooks. Oh, you're a cinch for that John Miller play.
1: Fine. Now, when do I get out of here?
0: Get out? Oh, well, that'll be a little while yet, Greg.
1: What do you mean, a little while? District Attorney was just here, and he thinks I'm guilty.
0: Do what? You know you're not. There hasn't even been a murder. Oh, boy, will he do a slow burn when the story breaks in the papers.
1: Ford also said the papers were beginning to pan me. Is that true?
0: Well, a little, Greg. Some of the boys are knocking, but that's because it makes a better story. That's nothing to worry about. You've just got to hold on a little longer.
1: But I am worried, Al. We're playing with something big.
0: Now, look, Greg, I'm the idea boy. I got you into this, and I'll get you out. The net result of the whole thing is going to make you a famous guy. Why, you'll have every producer on Broadway eating out of your hand.
1: Gosh, I don't know, Al. It's gone too far. Maybe we ought to show our hand.
0: Who's been feeding you that dialogue, Greg? It's all wet. Now, you listen to me. We haven't hit the cream of the press notices yet. I've never made a dime out of you, but I've always thought you had talent. Keep your faith in my judgment, Greg. You won't be sorry.
1: I know you're trying to sell me, Al, but I have a hunch it's down the river. And if my hunch gets too strong, Al, I I'm going to talk to Ford.

0: nice of you to take me driving, Mr. Henley.
1: It's a pleasure, Valentine, honey. After the cares of the day, there's nothing like a cool evening ride with one's favorite female companion.
0: How's your friend Gregory Townsend?
1: Don't you read the papers, Valentine?
0: Well, that's what I mean.
1: He's where your friend Dave Anderson ought to be.
0: Why don't you like him, Mr. Henley?
1: He's been squeezing money out of me like a leech.
0: Do you owe it to him?
1: Oh, not exactly, Valentine. Ever hear of blackmail?
0: Oh, how exciting.
1: Oh, yeah? Well, honey, right now I've got my mind on murder.
0: Oh, Mr. Henley, you mustn't.
1: Don't worry, Valentine. I'm only doing my job. Don't you remember? I'm press agent for the murder.

0: The spinning threads of the web in which Gregory Townsend found himself imprisoned were more unbelievable than any play in which he'd ever acted. In answer to a desperate plea for publicity, Al Henley, his press agent, had conceived the idea of Gregory's committing a counterfeit murder, the supposed victim to bear his real name, Michael Armbruster. But Gregory's ardor for the pretense cooled when the district attorney gave every indication of believing the story.
1: Well, that's the whole story, Mr. Ford.
2: You're a strange sort of fellow, Townsend.
1: What do you mean?
2: You expect me to believe a story such as the one you've just told me.
1: But it's the truth, I swear it.
2: Why, it's fantastic. A man murdering himself.
1: Listen to me, Ford. I am Michael Armbruster. Gregory Townsend is only my stage name.
2: Will the landlady identify you as Armbruster?
1: Well, no, I purposely wore makeup.
2: You've covered all the angles, haven't you? Unfortunately, Townsend, your story is too incredulous for me to believe. Not even a wild-eyed press agent could create such a tale.
1: But that's exactly how it happened. I needed publicity, and Al Henley, my press agent, invented the whole thing.
2: How do you account for your watch being in the room?
1: It was my room, I tell you. I rented it.
2: Only you wore makeup, so it wasn't you.
1: Yes, I know. I don't know what else I can do to prove the whole thing to be a piece of fiction. There isn't anybody. Surely that should convince you.
2: But you're wrong, Townsend. There is a corpse.
1: What? What are you talking about?
2: I said there's a body. The body of Michael Armbruster.
1: Are you crazy?
2: We've been told where it is. You shouldn't have trusted Al Henley. He's decided to tell us where you've hidden the body of the man you murdered. I have a car waiting. We'll soon discover who's been telling the truth. We should be there any minute.
3: Where am I supposed to have hidden my victim?
2: Behind a large outdoor advertising sign.
3: Sounds like a nice, quiet retreat for a dead man.
2: That looks like the place up ahead.
3: Well, there's a sign there at any rate.
2: Would you prefer to point out the exact spot where the body is hidden?
3: I couldn't do it with a Ouija board.
2: As you wish, Townsend. This way.
3: Speaking of publicity, Ford, this won't do you any good when the papers find out you've been persecuting an innocent man.
1: Oh, heavens. What's wrong? Oh, that's horrible.
2: Well, there's your answer, Townsend. Will you confess now?
1: No, I didn't do it.
2: Look for yourself, Townsend. This body's been burned. The ebony ring on the finger with the initials M.A.
1: I've never seen it before.
2: This is the body of Michael Armbruster. I'm charging you with his murder, and so help me, I'm going to get a conviction.
1: Thank you.
2: You're welcome, Mr. Henley. Just call when you're ready to leave.
1: Hello, Greg.
3: You get out of here before I commit a real murder.
1: Take it easy,
3: take it,
1: Greg.
3: Why, you cheap little crook. Do you know you're filming with a murder?
1: Well, it's all according to plan,
3: not
1: Greg.
3: My plan. I want you to get me out of here. The DA is putting me on trial next week.
1: Exactly, and that's where I'm going to spring my big surprise.
3: Where did that body come from?
1: A shady character I know tipped me off to it. The guy can supply any kind of body on order.
3: He'd make you an excellent partner. But first, you've got to get me out of this.
1: At the trial, Greg. At the trial. It'll be the biggest news story of the century. I can just see those headlines.
3: Oh, I don't know why I should trust you. I have a feeling you've got something up your sleeve.
1: Oh, relax, Greg. You've got a nice room here and three meals a day. That should be heaven to any actor. Believe me, you haven't a thing in the world to worry about.
4: This court is now in session. The district attorney will continue with his presentation.
2: Thank you, Your Honor. I would like to call as my final witness Al Henley. Now, Mr. Henley, what was your relationship with the defendant?
1: I was his public relations counselor.
2: Did he usually confide in you?
1: All the time. I gave him advice on his career.
2: Tell the court, Mr. Henley, what you know about the murder of Michael Armbruster.
1: Well, I've known for quite a while that Townsend and Armbruster weren't exactly on speaking terms. One night, about a month ago, Townsend came to see me at my apartment.
2: Yeah?
1: He'd had a good deal to drink and was talking pretty freely. He told me he'd killed Armbruster that night and that he was hiding the body out at the spot where I told the district attorney it could be found.
2: Why did you keep this information quiet for so long?
1: I wanted to protect Townsend. No man likes to convict his friend.
3: You're lying, you rat. You're lying.
4: Hold you in the court. Hold you in the court. The prisoner will remain silent.
1: Don't be lying. I didn't kill anyone. I didn't kill anyone.
4: Ladies and gentlemen of the jury, Have you reached a verdict?
5: We have, Your Honor. We find the defendant guilty of murder in the first degree.
6: Gregory Townsend, Mr. Henry. He looked like such a nice fellow.
7: Well, that's life, Valentine. You can never tell by looking at a guy what's going on inside him.
6: When's the execution set for?
7: Sometime next week.
6: Are you going up to see him?
7: No, it's hurt me too much to have to watch him suffer.
6: Papers sure gave it a lot of publicity.
7: I guarantee that for my clients, Valentine, honey.
6: Anyone can get their name in the papers if they murder someone.
7: That's right, Valentine, but how many people can get their name in the paper if they don't commit a murder?
6: That's not so easy, is it?
7: That's right. Well, now you're talking, baby. But I did it for Gregory Townsend. He was my client, and I always please my clients. I'd like to do the same for Dave Anderson, but I don't think he'll be around anymore. Now, wait, one more other thing.
6: Mr. Anderson is a nice man. You shouldn't talk that way about him.
7: All right, Valentine. Let's talk about you. I'll get your name in the papers, but in another way. You're not ready for courtroom scenes. Besides, the district attorney might believe you.
3: It's nice of you to visit me, Valentine.
6: I'm glad you remember me, Mr. Townsend.
3: You shouldn't keep such unpleasant company, my dear. You're liable to wind up playing the lead in a murder courtroom.
6: That's funny. Mr. Henley said exactly the same thing to me yesterday.
3: Now, you just be careful, Valentine. He's also liable to get your name in the papers. And that, I'm afraid, is a blood brother to the kiss of death.
6: Well, that's another coincidence.
3: Huh? What do you mean?
6: Mr. Henley and I were discussing that yesterday also.
3: How does it happen you decided to visit me?
6: Mr. Henley said it would hurt him too much to see you. But I don't think that's the real reason. I think he feels bad because he's hiding something.
3: What do you mean, Valentine?
6: Well, he said it was easy for people to get their names in the papers if they kill someone. But he said he got yours in the papers and you didn't kill anyone.
3: He told you that?
6: Yes. And I'm worried about my friend, Dave Anderson. Mr. Henley doesn't like him. And he said yesterday I wouldn't be seeing him anymore.
3: Valentine, do you know Mr. Ford, the district attorney?
6: No, but I've seen his picture.
3: How would you like to meet him?
6: Oh, now don't go to any trouble.
3: Oh, no trouble at all, I assure you. It'll be a pleasure.
6: Well, what should I say to him?
3: Just smile and tell him exactly what Mr. Henley told you yesterday.
6: You mean about how to get your name in the papers?
3: Yes, that's it. Will you do that for me?
6: Sure, why not?
3: Valentine, honey. Well, it's February or not, you're more than welcome. Didn't think you had the guts to show up here, Al.
7: Believe me, Greg, I dislike jails more than you. I hope there are no hard feelings.
3: Well, of course not. You're only paying for a murder you committed with my life.
7: You should have been a comedian, Greg. The serious stuff never did suit your personality. Well, keep up the good spirits. You're a credit to the acting profession. Laugh, clown, laugh. Or should I say, sucker?
6: You were right the other day, Mr. Henley.
7: Which bright thing was that, Valentine, honey?
6: When you said you couldn't tell by looking at a guy what was going on inside him.
7: Yeah, I said that all right. Did you try it out?
6: I certainly did, Mr. Henley. Why, only yesterday. To look at Mr. Ford, you would never think that he had a sense of humor.
7: You mean Ford, the D.A.?
6: Yes.
7: Ooh, what were you doing with him? Come on, quick. What were you doing with him?
6: Mr. Henley, you're hurting my arm.
5: Don't twist the lady's arm, Al. It might come off.
7: This is a private party, Ford.
5: Thanks for the invitation. I'd like to join the fun.
7: Oh, no use in saying no, huh?
5: No.
7: All right. What is it?
5: Why, ever since Valentine told me your philosophy about publicity, I've been doing a little checking.
7: And?
5: I found that I haven't been particularly brilliant on this case. For example, the ring with the initials N.A. that I found on the body of the corpse was made of ebony.
7: Pretty color.
5: And a very pretty wood. The important factor that I completely overlooked was that if the ring were on the body when it was burned, why, the ring would have been consumed also. In other words, the ring was obviously placed on the hand after the murder had been committed.
6: That's very good, Mr. Ford.
5: Thank you, Valentine.
7: Shut up, Valentine.
5: With that clue, Henley, the rest was simple.
7: Okay, Ford, you win.
8: Dave Anderson was blackmailing me for every cent I earned. I figured I could put him out of the way and make you think that the charred body was really Ambrose. Well, goodbye, Valentine, honey. I'm going away. All right, Ford. I'm ready to change places with my former client.
6: It was very nice of you to invite me here, Mr. Townsend.
3: Well, I can't think of anyone else I'd rather celebrate with, Valentine. After all, you saved my life.
6: Oh, it wasn't anything much. I just listened to Mr. Henley, and he practically gave it all away.
3: But even for the killing of your friend, Dave Anderson.
6: I only wish I could have found out in time before Mr. Henley got to him.
3: Well, it's all over now, Valentine. Best thing to do is to forget. Why, you're a famous girl now. Your name's in every newspaper in the country.
6: Yeah. Wasn't that funny, though? Mr. Henley always said he'd get me in the headlines.
3: He kept his word, Valentine, even if he had to commit murder to do it.

From shadows and stillness, mystery weaves a spell of strangest fascination, charging the mind with doubts and fears. For mystery is a strange companion, a living memory in the haunting hour.

0: This program is brought to you by the makers of Popsicle, Fudgicle, and Creamsicle, those delicious frozen confections on a stick. Now I have a swell surprise for you. The famous winner of the typical American boy contest has now become Popsicle Pete. And here's a message from him.
1: Hello, everybody. I sure am glad to meet you. And boy, am I glad I was picked to be the typical American boy. Because now I'm Popsicle Pete. I always wanted to be on the radio. 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

0: Saint, based on characters created by Leslie Charteris and known to millions from books, magazines, and motion pictures, the Robin Hood of modern crime now comes to radio, starring Hollywood's brilliant and talented actor, Vincent Price, as the Saint.
1: That the language of music is a truly universal one, Mr. Templar, isn't the people gathered here. They run the gamut from saints to sinners. Would you not agree?
2: I would indeed, Mr. Opto. Won't you join me?
1: Oh, what? I accept with pleasure.
2: Fine.
1: Then you know me, Mr. Templar.
2: Well, if you promise to keep the deep, dark secret, I'll confess that I have bought tickets to Carnegie Hall from time to time. Piano concerts mostly, and those performed by Lawrence Opto primarily.
1: That is a pleasing compliment, Mr. Templar.
2: Well, it's understandable how I'd recognize a famous concert pianist like Lawrence Opto.
1: Thank you.
2: But the reverse is rather puzzling.
1: Then if you will keep the deep, dark secret, I shall confess. You were pointed out to me by a newspaper reporter seated at my table.
2: Which explains half the compliment. But why did you come to my table?
1: Why did you come here to this nightclub called the Birdcage, Mr. Templar?
2: Well, I could say because it reminds one of the black hole of Calcutta, but... The real reason was to hear the piano music of Johnny Crawford.
1: Yes, precisely, as did I.
2: A Dixieland hepcat receiving recognition from a Carnegie Hall maestro?
1: Johnny Crawford was once my pupil, Mr. Templar.
2: Oh,
1: he had a magnificent technical grasp of classical music, but no artistic soul. He was a great disappointment to me. Nevertheless, I do not wish to see Johnny Crawford dead. That is why I have come to you.
2: Well, now, that's a rather macabre attached to an otherwise lighthearted evening.
1: Murder is always macabre, Mr. Templar.
2: So it's to be death by violence.
1: It is, and I shall tell you a great deal more about it at my home tomorrow morning, Mr. Templar. 637 Reseda Drive. I'm certain that you will be kind enough to be there.
2: That's the kind of certainty that causes horse players to go broke, Mr. Opto.
1: Then let us say I'm playing a long shot. And I'm betting that among the saints and sinners present here, you are numbered among the former.
2: One question.
1: Yes?
2: Could you give me any idea as to why someone should desire to remove the aforesaid Johnny Crawford from the ranks of the living?
1: Oh, I can do better than that, Mr. Templar. I can give you the name of the person who will be responsible.
2: Oh, and that person?
1: A musical composer who has been dead for over 100 years. Ludwig van Beethoven.

0: Yes.
1: Well.
0: Should I say thank you or slap your face?
1: What do you think?
0: The slaps have it. What could I do for you?
1: You must be kidding.
0: And if you're here to see Mr. Opdahl, you must be Simon Templer.
1: Guilty. And you?
0: Mickey Clark, Mr. Opdahl's secretary.
1: Mickey Clark, well.
0: Won't you lope in, Mr. Templer?
1: Oh, thanks. I could hardly refuse such an enthusiastic invitation. Well, Rachmaninoff Prelude in C-sharp. Is that the maestro playing?
0: It's not Jimmy Durante.
1: Oh.
0: The music room's at the far end of the foyer. Mr. Opdahl's expecting you. Come with me.
1: Thanks. I'll take advantage.
2: Oh, no. Those are shots.
1: Identification acknowledged. Come on, let's go.
2: What's happened in there?
1: Just stay behind me and let me find out first.
2: Mr. Templer.
1: That was no prelude in D-sharp being played in here, Mickey. It was a prelude to murder.
2: To murder?
1: Where do those French doors lead to?
2: Why, to the terrace. Why?
1: See if it isn't too late to help Mr. Opdahl while I...
2: Oh, no!
1: Well, it's nasty weather out anyway.
2: But aren't you going after him?
1: My halo wouldn't look too well on top of a shroud. Where's the nearest telephone?
2: Telephone?
1: Yeah, I know this comes as a great surprise, Mickey, but the police are rather fussy about these things.
2: Oh, yes, of course. The telephone's right up... Opdahl. He's not dead. He's trying to play something.
1: Take it easy, Mickey. Take it easy. Opdahl, it's Simon Templer. Who shot you? Do you know who shot you?
2: Can't talk, but he's trying to play.
1: Opdahl, can you hear me? It's Templer. Who shot you, man? Who shot...
2: Mr. Templer.
1: He is, Mickey. This time it's for sure.
2: Oh. What was he trying to say as he died? Tell us the name of the murderer.
1: One thing I've learned in this drab, weary life, my dear, is never to second guess a dead man. Hey, what's this? Caught under the music rack.
2: It looks like a couple of torn bits of paper.
1: You thereby win your A for acumen, Mickey.
2: Well, I recognize that top one, Mr. Templer. It's personal notepaper used by Mr. Opdahl.
1: Who is Paul?
2: Paul? Paul DeGage. He's Mr. Opdahl's concert manager. Why?
1: The name Paul is the only written word left on the page. Look, we might have a slightly better lead on this second bit of parchment.
2: Why, it's part of a music manuscript.
1: Yeah, and an old one, too, judging by the condition of the paper and the signature attached thereto. Ludwig van Beethoven.
2: Beethoven?
1: Mm-hmm, the popular tunesmith who left this mortal coil some 100 years ago. Do you think it's possible that the old boy came back?

0: You sure you want to come along with me on this little jaunt, Mickey?
1: Lawrence Updahl was a swell boss and a wonderful guy. If there's anything I can do to help you get the man who killed him, I'm going to do it.
0: And all the time I thought it was my personality that intrigued him. Well, let's hope I'm not as disappointed by Mr. Opto's concert manager, Paul DeGage.
2: I still can't believe it, Mr. Templer. Lawrence Updahl dead. Murdered. Why would anyone want to murder Lawrence Updahl?
0: That was going to be my question, Mr. DeGage. You don't suppose it was because he was going to tell me who wanted to murder Johnny Crawford, do you?
2: Johnny Crawford?
0: Yeah.
2: Who is he?
0: No. You obviously don't suppose. Any other suggestions?
2: I'm sorry, Mr. Templer, but I'm so stunned by this news. Lawrence was going to play for me this very evening, and I wasn't
1: aware that Mr. Opdahl had a concert date for this evening, Mr. DeGage.
2: It wasn't a concert engagement, Miss Clark. By a stroke of good fortune, I'd come into possession of an original musical manuscript of Beethoven's, Piano Sonata, and Lawrence was...
0: Did you say Beethoven?
2: Yes. It's an original that's never been published. It was known to exist, but was lost and moved to the publishers in 1824, and it never turned up again until just recently.
1: Well, it must be worth a fortune, Mr. DeGage.
2: Well, it is quite valuable, yes. I'm going to offer it for sale to a small group of collectors in Coronado this evening. Lawrence had agreed to play it for me, but
0: Wouldn't happen to have this manuscript here, would you?
2: Well, yes. Yes, it's in my safe.
0: Do you mind if we take a look at it?
2: Why, of course not. I'll have it for you in just a moment.
0: Thank you.
2: It's a remarkable document. Seems to be no question as to its authenticity.
0: And that always helps. How did you happen to get hold of it?
2: A refugee from Vienna brought it to this country some years ago. Just discovered it among some old family possessions he'd brought along with him. Doesn't know how it got there. I'm selling it for him. There you are. Please handle it carefully, Mr. Templer. It's quite old and fragile. It would probably tear quite easily.
0: That wouldn't be an apology for the fact that it's torn right now, would it?
2: Torn? Oh, I'm not certain I understand.
0: The missing signature should supply the missing meaning.
2: Missing signature? You mean that... Oh, good heavens. Well, you really had me worried for a moment, Mr. Templer. But as you can see, this manuscript is in perfect condition. There's the original signature. Ludwig von Beethoven.
1: He's right, Simon. What about that torn piece?
0: Exactly what I was going to say, Mickey. Thanks for your trouble, Mr. DeGage. Sorry I bothered you.
2: It's not a question of bothering me, Mr. Templer. I'm merely puzzled. I don't understand what a Beethoven manuscript might have to do with the murder of Lawrence Updahl.
0: That's the reason I'm sorry I bothered you, Mr. DeGage. Now, neither have I.
1: The police are gone. I don't think I could have returned here. Mr. Opdahl was told.
0: I'm not too happy about homicidal surroundings myself, Mickey.
1: Well, then why come back at all?
0: I find myself with an ungovernable impulse to indulge in musical composition, and I... More of that later, Mickey. It would appear we have an unexpected eavesdropper among us.
1: An unexpected...
0: Mm-hmm.
3: Oh, don't stop now, Sam.
0: If you don't mind, I just assume the farther away I am from lethal weapons, the better I like it.
1: That is a gun in his hand, isn't it, Simon?
0: Genus automatic pistol, species caliber 45.
3: That's very scientific, chum. Well, you better hand over that paper.
0: Paper?
3: Don't play coy, chum. The paper you took Mopdahl's music with.
0: Oh, that. Oh, I'm sorry, but I'm saving autographs. Never had one of Beethoven's before, either.
3: Yeah, I bet you never had your tummy blasted by a 45 slug before, either.
0: True. So I think I'd better take that gun.
3: Oh, no, you don't,
0: better
3: chum.
0: Give it to me.
3: All right, chum, I will.
1: Simon! Oh, you killed him.
3: Shut up.
1: He's dead. You killed him. You...
3: Said to shut up, did I? Stand back when I look at that paper. She'll be somewhere in it. Yeah. Inside pocket, huh? Thanks, chum.
1: Pretty brave with a gun, aren't you?
3: Yeah. Better retire in the music business, sister. From where I sit, it don't look too healthy. So long, baby.
1: Me. Are you all right, Simon? Answer me, please.
0: I must speak to my barber about this.
1: Simon.
0: And somehow the patting and massage I get after a shave doesn't give me anything like the sensation I'm getting now.
1: Simon, you're all right.
0: Well, I will be when the boys operating the trip hammers on my skull knock off at 5 o'clock.
1: Why didn't you let me know? Why did you lie there playing possum like that?
0: I doubt that a possum would appreciate the lovely picture you made as you bent over me, but as for me, well, I was in no hurry to wake up. what happened to Chum?
1: He departed with your prize autograph after creasing your skull with a bullet and threatening me with the same.
0: A lovable soul, isn't he? Mm. My only consolation is that his aim is far worse than even his intentions.
1: Simon, for Pete's sake, come across. So far, I don't understand a thing.
0: Which puts us both in the same boat. And speaking of boats, come along, Mickey. We've got an appointment with one.
1: Oh, how nice. Any particular kind?
0: Oh, yeah, very particular kind. A ferry boat that's going to take us across the Bay to Coronado.

0: Simon. This ferry boat is like a ghost ship.
1: Oh, now, don't tell me that a little fog is getting you down, Mickey.
0: Little fog. It's so thick we can't even see the rail from here. Why are you so insistent on getting over to Coronado tonight?
1: Paul DeGage is selling a Beethoven manuscript to a bunch of collectors there, remember? One of my more famous hunches tells me that among those present should be a guy for whom capital punishment was invented.
0: I hope it's better than the two hunches you had on that torn manuscript.
1: It has to be.
0: What is it, son?
1: A piano in the lounge. Do you hear it?
0: Yes. Rather good.
1: It should be. The pianist is a former pupil of Lawrence Opdahl's, now holding forth at a dingy dive called the Birdcage.
0: The Birdcage? Simon! You mean Johnny Crawford?
1: And if it isn't, he should sue for plagiarism. That's his personal theme song.
0: Johnny Crawford aboard this ferry boat. Now, why would he be going to Coronado?
1: That's a good question, Mickey. Suppose we ask Johnny for the answer, huh? The door to the lounge should be somewhere over here.
0: Maybe it is, but it looks like you'll have to navigate by radar to find it.
1: Somebody's coming out on deck now. All we have to do is find that.
2: All right, calm down. Everything's going to be okay. I hope you're right, Jensen. I've got the creeps for fair.
3: Never mind the creeps.
2: I know I'm right. Just don't get excited. We got the signature, didn't we? Who's going to know the difference now?
3: I know it, Jensen. Maybe someone else does, too.
2: Oh, forget it, Johnny, will you? I'll meet you at the birdcage when it's all over.
3: The birdcage. Johnny Crawford at the birdcage.
2: What are you kicking about? It's a living, isn't it?
3: Oh, sure.
2: Pretty soon we'll all be in a heavy sugar. Now, just you wait.
3: Oh, you better be right on.
0: They're gone, Simon. Hidden in the fog. Who were they?
1: Didn't you recognize one of the voices?
0: Hi.
1: It was the friendly one who tried to part my hair with a 45.
0: What was it all about?
1: That's the second question I have to ask Crawford. You wait here, Mickey. I'll be right back.
0: Simon, you can't. Jensen's got a gun.
1: Oh, don't worry about that. I'll keep my fingers crossed. I'll be seeing you.
0: Simon, I can't stay here alone. I'm allergic to fog. Oh, you crazy fool. I can't even see you.
1: Oh.
0: Simon. Simon, what was that? What happened? Simon! Oh, no. Simon!
1: No, I'm
3: standing right
1: there. My headaches. I've swallowed liberal quantities of seawater, which I found much too salty, and I have a terrific yen to play the piano.
0: To play the... Oh, no, not again.
1: Mickey, my dear, any psychiatrist will warn you of the dangers of inhibiting a creative urge. I think I'd better get into that lounge and get this one out of my system.

0: on me. Children make a grave mistake, Mickey, by not paying attention to music lessons. Now, if I'd only listened to Professor Heinrich Wurzel,
1: If you'd only listened to me, Jensen or Crawford, or whoever it was, wouldn't have hit you on the head. And you'd be rational now, rather than non-compassmented.
0: Oh, you shouldn't speak so harshly of whoever it was, Mickey. When he tossed me into the briny, for some reason I thought of music, piano music. And I think I've got something. If I could only find the right combination.
1: Try to find that psychiatrist you mentioned earlier. More attention to your noodle and less to noodling might result in getting...
0: Mickey, you've jumped to a big, fat, and incorrect conclusion. Listen to this.
1: It's hardly what I'd call a musical tour de force.
0: Mickey, you're not listening. I'll give you one more chance. There. Sound familiar to you?
1: Not in the least. But then I didn't take lessons from Professor Heinrich Wurzel, which might account for my... Wait a minute. That phrase. Isn't that what Lawrence Altdorf played just before he died?
0: You see, you should have studied under Professor Wurzel.
1: Oh.
0: He would have given you 100 in musical identification.
1: Now you're not trying to tell me that little musical phrase means something, Simon.
0: Now, let's see now. We'll be in Coronado 6.
1: Yeah.
0: That should give me about 2 hours to prove its meaning to you.
1: Sounds like rather complicated procedure.
0: Oh, the procedure itself will be simple, but first I have to clutter it up with a call to Lieutenant Flanagan and a little visit to the public library.

0: can only say, Simon, that I trust the past hour and a half in that library was more entertaining for you than it was for me.
1: Oh, it was, Nicky, it was. You'd be surprised at the amount of interesting information one can garner in a library.
0: Maybe I wouldn't be so surprised if you'd share some of it with me.
1: Well, I learned the very interesting tidbit that Ludwig van Beethoven lived from 1770 to 1827. Mm-hmm, that he wrote 9 symphonies.
0: Amazing.
1: That he had a sketchbook containing a mass in C sharp, a piano sonata, a fugue on Bach, and...
0: Simon, please. If that's all you can tell me about an hour and a half of wasted time...
1: Well,
0: you can...
1: not quite. I could mention the fact that one of the more incorrect books on Beethoven was written by a John Masefield Crawford.
0: Well, what difference does it make? Who wrote the... John Masefield Crawford?
1: Mm-hmm.
0: Could that be our Johnny Crawford, by any chance?
1: Could be.
0: An authority on Beethoven?
1: A poor one, but an authority.
0: So what?
1: So this. We're going to make a bid on a Beethoven manuscript, and don't be too surprised if we win it. And a murderer as well.
0: Looks as though the bidding's about to begin.
1: You couldn't ask for better timing from a metronome.
2: All right, gentlemen. Yeah. Quiet, please. Quiet. This was to be a very happy occasion, gentlemen, as you all know. But we were to present here tonight an original, authentic, and hitherto unknown manuscript of a piano sonata by Beethoven. In honor of the occasion, I prevailed upon my dear friend, Lawrence Upsall, to be the first to play the sonata. Unfortunately, as most of you now know, he has met with a tragic end. In deference to Lawrence's memory, I have not sought another pianist to substitute for him. I am certain you all share my feelings. And so...
1: I'd be very happy to play the sonata for you, Mr. DeGage.
0: Simon, are you crazy?
2: I'm not certain I quite understand the meaning of this interruption, Mr. Temple.
1: Oh, I wouldn't let that bother me, Mr. DeGage. Now, as soon as I reach that piano...
2: Really, Mr. Templer,
1: quite simple, Mr. DeGage. I'm going to substitute for Lawrence Upsall.
2: You? Why, I didn't know that you were a pianist, Mr. Templer.
1: Oh, sure. One of the best. Listen to this.
2: Mr. Templer, there can only be 2 explanations for this outrageous action on your part. You're either drunk or mad. I shall have to ask you to leave this hall at once.
1: Now, surely, Mr. DeGage, you wouldn't want me to leave so soon, not before I've told these gentlemen that Beethoven never wrote the music on that manuscript you have for sale.
2: Beethoven never wrote it?
1: That manuscript is a fake. No such piano sonata was ever written by Beethoven or lost on its way to the publishers.
2: This is preposterous. The record of that sonata is in Beethoven's own sketchbook.
1: Oh, I'll admit that a piano sonata is noted in the sketchbook, yes. But if the person who forged this manuscript had looked far enough, he'd have learned that the original was written for 4 hands as a duet, not for 2.
2: Well, I can't believe it.
1: This manuscript is a forgery, written by a former so-called expert named Johnny Crawford.
2: But if this is so, is it... Do you have any proof, Mr. Templer?
1: Lawrence Opdahl's death is proof enough. He discovered the forgery, but then he made a grave mistake. He thought Crawford's life would be in danger to prevent the knowledge from coming out. But it was his own life that was taken.
2: Then it was Crawford who killed him?
1: Opdahl told me who killed him, Mr. DeGage.
2: Opdahl?
1: He couldn't talk, but he could play. And he played 6 notes. These notes. Those notes spell the name of the murderer, a name that will be verified by his accomplices when they're picked up by the police. And for the edification of those who never studied under Professor Heinrich Wurzel, the notes...
2: You'll never hang this on me, Templer.
0: Look out, Simon, he's got a gun.
1: Then I'd better...
2: Leave him, I'll kill you for this, Templer. I'll kill you.
1: Well, that's such a revolting thought to gain. Yeah. I'd better not risk
2: the beast's possibility.
1: Now, what was that you were saying, Mr. DeGage?
0: Simon, can't say anything. He's out cold.
1: Come to think of it, so he is. And look at the time, just 8:00. I told you you'd have your answer in 2 hours, didn't I?

0: the whole idea was DeGage's from the start. And Johnny Crawford and Jensen were working for him.
1: Mickey, why don't you stop your intellect from taking over for your emotions?
0: Simon, then Crawford must have forged the manuscript. He was a good enough pianist and a semi-authority on Beethoven to do it. But how did Mr. Opdahl come into it?
1: You know, they say that boat rides are wonderful therapy in cases of inhibited romance.
0: Of course. Crawford was his pupil. I'll bet he got cold feet and showed Mr. Opdahl a copy of the manuscript. And Mr. DeGage got wind of it, killed Mr. Opdahl, and made off with the copy. Only part of it was torn off of the music rack.
1: Oh, this blessed fog. It makes everything so warm and cozy.
0: But it must have been the idea of a second manuscript that tipped you off, huh? Particularly when Jensen was so anxious to get the torn signature.
1: I wonder if you'd still feel like slapping my face.
0: And, of course, I finally got what you meant about those six notes Mr. Opdahl played. They were DeGage, spelling DeGage.
1: Yes. Mickey, when are you going to stop being logical?
0: Oh, Simon. Right now.

0: You have been listening to another adventure of The Saint, the Robin Hood of modern crime. And now, here is our star, Vincent Price.
1: Ladies and gentlemen, one of the four horsemen is still riding across Europe, scarring the bodies and spirits of millions with brutal hooves. His name is Hunger, and his victims are legion. Their cries for help are sounding right outside our door. Despite increased supplies of certain foods and improved crop conditions, Europe's need for more food is urgent and immediate. Americans can help now by sending food packages to Europe's hungry ones through the auspices of CARE, a nonprofit humanitarian organization. 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It is composed of the country's 26 top welfare agencies, all operating to drive the specter of hunger from Europe. 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This is Vincent Price inviting you to join us again next week at this same time for another exciting adventure of The Saint. Good night.

Tonight's script of The Saint was written by Sidney Marshall. Our cast included Alice Frost, Fritz Feld, Ted Osborne, Tony Barrett, and George Neese. The music was composed and conducted by Von Dexter. 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Vincent Price is soon to be seen in the Universal International picture Curtain Call at Cactus Creek. All you Saint fans will be glad to know that the Saint comic books are on sale at all newsstands. 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You'll hear Night Beat and then Top Secret. Lovely Alona Massey stars in Top Secret, the story of espionage during the last war. Be sure to

0: Pepsi-Cola is the drink for you.
1: When you suffer from irregularity and take mineral oil for relief, chances are that you get only halfway relief. You see, irregularity is frequently accompanied by acid indigestion, and when this is the case, you need a preparation that combines laxative action with antacid action to bring you thorough relief. 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Not only relieves irregularity, but acid upset as well. 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When you see how much more Haley's MO does for you, you'll be amazed that it costs only about the same as high-grade mineral oil. 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

0: Am I disturbing you? I hope not. I don't mean to intrude. I just dropped in for half an hour with a story. It's not an ordinary story, and yet it might easily happen to someone you know. Someone you may have heard of. In any case, I'm pretty certain you'll be glad you listened. But perhaps I'd better introduce myself again, although we have met before. You don't remember? Oh, come now, we're old friends. You must have seen my face on your wrist, in your pocket, or on that steeple over there, where I suppose I have more dignity, but much less fun. Yes, we've met before, and we'll meet again, I'm sure of that. You see, I get around. Sooner or later, I run into everyone. Sooner or later, everyone runs into me. But I was telling you about my story, which has to do with Jeannie Clare. Jeannie's a pretty girl of 23 and rather nice. She had a birthday just a month ago, and it was a very happy affair. Some of the girls who worked with Jeannie at Kane's department store threw the party, and they all had a wonderful time. But that was a month ago, and things are different now. Precinct police stations are not exactly pleasant places, especially for girls like Jeannie Clare. The desk sergeant's always impersonal and efficient, but sometimes even efficiency can be a frightening thing.
1: How long will it take, Sergeant?
2: About 20 minutes. As long as it takes him to get down and back.
1: 20 minutes?
2: 20 minutes. In the meantime, I want to ask you a couple of questions. Now, Jeannie Clare, 1148 Stemmer. Is that right?
1: That's right.
2: Now, what's your age?
1: 23.
2: Blue eyes, brown hair. Hi?
1: 5'2".
2: What?
1: 110 pounds without my shoes.
2: Mm-hmm, 110. Married?
1: No. No, I'm not married.
2: Occupation?
1: Occupation.
2: Yeah, well, where do you work?
1: At Kane's department store. I sell gloves, men's gloves. That's where it started, at Kane's.
0: Yes, that's where it started, at Kane's. It had been a long, long afternoon behind the counter, and the girls were glad to hear the closing bell.
3: Ah, saved by the bell. I was just ready to pass out with exhaustion. Oh, my feet are killing me, Jeannie.
4: You make out your sales tally, Ethel.
3: Oh, you think I got 8 hands like an octopus?
4: Well, I'm just starting now, and I better hurry. I got a date with Harry.
3: Oh? Oh, you want to come along?
4: With you and Harry?
3: Yeah, he could get another guy.
4: Oh, thanks, Ethel, but not tonight.
3: Say, what goes with you? Don't you ever want to have any fun?
4: I like my fun, same as anyone else. Only, well, not tonight, Ethel.
3: Not tonight, not tomorrow night, not next month. Are you waiting for the perfect man?
4: Maybe.
3: Oh, there ain't no such animal.
4: Oh, but you can't be too particular, Jeannie, unless you want to sell gloves for old man Martin for the rest of your life.
3: Just take Harry, for instance. He's no Van Johnson, but he's got his points.
4: Harry's not.

0: he's not my type.
1: Now, who is your type, that Johnson dream?
0: I'm not interested so much in look as I am in character. I want to marry a man, Ethel, a human being, not a collar ad.
1: Oh, what do you think Harry is, a horse?
0: You don't know what I mean. You see, Ethel, I never had much education. So my man's got to be smart. He's got to have manners, too, smart manners. Like they have in France. He won't look silly, for instance, when he kisses my hand.
1: What else?
0: He'll dress in taste. Not like a clothes horse, but like a gentleman. He'll be interested in good books and classical music. He'll take me to the art galleries and explain what the pictures mean. And when he talks, his voice will be soft and gentle and clever, like a man of the world.
2: I beg your pardon.
0: What?
2: May I see those gloves, please? They're on the first shelf.
1: I'm sorry, mister. The store's closed.
2: Oh, that's too bad.
0: It's all right, Ethel. I'll open up my book again and take care of the gentleman.
1: No, it's your time.
2: That's awfully kind of you. I hope I'm not putting you to too much trouble.
0: No. No trouble at all.
2: Is something wrong?
0: Wrong?
2: The way you stare at me. My tie.
0: Oh, excuse me. I was just thinking of something. Are these the gloves you mean?
2: Yes, please.
0: $7.98 plus tax.
2: Right, they're extremely smart.
0: Yeah. They're good looking, all right. What is your size?
2: 8.5.
0: These ought to fit?
2: May I try them on?
0: Oh, sure. And take your time. I'm in no hurry. I'm in no hurry at all.
3: Jeannie could hardly believe it. There he was, the man she'd always dreamed about, standing right in front of her. He wasn't handsome, but he was tall, and his clothes were neat. Jeannie always used to think a derby hat was rather silly on a man, but on this one, it was different. Everything seemed so different about him. And his voice.
2: Well, when Jeannie heard his voice, the picture was complete. And what a wonderful picture it was.
3: But then Jeannie remembered that he'd buy his gloves, he'd pay for them, and she'd never see him again. She tried to think of something to say to keep him there, but he only smiled politely, made his purchase, and walked away. And Jeannie thought she was watching him walk right out of her life.
1: Jeannie!
0: Huh?
1: Hey, what are you dreaming about?
0: Nothing.
1: Did you make the sale?
0: Yeah. Yeah, I made the sale.
1: Hey, look! He forgot his wallet.
0: His wallet?
1: Yeah, on the counter over here.
0: Oh, I'll take care of it. Give it to me.
1: Hey, what's your hurry?
0: See if it's got any identification. Well, there's a card in here and a license.
1: Mm-hmm.
0: His name is Courtney. Keith Courtney.
1: That's pretty fancy. You better turn that over to the section manager.
0: Oh, it's all right, Ethel. I can handle it.
1: What?
0: Oh, just to make sure he gets it, I'll deliver it myself.
3: The young man's address was in the 40s, a small hotel. Not an elegant place, Jeannie thought, but dignified. She waited in the lobby while the desk clerk called his room. It only took him 2 minutes to come down, but sometimes 2 short minutes can seem like 2 long years.
2: Good evening.
0: You remember me?
2: Of course. You are the charming young lady who waited on me in the store.
0: You're kind of absent-minded, aren't you?
2: I am.
0: You left this wallet on the counter.
2: Oh, thank you. Thank you so much. I thought I'd lost it. You know, that's happened to me once before. I really should be more careful.
0: You really should.
2: There wasn't much money in it, but there were the pictures. Of my family, you see. I would have hated to lose those snapshots.
0: Well, you got them back now. So I guess I'll go...
2: Just a minute, please. You've gone to a great deal of trouble to return this to me.
0: Oh, that's all right.
2: When one returns a wallet, there's usually a reward. Well, in this case, we might reverse the procedure.
0: I don't get it.
2: I'd reap the reward myself if you had dinner with me. Or have you made a previous appointment?
0: No, I haven't got anything much to do.
2: Then you'll accept?
0: Oh, sure. I mean, oh, sure.
3: He took Jeannie to a little Italian place on 46th. Virginia could hardly think of food. She just kept listening to his voice and watching him smile as he told her all about himself and about his work. He wanted to be an actor, ever since he could remember. And he was looking for a break. He didn't want to be a movie star and make a lot of money. Shakespeare and Ibsen were more his style. He said right now he wasn't working, he was at liberty and available for the right part. Jeannie crossed her fingers and hoped that he was at liberty and available for the right girl. After dinner, they took a walk. And Jeannie noticed how he always tried to keep on her left or right, whichever was nearest to the street. Other men she'd met were never quite so thoughtful. But then Keith wasn't like other men. And Jeannie knew that from the moment she saw him.
2: Jeannie?
0: Yes, Keith?
2: It's been a wonderful evening.
0: Yes.
2: You know, somehow it's been perfect. Nothing has spoiled it. For me.
0: Or for me.
2: Jeannie, may I see you again?
0: You really want to?
2: Very much.
0: All right.
2: Tomorrow night?
0: Oh, that's kind of soon, isn't it?
2: Too soon for you?
0: No. It's not too soon for me.
2: Then we have a date. Tomorrow night and I hope for many nights to come.
3: For many nights to come. That sounded wonderful to Jeannie Clare. It sounded like forever. But she didn't know that forever could be a very short time. Jeannie saw him every night for 4 weeks in a row. They went everywhere together, to interesting places, to museums and art shows, a concert or two. Every once in a while, the theater. Not a moving picture. The theater. The legitimate stage, as Keith put it. When you've never been in love before and you meet the perfect man, you don't have to think very hard to find out where you stand. After a while, Jeannie stopped telling herself to be sensible and to wait. She was crazy about him, that was that. And then one day he got a job. He wanted to celebrate and treat Jeannie to something special. They had dinner and danced a lot, then took the subway home.
2: Jeannie, I've got something to tell you.
0: Really, Keith?
2: First of all, let me say that you're the nicest girl I ever met in my life.
0: Keith.
2: And you understand me more than anyone else I've ever known. Jeannie, I haven't let our relationship get too personal up to now because, well, somehow I felt I didn't have a right to.
0: You shouldn't have felt like that.
2: Oh, well. It was mostly money, I guess. I didn't have very much saved up. If an actor never knows when he's going to get another job.
0: But you've got one now.
2: Yeah. Oh, Jeannie, it's a wonderful part. You know, if this play clicks, well, when and if that happens, Jeannie, I'll have something more to tell you.
0: You couldn't tell me now.
2: No, not just yet. But if you want to, you can guess, and you'll probably be right.
0: I think I know, Keith. I'm very glad. You know, sometimes I think I'm a very lucky girl, Keith.
2: Why?
0: Well, things happen if you wait for them long enough, and the things that happen are usually nice. Not like that poor kid, or whoever she was.
2: What poor kid?
0: See, the paper that man is reading across the aisle.
2: Oh, yeah?
0: Look what that headline says. Young girl slain by maniac. Isn't it awful?
2: Horrible.
0: Maybe it's selfish of me to say so, but I'm sure bad things like that only happen to other people. And I only have to read about them in the papers. I'm sure glad only nice things happen to me.

0: When Keith said goodnight at the door, he bent down and kissed Jeannie's hand. And Jeannie seemed to know even before he did it that that was just the thing he'd do. When she got inside her room, she was much too excited to sleep. So she tried to read a while, and she opened the paper Keith had bought her at the subway. Then Jeannie saw that headline again. It gave a full description of the murder and where the victim was found. The girl was 24 and pretty. She'd been keeping company with an unknown man, and a description by one of the neighbors tallied with a description of a maniac who killed another girl a week before. The description followed, and Jeannie read it aloud to herself.
1: 5'10", nice-looking, dressed in perfect taste. He flatters the girls he meets with his continental manners. And his voice is low and soft. He's never seen without a derby hat. His gloves are always new. By profession, he claims to be an actor.
0: You know, there are people in the world who never grow old, even though they live to be 100 years old. Somehow they shoulder their cares very lightly, and their minds remained young and strong. Jeannie Clare's mind was young and it was strong, but she grew up far beyond her years when she read that paper. She just sat there and shook her pretty head in a funny sort of a way. You could see she didn't want to believe what she read. She was trying to convince herself it was only a coincidence. Well, Jeannie, perhaps it is. There are many men who could answer that description, and lots of them could be actors. Only this particular man is the man you love, remember that. But suddenly Jeannie noticed another fact. The man they were after had come from Chicago. They traced him to New York from there. Well, that was different. Hadn't Keith told her his folks lived in St. Louis? Of course he had. At least twice. Jeannie laughed in relief. Then fell asleep on the couch from sheer nervous exhaustion. The next evening, as she and Keith walked up the street after dinner, Jeannie was ashamed of herself for ever having the thought she'd had. He was so tall and straight in his well-kept clothes, and she felt proud just to be walking by his side. Somehow he was even nicer than he'd ever been before. And he started to tell her about the play he was in.
2: The melodrama, Jeannie.
1: A what?
2: You know, a play about crime.
1: Oh.
2: Not the usual one, though. Well, I think it ought to be a hit.
1: I hope so, Keith.
2: You know, I guess ordinarily I wouldn't have taken a part like that. Ah, you know the way I am, Jeannie. I worship Shakespeare. I'd rather carry a sword in Hamlet than have a lead in any comedy in town. But, I don't know. This part should give me the foothold I need. And, at least I'll start to make enough money to plan for the future.
1: You mean you took this part just for me, Keith?
2: Let's say I took it for both of us, and we'll let it go at that, huh? Hey, would you like to see a rehearsal one day?
1: Oh, I sure would.
2: You won't let it scare you, I hope.
1: Scare me?
2: Well, the play is pretty violent. In fact, it's quite a shock. See, it involves a homicidal maniac, a man who likes to kill for pleasure. You dropped your purse. Hey, Jeannie, you've broken your mirror.
1: Keith?
2: Yes, Jeannie?
1: Someday I'd like to meet your folks.
2: Someday you shall, Jeannie.
1: I know St. Louis is a long way off, but...
2: St. Louis? Oh, they don't live there anymore.
1: But you told me...
2: Oh, they were born there. Oh, yeah. But a couple of years ago, they moved, Jeannie.
1: They did? To where?
2: Chicago.
0: Chicago. It couldn't have been Los Angeles or Salt Lake City. It had to be Chicago. And Jeannie almost felt she was going to be sick. She managed to keep herself composed until they said goodnight, though. Keith was due at rehearsal at 8, so he didn't take her home. And Jeannie was never so glad to get back to her room in her life. She sat down near the radio and tried to catch her breath. Her head was pounding and she could hardly think. She kept saying over and over to herself, "Is Keith the man they want?" She couldn't turn him in unless she was sure. And how could she be sure? Then she turned the radio on. She didn't know exactly why. She was frightened, lonesome, miserable. She wanted to hear a voice, any voice, someone who'd talk to her so she'd know she wasn't alone. She heard a voice all right, and the words burned holes in her heart.
3: "And the United Nations will discuss the matter during their next session. New York! The police have unearthed new evidence concerning the homicidal maniac whose gun has claimed 3 victims thus far. He apparently was able to hoodwink his unhappy victims into believing he'd fallen in love with them and was about to propose marriage.
1: No.
3: The police are hoping to apprehend the killer before he has a chance to add another victim to his list."
1: Operator, get me the police department.
0: She gave them her name and told them where he worked. "He'd be at the theater now," she said, "in rehearsal." They promised to send a squad car and a detective over to her place in 15 minutes for her protection. 15 minutes. That wasn't long by the usual standards. But as Jeannie hung up, she began to experience the most harrowing 15 minutes of her life.
3: Jeannie, you there?
2: Jeannie?
1: What are you doing here?
2: They left me an hour ago. I was worried. Maybe it's so strange. I thought of calling you. Then decided to come instead. And just talk to you.
1: But what about rehearsal, Keith?
2: Oh, that. Well, I rehearsed for 10 minutes and I left the theater. Oh, don't worry. I promised I'd be back in an hour or two. But anyway, I'm not in the second act tonight. Jeannie.
1: Yes.
2: What's the matter? Why do you keep moving away from me like that?
1: I hadn't been moving away.
2: What's happened? Why do you stare at me? It almost as though you're afraid.
1: I wish you'd leave me alone for a while. Just a little while, Chief.
2: Jeannie, you've got to tell me what's wrong. Has it been because I haven't asked you to marry me yet?
0: Jeannie had moved to the other end of the room and her back was against the wall. 15 minutes, they told her. It would take a detective 15 minutes to arrive, but 15 minutes might be too late. Keith kept coming closer, smiling, talking, his hands and arms stretched out. Then she saw a bulge in his right-hand coat pocket. She knew it was a gun.
2: Jeannie, darling, what's the matter? You mustn't be afraid of me.
0: His hands were on her shoulders now and he was pulling her close. For a moment she could hardly breathe. And then she let him kiss her. She had to, because she wanted to get hold of that gun.
2: Oh, Jeannie.
0: Inch by inch, her hand crept toward his pocket, and then inside. She felt the trigger, and then the handle. With all the strength she had left, she pulled it out and fired.

0: Take it easy, darling. Take it easy.
1: It was awful. He tried to kiss me. And...
0: All right. So you ran into a masher. For the love of Mike, take it easy.
1: A masher? I tell you, he's a main guy.
0: Maybe he's not, baby. He ain't the guy we're looking for. We caught that girl killer half an hour ago.
2: She just stood there and looked at him. The words just didn't sink in. And then she started to laugh. She laughed and she couldn't control herself. She laughed until she cried. For it was then that Jeannie realized she had killed the wrong man.
0: Hey, miss, hang on to yourself.
1: Sorry, Sergeant. That officer must have thought that I was the one who was crazy when he brought me here.
3: Well, now we'll see when he gets back. Just relax. Take it easy.
1: Yeah. What? Did you say something, Sergeant?
3: No, I didn't. Look behind you.
2: Jeannie.
0: Here's your cup, Sarge. Only ain't so stiff. Walked down here by herself. And there's the rod. Filled with blanks.
2: Can you beat it?
3: Huh?
2: It's just a prop we use in the play. I guess I forgot to leave it at the theater tonight when I left the rehearsal. When you fired it, Jeannie, I must have got such a shock I passed out.
1: I can't believe it.
2: Hey. It's all right, Jeannie. It's all right. I know what happened. It's all right now. Come on, Jeannie. I'll take you home.

0: And that's the story of Jeannie Clare as recorded by the clock. Well, I see we've used up our allotted span, for the clock keeps running. The hands keep moving around. So, good people, accept each minute with gratitude and with joy. Time is good to most of you, and most of you make good use of time. But remember, it's later than you think, so use your time well this week. And return again to listen to The Clock.
1: The Clock will be heard again next week, same time, same station. This program is written by Lawrence Klee, and you heard Hart McGuire as The Clock. And as Jeannie, Wendy Playfair. As Keith, John Million. Others in the cast were Joan Lander, Derek Barnes, and Joe McCormick. The Clock is directed by John Saul, a Grace Gibson radio production.
2: No matter what your favorite entertainment is, you'll always find it on the Maxwell House Showboat. 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Tonight, guests of the showboat, I'd like to put on a little scene concerning something we've been talking about ever since hot weather began. The friendly stimulation of a tall, tinkling glass of iced Maxwell House Coffee. As our curtain rises, we see a golfer step inside his front door at home. His wife calls to him.
3: Well, dear, how was your game? Pretty hot day, wasn't it?
4: Hot is right. And the game just so-so as usual. Oh, goodness, Mary, I feel all in. Tired. Those last two holes took everything I had. Even the shower didn't seem to help much. Guess I'll just sit down in the easy chair and rest a bit.
3: I thought you'd be feeling kind of low and played out, dear. So I'm repeating the wholesome little ceremony you liked so much last week.
4: Yeah, what's that?
3: The most refreshing drink there is. This will buoy you up all right. And afterwards, I'm sure you'll feel that your exercise is well worthwhile. Here you are.
4: Ah, iced Maxwell House coffee, huh? Mm-hmm. Yeah, I tell you, Mary, this certainly does hit the spot. Certain.
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0: This is the Mysterious Traveler, inviting you to join me on another journey into the realm of the strange and the terrifying. I hope you will enjoy the trip, that it will thrill you a little and chill you a little. So settle back, get a good grip on your nerves, and be comfortable, if you can. Where are we going? Are we going to join Charles Foster as he takes an excursion into crime? I call the story The Case of Charles Foster. Late one evening several years ago, when I was practicing medicine in a large eastern city, I visited Charles Foster, a friend and patient of mine. I took with me Flush, a cocker spaniel he had entrusted to me.
1: Hello, Doctor. Glad you were able to come. I see you brought Flush. Hello, Flush, old boy.
2: He's missed you, Charles.
1: I've missed him too, Doctor. Been quite lonesome without him these past few months. Lie down, boy. It's a good dog.
2: How do you feel, Charles?
1: Oh, I'm all right, Doctor. You needn't worry about me.
2: I'm glad to hear that.
1: I suppose you've been quite puzzled about everything that's happened these past months.
2: Frankly, Charles, I have. Even now, I find it difficult to believe that you could...
1: Doctor, I'm going to tell you something that I've never told anyone. I thought I'd go to the grave with my secret, but... you know, you've always been friends, and I'd like you to know the truth.
2: As you wish, Charles.
1: It's strange how little people know of one another. For 10 years, Agatha and I were married, and to the outside world, we were a happily married couple. But in the privacy of our home, I found life with Agatha a nightmare.
2: I never would have guessed that.
1: For 10 years, I stood her sharp tongue and constant nagging. I might have gone on taking it the rest of my life. Fate hadn't decreed otherwise. It was 3 years ago, on a beautiful spring evening, that fate stepped in to change the entire course of my life.
3: Is that you, Charles?
1: Yes, Agatha.
3: Did you remember to buy me some more of my cough medicine?
1: Yes, here it is. Supper ready?
3: Some men would be more interested in their wives' health than their own suppers.
1: I'm sorry, Agatha, but you really don't look sick to me.
3: That's because you don't care. I'm not well, and you know it. I work myself to death day in and day out keeping this house clean. And little thanks do I get for it.
1: I've told you before, Agatha, if the house is too much for you, hire a maid.
3: And how exactly can we afford a maid on your miserable bookkeeper's salary?
1: If you can't manage it out of my salary, there's always the $50,000 your father left you.
3: That money is mine, and I'm not spending a single cent of it. It's up to you to provide a maid.
1: All right, Agatha, please. Let's not quarrel. Oh, hello, Flush. How are you, old boy?
3: Oh, you care more about that dog than you do me.
1: You know that isn't true.
3: It is. Sometimes I think the only reason you come home is because of that dirty old dog.
1: Quiet.
3: Get away from me. All he does is eat and put his filthy paws on my furniture. I want you to get rid of that dog, Charles.
1: Get rid of him?
3: Yes. Buy some poison at the drugstore and dispose of him.
1: You can't stand to see me have anything that makes me happy, can you? Well, I'm not getting rid of him.
3: Charles, this is my house, not yours. And I don't want him here.
1: Come on, Flush.
3: So don't think that by walking away that ends the matter, Charles Foster. You'd better get rid of that dog, do you hear?
1: Glad to get out of the house, eh, old boy? So am I. Just leave me. Come on, boy, we're going to take a long walk. You want to turn around and go home now, Flush? No, neither do I.
4: Pardon me, but aren't you Charles?
1: Julia. Julia Sanders.
4: Charles, I thought it was you.
1: Oh, let me look at you. Oh, Julia, you haven't changed a bit. You're as lovely as... How long has it been since we last saw each other?
4: 10 years, almost 11.
1: Has it really been that long? Julia... have you ever forgiven me for what happened?
4: Of course, Charles.
1: I was so insanely in love with you, Julia, that I couldn't bear to have other men look at you. You know that I didn't
4: mean...
1: I know,
4: Charles.
1: I thought of that night constantly. It's been like a nightmare ever since.
4: Please, Charles, it's all past and forgotten now.
1: You were perfectly justified in breaking our engagement. After what I'd done, there was nothing else you could do.
4: I understand you married Agatha Winthrop a year after I'd gone abroad.
1: Yes, Julia. After you left for Europe, people kept telling me what a wonderful wife Agatha would make. I allowed myself to be convinced and married her.
4: Well, I'm sure everything turned out for the best.
1: But it didn't, Julia. Almost from the beginning, our marriage was a failure. For these past 5 years, Agatha and I have merely been living together under the same roof.
4: Oh, I'm sorry, Charles, that it didn't turn out well.
1: Nothing turned out well, Junior, after I lost you. I hope things have been better with you these past 11 years.
4: Oh, I can't complain. I spent a number of years in Paris studying art and working at dress designing.
1: Huh.
4: I only came back a few months ago.
1: You've never married?
4: No. I'm working now for Morgan's department store as their art director.
1: Oh, really? Well, my office is only a few blocks from there. Look, Julia, why don't we have lunch together tomorrow? There are so many things I'd like to know.
4: Well, I'd like to, Charles, but I think it would be much better that we don't.
1: Oh, now, surely, Julia, there's no harm in two old friends having lunch together, is there?
4: No, I suppose not.
1: I won't take no for an answer. Do you know where Drake's restaurant is?
4: Yes.
1: Will 1 o'clock tomorrow be all right?
4: Yes, that's my usual lunch hour.
1: Good, then it's a date. Strange, isn't it, Doctor? The way after 11 years, Julia and I bumped into each other. If we hadn't, what followed would never have happened.
2: It's such small things as an accidental meeting that often change the course of one's life.
1: Yes, I know that now, but I didn't then. I met Julia for lunch the next day, and soon we were having lunch together every day.
2: Mm.
1: And for the first time in years, life began to mean something. Merely seeing Julia for 1 hour a day made life worth living.
2: I understand, sir.
1: We'd have lunch together, and then we'd go for a walk in the park. I sensed at the time that Julia, too, was lonely and in the need of friendship. The summer passed swiftly and happily. I should have realized that things couldn't go on that way, but I didn't.
2: You mean you fell in love with Julia?
1: Fell in love with her? I don't think I'd ever really stopped loving her. I became aware of how much I really cared for her one warm autumn day as we were walking through the park together. Julia?
4: Yes, Charles?
1: What about going to the theater with me tonight?
4: Oh, I wish you hadn't asked me, Charles.
1: Why?
4: Because it means we can't go on seeing each other anymore.
1: But why shouldn't we go on seeing each other?
4: Because you aren't satisfied any longer just to see me at lunch. And it isn't right for us to go out together at night.
1: But surely there's no harm in our going to the theater together.
4: You're married, Charles. That's reason enough.
1: All right, Julia. Forget I ever asked you. But at least we can go on having lunch together, can't we?
4: No, Charles.
1: Oh, but...
4: Can't you see? Things can never be the way they were. We've become dependent upon each other, and we have no right to be. We can't go on seeing each other any longer. It isn't fair to Agatha.
1: But you know that Agatha and I mean nothing to each other. We haven't for years.
4: Nevertheless, she's your wife.
1: Julia, you know I love you. I've always loved you, and I can't do without you.
4: Charles, you're just making it difficult for both of us.
1: Julia, you do love me, don't you?
4: Yes. But can't you see, it's no use. I remember Agatha only too well. She'd never give you a divorce.
1: I know she won't. I've asked her a dozen times in the past 5 years, but she said she'll never give me one.
4: I want to part now, Charles. Right here.
1: Must we?
4: Yes. Goodbye, Charles.
1: My life seemed to end that day, Doctor, with our parting. I went through the motions of living, but nothing seemed to matter any longer.
2: I can well understand that.
1: Months went by. Every day after work, I stayed in town, unable to face an evening at home with Agatha. When I did arrive home late at night, she'd be waiting for me.
5: Is that you, Charles?
1: Yes, Agatha.
5: sorry if I woke
3: you. Now, lot you care. Coming in night after night at all hours. Leaving me alone in this big house. Oh, don't think I don't know what you're up to. I know you're kind, Charles Foster.
5: You better go to sleep, Agatha.
3: A fine chance I have to sleep with you putting on the bathroom light. You know I can't sleep when that light's on.
5: Take me a minute to brush my teeth, then I'll turn off the light. Agatha.
3: Well, what is it now?
5: What's this bottle of prussic acid doing in the medicine chest? That's a deadly poison.
3: I know that. I got it from Mrs. Smedley, the druggist's wife. She used it to get rid of an old cat they had. When I told her about flush, she said it
5: What's
3: was a thing...
5: What's that about flush?
3: I said Mrs. Smedley gave me that bottle of prussic acid so I could get rid of flush. I'm going to put him out of his misery tomorrow.
6: You'll do no such thing, do you hear? If you so much as lay a hand on flush, I'll kill you. I'll kill you, do you understand?
3: Yes. Yes, Charles.
6: You get rid of that poison tomorrow. Let's have no more talk of putting flush out of his misery.
1: I lay awake for hours, Doctor, unable to fall asleep. Julia's breaking off with me and my wife's refusal to give me a divorce. And the prussic acid she meant to poison flush with and left me all worked up. Then Agatha began coughing. That cough she'd cultivated for years to give people the impression that she was an invalid. Well, after she'd coughed her usual 5 minutes or so, she got out of bed and started for the bathroom where she kept her cough medicine.
6: Why don't you turn on the light so you can see where you're going?
3: I can see perfectly well where I'm going. Besides, on your salary, we can't afford to waste electricity.
1: I knew there wasn't any use in saying anything more. For years, Agatha had gotten up every night and groped her way to the medicine chest where her cough medicine was. Nothing could make her change her habits. I'm in bed listening as she opened the medicine chest and fumbled in the corner where she always kept the bottle. As I heard her groping for her medicine, I suddenly thought of the bottle that was standing next to it. The bottle of prussic acid. Without thinking, it came to mind. If only she'd take the prussic acid instead of the cough medicine. If she did, I would be free. Free of her constant nagging and whining. Free to see Julia. Then I knew it was useless to hope for such a mistake to happen. Agatha's cough medicine always stood in the same corner of the medicine chest. Even in the dark, she'd never take the bottle of prussic acid. And it came to me. What if the bottles were to be switched? What if the following night the prussic acid were placed in the customary spot of the cough medicine? Suddenly it was all very clear to me what I was going to do. Agatha?
3: Well?
1: Agatha, I've been thinking over what you said about flush.
3: What?
1: I suppose you're right. Flush should be disposed of.
3: He certainly should. He's old and he's smelly. It'll be a blessing for him to be put out of his misery.
1: Yes, of course. I'm sorry I shouted at you before, Agatha, but, well, I see now that you're right.
3: Hmm. When are you going to do it?
1: Oh, we'll wait until Saturday.
3: And none too soon, either.
1: You're sure the prussic acid won't make him suffer?
3: Nonsense. Of course it won't. Mrs. Smedley said nothing worked faster than prussic acid.
1: Oh, you told her what it was for. That's fine. Very well, Agatha. Just leave everything to me. The next night, Doctor, after Agatha was in bed, I quietly stole into the bathroom and opened the medicine chest. I compared the bottle of cough medicine with that of the prussic acid. They were both small bottles, almost identical in size. I removed the cough medicine from where it stood in the corner of the chest and replaced it with the poison. Then I went to bed and waited impatiently for Agatha to start coughing.

0: Can I get you a glass of water or something, Edgar?
1: Water won't do any good. What I need is my cough medicine. Oh, that's that hair.
0: Why don't you turn on the light?
1: Because I can see perfectly in the dark. Besides, someone's got to economize on the electricity in this house.
0: I lay there in the darkness, listening to her grumble as she opened the door of the medicine chest. The blood pounded in my ears as I heard her fumbling for the bottle. Would she feel a slight difference in the bottle when she picked it up? Scarcely able to breathe, I waited. Then she fell to the floor. I quickly got out of bed, turned on the lights, and went into the bathroom. She was lying on the floor, quite dead. There was an agonized look on her face. I returned the bottle of cough medicine to its proper place, and then I phoned the police.
2: Now, you'll say, Mr. Foster, that your wife was in the habit of going every night to the medicine chest for a few drops of her cough medicine.
3: Yes, that's right.
2: And she never turned on the lights when she went to the medicine chest.
3: Oh, no, sir.
2: Wasn't that a bit unusual?
3: Well, I always used to tell her to turn on the lights, but she said it was a waste of electricity.
2: I see. You say your wife... It was her who placed the bottle of prussic acid in the medicine chest next to her cough medicine, eh?
3: Yes, sir. I'd never touched the bottle of prussic acid. You see, it was my wife who procured it, and she...
2: Yes, yes, Mr. Smedley, the druggist, has testified that his wife gave it to your wife. Mr. Foster, are you familiar with the contents of your wife's will dated 10 years ago?
3: Yes, I am.
2: Then you know, of course, that your wife left her entire estate to the Home for the Aged.
3: Home for the Aged? Oh, yes, yes.
0: I fought to keep my face expressionless, to prevent him from learning that I hadn't known. All the years we'd been married, Agatha had given me to understand that all her money would go to me. Now I knew that she'd been lying. Her will had been made out in favor of the Home for the Aged for years. I began to feel angry at the way she'd cheated me. But a moment later, I was grateful that she had.
2: Frankly, Mr. Foster, your wife's death occurred under very suspicious circumstances, to say the least. For years, she'd gone to the medicine chest every night without mishap. And yet, on the second night that there was a bottle of prussic acid in the chest, she met her death. Were it not for the fact that your wife had left her entire estate to the Home for the Aged, I might be inclined to go further with this investigation. As it is, I'll instruct the coroner's jury to bring in a verdict of death through accident. That's all, Mr. Foster.
0: I walked out of the district attorney's office a free man. A few days later, I moved out of the house which had been Agatha's and took up quarters elsewhere. 6 long and uneventful months passed. I made no effort to contact Julia for fear that the police might still have the suspicions. And then I could stand it no longer. I called on her.
4: Charles, when I was told you were waiting to see me, I could hardly believe it. I'm so glad to see you again.
5: Thank you, Julia. It's good to see you again, too.
4: Charles, you don't look well at all.
5: These past few months have been something of a strain, Julia, but I'm all right now.
4: I was tempted so many times to get in touch with you. Then I thought... Perhaps you didn't want to see anyone.
5: Well, I did want to see you, Julia. But I was afraid it wouldn't look right.
4: I understand, Charles.
5: Now, let's not say anything more of the past. Only the present and the future. Julia, do you think we might try to pick up where we left off last autumn?
4: We can try, Charles.

0: Julia and I, Doctor, began to see each other night after night. Life for me became exciting and wonderful the way it had been 11 years ago before Julia and I had broken our engagement.
1: Didn't you ever stop to think of what you've done?
0: You mean Agatha?
1: Yes.
0: No, Doctor. They say that a murderer is ever haunted by his crime. But that isn't true. At least it wasn't in my case. To me, Agatha was part of another life in the dim past. I rarely thought of the past, only the present and the future. Now, if I had any fears at all, it was the fear that something would spoil the happiness that Julia and I had found together. But nothing did. And a few months later, we were married with you as my best man.
1: Yes, I remember.
0: And my second marriage was everything that my first hadn't been. For the first time in my life, I knew what true happiness meant. Julia and I were poor, but that didn't matter, for we had each other. The months swiftly passed. And as our first anniversary approached, it was hard to believe that we'd been married almost a year.
2: Charles, before you leave for work, will you sign a check for me?
0: Well, who's it for, dear?
2: Never you mind, Mr. Foster. You just leave a signed check. I'll fill in the amount and the party it's meant for.
0: Mrs. Foster, you're acting very mysterious.
2: Well, a wife has a right to act mysterious once a year.
0: Darling, I suspect you're going to use this check to buy me an anniversary present. Well, whatever you get me, please don't make it neckties.
2: Well, I'll have you know I have very good taste in neckties.
0: I know you do, dear, but I have to wear them.
2: You're an ungrateful wretch. Very well, I won't get your tie.
0: Good, then I'll sign the check for you. And please bear in mind that you can't make this check out for more than $312.50. That's all we have in the bank.
2: Oh, I'll leave you at least the 50 cents.
0: You'd better leave a good deal more. We won't be going up to Lake Ellis.
2: Charles, are we going up to Lake Ellis?
0: Oh, it slipped out. And I meant it as an anniversary surprise.
2: Oh, Charles, that's wonderful. When are we going?
0: This Friday afternoon. I've rented a cabin and a small motorboat on Lake Ellis for the weekend.
2: Oh, darling, what an exciting surprise. Charles, you're sure it won't be too expensive?
0: Why, nothing can be too expensive for our first anniversary.
2: Oh, darling, I've never been so happy.

0: This looks like a nice place to fish. Auntie, where'd I put that bait?
1: Here it is, dear.
0: Thanks, darling. Here's a nice, fat, dimpled worm. Well, if you can't stand to see me bait him, just turn the other way. Okay. It'll only take me a minute.
1: Charles, look.
0: Where'd I get this?
1: There's smoke coming out of the engine hatch.
0: What's that? Yes, you're right.
1: It's on fire. There are flames shooting out.
0: Fire extinguishers at the other end of the boat.
1: Charles, you'd never make it. You'd be burned.
0: Yes, you're right. Besides, even the extinguisher wouldn't do much good now. The fire's too big.
1: What are we going to do? Oh, the heat is becoming unbearable.
0: There's only one thing we can do, Julia. Let's go over the side.
1: We're almost in the center of the lake. I can't swim.
0: But I can, dear. I'll manage to keep us above water somehow.
1: Well, all right, darling. I'll do whatever you say.
0: We'll come through this, Julia. Now, don't be afraid. Now, I'll slip over the side of the boat first, and you follow.
1: All right.
0: Now, hurry, Julia. Let yourself down into the water. I'll get you a float.
1: Yes, Charles.
0: That's it. Now, let go of the side of the boat. I have you.
1: Yes,
0: Charles. Now, don't be afraid, darling. You see? It's no trouble keeping you above water. Now, just relax, dear, while I swim with you a bit. We've got to get a good distance from the boat. It may explode.
1: Yes, Charles. Do you see any boats, Ralph?
0: No, but someone's bound to see the fire and come to our rescue. Until they do, we must have courage.

0: you're tired, aren't you, Charles?
1: No. No, don't worry, dear. I can keep us afloat for a long time yet.
0: Why doesn't someone come to our rescue?
1: They will. Someone must surely have seen that boat burning.
0: Charles, we've been in the water so long.
1: Oh, it just seems long, darling. Can't be more than 10 minutes.
0: 10 minutes? You see us, Marlon?
1: Charles! I've got you, Charlie. Just for a moment, you slipped away from me.
0: Oh, darling, it's no use. I'm just a millstone around your neck.
1: What are you saying?
0: Why should we both drown? Charles, save yourself.
1: Save myself?
0: Yes. I want you to let go of me.
1: Let go of you? No. No, never.
0: Yes, you must. You're too tired to keep me.
1: No. No, darling. Either we're both saved or we're both drowned.
0: No, I won't have you throw your life away.
1: Julia, stop trying to break loose. Julia, darling, don't. I can't live without you. Julia, stop struggling. Julia! Please don't let me. I will save her. My wife!
2: Yeah, we saw it all. Hey, Mike, he's passed out. Get him before he goes under.
3: I got him. Help me get him aboard,
2: Skipper. All right. Any sign of his wife?
3: She's gone, Skipper.
2: Yeah, too bad. Well, if it's the last thing I do, I aim to see justice done to this fella. She never had a chance. Did you see him shovel under? It was murder, that's what it was.

0: Now, Mr. Foster, both of the men who rescued you claim that as they approached you and your late wife in their boat, they saw you struggling with her. You admit this?
1: Yes. Yes, but I tell you, I was trying to save her, not drown her.
0: Oh, you were trying to save her. But both the witnesses testified they saw you push her head under.
1: Oh, they're wrong. I wasn't pushing her under. I was trying to bring her to the surface. You must believe me.
0: Oh, Mr. Foster. You maintain that you were rescuing your wife, not drowning her.
1: Yes.
0: Is it true, Mr. Foster, that you were engaged to your wife 11 years ago and that she broke the engagement?
1: Yes, that's true.
0: Would you mind telling the jury why she broke the engagement?
1: We had a misunderstanding.
0: A misunderstanding? Do you call shooting the woman you're engaged to just a misunderstanding?
1: No, no. You must let me explain. It's true that 11 years ago I did shoot Julia, but I've been drinking. I didn't know what
0: Mr.
1: I was doing.
0: Mr. Foster, you do admit shooting and wounding her.
1: Yes, yes.
0: Have you ever seen this before?
1: Why, yes. That's the insurance policy I took out for Julia and myself.
0: Exactly. And when was this policy taken out?
1: About a month ago.
0: June 15th, to be exact. And what's the value of this policy, Mr. Foster?
1: Well, if either my wife or myself died, it provided $10,000 for the survivor.
0: Yes, Mr. Foster. If either you or your wife died a natural death, it provided $10,000 to the survivor. But there's also a double indemnity clause in this policy, isn't there?
1: Yes, but I...
0: One that provides you with $20,000 if your wife died an accidental death, such as drowning.
1: That's true, but I swear I didn't drown my wife. I tell you, I was trying to save her. Save her, not drown her. You must believe me. You must...

0: that, Doctor, is exactly the way everything happened. Strange, isn't it? The way justice works itself out. I committed murder and escaped punishment. Now I'm paying with my life for the death of the one person I really loved.
1: It's time to go, Foster.
0: All right, Warden. Goodbye, Doctor. And take good care of Flush, will you?
2: Of course, Charles. Goodbye.
0: All right, Warden. I'm ready.

This is the mysterious traveler again. Did you enjoy our little trip? Too bad about Charles Foster, wasn't it? As he was strapped into the electric chair, there was an ironic smile on his lips, for he was being executed for something he had not done. But as Charles himself said, justice has a strange way of working itself out. I knew another man once who thought it would be a simple thing to dispose of his wife. Unfortunately, he

0: author and David Kogan, and original music is played by Henry Silverne. The entire production is under the direction of Jock McGregor. Listen next week to a tale titled
1: Blood Money.
0: Another tale of the mysterious traveler. The Mysterious Traveler is presented by WOR Mutual from the WOR studios in New York. 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
3: Hello, I hope I haven't kept you waiting. Yes, this is The Crime Club. I'm the librarian. Hearses don't hurry. Yes, we have that crime club story for you. Come right over.

0: Ah, you're here. Good. Take the easy chair by the window. Comfortable? The book is on this shelf. Here it is. Curses Don't Hurry by Stephen Ransom. The very exciting story of a cleanup campaign that was messed up by murder. Let's look at it under the reading lamp. The city was small and clean and comfortable. Seen from a train window, it looked like many another American city. But something new had been added to this one that could not be seen from a train window. It was Christopher Chance, young special prosecutor, who's been appointed by the governor to investigate corruption in the office of Anthony Pierce, the district attorney. It was early evening when Christopher Chance left the courthouse after a long conference with his friend and political benefactor, Judge Rossiter. Main Street was deserted, and so was the little side street, two blocks away where his office was located. He walked slowly, but as he was about to step into the lobby of the small building, he turned just in time.
1: I'm all right, Lee.
2: I heard shots. Are you sure? You're not hurt?
1: Not a scratch, Sally.
2: Oh, thank heavens. I've been so worried about you.
1: There's nothing to worry about. Those gangsters had no intention of killing me.
2: But they shot at you.
1: Strategy of terror, Lee, a la Tony Pierce. Let's go upstairs to the office.
2: He'll do anything to make you resign now, won't he?
1: I'm afraid so. Maybe I'm getting a lot closer to his neck than I think.
2: I'd give anything to see this case closed. You don't know what it's doing to me, Kit.
1: Hasn't made you less beautiful, sweetheart.
2: Don't forget, Mr. Chance, I'm still only your secretary.
1: From 9 to 5.
2: And from 5 to 9. You've got a big job to do.
1: Is that why you're still here at 7 o'clock? Because you're only my secretary?
2: I was cleaning my typewriter.
1: Mm-hmm.
2: I bought this bottle of cleaning fluid this afternoon, and I thought... Well, I didn't know how long you were going to be with Judge Rossiter.
1: Uh-huh.
2: I'm serious, Kit. What did he want?
1: I've got to bring Tony Pierce to trial in 2 days.
2: You can't.
1: I've got to. I've been on this job for 3 months and the governor wants action.
2: Oh. Are you sure it's the governor?
1: What do you mean?
2: It could be the judge for the sake of his daughter.
1: What's Diane got to do with my case against Tony Pierce?
2: Hmm? Nothing. But she would like to be Mrs. Christopher Chance.
1: You're not making sense of it.
2: Well, you and Diane were pretty thick before you got the appointment. And hired me.
1: Well, look, dear, I've known Diane since we were pups. We're good friends, that's all.
2: Kid, wasn't it Judge Rossiter who got you this appointment?
1: Yes.
2: Why did he pick you?
1: Because he thought I could do the job.
2: Are you sure Diane didn't put him up to it?
1: Well, suppose she did.
2: This golden opportunity, the magic carpet of a political career. Make good and you can go anywhere.
1: All right.
2: She wanted you to have it because she wanted you. But now I think she's out to break your political neck.
1: You don't know Diane.
2: Hmm. She's very sweet, dear. But why is her father putting the pressure on you? He knows you're not ready to bring Tony Pierce to trial.
1: That's

0: Well, they have 18 witnesses who are ready to testify. Tony framed charges against them and settled for cash. He thinks that's enough.
1: Did you tell him that Tony never took that money in person?
0: Yeah. I even told him about Hope Schuyler, the mysterious lady who can't be found.
1: Whom nobody even saw.
0: Well, he's got the whole story, Lee.
1: About the abandoned warehouse on River Street 2, where the money was left in envelopes addressed to Hope Schuyler?
0: Yeah.
1: And still he wants you to be ready for trial in 2 days. Don't you think he realizes you have no case without Hope Schuyler?
0: I'm not going to believe that Diana's knifing me.
1: Well, suit yourself. I won't say another word.
0: You don't seem to understand. These people wouldn't put me on the spot. They're the oldest friends I have.
1: Hello? Special Prosecutor's Office.
2: Is Mr. Chance there?
1: Yes, he's here. Who's calling?
2: Skeet Snally.
1: Just a minute. It's for you, Kit. Skeet Snally.
0: Oh. Hello, Skeet. Where are you?
2: I'm in a phone booth across the road from Art Gurney's Flying School. There's a gas station here.
0: Yes, I know. What's new?
2: Plenty. The biggest break so far. But I ain't talking unless you're alone.
0: All right, hold on a minute. I'll take this inside, Lee. Go ahead, Skeet.
2: Listen, I got the dope on Hope Schuyler.
0: What?
2: Yeah, I figured that she and that Tony Pierce guy must have been like mashed potatoes, so I done a little snooping.
0: Go on, go on.
2: Well, he's got a cabin in the woods near Bedminster, about 100 miles from our town. Some of the folks up there remember seeing Tony Pierce driving through.
0: What about Hope Schuyler?
2: She used to get there by plane.
0: Did anybody see her?
2: No, but lots of folks saw the plane. And what do you know, boss? There's a very small landing field right near the cabin. Very, very private.
0: How do you know there's a woman in that plane?
2: I checked the cabin, that's how I know. It's called Lark Lodge, and there was a woman's dressing gown in one of the closets.
0: Great. Does that prove she was Hope Schuyler?
2: The plane that dame was using came out of the Art Gurney Flying School.
0: How do you know?
2: Because I've seen it. It's a two-seating job with the initials, HS, painted on the side.
0: Well.
2: I got a break, see, when the two Gurneys, Art and his wife Phyllis, went up for a little stratosphere. They left the hangar door open. So what was I going to do?
0: You did fine, Skeets. Stay where you are. I'll be there in 15 minutes.
2: Okay.
0: I guess the Gurney should be able to give us a good description of Hope Schuyler. See you later, pal. Lee. Lee, darling. Lee, come on in. Lee, we cracked the case. We've got... Lee. Chloroform. Operator, get me police headquarters right away. I want to report a kidnapping.
3: Hey, Mr. Chance.
0: Skeet.
3: She was going to meet me in 15 minutes. I waited 2 hours. Then they tried to get you on the phone.
0: Lee Dale's been kidnapped.
3: The Gurneys came down from their flight. Huh? What did you say?
0: Right out of my office while I was in the next room talking to you. Chloroform and carried out.
3: Wow. Somebody took an awful chance.
0: I've been scouring the town with the police. Every joint from the warehouse on River Street to the back rooms of the pool parlors.
3: Tony Pierce got this job done. And if you ask me...
0: I thought of Lark Lodge, too.
3: Did you tell the cops?
0: No, not yet.
3: Oh, I don't get it.
0: I've got to be sure she's there before I do anything.
3: Oh, okay.
0: I'm expecting a phone call. That's why I came back to the office.
3: Who's going
0: to
3: call you?
0: One of Tony Pierce's gangsters. And I can tell you exactly what he'll say.
3: Yeah?
0: Resign as special prosecutor and kill the evidence you've got, or you'll never see Lee Dale alive again.
3: Suppose that happens. What do you do?
0: I don't know.
3: Would you quit?
0: I said I don't know.
3: Okay, so you'll quit. Just when we've gotten Tony Pierce and Hope Schuyler.
0: Hello?
4: Pierce?
0: Oh, Lee, darling, are you all right?
4: Yes, I'm all right.
0: Where are you?
4: I don't know.
0: Just a minute. Skeet.
3: I know. You want me to trace?
0: Make it snappy. Lee, tell me what happened. Huh?
4: I can't.
0: What was it, Tony Pierce?
4: I haven't seen him. Kit, I've got something to tell you.
0: Naturally.
4: These men want you to quit.
0: Yes.
4: They say that if you don't quit, they'll kill me.
0: I expected it, darling. I don't want anything to happen to you. Tell them
4: no,
0: I...
4: No, Kit, I don't want you to resign. I don't. Kit, listen to me. I don't care what they do to me. I don't want you to...
0: Lee. Lee. Skeet. Skeet.
3: I just got it, boss. The number's Bedminster 942.
0: Lark Lodge.
3: That's what the operator said, Mr. Chance. Are we going now or are you still quitting?
0: We're going.
3: There it is, boss. Lark Lodge. And did somebody home.
0: Yes.
3: We should have took the cops along, Mr. Chance. Okay, so you didn't want no shooting, but what about us? We even got guns.
0: Shh, shh. We're going right in.
5: What? Oh. Oh, it's a special prosecutor. Come in, won't you? And, next time, don't bother to knock.
0: Where is she, Pearson?
5: Where's who, Mr. Special Prosecutor?
0: Lee Dale.
5: Lee Dale. Oh, yes, yes, your charming secretary. Has she given you the wind?
0: All right, Skeet, search the house.
3: That's easy. There's only three rooms.
5: Excuse me, Mr. Special Prosecutor. I don't want to be picayune, but have you a warrant?
0: Go ahead, Skeet.
5: I'm afraid I'll have to say no.
3: Hey, he's loaded.
5: We backwoodsmen always insist on our rights. We don't like intruders who break in without warrants.
0: Listen, Pierce. I'm not only going to send you to jail as a crook, I'm also going to send you to jail as a kidnapper.
5: Really? Well, this is serious,
0: but
5: isn't
0: if you'd rather go to the chair as a murderer, put a bullet in my back, because I'm going to search this house myself.
1: You don't have to, kid.
0: What on earth?
5: Hey!
0: Diane!
5: Well, I guess I won't need this gun now. You can search the place if you still want to. Diane Rossiter.
1: I'm sorry about this, kid. I didn't think that Tony and I would ever be found out.
0: Where's Lee Dale?
1: My father mustn't know. It would kill him. He must never find out.
0: Just tell me where I can find Lee Dale.
1: I don't know.
0: You're lying.
1: I haven't seen her since this morning.
0: She was here. She phoned me from here. Skeets traced the call.
1: I haven't seen her since this morning, Kit.
0: Where's she been moved to?
1: I...
0: Well, all right, if that's how you want it. But listen to me and you too, Pierce. You've given me my case. I can drag Hope Schuyler into court now.
1: You're wrong, Kit. I'm not Hope Schuyler.
0: But I'll forget the whole thing if Lee's in her apartment by the time Skeets and I get back to town.
1: Does that mean that you're going to resign?
0: That you've got exactly 3 hours. Come on, Skeets.
1: Skeets?
5: Leave him alone, Diane. He knows what he's doing.
1: But Tony...
5: It's a great sacrifice. I told him once that hearses don't hurry. The grave always waits. It's too bad, Mr. Special Prosecutor. We had to dig such a deep one for you.
3: What's the time, Mr. Chance?
0: Hmm? Oh, about half past two.
3: Yeah. It's been a great day for the grave diggers. Mind if I turn on the radio? Feel like some slumber music.
0: Steve, I just can't get it through my head about Diane. She's Hope Schuyler.
3: Yeah.
0: A partner of the chief chiseling crook. A girl I've known practically all my life.
3: Yeah, but that ain't no reason to quit.
0: She's Judge Rossiter's daughter. Skeets, have you any idea what that man did for me?
3: He got you appointed special prosecutor.
0: He lent me money to go to law school with. Then he set me up in practice. How can I show up his own daughter as
3: that? Ain't easy, boss, but in this world, a guy's got to be practical. Friendship, okay, but when you got a chance to go places, you got it.
6: We interrupt the early morning recital of organ music by Al Finelli to bring you the latest developments in the Flying School murder.
3: Hey, what's that?
6: The police are now satisfied that Art Gurney, who operated the school and landing field with his wife, Phyllis, was shot and killed sometime between 10 and 11 o'clock last night.
3: Did you hear that, Art Gurney?
6: All indications point to a woman as the murderer. Phyllis Gurney, the murdered man's wife, has disappeared. And several motorists have come forth with information that a small, unidentified plane took off from the field at about the time Art Gurney was believed to have been killed. Several of these witnesses insist that the person at the controls was a woman. But when asked for a description,
0: turn it off, Steve.
6: They were not able to...
3: Now you can't quit, boss. It's murder.
0: Between 10 and 11 o'clock last night.
3: Them two people was the only ones who could have told us what Hope Schuyler looked like. Now one of them's dead. Hey, what's the idea of turning off the road?
0: We're going to the Gurney Field. I want you to see if Hope Schuyler's plane is missing.
3: Sure, but I can tell you right now. Look, Mr. Chance, does that girl Diana Rossiter know how to fly?
0: She has a license.
3: Okay. I go where you go, but between you and me, I'd rather go home. There's the hangar, boss. Door's open. Hey, you have to run so fast. Hey, better save my breath, huh? I'll need it. The future.
0: All right, Skeets.
3: Phew.
0: Where's the light switch?
3: Should be, right about...
0: Yeah. I got it. What color was it, Skeets?
3: Yellow.
0: Two-seater?
3: Yeah, and initials HS on the side.
0: There's a yellow plane.
3: Now, that ain't it, Mr. Chance. That's a single. Hope Schuyler plane ain't here.
0: Well...
3: You know, we wasn't made right. Go lunch, ain't enough.
0: Now, let's go, Skeets. I'll drive you home, and I'll stop off at Lee's apartment. She'd better be there.
7: Lee.
1: Kid. Oh, Kid.
7: Oh,
1: Oh, please. Not all at once.
3: Oh, darling.
1: Don't you think we ought to close the door?
3: Oh, you don't know what looking at you does to me.
1: I'm a little glad to see you myself. Let's sit down.
3: They didn't hurt you.
1: Kit, they let me go. They drove me to the door downstairs. They even let me see their faces. Why, Kit?
3: I'm resigning.
1: No.
3: I've got to leave. Phony Pierce hit me twice tonight. Once with you and...
1: I'm not letting you quit. I don't care what kind of a bargain you made with Tony Pierce about me. You don't have to keep it. He's a thief.
3: There's more to it than that. Diane Rossiter is Hope Schuyler.
8: What?
3: There's no doubt about it. I bring Tony to trial. I have to prosecute Diane for murder.
1: Murder?
3: What's the use? I should have known I wasn't cut out for big things. I'm too sentimental.
1: Who was murdered, Kit?
3: Art Gurney. He ran the flying school up.
1: Yes, I've seen it. But why him?
3: Look, dear, you've had a pretty eventful night. I'll tell you the whole story at the office tomorrow.
1: You're going to tell me now why Diane Rossiter is so important that you've got to protect her.
3: I'm not protecting her, Lee. It's her... Who can that be at 4 o'clock in the morning?
1: Oh, probably a wrong number. Don't move. I'll be back. Hello? Yes, speaking. Who? Oh. I just got in a few minutes ago. What? I see. Yes. Where can I reach you by 10 o'clock? Uh-huh. All right, phone me in the morning. No, here. I'll tell you where I can meet you. Yes. Goodbye.
3: Who was it, Lee?
1: Hmm? What?
3: Something the matter?
1: The matter? No. No, of course not. That was a friend of mine. She's at a party and she... Nothing important.
3: Nice people. Well, see you at the office.
1: Yes.
3: I'm going to be a little late. I got some business with Judge Rossiter first.
1: All right, Kit. I'll see you whenever you get there.

0: Oh.
1: When did you return to the fold?
0: Kit, please.
1: Yeah. Tell Judge Rossiter I'd like to see him.
0: Kit, I tried to get you on the phone a few minutes ago.
1: I'd like to speak to your father, Diane.
0: He's at the courthouse. He left early this morning.
1: All right. I'll speak to him then.
0: Wait.
1: What for?
0: I want you to give me a chance to explain about last night.
1: Some other time.
0: No. You're not leaving here until you've let me explain.
1: Now, look, Diane.
0: Don't be a fool, Kit. I'm not Hope Schuyler. I hate the living sight of Tony Pierce.
1: Sure.
0: You've got to believe me. I went a little crazy yesterday. I saw Lee Dale in the morning. She told me that you were going to be married.
1: She told you?
0: I stopped thinking. Oh, Kit, I've been in love with you for years. I've never shown it, but I hope that... And that girl, in less than 3 months...
1: Now, what's that got to do with Tony Pierce?
0: I hated you, Kit. I wanted to hurt you. Anything, so long as it would destroy you.
1: What about that crook, Diane?
0: There was only one way. Your career. I knew you would never finish the case against Tony if it meant disgracing my father. So I called Tony, and I told him... that I would be willing to let you suspect me of being Hope Schuyler. And I told him why.
1: But last night at Lock Lodge, you denied it.
0: I lost my nerve. I realized what a vicious thing I was doing. And then when you asked Tony and me about Lee Dale...
1: You knew she'd been kidnapped.
0: No. No, all I knew was that Tony was sure you'd come there. I didn't know why.
1: Yeah.
0: You don't believe me.
1: How did you get up to the lodge?
0: In Tony's car. He called me a few minutes before 8 and asked me to meet him near the lots.
1: What about your plane?
0: My what?
1: The one you stored at the Gurney Flying Field.
0: Kid, you know I've never owned a plane.
1: Do I?
0: I have a pilot's license, but... What are you talking about?
1: The Art Gurney murder.
0: I heard about it on the radio.
1: The plane that took off between 10 and 11 and never came back belongs to Hope Schuyler.
0: Oh.
1: Art Gurney was killed between 10 and 11 last night.
0: And you think that I...
1: You've got nothing to worry about. I won't tell a soul.
0: Kid, you're so wrong. You're so wrong. And it's all my fault. If I hadn't lost my head yesterday, if I hadn't been so selfish and stupid and cheap... Oh, Kid, forgive me, please. Forgive me. You don't know what it means to be in love with someone who doesn't love you. I didn't realize what I was doing.
1: You'd better answer that phone, Diane. It might be your boyfriend.
0: I can't.
1: All right. Then I'll answer it. Hello?
2: Is it you, Mr. Chance?
1: What's the matter, Skeets?
2: I've been trying to get you all over town. Your apartment, your office, no answer, no place. So I figured
1: you... What do you want?
2: Listen, I spotted that Phyllis Gurney dame. She was driving right through the middle of town.
1: What's that got to do with me?
2: Well, listen, will you? So I get in the cab and I follow her. Guess where she went?
1: Skeets, in case you've forgotten, I'm resigning.
2: Yeah, I know. She went right to that old warehouse on River Street.
1: What?
2: You know, the place where Hope Schuyler used to pick up the sucker dough for Tony Pierce.
1: Where are you now?
2: I'm in a phone booth a couple of blocks away, the ferry station.
1: Wait for me. I'll be there in 10 minutes.
3: That's how I figured, boss. What's this dame want in this warehouse?
1: Get out, Skeets.
3: See? Sure. And then it hits me. Tony Pierce collected a lot of dough from those suckers he's paying. But it don't show up in his bank books. And you checked all the safety boxes in town. So where's the dough?
1: Is that our car over there?
3: Yeah. Oh. Hey, that came from inside the warehouse.
1: Come on. It's locked. We'll have to break it down.
3: I'm ready.
1: All right.
4: Again. Yeah. One more.
3: That does it. Now.
1: The back of the warehouse.
3: It's gone. Must have been parked in that open lot. Whoever was here with Phyllis Gurney got out through this open window.
1: Maybe it was Phyllis. Let's look around. That storage room over there.
3: But a car's out front. Hey, there's a light in that room. Looks like something's on the floor. Burning.
1: Come on.
3: There's more than a light. There's...
1: Step on the right, quick.
3: She looks dead to me, boss.
1: She is.
3: First the husband gets knocked off, now it's Phyllis. Maybe I was wrong about her coming here for... Hey, I smell cleaning stuff.
1: Her dress is saturated with the skeets.
3: You mean that burning rag was meant to... Holy mackerel. Somebody was out to do a good job, huh?
1: But didn't have time to finish it. The killer even forgot to take the empty bottle.
3: What are you holding it like that for, by the top of the neck?
1: That may be fingerprints. You stay here, Skeets. I'm going to put this bottle in my car. Then I'm going to make a couple of phone calls. One of them to the police.
5: Oh, he's just come in, Judge Rossiter. I'm sorry I bothered you. Goodbye. Kid, where have you been? I surely thought you'd gone to resign.
1: There's no hurry, Lee. I can do that an hour from now.
5: You're not going to do it at all. Kit, you must listen.
1: Where were you about 40 minutes ago?
5: Where?
1: Well, I called you here at the office several times. There's no answer.
5: I was downstairs looking for the super. I forgot my keys and he had...
1: I noticed your car downstairs.
5: What's the matter with you? I always leave my ignition key at the garage. I have my car delivered every morning.
1: Oh, I'm sorry. There's been another murder.
5: Oh? Who?
1: Phyllis Gurney.
5: Good heavens. When?
1: About an hour ago. Well... I guess I'd better get cleaned up if I'm going to see Judge Rossiter.
5: You're not resigning, Kit.
1: I'm afraid there's nothing you can do about it, Lee. Where's that bottle of cleaning fluid you bought yesterday?
5: Listen to me, please.
1: It was standing right there on your desk when I came in last night. You were using it to clean up your typewriter.
5: That's not important now. Don't you realize what's going to happen to you? You'll be called a failure.
1: Look, honey, I want to get these grease spots out of my coat. Will you get me that cleaning fluid?
5: Kit, don't I mean anything to you? Have you been just talking to me about love?
1: Lee, haven't you got that bottle?
5: Yes, I have it, if that's all you care about. It's in the closet where I put it. You'll worry about grease spots, but I can talk myself sick. Here. Here's the bottle of cleaning fluid. Enjoy yourself.
1: Thanks. I spoke to Tony Pierce on the phone before I came back here.
5: Of course. You're his buddy now.
1: He is at Black Lodge.
5: I'm not interested.
1: He couldn't have been in town this morning and gotten back to the... Lodge so fast. I know he didn't fly. Say, did you screw this cap on yourself?
5: Yes.
1: You must have hidden strength. Or would this be a new bottle that had never been opened before?
5: What do you mean?
1: Would you like to make the rounds of the hardware and department stores with me? There aren't too many in this town.
5: I'd like to know what you meant by that, Kit.
1: All right. You're Hope Schuyler.
5: What? Have you gone out of your mind?
1: You weren't kidnapped last night. You just walked out after you listened in on my conversation with Skeets. Isn't that right?
5: No.
1: You heard him tell me about Lark Lodge, the Gurneys, and the plane that Hope Schuyler used. So you decided to get rid of the Gurneys.
5: You don't know what you're talking about.
1: You had chloroform, and you left the odor of it in this room. Then you got in touch with Tony and told him what Skeets had found out.
5: Oh, for pity's sake.
1: The rest was Operation Framet. You flew to Lark Lodge and phoned me. You know I'd have the call traced. In the meantime, Tony was getting Diane ready for her grand entrance. You deliberately told her that you and I were going to be married. You knew how she'd react.
5: You wanted to marry me, didn't you, Kit?
1: Yes. But you never said you would to me. There's a good reason, wasn't there? You're already married to Tony Pierce.
5: What?
1: I found his marriage certificate in the bottom drawer of your dresser. Anthony Pierce, Hope Schuyler. Just 1 week before you came to work for me. A wedding performed by a justice of the peace upstate. Big secret.
5: Well, what are you going to do about it?
1: Oh. Is that the gun that killed two Gurneys?
5: Mm-hmm. Two Gurneys and one special prosecutor.
1: Lee, didn't you notice I left the door open when I came in?
5: You what?
1: Why do you suppose I did that? To create a draft? Oh. You have a peculiar police department in this town. It likes to be in on everything. There's only one place in the world it feels like home. The old Rossiter living room.
0: I'm glad you still think so, Kit.
1: It's all over, Diane. Lee confessed, Tony confessed. They're going to be tried for murder, and I'm prosecuting.
0: But Tony didn't commit murder.
1: Yeah, he certainly did. Lee did the shooting, but Tony helped her plan it.
0: Kit, what made you suspect Lee? Up to this morning...
1: A bottle. In fact, she didn't answer the phone at the office.
0: That's all?
1: That's all a fellow needs, honey, to start thinking. After that, I remembered everything. How things began to move after Skeets phoned me about Hope Schuyler. Then the mysterious phone call Lee got at 4 o'clock in the morning.
0: Who was it, really?
1: Phyllis Gurney. You see, Tony and Lee had been paying the Gurneys to keep quiet about Hope Schuyler... But when Art Gurney was murdered, Phyllis decided it would take a lot of money to compensate her. $100,000.
0: Well, we all do foolish things sometimes.
1: Diane, would you do me a favor?
0: Of course.
1: After we're married, if I ever look at another woman, will
0: Don't
1: you please...
0: Don't worry, darling. I'll never be selfish again.
1: Oh, no. Be selfish. But if you're going to ruin me, dear, do it with a kiss, huh?

And so closes tonight's Crime Club book, Hearses Don't Hurry, based on a story by Stephen Ransom. Stedman Coles did the radio adaptation. Roger Bauer produced and directed. In tonight's cast, you heard Sidney Smith as Christopher Chase, Charlotte Lawrence as Lee Dale, Joseph Julian as Skeets, Helen Shields was Diane Rossiter, and Larry Haynes was Anthony Pierce. Oh, I beg your pardon. Hello. I hope I haven't kept you waiting. Yes, this is the Crime Club. I'm the librarian. Yes, come over a week from tonight. Good. We have a very exciting story of an image that was the reflection of death. It's called Death Never Doubles. In the meantime... Well, in the meantime, there's a new Crime Club book available this week and every week at bookstores everywhere. Yes, it's available now. Fine. And we look for you next week. Oh, yes. You've probably jotted down the birthdays and anniversaries to remember during June. Remember that June is Remember Disabled Veterans Month.

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3: Lifebuoy Health Soap presents Big Town. The headline stories of a great city dramatically reported by Steve Wilson, fighting managing editor whose creed, as with all great newsmen, is emblazoned on the masthead of the Illustrated Press. The power and the freedom of the press is a flaming sword, that it may be a faithful servant of all the people. Use it justly, hold it high, guard it well. Big Town, and tonight's headline story captioned Double Murder. Few men are capable of murdering a woman, and if the attempt fails, the would-be killer must strike again. And such is the background of Steve Wilson's strange case of double murder, which began some months ago near Gangland's conventional burial ground, an abandoned coal dock on the Big Town waterfront.
5: Get her out of the back of the car.
6: Hey, why don't you drive us right into that drink and be done with it?
5: I know what I'm doing. Drag her out of there and I'll make sure that chain don't come loose and let her float up into the city morgue.
6: Yeah, okay. But I don't like the idea of cooling dames. Nobody gets off a big tag for killing a dame.
5: Put her down on the edge and quit jittering. I don't like it either, but orders are orders.
6: How come Anders made you do it, Artie? I thought you were soft on a canary.
5: Who says I did?
6: Okay, then, Anders. But I thought he never...
5: Quit thinking, Dink. Quit talking about her. She was a good kid, but she knew what happened to that narcotic fed.
6: Okay. Let's get it done with and get out of here.
5: Okay. This canvas will hold. The chain will keep her on the bottom till it won't matter.
6: Where'd you get that chain, Artie?
5: Off of the gate of Mickey Martin's casino on the River Road.
6: Creeps, that'll tie this to him if the cops drag her up out of the drink.
5: That's the big idea. Come on, grab hold.
6: Creeps! She ain't very heavy either.
5: Yeah,
6: with the...
5: I think. Eve!
6: Creep, Shotty. I need a drink.
5: Shut up.

0: you got a minute?
1: Sure thing, Lorelei, my lovely. Come in.
0: I want you to listen to something that may be right up your alley. Come in, Miss Mills.
2: Thank you, Miss Kilburn.
3: Steve, this is Cora Mills. She's from upstate.
1: How do you do, Miss Mills?
3: How do you do, Mr. Wilson?
2: She's here in Big Town looking for her sister. She's disappeared, Mr. Wilson. I haven't heard from her in 2 weeks.
1: Well, perhaps she just hasn't written.
2: No, there's something wrong, I'm sure. I phoned the rooming house where she was supposed to be staying. The landlady said she'd never been there.
1: What was she doing in Big Town?
2: She hoped to get a job singing.
1: Singing?
2: Yes, she sang in one of our local nightclubs upstate.
1: I see. Did she ever write you? Mention any contacts she'd made?
2: Only one person. Someone by the name of Tyler, a talent agent. He was going to get her a job.
1: Tyler? Ever heard of him, Marla?
3: Yeah, Steve. He's a crummy 20%er in the old Big Town building.
2: I went there this afternoon, and his secretary said he'd never had anyone named Clara Mills on his talent list.
1: Sounds like a cover-up. Have you contacted the Missing Persons Bureau in the building?
2: No, sir, not yet.
3: I checked the bureau, the hospitals, and the morgue, Steve. Nothing.
2: I came to the Illustrated Press because I've heard you help people like me, Mr. Wilson. I hoped you'd run a story. Perhaps even... even print a picture.
1: Well, we'll do anything we can, Miss Mills. Have you a photo of your sister?
2: Yes. Here it is, Mr. Wilson.
1: Oh, this will help. We can print it, but first... wait a minute, Miss Mills. This is a photograph of you.
2: No, I'm Cora Mills. That's Clara. We're twins, Mr. Wilson. Identical twins.
1: Good grief. That changes things. If anything has happened to your sister, those responsible may know you're looking for her by now.
3: How about that landlady, Steve? She must be lying.
1: Go see her, Lorelei. Put the pressure on.
3: Mm-hmm.
1: Size her up for a sign of a payoff to keep her mouth shut.
3: I think she has been paid, and it'll be a pleasure.
1: Well, take Harry the hack along. Landladies are going to be bought, maybe rough and tough.
3: Okay, Steve, are you going to call on Tyler, the talent toad?
1: Yes.
2: Let me go with you, Mr. Wilson.
1: No, Miss Mills, I want you to stay right here in my office.
2: But why, Mr. Wilson?
1: Well, this doesn't sound like any penny ante cover-up, Miss Mills. And if anything really serious has happened to your twin sister, those responsible are liable to start thinking they're seeing a ghost.
2: Ghost? Then you think Clara's been murdered?
1: Oh, I'm sorry, Miss Mills. It would be folly and dangerous to you to overlook that tragic possibility.
2: I don't care about myself, Mr. Wilson. Clara was so different from me in everything but looks. Talented, wild, headstrong. But I loved her. And I'll do anything to find those who've hurt her. Maybe even killed her.
1: I know you will, and you may have the chance, Miss Mills, but I want you to stay right here at the Illustrated Press until Miss Kilburn and I can find out if your sister is alive or dead.

0: Canvas.
1: Vic, it's me, Tyler. I've been trying to reach you all afternoon.
0: Yeah, I'll bet. I've been busy.
1: Remember that Clara Mills canary I sent you?
0: You never sent me nobody, you percentage punk.
1: Yeah, I know. That's what you told me to say. But a dame come in this afternoon while I was out of my office.
0: What happened?
1: My gal said I'd never handle that dame.
0: You don't. If anybody asked, they must have known you did handle her.
1: But there ain't nothing here in my office to prove it. No records, no pictures of the dame.
0: Nothing but you.
1: I won't talk. I'll keep clam, Vic. You can trust me.
0: I'm gonna make sure.
1: Want for me to get out of town for a while?
0: Yeah. Stay in your office. I'm sending Artie over after you.
1: Artie?
0: Yeah, but relax. You're just going on a little trip. Stay put or we'll find you and you will go for a long ride.
1: I was lying. You don't trust me. He's going to shut me up like he did that Mills dame. I've got to get out of here before... Artie!
2: Hello, Tyler. You going away?
1: No, I... What's the idea of crashing my private office?
2: The outer door to your so-called reception room was open. Who's the arty character you're expecting?
1: None of your business. I ain't booking no acts. Beat it.
2: I'm not selling an act, Tyler.
1: What do you want?
2: I want a straight answer to a simple question.
1: Name it.
2: Where is Clara Mills?
1: Clara Mills? Who's she? Never heard of a canary by that name.
2: You're a rotten liar, Tyler.
1: I'm not
2: you
1: lying.
2: You kept yourself in your first lie. I didn't say Clara Mills was a singer.
1: I just guessed.
2: Well, then guess what's going to happen to you if you keep on lying to cover whatever's happened to that girl.
1: Let go. I don't know what happened to her.
2: Stop lying, Tyler. This smells like murder.
1: How do you know I'm lying?
2: It's written all over you. I walk in here and find you waiting for someone called Artie. You're getting ready to run. And when I opened that door, you sounded like you expected the kiss of death.
1: Who are you?
2: A copper? Oh, but thanks for the compliment. I'm Steve Wilson of the press.
1: Oh, a newspaper.
2: Yes. And if you don't talk to me, you'll talk to the police. If your friend Artie doesn't get here first.
1: Oh, no, let me go. I don't dare talk.
2: Don't be a fool, Tyler. It's obvious you're marked for a ride or a rub out. Whether you talk or not.
1: Let me go, Wilson. I gotta get out of here. They're coming after me any time now. Wilson, somebody just come in the outer office.
2: Is there another way out of this office?
1: No. Get out of sight. If they find me talking to a newspaper guy, they'll blast me, sure.
2: All right. Now get against the wall behind the door when it opens, but cross me up and you'll be signing your own death warrant.
3: Okay, Tyler. Come on, let's go.
2: Don't walk out there, Tyler. Try to get him in here.
1: Wait a minute. I'm packing a few things.
3: Oh, yeah? Come on, Tyler. You're traveling light.
1: All right, but I got to take a few papers.
3: Get away from that desk.
1: Like nothing I will.
3: Yeah, that's right. Like nothing you will. So long.
2: Tyler, where'd he hit you?
1: In the throat. Listen, Wilson.
2: Lie still. He's gone. Where's your phone?
1: Behind you. On the windowsill. Listen.
2: Oh, wait a minute. He got you in the throat. You need a doctor. Quick.
1: No. Now listen. He got me twice.
2: Where else?
1: Here. Over the heart.
0: Homicide.
2: This is Steve Wilson. Will you ask Inspector Callahan to come to room 210, old big town building, and order an ambulance for a gunshot case?
0: Okay, Mr. Wilson. Can you hold on?
1: Wilson, listen.
2: Yes, just a minute, officer. What are you trying to say, Tyler? Here, write it on this piece of paper. Don't try to talk. Good grief.
0: What happened, Mr. Wilson? I haven't located Inspector Callahan yet.
2: All right. When you do, tell him never mind the ambulance. Just bring a basket. Tag for the morgue.
4: Death has wiped out one lead in the riddle of the missing girl. But for the tense and exciting developments, we'll return to Steve Wilson and Big Town in a moment. All these years I've been using Lifebuoy Health Soap, I always did think it got me cleaner somehow, but I never knew how right I was till recently when I saw the actual proof. Here's what the doctors now know. After comparing the effects of daily baths with different soaps, they made this amazing statement. Actually, you're cleaner, safer from B.O. when you bathe daily with Lifebuoy than when you bathe with any other leading soap. The doctor studied 820 scientific tests and discovered that it's Lifebuoy's purifying ingredient that makes the difference. If all of you could see the evidence the doctor saw, evidence that I have seen with my own eyes, you'd never use any toilet soap but Lifebuoy in your daily bath. Well, these doctors discovered time after time that daily baths are not all alike. You are cleaner, you are safer from B.O. with Lifebuoy than with any other leading soap. And remember, the purifying ingredient actually makes Lifebuoy milder, safe even for a baby's tender skin. So enjoy the real pleasure of a Lifebuoy bath every day. It's refreshing and mild. And Lifebuoy gets you cleaner. You'll like it. Get some tomorrow and see. Now, back to Big Town and to Steve Wilson's headline story of Double Murder. Facing a young girl whose twin sisters appealed to the Illustrated Press for help, Steve Wilson located a shady talent agent who apparently booked the missing girl into some big town nightclub. But the agent was murdered before he could talk. Meanwhile, following another lead, Lorelei Kilbourne and Harry the Hack approach a cheap rooming house near the theater section of Big Town.
5: This is the Roach Roost, Miss Kilbourne.
6: Oh, thanks, Harry. You wait in your hat while I quiz this landlady with a conveniently forgetful memory.
5: Well, Miss Kilbourne, did the boss not explicitly state that I was to stick to you in the event of eventualities requiring some flexing and unflexing of muscle, which I am very good at?
6: Yes, but I'm going to question the lady on her own doorstep, and if I need you, I'll call for reinforcements.
5: Okay, and speaking of the lady, there is a somewhat avoirdupois Amazon oogling us through the curtains of the ground floor front.
6: Thanks, Harry. That may be a good sign. Wait here.
5: Watch her, Miss Kilbourne. She's waddling to the door.
6: That suits me. Oh, she's an eager beaver. No need to ring. Good evening.
7: What do you want?
6: I might want to rent a room.
7: I'm full up. No vacancies, dearie.
6: Expect any?
7: No. Who said I might and who sent you?
6: A girl who had a room here a couple of weeks ago.
7: What girl?
6: Clara Mills.
7: You're a liar. No Mills gal ever stayed here. What's the gag? You the dame that phoned yesterday? Said you was a sister from out of town?
6: No, I'm just a friend of the family.
7: Well, beat it. No Mills dame ever rented a room in my place. She got herself in a jam with no skin off of my neck.
6: What makes you think Clara Mills might be in a jam?
7: Out of town dames are always coming to Big Town and getting themselves in jams.
6: And the same goes for women who run boarding houses and let their tenants vanish and lie about it when they're questioned.
7: Who are you calling a liar? Who are you? A femme flat from a missing persons office?
6: No, but if you don't answer my questions, they'll be around and you'll do your talking at headquarters.
7: What's this dame pulled? How come the heat's on?
6: What heat?
7: I mean, how come you and the sister's looking for her?
6: There's a fair chance she's been murdered.
7: Murdered?
6: Yes. And now before you do any more lying, think over the consequences of being an accessory to a murder against whatever you were paid to keep your mouth shut.
7: You're crazy. I don't know nothing.
6: We know she roomed here. She wrote her sister.
7: She was lying. I ain't had a vacancy in a month.
6: How much are they paying you to say that?
7: Nothing, and you can't prove a thing.
6: Oh, so you removed her clothes and her luggage. They've really got you up to your neck in criminal conspiracy.
7: I ain't talking. You can't trick me into admitting nothing.
6: You've been tricked. Who shut your mouth with money or threats?
7: Nobody.
6: Where did Clara Mills get a job?
7: I don't know.
6: If you don't tell us, we'll get it out of her agent.
7: What agent?
6: Tyler, a talent toad in the old Big Town building.
7: Never heard of him. Don't know nothing. Get out. Beat it. Let me alone.
5: What's the matter, Miss Kilbourne? Don't the lady want to buy no subscription to help you work your way through college?
6: No, Harry. She's trying to work her way into woman's prison for the rest of her unnatural life.
5: She shall live so long.
7: What do you mean by that crack, Hacky?
5: If you will observe carefully, madam, there is a gent meandering up and down across the street who is very interested in our little tete-a-tete. And he is manicuring his mitts with a toad sticker, which might likewise be used, but cutting throats. Yours, for instance.
7: You don't scare me. I don't know nothing, and I ain't talking.
6: All right, but if you live long enough to change your mind, call Steve Wilson at the Illustrated Press.
7: Well, don't hold your breath.
5: Sorry, Miss Kilbourne. Did I do wrong butting in?
6: Oh, I don't know, Harry. Is that man across the street really watching this house?
5: Yeah, and he ain't thinking of buying it.
6: Good. I think he'll follow me.
5: Hey, now, wait a minute, Miss Kemp. I don't...
6: I'll walk down to the corner drugstore and phone Steve.
5: And whilst while I'll be doing what?
6: Drive down the block and come up the avenue. If he follows me when I leave the drugstore, I'll shake him in the arcade building.
5: And then?
6: You get on his tail and stay with him until he lights.
5: Okay, Miss Kemp. Are you sure you can shake him?
6: I'll shake him. And if he comes back here to take this stupid landlady on a little trip, call Steve at the office right away.
8: Did you get any information about my sister from that talent agent?
4: Please sit down, Miss Mills.
8: What's happened to Clara? What did that talent agent tell you?
4: Not a thing.
8: Nothing?
4: He was about to leave town when I got to his office. He was too frightened to talk, and before I could get him out of there, he was shot.
8: Killed?
4: Yes, murdered by a gunsel who simply opened the door of Tyler's office and shot him down.
8: Oh, how horrible. But must that mean my sister Clara is really dead?
4: Well, I'm sorry, Miss Mills, but... my experience, even gangmen rarely commits murder, except to cover murder.
8: But why would they kill Clara? She was wild and headstrong, but she never did anything wrong in her life. She was never mixed up in anything crooked.
4: Yes, but some of the nightclubs in this town have a silent partnership with the so-called underworld, Miss Mills. They're fronts for all kinds of rackets. And if your sister got a job in one, she may have been a witness to something that's... would require her silence. And gangland can be sure of only one kind of silence, Miss Mills. I'm sorry. I hope I'm wrong.
8: Poor Clara. She came here with such high hopes.
4: Yes, and we can only hope the deadly pattern won't be repeated.
8: Steve, Nancy said you just came in. Did you get anything out of Tyler?
4: Well, they got to him before I could make him talk, all right. What about the landlady?
6: She won't talk, but she's being watched. You better get Callahan to take her into protective custody, but quick.
4: Did you get anything on her?
6: That depends on Harry.
4: Well, what happened?
6: Harry spotted a plant watching that landlady's place. I pulled him off with a fast stroll up the avenue, shook him in the arcade building, and Harry took him from there.
4: Nice going, my lovely. Let's hope Harry can stay with him.
6: I've yet to meet the character who can shake Harry, except you.
4: I don't know, because I know how he operates.
6: Oh, that might be Harry's.
4: Let's hope so. Hello, Steve Wilson, press.
0: Boss, it's me, Harry. You heard from Miss Kilbine?
4: Well, she's right here in the office, Harry. What'd you get?
0: Plenty of plenty, boss. That creep Taylor, Miss Kilbine, till she shook him like a daisy, was so blind, he never knew I was practically breathing down his neck while he homed like a pigeon to a hook and rook roost funded by a con character named Vic Anders.
4: Vic Anders Lucky Club.
0: The same, boss. And as you know, it has a somewhat aromatic rep as a funk for the sniff and dip tray.
4: Yes, where are you phoning from, Harry?
0: In a Michi sweatbox on the corner. You coming down for a look-see?
4: I'll be there in 10 minutes. Keep away from my place, Harry. They're playing this game for keeps.
8: Mr. Wilson, let me go with you. Maybe there's some hope. Maybe Clara's still there, still alive.
4: Oh, Miss Mills, it would be too risky. There's something queer about this, something that doesn't quite gel.
6: I had the same feeling, Steve, talking to that landlady. This isn't a simple matter of murder and cover-up.
8: I can't believe Clara's really dead. I'm afraid, but until I really know...
4: Wait a minute, Miss Mills. There's a slim chance. You're the image of your sister. If you suddenly appeared in Anders' Lucky Club and was mistaken for her, we might trick them into a false move.
6: I could go with her, Steve. You could get Callahan to cover the place with his homicide squad.
4: Phone him at Tyler's office, Lorelei. Ask him to throw a net around the Lucky Club on the double.
6: Well, what are you going to do?
4: I'm going to pay a call on Vic Anders. I want to be in his office when you and Miss Mills, doubling as her sister, enter the club and his goon boys tell him Clara Mills is very much alive.
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4: big town for the five-star payoff in tonight's story of Double Murder. Investigating the disappearance of a nightclub singer, Steve Wilson has traced her to a clip joint known as the Big Town Lucky Club. Now, having arranged a simple trap and informed Inspector Callahan of homicide of his plan, Steve enters the private office of Vic Anders, owner of the club.
2: Hello, Anders. Wilson, what's the idea of barging into my private office?
4: Call it bad manners, if you like. But I wanted to surprise you.
2: Nobody surprises me, Wilson. My doorman phoned me the minute you walked into my club.
4: Yes, I was sure he would. He's going to have more news for you before this night is over.
2: What are you after, you nosy newsy? The joint's on the up and up?
4: Yes. You boys usually keep your fronts clean. It's what goes on behind the scenes. You're really profitable enterprises.
2: Name one you can pin on me, Wilson.
4: I'm not here to talk about rackets tonight, Anders.
2: Well, what do you want?
4: Let's talk about a frightened landlady on South Street, a dead booking agent called Tyler, and a missing girl by the name of Clara Mills. All right, Anders. What about them?
2: You're doing the talking, Wilson. Tell me.
4: All right, I'll tell you. It's all washed up except for one thing. The landlady is in protective custody. The dragnet is out for your gun boy, Artie, because he made the stupid mistake of killing Tyler while I was in his office.
2: No goon by the name of Artie works for me.
4: All right. So far, we haven't tied him to you. But the Mills girl is another matter.
2: No dame by the name of Mills ever worked for me, neither. And you'll never prove that she did.
4: Oh, no? Suppose she put the finger on you, told why she had to disappear, why her landlady had to be bought off, why a broken-down booking agent had to be killed.
2: She won't.
4: Well, answer your phone, Anders. It might be very important.
2: Not to you. Yeah?
10: Boss. Boss, it's me, Dink. I just seen a ghost walk into the club.
2: What's that?
10: That dame Artie fixed for you, the one we had.
2: Shut up, you stoop. What happened?
10: That dame just walked into the club with the cookie I spotted quizzing her landlady on South Street. What do I do?
2: Keep an eye on them till I get what gives.
4: Now what, Sanders?
2: Stay put, Wilson.
4: A gun won't get you out of this, Anders.
2: Oh, well, we'll see. Artie, come in here.
4: So there is an Artie.
3: Yeah, Vic?
2: Artie, I've been hearing things.
3: Yeah, so have I. That door's kind of thin.
2: This newspaper slug here says he can put the finger on you for killing a dope named Tyler.
3: Yeah, but I don't think he's going to do that.
4: It's too late for gunplay, Artie.
2: Wait a minute, Artie. Wilson will keep. You and me got something to settle first.
3: All right, but keep your gun on Wilson, not on me.
2: Dink just phoned. He says there's a dame down in the club that oughtn't to be anywhere except...
3: Dink's crazy. He knows where she went. He helped me put her there.
2: But Dink says she's downstairs, and Wilson says she's ready to put the finger on me. How do you explain that?
3: All right, so they found her. So I'll tell you something, Vic.
2: Make it good, Artie. Make it awful good.
3: I told you I didn't go for killing Dane.
4: I gave you an order, you punk.
2: That ties you in, Anders. I am up, Wilson. Anything you hear now ain't gonna do you any good. All right, Artie. How did you fool Dink? What did you take down and drop in the river?
3: A roll of canvas and a chain for weight.
2: What did you do with the dame?
3: I made a deal with her and her landlady to keep the trap shut. Keep out of sight till I could get her out of town.
2: Yeah, and let her sick the cops on me for shooting that narcotic head.
4: Narcotic? So that's what's back of it.
2: Yeah, but you won't make a headline out of it, Wilson. All right, Artie, go ahead. Wilson's your meat. He's got the finger on you for Tyler. Go on, he's no dame. You don't have to be squeamish about him.
4: Don't be a fool, Artie. Empty your gun into me, and Anders will empty his into you.
3: Yeah, I know, but like Vic said, you'll keep. Drop your gun, Vic. Come on the floor.
4: Like the... All right, Artie. That saved the state the expense of one killer's trial. Now, let's have that gun for evidence.
3: Sure, Wilson. Come and get it. One slug at a time.
4: No. Can't you count, Artie? Five shots. You spent them all on Anders.
3: Oh, yeah.
4: Yes. Now, leave that empty gun on the floor, Artie. Where is Clara Mills?
2: Did you really have a soft enough streak in your rotten nature to spare that girl?
11: Hey, boss, are you okay? What goes? You got all that lead.
2: I'm okay, Harry.
5: What's this rat?
2: With pleasure. What happened up here in the shooting gallery? Who's the somewhat dead-looking pigeon on the floor?
4: The Ganders. It was the old story, dog eats dog, Harry. But that isn't the best part of this payoff.
8: Steve.
4: Come in, Lala. I've got a job for you that may mean good news for Cora Mills.
8: I know, Steve. Callahan's men found her sister locked in the attic room of that boarding house when they took the landlady into protective custody.
5: Molly, whom would they need to protect that bad lax from?
4: Well, it doesn't matter now, Harry. Where's Callahan, Lala?
8: Rounding up the rats in this dive. He must have heard those shots and was on his way up.
4: Good. Borrow Ender's phone and call Fletch on the city desk. Byline yourself a story of a murderous cover-up that failed.

So ended happily for Cora Mills and her missing sister, and with the subsequent arrest, conviction, and execution of the murderous Artie, still another exciting assignment in the newspaper career of Steve Wilson and the Lorelei of the Big Town Illustrated Press.

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0: 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Don't miss it. 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Big Town features Edward Pauley as Steve Wilson, Fran Carlin as Lorelei Kilborn, and was written and directed by Jerry McGill. 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
2: I dedicate this program to the fight against crime. Not only crimes of violence and crimes of dishonesty, but also crimes of intolerance, discrimination, and bad citizenship. Crimes against America.
1: The American Broadcasting Company presents another case in the career of Ellery Queen, celebrated fighter of crime. As usual, Ellery invites you to match wits with him as he relates the mystery. And before revealing the solution, he gives you a chance to solve it. Tonight, Ellery's guest armchair detective, who will represent you home armchair detectives, is the famous columnist of Daily Variety, Miss Florabelle Muir. And now, here's Ellery Queen, your host for the next half hour.
2: Thank you, Paul Masterson, and good evening, ladies and gentlemen. Tonight's case is much more Nicky's than mine. I urge everyone interested in the problem of juvenile delinquency to listen to The Three Frogs. All right, Nicky, so you decided to find a new apartment, but did you have to pick the east side, the slum?
3: Around this corner, Ellery.
2: Garbage tossed out the front window, gangs of young hoodlums. Nicky, do you know what the incidence of crime is in this neighborhood? Well, for the love of...
3: That three-story and basement brownstone over there, Ellery. Take it back, Mr. Q.
2: Oh, in space. Around the corner, and it's a very nice street.
3: Nothing wrong with the house, either.
2: You sure the place isn't haunted? There must be something wrong with it.
3: I'd like to see the ghost who could make me move. Thanks, Ellery.
2: All right, Nicky, I'll go up with you. I'd like to see that apartment.
3: Nothing doing. You'll wait till I fix it up.
2: Well, all right. See you tomorrow, Nicky.
3: Night, Ellery.
2: Night.
3: Good evening.
4: I believe we're neighbors. My name is Stankman, Clyde Stankman.
3: Oh, yes. You're on the floor above me, Mr. Stankman. My name is Nicky Porter.
4: How do you do? No, allow me, Miss Porter.
3: Oh, thank you.
4: You know, young women really shouldn't live in this neighborhood.
3: Why not, Mr. Stankman?
4: Too much crime. There was just a... Oh, Mr. Gazelle.
5: Bonsoir, monsieur.
4: Miss Porter, Mr. Gazelle, top floor.
3: Hello, Mr. Gazelle.
5: Enchanté, mademoiselle. Monsieur Stankman, did you hear?
4: Mr. Gazeau was reporting the UN for a Paris paper, Miss Porter.
5: Yes.
3: How thrilling.
5: No, mademoiselle. Very dull. I'd much rather report your crime news. Monsieur, did you hear on the radio?
4: That street fight 2 blocks away?
3: Oh, no.
4: Yes, Gazeau, I've just been over there. Bad.
5: Then it is where I'm going. Pardon, mademoiselle.
3: Certainly.
5: Hello, it is Paris.
3: Was anybody hurt, Mr. Stankman?
4: Yes. Gang of hoodlums, mere boys, started it.
3: Oh, dear.
4: Well, I'll be saying goodnight.
3: Good night, Mr. Stankman.
4: Good night, Miss Porter.
3: Now, where was that light switch again? Oh. What?
6: Yeah, this is a real rat, sister, so don't get no ideas.
3: What are you doing in my apartment?
6: I was in a fight. I'm on the lam from the lousy cops.
3: Aren't you a little young to be afraid of policemen? How old are you?
6: Stay where you are. 14 and no cracks.
3: 14. And what's your name?
6: Frankie Clough. And you're going to hide me out, sister. I'll...
3: You're bleeding.

0: still, Frankie. I know it hurts, but I've got to wash some of this blood away, Frankie.
1: There's no use fumbling around for your artillery. I've hidden it.
2: You... It's a trap. Sister, you call the cops and I'll... Who's that?
1: Yes? Who's there?
3: Police.
2: Cops. You call them. You
0: be quiet.
3: I told you, Sergeant. This is Nikki's new apartment.
0: Ellery.
3: Nikki, it's Ellery. Come on, open.
2: I'm getting out of here.
0: You're staying right here, Frankie, and keep your mouth shut.
1: Coming, Ellery.
0: Well, if it isn't EQ and Sergeant Veeley. Fine time for a visit. What's up?
4: All hallelujahs broke loose over on Stucker Street, Miss Porter.
5: I was on my way home and I ran into the thick of it. And Veeley here.
4: Yeah, somebody in the back thought he saw a kid duck into the alley behind this house, Miss P.
5: He wouldn't be in your apartment, would he, Nikki?
0: A boy? Who is he? What'd he do?
5: Well, apparently he's done a great deal, Nikki. He's one of the ringleaders of a juvenile gang who call themselves the Frogs.
4: This kid is known as the Bubblegum Kid.
5: The Frogs pulled a big job tonight, then apparently got into a fight over the division of the spoils.
0: Well, what's going to happen to this boy if he's caught?
4: What's going to happen to him? He's going to get what's coming to him, and that's plenty.
5: Juvenile court and probably the reformatory.
0: That's going to cure him, won't it?
5: I know, Nikki, it's a tough problem. But what are we standing here in the hall for? As long as I'm here, Nikki.
0: Not till the place is fixed up.
5: Why, Nikki, you'll have me thinking you've got that young hoodlum in there.
0: Oh, go on away.
5: Come on, Sergeant.
4: All right. Good night, Miss Porter.
0: Good night, Sergeant.
5: Night, Nikki.
0: Night, Ellery. Well, Frankie, you still think this is a trap?
2: I don't get it. Hey, lady, what are you doing?
0: You're going to bed. You stay bed. Hold still.
2: You're going to undress me?
0: Well, you can't go to bed with your clothes on.
2: I'll undress myself.
0: All right, Frankie. But be very careful.
2: You going to stay in the room?
0: No, Frankie. Just wear my pajamas.
2: Put on a dame's pajamas. No soap.
0: Put this on, Frank. Here, I put it on for you.
2: Okay.
0: I'll be right back.
2: Hey, where are you going?
0: For the doctor who lives on the ground floor.
2: No, I don't get no doctor.
0: And then, Frankie, you and I are going to have a little talk.
2: You're killing me, Doc.
6: This is going to hurt.
0: Dr. Cordell, isn't that an awfully nasty wound?
6: Yes, lost a lot of blood. But I wouldn't worry, Miss Porter. These slum boys are tough.
0: Well, Frankie's no slum product, Doctor. He's my nephew.
6: Really? How did you get this knife wound, Frankie?
2: That's not from a knife. I was climbing a fence with glass on top. Cut me all up.
6: Oh, I see. He mustn't be moved, Miss Porter, and that wound has to be watched.
2: I'll be okay. Let me alone.
0: I'll watch it, Dr. Cordell. I've had some nursing experience.
6: Good. There, young man. How does that dressing feel?
2: Oh, great.
6: Should be changed every 12 hours, Miss Porter, and watch his temperature.
0: Yes, Doctor. What do I owe you?
6: Well, since we're neighbors, Miss Porter, I'll send you a bill. I'll take a look in on him tomorrow. Good night.
0: Good night, Doctor, and thank you. Well, that's over. Feel better?
2: He made me nervous. Hey, what are you doing?
0: Just tucking you in.
2: That little guy don't look like no real doctor anyway. Looks more like a toad all hunched over.
0: Frankie, we don't talk about other people's physical defects. Not Dr. Cordell's fault that he has a hunchback. And it's to his credit that he was able to overcome his handicap.
2: Handicap?
0: Everyone has some handicap to overcome. Some of us have to overcome the way we started out in life.
2: Like me, you mean? I'm doing okay.
0: There you are. Frankie, I think we ought to let your father and mother know where you are, don't you?
2: My who? Hey, what do you think I am, a Boy Scout?
0: No, Frankie. I don't think you're a Boy Scout. You're not man enough to be one.
2: Say, listen, baby.
0: The name is Miss Porter, Frankie. Don't you have any parents?
2: Ah, sure. Oh, my old man's doing a stretch and stir, and my old lady, I don't know where she is. Ain't seen her for 2 years.
0: I see. And where do you live, Frankie?
2: Oh, around. We Frogs got a clubhouse, kind of. I sleep there on the floor most of the time. Hey, this bed is the nuts.
0: Frogs?
2: Yeah, my gang.
0: The big shot who organized it calls himself the Frog and we... Yes, Frankie? Go on, I'm interested. I made it all up. Hey, where are you going to sleep?
7: In my bedroom there. Now, you'd better get some rest.
0: Wait a second. Why are you doing all this for me? What's your angle?
7: Angle? Frankie, not everyone has an angle.
0: Oh, no. I suppose you're doing this because you like me, huh?
7: That's one reason.
0: Huh?
7: Another is that everybody talks about helping boys like you, but very few actually do.
0: Nobody's got to do nothing for me.
7: Frankie, I'd like you to talk to that man who was here a while ago, the one I called Ellery.
0: Yeah? What for? Who is he?
7: Ellery Queen.
0: Ellery Queen? That cop-loving... I knew this was a trap.
7: Frankie, no.
0: I want to let go of me.
7: No, Frankie.
0: Go. So bushed, I can't even get away from a lousy dame.
7: You're staying right here till you get well.
0: This Queen will sick the cops on me.
7: No, Frankie, he'll help you.
0: His old man's a cop. He's got cop blood. I hate every lousy cop that ever
7: was... Frankie... Suppose I promise not to tell Mr. Queen about you till you say the word. How's that?
0: Okay.
7: It's a deal. Now, I'm going to turn the light off.
0: Say, Miss Porter.
7: Yes, Frankie?
0: I'm sorry I called you lousy dame. Night.
7: Good night, Frankie.
8: To find that bubblegum kid. We've got to.
4: Yeah, Inspector.
9: Now, whoa, Dad. Take it easy.
7: Inspector, why is this boy so important?
8: Because, Nicky, I think he knows who the Frog is. The adult who organized the kid gang and directs their operations.
7: Oh, you make him talk, Inspector?
8: We've got to break the back of this gang. Believe, the boy is hiding out around Stocker Street somewhere. You get down there and don't come back till you find him.
4: Yes, sir. But see, I think we've been trying to find him.
8: Go on, you two, go home.
7: Inspector.
8: What, Nicky?
7: Why do these boys hate policemen so?
8: Because they're on the street and they figure the officer's there to spoil their fun, Nicky.
5: Fear, Nicky. Hate is made by fear.
8: Any cop worth his salt knows he's got to sell the kids on the idea that he's their friend, which he is. But they learn to obey the rules the way they've got to when they grow up.
7: Look at the way they have to grow up, Inspector.
8: I know, Nicky, but after all, we're only cops. We can't change social conditions. That's a job for everybody. And I got to report to the boss.
7: Night. Night, Inspector.
5: Night, Dad.
7: Well...
5: Nicky, why this sudden interest in slum kids?
7: Oh, just generally. Ellery, I've got to get on home.
5: Oh, sure, I'll take you.
7: Oh, don't bother.
5: No bother at all. I'd like to. Come on.
7: Ellery, no.
5: What's the matter, Nicky? Isn't your apartment fixed up yet?
7: Well, not entirely.
5: Or don't you want me to see the boy you're hiding out?
7: How'd you know?
5: I didn't. You just told me.
7: Ellery, he's only 14 years old. His father's in prison and his
5: Nicky,
7: mother's
5: the boy's broken the law.
7: I know, but Ellery, he's just a child and he's hurt.
5: Oh. But, Nicky, if he can put the finger on this man they call the Frog...
7: Frank, he doesn't know who he is. Ellery, he doesn't.
5: Nicky,
7: tell you, he doesn't. He sends them messages. They've never seen him. That's what Frankie says, and I believe him. But even if he's lying, to turn him over to the police now... Ellery, I want to show him that not everyone's an enemy, that there are decent people in this world. People who give him what he's never had. Love. And I'm doing it, Ellery. I'm getting somewhere. He's fighting me, but he's losing. Let me have him for just a little while longer, won't you? Please, please.
5: Nicky, if Dad ever finds out about this, you'll have to hide me out, too.

0: Now, take a look at yourself in the mirror, Frankie.
1: Am I sharp?
0: Thin, Nicky.
1: The suit must have set you back plenty of moolah.
0: Oh, never mind that. You're sure you feel well enough, Frankie?
1: Oh, in the pink, in the pink.
0: Then, come on.
1: But where are we going? And what's the mystery?
0: Well, Frankie...
2: Come on, then. Good evening, Miss Porter.
0: Oh, hello.
2: And this is the nephew, Miss Porter?
0: Yes, Mr. Gazelle. This is Frankie.
2: Very nice-looking boy. Hello.
1: Hiya.
2: Pardon?
0: And Mr. Stanton.
1: Mr. Who?
2: This boy looks familiar to me.
1: Let's get a move on, huh, Nicky?
0: Oh, yes, Frankie. Nice to see you both.
2: Good evening, Miss. Very familiar.
1: Here you are.
0: Why, Frankie, you remembered the door. Thank you.
1: Say, Aunt Nicky... Who's that little Frenchman? What's his racket?
0: Why, little Mr. Gazelle is a reporter for a French newspaper.
1: Oh. And, who is that great big tall old guy?
0: Mr. Franklin? Another neighbor, apartment over mine. They say he has a strong box full of bombs in his...
1: Yeah?
0: Nothing. Nothing, Frankie.
1: You scared I'd crack his box, swipe the bond?
0: Would you?
1: You wouldn't like it, would you?
2: I think so.
0: No, Frankie, I wouldn't.
1: That's what I thought. Stealing is for suckers. Say, where are we going, Aunt Nicky?
0: To the subway, to Brooklyn.
1: Brooklyn.
0: I have a niece there, Frankie. She's in junior high. I want you two to meet.
1: A girl? I'm nothing doing.
0: I think, Frankie, you'll find Ivy a little different from the girls you've known.
1: Oh. Not a tough babe, huh?
0: No, Frankie. I thought maybe you'd like to take Ivy and me out to movies tonight. She's terribly anxious to meet you.
1: She is. Huh. Sounds okay. Yeah. Hey, could you let me have a dime?
0: Oh, sure, Frankie. What for?
1: I feel like I'd like to have some bubble gum.

0: are down here on the stoop.
1: My boy.
0: But why won't you tell me what Ivy said, Aunt Nikki?
1: He might get a swelled head.
0: You mean she liked me?
1: She couldn't get over you being only 14. Of course, Ivy goes for the tall, lanky type anyway.
0: Well, what'd she say? What'd she say?
1: She said you look and act like a great big man. At least 17.
0: You're kidding.
1: No. How'd you like her, Frankie?
0: Oh, she's solid. I never met a girl like that before. Say, Aunt Nikki.
1: Yes, dear?
0: How soon can you fix it for me to meet Mr. Queen?
1: Frankie. Oh, Frankie.
0: I just want to... Hey, you kissed me.
1: Here, Frankie, take Mikey. Go into the house. Wait for me.
0: But where are you going, Aunt Nikki?
1: The phone, Ellery. I ran over to the drugstore to call you, Ellery. It's so wonderful. I've won.
2: But you must have good stuff.
1: Oh, he has, Ellery. He just never had a chance before, that's all. Ellery, couldn't we send him away to school? I'd pay my share. I can't swing it all along.
2: I want to talk to him first, Nikki.
1: Well, of course.
2: As a matter of fact, I was just coming over to your place anyway, with Dad.
1: With the inspector? Ellery, what's the matter? Something's wrong. Does he know about Frank?
2: No, it's something else. Dad, talk to Nikki. All right, Nikki.
1: What is it, Inspector?
2: Billy just came up with a report.
1: The sergeant?
2: He found out something important. Really? Yes, Inspector. Tell Nikki what you told me. Okay. Miss Porter?
1: Yes, Sergeant?
2: You know this Fagan calls himself the Frog or runs that kid gang?
1: Yes.
2: Well, I just got one of the kids to open up. He don't know who the Frog is, but he does know where he lives.
1: Where, Sergeant?
2: In your house, Miss Porter.
1: My house?
2: Yeah, in one of those apartments, really. Jimmy. Well, okay. Nikki,
3: you better not go back there. There may be fireworks, understand?
1: Yes, sir.
3: Don't hang up. Oh, okay, son. Really? Come on. Vicky.
1: Yes, Ellery.
3: Wait for me downstairs, Dad.
2: Vicky, it might be wise to get the boy out of there for the time being.
1: Yes, Ellery.
2: Take him to the Y, Nikki. Park him there and come back. Quick, before we get there.
1: Right. Dr.
4: Cordle. Oh,
1: here's
4: Miss Porter.
1: And I'm dead. Oh, what's the matter? Frankie! Frankie! His heart is bleeding. It's his head, Doctor. Dr. Cordle.
4: Mr. Gazo, just called me, Miss Porter. I just got here.
1: Mr. Gazo?
5: I was going out for a newspaper, mademoiselle. I stumbled over your nephew. He was lying here in the hall, bleeding, unconscious.
1: Doctor, how is he?
4: Oh, bad blow on the head. Doesn't seem to be concussive, but Mr. Gazo, let me lift him. He's so big.
1: Yes, sir. Here, let me help you. Hey, oh, I'm so soon after.
5: Easy.
1: Oh! What?
5: No, please!
1: What's the
4: Isn't that Mr.
1: That's
4: Stanklin?
1: Upstairs.
4: It's Mr. Stanklin, I believe.
5: Mr. Stanklin, what's the matter?
6: My bond, my life savings, my bond! I've been robbed!
7: Nikki.
8: Now look, Miss Porter.
1: Don't talk to me, any of you.
7: Nikki, in the first place, that boy is the bubblegum kid we've been looking for.
8: I've been looking for when all the time she had
1: him. I'm sorry, Sergeant. He was hurt. I had to give him his chance.
8: And look what he did with it.
7: Shut up, Billy. In the second place, we found a wad of bubblegum stuck to Stanklin's thongbox.
8: And it's got the print of the kid's right forefinger smack on it. Clear as a picture.
7: Nikki, I'm sorry.
1: I suppose Frankie hit himself over the head.
7: Yes. The 3-pound scale weight we found near him with blood on it was made to order for a fake. All he had to do, Nikki, was hold it high over his head and let it drop.
8: And his prints are on that.
1: Fantastic.
9: Dad.
7: What?
9: This could be a frame-up, you know.
1: Yes, that's what it is. It's a frame-up.
9: We now know the man whom they call the Frog, the brains of the gang, lives in this house. Then he's seen Frankie here, and he's realized Nikki was rehabilitating him. He'd want to make Frankie an example, so that the kid still in the gang would be held in line. So he knocks out Frankie, presses Frankie's right forefinger into the bubble gum, robs Stanklin's strong box, and leaves the gum on the box.
8: And I'm Uncle John.
1: And that's just what happened.
8: Yes. Didn't we find traces of bubble gum on the kid's right forefinger?
1: Of course you did, Sergeant. He was fine.
9: Wait a minute, Nikki. Were traces of gum found anywhere else on Frankie, Dad?
7: No, son. Just on his right forefinger. Why?
9: I want to talk to Frankie.
7: So do I.
1: Oh, don't get him excited, please. Maybe he's still too weak. Doctor.
10: Oh, hello there.
1: Frankie's not well enough to be questioned yet, is he, Dr. Cordle?
10: Oh, I think so, Miss Porter.
1: Oh.
9: Even though the blow was directly on top of his head, he's made a fine recovery.
1: Frankie. Frankie, I'm sorry you two had to meet this way, but this is Ellery Queen. Hi, Mr. Queen.
9: Hello, Frankie. Well, fella, it looks as if you're in a jam.
0: Yeah, they told me. But I didn't do it, Mr. Queen.
9: Frankie, how'd you get that crack on the skull?
0: Well, while Miss Porter was phoning, somebody knocked on the door. I open it, and there's nobody there. I go out in the hall, and wham. And that's all I remember.
9: Hit from behind, huh?
0: Yeah. And somebody was laying for me, Mr. Queen.
7: Frankie.
0: Huh?
7: Frankie, who's the frog?
0: I don't know.
8: Hey, somebody lives in this house, kid. Now, who is he?
0: I don't know, I tell you. Let me alone, you lousy...
1: Frankie.
0: I'm sorry, Aunt Mickey. Cops are my friends, huh?
1: Can't you see he's telling the truth? The fog is Mr. Gazzo or Dr. Caudle here.
4: I beg your pardon.
1: Well, you could be, Doctor. Or maybe it's all Franklin himself. Stole his own bonds or something. But Frankie had nothing to do with it.
7: I'm sorry, Nicky, but I'm going to have...
0: Now, Tom, now.
9: Deb, I can clear the whole thing up for you.
8: There he goes again.
9: I can't help that, Sergeant, but now I know who the frog is and all the rest of it.

0: gentlemen, you have the mystery. Now, suppose you home armchair detectives and our guest in the studio compare solutions. Nikki?
1: Certainly, Ellery. Ladies and gentlemen, meet Miss Flora Del Muir, famous columnist of Daily Variety, the Entertainment World trade publication, and also West Coast correspondent for the New York Daily News.
0: Welcome to the armchair, Miss Muir. Well, you shouldn't have too much trouble solving this case tonight.
2: If memory serves, you've had a great deal of experience covering criminal cases as a newspaper woman.
3: Well, Ellery, you're correct on one thing. I have had plenty of occasions to write about actual murder cases. But when it comes to something like your thriller tonight, well, that's another story. I'm not too much on the actual solving end of the mystery.
0: Well, you're just being modest, Miss Muir. Now, suppose we get down to the business at hand. Tell us, who is the frog and who stole the bonds?
3: I think the Frenchman is the frog because that's the name we apply to Frenchmen. He probably might have taken it for that reason.
0: I see. Yes, many people do use that term. What is your reason for selecting him as the guilty party?
3: Well, he doesn't seem to have any real connection anywhere. He seems to be running around interesting himself in crime of one sort and another. He seems to have some sort of a connection with Stangler, or attempting to get acquainted with Stangler, probably to find out whether Stangler had any bonds or not, or any money.
0: Thank you very much, Flora Del Muir. We'll find out in just a moment if your solution is correct. Now, here's Paul Masterson.
4: The economic and political upheavals this country is experiencing now as a result of the war provides fertile ground for those who sow the seeds of racial and religious prejudice. Either through ignorance or indifference, many Americans these days are using the old scapegoat technique of blaming all modern-day difficulties on racial, religious, and other minority groups. Straighten out your friends who slander a whole group because of one petty personal dislike. Encourage respect of minority religions and races. Keep America great by promoting the racial and religious freedom that made it great.
0: First, Frankie didn't steal those bonds.
5: Frankie? See what I tell you.
0: It's purely a matter of bubblegum technique. The print of Frankie's forefinger was found on the gum stuck to the old man's strongbox. Traces of gum were found on Frankie's forefinger and nowhere else. Watch a kid remove a wad of gum from his mouth. You'll find that he uses two fingers, his forefinger and his thumb. No trace of gum on Frankie's thumb, no thumbprint on the gum. Frankie never took that gum out of his mouth. Someone else did and pressed Frankie's forefinger into it. A frame-up, as Nicky said.
5: Yeah. Hey, what do you think of that?
6: Looks as if we figured you all wrong, Frankie. Maybe, Lynn? Sure does.
5: It's okay.
0: Second, who's the fraud? Somebody living in this house. Now, aside from Nicky, who lives here? Dr. Cordell?
5: The frog. The frog. Hey, remember Aunt Nicky? I said the doc looked like a Frankie.
7: It's all right. It doesn't bother me. And he's a child. But believe me, gentlemen, I'm not this man they call the frog.
8: Hey, wait a minute. Frog. The Frenchman. That's a slang word for Frenchman.
0: Yes, and as nasty a word, Sergeant, as kike, nigger, wop, polack, or any of the other insulting terms some people use to assert their purely imaginary superiority over their fellow citizens.
8: Oh, I didn't mean it that way, Maestro. I just meant
9: frog. Stanford. His voice. That frog in his throat.
0: I think we can arrive at the frog by a more satisfactory route, Dad.
9: Oh?
0: What do we know the frog did? He struck Veely directly on the top of a head. But Frankie is tall. Dr. Cordell is small. Monsieur Gazeau has been described as the little Frenchman. But what about Stanklin? A big, tall man. Only Stanklin was tall enough, of the three possibilities, to strike the top of Frankie's head. Stanklin framed Frankie. Stanklin is the frog.
6: I think, Billy, we'll go upstairs and interview Mr. Stanklin.
8: Let me at him.
5: Thanks, Mr. Queen.
1: Frankie, this time I didn't have to remind you.
5: Boy, that was something. That was okay.
1: Ellery, will he have to go to court? I mean, those other charges?
0: I don't think we'll have much trouble in persuading the judge that Frankie deserves a chance, Nicky. He'll be put on probation in his Aunt Nicky's custody and mine.
8: Oh, Ellery.
5: Gee, don't start bawling. Please, Aunt Nicky. Makes a guy want to ball himself.
0: Oh, now listen, please, for heaven's sake. You'll have me doing it in a minute. Nicky, will you cut that out?
10: Frankie, for the love of God.

0: And there, ladies and gentlemen, you have the solution to our mystery. Thank you, Miss Floribel Muir, for serving as our guest armchair detective this evening. As mementos of the occasion, I have for you a copy of my latest mystery anthology, The Queen's Awards, 1947, and a subscription to Ellery Queen's Mystery Magazine.
1: Oh, Paul, and what's for next week, Ellery?
0: Well, Paul, next week... Oh, by the way, are you interested in cards?
1: Cards? You mean bridge, poker, and such?
0: Well, it isn't about cards, Paul, even though I call it...

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1: Turn out your light.
0: Turn them out. Ah. You heard the story.
1: Reflected image.
0: Then listen while the hermit tells you the story.

0: Hey, Dan. Dan, you gotta wait. I can't go a step farther.
1: Gotta keep going.
0: Oh, this heat. This desert heat. I can't go on.
1: Listen, Taylor. We keep going. We're bound to strike civilization before long.
0: Don't be such a devil, Dan. I gotta rest.
1: All right. For a few minutes, then.
0: Desert. Desert. I hate it. Walking for hours. Sun beating down.
1: Stop it, Taylor. You can't go on that way. If you do, you'll go loco.
0: Come on. Let me have a drink of water.
1: We should wait till the sun goes down. Do us more good, then.
0: You are the devil, holding out on water. My tongue's like a bale of cotton.
1: All right. You think I'm a devil holding out and out? There isn't any more water.
0: No more water?
1: I drained the last one we took that drink 4 or 5 hours ago.
0: I don't believe it. Let me have a bottle.
1: Hey.
0: No water. No more water. No more water.
1: Now, listen. You're no good to get panicky. When they make your thirst worse, crying out like that. Just another day would bring us into a settlement.
0: Lost. Our bones will bleach white here on the desert.
1: Sit back and rest. It's getting cooler now.
0: Dan, look.
2: Look over there, atop that rise of sand.
1: I'm looking.
0: Do you see her standing there?
1: I see the dead stump of a tree. So do you.
0: I see her. A beautiful woman. The breeze blow on her dress. So cool-like. And Dan, she's waving to us, beckoning us to come on.
1: Taylor, where are you going? Come back here.
0: Wait. I'm coming. I see you. Don't go away. I'll get up. Just wait, that's all. Wait.
3: Follow me. I'll take you to our cabin.
0: Cabin? Water.
3: There's a well near the cabin. Follow me.
0: Dan, she's real. She's telling us to follow her. Dan, hurry.
3: Follow me. Follow me to the cabin. All the water that you want to drink. Follow me.
0: Dan. Dan.
1: Taylor. Taylor, you've got to get a hold of yourself.
0: I talked to her. There was a woman here. It was no dead tree. She said to follow her. That way. East, she said, to the cabin and water. Dan, you gotta believe. You gotta try it. Help me up, Dan.
1: Taylor, you're seeing things.
0: No, you gotta try. She was here. And she said to follow her.
1: I can't believe you saw anyone.
0: It's worth trying, isn't it, Dan? I talked to her. She said to walk this way. Come on.
1: It's getting too dark to see, Taylor. We ought to...
0: Oh, you're gonna try.
1: Well...
0: Come on.
1: Where's the woman now?
0: She went ahead. I saw her move this way.
1: Hello? Hello? See? No one answers. You didn't see any woman.
0: We gotta keep walking. This way, Dan.
1: Oh, it's crazy.
0: Cabin. Water. A woman said this way.
1: There wasn't any woman. You've gone off your nut, Taylor. If you don't stop this crazy stuff, I'm going to leave you in the morning. Psych out for myself.
0: Look. Look. Do you see? Why, all that's good.
1: A light.
0: I told you. Cabin. Water. Just as a woman said.
1: You must have seen a woman, Taylor. I didn't believe.
0: Come on, Dan, hurry.
1: We've struck real luck. Luck and water. Hello. Hello. We're coming. Hello. No one answers. It ain't a light in the cabin, Taylor. It's a star we see.
0: No. It ain't no star. It's a light in a cabin. Too big for a star.
1: It is pretty big, Taylor. You're right. I can see the shack now.
0: Sure.
1: Come on. The cabin door's open. They've heard us. The woman is waiting for us.
0: Hey, water. Water.

0: Take it easy, partner. Don't drink too fast or too much at first.
1: That's enough, Taylor, for now.
0: Where's your outfit, Stanley?
1: Lost it 3 days ago.
0: You ain't packing any guns?
1: No, we haven't any.
0: Then you're welcome to stay the night.
2: It was mighty nice of your wife to tell us you were welcome here.
0: What's that, Stanger?
2: Your wife, or the woman that told us to follow her here to the cabin and water.
0: I don't savvy what you mean.
2: Funny thing. I could drink forever, but it don't seem to quench my thirst.
1: Let me take the cup now.
0: Both of you better take it easy. Like you said, too much ain't good all of a sudden. Strangers, what are you doing here in the desert?
1: A storm overtook us 4 or 5 days ago. We didn't even have time to unpack the animals.
2: And when the storm was over, horses, outfit, everything gone.
0: I see. Now, what was this about you seeing a woman who directed you here to my cabin?
1: Taylor here, he thought he saw a woman waving to him. A woman who said there was a cabin and a well of water near. I figured all the time he was seeing things. Sort of a reflected image on the desert sands.
0: Yeah. Folks drifting into insanity are always seeing things in the desert.
1: Sure. I know it. Now, how far away from the nearest settlement?
0: The nearest settlement is about 35 miles due east of here.
1: Not as far as I thought. We can start out in the morning.
0: Sure. I'll give you directions.
1: Fine, partner. Fine. You live here all alone?
0: Yep. My name is Fred Holker.
1: Well, glad to meet you. I'm Dan Torrance. My partner, Taylor Wiley.
0: You're welcome for the night. I'll rustle up some grub. And after eating, I'll tell you a desert story that'll put you and seeing a woman on the desert in the small class as stories go. Yes. I'll tell you a real desert story, if you want to listen. This story will tell you what horrible things the desert can do to folks. It was about 3 years ago that me and my partner got together all our possessions. We sold them for all the profit we could get. Then bought stuff to start out on a prospecting trip. For a while, we didn't strike enough gold to make expenses. Then one morning, Ab and me made a walloping strike and hightailed it to town with our samples.
3: About.
0: Me and I just come from the assaying office, that's what.
3: Go on, what's the news?
0: We stuck it, boys. We stuck it rich.
4: Do you hear that? All across an air, struck it.
0: I'll say we stuck it. No more grubbing for us. We're in the money, boys. We're in. Yep, we was rich. First thing I did was to send back to the settlement for my girl to come out to me. Ab helped me get ready for her. We built this here cabin. Of course, it's no mansion, but it's a sight better than most desert shanties. Well, Lila came out, and we was married in El Toro, and then came back here to the cabin. Lila, she brought things along to pretty up the place. Curtains and such. We was real happy. Ab, Lila, and me. And the gold was still coming in. Night times, Lila and me would make plans as to how we would go to the big cities and live like king and queen. Then one morning, I comes into the cabin. Lila was sitting in that chair where you are sitting now, stranger. And Ab was standing there by the table. I could sense right away that something was up. I says, supper on, Lila?
5: No.
0: Time for grub, ain't it?
5: Maybe so.
6: Go on, Lila. Tell him.
0: Tell me what?
6: Lila don't want to stay here with you anymore, Fred.
0: I reckon Lila's able to talk for herself, Ab. What's this Ab is telling me, Lila?
5: Ab's got it right, Fred. I hate it out here. And you won't give up and say we got enough to move on.
0: Well, now.
5: Let me do the talking. I can't stand it here in the desert. Not any longer. I'll go crazy if I have to be here another day.
1: But I thought...
6: Go on, tell him all of it, Lila. It ain't only the desert you don't like. It's him. Lila's in love with me.
0: Is this true? Lila, tell me. Is it the truth, what I've said?
5: Yes.
0: There I am, you desert rat. I'll break every bone in your body.
6: Now, take it easy. You won't touch me so long as I got the draw on you.
0: Fight like a man, you yellow-livered skunk. Put down that gun and fight like a man.
5: Yes, don't listen to him. Don't you lay a hand on Ab, Fred.
6: I ain't afraid to fight him. There's my gun on the table. Now, come on ahead.
0: You're going to do just what I tell you to do, and no more.

0: on the desert in an old cabin. Two listen intently as an old man tells them a strange story of murder. The woman who beckoned them to the cabin that night, where is she? He? The hermit will tell you before the night is done.
1: And now, the hermit again.
0: Fred Holcroft continues to narrate his strange desert story to the two men who were led to his cabin by a woman.
2: Well, Sheriff, we buried up that night.
1: What do you mean, we?
2: Lila and me. The woman who had betrayed me. I made her handle the shovel. I can remember as well as if it were today. She was sobbing and carrying on. But I kept her shoveling. Keep shoveling. Cover up the man you love. Make him a good deep grave. Don't look to me for mercy. Keep digging.
3: You loved me once, Jim. You've got to have mercy.
2: I don't feel like neglect. You have no mercy for me. I hope he can still feel things while he's there in the sand. Yeah. I hope the sand chokes him. Burns out his eyes. Get up on your feet. He's buried deep enough now. And you listen to what I'm telling you. If anybody comes this way, we don't know what happened to Abby. You hear? We don't know nothing. By the look in your eyes that you figure I was mighty cruel to Lila. But you gotta remember, she had played me dirt. And what's more, she had tried to murder me to save that skunk of a man. I couldn't forget that. I didn't forget it. Every hour, I made her suffer for her sins. I made her work the mine with me. Made her stand out in the blinding storms. In the heat of the sun, till her skin was burned black and her eyes all puffed and faded out. Till her beauty was gone forever. Well, as for me, I was sorting away the gold. Burying it right underneath this cabin floor. Biding my time. And waiting till I had enough gold to buy whatever I wanted from this life. Then, Lila, she took down with a fever. One night when the moon was riding high, the sky bright as daylight on the desert sand, she got up from her bed. I tried to stop her.
4: Don't touch me. I'm going away.
2: You're sick, Lila. You can't leave the cabin.
4: I'm going to Ab.
2: To Ab, is it? Ain't you suffered enough for your sins? You still got to mention his name?
4: Let go of me, Fred. I gotta find out.
2: Go then. And never come back to this cabin. Never come back. I stood at the door of this cabin watching her stagger away in the moonlight night. I never searched for her body. Her bones are bleached white by now from the sun. As for me, well, I always figured on moving on. But the sun and the desert, the scorching sands and the wild winds blowing, all of it sort of got into my blood. And I've stayed on here, hoarding my gold. But one of these days, I'll be pulling out for the city. And the lights, the music, all the rich things money can buy.
5: I don't understand it. Why are you telling all this to us, two strangers? How do you know we won't report you as a murderer?
2: I don't likely know why I'm talking. Unless it's that the loneliness in the desert has gotten
6: you. You let the woman wander off into the desert to die?
2: I told you just as it happened.
6: Don't you understand, stranger? That woman didn't die. It was her we saw tonight. Her that beckoned us into this cabin. She never died at all.
5: Haley, you never saw any woman. You said the dead stump of a tree. You thought it was someone moving.
6: She talked to me, I tell you.
2: What was it?
6: Don't you know? It's her. Look. Look out the window.
2: Lila.
6: That's the woman who beckoned to Dan and me. She's standing out there at the window.
5: No. She died, Georgia.
7: I never died, Fred. Never died. I've come for you.
5: Don't let her in this cabin.
6: Look. She walked right through the door.
5: It can't be her.
7: Look closely, Fred. I've come to finish up what I should have done years ago.
5: Stop her. Don't let her do that, Dan.
7: I've got it now, Fred. This time, I'll do more than wing you.
2: Got me.
5: Grab him, Taylor.
6: Look at the blood.
2: Help. I'm dying.
5: He's done for.
6: And the woman. She's disappeared through that door just like she came in.
5: She's gone. And you and I, Taylor, we're going to be accused of this murder. Telling the story straight, mister. You've got to go out there and get his body. And you've got to believe it. Just as we told you. The woman killed him and vanished. We're not guilty.
8: Sit down, stranger. Take it easy. What did you say the old guy's name was?
6: Fred Holcroft, he told us.
9: Old Fred, eh? Who struck it rich or thought he did?
5: That's him. He's lying there in the cabin now with a bullet through his heart.
8: I guess you two were really touched by the sun.
5: You gotta go out to the cabin with us and see for yourself.
9: Listen, stranger. You ain't gonna get anybody in Artura to go out to that desert shack to look for the body of Fred Holcroft.
6: What do you mean?
8: We mean there ain't no sense in looking for the body of him that's been dead for 20 years.
9: I don't get it. Fred Holcroft's been dead for 19 or 20 years. I went out there at the time. Recollected well.
8: I was in the party that went out there, too.
9: Sure. Found his body and that of his wife's, both stretched out on the floor of the cabin. Died of the fever, I reckon. Why, there ain't any cabin out there anymore. Blowed away long ago by the wind. Yes, sirree. You two have really been seeing things.
6: But you ain't the first ones that have come out of the desert and telling about seeing a woman standing out there in the sands, beckoning them to the cabin in a water hole. Just a few months ago, a guy comes in here babbling about a woman who led him to a water hole. But ain't none of them ever been so touched before that they saw the old man or the cabin. Or had a vision of a murder.
9: Did anyone ever find old Holcroft's gold?
6: Nope, nor his partner neither. Some folks reckon he left Fred and his wife there to die and took the gold for himself.
5: Listen, then. It may be we saw a vision. But you come out there with us to the spot where the cabin did stand. Maybe we can prove to you that the story we heard last night was true. Here's where we start.
6: But you can see there ain't any cabin. You said the gold was buried underneath the cabin floor.
5: That would be about here.
9: All right, for the heck of it, let's start digging.
5: Come on.
6: Gold. By cracky gold.
5: Just as we told you. Just as he told it to us. Visions, huh? Visions on a desert. But it was more than our being touched by the sun. We saw spirits of the dead. We saw them and heard them. And we've found the gold that brought about evil and murder.

0: A reflected image of the dead. Yet it was not of the mind alone, but rather a ghostly vision of the past. Spirits that could not rest in their graves of sand. Ghostly visions returning to earth to walk the desert on moonlight nights. To speak to the living. To relate over and over the stories of their sin and murder. Yes. Turn on your lights. Turn them on. I'll be back. Pleasant dreams.
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2: 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It's digestible.
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0: Now to tell you about tonight's adventure, here's Bulldog Drummond.
1: Tonight's adventure took place very recently. So recently, in fact, that I'm still both amazed and profoundly grateful that Denny and I survived its dangers. I'm grateful, too, that more than one Axis submarine will no longer... However, that's a part of our story. A story which begins late on an overcast night in a certain East Coast harbor. And one of the largest of the vessels anchored there, an oil tanker, the watchman pauses suddenly to listen, his attention caught by an unaccustomed sound.
2: A wooden tanker set.
3: Hey, who's making that carnation noise? What's going on out there? All right, speak up. Who's there?
4: Shut up, Joe.
2: What?
4: Keep your trap shut, mister.
2: Say, who are you? How'd you get aboard? What's going on around here?
4: I'll ask the questions, Joe.
2: My name ain't Joe.
4: It is to me. Want to earn some cash?
2: How?
4: Why, easy, Joe, easy. If anybody asks you about tonight, why, just make out like you didn't hear nothing and you didn't see nothing. Get it?
2: You're up to something crooked.
4: Then you ain't interested.
2: No, I ain't. Now, you go and get out of here now. Go on. Get out before I call the cops.
4: Okay, Joe. Don't make no difference to me. Penny saved, a penny earned.
2: Hey, what?
4: Like it better that way, Joe?

0: What makes you think I can do more than the police? You say they found your husband in the alley behind, what was the name of that tavern?
1: The Blue Pelican, sir. It is near the docks in a horrible place it is, sir.
0: Hmm. Well, that sounds like it. And that was when?
1: Oh, most 2 weeks ago now, sir. And they claim it must have happened in some kind of a fight. Claim my Tim must have been drunk. So they smelled of liquor, something terrible.
0: Tim smelled of liquor? I don't believe it.
1: That's just it. Tim never drank a drop in his life, sir. I told the police.
0: If the odor of whiskey was found on Tim, either he'd been forced to swallow it before his murder, or it was sprinkled on his clothing afterwards. His murderer had a reason for it. Mrs. Regan, will you go home now and believe that Tim's murderer will be found?
1: I know he'll be, Captain Drummond, if you say it, sir.
0: Yes, I have your address. You'll hear it from me the moment that news.
1: Goodbye, sir. I don't know how to thank
0: you. And why should you? Goodbye.
1: Goodbye, sir.
0: Denny.
2: Yes, sir.
0: Get our things, will you? We're paying a visit to the docks. Any luck, Denny?
2: Not a particle, sir, and you, sir.
0: Nothing. Odd, isn't it? You think someone would have seen poor Regan leave his ship that night? You inquired of everyone I suggested?
2: Everyone, sir.
0: Surely, Denny, a watchman leaving an oil tanker that size would have been observed by someone. The fact that he wasn't seems to indicate that his means of departure must have been rather extra. Who's this fellow coming along the wharf?
2: A most unpleasant-looking chap, sir.
0: Yes, isn't he?
3: Evening.
0: Oh, good evening.
3: I seen you guys around.
0: Oh, yes?
3: Private cops?
0: Well, no, not exactly. Why?
3: I heard you asking questions about Tim Regan, a watchman. You maybe his old lady hired you.
0: No, Tim was our friend.
3: Oh, I get it, Joe.
0: Joe?
3: Oh, that's nothing. Just the way of calling the guy.
0: Yes? And so?
3: Well, I seen Regan that night. I thought maybe you'd like to know. I seen him leaving his ship.
0: Really?
3: Yeah. Boy, that guy was cockeyed, soused, walking on rubber legs. I was passing, see? And he yelled, didn't I want to go with him and get a drink? And I told him to go soak his head.
0: And then?
3: Well, he got his drink, I guess. I didn't pay no attention. I just figured you'd like to know.
0: Yes, yes, indeed. Your information is of great value. Probably of more value than you realize.
3: It's all right, Joe. Glad to help you out. Well, I'll be seeing you.
0: Huh? Oh, yes. Yes, I'm sure you will. Denny.
2: Yes, Captain Drummond, sir.
0: That fellow said he saw Tim Regan drunk. He lied. If he lied, he undoubtedly had good cause. We're going to follow him.
2: Oh, but, sir...
0: Wait, what? You go around the corner of the shed?
2: Why, yes, I believe he did, sir.
0: Listen. Hear anything?
2: Nothing, sir.
0: Nor do I. Like the dog that didn't bark in the night, that's very strange. If it kept on, we should still hear his footsteps. I wonder...
2: Well, don't get too close to the edge of the dock, sir.
0: Denny, I think...
2: Oh, Captain Drummond, Denny! Captain! Captain Drummond, sir! Where are you? Where are you, sir?
4: Officer, I say, officer.
5: Huh? Oh, it's you.
4: Have you...
5: Nope. I'm sorry, fella. Got some of the boys operating the grappling hooks, and there's others still searching under the piers. So far, there hasn't been a sign of
4: him. No, this is horrible.
5: You didn't see him again after the shots were fired, after he fell in?
4: Oh, no, not even for a moment, sir. It was precisely as if he vanished into thin air, sir.
5: Well, what likely happened, he must have got sucked under the pilings, and by now, with the tide going out for the last hour, the commissioner himself couldn't tell you how to look. But don't you worry. We'll find the body for you someplace.
4: Oh, did you say the body?
5: That's what I said. If he wants his ghost, you'll have to see someone higher up than me.
6: Here, Bill. Get back here out of the light, you fat head, or I'll kick them gold teeth down your throat.
3: Bill, cut it out.
6: Yeah? Well, I don't like it much right now. Look, there by that crowd.

0: That the guy was with the dummy you knocked off?
1: Yeah, that's him.
0: Okay. Get back to the boat.
1: Yeah, how long are you going to take?
0: How should I know? Go on. Get going before I slap you around a little just to keep a figure down. Hiya, fella.
2: Good evening, madam.
0: Want to hear something interesting?
2: Huh?
0: Pal of yours just had some tough luck, didn't they?
2: Right, well, yes, but...
0: Like to know where's the guy what plugged them?
2: You mean you know?
0: Right. Come on along.
2: Oh, yes, indeed. Just one moment. I'll get the police.
0: Oh, no, you don't. Cops ain't kosher.
2: Oh, but...
0: Hold it, handsome. I ain't a debating society. I'm just a little lady that's trying to do you a favor because I don't like killers. Maybe I've stuck my neck out too far already. So long, handsome.
2: No, wait. I'll go with you.
0: That's better.
2: Is it very far?
0: Not especially.
2: Where do we go?
0: Down this way, along the dock.
2: It's quite dark.
0: Yeah.
2: How did you learn who the fellow is?
0: Oh, just happened to hear some of the boys talking. Don't like the guy, so I thought I'd tickle myself by turning them in.
2: Isn't that a boat?
0: Yeah.
2: What's it doing here?
0: There's the dock, and that's the harbor, ain't it? Where'd you expect the boat to be? City Hall?
2: Oh, no, but...
3: All right, Joe.
2: What? But you're the...
3: Yeah, that's right. I'm me. See this heater? Well, behave, brother, behave.
0: All aboard.
2: Now, don't worry,
0: hey, come on, Slim. Get started. We got business to do.

0: 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And now back to Bulldog Drummond. We left Denny being shanghaied by Bell and Slim, who told Denny that they were leading him to the person he believes has murdered Bulldog Drummond. Their boat pulls away from the pier. It is a few minutes later. Bell is speaking.
1: Madam, as a gentleman's gentleman, there's nothing I can say which will pass a gentleman's gentleman's lips.
2: Hey, Bell, that's double talk.
3: Let's cheer on him, don't it? All right, shake a leg and come on up on the bar.
2: Okay, I'm coming.
4: Oh.
5: I say, Danny, would you mind rolling over a bit? They're on my leg, you know.
4: Okay, Captain Drummond, sir.
5: Yes, quiet. A little farther, if you please, Danny. Oh, that's splendid.
4: But you're dead, sir.
5: Am I? But isn't this an abrupt way of breaking the news to me?
4: Oh, but, sir, you were shot. The police are looking for your body.
5: And I'm sorry, but they won't find it.
4: Captain Drummond, I confess it, sir. I simply don't know what to say. I am completely bewildered.
5: Oh, but it's all quite simple.
4: But, sir, when that horrible chap fired at me,
5: I did the most sensible thing and removed myself. You see, Danny, it seems quite clear now that Slim realized it was odd no one had seen Regan leave the tanker. Therefore, to soothe our suspicions, he volunteered a fully mythical tale of his.
4: Oh, yes, quite so, sir.
5: But when he dropped on us, he immediately discovered he'd made a mistake. That we knew Regan didn't drink. So he'd have to erase his mistake by erasing me.
4: And you deliberately let him think you're dead, sir?
5: Of course.
4: And you were watching where we searched for you, sir.
5: Danny, I was within 30 feet of you the entire time.
4: 30 feet? Incredible, sir.
5: When I spotted Bell and Slim, I secreted myself under this tarpaulin. And, as you must by this time be aware, here I am. Ah, that's a fine tour, isn't it? Just where are we?
4: Well, it's become quite foggy, sir, but we do seem to be a good bit offshore. Did you untie me?
6: Good day. Oh, of course, then. I completely forgot. Here, turn around and up.
4: Oh, sir.
6: Sorry, I'm afraid you'll have to wait.
4: That's a tugboat. And unless I'm gravely mistaken, it's going to tie up to that barge.
0: Captain
3: seen this car coming, you jerk.
7: Never mind that, Bodine. There is not time. To please call Slim to the deckhouse. I must return to shore, but there are things that is necessary for you to know. I will repeat your instructions. There must be no mistake. Captain Lister will take you to a point 3 miles off Reef Island, where you will drop anchor. There you will be out of the way of the harbor traffic on the shipping lanes. You will then send out the code message. Your wireless has been repaired?
3: Sure.
7: Good. The message consists of two words. Thick fog.
3: Yeah.
7: You have that?
3: Thick fog.
7: You will send that message for precisely 2 minutes. No more, no less. Then you will do in every respect exactly as you have done before, Fräulein. You will simply wait. Captain Lister has been instructed to sound his fog horn at regular intervals. That will serve as a guide.
3: Yeah.
7: You will be met by two submarines, both of them badly in need of the fuel carried on this barge. If you do not meet them, if they fail to receive this fuel...
3: Goodbye, U-boats, huh?
7: Yes, but also...
3: Huh?
7: Goodbye, Fräulein.
4: Denny.
8: Yes, Captain.
4: I've been doing a little eavesdropping. Chap will be along in a moment to use this motorboat to get ashore. I'll have to leave you tied and under cover aboard the barge. They're going to take you inside the deckhouse.
8: But they mean to kill me,
4: Denny,
8: sir.
4: We're on to bigger game than we ever dreamed of. So big that... Well, there's not time to explain now. You'll have to take my word for it. But trust me, will you?
8: Of course, sir.
4: Denny, you've got intestinal fortitude.
8: Oh, really? Is it serious, sir?
4: Serious. As a matter of fact, Denny, it may be the death of you.
3: Beastly
9: noise out there. Must they make all that wreckage?
3: Listen, as far as the tug goes, Handsome.
9: I'll let the anchor go, Bill.
3: No, stay here. I can manage. Well, Handsome, this is where you get off. Too bad you ain't got a round-trip ticket.
8: A round-trip ticket?
3: That's what I said, fella. Slim.
9: Yeah?
3: Suppose you show Handsome the way out, huh?
9: Show him... Oh! Yeah, you bet.
3: Goodbye, Handsome. Ain't it too bad we won't never get to know each other better?
9: You hear that, Joe?
8: What an extremely coarse sense of humor.
9: Uh-huh. She, wasn't joking.
6: I say, what are you doing?
9: Just getting my gun. Guess why, Joe? Okay. On your feet.
6: Well, now, really, you can't.
9: Hey!
6: Captain Irvin, careful, sir!
9: Yes. Oh. Like that, my friend?
6: Oh, beautifully done, sir.
4: That should hold him for a bit, Denny. Now then, we'll have to work fast. Get you out of these ropes first.
6: That female, sir.
4: He's talking with the captain of the tug, Denny. We'll have time, I think. Just 1 second now. There you are.
6: I'm afraid I'm feeling a bit cramped, sir.
4: Shut it pass.
6: And what now, sir?
4: No use taking the crew. Too many for us. Let's see. Oh, this is what I'm after.
6: Well, that's their wireless, sir.
4: Yes, I know. It'll take a moment to warm up, I imagine. Let's have a practice go at it, eh? Kind of rusty at this.
6: You intend to get a message through to the proper authorities, sir?
4: Bad, Jenny. Keep a lookout at that forward porthole, will you?
6: Of course, sir.
4: See our hostess?
6: Oh, not a sign of her, sir.
3: Maybe you ain't looking in the right direction.
6: Oh, my word.
3: Don't touch that gun. I'm nuts about loud noises. Might pull this trigger just to hear it go bang, bang.
4: Never mind, Denny. Good evening, Belle.
3: Kind of cool, ain't you? You must be the gent Slim claimed he plugged. Oh, that's Slim there on the floor? Yeah. Well, that's what he gets for taking too much for granted. Carter had it coming.
4: Yes, Belle, I think he did.
3: Just getting ready to use the wireless, huh? Okay, that's fine. Send out a message for me. Thick fog. Just them two words. You know how to spell them?
4: I might manage.
3: Any objection?
4: Under the circumstances, no.
3: Wouldn't be healthy to send anything but what I told you.
4: Really? What's to prevent?
3: A bullet in the stomach.
4: Oh.
3: You see, I can't be tricked, pal. I can work that gadget as good as you can.
4: Belle, you're a most remarkable woman.
3: Yeah?
4: And likely to come to a most remarkable end. Now, what was that message? Two words, wasn't it? Ah, yes.

0: Looks like our friend Slim is coming around, Bill.
1: About time, ain't it? Hey, Slim! Slim! Snap out of it!
2: Well, how'd I get out of here on deck?
1: They brought you out so you could get a little air.
2: Oh. Say, you're the guy that slugged me.
0: You're
2: a
0: lot of sorts, aren't you, Slim?
2: Oh, you...
1: Sit down. Wobbling on your pins like a kid.
2: Yeah, I don't feel so good. Say, how come these guys ain't been bumped off yet?
0: Simply that Belle's got a soft place in her heart for you, Slim.
2: Huh?
0: You see, she thought it would be a rather nice gesture if she waited until you could manage the killing yourself. You know how women are, sentimentalists.
2: A wise guy, huh?
0: Oh, and while we're waiting for your submersible friends, yes, where are they, I wonder?
1: And be alarmed. Don't let it worry you. What was you going to say?
0: Well, several questions have been puzzling me a little. Tim Regan, for instance. You killed him, didn't you, Slim?
2: Why should I tell you anything, Joe?
0: Well, after all, neither Denny or I are likely to repeat it, are we?
2: Ah, I guess you ain't. Yeah, I knocked him off. What about it?
0: And smuggled his body into that alley behind the tavern?
2: That's right.
0: But why? He couldn't have discovered you stealing all by any chance, could he? You couldn't have been tapping the pipeline from that tanker to the docks.
2: Say, Captain Lister's cut the foghorn. Must have sighted something.
1: Wait a second. Yeah, it's them, Sam. Sam?
2: The submarines?
1: Yeah. Over there on the left.
2: Yeah, sure, there they are. Well, I'll rig up the pumps. Hey, Bill! What's that?
1: What?
2: Here, over this way.
1: It's a destroyer!
2: Destroyer!
1: Right on, like a bomb! Right on!
2: Why, they can't stop. They're running us down.
3: Sniper, Denny.
2: I know you don't.
3: Let go, you idiot. Let go. You want us both to die?

0: 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From the barge into the water by the impact of the destroyer that came knifing through the fog, Bulldog Drummond found himself struggling for his life with a man driven out of his mind by rage and fear.
1: Let go! You got us, I tell you! You got it! I don't know how, but I'm going to kill you!
2: Here, this plank, sir, it'll support the boat.
3: I've been diving, trying to find Slim. The crew went crazy, had to fight him. Afraid he's drowned. Can't seem to locate him at all.
2: The explosions I heard, sir.
3: Depth bombs. Destroyer going after those subs. I don't hear him now. Must be finished. Maybe they can pick us up.
4: Ahoy, the destroyer!

0: there you have it, Commander. At the cost of nothing more than a few buckled plates, you bagged yourself two submarines and an assorted litter of racketeers. What's more, you've got a lead to an enemy agent. Slim's gone, of course, but Bell can give you enough evidence for an indictment. Good hunting, eh?
1: Excellent hunting, Captain Drummond. Begging your pardon, sir.
0: Yes, Danny, what is it?
1: Well, sir, perhaps I'm stupid, but really, sir, I still haven't the slightest notion how you managed to bring this destroyer to our rescue.
0: It was very easy. I first sent out the code message, then changed my style of sending a bit and tapped out an SOS.
1: An SOS, sir?
0: Precisely. I gave a position beyond Reef Island, so the vessels coming to our rescue from the harbor would be forced to approach near our actual position. Commander Davis here, thinking himself on an errand of mercy, heard the whistles of the tug and assumed it marked his objective.
1: Oh, but, sir, how did you dare send such a message with that woman listening, sir? She warned you that she couldn't be tricked, sir, that she understood the operation of the wireless.
0: On the contrary, Danny, although she wasn't aware of it, she told me the exact opposite.
1: But, sir, I distinctly heard her.
0: Danny, you distinctly heard her try to bluff me. Slim was the wireless operator, not Bell. Why in the world else would she choose to keep us alive until he came to again? Oh, and speaking of the wireless, Commander, would it be possible to radio a personal message ashore?
2: Well, Yes, I think in this case we might make an exception.
0: It's to Mrs. Timothy Regan at 816 Water Street.
2: Yes?
0: Tell her the rat that killed Tim is at the bottom of the Atlantic. And, Commander,
2: huh?
0: You spell rat, M-O.

0: Bulldog Drummond will return in just a moment. Meanwhile, probably all of you have wished at some time or other that you could buy ice cream well in advance of eating it and keep it for hours with no fear that it would melt. 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
1: Next week, we are faced with the attempted murder of a kindly old man for a most evil reason. And Denny keeps me from catching a cold at a most opportune moment. Be with us next week, won't you?
2: 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So if you're not getting the iron your body needs, if you feel weak, run down, and are easily upset, get new pep, vigor, and color for only a few pennies a day. 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
4: Do what I did. 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Gosh, Mr. Smith, I can't keep the ladies away.
3: Well, I should hope not. Spring glory is one of the loveliest patterns international sterling has ever created.
4: Boy, do those gals love me. I bring out my velvet mat and put down a knife, fork, and spoon in the spring glory pattern. And then I point out the unusual features. I like the open work on the handle and the way it unfolds into one perfectly carved flower. Why, Mr. Smith, I have those women hanging on my every word.
3: Yes, especially when you mention the price, I imagine. For international sterling alone among leading silver people has not raised prices since 1944.
4: Yeah, I guess what you mean, Mr. Smith, it isn't irresistible me. It's irresistible international sterling that brings all those women into Mr. Jonathan's silverware store.
3: Well, all I know is that no woman can ever resist the solid silver with beauty that lives forever, and that's international sterling.

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2: And now, lights out. Arch Obler's Plays. Stories of the unusual.
3: This is Arch Obler. Hollywood, as you know, has given us a very peculiar picture of Africa with ape men leaping from trees and me, Tarzan, you, Jane. Now, I spent a year in Africa and never met Jane. But I did meet a deadly safari, which begins after a short message.
2: And now, Arch Obler's mystery play, African Story. A transoceanic airplane prepares to land on an East African airfield.
4: We'll be coming in a moment, Sir Jeffrey. Would you mind fastening your safety belt, please, sir?
5: No, not at all.
4: Ah, Nairobi, dead ahead. Quite a sight, isn't it, sir?
5: Yes, it is.
4: I've flown this route 100 times, yet each time I find it hard to believe. City like this in Africa.
5: And yet the jungle is always there.
4: The jungle is always there, right? Well, we've had lions walk right across the runway. You know, Sir Jeffrey, I envy you this. That is to say, your first trip to Africa. So you going to do any shooting?
5: Shooting? Yes. Yes, I am.
6: The governor sends his sincere apologies. He hasn't been able to leave the government house for over a week. Such gout, you know.
5: Oh, I'm sorry to hear that.
6: Oh, it's really nothing very serious. Oh, look at that idiot dragging your cases. Ingobe! Sassy, Sassy! These kikuyus, they've no conception of value.
5: Quite all right. I beg your pardon, Sir Jeffrey. I'm Bapton of the Nairobi Times. Could you...
6: Now, Bapton, don't bother Sir Jeffrey. He's just arrived. He's very tired. Right in here, Sir Jeffrey. Yeah. A few customs formalities.
5: Now, look here, Major. You seem to have some idea that the press is...
6: It is not my idea. It's the governor's. He said that Sir Jeffrey was not to be disturbed until he had a chance to rest up in Government House. Now, be a good chap and drop around there tomorrow.
5: No, the door to the right, Sir Jeffrey.
6: Oh. These customs officials of ours won't keep you long.
7: Welcome to Africa, Sir Jeffrey.
5: Oh, thank you.
7: My assistant will examine your luggage, if you don't mind.
5: I have the declaration of contents right here.
7: Oh, thank you, sir. How is the weather in London, Sir Jeffrey?
4: Get on with it, man. The governor's waiting.
5: No, the usual weather. Fog and a bit of rain, if I remember correctly.
7: Just fill in this form. Your first trip to Africa, I believe.
6: Yes, yes, it's Sir Jeffrey's first visit. Now, please get on with it, ma'am. The governor's waiting lunch.
7: Now, really, Major Osgood, I'm only doing my duty as the officially constituted...
6: all right, but just get on with it. I'm awfully sorry, Sir Jeffrey.
5: Oh, that's quite all right. What else would you like to know?
7: Your reason for your visit. As a bit of a vacation, I suppose?
5: No, not exactly. I'm here to commit an act of murder.
6: For heaven's sake, man, don't gape so, Mr. Sturgis. Don't you understand? Sir Jeffrey means that he's going out hunting. Isn't that so, Sir Jeffrey?
5: Yes. I suppose you could call it hunting.
8: The governor has here, but what's the matter with the guest of honor, Sir Jeffrey? He looks as if he's carrying the weight of
4: No, please get it straight, my dear. He's a conservative member from Bromwich. He's absolutely nothing to do with the Labour Party, so don't blame him.
7: Well, in manner of a job, the governor certainly is bright tonight, dancing in tennis to Sir Jeffrey. Shall we dance, my dear?
9: I must say, Sir Jeffrey, that you do need me, really, you do.
5: Why,
9: has that got?
10: Well, you've been here less than 24 hours, and you act about as impatient as an American businessman on a holiday.
9: Well, I appreciate your hospitality, Governor, but you see, I came to Africa for a very different purpose.
10: Yes, I know, The animals. They've been here for centuries. They wait another day or two. Oh, I say, you must meet this young woman. Diane, my dear.
11: Good evening, Governor. I'm sorry I'm late, but I had a little trouble on the road.
10: Well, it's quite all right, my dear. The food as usual is quite abominable. Diane, I want you to meet our guest of honor. Diane Margaret, Sir Geoffrey Clark.
9: How do you do?
11: Welcome to Kingwood, Sir Geoffrey. I've read a great deal about you.
9: Very kind.
10: Well, now, I'll leave you two young people to flattery, Kelber. In the midst of all the flattery, Diane, I wish you'd talk our illustrious guest out of rushing out on safari.
11: Elephant or lion, Sir Geoffrey?
10: Well, whatever it is, he's certainly in a hurry to get it. If you insist on going, Sir Geoffrey, I insist on sending Mrs. Margaret along with you. She's one of the finest shots in all Africa. Now, you listen to her. I'll leave you to get at it.
9: Can you tell me why we dance, Mrs. Margaret?
11: Where you intend to do your hunting?
9: Oh, I think around Magado's way.
11: Really? It's on my way back home.
9: Oh?
11: Yes. I'm one of those keen, Your Highness. I have a Parisian farm.
9: Oh, and your husband, is he there now?
11: No, he died a few years ago. Blackwater fever.
9: Oh, I'm sorry.
11: I carried it on. I don't understand one thing. Why have you chosen Magado's? There's very little game left around there. A few leopards and an odd lion, but nothing really important. Why Magado, of all places?
9: I'm not going there to kill animals.
11: No? Photography then?
9: No. I'm going to Magado's to kill a man.
11: Are you making a joke?
9: A joke.
10: I say there's a difference. I was just talking to Dr. Newton and he told me I'm perfectly fit again. Do you realize what that means? I can go with you on this desperate safari of help.
9: No,
10: it's no trouble at all. I insist on going as an official duty. And you too, Mrs. Margaret, you must come with us. Please say you will.
11: Yes, I'd like to very much.

0: This is very good, Rose, but that's a delightful story.
1: My dear, you're the one who's being delightful. You must have heard that at least 20 times.
0: Oh, no.
1: But I must say that I don't think that the man who it was intended for heard it at all. Did you, Sir Geoffrey?
2: Oh, I beg your pardon. Were you talking to me about it?
1: No, not at all. But look here, you keep looking around as if this were the most fascinating scenery in all Africa. Thorn bush and scrub trees. What is it you find so fascinating?
2: That clump of trees ahead. Could we stop there, please?
1: Stop? Why? Make camp. Camp? Here?
0: But, Mr. Geoffrey, we're miles from the real animal
1: country. I'd appreciate it if we could stop here. Well, if you insist. Ingoja hape, Sonny. Oh, now I understand. Getting a little car weary, eh? Of course. Well, my stretching my legs a bit. May I help you, Diane?
0: Thank you.
1: Major Osgood and the truck should be along. I say, Sir Geoffrey, welcoming committee coming across the field. The Digo natives of the few Maasai. They're coming to welcome the great Bwanas. Yawatu Shawari Gana.
3: Bwana Lekova. Mimi, the Sojui, the Bwana Kowi.
1: By George, Sir Geoffrey, maybe you can't understand the language. Do you know what this old rascal of a native chief just said? Did you hear him, Mrs. Martin?
0: I don't understand that, Swahili. What did he say?
1: The old boy trying to give the impression he knows Sir Geoffrey.
3: And Leo, Obama, Kawi, and Makuja, Rafa, Mapiga, Wato, the Salpa.
1: Well, now the old fraud's really for it. He's addressing you, Sir Geoffrey.
2: Yes?
1: He says at last you've come back to kill the man.

0: an income they're putting on for you for Jeffrey.
1: Yes.
0: Where did he die? The poor dancer, this all jumping round, drums. They don't appear very happy.
2: Who thinks this? Come away.
0: Hmm?
2: I want to leave now, please.
0: But I say, we're the guests of honor. We just can't.
2: Lovely,
1: oh, yes, of course.
0: Well, I'm sorry, Diane. I think we must stay here for a while. Major.
3: Yes, Governor, you call?
0: You better escort Mrs. Margaret and Sir Geoffrey back to camp. Have you got your torches?
3: Yes, sir.
2: No, no, it's very dark. Would you take my arm, Sir Geoffrey?
1: Oh, I'm sorry. Yes, of course. Here's the part.
0: I'll be along a little while.
2: All right, Governor.
3: Would you like to hold a torch, Sir Geoffrey?
1: No, thank you. I can see very well.
3: Well, that's our campfire up ahead.
1: Yes.
2: How strange the night is.
0: You say strange, Mrs. Margaret. I don't see anything strange.
2: The moonlight, everything is sort of fluorescent. Don't you agree, Sir Geoffrey?
1: Yes. The same sort of night.
0: Same sort of night as what, Sir Geoffrey? Piccadilly Circus. Will you forgive me for saying so, but not a moon like that. That's Africa's own.
1: Yes, I know.
3: There's the camp over the rise. Do you mind if I leave you here and check the crunch?
1: No, not at all. I'll see Mrs. Margaret to camp.
3: All right, sir. Not much danger on these plains. The leopards don't like it, and the lions don't like the native music. And anyway, you have a gun.
1: Yes, I have a gun.
3: Well, I'll see you back in camp.
2: Sir Geoffrey.
1: Yes?
2: The natives know you, don't they?
1: It's suddenly so dark.
2: The way they looked at you, they were afraid. I know. Where are we going?
1: Beyond the rise, there's a water hole where the animals come.
2: Yes, sir. You have been here before.
1: The dance is over.
2: Have you been here before?
1: What time is it? Your watch has a luminous dial.
2: It's almost 10. Geoffrey, tell me. I'm strangely frightened. Why have you come here? Your eyes keep turning. Whom are you looking for? Geoffrey, please tell me.
1: Soon he'll be here.
2: He? Whom are you talking about?
1: The man I'm going to kill.
2: The man you're going to kill? You said that before, that night at Government House. I thought you were joking. Somehow I don't anymore.
1: He'll come over the rise, and he'll stand there where the water's darkest, and I'll kill him.
2: Geoffrey, please tell me.
1: Tell you? Yes. I was here before. 10 years ago tonight. With her. Deborah. I'll tell you of her.
2: Deborah Cowie. I like my new name, Jeff.
1: We were on our honeymoon. I loved her for a very long time. And at last she said she loved me and we'd married.
2: A married woman, me. I think I like that.
1: She was very, very young. I was too. That was part of our coming here to Africa.
2: Let's go far away for our honeymoon, Jeff. Someplace weird, romantic, exciting. I mean, as far away as Africa.
1: We came here, and when we got here, he was here. Maybe didn't know him, nor did I, but he joined us on our first hunt.
2: I guess I'm finding out I'm just a savage, Jeff. I want to hunt those beasts. Rhino, lion. Let's hunt a lion first, Jeff.
1: It was the way I said. He joined us then, and he didn't leave us. A great hunter, he said he was, but I quickly knew him for what he was. A cheat, a liar, a fumbling coward.
2: Hunt the lion at this water hole at night. How thrilling, Jeff.
1: I should have driven him out, broken camp and taken Debbie and gone away quickly. I didn't speak. I stayed. And he with us.
2: No, no gun for me. I'll just be the excited spectator. That's quite enough for me.
1: And little Deborah didn't see him as he was. She listened to him. Believed his quick tongue, trusted him.
2: Jeff, of course we'll do it. Why shouldn't we? What a thing to remember when we're very old.
1: And so on a night like this, he and Hines, he waited here by the waterhole. The native chief said the lion would come, and so we waited.
2: Oh, Jeff, I'll never forget this night.
1: My bride. Her face so young, so vibrant in the moonlight. And he and I, we waited. The air was still as if the night were waiting too. For a long time, nothing.

0: snow, had great paws moving slowly, slowly.
1: Yes, it's coming.
0: She and I, and he, and the lion.
1: Toward us.
0: Closer and closer.
1: Oh, Jeff.
0: And then suddenly behind the cloud, the moon was gone.
1: Jeff.
0: Jeff, she said, Jeff. Little breath. I heard her. And I was lost. For it was coming. A lion. Shoot. Shoot. Shoot. He didn't shoot. He ran. He dropped his gun and ran and he left. Left her. He left her to the lion.
1: Dear God.
0: Oh, please go back to camp.
1: No. Oh, there's so much I want to know. Why did you wait so long to come back? And why do you think you'll come here again tonight? Tell me.
0: Tell. I was very ill after it happened. They sent me back home. When I was well again, I thought I could forget. I worked. Years went quickly. But never once, not for a breath, have I forgotten him. Year after year, my hatred for him, don't you understand? I have to kill him. You ask me how I know he'll be here? I know. And the native chief knows.
1: I see. The Maasai chief, you gave him money to bring him here tonight. Oh, no, Jeffrey, no. You can't do this thing. 10 years ago, you said, 10 years, and look what you've become. A man all England knows and honors. If you commit this murder now... Oh, Jeffrey, please don't do it. Look at me, please. Don't turn your head away. Listen to me. Listen to me. What this man did, I know it was a terrible thing, but... All these years that you've let it pass, it's part of another world. A part of your life that doesn't exist anymore. Sir Jeffrey Coway can't commit a murder. Now tell me you won't.
0: It's the wind. Only a little wind. The way it was that night.
1: I don't know what I do. I never saw you before a few days ago. I suppose I'm crying because you're like my baby. I didn't want to come to Africa, but his mind was made up, like yours. When he got sick, that one time there was a chance if he'd give up all we worked for. He didn't. He stayed like you're staying. And he died. Lion?
0: Yes.
1: Lion here? They were supposed to have been all shot out years ago. Jeffrey, your face. The way... Is it a signal? That's it, isn't it? The native chief to tell you that he's coming. Jeffrey, who is he? Which of the planners around here will expose him, ruin him? You don't have to kill.
0: Turn your back and go.
1: Oh, dear God, what a useless thing. She's been dead so long. Is that someone coming?
0: I can't make you go. Then turn your back.
1: If I could cry out and warn him. The moon is gone. Jeffrey? Jeffrey, where are you?

0: Major.
1: Yes, Governor.
0: Listen, Margaret. Can she speak yet? Can she talk?
2: Yes. Yes, she says she wants to see you.
0: Good, good. All right, one time. Let me through. Oh, Major, get these infernal natives away from here so I can get through.
1: When the, you are so much. When the?
0: Thing going out of my head. Diane, are you all right now?
3: Yes.
0: Then tell me. Please tell me what happened. Sir Geoffrey, tell me what happened.
3: Yes, I'll tell you. Sir Geoffrey came back to Africa to kill a man. A man, he said, who was a cheat, a liar, a fumbling coward. Tonight he killed him. That man was himself.

0: this is Arch Obler again. First, might I thank our players, Loreen Tuttle and Ben Wright. You know, someone once challenged me, is it possible to get an exciting play out of a worm? Let me tell you about worms after a short message. Obler again. Before I tell you about my wormy play, the sound tonight was by Bud Tollefson, engineer Dave Diller, music Joe Leahy, announcer Byron Keane. Yes, I've written a play about worms called Revolt of the Worms. And if you like terror and excitement mixed with a pinch of idea content, meet me at these same kilocycles for The Revolt of the Worms.
1: Arch Obler's Plays. Stories of the Unusual.

0: A while ago, we explained to you veterans and to your families how important it is for patients in Veterans Administration tuberculosis hospitals to cooperate with the doctors. Now, you see, if a tuberculosis patient insists on leaving the hospital prematurely against the advice of his doctor, well, that's his right. But you can see how dangerous this could be. Danger to the patient himself, in that he drags out his illness, makes his own recovery more difficult. Danger that he may expose to serious infection those he loves best, his family at home. Now, therein lies a great responsibility for tuberculosis patients and for their families. Following the doctor's advice may be hard, but it's sure to be wise. Remember, your doctor wants you to get well just as soon as possible. He's doing his part conscientiously. Do yours. Accept his professional advice. Stay in the hospital until your VA doctor tells you that you're well enough to go home.
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2: Herbert Marshall as The Man Called X. Wherever there is mystery, intrigue, romance, in all the strange and dangerous places of the world, there you will find The Man.

a dank green world of fetid, rotting vegetation, a world of oppressive heat, of loathsome insects, and of even more loathsome disease. Strange, but that should have been the setting for a silent, deadly battle for the souls and minds of men.

0: Dr. Maddox been murdered.
1: That's right, Ken. Sorry to hit you with news like that about an old friend on your first day back from Calcutta.
0: Where did that happen, Chief?
1: In a little village called Belterra, up the Amazon River in Brazil.
0: Mm. What were you doing there? Establishing new medical clinics?
1: Yeah. You knew, of course, that he was working with the Institute of Inter-American Affairs, cooperating with the Brazilian government.
0: Yeah. Trying to stamp out disease, malnutrition. So somebody killed him. Chief, it's an old pattern. We've been running into it all over America. Wherever we're getting strategic materials. And it's not coincidence.
1: You think Dr. Maddox's death is tied up with a plan to sabotage our defense effort?
0: What do you think?
1: Maybe you're right, Ken. After all, rubber is a pretty vital material these days.
0: So are human lives. Oh, well, you'll hear from me, Chief. From Brazil.

0: Lucky you got here when you did, Mr. Thurston. The boat going upriver to Belterra is ready to leave.
1: A pretty sudden trip to you, isn't it, Dr. Northrup? I understood you were scheduled for a return to the States.
0: I was, but they had to have a replacement for Dr. Maddock in a hurry. I'd been his assistant, was familiar with the territory.
1: Oh, well, that makes sense.
0: One of the few things about this affair that does. Look, Thurston, I'm going to be frank. You came to me with some pretty authoritative letters from the Institute and the Brazilian government. So I'm taking you along with me. But I don't like any part of it.
1: Why don't you?
0: Because there's liable to be trouble on the Amazon. The native rubber workers aren't very happy with North Americans right now. Somebody could get hurt.
1: You sound pretty solicitous about my welfare.
0: I don't give a hang about your welfare, but I do care about those poor devils in the jungle, hag-ridden for centuries by disease and malnutrition. There's a full-time, 24-hour-a-day job waiting for me in Belterra as a doctor. I won't have any time to play wet nurse to you.
1: Why not wait until you're asked?
0: Sometimes a man facing a gun doesn't have time to ask.
1: Is that a threat or a warning?
0: Let's call it a statement of fact. There's the riverboat. Are you still coming with me?
1: After the fascinating picture you painted, how could I turn back now?
0: Okay, Thurston. Let's get aboard. I'll let the captain know we're ready to shove off. Make yourself comfortable.
1: Thanks.
2: Hello, Mr. Thurston.
3: What?
2: Welcome on board, my amigo friend. Bet you're happy to see me here, eh, Mr. Ray?
3: Hey, John. What are you doing here?
2: Well, naturally, when I heard that your old friend Dr. Marek got himself bumped out, I just had to offer my sympathy.
1: So you called the Bureau and called Miss Brooks into telling you why I was going.
2: Well, can I help it if she likes my act?
1: Okay. But this trip, you're on your own.
2: Oh, sure.
1: And all expenses, including burial, come out of your own pocket.
2: Well, Natch, believe me, Mr. Thurston, I'll be happy to pay for my own burial.
1: Yeah. The natives up the river are shrinking heads again.
2: They are?
1: I'd be interested to see how yours turns out. I'm trying to think of it. It might be an improvement.
2: Well, thank you, sir. Huh?
1: See you around, Pedro.
2: Oh, sure. I'll see shrunken heads. See how mine turns out. Might be an improvement. Oh,

0: There's our clinic, Thurston.
1: Everything seems peaceful enough right now, Northrop.
2: Oh, sure, sure it does. Hey, maybe there won't be no trouble out over here after all, eh, Mr. Thurston?
0: The Amazon jungle doesn't announce its deadliness, Elchmidt.
2: It doesn't?
0: Well, you could be dead inside there, and the setting would be just serene.
1: That's a cheerful thought. Who is Maria?
0: Maria Costello. She was Dr. Maddox's nurse.
1: And she's been up here alone ever since Maddox was killed?
0: Maria has a way with the natives. Unfortunately, the same doesn't...

0: number of pistolas, Senor Villas. You cannot take them all. If my baby dies, you all die. You understand? You all die.
1: Sounds like he meant that.
2: I can assure you that he did, Senor.
1: My name's Ken Thurston.
3: Thurston, this is Ferdinand Villas, manager of the rubber plantation.
2: Senor?
3: And this is Maria Castello, my nurse.
4: Ferdinand Thurston?
1: Do you always find the practice of medicine here as exciting as this, Senorita Castello?
4: Oh, I cannot understand it. His wife brought their infant child here. He was due for his smallpox vaccination. And then Luis broke in with a gun, threatened to kill me if I even touched the child.
1: But you certainly vaccinated children here before.
3: Hundreds of them.
1: Well, then what's the explanation for this?
2: The natives here have developed a great distrust of all Americanos del Norte, Senor Thurston. They say that they are bringing death to the Amazon. Death with their shiny medicinal needles.
3: That superstitious nonsense, Vilas. Where are the mother and child now, Maria?
4: In the examining room, Doctor. It is really most urgent that I vaccinate the child. A smallpox epidemic has broken out up river.
3: All right, Maria. Take care of it at once.
4: Very well, Dr. Doctor.
2: I do not think that was very wise, Dr. Northrop.
1: Oh? Why not, General Vilas? You superstitious, too?
2: Merely realistic. Luis is the head man of the village. If anything should happen to his child, I'm afraid there will be a great deal of danger to all of us.

0: Huh? Oh. It is you, Senor Thurston.
1: You mind if I share the riverbank with you?
0: Please do.
1: Thanks. You seem a little tired tonight. Too much work at the clinic?
0: Oh, no, senor. The work, I love it. It was this afternoon, I think, that upset me.
1: Well, that's understandable.
0: Oh, but that is just the point, senor. It is not understandable.
1: Oh, why not?
0: The natives were never like this before. Sullen, hostile, threatening. They worshipped Dr. Maddock.
1: What caused the change, Maria? His murder?
0: Are you certain you do not know, Senor X?
1: Well, I didn't realize Pagan was getting around that fast.
0: You mean the strange little man who came upriver with you? No. No, he did not tell me. It was Dr. Maddock.
1: Dr. Maddock?
0: Yes. When asked before he was killed, he spoke to me about you. He said that you were the only man he knew who could handle the situation down here, and that he was going to write to you concerning it.
1: That's all he said?
0: That was all. But I will make a guess as to what he had in mind.
1: Okay, go ahead.
0: Someone is stirring up the trouble among the natives. Someone who is interested in preventing rubber from reaching the United States. Someone who wishes to turn the Americas against each other for the benefit of his own country.
1: Who is he, Maria?
0: I do not know.
1: Do you have to make another guess?
2: Mr. Thurston, for you, Mr.
0: Thurston. It is late, senor. And I'm tired.
2: Mr. Thurston, are you out here somewhere?
1: That's all you have to say, Maria?
0: That is all.
3: Mr. Thurston, are you... Oh, there you are. I was wondering... Oh, hello, baby.
0: Good night, Senor Thurston. Até a vista.
3: Hey, but you're Harry, baby. Why don't you stick around a while and... How do you like that? A brush up. After the way she went for me in Lisbon.
1: Lisbon?
3: Oh, sure. I ran into her during the war. Boy, she knew more military secrets. A regular hatamari.

0: Is that you, Senor Thurston?
1: That's right, dear. I thought you'd gone back to the rubber plantation.
0: No. I wish to speak with you first.
1: About what?
0: Northrop tells me you came here with papers from the Brazilian government. Is that true?
1: Go on.
0: Someone in authority must persuade Maria and Northrop that their tactics with the natives will lead only to disaster. They are antagonizing the natives. The incident of the baby this afternoon is a case in point.
1: Well, somebody got a cart before a horse, Peter. The natives were worked up before this afternoon. Before Dr. Merritt's murder.
0: That is unimportant.
1: Is it?
0: What matters...

0: is that they are worked up. To such a pitch that the slightest spark will bring about an explosion. And if anything happens to that baby of Luis, believe me, Senor Thurston, our lives will not be...
1: Senor.
2: Came from that house. Come on.
1: But that is Dr. Northrop's house.
2: Yeah.
1: Here.
0: There he is, Senor. The wound in the shoulder.
2: Northrop, what happened?
3: Luis Mendoza shot me.
0: Luis? You are certain?
3: I saw him clearly enough.
0: He gave no warning, did not say why?
3: No, nothing.
2: You're wrong, Northrop. He did tell you why. Look. Here beside the door.
3: Madre de Dios.
4: What is it, sir? Venus, what are you staring at?
2: Luis Mendoza's baby.

0: We'll continue with the man called X in just a moment. And now we return to the man called X, starring Herbert Marshall, with Leon Belasco as Pagan Zellschmidt. Ken Thurston is in a small native village far up the Amazon River, trying to determine the motive behind the murder of Dr. Maddock. But even more sinister than the surrounding jungle are the unseen forces at work there, fomenting hatred against the United States, threatening to disrupt the rubber production, plotting a native uprising that will mean death to all the foreign devils who have trespassed there. It is now some 15 minutes after the attack on Dr. Northrup and the discovery of the dead native baby.
1: But it is not possible, senores. I tell you that smallpox vaccine could not have killed that child.
2: That's not entirely true, Maria. But there's not always the remote possibility of faulty body chemistry, lack of normal antibodies.
3: I think you are being very professional, very scientific, and completely unrealistic about the entire situation, my friends.
4: You mean the attack on Northrop? You're most liable to follow.
3: But of course, that attack was a warning that the natives are rising against us. That is what matters, not how the baby died.
4: You're wrong, Vilas.
3: Wrong? How can you doubt that we are all in danger now?
4: I don't. And the way the baby died proves it.
2: What kind of double talk is that, Thurston?
4: Did you or Maria examine the child's body?
2: No. We were too busy with my shoulder.
4: You should have. The vaccine wasn't the cause of death. It was botulism.
2: Botulism?
4: Yeah. The deadliest kind of food poisoning.
1: But that is not possible, Senor Thurston. The child had not been weaned. A breastfed child could not possibly have died from botulism. Unless...
4: That's right, Maria. Unless it was deliberately poisoned.

0: Look, Mr. Rex, why do we have to go sightseeing in a rubber plantation at this time of night anyway?
1: Your idea to come along with me, Peg, I'm going back alone if you don't like it.
0: I don't like that idea even better. Listen to those natives in this compound over there. I bet they're already arguing about who's going to get my head for their mantelpiece.
1: Could be.
0: Ooh. Hey, what's this place?
1: The Rubber Plantation Laboratory. Phyllis gave me the key. Let's get in.
0: Hey, what are they looking for here anyway?
1: Phyllis told me he'd turn part of this lab over to the clinic, north of using it until they get their own belt.
0: So what?
1: Look here.
0: You mean those funny glass bottles with that stuff inside?
1: That stuff happens to be cultures. This one looks like rabbit's blood. This? Yeah, probably based on a beef broth.
0: Beef broth, very interesting. So let's get out of here now before somebody comes in and looking for heads or something.
1: Okay, there's a plantation speedboat over at the dock. Take it down river to the clinic at Monte Alegre. I'll give you a list of things to pick up and bring back here.
0: Believe me, I'm practically there already. You know, so, huh? Bring some stuff back.
1: That's right.
0: Oh, what a joke. I wouldn't come back for a million bucks.
1: How about 50?
0: I'll take it.
2: You must be crazy, Thurston, letting Zeltsman take that speedboat. Those natives are liable to move against us at any time.
3: Dr. Northrop is right. You have taken away our only means of escaping from here.
1: Looks like it, Vilas, doesn't it?
4: Why are you so casual about the situation, Senor Thurston? What did you learn at the laboratory earlier this evening?
1: Don't you know, Maria?
4: How could I?
1: Well, maybe the same way you learned I was there, when only Vilas knew I was going. Or is there another answer?
4: Have you thought of the obvious one, Senor? That I followed you there to learn for myself what is going on?
1: I thought of it.
2: What the devil is all this talk about the laboratory? What's that got to do with the spot we're in?
1: Everything, Northrop. I learned that we're not in a spot. Unless someone in this room wants us to be.
5: That is a rather strange statement to make, Senor Thurston.
1: Is it? Somebody murdered Dr. Maddox, then poisoned that little child to stir up those natives. Now, why?
2: Why? There is no answer. None of it makes any sense.
5: No. No, that is not so, Dr. Northrop. There are some very obvious answers. To stop the production of rubber. Turn natural allies against one another. Now I see what you mean, Senor Thurston. Only one of us could have had the opportunity to do all these things.
1: That's right, Vilas.
2: I can't believe it. You two are actually serious about all this.
4: Of course they are serious, Doctor. But they have left one thing unsaid. The name of the person who is responsible. Just who do you have in mind, Senor Thurston?
1: Suppose the three of you work it over for a while. And let me know how you come out, will you? I'm going to get some sleep.

0: some.
1: Looking for someone? That knife. Let's have it for him. Drop it. Let's get on. Now, suppose you tell me who. What's that?
2: You all right, Thurston?
1: No, sir.
2: I hope I didn't miss you. I had to snap him off in that split second when you shoved him away.
1: Why?
2: Why? Well, for Pete's sake, man, he was trying to kill you.
1: After he dropped the knife?
2: But he was Luis Mendoza's brother. He was after you to avenge the baby's death.
1: Oh, you're having a little trouble making a diagnosis tonight, Morphup. If he was after someone because of that, he'd have gone for you or Maria, not me.
2: But there must have been some reason for his attack on you.
1: Sure. Someone ordered him to kill me.
2: Someone ordered him to... But who?
1: I might have found out, Morphup. You hadn't been so fast on the trigger. You brought the stuff back with you?
3: Oh, sure, sure. So pay me off and let me get out of here, will you, please? Believe me, I'm a sick man. And the longer I'm here, the sicker I get.
1: Then you better come along to the clinic, Dagon. I think I would got a cure for what ails you.

0: somewhere, Dr. Northrup?
1: It's you, Thurston. We're leaving. Zeltzman came back with that speedboat just in time.
2: The natives?
3: That is right, senor. I have learned that they intend to strike here at the clinic just before dawn.
2: Oh, I wonder how we'll make out.
4: What do you mean, make out? We will not be here then.
2: I wouldn't be too sure, Maria. Take a look at Pagon, will you, Northrup?
1: That's right. Why, of course.
5: Hey, why do you want him to look at me for? Nothing wrong with me that the quick trip to Rio won't fix up.
1: I'm afraid you're wrong, John Smith.
5: Huh? You mean I got something?
1: Smallpox.
5: Smallpox? Oh, no.
2: That's what I thought. Thought the stones that trip downriver, didn't it?
1: Looks like it. Can't risk anyone else being exposed to him. We'll have to stay here until the infectious stage is over.
4: But we cannot do that, Doctor. The natives.
2: Sorry, Maria. There's no other answer.
3: Perhaps there is, Senor Thurston. Allow me to remain here with him while the three of you go downriver.
1: I didn't know you were such a self-sacrificing creature, Vilas.
3: I am not. Merely realistic. After all, the responsibility of the plantations and the inhabitants of Belterra is mine.
2: Suppose we let Maria go and the rest of us stick around. How about it, Maria? You know how to run the speedboat?
4: I am more familiar with administering smallpox vaccines, Senor Thurston. And I believe Dr. Northrup is about to prescribe vaccinations for all of us here. I will stay.
2: Okay. At least you'll have the satisfaction of knowing that we won't die of smallpox.
5: Oh, you're killing me. You're killing me.
2: Quiet, you idiot. It doesn't hurt.
1: All right, Vilas, you're next. The rest of us are through.
3: If you do not mind, I will forego the pleasure.
1: There's no time to waste joking, Vilas.
2: He's not joking, Northrup.
1: What?
3: You are right, Thurston. As a realistic man, I have a very healthy fear of Bacillus botulinus.
2: Of course.
5: Bacillus who?
4: Botulism. What the baby died of.
3: Yes, Maria. And what all of you are about to die from very shortly.
5: What does he mean?
2: Remember those beetles we saw in the lab, Dagon? With the rabbit's blood?
5: Yes.
2: Beet broth? Well, our pal Vilas was cultivating death in them. Bacillus botulinus.
1: The vaccine. We gave it to the baby and he died of botulism. Vilas must have introduced the culture into all the vaccines.
2: Sure. He was doing a pretty good job for the country that was paying him. Stirring up anti-American feeling. Sabotaging that rubber production.
4: Vilas.
2: But why did you kill Dr. Maddox? Because he was on here?
3: Yes. This is quite right, Thurston. I am certain you will all excuse me now if I leave. I cannot bear the sight to stop. And they tell me that death from botulism is quite painful. Goodbye, comrade.
4: Senor Thurston, we're going to die. We're going to die.
2: Okay, don't be left. You haven't got smallpox. And there's nothing wrong with that vaccine.
5: Joke, he crashed the government. No, nothing wrong.
2: I cooked up the smallpox diagnosis of Northrup just to trap Vilas.
4: But the vaccine, Senor Thurston.
2: Fresh, untampered stuff. That's why I sent Pagon to Monte Alegre. He brought it back with him.
1: It worked out as you figured, Thurston. I'll hand it to you for that. But what about Vilas? He's getting away.
2: I don't think so, Northrup. I had Luis Mendoza listening to the window. He heard enough to learn the truth. He'll take care of Vilas.
5: Oh.
2: You know, Vilas said he was being realistic. But he wasn't. He was living a bad dream. A nightmare of terror and conquest and murder. The only thing realistic about it.
5: Mr. Rex.
2: Yes. Come on, Pagon.
6: Our star, Mr. Herbert Marshall, will return in just a moment.

0: Now, here is our star, Mr. Herbert Marshall.
1: Thanks for being with us. Join us, won't you, when next I return as the man called X. Good night.

You know, I always did think that Lifebuoy Health Soap got me extra clean. 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
2: DuPont presents Judith Anderson and Burgess Meredith in Native Land on the Cavalcade of America.

0: There is a quality of voice, there is a song that nobody ever quite forgets. It is the voice of one half of the human race, a woman's voice. It is something to reduce the shock of being born, something to make death a little easier to face, a comfort in time of sorrow, a lullaby. And our play tonight is as simple as that lullaby and is old. And yet it is for today and of today. And so, through this medium of radio, we are going to bring you some old stories and some new stories of women. And then we shall see if they don't all add up to one story that is important for today.
1: DuPont, maker of better things for better living through chemistry, presents the distinguished actress of the American stage, Judith Anderson, with Burgess Meredith again as your narrator in Native Land on the Cavalcade of America.

0: Monday, September 29, 1941. We have come a long way, and we will go on from here. For there is an originator among us, a creator of ourselves, a renewer, a multiplier, a woman. Many things to worry her, so much depending on her. Yet out of the patient little tasks, sewing and mending and fixing things over and thinking things over, a citizen of the world is emerging, a new woman. They've been announcing her arrival for a long time. They thought maybe she was Mrs. Pankhurst. She thought she might be like Marie Curie, a scientist, discoverer of elements. Or Amelia Earhart, a friar, a pioneer. They didn't know she was not one woman, but many. Not then or when, but right now. Monday 29th, 1941.
1: Well, here we are again. They're even bringing back the styles, making us look like 1918. But it's not like 1918. There's something different this time.
2: I don't mind giving up stockings, but they'll find out lipstick really means something to a woman's morale.
3: I'm not going to sit home. Not me. I'm learning his job, too, just in case.
2: Sometimes I wonder about bringing more children into the world the way it is. But John wants children, and so do I. We can't just stop living, no matter what happens.
0: September 29th, 1941. Yes, we will go on. There is a comforter, a binder-up of wounds among us, a nurse, a lover. She is the old and the new principle we always come back to, love. The love stories of our native land are endless. There is one they tell about a woman who was a citizen of this republic when it was still only a hope, only a dream in the minds of a few brave men and women. It's a curious kind of love story, one you have to look at closely even to see the love in it. Judith Anderson is going to play it for you now. It all took place in the kitchen of a farmhouse near Lancaster, Pennsylvania, in the third year of the War of Independence, the year 1778.
4: Get away, Miranda. I gotta strain this milk before you get any. Now, stop your fretting. I declare you've been short-tempered ever since Ezra went off to the war. I reckon I have, too. Ain't right leaving a lone woman on a farm this way. The milking and the feeding and the plowing to do. Now, what are them dratted dogs yawping at? Ain't no use my telling them to stop. They don't heed me. It's Ezra they always listen to. Well, they've stopped anyway. Now, here's your milk. Shh. Someone's outside. Good thing I got Ezra's old flintlock here beside me. Who's there? Speak up, mister. I got the draw on you. I'm warning you. Ezra. Oh, well, of course I'm going to kiss you. There. I declare, a body would think we was just Spartans instead of being old married folks. Now, what's the matter, Ezra? What are you scared of? Well, wait, I'll take a look out. Well, ain't no one out there following you. No one in the yard nor on the road. Why are you worrying about what they do to deserters? Ezra, you ain't. Oh, of course you ain't. A man's got a right to get home and see how his farm's getting on. Well, sit down and let me get you some victuals, Ezra. You look all starved out. No wonder, coming all the way here from Valley Forge in this weather. Dressed in them rags. Well, last I heard tell you was 6 months ago from some place called Brandywine. Squire Kelson's boy was running back from there. Had a leg off. Said as how you was in that battle with him. Said you was mighty brave. Made me right proud hearing him talk like that. I reckon lots of men are leaving Valley Forge. Can't blame them, I guess, with the cold and the snow and nothing but rags on their feet. Yeah, I heard of him. Von Steuben, German, ain't he? Lafayette, Pulaski. Almost seems like sometimes these foreigners were doing more fighting for independence than we are. Yeah, I heard tell of that, too. This Steuben has you drilling the whole day long. Of course, maybe drilling is good in some ways. Maybe if we'd had more drilling of our militia before, we'd still be holding Philadelphia. Oh, I can understand you coming home like this. And like you say, you'll go back in the spring after you get thawed out. But I reckon plenty of them just say that as an excuse to desert. And to my way of thinking, Ezra, there ain't no excuse for a deserter. When you think of the ones that stay in there, they're all that's keeping our hopes together these days. Of course you ain't, Ezra. I know that. No. I ain't laughing at you. I couldn't laugh at a thing like that. Ezra, listen. The horseman. He's turned in here. He's coming up the lane. Ezra, you get down that wood chest and hide. Quick. Come in. Oh, it's you, Squire Kelson. Oh, poor Mrs. Kelson. It's pretty sad losing a fine boy like Joe. You tell Miss Kelson I'll be right over. Good night, Squire. You can come out now, Ezra. It was Squire. Oh, you heard. Ezra, back to Valley Forge. But I thought you said you was gonna stay here on the farm for a while. The cold, Ezra. The snow. You ain't got the proper clothes. I miss you, Ezra. I miss you more than you'll ever know. No. Don't talk like that. No, don't, Ezra. Of course it was a mistake, but you're going back. And we ain't never gonna talk about it again. Kiss me goodbye, Ezra. Goodbye. We'll be winning, Ezra. 'Cause we got right on our side. Yeah. Yeah. I'll be waiting for you to come back.

0: This woman who sent her man back to Valley Forge was not to be the last of her race. She's lived in many places in her time. You look for her in the hills in the frontier country. The men went there first alone, and with them the center of town was a saloon. And then the women came. The center of town became a school, a town hall, a courthouse, a skyscraper. A few weeks ago, the women changed it again. The center of town was an enclosure of chicken wire piled high with aluminum. Old aluminum, old pots and pans, but not for sale. The people crowded around it, admiring the women's gift to their nation.
1: Excuse me. Can I get through, please?
2: Why, sure, Miss Brady.
3: What's trouble, ma'am? You lose something?
1: Well, it's my little saucepan. See, it's right on top of the stack there. I want to get it back.
2: Well, Miss Brady...
1: See, my daughter gave it to the man while I was out. I bought one to put in its place. It's brand new.
2: Oh, sure, Miss Brady. We'll swap with you. Yeah, the old one don't look much like...
1: I know, but it means a lot to me, Mr. Simmons. I've had it almost 20 years. It was a wedding present, the only one I ever got.
0: The little sacrifices, the hundred little things that would help so much, cheerfully given up when the time comes for giving things up. Yes, women are like that. And then there are women as their men sometimes see them. Yes, women are like that, too. There is a woman in East Orange, New Jersey, whose husband is always bringing home convenient little presents.
4: Don't tell me you paid $2.98 for that.
0: Well, that's not much. Look at all the things it'll do. It'll open cans and bottles. It's a glass cutter, a pencil sharpener. It's got a compass in the handle.
4: But we have a can opener, and to pay $3 or $4...
0: It wasn't $3 or $4. It was $2.98. And we haven't got a decent can opener in the house. Here, let me show you. Where's the can you were going to open for supper? This one?
4: I was.
0: You know, you could make your work twice as easy if you had any kind of instinct about machinery. Now you just slip this little thing over here. Kind of stiff at first.
4: Arthur, did you hurt yourself?
0: No, I just caught my thumb. It's very simple. Now, you just slip it.
4: Arthur, maybe you better let me...
0: Hand me the hammer out of that drawer. The hammer. Yeah, thanks. Now, this thing fits over this. What the...
4: The meat's getting cold, dear.
0: Just a minute now. Just a minute. Must have been busted when he sold it to me.
4: Dear, what's the compass in the handle for?
0: Oh, that crook. What? How do I know? If I ever get my hand in... Yes, women are like that, as any husband can tell you. And women can tell you some things about themselves. There's a woman in Gary, Indiana, who was talking to a very dear friend from a public phone booth.
5: Well, I simply told her that if it was a child of mine, I'd try to see that he had some manners. And do you know what she had the nerve to tell me? I'll be through in just a minute. Just some people waiting to use the phone. You'd think it was the only public telephone in town. Well, as I said...
6: Your time is up. That will be 5 cents for an additional 3 minutes, please.
5: Oh, well, all right. Just a minute. Hang on, Evelyn. Oh, dear. I don't think I have...
3: Lady, I gotta catch a train.
5: Oh, mister, would you mind getting this dime change for me?
3: But, lady...
5: I'll really be through in just a minute.
3: Yeah, but...
5: Are you still there, Evelyn? Well, hang on. A man just went to get me some change. Now, where was I? Oh, yes. So I said to her, well,
0: women are like that. This week, there was a woman in Eastport, a New England woman, who saw her only son off on the train, a son in an Army uniform.
1: Take good care of yourself, son. And write me every time there's a boat.
0: I'll be all right, Mom.
1: I know, but the place they're sending you to, it sounds so cool, so far away.
0: Well, goodbye, Mom.
1: Goodbye, son.

0: new story, an old story. The age-old story of the woman who must say goodbye and wait at home. A great dramatist has caught and told that story in a play that is the acknowledged classic of our time. His name, John Millington Synge. His play, Riders to the Sea. And we've chosen it for this story of women on the cavalcade of America because it expresses more eloquently than we can hope to the universal strength of women in every age and time. The woman of Riders to the Sea is a mother named Mara, played by Judith Anderson. And the scene is a tiny island off the Irish coast, but for that matter, it could be any island or any continent. And the characters are men and women in all times who face the inevitable. In Ireland, the inevitable is the sea.
1: It's you, Nora.
2: Where's Mother?
1: She's lying down in her room, God help her, and maybe sleeping if she's able. Is the sea bad out, Nora?
2: Middling bad, God help us. And it's worse it'll be getting when the tides turn to the wind.
1: What is it you have under your shawl, Nora?
2: A shirt. And a plain stocking that we got off a drowned man in Donegal.
1: No.
2: Aye. Our brother, Michael, they are. He was washed ashore near Donegal after 9 full days. God spare his soul.
1: Oh, Nora. Isn't it a pitiful thing? When there's nothing left of a man who was a great rower and fisher, but a bit of an old shirt and a plain stocking.
2: It's the death of Mother it would be to know of this. And Bartley may be going to the sea this very day.
1: Shh. It's Mother herself is coming. Do you put the clothes behind the chimney?
3: Isn't it enough of a fire you have on the hearth for this day and evening, Kathleen?
1: There's a cake baking at the fire for a short space, Mother, and Bartley will want it when the tide turns if he goes to Connemara.
3: Bartley won't go this day with the wind rising from the south and west. He won't go this day and leave me destitute with no son living at all.
2: I heard Stephen Fetty and Colum Shaw say he would go.
3: Where is he now?
1: He went down to see would there be another boat sailing in the week. I hear someone passing the big stones on the path outside.
2: It's Bartley coming.
4: Can you tell me where is that bit of new rope was bought in Connemara?
1: Do you get it for him, Nora? You'll find it on a nail in the wall where stand the white boards were brought in for making the coffin if need be. I hung it there this morning for the pig with the black feet was eating it.
2: Here it is.
3: You'd do right to leave that rope, Bartley, hanging there by the boards. It'll be wanting in this place, I'm telling you, if Michael is washed up tomorrow morning, or the next morning, or any morning in the week. For it's a deep grave we'll make him by the grace of God.
4: I need the rope. Otherwise, I've no halter, the way I can ride down on the red mare. And I must go now, quickly. This is the one boat going for 2 weeks or beyond it. And the fare will be a good fare for horses, I heard them saying below.
3: It's a hard thing they'll be saying below if your brother's body is washed up and there's no man here to make the coffin. And I have to give him a big price for the finest white boards you'll find in Connemara.
4: How would it be washed up, Mother? And we after looking each day now for 9 days. And a strong wind blowing a while back from the west and south. And I'll be going down now. But you'll see me coming back again in 2 days, or in 3 days, or maybe in 4 days if the wind is bad.
3: Isn't it a hard and cruel man won't hear a word from a woman? And she is Mother holding him from the sea.
1: It's the life of a young man to be doing a man's things, Mother. To be gone to the sea or whatever need be.
4: And I must go now quickly. I ride down on the red mare, and the gray pony will run behind me. It'll fetch a good price at the Galway Fair, and I bringing it back with me for your needs in a day or maybe 2 days. Blessing of God on you.
3: He's gone now, God spare us, and we'll not see him again. He's gone now, and when the black night is fallen, I'll have no son left me in the world.
1: Why wouldn't you give him your blessing, Mother, and he looking round in the door? Isn't it sorrow enough is on everyone in this house, without your sending him out with an unlucky word behind him and a hard word in his ear?
2: The Son of God forgive us, Kathleen. We're after forgetting to give Bartley his bit of bread.
1: Here, Mother, do you take it, and let you go down to the well and give it to him and he passing. You'll see him then, and the dark word will be broken, and you can say God speed you, the way he'll be easy in his mind.
2: Give her the stick, Kathleen, or maybe she'll slip on the big stones. The stick Michael brought from Connemara.
3: Thank you, child. Michael's stick. All that's left of him. Aye. In the big world, the old people do believe in things after them for their sons and children. But in these days, in this place, it is the young men do believe in things behind for them that do be old.

0: do you sit by the fire, Mother, and warm yourself?
1: Didn't you give him this bit of bread, Mother? You still have it in your hand.
0: What is it ails you at all, Mother?
2: I've seen the fearfulest thing any person has seen since the day Bride Dara seen the dead man with a child in his arms.
0: Tell us what it was.
2: I went down to the well. Then Bartley came along, and he riding on the red mare and not stopping. Oh, the son of God, spare us. Then I seen him.
0: What is it you seen?
2: I seen Michael himself.
0: Nay, Mother. It wasn't Michael you seen. His body is after being found in the far north. And he's got a clean burial by the grace of God.
2: I tell you, I'm after seeing him this day. And he riding and galloping, Bartley on the red mare, and he going by quickly, and the blessing of God on you, he says. I looked up then, and there was the gray pony running after, and Michael upon it, with fine clothes on him and new shoes on his feet.
0: No, Mother. It was not Michael. Michael is after being found near Donegal.
1: Give her the clothes of his they found, Kathleen, so she may see for herself.
2: A bit of shirt and a plain stocking. It is his they are, surely. Bartley will be lost now, too. Let you call in Eamon and make a good coffin out of the white boards for Bartley.
0: It is Bartley will be safe, Mother. Didn't the young priest say the Almighty God wouldn't leave yourself destitute with no son living?
2: It's little the likes of him knows of the sea. I've had a husband and a husband's father and 6 sons in this house. 6 fine men. And some of them were found and some of them were not found. But they're gone now, the lot of them. There were Stephen and Sean were lost in the great wind and found after in the Bay of Gregory. And carried up the two of them on the one plank and in by that door that looks out to the sea.
1: What's that, Kathleen?
0: Just someone calling us from the shore, surely.
2: They carried them in and I stood here waiting. And I seen 2 women and 3 women and 4 women coming in and they crossing themselves and not saying the word.
0: Nora, it's them, the old women and the old men.
2: Kathleen, Nora, is it Patch or Michael they come for? Or what is it at all? Why are the old women coming in like this and I just telling of it?
0: They're carrying the thing among them. And there's water dripping out of it.
2: Is it Bartley, it is?
3: It is surely, Maura. God rest his soul.
1: Softly now, Patrick. Lift him up and lay him on the table.
3: Aye.
2: What way now was my son drowned?
3: The gray pony knocked him into the sea. And he was washed out where there's a great surf on the White Rocks.
2: Yeah, the gray pony, is it? Aye. They're all gone. 6 sons and a husband's father. All gone. And there isn't anything more the sea can do to me.
0: Colin.
4: Aye.
0: Maybe yourself and Eamon would make a coffin when the sun rises.
4: Be there nails with the boards there, Kathleen?
0: There are not, Colin. We didn't think of the nails.
4: The great wonder you wouldn't think of the nails.
2: It isn't that I haven't prayed for you, Bartley, Michael, to the Almighty God. It isn't that I haven't said prayers in the dark night till you wouldn't know what I'd be saying. But it's a great rest I'll have now, the way all women have when the time is done. And great sleeping in the long night. My son Michael has a clean burial in the far north. And my son Bartley will have a fine coffin, and both of them having done what they had to do. What more can we want of them than that? No man at all can be living forever. And the woman must be satisfied, and she going on with life till it ends.

Yes, we've come a long way. We will go on from here, for there is an originator among us, a creator of ourselves, a multiplier, a woman. Whatever new thing she will be doing will be from the ancient source of her strength, out of the old and new principle, love, and the courage to go on.

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1: The National Defense Program headlines the news of the day. A program so vast, it challenges the mind to grasp it. Planned and executed in typically American style, it will succeed, partly because all the precious know-how of American industry is behind it. One of the main reasons America has such knowledge is that as a nation, we believe in research. American industry spends $300 million a year on research, with 2,300 companies employing more than 70,000 trained research specialists, a vast reservoir of knowledge upon which the nation can draw. Chemistry has long been a leader in research in the United States, with chemical and allied industries employing by far the greatest number of research workers. The DuPont Company alone maintains 31 research laboratories in various sections of the country. What do they do? Well, a laboratory at Richmond, Virginia, continually works to improve rayon yarn. From a DuPont laboratory at Buffalo, New York, has come Fiber D, a wonderful new textile fiber which promises better wearing, more brilliant, moth-proof rugs and carpets. From a DuPont research group at Deepwater, New Jersey, came the antioxidants that enable the gasolines you buy today to perform at high efficiency without fouling your motor. From another research group came the first commercial production of Freon refrigerant, which makes your refrigerator the safe and efficient household friend it is today. From still another DuPont research laboratory came nylon. Research is the very lifeblood of a chemical company like DuPont. In a sense, indeed, research is the company. Two kinds of research. The kind that tackles an industrial problem and solves it. And the other kind of research that sets out just to learn something, and then out of knowledge gained, out of money and time and energy spent, out of the patience and the hard work and the worry, comes up smiling with a new plastic, a new yarn, or a new and better way, perhaps, of making an old product. Out of research came the know-how for the American Defense Production Program that is shifting today into high gear. And out of research, too, will come our brighter tomorrow, with new industries that may seem as strange at first as the automobile seemed in 1900 or as television seems today, bringing Americans new opportunities in the richer, happier world that is implicit in the DuPont pledge, better things for better living through chemistry.

0: Next week, the Cavalcade of America will present the great American actor Paul Muni in an original radio play by the eminent screenwriter Dudley Nichols. In this, his first play written for radio, Dudley Nichols has told the amazing story of Simón Bolívar, who first dreamed of Pan-American unity. On Cavalcade next week, Bolívar the Liberator, starring Paul Muni.
1: On the Cavalcade of America, you have heard Judith Anderson featured in a dramatic monologue and in a radio adaptation of John Millington Synge's Riders to the Sea. Native Land was prepared under the supervision of Robert L. Richards in collaboration with Robert Tallman. This is Burgess Meredith sending best wishes from DuPont.
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0: Vicks. The makers of Vicks VapoRub, Vicks Vapronol, Vicks Cough Drops, and Vicks Inhaler brings you the Matinee Theater, starring Victor Jory and featuring Gertrude Warner. Of the plays which we mentioned last week, your overwhelming choice was for Night Bus, which we will bring you next Sunday. But today, in response to your insistent and continued requests, we give a command performance. The memorable story of romance and high adventure based on Alfred Noyes' famous poem, The Highwayman. 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
1: And now our curtain rises on the forests of the England of long ago. Today we ride these forests by the side of one of the most dashing figures of legend, with Victor Jory as the Highwayman.

0: delivery, sir.
1: Sorry to put you out, sir, but I'll have your purse if you don't mind.
0: I'll be hanged if I'll give it to you.
1: You'll assuredly be hanged if you don't.
2: What is it, Sir Guy?
0: See in the carriage, Bess.
2: Good evening, Mr. Highwayman. How goes the night? Profitably?
1: You're a spirited girl, aren't you?
2: I'm not afraid of you, if that's what you mean. You see, I'm of a poor family. There's nothing you'd steal from me. Oh, aren't you being rather foolhardy dismounting? A highwayman is always safer in his saddle.
0: Yes, get in the carriage. Don't stand here bandying words with this fellow. Your father will be worried to death, wondering why the coach is late. Here, highwayman, take my purse and let us go.
1: A heavy purse, too. It's enough to buy your freedom.
2: And mine?
1: For yours. I'll take a kiss if you'll give it to me.
0: She'll see you hanged first.
2: You're a highwayman. Aren't you accustomed to taking what you want?
1: I have that reputation. But I'd like to be something a little more than a highwayman to you.
2: How strange to have a man make love to you with a gun in each hand and a bag of plunder on his shoulder and speak of asking.
1: But since I am asking.
2: Since you are asking, of course you must have the kiss.

0: The road was a ribbon of moonlight over the purple moor. The highwayman came riding, riding, riding. The highwayman came riding up to the old inn door. A trunk of ale, landlord, for everyone, the best in the house.
1: Right you are, Sir John.
0: Hello, Tom.
2: You're happy tonight, John.
0: Yes.
2: I take it the hunting was good?
0: The hunting was very good. There's a fortune in my saddlebags that'll be on its way to Ireland tomorrow to fill a lot of empty Irish stomachs.
2: Be careful. Those men at the corner table are watching.
0: Who cares? No one has ever seen the North Road highwayman except in mask and hat. Who's going to link him with a slightly tipsy, very happy courtier?
2: You never know who it is, and that's the danger. But someday someone will. And then what?
0: Then, let's drink to it. The end.
3: I give my word, landlord. The impudent fellow kissed your daughter. Not only did he steal my purse, but he kissed your daughter.
1: Well, now, Sir Guy, what's a kiss?
3: Look here, I hope to make that young lady my wife someday. But I can't have her running around kissing every Tom, Dick, and highwayman in the country. And will you please ask her to hurry and dress? We should be late for Lady Catherine's ball, and I despise being late.
4: I'll see what I can do, Sir Guy, but she's quite a costume to get into. Aren't you wearing a costume?
3: Oh, I haven't any taste for such polderol. I'd wear a mask, and that's the positive limit I'll go to. Now, hurry on along, Jim, hurry on along.
4: All right, all right, all right. Guy's in a fierce mood. The old fuddy-duddy.
5: I know. He's very angry with me because I kissed the highwayman.
4: What ever possessed you to do a thing like that?
5: I don't know. Isn't that funny, Father? Except that even though he wore a mask, even though I knew he was a bandit, he was someone I recognized.
4: Hey?
5: When I saw him, I thought, why, of course. When I used to sit by the window watching the empty road in the moonlight, it was he I was watching for. And when I used to dream of someone's lips and someone's arms, it was his lips and his arms. I know it sounds foolish, but it's true. That's why I kissed him. And if he'd said, come with me, I think I would have gone.
4: It's a bad business being in love with a highwayman. The best you can get out of it is the worst you can get out of anything. They all come to the same end, sooner or later, you know. Best girl, Sir Guy is well off. He can give you a fine home and a lot of beautiful things you've never had. Not many girls in your position in life have the opportunity to marry so well.
5: I know, Father, but those aren't the things I want. Sir Guy would suffocate me. I want my life to be the way it was tonight. Exciting and beautiful and challenging.
4: But tonight you were flirting with death. There's no man in England more dangerous to love than a highwayman, daughter.
5: And no man in England more exciting.
4: I hope you never see him again. I pray God you never see him again. In fact, I forbid you to see him again.

0: fussy old goat. How do I look, Father?
1: For the first time since you were born, I wish you weren't so beautiful.
0: For the first time, I'm glad I am.
1: You'll never see him again if I can help it. You'll never see him again.
0: Come on, darling.
2: We're going to be late. You know I despise being late.
0: Yes, Sir Guy, I know. Father.
1: Yes? What is it, Bess?
0: Who is that man sitting at that corner table?
1: Him? Sir John Lancashire.
2: Why, haven't you ever seen him before? He's one of the King's close associates, a very promising young man.
0: Oh.
2: Why, does he interest you?
0: No, but for the moment I thought he was someone else. Well, good night, Father. I'll be home early.
1: Good night. Have a good time.
3: Your daughter is very beautiful, landlord.
1: She's a beautiful amount of trouble, Sir John. That's what she is.
3: Why?
1: Why? I'll tell you why. Yes. There's Sir Guy Barrington, ready to marry her and give her a good home, and all she can talk about is that highwayman.
3: The highwayman? Does she know the highwayman?
1: The rascal held up her coach tonight. He kissed her. Can you imagine that?
3: Yes, I can. Easily.
1: And now she fancies herself in love with him. Well, I shouldn't be standing here telling you all this. She's always saying I talk too much. I suppose I do. Maybe it's heavy on my mind tonight.
3: So she's in love with the highwayman. Where has she gone now?
1: She's gone to Lady Catherine's masquerade. Since the guy's taken her up, she gets invited to all the gentry's affairs. Well, I've got to see to my guests. Can I serve you anything?
3: No, thank you, landlord. I think I must be leaving too. He'd a French cocked hat on his forehead, and a bunch of lace at his chin, a coat of claret velvet, and breeches of brown doe skin, and they fitted with never a wrinkle. His boots were up to his thigh, and he rode with a jeweled twinkle, his pistol butts a twinkle under a jeweled sky.

0: May I have the pleasure of this waltz?
1: Why, I have a partner. He went to get some refreshments.
0: Then for the moment you're free.
1: Yes, for the moment.

0: lighter than moonlight, my arms.
1: Wasn't it rather foolish of you to come here, Sir John Lancashire?
0: Oh, so you know my name.
1: I know enough about you to hang you.
0: Why do you say that?
1: You surely didn't think I'd forget you so quickly, or that Sir Guy would.
0: Sir Guy doesn't worry me too much.
1: Then perhaps you'd better worry about me, sir. If you think I'm going to stand by and let you rob my friends, you're vastly mistaken.
0: I'm your prisoner. Call out, turn me over whenever you wish.
1: Are you so sure I won't?
0: No, but I am sure that if you do, it won't matter very much what happens to me. As a matter of fact, I advise you to call out, my dear. It would be very wise.
1: Why?
0: Because if you don't, you will be my prisoner for the rest of your life.
1: If I turn you over, they'll kill you.
0: If you don't, there may be a day when you'll die with me. Because I'll never stay away from you. Not now. Well, my dear?
1: I cannot do it. God help us both, I cannot do it.
2: Look here, this is my dance.
0: I was just filling in for you, Sir Guy. Excuse me.
2: Who is that man, Bess?
1: I don't know.
2: You don't know, but you were dancing with him.
1: Yes.
2: What's got into you tonight, Bess? Kissing bandits, dancing with strangers, or was he a stranger?
1: Yes, he was.
2: I'm not so sure. That fellow looked familiar to me. I'm sure I've seen him somewhere before. I may have seen him earlier this evening.
1: Oh, no. The highwayman was much taller.
2: You're sure?
1: Very sure.
2: All right, my dear, all right, but I'm going to keep my eye on that fellow all the same.

0: What are you doing out here by yourself?
1: It was warm in the ballroom.
0: Oh.
1: I wanted a breath of air. What are you doing out here?
0: Looking for you.
1: It's a beautiful night, isn't it? You could almost touch the stars.
0: Yes. This is my kingdom. Now it's yours. The world at our feet and heaven at your fingertips. This is the hour to be young and in love. That's our moon in the sky. And this is our world all about us. Bess, I have to say it. I love you. I love you this hour and will for every hour until the end of time.
1: My darling. My darling. It's almost midnight. They'll be unmasking soon, and you'll be leaving. Oh, take me with you.
0: I can't. I can't take you with me. Not yet. It's too dangerous.
1: Tell me, why do you steal? You don't need the money.
0: I do, but not for myself. I've never kept anything for myself. You see, there are people in this world who don't realize they have too much, just as there are people who don't realize they don't have enough, that they're dying too young and too poor. I steal for them. Those I take from can always spare it. Do you understand?
1: Yes, I think I do. But it's wrong. I know it's wrong, and so do you. There must be more honorable ways you can help.
0: Are you trying to reform me?
1: I'd like to. I'd like to keep you safe. Because you see, from tonight on, my heart will be riding the highways with you. And it's pretty vulnerable. An accident to you could kill it, too.
0: You're very sweet.
1: There's something between us. I knew it this evening when you kissed me. It was like coming home. Whatever comes to one of us must come to both of us now. It's like that, isn't it?
0: Yes, it's like that. I wish it wasn't, but it is like that.
2: There he is!
0: They discovered me. So for the moment, goodbye.
1: Be careful. Oh, be careful.
2: Don't let him get away. After him.
3: He's heading for his horse. We'll never catch him.
2: After him, you fool.

0: In just a moment, Act Two of The Highwayman, starring Victor Jory. During these February days of changeable weather, you can never tell when you'll suddenly start sniffling and sneezing. And if you do, let the very first sneeze be a warning. It may be nature's advance notice of an approaching head cold, and it will pay you to be careful. Head colds can cause so much suffering. Now, one of the simplest and surest ways to relieve the distress of head colds is with Vicks Vatrinol, the special double-duty nose drops. Yes, a little Vatrinol put in each nostril quickly brings wonderful relief, soothing the sneezy irritation and helping to clear nasal stuffiness. And the most important advantage of Vatrinol is that if used promptly at the first sniffle or sneeze, it helps prevent many colds from developing. So it's really a wise thing, friends, to have a bottle of Vatrinol handy, ready to use when a head cold threatens. Just follow directions in the folder. Try it. Vicks Vatrinol, the special double-duty nose drops.
1: And now, Act Two of The Highwayman, starring Victor Jory and featuring Gertrude Warner.
2: Highwayman came riding. Highwayman came riding up to the old inn door. Over the cobbles he clattered and clashed in the dark inn yard, and he tapped with his whip on the shutters. But all was locked and barred. He whistled the tune to the window, and who should be waiting there but the landlord's black-eyed daughter, Bess, the landlord's daughter, pleating a dark red love knot into her long black hair.
3: We'd better walk out by the gate down the road away. We don't want to waken Father.
2: If he hasn't wakened now, I don't think he will.
3: He never can tell. Oh, John, it's been so long. For 3 weeks I haven't had a word from you.
2: I've been busy.
3: Oh?
2: I've been making plans. I've decided to become an honest man for you.
3: John!
2: There's a prize I'm after tonight, just one prize, and I'm taking it, and I'm quitting. I've decided to buy a farm in the north. Will you like being a farmer's wife?
3: I like being yours.
2: Wonderful. All right, now, here are my plans. I'll have to be off now because I have a long way to ride. But I'll be here about noon tomorrow. And then we'll find a clergyman and become Mr. and Mrs. Farmer. And that will be the end of the highwayman.
3: I can't believe it. Oh, darling.
2: Oh, dear, now. What are you crying about?
3: Maybe dreams do come true. Maybe there is something to fairy tale endings. Maybe the prince and princess do live happily ever after. I've been so frightened. I've had such dreams. I kept seeing you dead by the roadside. Wasn't that foolish of me?
2: Very. Don't you know my life is charmed? I'll invest just one more thing. If they press me sharply, I may not get here during the day. If you don't see me at noon, look for me by moonlight.
3: You'll surely come.
2: I'll come to thee by moonlight, though hell should bar the way. And now, until tomorrow, goodbye, my darling. And dark in the dark old inn yard, a stable wicket creaked, where Tim, the ostler, listened. His face was white and peaked. His eyes were hollows of madness. His hair like moldy hay. But he loved the landlord's daughter, the landlord's red-lipped daughter. Dumb as a dog, he listened. And he heard the robber say, I'll come to thee by moonlight, though hell should fall away.
4: Well, Bess.
3: Well, Father?
4: So, Sir John Lancashire and the highwayman are one and the same.
3: Doesn't that sound a little ridiculous to you?
4: Yes, but I know it's true. Tim the ostler heard you a while ago. He told me the whole conversation. Bess, I want you to promise that you'll never see that man again. He's bad. He's a robber. And you're a good girl and not for the likes of him. And I'm going to see to it that he's put in prison. You must tell me where he hides.
3: I don't know. And if I did, I wouldn't tell you. You'll have to catch him yourself.
4: No, you'll catch him for me. He'll come to see you and then we'll have...
3: No. No, you can't make me do that. Oh, you wouldn't do that. You couldn't do that. Don't you understand how I love him? Oh, Father, listen to me. If he dies, there's nothing in the world for me anymore. My heart would always be empty. He's the blood that courses through me and all the pain and all the joy. He's what my eyes want most to look upon and my arms want most to embrace. He's the difference between life and death and heaven and hell. Oh, don't you understand? If he dies, I want to die.
4: Love isn't that important, Bess. It only seems so now when you're young. We don't really die of it. You'll have to trust me. You'll have to believe that I know what's best for you. This pain will all pass in a week or a month. It'll be someone else then.
3: Please, please don't do this. Don't betray him.
4: I love you, and I must.
3: If you do, I'll despise you. I'll despise you and hate you and loathe you until I die.
4: Good night, Miss. I'm sorry, but I'll have to lock your door.

0: did not come at dawning. He did not come at noon. And out of the tawny sunset before the rise of the moon, when the boat was a gypsy's flibberbim, looping the purple moor, King George's men came marching, marching, marching. King George's men came marching up to the old inn door.
1: Halt! Are you the landlord here?
2: I am, sir.
1: Now, where's your daughter?
2: She's locked in her room.
1: Now, take us up. Follow me, men.
2: Aye. You men have been drinking.
1: We have, and it's none of your concern.
2: You'll treat her kindly, won't you?
1: She'll be all right as long as she doesn't try to escape. All right, landlord, you can wait downstairs.
2: I'd like to stay.
1: We'll call you if we want you.
2: Yes, sir.
1: Try to the foot of the bed.
3: Pretty wench, isn't she?
4: A little tear stained.
1: Well, that's what comes of having a taste for the wrong people. Have you nothing to say?
5: No.
1: Well, tie her up for her death watch.
4: All right.
1: You better gag her. I don't take a chance of her screaming and warning him. And you would if you had the chance, wouldn't you?
5: Yes.
1: Is she bound good and tight?
4: Bound she is.
1: All right. You and Keith take up your watch by that window. You'll shoot from there.
3: Well, my pretty, how about a kiss for a hard-working soldier?
5: Huh? Don't you dare!
1: All right. A little peppery for my taste.
4: What about giving it a spot of brandy?
1: No, I've fixed this gag now. I'll have one myself.
4: She really looks like she's keeping a watch all right. All she needs is a gun.
3: That's a good idea. I'll tie a gun to her chest, and she'll really be a dangerous little girl with a gun tied to her chest. Too bad our hands won't be free to aim it. She made short work of us. There you are, lady. Now, keep good watch.
0: Now, keep good watch. And they kissed her. She heard the doom man say, "Look to me by moonlight, I'll come to thee by moonlight, though hell should bar the way." She twisted her hands behind her, but all the knots held good. She writhed her hands till her fingers were wet with sweat and blood, and they stretched and strained in the darkness. The hours crawled by like years, till now, on the stroke of midnight, cold on the stroke of midnight, the tip of one finger touched it. The trigger at last was hers. The tip of one finger touched it. She strove no more for the rest. Up she stood to attention with the barrel beneath her breast. She would not risk their hearing. She would not strive again, for the road lay bare in the moonlight, blank and bare in the moonlight, and the blood in her veins in the moonlight throbbed to a love's refrain.
3: I wonder where she is.
4: Her baby isn't coming. Maybe someone's having a laugh at us.
3: Well, if they are, it isn't her.
4: Yes, we look pretty silly going back to London and saying we sat all night for nothing.
3: Maybe he's got another love. Maybe he's not interested in this one anymore.
4: Listen. Huh? Do you hear that? That's him. He's coming.
0: Down the ribbon of moonlight over the brow of the hill, the highwayman came riding, riding, riding. Redcoat put to the priming. Bess stood up straight and still. Her eyes grew wide for a moment. She drew one last deep breath. Then a finger moved in the moonlight. A musket shot at the moonlight, shot at her breast in the moonlight, and warned him with her death. He turned, he's spurting westward. He did not know who stood, bowed with her head over the musket, drenched with her own red blood. Not until dawn he heard it, and slowly blanched to hear how Bess, the landlord's daughter, the landlord's black-eyed daughter, had watched for her love in the moonlight, and died in the darkness there. Back he spurred like a madman, shrieking a curse in the sky, with the white robe smoking behind him, his rapier brandished high, blood red where he spurred to the golden noon, wine red with his other coat. And they shot him down on the highway, down like a dog on the highway. And he lay in his blood on the highway with a bunch of lace in his throat. And still, a winter's night, they say, when the wind is in the trees and the moon is a ghostly galleon tossed upon cloudy seas, when the road is a ribbon of moonlight over the purple moor, a highwayman comes riding, riding, riding. A highwayman comes riding up to the old inn door. He whistles a tune in the windows. And who should be waiting there with the landlord's black-eyed daughter? Bess. The landlord's daughter pleading a dark red love knot into a long black hair.
5: Good evening, Mr. Highwayman. How goes the night? Profitably?
0: That depends. I'm asking for a kiss.
5: Aren't you accustomed to taking what you want?
0: But since I am asking...
5: Since you are asking, of course you must have the kiss.

0: In just a moment, an important message from Victor Jory. Friends, if you've ever used Vicks Vatrinol to relieve the distress of a nasty head cold, you know how wonderfully effective it can be. And if you haven't, well, there's no time like now if a stuffy head cold is making you miserable. Once you try Vatrinol, once you put a few soothing drops in each nostril, you'll agree that Vatrinol is really a fine medication. You'll notice how quickly it goes to work right where trouble is to relieve the sneezy irritation, and how it opens up the stuffy nasal passages in a hurry to make breathing easier. In our opinion, Vicks Vatrinol is a specialized medication that is altogether in a class by itself as a reliever of the misery of head colds. And more than that, if you use Vatrinol soon enough, if you use it at the first warning sniffle or sneeze, it actually helps prevent many colds from developing. So friends, the next time you feel a stuffy head cold coming on, why not use a few drops of Vatrinol? Just follow the simple directions in the folder. Vicks Vatrinol Nose Drops.
1: This is Victor Jory. Last week I named three plays and asked you to tell me which ones you'd like to hear. An overwhelming majority of you favored Samuel Hopkins Adams' romantic story of two people who hitchhiked their way to happiness on a night bus from Miami, bound for New York. This story originally appeared in Cosmopolitan magazine, and one of the most delightful scenes in it is The Walls of Jericho, where a blanket made two bedrooms out of one in a small tourist cabin. So our play next week is Night Bus. 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

0: script today was adapted by Gene Holloway from Alfred Noyes' famous poem and was directed by Richard Sandville. 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

Every week, Squib brings you Hollywood's finest. 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

And now, E.R. Squibb & Sons, manufacturing chemist to the medical profession since 1858, bring you Guest in the House, the thrilling drama which was nominated for a 1945 Academy Award. In our cast tonight, you will hear three of Hollywood's most brilliant young stars, Anita Louise, Kirk Douglas, and Joan Loring, who, as Best Supporting Actress of the Year, was also nominated for the 1945 Academy Award.

0: This is the story of a diseased personality. A neurotic girl whose physician fell in love with her and made the mistake of bringing her into the sanctuary of his New England family. Her name was Evelyn Heath. Before Dan brought her to the old house, there was innocence, love, and gaiety there. There was Aunt Martha, who more than worshipped Dan Proctor.
1: We've looked forward to your coming, my dear, for a long time.
2: Thank you, Aunt Martha. And you must be Anne. I hope we're going to be very good friends.
1: I hope more family.
2: Oh, that's the wonderful part of it. I never really had one. And you... you can't be Douglas.
3: Yes, I'm Douglas, black sheep of the family. I'm the painter, that is, commercial artist. I illustrate some of those lurid tales you read in magazines. This is Miriam Blake, my beautiful model.
2: Yes, Miss Heath. Please call me Evelyn Miriam.
1: Evelyn?
4: This is Lee, dear. Douglas and Anne's daughter.
2: Oh, you're beautiful. You're so white.
5: No, dear, don't touch me.
2: I've been on that dirty train. Anne, could I go upstairs?
5: Oh, of course. You must be very tired.
0: The guests had arrived, so young, but so pale and sick. The family as one wanted to help her. But later in her room, there was a certain scene between her and Dan Proctor.
2: Dan, give me my diary. Give it back to me.
4: Evelyn, I took it because it shouldn't be around. It should be destroyed.
2: Give it to me. It's mine and you have no right.
4: But we came here to forget about all that. You're going to get well, Evelyn.
2: You see what you're doing to me, Dan? You see?
4: Oh, don't. Have your diary if you want. Anything you want. Just don't look at me like that. Come on now, darling. Try to get up. They'll be waiting. Get ready.
2: I won't be able to now. I'm too sick.
4: Oh, darling, you'll only make yourself worse. Please try and eat something.
2: All right, then. If you like. I'll have something on a tray.
4: On a... yes, dear. I'll have it sent up to you right away.
0: The family had been gay and innocent and happy. Now there was a guest in the house, Dan Proctor's girl. Suddenly, who could tell why, the laughter was still. Men in the night without warning.
3: It's Evelyn. Come on, Anne. Something's happened.
2: What is it? What on earth is it?
3: Get some water, Miriam.
2: Oh, Daddy, I didn't mean to strike her. I wanted to give her a present. Get it out, Meg, and take it away.
3: Evelyn, what is it?
2: A bird. I hate birds. I'm afraid of birds. Make her take it away. Please make her take it away.
3: Lee, take Skipper away. Put him outside somewhere.
5: Come on, Lee. We'll put Skipper in the hothouse.
1: I'll go with her, Anne.
2: What's wrong with Evelyn, Aunt Martha? Is she sick? Is she going to die?
3: Get Dan, sweetheart. He'll know what to do.
2: Yes, I will.
3: You better go back to your room, Miriam. I'll quiet her down.
2: You still haven't told me why she is.
5: Because, dear, birds frighten her. It's what they call a phobia.
2: Can you catch it like chicken pox?
5: No, darling. A phobia is an exaggerated fear. She's afraid of birds.
2: Don't!
3: I'm just opening the window to get a little air.
2: I don't want you to. Don't you see those leaves? In the moonlight, they look like birds trying to get in. I was lying here thinking about it. That's what scared me so when the child came in.
3: Now, look, Evelyn, that's first-class moonlight. Don't think bad things about it.
4: Well, thanks, Douglas. I'll take over. It's all right, dear. You'll be yourself again in a minute.
2: I'm so sorry, everybody.
4: Now, you just drink this.
2: Dan, tell them that I don't do this very often. I'm so ashamed.
5: Don't you even think about it, Evelyn.
3: Oh, Anne, you know you've got a hat you'd have to get rid of.
2: Oh, I don't mind them on hats. It's just the wings fluttering. They're horrible. I can't stand it.
5: Doug, I think we'd better leave her to her doctor.
3: Oh, of course. Good night, now.
5: Good night, Evelyn.
2: Good night.
5: Bless you.

0: good morning. Look who's here, Miriam. It's Evelyn.
1: I wanted to see your studio. And you at work, Douglas.
0: Where's Dan?
1: He had to go away, Douglas, to the city. The hospital called.
0: Oh, I didn't know that. Well, sit right down there and... Say, I got an idea.
1: What are you doing?
0: Just sketching you. I'll show you how you're going to look after a couple of weeks here. You couldn't manage a smile, could you? Oh, all right. But it'll be there. And after a while, maybe even a dimple. No more shadows under those eyes. Then pure body lines to match that beautiful face. Now, there.
1: Oh, Douglas. I'm beautiful. You've made me beautiful.
0: Sure, I remodel everything. Look what I've done to Miriam. This is a sketch of St. Cecilia I'm doing for the church down in the village. You see, once in a while I turn real artist and try to do something good. Well, I got to get on with some other work. You can rest now, Miriam. Oh, show Evelyn around the dump, will you?
2: Sure. Well, Evelyn, you can see for yourself. There is art with a capital A, period. Over there, some work from a book he did. And, I don't know what that junk is.
1: Is it very difficult to pose?
2: Well, at $3 an hour, it's not too difficult.
1: This girl is nude. Have you ever had to pose like this?
2: Sure. That's me. $5 an hour, and not bad either.
1: I think I'd rather die than do that.
2: You're kidding.
1: Will you tell Douglas I'll be back some other time?
0: Hey, where are you going?
1: I'm tired, Douglas. I think I'll go to my room.
0: Ah, you're overdoing it. Your first day up.
1: That's it, I guess.
0: Well, let's go, Miriam. Feel like posing some more? Now, what's the matter with you?
2: You should have seen her face when I told her that drawing was of me.
0: Ah, don't be too hard on her.
2: Okay, only Dan better be careful. He's apt to find himself married to something in armor.
0: Yeah, let Dan worry about that, and you... Now, what else is bothering you?
2: That girl hates me, Doug. And I don't get it.
1: I just realized how Dan feels when he's jealous. There in front of my Douglas, that vulgar woman, unashamed. I must get rid of her. I must, but how can I? How can I make her go away? How can I do that? How can I do that?
2: Evelyn?
1: Lee.
2: Oh, you're more pretty than ever.
1: Come in, dear.
2: Daddy designed that gown for you, didn't he?
1: Yes, child.
2: And I bet Big Daddy's going to draw things for me. He drew me a ballet costume already.
1: Lee, you love your father, don't you?
2: Oh, yes.
1: Look at me. You love to feel his arms around you. You wouldn't want someone bad to take him away from you.
2: No, no.
1: Are you big enough to understand something if I tell you?
2: Yes.
1: And keep a secret?
2: Yes.
1: Come here. Closer.

0: Why didn't you call me?
1: Well, I've been waiting for that turpentine for 2 days. No, I'll drive right over. Can you imagine that?
2: Doc, I want to talk to you. Something's going on around this house lately.
1: Nothing's going on. No lunch, no work, no nothing.
2: Have I hurt somebody's feelings? Haven't you noticed how the servants have been treating me? And your daughter avoiding me? She won't even talk to me, but runs away. And now Anne.
1: What about Anne?
2: I don't know, Doug. She's got a funny look in her eye.
1: Oh, you're bats.
2: Maybe, but it all seemed to happen so suddenly.
1: Say, you know what you and I need is a ride over to town and a few drinks. We're not getting the work out anyway. We're stale. Come on, we'll have lunch at the inn. Get your mother, Hubbard, and I'll tell Anne to wait dinner.

0: so quiet, isn't it, Aunt Martha?
1: After a while, you get so you wouldn't live in any other place in the world.
0: And yet, you always feel the sea out there. Rough and cruel and mean.
1: In the winter, it is.
0: Oh, I wouldn't mind it that way. I'd like to hear it pounding. I like things to be like that. Things and people can't always be the same.
1: That's right. And what has happened to them?
0: I don't know. They were to be back for dinner. Hilda says everything is ruined. It's after 8:30.
1: Maybe they had a flat tire.
0: What's the use of pretending? I can't stand this anymore.
1: Well, what's come over you, Anne? These past few days, you've changed.
0: I don't know. I just don't know. Oh, I'm sure that Douglas and Miriam will come home soon. You certainly can trust Douglas, Anne.
1: I... Of course. What are you trying to say, Evelyn?
2: There they are now.
3: Hi, Anne. We got stuck in town, so we got high while waiting for a tire to be fixed.
4: Boy, did we get high.
5: Yes, sirree. We sure got relaxed. And your husband drinks too much.
0: Douglas. Huh? Douglas, I want to speak to you privately.
3: Sure. Make an appointment with my secretary.
0: Douglas. Will you speak to me in here?
3: Okay. Now, what are you looking so tragic for? I've been a little high before.
0: Douglas, I phoned you at the inn and you weren't there. You'd been there, though. Everyone seemed to know it.
3: Well, that's why we left. Took a drive to sober up.
0: You did a fine job of it.
3: Hey, this isn't like you, Anne. What's the matter with you?
0: Douglas, I've tried to warn you, but you don't seem to care what people think.
3: About what? What are you talking about?
0: Oh, Douglas, let it go till morning.
3: Well, let what go till morning?
0: Look, Douglas, I don't really care what people think. It's what I think, and I can't help it. I've tried not to, but I just can't live lies. Is there... Douglas, is there anything between you and Miriam?
3: You shouldn't have asked that, Anne.
0: I am asking it.
3: I wish you hadn't.

continue with part two of Guest in the House, we want to thank Hunt Stromberg for making this story available. He is also the producer of The Strange Woman, starring Hedy Lamarr. Now, the House of Squibb presents part two of Academy Award with Joan Loring, Kirk Douglas, and Anita Louise in Guest in the House.

0: Douglas. It's me.
1: Oh, hello, Evelyn. Something you want? Why didn't you ring?
0: I didn't want anything. I thought I heard voices, and then I heard a car leave. Is anything wrong?
1: No, Miriam had to go away, that's all. Things haven't been right here for quite a while. Look, Evelyn, it's nice of you to pretend you don't know, but, well, you must have heard.
0: Yes, I know, Douglas. I tried to stop Anne.
1: But she didn't talk to you about it.
0: Well, not exactly talk, but I've seen her watching you. It worried me because of Lee.
1: Lee?
0: You know how impressionable children are. I've tried to keep her from finding out. Anne's been so good to me.
1: I don't know what's gotten into her.
0: Oh, now I've only upset you more.
1: No, I'm just sorry you have to go through this. I hope it won't sour you on married life.
0: Never, Douglas. If ever I'm jealous of Dan, I'll never show it.
1: I'm sure you wouldn't.
0: I can't even afford to be jealous with my heart.
1: Oh, yes, it must be hard to keep so calm, so peaceful.
0: I have to be. You learn about peace, you know. Lying awake nights alone, knowing that at any moment it may come. Douglas.
1: Hmm?
0: What are you going to do about another marble?
1: Think about it tomorrow.
0: Suppose she's like this with your next one.
1: Well, she better not, or there won't be a next one.
0: You see, Douglas, you're bitter. And you mustn't be. She'll get over it if you give her a chance.
1: I guess you're right.
0: And if I could help you out until you get another model, I'd...
1: You? Modeling? But, say, why not? Say, I know now why that face of yours has haunted me. Of course. Say, look, Evelyn, starting tomorrow, I'm going to be painting on a wall. The church wall in the village. And you're going to be my Saint Cecilia.
2: That, Martha. You look like you've seen a ghost.
3: Anne, I have. I've been down to the church, standing in the dark, watching Douglas.
2: You saw the mural?
3: Anne, get a grip on yourself. This is going to be hard for you. Every time he paints her face on that wall, he paints the devil.
2: Aunt Martha!
3: Hear me out, Anne. I know you're fond of her. All of us are. Or were. And not the least, there's my boy, Dan. But think, Anne. Think back. When did things start to go wrong around here?
2: About 2 weeks ago.
3: How long has Evelyn been here?
2: Two weeks.
3: Exactly. Our troubles didn't start with Miriam. They started when we took in that terrible little neurotic.
2: Evelyn, I want to talk to you. Aunt Martha has invited you to stay with her for a while. You're trying to get rid of me. You want to get me away from Douglas. You're jealous.
0: Jealous? Of you?
2: Yes, because he prefers me to you. We've lost him, Anne.
0: Why, you nasty little fool. You're in love with Douglas.
2: He doesn't love you. How could he? Stop talking like that. You're going to get out of this house tonight.
1: What's going on here?
0: Oh, Douglas, don't let her. She's trying to get rid of me.
1: Anne, what have you done to her?
2: Douglas, leave this to me. I know what I'm doing.
1: What have you done to her?
0: She's in love with you, Douglas.
2: I told her I loved you. Of course I love you. Why shouldn't I? You've done everything for me. She hates me because she's jealous. Why did Dan ever bring me here? Why?
1: Evelyn, go upstairs. Nobody's going to send you away. Nobody. Don't worry.
2: Douglas. Douglas, one of us must go. Would you prefer it would be me?
1: Do as you like. I've had enough.

0: Hope Douglas, you've come. I was so frightened the lights went out.
1: That's just a storm. It'll be all right. Ah, where is everybody?
0: Are you worried that Anne might have left you?
1: Oh, she wouldn't do that.
0: She talked about it. I heard her.
1: No, I'm worried because of the storm. You go on up to bed, Evelyn. It's late, and I'll wait here till they come back.
0: Don't send me away. I don't mind the storm here with you. It's rather nice with all the violence outside. And here, it's so peaceful.
1: Well, if they don't come back soon, I'll drive down and get them.
0: There's no car to drive down in.
1: What?
0: She said in her note that you could pick it up at the station tomorrow.
1: What note?
0: Douglas, she's gone. She's left you with me. No more unhappiness. You don't believe it yet, Douglas, but you will. This is our house now, just yours and mine. Think what that means, Douglas. Every morning I'll come downstairs and fix the flowers, and the servants will be back again, and they'll say, "Yes, Mrs. Proctor." Only they'll say it to me the way they did to her. Don't look at me that way, Douglas.
1: Evelyn, you're mad.
0: Don't be frightened, Douglas. Kiss me. Douglas, don't leave me. I'll die if you do. I'll die. I'll die. I'll die. Long distance, please. I want Baltimore. Dr. Dan Proctor at the Center Hospital.

0: It's all right, Ann. The past is the past. Here you are, home again.
1: Oh, yes, Doug, yes. Why, look.
0: What?
1: Every light in the house is burning.
0: Oh, they must have come back on during the night.
1: Oh, but darling, suppose she'd gotten out.
0: Well, she didn't. I heard her moving around. And if she did, so what? We'd been rid of her all the sooner.
2: Mother, Daddy, look. Skipper's dead.
0: Oh.
2: I did feed him yesterday. I really did.
0: Well, honey, birds get old, too, and we've had them a long time.
2: Do you think that's it? I did feed him yesterday.
0: But he just got tired of singing and went somewhere else. Get a box, honey, and we'll bury him next to your cat in the garden. And then we'll...
3: Where's Evelyn?
1: Why, Dan, whatever brought you here? Evelyn is...
2: Oh, Dan, you have come to me.
3: I hope I know why you asked me to come.
1: Because I've made up my mind, Dan. There's no reason why we should wait any longer. We can be married and I'll go back with you. Well, aren't you going to let them congratulate us? Why doesn't somebody say something? Oh, I'm sure Dad Douglas will congratulate us. We're waiting, Douglas.
0: Evelyn, are you quite sure you want to marry Dan?
1: Is there any reason why I shouldn't?
4: Dan, I'm sorry you found them in such a strange mood this morning.
0: Dan, I'm about to do something that isn't very easy. But I have no other choice. This diary will explain. June 14th.
3: Don't read it to me, Douglas. I know every word.
0: Dan, I don't think you realize. You know what she said about you. But do you know what she said about me? June 14th. I love Douglas more and more.
1: Yes, I wrote that, Dan. But, Douglas, you haven't read the last page. Read it.
0: I have been a fool. I thought I loved Douglas, but now I see how wrong I was. Dan is the one I love. Dan knows I always tell the truth in this book.
3: Yes. Yes, you do.
1: Darling, will you get my things? Hurry, they're in my room.
3: Sure.
1: Too bad, Aunt Martha. You'll be lonely for a while, but you'll get used to it without Dan. I've been lonely all my life. There's only one regret. I would have liked this little house. I like the way it... Where is it?
4: Where's what?
1: The bird. It's not in the cage. Where is it?
4: Lee let it out.
1: In here?
4: Yes. It was here just a moment ago.
1: In this room? Where is it? Don't just sit there. Where? Do you see it?
4: I'm not looking for it. I'm not afraid of birds.
1: It's not in the dining room.
4: It could be in there, too.
1: Upstairs?
4: What makes you think that it's not up there? Birds fly, you know. They can go any place.
1: The door. The door outside. I've got to get outside.
4: There are thousands of birds outside. Everywhere. Everywhere but the cliff above this tree.
1: No, no.
4: Look. Look, they're coming at you. From everywhere.
1: No. No, no. No, no. No. Too late, Dan. Too late. Evelyn is gone.
3: I don't understand. I don't...
1: She's dead. Murdered by her own vice. Her own vicious fears. She fell into the sea.
0: Dan. Dan. Anne saved you. She did it somehow. I don't quite know how, but she did. She saved you, Dan. And she saved us all.

Making life miserable for others requires no special skill. 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But making life a better thing, helping others to greater health and happiness, well, that's work for skilled hands, for keen exploring minds. 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

next Wednesday, another great picture. The House of Squibb will present Academy Awards starring William Powell in My Man Godfrey. But remember, daylight saving time ends next week. If your city has been on standard time, please tune in Academy Award 1 hour later next Wednesday. Today's performance of Guest in the House was written for radio by Frank Wilson, with an original musical score composed and conducted by Leith Stevens. Our producer-director is Dee Engelbach. Joan Loring will soon be seen in the Warner Brothers production, The Verdict. Anita Louise appeared through the courtesy of Columbia Pictures and can soon be seen in the Columbia Pictures Shadow. Kirk Douglas can currently be seen in the Hal Wallace Paramount production, The Strange Love of Martha Ivers. This is Hugh Brundage bidding you good night until next Wednesday, when you're invited to listen again to Academy Award presented by the House of Squibb, a name you can trust. This is CBS, the Columbia Broadcasting System.

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1: Sound? I've been told that from far off on stage, it sounds like the pounding of a surf, or like a wind in a pine forest. One thing is certain, it's the most gratifying sound a performer can hear. It means that weeks of hard work, weeks of planning and worry have been worthwhile. That's the voice of an audience saying, I approve. Your show was good. Thank you. It was even more than that one night not long ago for a man named Joseph Marion. For him, it marked the climax of a very special play. His most important presentation in a long career of important presentations.

0: The story began when a famous actress, Joan Renault, stopped by to see me at the news. She had a play she wanted to do, had a cast lined up. She even had a theater, but there was one thing she needed, a director.
1: A particular director, Mac.
0: But, Joan, why come to me, a drama critic? Shouldn't you be talking to an agent?
1: Well, the man I want hasn't got one anymore. And you know everything that's going on in this town. I thought you might be able to tell me where I can find him.
0: Well, whom did you have in mind?
1: I want Joseph Marion.
0: Did you say Joseph Marion?
1: No one else.
0: Well, he's done some fine things in his time, and...

0: Don't hope for too much. Joseph Marion was working as a dishwasher in one of the little second-class restaurants on 76th Street. I telephoned to let him know we were coming to see him, and then Joan and I drove over. I nearly didn't recognize him. He'd aged so much. And waiting there in a corner booth in a wrinkled old blue suit and 2 days' growth of beard, he really looked like a defeated man. He was glad to have our company, but he didn't seem to want to discuss Joan's offer.
1: Are you representing a revitalized federal theater project, or is this a personal charity, young lady?
2: It's not a charity, Mr. Marion.
1: We've never worked together, have we?
2: My father worked for you as a stagehand.
1: His name?
2: Albert Renault.
1: Albert Renault. Well, I'm afraid I don't remember him.
2: You remembered him when he needed remembering. That was enough.
1: Well, let's not talk shop anyway when there are so many pleasanter things to talk about. How's the newspaper business going, Mac?
0: Joe, the lady is offering you a job, an opportunity to work again. Hear her out, anyway.
2: I wish you'd at least read it. It's a very good play. It's based on every man.
1: Based on every man? Well, it belongs to a great era of the theater. To half a hundred great eras, but not to mine. It's just as well that I'm out of it. Weeks of work, flares of temperament, and for what? The thing so fugitive it's gone in an hour. The applause of the crowd. And when you work for it for weeks and play the games you have to play and hope and pray and then have that applause withheld, well, when I think about that, I'm glad I'm out of the business.
2: Mr. Marion...
1: I've quit. I'm not a director anymore. I'm an 8-day clock on the 7th day.
0: Come on, Joan, let's go.
2: Not yet, Mac. Say you'll read it, Mr. Marion. That's all I ask.
1: There's no point in it. Don't you know what happened to my last three plays? Ask McMurtry here. He'll tell you. He's a reviewer.
0: Sorry, Joe. It's my game.
1: Oh, I have nothing against you for telling the truth. In your game, mine, and 100 others, 3 strikes are out. Young lady, thank you for trying, but it's no good. I've tried it, but when producers find out that I have anything to do with the production, they back out as if I were jinxed. An angel to put up the money for a play I direct would have to come straight out of heaven. You'd simply never get one.
2: We already have backers, Mr. Marion.
0: That's right, Joe. They even have a theater.
1: You have backers? Mm-hmm. Do they know that you want me to direct?
2: They asked me to get you.
1: Young lady, look at me and say that again.
2: The producers of the show, the ones who are paying for the show, asked me to get Joseph Marion to direct.
1: They asked you to get me?
2: By name. They're not even considering anyone else.
1: McMurtry,
0: She's giving it to you straight, Joe.
2: Look, suppose I leave this copy of the script. See if you like it.
1: Who's producing your play, Miss Renault?
2: I'm not at liberty to say just yet. Suppose I call you tomorrow about the script. All right?
1: Yes, that will be fine. And Miss Renault?
2: Yes?
1: Thank you.

0: Things moved pretty fast after that. 10 o'clock next morning, Joan called me at the paper. She wanted me to pick up Joe Marion at an address up in the 90s and bring him to the theater. He looked a lot different. He'd shaved. His suit was pressed. He didn't say much on the way down, just kept nervously thumbing through the script. When we were a couple of blocks from the theater...
1: I've never been so afraid of anything in my life, Mac.
0: Isn't it a good play?
1: One of the best I've read. A great potential. And the cast, all tops. I've worked with most of them sometime or another.
0: Well, then I can't see what you've got to be afraid of, Joe.
1: Myself, Mac.
0: Well, this is the place. What's the matter, Joe? Don't you think you can do it?
1: Oh, I can do it all right, but how will the performers take it? Look at the cast and look at me. How am I going to be the driving perfectionist I'll have to be? Most of these people are excellent, but this is a difficult play they're doing. The backers ask for me, Mac, and believe me, I'm grateful. But how can I give them the money's worth if the cast thinks of me as a has-been, an ex-dishwasher, rather than as a director? You see what I mean? How is the cast going to feel about having Joseph Marion direct?
0: Well, Joe, let's go in and find out. After all, you've got no place to go but up.
2: Well, I was wondering how long you two was going to stay in the car.
1: Oh, Art Denny.
3: Yeah.
1: McMurtry, an old friend of mine. Arthur Denny of Denny and Brace.
0: Well, how do you do?
2: Wonderful, Mr. McMurtry. Little before your time. Pleased to meet you. Well, Mr. Marion, you're looking fine.
1: You always were a great storyteller.
2: It's the truth. You haven't aged a day.
1: Denny was one of the top comics of his time.
2: Nah, never even came.

0: close to it. But I might have if my legs hadn't given out. Been looking to see you for a long time, Mr. Marion. When the wife heard you was coming back, she made me promise to bring you over. She hasn't forgotten what you did for us. Not by a long shot.
1: Oh, nonsense. How is the good lady?
0: Just tip-top. Here, I'll open the door for you. Still my job. I'm doorkeeper here, Mr. McMurtry. Still in show business.
1: Thanks, Art.
0: We're pulling for you, Mr. Marion. Nice meeting you, Mr. McMurtry.
2: The meeting with Denny was repeated on the stage when Joan reintroduced the players to Joseph Marion. All of them were old friends. All were glad he was back. Each of them had worked with Joe in the distant past before they'd acquired their reputations as top performers with top salaries. There was Phyllis Henderson, pleasantly plump and still on the uphill of middle age. Perhaps better described...
3: As delightful as a full-blown rose. What an apt casting choice as the personification of good womanhood. You've come a long way, Phil.
4: Since you pulled me out of the chorus and made me read lines.
3: You were much too skinny to be a dancer. In fact, much too skinny to fire. I thought you might fall away to nothing before getting to the street.
4: Well, I'm certainly not having that trouble now.
2: There was Adam Jensen, a handsome fellow who looked the same age for 25 years. His ticket to fame was the facility of being able to fill a theater with an empathy of impending doom. But strangely enough, off stage, he seemed like a pretty nice guy.
5: No, I don't think I've missed a month's work since we did Jekyll and Hyde together in 1935. Few other actors can make that statement.
3: You see, I told you you'd be successful if you give up the idea of romantic leads.
5: Well, who's giving it up? Oh, I won't be happy till some stock company invites me to do John Loves Mary.
3: Well, don't hold your breath, Adam.
2: It was Raymond Danner who'd gotten his start with Marion right after the Second War. Janine Moore, who'd made her mark in his heritage of home. There were set designers, electricians, wardrobe people, a production manager. In fact, all of the talents and skills necessary to the finished product were represented. That is all except the producers.
3: I'd rather hope I'd get a chance to meet my benefactors today, but still they choose not to appear. And since Mr. Nolt still refuses to enlighten me, we'll just have to get along without meeting them for the time being. We have a good script. And I've never had such a good cast together at one time.
6: Oh, thanks.
3: So there is no reason I should not be able to repay my benefactors for their vote of confidence in me by giving them the finest production possible. Okay. But then that should be in keeping with your custom, too.
6: Sure.
3: Thank you, and I'll see you all tomorrow morning at 9:30 for the first reading.
5: Oh, I thought I was supposed to be the heavy.
3: All right. First day, we'll make it 10:30. And now I'd like to see the set designer.
2: My work at the News kept me from getting over to the theater for a week or so, and when I did get there, it was pretty late in the evening. That is, it was late in the evening in my town, but in most American cities, it was the middle of the night. Denny let me in the stage door, and I took a seat halfway back in the darkened auditorium. There wasn't much of a resemblance between the Joseph Marion Joan and I had talked to in the restaurant kitchen and the man I saw directing that night.
3: Sitting down becomes a production. It would also become a distraction. You are shocked when you realize who he is, but still you sit slowly, gracefully, keeping your eyes on Jensen. Now let's try it again.
5: For my entrance?
3: That's right.
7: Mr. Marion.
3: Yes?
7: Well, we're all trying very hard, but... Well, do you think we might continue this tomorrow morning?
3: Yes, I think we will definitely continue this tomorrow morning. I'm sorry we have to work so hard or for such long hours, but I feel in fairness to the backers of this play, we should also continue this tonight.
4: But it's 1 o'clock in the morning. The lines don't sound like English anymore.
3: Then don't say the lines. Say the thoughts. Use the author's words, but use them as thoughts, and then perhaps we'll have it right. Then we can call it a day. Otherwise, we'll have to keep working.
5: Why, all night?
3: If it takes that long, yes.
4: Oh, dear.
3: We'll keep working till actions on stage seem natural to the characters and the lines are given with all the meaning written into them. Without energy enough, the lines will be vapid, empty implications that stand like columns in the desert, broken, disconnected things, supporting nothing. And the action. The sets are not familiar. We must work with them until they are. After all, we can't have you dodging around like puppets on opening night with an audience looking overhead for strings. Now, since we're all tired and I have run out of insinuations, shall we continue? First, Are we still friends?
4: Well, since there aren't enough of us to make up a lynch mob, what do you want us puppets to do?
5: All right, for my entrance again, John.
3: That's right. Jensen from stage left, Phyllis from the right, and Miss Renault discovered on stage. Curtain!
2: It was a strange effect, seeing all of those very talented performers playing to a very critical one-man audience. But I think I began to understand what Joe had meant by audience approval flowing up over the footlights like a wall of warmth.
5: When your father died.
2: This time, the flow was in the opposite direction. And it seemed made up of talent and energy, all aimed at the critical one-man audience standing at the foot of the stage. After one false start, they went through the scene well enough to make me forget it was just part of a play. Got one clap of applause from Joseph Marion, and the rehearsal was over. I headed for backstage. Driving you pretty hard?
6: He certainly is, Mac. But I think it's going to be worth it.
5: Maybe, but sometimes I think we've created a monster.
2: We, Adam?
5: Oh, and... an editorial, we, you might say, Mac.
4: Well, too much more of this, and I'm going to wind up feeling as old as I am, and that will never do. Good night, all.
5: No, no, wait. I'll go with you. Good night.
4: Good night. Can I drop you someplace, Joan?
6: I have my car, thanks. Good night.
4: Night.
2: Say, what do you suppose is holding up Marion? He's still inside, isn't he?
6: Well, he must be. We've been standing right here. He'd have to go by.
2: Well, maybe we better have a look, huh? He was sitting in the first row of seats in the darkened auditorium, frowning at the uncovered bulb of the night lamp on stage. Joan and I sat down next to him.
3: Joe, don't you think you ought to call it a day?
0: I've got to make it better, Mac.
6: Better?
0: No. I'm not thinking about the acting, Joan. Oh. You people are doing beautifully. No, it is something for me to do. There are great moments in this play, and I might not be staging as well as I could. It's a strong moral play, this one, that pulls no punches, uses no subterfuge. A straight-line plot with no counterplot to speak of. The story of a human being, misspending life, of temptations, warnings of death, fear and hope. It's strong. But am I getting the most out of it? Am I pulling any punches or setting them up wrong? You know, Mac, I still haven't met the producers.
2: Well, ever hear the one about the gift horse, Joe?
0: Yes, but this play has to be better than good. And for that, well, I have a few ideas, but I'd like to talk them over with someone first.
2: Well, didn't they send you a production manager?
0: Yes,
6: and but... he told you to handle things your own way.
0: These things cost money, and I owe them too much already. If I could just talk to them and see what they think.
2: Joe, I've got a hunch you're not going to meet your backers till this thing is ready. This one you're going to have to do strictly on your own. As the opening date of the show grew closer, activity around the theater increased. Joe experimented with makeup. Some of the sets were altered for greater mobility. The cast was fitted for wardrobe, and publicity began its final big push. The story had a lot of human interest, and that aura of mystery concerning the producers made it good copy. On opening night, the box office was sold out 3 months in advance. And at curtain time, there wasn't even a square foot of standing room anywhere in the house except where I was, backstage. There might have been a minor error somewhere in the performance, but if there was, no one seemed to notice. The audience was quiet. No one coughed. No programs were rattled. The only sounds in the house came from the stage. Then the curtain fell, and there was perhaps one more second of silence before the wave broke. The actors made their many curtain calls, and then a curious thing happened. Someone far back in the audience called for the director. And then quite a few others picked it up.
8: Marion! We want Marion, the director!
9: Marion!
8: Marion!
9: Marion!
8: Bring on Marion!
0: Come on,
9: Joe. It's your turn.
10: Me? No, no, things like this don't happen. The author, yes, but
6: the real author's been hit for centuries and they know it. Come on, they want you.
10: Go out in front of all those people. Mac.
11: Don't look at me. Give them what they want, Joe.
10: What'll I say?
2: Adam Jensen and Joan took him to the middle of the stage and left him. For a second, he just stood there, trying to see past the glare of the footlights while the audience waited.
3: Thank you for liking our play. Actually, very little of the credit should go to me. It really belongs to the splendid cast, the many fine technicians, and to the ones I owe so much, the producers. I still haven't met them. If they care to show themselves, now I'd like to thank them and join you in giving them the applause they deserve.
2: Joseph Marion was the only one applauding, but the stage behind him was filling up. The cast of the play, the electricians, the stagehands, the doorman Denny, all of them took a spot on the stage. And then the house lights came on, and by twos and threes, and then by dozens, the entire audience stood up. An audience composed of ex-vaudevillians, musicians, actors, dancers, technicians. In fact, probably about everyone Joseph Marion had ever given a leg up in all his years in the business. He turned and looked at his cast, and then at the audience of familiar faces. He said thank you twice. The first he directed to his backers, the assembled cast and audience. And the second he directed toward the ceiling of the theater.
3: I thank you with all my heart. Thank you very much.
2: The show ran for a little less than 2 years. And shortly before it closed, Joe complained of feeling tired. Sat down in the first row to rest for a minute. He closed his eyes and died. Some said it was a great shame, but, well, I don't know. He quit when he was winning. Then again, he'd hit the top with that particular production, and for him, there was just no place to go but up.

0: This is Robert Alder again, thanking you on behalf of Family Theater and the cast, and in behalf of Joe Marion, so wonderfully portrayed by Adolphe Monjou.
1: I'm glad Joe made it.
0: Well, so am I. It was a message of hope. Of course, that's Family Theater's motive, hope and prayer.
1: Family prayer, Bob, especially. Family Theater feels that a chain is only as strong as its weakest link, and the links of this nation are its families.
0: I see what you mean. A message of hope alone, that sounds pretty vague. But I meant hope in and prayer to an audience to whom no man or woman ever becomes a has-been. A great producer. In fact, the great creator who takes a warm, personal, loving interest in every one of us. Now, if we could only make ourselves realize that...
1: We can, Bob, if we'll take time to talk to him. That's all prayer is. Talking to him.
0: You said family prayer.
1: Surely. Talk to him as a family.
0: Hey, now, what if he were suddenly elected head of every family in America by the members of each family?
1: Why, there'd be a revolution. The right kind of revolution.
0: Well, that's the whole idea. Family Theater's very revolutionary purpose is to tell us all week after week till it's drummed into our consciousness and we thoroughly realize that the family that prays together stays together. And a world at prayer is a world at peace.
1: More things are wrought by prayer than this world dreams of.

From Hollywood, Family Theater has brought you Testimonial, starring Adolph Monju and Robert Alda. Others in our cast were Gene Bates, Myra Marsh, Joe Granby, and Joe Forte. The script was written by Robert H. O'Sullivan, with music composed and conducted by Harry Zimmerman, and was directed and transcribed for Family Theater by Lou X. Lansworth. 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

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Having lots of fun? 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

0: Good afternoon, ladies and gentlemen. Howard Lindsay speaking. Welcome to the Ford Theater, which begins today its second calendar year. 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And this week, mystery. This week, the Ford Theater presents The Adventure of the Bad Boy by Ellery Queen. Now, there's a man I've always envied, Ellery Queen. He gets around so much, meets so many different kinds of interesting people, alive and dead. In the last few years, on paper and on the air, Ellery must have averaged one mysterious murder case per week, each neatly solved in the end with the culprit delivered over to justice. And not only does young Mr. Queen solve the mystery, he writes the story, too, between calls for help from the homicide squad. Also, of late, he's found time to edit an excellent magazine for detective story fans, to pen learned dissertations on the gentle art of mystery fiction, and to publish, just last month, an anthology of choice crime tales. He's a versatile man, Ellery, and a busy one. He's also, by this time, a legendary hero, an American Sherlock Holmes, with thousands of worshipful followers. We know that he's the son of gruff, steely-eyed, snuff-using Inspector Richard Queen, who can always be reached at police headquarters on Center Street, Manhattan. And we know that he employs as his secretary the beautiful, worshipful, long-suffering Nikki, who even now is typing up a forthcoming chapter in the multitudinous works of Ellery Queen. Meanwhile, Ellery relaxes in an armchair, deep in thought.
1: Because, Mr. Figgerson, nature is maddeningly logical, said Ellery Queen. A bird flies, the sun rises, a river flows, and a wound bleeds. Underline, and a wound bleeds. End of chapter.
2: Ellery? Ellery, where are you?
3: In the armchair, Nikki.
2: I'm finished.
3: Lucky girl.
2: Are you kidding?
3: Huh?
2: Well, all you have to do is dictate these foul mystery masterpieces of yours. I have to type them, remember? I said, remember?
3: What, Nikki?
2: Oh, skip it. You haven't actually seen me for years. Now you don't even hear me.
3: Nikki, I'm sorry.
2: Think nothing of it. After all, who am I? Bertha the typing machine girl. Even in the sweatshop, the boss made a pass once in a while.
3: I'm sorry, Nikki, but I've been deep in thought.
2: Really?
3: About a little boy, Nikki.
2: About a what?
3: A little boy.
2: Why, Ellery.
3: Yes, it's time I did something about that situation.
2: You're the screwiest character, Ellery. You would find a different way to do it.
3: Do what?
2: Oh, now we're being coy again. Most men would start the other way around. With the little boy's mother.
3: A very nice woman, I'm told.
2: Why, thank you. Coming from you, Ellery, that's a lavish compliment. I don't know. I'll have to think about it.
3: Oh, you don't have to think about it, Nikki. It's really my problem.
2: Why, you egotist.
3: Well, I didn't think you'd be interested.
2: Ellery, why do you think I've held on to this thankless, frustrating job all these years? Interested? The first thing we'll have to do is tell your father.
3: Dad? Oh, no, Nikki, not quite yet.
2: Not yet? Why keep it a secret from the inspector?
3: Because I'm not familiar with all the facts, Nikki.
2: Facts?
3: Yes, it might not even be a matter for the police at all.
2: Police?
3: Yes, I'll know more about it as soon as Dr. Melton gets here, which, incidentally, ought to be any minute now.
2: But Ellery...
3: Would you clear away all this truck? Of course, if you want to sit down and on it, I'll be very glad to have you make notes.
2: Ellery Queen, exactly what little boy were you talking about?
3: Hmm? Bobby Hayes.
2: Bobby Hayes, hmm? And the nice woman?
3: Bobby's mother, of course. Frances Hayes.
2: I see. You fiend!
3: Why, Nikki, what's the matter?
2: No, nothing. Nothing at all. No, don't you dare come near me.
3: I don't seem to follow this at all. Oh, of course. You don't know a thing about this case, do you? And here I've been talking as if you knew all about it.
2: Yes. Ha, ha, ha.
3: Well, you just sit right down here by the fire, and I'll tell you the whole story. That is, if you'd like to hear it, Nikki.
2: Oh, I'm simply fascinated.
3: Well, to begin with, I first got to know about it when Dr. Melton phoned me. He got the story from the principals. His landlady, Sarah Brink, a spinster, who owns a small apartment house in Greenwich Village. And Sarah Brink's unfortunate sister, Frances. Frances Hayes. Mrs. Hayes and her little boy, Bobby, who's 8, live with Sarah Brink. I think it was 4 nights ago that it began.

0: Bobby?
1: Yeah?
0: Yeah. Can't you say yes, Auntie? What is it? Bobby? Bobby Brink.
1: My name is not Bobby Brink.
0: Well, it is in this house.
1: It is not, Aunt Sarah. It's Bobby Hayes.
0: Bobby, how dare you take that tone with me?
1: It is so, Hayes. That's my father's name. That's Mommy's name. So it's my name, too. I know my own name, I guess.
0: Your father's a bad man, Bobby. He ran away. Left you and your mother alone.
1: He did not. Mommy says he's dead.
0: Well, it'd be a mercy if he were. At least you and your mother would have his insurance.
1: Insurance? What's that, Aunt Sarah?
0: Never you mind. Bobby. Bobby, put the funnies down for a minute.
1: Do I have to?
0: Bobby, dear, don't you feel just a little bit grateful to Aunt Sarah?
1: Huh?
0: When Auntie takes her sister into her home and her sister's little boy gives them nice soft beds to sleep in and good things to eat, even money to spend. Don't you think the little boy ought to sort of, love his auntie?
1: Oh, I don't get so much money to spend.
0: Oh, you're a wicked, ungrateful boy. What have you been up to in here while I've been making supper in the kitchen? Answer me, Bobby. Some mischief, I'll bet.
1: I'm not doing nothing. I'm just reading the funnies.
0: Chasing the cat, most likely.
1: I was not. I've been reading the radio page.
0: Oh? You miss all those nice programs since your mother's radio got broken. Accidentally. Don't you, Bobby, dear?
1: Aunt Cheryl, couldn't we have it fixed? I gotta ask the fellas all the time what's happening to Superman.
0: Fix it? Now, Bobby, listen to me. How would you like Aunt Sarah to buy you a nice new radio? Maybe a television set. Just for you.
1: Gee, Aunt Sarah, would you? Wow.
0: Well, maybe. If you gave me a real big kiss once in a while, Bobby. Who's there? Francis, is that you?
2: Yes, Sarah. Oh, Bobby, sir.
1: Hi, Mom.
2: Oh, Superman, that's some hug. Ah, darling, what did you do today, huh? Oh, something wrong, Sarah?
0: Yes, he was a bad boy, Francis, as usual. I declare, I don't see why you don't...
1: You're always snitching.
2: Bobby.
1: Mom, I played with the fellas in the park and a cop chased us just because we were climbing an old tree.
2: You might have fallen, dear.
0: And that's not all.
1: Yeah, yeah. Snitch some more, Aunt Sarah. I threw a rock, Mom.
2: Oh, Bobby, you did.
1: Oh, just a little hunk of rock. Couldn't have hurt nobody. And it just happened to break a window.
0: There, Francis. Are you satisfied now?
2: That was wrong, Bobby. And I've told you so many times, you mustn't talk to your Aunt Sarah this way.
0: If you'd stay home and take care of your child, Francis, instead of prancing round all day.
2: I wasn't prancing, Sarah. I was walking my legs off looking for a job.
0: Oh, you and your jobs. Your first duties to your child. You know you don't have to have a job, Francis, as long as you live with me.
2: Yes, Sarah. I know.
0: Coming home at all hours. Supper's ruined. It is. My stew. It's burning. Just in time.
1: I don't want your old stew. I don't like stew.
0: Bobby, why? Bobby, you're not having stew. What would you say to a nice raspberry jelly omelet?
1: Jelly omelet? Wow.
0: Well, just as soon as I set these two plates of stew down, I'll fix your omelet, Bobby. Francis, hurry, will you? For pity's sake, Bobby, now you stop playing with that canary's cage.
2: Oh, Bobby, you hear what Aunt Sarah said. Now stop it.
1: Oh, okay, Mom. And can I have prune juice too, Aunt Sarah?
0: Why, certainly you may, Bobby, dear. Bobby Brink, now see what you've gone and done, leaving the canary's cage open.
2: Oh, Bobby, there goes the canary. Sarah, catch him.
0: Oh, of all the spoiled, misbehaving brats.
2: If we could only...
0: There he is, Francis, catch him. Catch him.
2: I got him. No. Oh, dear, now he's flown up on the chandelier. Oh, Bobby.
0: Come down here, drat you.
2: Sarah, shut the dining room door. He'll fly out.
0: Shut the window, Francis.
2: Yes, Sarah. Look out, the cat.
0: Columbus. Stop that, you bad cat, you.
2: Sarah. Got him.
0: Well, it's about time.
2: You naughty canary. Back you go. There.
0: Are you quite finished, Francis? Well, now, Bobby Brink, suppose you tell me why you opened that canary's cage and why you've been sitting at the supper table and haven't so much as lifted a finger to help catch him.
1: I don't care. I was just playing with the old bird. He flew past me, the dirty old bird.
2: Bobby Hayes, what's come over you? Bobby, come here.
1: What?
2: Son, you've always been so kind to Aunt Sarah's pets. But now you chase Columbus, torment the canary, go fishing in the goldfish bowl. Do you like tormenting animals and birds and fish?
1: Oh, Mom, I didn't hurt him.
2: Well, I suppose that lets him off. Kindness, reasonableness. Trouble is, Francis, you don't discipline him. If he were mine...
3: But he is, Sarah.
2: Some will talk about this after supper.
1: Yes, ma'am.
2: Well, eat just you, Francis.
0: Yes, sir.
2: I suppose I might as well eat mine, too, even if it is, I say, cold by now. Well... Well, what's the matter, Francis? Isn't my stew good enough for you?
0: Bobby's omelette, Sarah. You've forgotten.
2: Oh, have I?
0: Bobby, I'll make it for
2: you. Sit down.
0: Sarah, please.
2: I've told you 1,000 times, Francis. I won't have you or anybody else messing in my kitchen. Bobby'll wait for his supper, since he's spoiled ours.
0: Well, Sarah, the stew can be reheated.
2: As if my gas bills aren't high enough, as it is. He'll wait.
0: Bobby, I won't eat
1: until... Oh, go ahead, Mom. I can wait. I'm not hungry anyway.
0: Thank you, son.
2: Every time we sit down to eat, that awful fiddling starts. I declare that foreigner does it on purpose just to annoy me.
1: That's only Mr. Weber downstairs, Aunt Sarah. He likes to play that song.
2: Bobby. Oh, I must have been insane when I rented that apartment to him. Fiddler-playing. I'll have him evicted, that's what I'll do. I'll have him thrown right out into the street. Him and his nasty fiddle.

0: don't stop there, Ellery. What happened then?
1: Then, Nicky, they finished their supper. Sarah Brink made Bobby a jelly omelet, which he devoured with great relish. While his mother began to clear...

0: You like it, Bobby?
1: Better than that old stew.
0: Bobby, please.
2: Bobby, the stew is delicious, Sarah. Bobby, you may leave the table.
1: But, Mommy, why can't I have a piece of apple pie? I'm especially hungry for a piece of apple pie.
0: I've already told you, Bobby, if your mother won't punish you, I will.
1: You're just mean.
0: Oh, I am, am I?
2: Bobby, please, I told you to leave the table.
1: Oh, okay. Mom, may I go downstairs and see Mr. Gordini? I promise.
0: You certainly may not.
2: Sarah, aren't you forgetting that I'm Bobby's mother?
0: I've told you and told you, Francis. Letting a young child spend all of his time with that worthless, greasy actor.
2: He's as nice as anyone you know, Sarah. Bobby, you may visit Mr. Gordini for a half an hour, then come upstairs to bed.
1: Gee, thanks, Mom.
0: Bobby, wait. Bobby, I forbid you. I forbid you. Do you understand? You're not to go downstairs. And Francis, just as long as you live in my home on my money, you'll do as I say. Is that clear?
2: I can't stand this anymore. Always throwing up to me how dependent I am on your charity. Trying to run my life for my child. Because we have no other place to live. So I'm going to leave. I'd rather starve.
0: Oh, stop that silly crying, Francis. If you'd listened to me, you wouldn't have been deserted by that no-good husband of yours and left penniless to support a child. I was good enough to take you in, and I'm good enough to dictate what's best for you.
2: No, I'll take Bobby and get out of
0: here.
2: Well,
0: if you want to live in the street, I suppose you're of age, but you're supposed to love this child. What are you going to feed him on? Kisses?
1: Mom? Mom? I don't want to see Mr. Gordini. It's okay. I'll go right to bed, Mommy.
2: It's all right, Bobby. You may go downstairs. Please, Bobby. Go on now, dear.
0: No. He's staying here. Bobby Brink, if you set foot outside this apartment, I...
2: Oh, Sarah.
0: Oh, I, Francis, I feel so funny.
2: Sarah, what's the matter?
1: Mommy, I'm Sarah fell down.
2: Sarah, my throat. Stomach. On fire.
0: Good grief.
2: Bobby, run downstairs for Dr. Melton. Quick!
3: Attempted poisoning.
4: I'm afraid so, Nikki. Curious case.
3: Not that I condone it, but it seems understandable. What an old bat. She owned the house, huh?
4: Yes, one of those old three-story brownstones facing Washington Square Park. She's converted it into a four-family apartment house. The Brinks apartment's on the top floor. Dr. Melton lives on the ground floor. And the intermediate floor is occupied by two tenants. Weber, a refugee who teaches the violin. And Gordini, who seems to be an actor.
3: But, Ellery, they can't possibly have anything to do with it.
4: Ah, that's Dr. Melton.
3: I'll go. Yes?
5: I'm Dr. Melton, and this is Miss Sarah Brink.
4: Come in, Doctor.
3: Dr. Melton and Miss Sarah Brink, Ellery.
4: Well, how do you do?
5: Evening. Miss Brink's the patient I phoned to you about, Mr. Queen. Easy now, Miss Brink, please.
3: Here's a chair. Thank you.
4: Sit down, Dr. Melton. Oh, this is my secretary, Miss Porter.
5: How do you do, Miss Porter?
3: How do you do?
4: I must say I'm a little surprised, Doctor, to see Miss Brink with you.
5: She's still pretty shaky, but I thought we'd risk it, Mr. Queen, even though it's only 4 days since...
2: The accident. The accident.
5: Now, don't excite yourself, please.
0: I told you, Dr. Melton, it was some sort of accident. Oh, I don't know why I've let you bring me here, a detective.
5: Miss Brink, it couldn't have been an accident.
0: Oh, dear.
4: What do you suspect, Doctor?
5: I don't suspect. I know. Miss Brink was poisoned.
0: By accident.
4: We're asserting that not as a theory, Doctor, but as a fact.
5: Judge for yourself. I know you've had some experience with these things, Mr. Queen.
4: Yes.
5: Miss Brink ate on an empty stomach. About 10 minutes later, she fell writhing to the floor.
4: Symptoms?
5: Burning pain in throat and stomach. Intense thirst. Collapse. Cyanosed skin. Difficult respiration. Cramps in the calves of the legs.
4: Arsenical poisoning.
5: Yes.
3: How awful.
4: I suppose you had the remains of Miss Brink's portion of stew analyzed, Dr. Melton.
5: Of course. It was heavily dosed with arsenic.
4: Miss Brink, who are your heirs?
0: My heirs?
4: Yes.
0: Well, my sister Frances. She's my only living relative.
4: Your sister and her little boy, you mean. He's your nephew, isn't he, Miss Brink?
0: Yes.
4: Comfortably fixed, are you?
0: Well, I own my own house, have a few $1,000s.
4: Any domestic help?
0: I do my old housework and cooking. Can't afford servants.
4: I see. Dr. Melton.
5: Yes, Mr. Queen?
4: I believe you said Mrs. Hayes, Miss Brink's sister, ate stew that evening and showed no ill effects.
5: None at all.
4: Obviously, then. Only the stew on your plate, Miss Brink, was poisoned. Was your sister in the kitchen at any time during the preparation or cooking of the stew?
0: Why, Frances was away all day. She didn't get back till a few minutes before I fetched the two plates of stew from the kitchen and set them on the dining room table.
4: Was your nephew in the kitchen while you were cooking?
0: Bobby?
4: Yeah.
0: Oh, no. No, not at any time.
4: And after you set the plates down on the dining room table, Miss Brink, did your sister have an opportunity to drop arsenic into your plate?
0: I tell you, it was an accident.
4: Did she?
0: No, no. Just as I set the plates down, Bobby let the canary escape, and Frances and I began to chase it.
4: I know that, Miss Brink. I just wanted to be sure. By the way, what was your nephew doing while you and Mrs. Hayes were chasing the canary?
0: Bobby? Bobby was seated at the table.
4: Alone, and unobserved.
0: No, I mean, yes, he was, but...
4: Miss Brink, please.
6: That horrid Ellery.
4: Facts very often are, Nicky.
0: Dr. Melton, take me home.
5: Miss Brink, you can't let this drop.
0: I won't have another word said about the entire matter, understand?
4: You may have no choice, Miss Brink. This is attempted murder.
0: It's not. Anyway, if you interfere, Mr. Queen, I'll deny everything. Yes, and you needn't try to send me a bill. I won't pay it.
5: But, Mr. Queen, I didn't realize who was involved. I mean, I think you ought to know, though, that she's concealing her real financial status. She owns half a dozen buildings in Greenwich Village, and she's one of the wealthiest women in the neighborhood.
4: I'm sure of that, Dr. Melton.
5: Well, I'd better get her back home. She's still pretty weak, you know, and at her age, it was a narrow escape. I'm sorry.
4: It's all right, Doctor.
5: Goodbye.
4: Goodbye.
3: Goodbye.
6: Ellery, isn't there something you can do?
4: If she denies the story and refuses to press charges, Nicky, I'm afraid not.
6: But I just can't believe it. It's frightening. An 8-year-old boy, Ellery.
4: Yes. Apparently, the boy released the canary deliberately to lure his mother and aunt away from the table so that he could poison his aunt's stew unobserved.
6: I don't care how much of an old witch Sarah Brink is. To do a thing like that, a boy of 8. He must be a fiend, Ellery.
4: Psychopathic case.
6: Well, something ought to be done about it. The woman's in danger.
4: That's quite true, Nicky. Unsuccessful poisoners usually repeat. Nicky, what kind of stew did Sarah Brink say she cooked that night?
6: Kind of stew?
4: Yes.
6: I don't know, Ellery. I don't think she said.
4: Oh, careless of me. I should have asked her. Well, about all we can do, Nicky, is to try to interest some social service agency and hope for the best. Hand me the phone, will you?

0: but it wasn't to be. Everything was closed for the New Year's weekend. And then it was just yesterday afternoon. Ellery Queen's residence?
1: Naturally. Hello, Nicky.
0: Oh, Inspector Queen.
1: Nicky, put Ellery on.
0: Right. Ellery?
2: Yes?
0: Your father.
2: Oh. Yes, Dad.
1: Son, you'd never forgive me if I didn't let you in on this.
2: In on what, Dad?
1: Cockeyedest case I ever saw. Can you get down here in 15 minutes? I'll try and hold him.
2: Hold him? Hold whom?
1: Witnesses to the crime. About 3 dozen of them.
2: 3 dozen what?
1: Back. If you don't hurry, there'll probably be 300 of them.
2: Dad, I don't see what...
1: 36 Washington Square North. Make it snappy, Ellery.
2: 36B Washington Square North.
0: What are you mumbling about, Ellery? What did the inspector want?
2: Nicky. Nicky, that's the address of Dr. Milton's poison case.
0: Sarah Brink?
2: Yes. And Dad says there's been another crime. Come on.

0: three dozen witnesses. And Inspector Queen, usually the coolest cop between the Battery and the Bronx, is in a state of considerable excitement. We'll meet the witnesses and Queen the Elder in Act Two, along with Sergeant Veely and a quorum of suspects. In the meantime, and in the intermission, we'll meet with Kenneth Banghart, who speaks for the Ford Motor Company. Ken?
1: Among the hardest working and most respected people in our nation are the country doctors. The men and women who bring healing knowledge and skill to even the most remote farms and homes. Day after day, in all kinds of weather, they make their rounds through forests and mountains and deserts, going wherever they're needed. And because their work is so important and their travel is frequently difficult, the Ford Motor Company is proud that so many doctors prefer to drive Ford cars. One of these is Dr. H.F. Lawson of Crossville, Tennessee. The people who live and work in the hills around Crossville know Dr. Lawson very well. Summer or winter, dust or snow or mud, over the roughest roads and steepest hills, Dr. Lawson gets there when he's needed. Recently, Dr. Lawson wrote to the Ford Motor Company to say why he preferred to drive a Ford. He said that he can always start his Ford in any kind of weather, that it rides comfortably, that his Ford always takes him where he wants to go, no matter how bad the driving conditions. My Ford has never failed to come through, he wrote. As a rural doctor, I am qualified to say that no other car can beat a Ford for all-round performance under all conditions. That's the kind of service and dependability that millions of Americans have learned to expect from Ford products. That's the kind of performance you can expect from any product made by Ford.

0: The Ford Theater, The Adventure of the Bad Boy, Act Two. Our intermission turned out to be just long enough for Ellery Queen and Nikki to hail a cab, hop into same, and head for 36B Washington Square North, the scene of the crime. We pick them up as they swing around the lower Fifth Avenue corner of Washington Square.
1: Hop it, Nikki. Come on.
2: Gentlemen, wait for ladies.
1: Excuse me, please. Mind letting us through?
2: Oh, you might carry me.
1: Pardon me. Officer.
3: Hello, Mr. Creed. Here, one side, you people. Stand back there. Stand back. Here.
1: You still with me, Nikki?
2: It's not your fault if I am. Ellery, you don't think there's been another...
1: I'm trying not to.
4: Come in, my sir. Come in.
1: Oh, Billy, it's about time.
4: Well, you all set for a little surprise?
2: What's happened here, Sergeant Feeley?
4: Right this way, folks. Inspector's waiting for you.
1: Feeley, what's all the mystery about?
4: I got my orders, Meister, you'll say.
2: A surprise, you said, Sergeant?
4: I'll say it's a surprise. One more flight.
1: Huh, the drink apartment.
4: That is correct. Hey, you know the old dame, Meister?
5: Is that right, Feeley?
4: Yes, sir.
1: Dad.
5: Oh, Nicky.
2: Hello, Inspector.
5: Wait till you see this, son. You won't believe it.
1: Try me.
4: Inspector?
5: This way, please. This is the upper hall, Ellery. Doors off here all lead to various rooms of the apartment. It occupies the whole floor. Here we are. You men ready?
4: Yeah.
5: Ready?
6: Yes, we do.
5: Take it, Hagstrom.
4: Yes, sir. We do a repeat, huh?
7: Oh, but Inspector Queen, we don't have to go through all that again.
4: You'd think once would be enough. Yeah.
1: I'm not mad. They are, all of them. Dad, will you please...
2: It's a joke, isn't it, Inspector?
5: Some joke. All right, boys. Take your positions just outside the door.
4: All right.
5: Harry, this is exactly what we found when we got here and opened this door.
1: Yes?
5: Open it, Bailey.
4: I remember, fellas, this is all for dear old NYU. 2-14-89.
5: There's one getting away. That one, yeah.
3: Come here, you little
2: Rabbits?
5: Yes, rabbits. Herds of them. Spent half an hour chasing through the house trying to recapture the dead blasted bunnies. They all came out of this bedroom area.
1: Whose room is it, Dad?
5: A woman named Sarah Brink. Owner of this house.
2: Sarah Brink?
1: No, Nicky. Stay in the hall.
5: Yep, son. That's just what we found when the rabbits scooted past us.
2: What?
1: Sarah Brink, Nicky. Dead.

0: Huh? Yeah. Now, let's see.
1: In the appearance of these bedclothes, Doc, looks like there was a struggle.
0: Sure there was a struggle, Inspector, with old man Death. You'd struggle, too, if you'd die to what she did. Now, let's see.
1: Well, what was it, you cadaver mechanic?
0: Nah, Dick, your blood pressure.
2: Well, this is a fine time for a fiddle to be scratching.
0: Yeah, who's that?
2: Some fiddle teacher that lives downstairs named Weber.
1: What? Well, Patty?
2: It's no use, Inspector.
0: The family lunched on rabbit stew today, huh?
1: Yes, and right after lunch, the old girl came in here to lie down for a nap.
0: Had some vittles in her stomach, I'll bet, before she ate that stew. Otherwise, she'd have passed out at table. Well, gentlemen, it's arsenical poisoning.
1: Ah.
2: Well, if it ain't the maestro.
0: I was beginning to think we weren't speaking, Ellery. Yes, sir. Arsenical poisoning.
3: You're positive, Dr. Prouty?
0: Sunken features, cyanosed skin, irritation of eyelids, and skin eruption.
3: There can't possibly be a mistake.
0: Doubt, my boy, is the deity of science. But in this case, I'd stake my professional reputation it was arsenious oxide.
3: White arsenic.
1: Better do an autopsy right away, Prouty. Make sure.
0: Naturally. Runch's test will do the trick. Yeah, she'd have been luckier if she'd been born a rabbit. Arsenic won't kill them. They're immune.
1: Okay, call the wagon.
2: On the way, Doc.
0: And here's your removal order.
3: What's this?
1: That's what, son?
3: This top hat on Sarah Brink's night table, Dad.
1: Ah, you spotted it, Avery.
0: What was she, a male impersonator?
2: Interesting, huh, Maestro?
3: Well, I'll be. Observe, I have nothing up my sleeve. I insert my right hand in the hat. Hocus pocus, open sesame, tell Eulenspiegel, presto, a rabbit.
2: Very interesting. So what?
3: Merely one bunny too scared to run away when you boys opened the door, Sergeant. Took refuge in this soap tupper. Top hat and rabbits. The murder must have been committed by a magician.
1: What'd I tell you, Vili?
2: Maestro, you throw me. You throw me.
1: Walk over that buck.
2: Oh, here, Inspector.
1: Didn't I tell you to say that, Vili?
2: I bet you framed
3: it. Oh, but, Dad, I wasn't serious.
1: Well, I am. She was poisoned by a magician, all right. I've got him in the living room right now, under arrest.
3: You mean there's actually a magician mixed up in this? Oh, of course. The actor.
1: Uh-huh. Lives downstairs across the hall from Weber, the violin teacher.
2: The vaudeville magician, Maestro, calls himself Gordini the Great.
3: Hmm.

0: could have used your time to better advantage, man.
1: Just a moment, Sergeant. I'm told, too, Mr. Gordini, that the fire escape makes it possible for you to have been just outside Sarah Brink's kitchen window while the two plates of rabbit stew, which Miss Brink and her sister Mrs. Hayes ate for lunch today, stood on the serving cabinet near the kitchen window.
2: Yes, Mr. Queen, but the kitchen window has an iron grill which can only be opened from inside. All the windows at the back of this house have. How am I supposed to have got past those bars?
3: With this thingamajig, Gordini.
2: Where'd you get my lazy tongs?
0: Is that a lazy tongs? And what are they, Inspector?
3: It's like a pair of scissors, really. Opens and shoots out in crisscrossing slats. Like this.
0: Hussar, you missed my schnoz by half an inch.
3: Well, I missed, didn't I?
0: Be careful.
3: You got the idea, Henry?
1: Yes.
3: This is part of Gordini's magic equipment. Comes from the stuff downstairs. Gordini, you stood on the fire escape outside the Brink kitchen window and dropped arsenic into Sarah's plate of stew from the end of these tongs through the grill.
2: What can I do but deny it? It's not true.
3: And the top hat. It has pockets inside, Gordini. A regular magician's hat. You admit it's yours?
2: Of course it's mine.
3: If you're innocent, how did it get into the Brink woman's bedroom?
2: I don't know.
1: Deb,
3: Gordini, I've had you checked this afternoon. Your real handle's Gordon, Algernon Gordon. You were a chemist before you became a stage magician. Then you'd know all about arsenic, wouldn't you, Mr. Gordon Gordini?
2: I see I'm to be convicted on coincidence.
3: No coincidence that you've been quarreling with the murdered woman, Gordini. The whole neighborhood knows about it.
1: Quarreling about what?
0: Well, it seems the young lady told him to keep away from her sister Frances and the kid Bobby.
1: Oh, well, that's pretty circumstantial, Dad.
3: Is it? And bat this around, Ellery. I've got a witness who lives in a McDougal Alley house opposite the back windows here. My witness says she saw Gordini standing on the fire escape outside Sarah Brink's kitchen window at just about the time that rabbit stew must have been poisoned.
1: Is that true, Gordini?
2: Yes, Mr. Queen. I was there, but I was, well, snooping.
1: Why?
2: I'd rather not say.
3: Pretty lame, Gordini. That's the best you can do.
1: Dad, there's one fact you've overlooked that punches a pretty big hole in your Gordini theory.
3: What's that, son?
1: Frances Hayes had stew for lunch today, too, didn't she?
3: Yes.
1: She wasn't poisoned, was she?
3: No.
1: But both plates of stew, you say, the one which Sarah ate and the one which Frances ate, were on a serving cabinet near the kitchen window, accessible to Gordini on the fire escape through the lazy tongs. How could Gordini have known which plate was Sarah's?
2: Yes, how could I have known?
0: Maestro's got something there, Inspector.
1: As for Gordini's top hat being in Sarah's bedroom, Bobby Hayes told me he brought it there this morning.
2: Yes, yes, I'd forgotten that. It's quite possible. Bobby often plays with my paraphernalia.
1: Furthermore, the rabbits aren't Gordini's. They were Sarah Brink's. She sometimes fed them in her room. I think that pretty well explodes the circumstantial case against Gordini.
2: Thank you, Mr. Queen.
1: But I'm not through with you, Gordini.
2: What's that?
1: You're obviously concealing something. What is it?
2: I don't know what you mean.
1: Gordini, I think you know who poisoned Sarah Brink. Do you? You do, don't you?
0: No talkie.
1: See if you can make Gordini change his mind, Dad.
3: Where are you going?
1: Oh, to snoop around.

0: I knew something horrible would happen in this house. I knew it. I knew it.
1: Oh, Mommy. Mommy.
2: Please, Mrs. Hayes, you've got to control yourself.
0: Yes. Bobby, son, it's all right. And don't be frightened, baby. Aunt Sarah's just gone away, Bobby.
1: Why, she's dead, Mom.
0: Bobby. Who's that?
2: It's probably an officer. Come in.
3: Oh, Nikki.
2: Ellery. Well?
3: Glad you're with Mrs. Hayes, Nikki. Hi, Bobby.
1: Hi.
0: Miss Porter's been a great help, Mr. Queen.
1: You are a real detective?
3: Well, sometimes I wonder, Bobby. Mrs. Hayes, all the pets in this house, canary, cat, goldfish, they were your sister Sarah's, weren't they?
0: And the rabbits, too, Mr. Queen.
3: Oh, yes, the rabbits. I assume she didn't quarter them in her bedroom permanently. Where did she usually keep them, Mrs. Hayes?
0: In the backyard.
1: In a real rabbit hutch.
3: That's so, Bobby?
1: Yeah.
0: Sarah.
3: Mrs. Hayes, who fed them?
0: Sarah wouldn't let anyone else take care.
2: You remembered something, Mrs. Hayes?
0: Yes. Sarah had an argument last week with Mr. Webber. She caught him feeding her rabbits in the yard.
1: Why did she tell him off?
3: Webber must be...

0: for playing the violin now. Excuse me. Sergeant?
1: Yeah, Maestro?
0: Have Weber brought up, will you?
1: Now, that's constructive. Anything to stop that fiddle.
0: Oh, Mrs. Hayes, you had rabbit stew rather often, didn't you?
2: At least once a week. Sarah was very fond of it. She killed her own rabbits. They were multiplying so rapidly.
3: I don't like rabbit stew. Yeah, and Mom doesn't either. She only ate it because Aunt Sarah made her.
2: Bobby.
0: Just after your sister brought the plates of stew into the dining room for lunch today, Mrs. Hayes, did anything unusual happen?
2: Unusual? Well, I don't think I...
0: Well, like the escape of the canary last week.
2: Well, you mustn't think Bobby's a bad boy, Mr. Queen. He's just mischievous, like most boys of his age, and he didn't...
0: And something did happen at lunch today.
3: Ah, you can tell him, Mom. I pushed over the fishbowl.
2: Oh, Ellery.
0: Sorry, Mickey. And while your mother and aunt were rescuing the goldfish, Bobby, what were you doing?
3: Sitting at the table. Aunt Sarah was yelling at me. She said, just for that, I couldn't have chocolate cream pie. I'm glad she's dead, old Yeller.
2: Bobby, you mustn't talk that way about...
1: Yeah, come on.
2: Well, Inspector, Sergeant.
1: Dr. Melton and Herr Weber.
4: What's this now, Henry?
0: Oh, we've just been chewing the fat in here, Dad. Mr. Weber, you're the violinist we've been hearing all afternoon.
5: Yeah. Mrs. Hayes, I'm terribly sorry about your Schwester, Miss Brink. I hear what happens.
2: If you're sorry, why have you been playing your violin? And my sister lying dead up here.
5: Ah, but this is doch, how do you say, sad music, Mrs. Hayes. I have sad feelings. I play sad music. What I am from where I come, it is all sad. Everything. Everyone. Even here, I cannot forget.
0: Mr. Weber, I understand you fed Sarah Brink's rabbits last week.
5: Yeah, yeah. Mid lettuce.
0: And she was very angry with you.
5: And so? I'd sit in the backyard thinking of Köln, Stuttgart, Zwickau. I play my violin. I lay it on the bench. I feed the bunnies. Miss Brink, she comes out. She takes my violin. She breaks it in little pieces. She is like a crazy woman. That is my good violin. The other, the one I play now on, that is not so good.
2: Sarah had a vile temper. I'm sorry, Mr. Weber. I didn't know about that.
5: Natürlich. I want she shall pay for my instrument. I am poor. But she says no. I should move. Also, I move. Tomorrow. Herr Dr. Melton, he's moving also.
0: Oh, really?
4: That right, Dr. Melton?
6: Yes, as soon as I can find new quarters in this neighborhood.
0: Why are you moving, Doctor?
6: Well, my patients are all pretty poor, Mr. Queen. They don't pay very well. I've been behind in my rent. The other day, Miss Brink said she wouldn't wait any longer, that, well, I'd have to get out.
2: Dr. Melton, I didn't know that either.
6: I know, Mrs. Hayes.
2: I suppose I own this house now. Well, you don't have to move. You've been here so long, Doctor.
6: Why, that's very decent of you, Mrs. Hayes.
2: And you too, Mr. Weber. You stay on. And as soon as I can, I'll pay for your broken violin.
5: Dankeschön. Dankeschön, Nature Frau.

0: Blast it.
1: What, Dad?
0: Ah, this racket is one part luck and 99 parts waiting. Reports, reports. Where are they?
2: Inspector, you ought to be ashamed of yourself, kicking that cat. Here, puss, don't let the nasty old man hurt your feelings.
0: Cats, goldfish, canaries, rabbits, regular zoo. Don't look at me that way, Nicky. I didn't kick the confounded beast. I didn't know he was there.
2: There, he's apologized, puss. He's a nice, nasty old man.
0: Harry, what's the answer to this blasted riddle? If Gordini didn't poison the stew...
1: I've got a notion, Dad. Just the vaguest notion.
2: Oh, the great man has a notion. Imagine that, puss. Suppose it'll ever grow up to be a great big idea.
3: Hey, who swiped my gun?
0: What, Vinny?
3: My gun, Inspector. My rod. Somebody lifts it right out of my holster. Was it one of you? Come on. Was it?
2: Why, Sergeant, I'm ashamed of you.
0: You better find it, Bailey, before it turns up on the scene of a crime.
3: That wasn't one of you?
0: No.
3: I'll never hear the end of this.
2: That's the funniest thing. Where's my handkerchief? That's funny. I'm sure it was in my bag.
1: Your handkerchief missing, Nicky?
2: No, Ellery, my compact. It isn't here.
0: What's this now? You better take a look at yourself, son.
1: Oh. My fountain pen. It's gone.
3: Hey! My snuff pipe!
1: What?
3: Inspector.
0: Oh, Flint, what is it?
4: Well, Doc Crowley just phoned from the morgue. He said something about submucous hemorrhages showing up in the PM or something. Anyway, the old dame died of arsenic poisoning, he says.
0: Well, that's progress. Flint, we knew that.
4: Oh. Well, there's a report from the city toxicologist, too. You know that white stuff looked like flour we scraped up from the floor of the rabbit hutch?
1: Dad, you found a white powder in the backyard rabbit hutch?
0: Sure, son, before you got here. So what, Flint?
4: Well, the toxicologist says that's arsenic, too.
1: Arsenic in the rabbit hutch? Why didn't someone tell me?
3: Hey, hey, Inspector!
0: Huh? Oh, it's you again.
3: Hey, I found my gun.
2: You did, Sergeant?
0: Where?
3: On the downstairs hall table. My gun and your snuff box, by the way.
0: Oh, yeah. Give me that. Thanks.
2: You didn't find a compact by any chance, Sergeant?
3: I sure did. Is this yours, Miss Porter?
2: Well, thank you.
3: And don't tell me, Maestro, this fountain pen is yours.
1: Yes, yes, Sergeant. Thanks. They were all on the downstairs hall table, huh?
3: Uh-huh. Something awful funny around here.
0: Someone swiped something from each one of us. Thieves have been plain sight to be found.
2: A thief who returns his loot.
0: But if he didn't want the stuff, why in time did he steal it in the first place?
1: That's it.
3: What do you say?
2: Huh? What, Ellery?
1: The key to the whole case.
2: Ellery, you mean the one who stole
1: it? Yes, Nicky. The key to the whole case.

0: the key to the whole case. Somewhere around this point, I believe, it used to be novelist Queen's practice to challenge the reader to name the culprit with all the pertinent facts at his disposal. My guess always goes wrong. And in this case, I suspect so is yours. Act three will, shall we say, let the cat out of the bag, or the rabbit out of the hat. And so you might just as well give up, stop guessing, and relax, and listen to Kenneth Banghart for the Ford Motor Company.
1: During the past 44 years, the experience of millions of people has proven countless times that Ford products are outstanding for their reliability, economy, and service. Three generations have recognized the name Ford as an American symbol of quality and dependability. And now there is another definite scientific proof of Ford quality on a large scale. A recent study conducted by independent life insurance experts determined the life expectancy of the five largest selling makes of trucks. The experts tabulated and studied the histories of almost 5 million trucks and established the average life expectancy of each make. That study proved that Ford trucks last 10% longer than the average truck. It proved that Ford trucks last up to 19 6/10% longer than their four principal competitors. This scientific study is conclusive proof of what Ford truck owners have known for a long time, that Ford trucks last longer. It's an unusually important tribute to the quality of Ford products. But even this outstanding record is not good enough. True to the Ford tradition, Ford trucks are constantly being improved. Soon there will be new model Ford trucks with new power, versatility, and beauty. They will be built on a basic principle of engineering which assures even longer life for Ford trucks. And you will be served better because the organization that has built more trucks than any other, Ford, builds trucks stronger to last longer. You can depend on Ford.
0: As the previous act ended, you will recall, Ellery Queen had just discovered the key to the whole case, to which, as our curtain rises once more, Nikki makes reply.
2: You know, Ellery, you're the most exasperating man alive. You mislead people. Me, for instance.
3: What, Nikki?
2: Oh, I know you're not listening. You never do. You make people think things, then it turns out to be something entirely different. The inspector can't help himself. After all, he's your father. But someday
3: What's
2: I...
3: this?
2: What?
3: This, Nikki.
2: Oh, why do I always fall for it? An old closet. Key to the whole case. What key? No answer. The great man wraps himself in mystery. Hush, hush. Top secret. Ellery, will you come out of that closet and listen?
3: You come into this closet and listen.
2: Huh?
3: Hear it, Nikki?
2: Sounds hollow. Something funny about that wall. This is Bobby's bedroom.
3: Look.
2: A sliding panel. Sort of medieval, isn't it, Ellery?
3: No, Nikki. Simply 8-year-old boy. Bobby sawn through the back wall of his closet. Let's see what's behind this panel.
2: Secret passages yet.
3: Here, give me that flash, Nikki.
2: Flight of wooden stairs going
3: out. Let's see where it goes.
2: Ellery, you wretch, you've got the flash.
3: Here, Nikki. Watch your step.
2: Ellery, doesn't that violin of Weber sound louder?
3: Uh-huh. This passage apparently acts as an amplifier. Yeah. Where it leads?
2: Door. Just an old attic.
3: Uh-huh.
2: Oh, Bobby couldn't have built these stairs.
3: Hardly. It's an old house, Nikki. Part of the original. The stairs were probably boarded up during some renovation, and Bobby's rediscovered them. What's that?
2: Oh, if you leave me here in the dark, I...
3: Come here, Nikki. Look at this sign.
2: Sign?
3: Robert Hayes, magician. Bobby's handiwork. Ah, what's this box?
2: An awful mess in there.
3: Yes. Cards, handcuffs, trick coins, wand, handkerchiefs, ropes, collapsible knife. The usual magician's truck. Ah.
2: Oh, don't try to impress me. What's in that packet? Magic halsties?
3: I'm afraid, Nikki, it's a more deadly magic than that.
2: A more deadly?
3: A white powder, Nikki.
2: White powder?
3: Arsenic.
2: I can't believe it. I just can't. It's too revolting, Ellery.
3: I wonder why Gordini didn't tell the truth. He knew all the time. Unless...
2: Ellery, a boy. A boy of 8.
3: Well, let's go downstairs, Nikki, and get it over with.

0: better help.
1: Can you know? I've seen everything you have. I've got all the facts. They don't add up to a thing.
2: Bad mathematics, Dad.
1: Unless this kid, this Bobby Hayes.
3: The cat. Oh, nuts. I'm in the wrong racket.
4: Ellery, please do it quickly. His poor mother is so upset now.
1: All right, let's go. We'll all be bawling in a minute. Quiet, please. Go ahead, Ellery.
4: Just a moment, please. Bobby, dear.
5: Hey, Mom, what are they going to do now? Why is everybody so quiet?
4: Bobby, I want you to do something for Mother. I want you to go to my bedroom and stay there.
5: Oh, Mom, I want to see. I never saw a real detective get his name. I want to stay.
4: Bobby, please go.
2: Mrs. Hayes.
4: What?
2: Mrs. Hayes, I prefer Bobby to remain here.
4: Remain here?
1: Queen, why don't you let the boy go? This is no place for a child 8 years old.
2: And suppose you tell us, Mr. Gordini, who poisoned Sarah Brink. Tell us, and I'll send Bobby away.
1: No!
5: I don't want to go away.
2: Why won't you tell us, Mr. Gordini?
1: Because I've got no proof. You wouldn't believe me.
2: I see. Gordini, when you were on the fire escape... Bobby, you and Mr. Gordini are great pals, I take it.
4: Bobby, be quiet.
5: Oh, Mom. Sure, Mr. Queen, we're just like that.
2: And Bobby's at the age, Gordini, when he's most susceptible to the fascinations of secret passages, sliding panels, and magic. Right, Gordini? You've been teaching Bobby magic, haven't you?
5: You ought to see all the tricks Mr. Gordini showed me.
1: Bobby, don't say anything.
2: And when Mr. Gordini showed you all these marvelous magic tricks, Bobby, just what did he tell you?
5: That I had to practice all the time. Practicing is a way you get to be a great magician.
2: And Sergeant Feely's revolver, Bobby. My fountain pen. Inspector Queen's snuffbox. And, Miss Porter's compact. When you took them from us under our noses, Bobby, you were simply practicing, weren't you?
4: Oh, no, Bobby stole things. Oh, Mr. Queen, he couldn't have. He's only a boy. He didn't know what he was doing.
5: I did too, Mom. Only I wasn't stealing them. I left them right in the downstairs hall table, didn't I?
2: That's how I knew it was you, Bobby.
5: I just wanted to see if I could, Mr. Queen. That's not stealing.
4: Bobby.
5: Mommy, I didn't steal. I didn't steal.
1: Henry, get it over with, will you?
2: And, Bobby, you took that packet of white powder, too, didn't you?
4: White powder?
2: And hid it in your attic hideout.
5: I...
4: Bobby, don't answer.
2: Let the boy answer, Mrs. Hayes, please. Bobby?
5: Mr. Gordini told me to look for packages of white powder, like flour, he said. To take them and give them to him as soon as the coast was clear. But that one in the attic, I didn't get the chance, Mr. Gordini. I was going to give it to you,
1: Bobby, don't say any more. Why not, Gordini? What is this, Henry?
2: Bobby, what else did Mr. Gordini tell you to do?
5: Nothing. He didn't tell me nothing.
2: Bobby, you can tell me. Because I know.
5: You do? Yeah, sure. You're a detective. Detectives know everything. But I promise not to tell.
2: Well, then suppose I tell you, Bobby, and then it won't be breaking a promise, will it?
5: Hmm.
2: Mr. Gordini told you there was something you had to do to save your mother's life. Isn't that right?
5: Gee, how'd you know that?
4: To save my life, Mr. Queen.
2: And Bobby...
4: My life?
2: You had to do that thing every time there was rabbit stew for lunch or supper, didn't you?
5: Yes, sir. It was something fierce. I had to watch all the time. I had to save my mother's life. I don't know why, but that's what Mr. Gordini told me.
1: No, Bobby, no.
2: And when you couldn't do this certain thing that Mr. Gordini had told you to do, Bobby, when you couldn't do it without your mother and aunt seeing you, you were a very smart boy. You decided to distract their attention.
5: The way magicians do when you don't want them to see their trick.
2: Bobby, that's right. So last week you purposely let the canary escape. This afternoon you purposely upset the fishbowl.
1: That's right, son. With a lot of peach pie.
2: A diversion, Dad, can only have one purpose, to mask an act. When his mother and aunt were chasing that canary last week, while they were saving the goldfish today, Bobby took the two plates of rabbit stew, his mother's and his aunt's, and switched them.
5: Oh, yeah, that's right.
2: That's what you told Bobby to do every time they had rabbit stew, Gordini. To switch the two women's plates. Because you knew, Gordini. You knew the secret of those rabbits.
1: What secret, Harry?
3: What are you talking about, Maestro?
2: Bobby, will you leave the room now, please?
5: Yes, sir.
4: I don't understand either, Ellery.
2: Dr. Prouty said today that rabbits are immune to arsenic. So if you fed rabbits lettuce or carrots, which had been dosed with the poison, it wouldn't hurt them a bit. But their flesh would become permeated with it. Then, if you made a rabbit stew, you'd be arsenically poisoned. Dad, you found arsenic in the rabbit hutch. That proved the animals were being fed the poison while they were still alive. Then they were slaughtered and cooked into a stew. And yet, only one portion of the stew was poisoned. How is that possible? Who could have controlled the preparation of the stew so rigidly that one portion was cooked with poisoned rabbit and the other with unpoisoned rabbit? Only one person. The person who wouldn't let anyone else feed the rabbits. The person who wouldn't let anyone else prepare food in her kitchen. The cook herself.
4: Sarah. My sister Sarah.
2: Yes, Mrs. Hayes, your sister Sarah. She obviously wasn't trying to poison herself or Bobby, who always refused rabbit stew. She could only have been trying to poison you.
4: Oh, Sip.
2: Gordini, you used to be a chemist. You saw Sarah Brink sprinkle a white powder on the rabbit's food in the hutch one day. You scraped some of it up, analyzed it, saw the whole thing in a flash. And to save Mrs. Hayes' life, you got Bobby to switch plates every time the sisters had rabbit stew. And Bobby did so, never realizing the significance of his act. And so you got Sarah Brink to poison herself.
4: But why, Mr. Queen? Why did my sister want to kill me? I have nothing.
2: Oh, you underestimate your wealth, Mrs. Hayes. You have a boy, a son, and all your sister's possessions couldn't buy her that.
0: She wanted Bobby.
2: Yes, Nikki. She wanted Bobby.

0: I'm sure that all of you are as happy as I am to learn that Bobby was not the culprit. The first time I heard the play in rehearsal, my money went down on the doctor. But as I said, I'm always wrong about these things. Our performance engaged the talents of three members of the original cast of the Ellery Queen series. Hugh Marlowe, prominent star of the Broadway stage and motion pictures, who created the role of Ellery Queen. Santos Ortega as Inspector Richard Queen, and Ted DeCorsia once more in the part of Sergeant Veeley. Nikki was played by Charlotte Keene. Next week, Storm in a Teacup. As a motion picture, Storm in a Teacup was one of those all-too-rare events, a comedy of solid warmth and character, a photoplay about real people. If you join us next week, you will find, I think, that the story has lost none of its warm humor in translation to radio for the first time. Next Sunday, then, you have an appointment to meet Mrs. Honoria Hegarty, her dog Patsy, and the people they stirred into a storm in a teacup.
1: The Adventure of the Bad Boy was written by Ellery Queen. The continuity was by George Faulkner. The original music was composed and conducted by Lynn Murray. Our editor is Howard Teichman, and the entire production was under the direction of George Zachary. The other players heard in today's broadcast were Brad Barker, Harold Durenforth, Sarah Fussell, John Gibson, Avril Harris, Jane Houston, Ann Seymour, Walter Vaughn, and Guy Wallace.

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3: Broadway's My Beat, from Times Square to Columbus Circle, the gaudiest, the most violent, the lonesomest mile in the world. Broadway's My Beat, with Larry Thor as Detective Danny Clover. Late afternoon of March, and Broadway moves in tired languor. The time of waking spectaculars and slow staining of color in twisted neon tubes. And this, ebb of sunlight performing on the shoulders of a woman who drifts from one season into another. The time of the late afternoon break and interval before the consometers summon you back to their paternal wizardry. 10 minutes allotted to lean your head against winter stone, lift your face to the slow coming of spring, and flick the cigarette after the passers-by. A piece of the day. And it was all yours. And at headquarters, the time for the recording of violence is in quadruplicate. And clear the desk of odds and ends, the statements on grief, the stenographic reports on anguish, and sip the cold coffee in the wax container.
4: Busy, Danny?
3: Just clearing a few things off my desk.
4: Yeah, maybe you better make room.
3: Huh?
4: Because I brought you something.
3: I give up. What, Muggerman?
4: I got it downstairs, interrogation room. If you're tired of the lull, I'm filling it for you.
3: All right, let's go. You going to tell me, Muggerman, or are you going to wait till we get there, open the door, and yell, surprise, surprise?
4: I've been questioning a man on the matter of a car theft.
3: Car theft?
4: Don't go big on me, Danny. It's got murder in it.
3: What?
4: The thief doesn't know we know it yet. You coming, Danny?

0: Okay, officer, you can get back now. Thanks. Lieutenant, I'll take over. Well, this is our boy, Dan.
1: What's your name?
2: You kidding?
0: Lieutenant, only kids on a full stomach, mister. Right now, it's 10 minutes before dinner time, so
2: the amount of times I give my name over.
1: Try once more, huh?
2: Georgie Haven.
1: Where do you live, Georgie?
2: I haven't established residences yet. I'm an out-of-towner.
0: You guess what?
2: I guess I got carried away with the splendor of it all, of your great metropolis.
0: Yeah, so you hopped into a long black car and drove away.
2: The car was sitting at the curb, key in the ignition. For the 15 minutes, I watched it. And beings it was there, and beings I've always wanted as a child to drive across the Brooklyn Bridge, Oh, now, fellas, I knew I couldn't get away with it, dressed like a bum at the wheel of a multi-cylinder cad.
1: Where you come from, Georgie?
2: North Dakota. So now let me ask you a question, huh?
1: All right.
2: Big shop you boys have got here, right? Coming in here after I was picked up, I noticed everything's got a department. First, they took me to a place titled Traffic Violations. Now, all of a sudden, I'm in a place called Homicide. Question. How come?
0: Answer. A dead woman in the trunk of the car. She was bludgeoned to death, slugged with a jack handle.
2: Oh, you're not going to get away with it, that's
1: all. What about it, Georgie?
2: You heard what I said. You're not going to get away with it. You're lying through your teeth. There ain't no
0: dead woman. Come on, Georgie. We'll show you. Come on. Yeah, this way, Georgie.
2: Who do you think I'm going to write him to North Dakota about this place, huh?
0: You thought about
1: that? Through here. How long were you driving the car before the officer caught you, Georgie?
2: All morning.
1: I thought you said that...
2: Oh, it's a fib. I saw the car around dawn, drove around to get the feel of the traffic in the car before I...
0: Police photographers, Georgie. And technicians. Also...
2: Yeah, I see. All right. Look, I didn't kill her. Listen.
0: Uh-huh.
2: I don't know what else to tell you. I didn't kill her.
1: Get him out of here, Margaman. Book him.
0: Right. Come on, Georgie.
2: You planted it. You don't think you can get away with it just because I've blown him from out of town. You can't get away with it.
3: Officer Gaines, Lieutenant, a few things here we can tell you about now.
1: Mm-hmm.
3: No identification on the woman. Expensively dressed, handbag with the usual stuff, lipstick, powder, you know. No driver's license. This, though. The letter we found in.
1: Thanks. Yeah. Joan. See me tonight or never again. I don't know how, but I'm sure of it. I have the strength to do it. I'll kill myself. Harry.
3: Mailed the day before yesterday from the postmark.
1: Yeah. You got anything else, officer?
3: I opened the glove compartment, registration card in it, made out to an Ann Martin on Park. Here.
1: Mm-hmm.
3: That's it, Lieutenant.

0: Yes, what is it?
1: I'm from the police, Danny Clover.
0: And I am Ann Marden, and you can tell me right off what it is you want.
1: Some information about Joan Allen.
0: Never tires me to talk about Joan with anyone. Anyone who'll stand still. Please come in.
1: Thank you.
0: I was just finishing a singularly lonely dinner. This has been a day without beaux and without old youths clamoring for me. Will you have coffee, Mr. Clover?
1: Thanks.
0: How nice. Black? Cream? Sugar? How, Mr. Clover?
1: Black.
0: Of course. Here you are. Early fall of night, and a time to speak of Joan.
1: A friend of yours?
0: I have the greenest envy for her beauty. I am stunned by what her loveliness does to both men and women when she just stands still in a room. And I am her friend.
1: What else about her?
0: What else would there have to be about a woman?
1: Her friends. A man who wrote her a note, signed it Harry, for instance.
0: I don't know a Harry. I know a husband, Robert. A gifted man. A man of intellect and rare taste in antiquities and present beauty. Robert Allen, contributor to Top Drawer magazines. Robert Allen, historian. Robert Allen, husband of beauty. Husband to Joan. And you to Joan?
1: We found her in your car, murdered.
0: Yesterday afternoon, Joan came to me and said she wanted my car, and I gave it to her, and she was very done up and gleeful.
1: That was yesterday. It didn't worry if she hadn't brought it back. It didn't...
0: Please, please, please don't stop me. Joanie asks for my car often because her husband won't permit her to drive. He has theories on the vulnerability of beauty. Joni comes to me, and I give her my car, and sometimes she won't return it for days on end, and I ask her about it, and she says there was rain or there was twilight. Was it days she had it? So sorry, dear Anne. Wouldn't you like to hear about Anne? Joan's friend Anne. Let's talk about Anne.
1: I'm sorry.
0: Not for Anne. Don't be sorry for her. Rich girl, and with a job, too. And she has beautiful friends. And dead friends. And you mustn't tell Robert I let his precious have my car. Robert would be furious. Get out.
1: Where do they live?
0: Next block up, the corner apartment house. Get out.
1: Look,
0: I know the rules. I shall keep my grieving within the borough. And I shall not ask again. Get out.
1: And leave her. Walk the block to where her friend had lived. Apartment of the long canopy, fringed. The core of French poodle already clipped and bow ribbon for the jaunts of spring. Doorman of the question mark eyebrows and the long gliding ascent and maybe 400 feet above sea level corridor to an historian.
2: You wish something?
1: And the release of music to spill into corridor and over the man's shoulder a room lighted with images. A Roman head in aged marble and sightless eyes on ebony pedestal. A Greek torso, winged and in flight. A Chinese goddess in porcelain, and across the serenity of her outstretched hands a bough in blossom. And focal point of all the classic beauties, a wall lined with portraits of a woman, impressions, suggestions, reflections of a woman.
2: What can I do for you?
1: Mr. Allen, Robert Allen?
2: Yes, that's right.
1: My name is Clover, police.
2: Please come in.
1: Thank you.
2: I was enjoying some music and a drink, Mr. Silver. Would you care for some wine? Mr. Clover?
1: Oh, sorry.
2: Don't apologize. These portraits are my own indulgence and pride. They're of my wife.
1: Beautiful.
2: That's not precisely the word. This one now, we were in Spain on our honeymoon. The sort of mantilla. Personally, I believe the touch a trifle coy. What do you think?
1: Well,
2: No? Exotic? Perhaps. Joan has a chameleon-like quality. Where she is, what the circumstances, Joan mirrors it somehow. You see, this one in India with the sari, one would say... what would you say, Mr. Clover?
1: One of the loveliest portraits I've ever seen.
2: Uh-huh. Nor does it do my wife justice. There's a thing about her. If she were here, you'd see it, I'm sure. The elusive, aloof. Sometimes I confess it's being married to a thousand women.
1: Do you know where she is, Mr. Allen?
2: I know. No, I don't.
1: Isn't that unusual?
2: In character. Joan goes off at times, communes with whatever she communes with. When I'm too much with her or her surroundings, I'm lucky. She always comes back.
1: Strallen.
2: Yes.
1: Strallen, she's dead.
2: No. Surely you wouldn't be joking. And no, I don't know where she is. Help me. Help me. Help me. Help me.
1: 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For still more outstanding Sunday night drama, don't miss your Theater of Stars with Vincent Price appearing in The Impresario, a drama of tangled emotions set against a colorful ballet background. Remember, too, Sunday nights on most of these same stations, CBS Radio's dramatic Escape Dramas. On the morning of a new March day, Broadway moves quickly. Last night's carnival is memory again, after image, but still dimly heard, and 10 hours away again. It's cross the corner and dodge the traffic time, go to work time, sandwiches in brown paper bags, and resolve to see about the raise today. And hurry up, the moving hand on the time clock writes in purple ink and docks for lateness. And strung through all of it, loudspeaker music carried on the skirl of a breeze. Lean into it, inhale it. It's the good time, brand new day, and Broadway wears sun on its cheek. And at my office at headquarters, sunlight had its special quality. It touched iron grillwork and street and dust before it sifted in, found its place near the file cabinet, and lay there. Was picked up and became a man and was named Sergeant Gino Tartaglia.
3: A bright and cheery good morning to you, Danny.
1: The same to you, Gino.
3: Nice of you to think of me.
1: Don't mention it.
3: Aren't we friends, Danny?
1: Well, Gino,
3: I was telling this to Mrs. Tartaglia last night. How friendly.
1: Please, Gino.
3: And she patted me on top of the head, a gesture she only does in a sentimental mood. Now to work, if you please.
1: Thank you very much.
3: Certainly. Rundown on the deceased Mrs. Joan Allen reveals only snatches of info, such as she had no business driving a car since no driver license had been issued to her.
1: All right. What else?
3: That some 7 years ago, when her maiden name was Westfall, Joan Westfall, she had a slight altercation with a man named Tom Marino. They took a shot at him.
1: Oh?
3: Tom Marino, whose present address I give you, it seems, jilted her. Stood her up almost at the altar. She took a shot at him. Mr. Marino good-naturedly called it an accident and did not bring charges. However, Danny...
1: Danny Clover speaking.
4: This is Harry Barton.
1: Harry Barton? Yes, what is it?
4: Well, this morning's paper carried an item about a note found on the person of Mrs. Allen who was murdered.
1: Huh?
4: The note was signed Harry. I'm Harry. I thought I'd call.
1: I've been wondering how to find you. Where can I see you?
4: I work at Nathan's Swedish Kitchen on Madison Avenue, a grocery store.
1: Thanks. I'll be right there, Mr. Barton.

0: You're the fella?
1: Not from a very recent phone conversation?
2: Mm-hmm.
1: You, Barton. I gotta tell you, it was very thoughtful how you parked the Powell car a little up the street, not in front, so...
2: Want to talk here, Barton?
1: Give me a minute to shiver and shake, huh? A whole way of life is blowing up right in my face.
2: You kill her? Is that what you're trying to tell me?
1: Nothing of the kind. Absolutely nothing of the kind. What kind of talk is that between fellas? I killed Joan, Mrs. Allen?
2: You knew she was married?
1: For over a year and a half now, I've been suggesting delicacies for her table. I wouldn't know she's married.
2: Look,
1: and delivering same to her house and stacking same on her butler's pantry. And this was nothing. I would have crawled on my face down Madison Avenue in broad daylight if Mrs. Allen gave the word.
2: That's how much you were in love with her.
1: To such an extent that I wrote verses. Tiny poems on the back of receipts from the cash register. And what? And instead of a slap from her, she would give me that certain secret, mysterious smile that beautiful women can give to a fellow. More than a fellow like me in his wildest dreams.
2: What kind of a fellow are you, Barton? You haven't really told me.
1: 32, I'll never see again. Downhill from over the hump. And baldish. See? Up here? A fellow who'll go for any patent hair restorer, any remedy for what ails him. That kind, ordinary.
2: But also deep and intense. A man who'll write a note promising suicide if the woman he loves...
1: But exactly that kind. Destroy me.
2: And the note worked?
1: A year ago. I wrote to Mrs. Allen exactly the same type note as you found. It worked then.
2: Oh?
1: She received my note. Immediately, she rushed to my room. I felled myself at her feet. I read to her from the collected works of Harry Barton. That's myself. I played lush music on the machine. And in a while, she went away. And it was the most stunning evening of my life.
2: And last night, after you wrote her another note, you were stunned again.
1: With one variation. I made a terrible mistake. I touched her. I put my hand to her cheek, and she hit me, and she flew out and drove away in a long, black, expensive car. From the window, I watched her drive right out of my life. I'll tell you, even if it sounds corny, my life went with her.
2: You'll stick around, huh, Barton?
1: From 9 to 6, the rest of my life in Maiden's Swedish Kitchen.
2: So leave the place of the delicacies and outside. Consult now the piece of paper named Tom Marino, once fiancé to Joan Allen. Address on East 38. Go there. Park the car under a tree whose branches are still slick by winter. And the house of old aristocracy, partitioned now into three-room flats and rented to those whose income affords a genteel and respectable location. One flight up, a softly lit corridor. And Mr. Marino is tailored and smiling.
3: Will the police get there?
2: Polite.
3: Please come in.
2: And cooperative.
3: Joan Allen. Of course, be glad to tell you all I can about him.
2: He does.
3: How many years ago was it? Let me see. His name was John Westfall then. About 7 years ago.
2: I understand you were engaged to her.
3: Once I counted myself fortunate. She was very lovely, you know. A young man in love, and when it's returned, always fortunate. But to have that sort of relationship with a beauty like Joan, look in the mirror and love yourself for this miraculous thing you've accomplished.
2: Yet you jilted her.
3: Do you have any idea what kind of life it would have been, being married to a woman like Joan?
2: You said so yourself. She was lovely.
3: She didn't react, Mr. Clover.
2: Huh?
3: I suddenly realized it. The things I liked. Important things, cherished things that you save for secrets, for someone you're going to love for the rest of your life. I'd tell Joan about them, she'd smile wisely. That's all. No reaction, just the smile. You know why?
2: Tell me.
3: She didn't understand.
2: I don't quite.
3: Didn't understand, that's all. She's dead now, we'll be kind to her. She was beautiful, truly a beauty. And she had a languid way about her. I suppose to most men, she seemed mysterious.
2: She took a shot at you when you walked out on her.
3: No, I laughed. It was that funny, so out of character. Mr. Clover.
2: Yeah?
3: She's dead now. I think you know now all I can tell you about Joan.
2: I think so. Thanks a lot, Mr. Marino. For a while, walk with it through mid-afternoon street. Past the doorways of boy and girl with school books solving old early spring mysteries and coming up wonder-eyed with the proven solutions. Past open windows and the halting trickle of the current piano lesson. And past the slow, smiling street dance of an old woman with open arms who dances the winter waltz to broken scales. And to a wall that overlooks river. And pose against its flow the violent image, the death in a car trunk of a woman. and the other images of her beauty, of her silences, of her furies, of a man who had rejected her, diminished her silences and her mysteries. Make a decision. Flip the cigarette into coiling waters. Head uptown to where a friend of Joan Allen's was grieving, or said she would.
0: Today's another day, Mr. Clover. Gold Star Day. A beau called, whispered something that I interpreted to mean dry martinis, dinner, a show.
1: I want to talk to you, Miss Martin.
0: This very moment, my beau has his fork in the olive jar. That's how winged I said I'd be.
1: It won't take long.
0: Come in.
1: Thanks.
0: 5 minutes, Mr. Clover. That's the life expectancy of a girl's martini these days.
1: About Joan Allen.
0: What else would we have in common?
1: A man named Tom Marino just talked to me about her. Told me things you left out when I spoke to you yesterday about Joan's reactions to things, to everything.
0: Well?
1: Joan was your close friend, so you'd know.
0: From the time we were girl children together, from the time we didn't know anything about anything, hardly anything, that is.
1: Tell me about it.
0: The life and times and tragedies of girl children, like girl in the brownie, then girl with one leg on hot rod, then girl in white frock, then girl into capital letters womanhood, like that?
1: Now you and Joan Allen, that's all, because she was murdered.
0: It persisted with her.
1: What?
0: The not knowing anything about anything.
1: Go on.
0: It persisted with Joan. In high school, it took 3 private tutors to get her out of Algebra 1A. With English, I helped her. With Latin, there was a 15-year-old boy of Latin descent. The ancient conjugations were old hat to him. A very beautiful boy.
1: About Joan?
0: With close teamwork, we got Joan graduated from high school. In the small-time college she went to, she was on her own. She was flunked out in 1 semester.
1: You understand why?
0: I understand only this, that you've made me despoil beauty, reveal to you the goddess with the mind of clay. My martini will be getting warm, Mr. Clover. Adios, Mr. Clover.

0: Oh. Hello.
1: Good evening, Mr. Allen. This is Detective Muggerton.
0: How do you do?
2: Mr. Allen?
0: Won't you come in?
1: Thank you.
0: You, sir, you'll find that chair comfortable. Mm-hmm. And Mr. Clover, that one. And I'll sit right here. What do you think of her, sir?
2: Me?
0: Yes, I saw you staring at her portrait. The reaction of strangers who come into my home.
2: Yeah, I stared. You had a very beautiful wife.
0: It's a pity you didn't know her.
2: Yeah, it is. It always is.
0: I hardly expected such a civilized reaction.
1: What are you talking about, Mr. Allen?
0: Well, here we are, three men chatting in a most urbane manner about a beautiful vessel almost foully destroyed.
2: You mean your wife hit over the head with a jackhammer?
0: Exactly that. Now, let's see. What is going to be your approach?
1: Let's try it this way. We found out a great deal about your wife.
0: Oh, really? Please tell me.
2: Hey, Danny, you told me Mr. Allen was all broken up when he found out about his wife.
0: Another lesson in civilization I give you, sir. Permit yourself animal anguish, but only momentarily, so that life can go on.
2: I'll remember that.
0: The point we have reached. You gentlemen have found out a good deal about my wife. Tell me, name names, places, things of a person's existence. My wife's.
1: Tom Marino.
0: Oh, yes. I heard about him. But much later, a year or so ago, he introduced himself to me after a lecture I had given, an analysis of something. I believe it was of the Near Eastern situation. He introduced himself to me.
2: How did you two boys get along?
0: We went to a place and got drunk for almost identical reasons. Mr. Marino insisted on picking up the tab.
1: Now let's try Anne Marden.
0: People like Anne Marden come to hear my lectures and take copious notes. Nothing special.
1: But a good friend of your wife's.
0: Anne Marden is kind. But come, really, you're baiting me. You say something.
1: All right. But it's difficult for me to say.
0: Well, I can't help you there. I would figure out a way to phrase it.
2: Tell us how you'd say your wife was a stupid woman.
0: I'd use the word stupid.
1: For a man like you, the reason for killing her.
0: A man like me? What kind of man am I?
2: Very high class. I'd use the word smart because I don't know any better.
0: I do. And therefore I'd use the word taste.
1: Okay, Mr. Allen, as long as we understand each other. You fell in love with Joan Westfall, married her, found out that she was...
0: Stupid? Go on.
1: Years of it.
0: 5 years of it.
1: She couldn't even get a driver's license. You wouldn't permit her to drive.
0: Why, yes. You're thorough. Little things like that. Everything bewildered her. But that's the pose.
1: This quality about your wife, this vagueness, the smile of hers, wise, mysterious.
0: Oh, that portrait just above you, that's the best for that. Surely. That's it. The pose. She didn't talk because she had nothing to say. Ever.
1: What happened the night before last, Mr. Allen?
0: Oh? Not so thorough after all.
2: Just to relieve your mind about that, Mr. Allen, we know she borrowed a car. We know she went to a man's apartment. And we know you know she did.
0: Who cared about that?
1: But it was the annoyances, huh, Mr. Allen?
0: The annoyances.
1: Nothing premeditated, huh?
0: I must tell you what she did, this stupid woman. She had a flat tire. This baffled her. A flat tire and the world had suddenly collapsed around her. Big tragedy. Alone and lost. My Joan. And she called me. Tears, please come. Tragedy. I ran to her. I saw what it was. A flat tire. A simple thing. I started to fix it. Tears, apologies. Finally, when I had changed tires, I did the uncivilized thing.
2: Slugged her with a jackhandle.
0: Yes. The flat tire. The total of all the annoyances.
1: And put her in the trunk. Why?
0: Why? It occurred to me that this was procedure in such cases. Classic procedure. I'm the man for that. Now, shall we go?

A haze covers Broadway now. And for a time, the street is dimly seen, dimly heard. And for this instant, Broadway is stunned. But suddenly, the spectaculars explode. The lights plume upward, and the hawkers gather. It's night, and it started all over again. It's Broadway. The gaudiest. The most violent. The lonesomest mile in the world. Broadway. My beat.

Broadway's My Beat stars Larry Thor as Detective Danny Clover, with Charles Calvert as Tartaglia and Jack Crucian as Mugovan. The program is produced and directed by Elliot Lewis, with musical score composed and conducted by Alexander Courage. In tonight's story, Ben Wright was heard as Robert. Featured in the cast were Mary Shipp, Peter Leeds, Hi Everback, and Larry Dobkin. Bill Anders speaking. Something small time about Charlie McCarthy. Tomorrow night, with vocalist star Howard Keel visiting the show, Charlie turns songwriter, composing a Broadway musical. 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

0: Senora. Listen to me, Senora. And you men, you will listen too. You have all worked for me for some years. I pay you well. No one in Mexico can deny that. But you know, too, I will not allow anyone to betray me and live. This woman, this miserable wretch and her husband, one of my most successful operators in narcotics, tried to sell me out. Her husband? He is already dead. And now this woman shall die here.
1: No, no!
0: Her death will be a lesson to all of you. Never to talk. Never. Senora, look. Above you in the sky. You see the birds? The birds of death? Do the rest of you understand? I see you do. Now, Senora.
1: No!
0: Now, gentlemen, we shall leave.

Some weeks later, at midnight, in a cafe in the Mexican city of Cordoba, a trim, alert-eyed girl sat drinking alone. As a young, roughly dressed Mexican entered at the front door and approached her, she glanced down into her open purse and drew confidence from the .25 caliber revolver nestling there.

0: then?
1: In 2 weeks, Mr. Jones and I will visit Manuel Rodriguez and his ranch. We will explain that we are agents of the United States government.
0: Counter spies?
1: Why not? And that we have come to arrest you.
0: Oh. Very good. Now, another drink, eh? Hola, mozo! Mozo!
2: Yes, now, what did you say your business was, Mr.,
3: Jones.
2: Oh.
3: I didn't say, but I will, Mr. Rodriguez. Miss Thomas and I are agents of the United States government.
1: Counter spies.
2: On Mexican soil?
3: We've just rented a place 9 miles from your ranch here.
2: The old Gomez place, huh?
1: Oh, old is right. And the reason
3: we're in Mexico to recover a quantity of a new uranium compound worth over $1 million. It was stolen from one of our atomic plants.
2: And you think I have it, Mr. Jones?
3: We think it's here, on your ranch.
2: I do not enjoy jokes of this kind.
1: We'd already recovered the stuff and shipped the criminals back to the States for punishment.
3: But before we could leave, too, the uranium compound was stolen again.
2: And again I ask, do you think I have it?
1: Well, you know how to handle it,
3: Let me, Ellen.
1: Oh, for Pete's sake, let me finish a sentence once in a while.
3: Mr. Rodriguez, as Miss Thomas says, you would know how to handle uranium. But the thief, we're afraid, does not.
2: Incredible.
3: You see, it was swept up along with some money, a watch, a few papers out of a safe in my room.
2: How did you learn that, Mr. Jones?
3: One of our peons confessed that 2 weeks ago he and another man got drunk and ransacked my room.
2: The peon with a guilty conscience?
1: Mr. Jones used a whip. That's how we found out about Pepe Ramirez.
2: Pepe Ramirez?
1: Ah, then he is working here.
2: Follow me to his shack, please. For questioning. I must tell you, however, he is very ill. My ranch doctor is baffled.
1: Have you seen him yourself?
2: Briefly.
3: Is his skin badly blotched? Pupils of the eyes dilated?
1: Is he running a high fever?
2: How did you know his symptoms?
3: Those are the early symptoms of uranium poisoning.
1: That clinches the theft on Pepe, Mr. Jones.
2: Through this door, please. Mr. Jones, do you mean that this miserable peon is hiding $1 million worth of a new uranium compound?
3: How else would he get uranium poisoning?
2: Right here. Under my very nose. The shack is down this way.
4: No! Señor Rodriguez, I did not steal it.
2: These people want the truth.
3: Better talk, Pepe.
4: I'm sick.
2: I'll make you sicker.
3: Pepe, where did you hide the uranium? One more chance, Pepe. We beat it out of you good.
2: A whip, Mr. Jones?
3: No, I think he's cracking now.
4: Please, I did not know. See in this bunk.
1: His bunk?
3: That's better.
2: Pull him out of there.
4: No, please, please.
3: To rip out the mattress.
1: Put on your gloves first, Jones.
2: Gloves?
3: It's special gloves. It's the only safe way to handle this stuff. Now, the mattress.
2: Nothing.
1: Try the boards.
3: Yeah.
2: Is there anything?
3: Here we are. See?
2: That little bottle. Worth $1 million?
1: Maybe more. To some government abroad.
2: Yes. I can imagine. Now, may I offer you both some refreshments back in the house?
1: No, thank you. We've got work to do at our own place.
2: Perhaps I may call on you in the next few days.
3: Business, Mr. Rodriguez?
2: Purely social. If you don't mind, Miss Thomas.
1: Not at all, Mr. Rodriguez.

0: Jonesy, he fell for it 2,000%.
1: A perfect trick.
0: When he saw that little vial, his tongue hung out like a hound dog.
1: $1,000,000, he thought, right under his nose. And he hadn't known it.
0: Jonesy.
1: Hmm?
0: Behind us on the road, the car following.
1: 10-1, it's Rodriguez.
0: Following to see where we go with the bottle.
1: Maybe find out if we really are counter spies.

0: than not.
1: You think he was putting on an act back there?
0: He's clever enough to.
1: I'll swear he thought Pepe was really sick.
0: Lucky those drugs you gave Pepe fooled the doctor.
1: Well, nothing to do now but get back to the Gomez place and see what happens.
0: With guns handy and backs to the wall.
1: Yeah.
0: That car still following?
1: Same distance.
0: Maybe Rodriguez will pay that social call of his right away. He fell for you hard.
1: Yeah. He noticed you and I don't get along.
0: I'm betting he makes a try for this little vial. He won't stop at anything if he thinks he can get away with it. And he may start tonight.

0: Jonesy. Somebody's lurking around outside the ranch house. I've seen a shadow several times.
1: Rodriguez?
0: If she'd either go away or come in, I don't like the suspense.
1: He may shoot. Stay away from the windows.
0: Can't we pull something on him?
1: We might. Yeah, let's try it.
0: What?
1: Get out our suitcases. Start packing as if we're leaving. Maybe that'll hustle him into action.
0: Worth trying, anyhow. My bag's in the closet.
2: Ella, I think if we drive the rest of the night, we can make El Paso by daylight.
0: Sure we can. We'll check with the boss when we get there. Here's your briefcase.
1: Keep it up, Ella.
0: You know, it's a darn shame we got that call to leave so soon. I like this part of the country.
1: Now we find out the worst. I'll go.
3: Hello, Mr. Rodriguez. Come in.
4: Mr. Jones, you forgive this unexpected visit sooner than I planned.
3: Ah, this summer's how charming you look.
0: Yes, and haven't I changed in the last 2 hours?
3: Packing, Mr. Jones? I understood you were staying some days more.
2: Well, we got a hurry call.
3: Oh, this gives me no time to cultivate the acquaintance of Miss Thomas.
0: I'll come back someday, Mr. Rodriguez.
3: Or perhaps you are not even leaving, either of you.
0: Hmm?
2: What?
3: You are not United States counter-spies. You yourselves are the thieves of that uranium material.
2: Mr. Rodriguez, you're all wrong.
3: Further, you yourselves intend to sell it.
0: We don't know anybody with $1 million.
2: Shut up, Ellen.
0: You never let me talk.
3: Miss Thomas, suppose you did know someone with $1 million.
2: We're American agents, Rodriguez.
3: You are not. You're a pair of crooks. Now, suppose that vial contains the uranium compound, and you knew someone with $1.5 million.
0: Well, that'd be...
3: Shut up, Ella.
2: Go ahead, Rodriguez.
3: Can you prove it is the real uranium compound?
2: Let's say we could.
3: Then in 3 days, I can raise $1.5 million. Cash. American dollars.
2: And then you'll resell the material abroad for $10 million, hmm?
3: That would be my risk.
0: Take the deal, Jonesy.
2: Okay, Rodriguez. We'll prove it's the uranium compound. 6 drops plus certain other ingredients can be set off by a cap attached to a fuse.
3: Uranium is not set off that way.
2: I told you this is a new secret development. It can be used dozens of ways.
3: You will show me now?
2: If I let you know where the stuff is hidden, our lives wouldn't be worth a nickel.
3: Cautious, aren't you? Very well. Where and when?
2: We'll pick you up tomorrow afternoon at 2:30 and lead you to some deserted spot in these mountains around here.
3: Good. Until tomorrow, Mr. Jones, Miss Thomas.
0: Oh, you won't see me there. I'm going over to Gulf City and wait for a phone call from Jonesy. And you?
3: It shall come from me, Miss Thomas.
0: One had better come from Jonesy, too, Mr. Rodriguez. Or I tell the Mexican police that you left him in the mountains with those man-eating birds you've got around here.
3: You are both very clever. Good night.

0: to counter spy in just a moment. But first,
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0: And now back to Counter Spy. It is hot, blazing noon in the desert mountains of Mexico.
2: Rodriguez, we're 40 miles from any other human being. Now, here's where I set up the experiment. It'll be fairly safe, I hope. A few drops of the uranium compound plus the other ingredients and a fuse. If you're ready.
3: Mr. Jones, look at those balloons of prey swirling above us in the empty.
2: Boy. I guess we look like a meal to them,
3: We call them birds of death. They're cruel, powerful, bloodthirsty. If you try to cheat me, Mr. Jones, I will break both your legs with bullets and leave you here alive for those birds.
2: Cute ideas you have, don't you?
3: Light the fuse.
4: Now run, we have 8 seconds.
5: With you. 3 seconds left. Come on. Behind these rocks. Just made it.

0: I apologize for my suspicions. I will have the money for you in 48 hours.
1: Where?
0: Your ranch house.
1: Fine. And I'll be ready to show you where the material is.
0: Until then, Mr. Jones, I'm driving away now.

0: Come on out, Ella.
1: Coming.
2: I thought sure he saw that wire run near the battery I'd hidden.
0: Luckily for us, his greed's making him blind.
2: What if he followed us out here last night when we set up this fake uranium explosion?
0: When he fell down, he was really scared. He never suspected it was fake.
3: But to fall for this. 3 cents worth of harmless powder posing as uranium. 6 charges of ordinary TNT.
0: Stop worrying, Ella. We've got Rodriguez hooked. Come on, let's get to our ranch.
3: Ranch life may be great, Jonesy, but I don't like cooking.
0: Only another day to wait.
3: A vegetable, you want Mexican beans or Mexican beans?
0: I'd rather have Mexican beans.
3: Good, that's all we got.
0: And then put out the light.
3: Got it.
0: Out the back window. I saw somebody coming.
3: Rodriguez, ahead of time?
0: Get just beyond the doorway to the dining room. I'll stay here. You cover me with your gun.
3: Right.

0: Mr. Jones?
1: Yeah.
0: I'm David Harding, United States counter spy. May I come in?
1: Can't stop you, can I?
0: You alone?
1: Yes, Chief.
2: Okay, Ella, come on in.
3: Coming. Harding, am I glad to see you.
0: Hello, Ella. Sorry to put you two through this rigmarole.
1: Dave, with Rodriguez around, safety first is the best motto.
0: Mr. Jones, can we use the shortwave radio?
3: Oh, right here, Mr. Harding. It's hidden in the cupboard.
0: I want the Mexican secret police in Cordoba. What's the frequency?
1: Channel 18.
0: Harding to SX, channel 18. 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Hello, Pepe. Rodriguez has fallen for our cock and bull story about that stolen uranium. Now, all we need is one break so we can get other people to talk to us about Rodriguez. You'd better stand by in case they need help.
4: Right.
0: Now, Washington. 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
4: Channel 1, Mr. Harding. 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
0: Edwards. From now on, keep this channel open 24 hours a day. I may want instantaneous check on fingerprints.
4: Right.
0: I'm with Peters and Ella in Mexico in their ranch house. I flew in this morning when things got hot. We're getting the best line yet on our old friend Rodriguez, the espionage broker.
4: I hope you land him this time, sir.
0: We've got a baited hook out for him, but with that man, I'm not going to wait for him to bite. I'm going to cram it down his throat.

0: late at night.
1: Patrick, is this off?
0: What's happened?
1: I had a fight with Jones. You know my temper. I hit him with a paperweight.
0: Oh.
1: I think I've killed him. Please help me.
0: Of course, Ella. Where did you leave him?
1: Back in our ranch house. He's on the floor, all bloody. Mr. Rodriguez, I don't know what I'm going to do.
0: My dear Ella, I'll look after you.
1: But the police, they may discover the murder and look for me.
0: If need be, I can hide you forever.
1: What?
0: Don't worry. We must go there at once.
1: I don't want to go back there.
0: My dear, I was planning to buy that uranium compound. Now, can't you and I get it for nothing?

0: Emma, it's pitch dark in here.
1: I know. I cut the light and telephone wires when I left.
0: Do you have a candle?
1: Yes. Yes, there's one beside you on the piano.
0: Ah. That's better. And here's our friend, Mr. Jones.
1: Alive, thank heavens he's alive.
0: But not very much alive. Now, the uranium compound.
1: I know where it's hidden.
0: Get it.
1: Just a moment.
2: Hidden below. Picture on the wall? What an obvious place.
1: Yeah, we're safe. You're the only one that even knew we had
2: it. But we'll have it.
1: Here. Watch how you handle it.
2: Now, to arrange matters for you.
1: Me?
2: You will leave all your clothes here, except what you actually need. And the shallow grave of a woman I had to dispose of, not far from here, I will... You will not mind being impersonated by the bones of a dead woman.
1: I don't get it.
2: Then we will smash this place up a bit. This bookend, that mirror, for instance.
1: What are you doing?
0: Planning your death, Miss Thomas.
1: I've got a gun, Rodriguez.
0: Your apparent death in this house burned out by an accidental fire.
1: Oh.
0: While you hide on my ranch until we go to Europe, secretly. And now to finish up, Mr. Jones.
1: You're going to kill him before you set the fire?
0: Of course. This other bookend will do.
3: Stop, Rodriguez. Hands in the air, Rodriguez.
1: I'll take that bookend.
3: Rodriguez, you're under arrest by the United States Counter Spy.
4: The Mexican National Police.
0: Ridiculous.
3: One charge, violation of the international agreement covering the safety of atomic material and information.
0: I was not in this alone. This woman, this man, Jones.
1: By the way, Jonesy, okay?
4: Fine. Only tired of lying on the floor.
3: Rodriguez, meet Mr. Jones, or let's call him Harry Peters, my assistant.
0: But you have no evidence. No one will dare to speak against me.
3: Rodriguez. You're a murderer. You kept people silent by fear. The gunmen and narcotics runners who worked for you were afraid to talk. Now that you're under arrest, they'll be free to tell everything they know.
1: By the way, Mr. Harding, here's the uranium wrapped up in his pocket.
3: He earned that, Ella. Let him keep it. It's only a few cents worth of harmless powder. I'm sorry, Rodriguez, but illegal possession of uranium is the one charge we can't hang on you.

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4: Dear Mr. Valentine, 10 years now I work hard to be good American. Soon I get citizen papers, but maybe I don't get them. Maybe judge will say what I am doing is wrong. But just the same, I cannot keep quiet, because inside, I am already American citizen. You got to help me, because
5: it is my whole life to be American citizen. I live at 82 Barrow Street. I am yours, respectedly, Stepan Karofsky.
3: Well, I'd say that's a little on the pathetic side, Brooksy.
5: Yes, but what can it be that he doesn't know is right or wrong?
3: Oh, probably nothing at all. Chances are Stepan Karofsky is just over-worried about getting his citizenship papers.
5: Well, it's pretty clear they mean everything to him.
3: Well, Angel, anyone who can write a letter like this, and I don't mean the grammar, deserves a few minutes of another citizen's time.

0: Well, Mr. Kurowski, we got your letter.
1: I do not write so good.
2: Well, you got across what you wanted to say, and that's all that matters.
1: Oh, please sit down. Here, lady, sit. Take this soft chair.
2: Oh, thank you.
1: I'm just bachelor, but I make good cup of tea. Almost like married missus.
0: No, thanks. Don't bother, Mr. Kurowski. In the letter, you said something was worrying you. Now, what seems to be the trouble?
1: I saw what you put in the newspaper, but maybe I don't have enough money to pay you.
0: Well, then it's my tough luck. Come on, let's have it.
1: All right. I tell you best I know. A couple of months ago, a man come to me say, Kurowski, you are important man in this neighborhood.
2: Oh, I'm sure you are.
1: Yes. I'm the janitor, young lady. A pipe leaks, Kurowski. Husband beats a wife, Kurowski. Anything goes around in the house, Kurowski.
0: Okay, so you're a big man.
1: Just like on the other side, I was mayor in the village. So people trust me. Like this man say.
0: Yeah?
1: He say, my company collects money from many people in this part of town. Every month they will bring the money to you, and we will send somebody to get it from you. And you will get a few dollars, Kurowski.
2: But money for what?
1: The man didn't say. So I thought it was for furniture, radios, things like that. You know, people down here buy most time on stalling plans.
0: Oh, you mean? Yeah.
1: So people start coming with envelopes and the money inside. But they also look at me like they want to kill me. Some don't even talk to me in the streets no more.
0: And that made you think something was wrong. That's why you got in touch with me, huh?
1: No, Mr. Valentine. Something happened very bad, very bad. Mrs. Andello, I know her a long time. She said to me, this month I have no money. And she began to cry. I say, don't worry, you pay next month.
2: Then what happened?
1: Next day I find out Mrs. Andello, she go in kitchen and turn on the gas.
2: Oh, how dreadful.
0: Yeah. Well, maybe she had other troubles.
1: No, this is why she killed herself. I know it. Maybe I'm helping break the law.
0: Well, when this man comes around, why don't you just tell him you don't want to play anymore?
1: They will just get somebody else to do the same thing. As good American, I cannot let that happen. But that is where I'm stuck.
0: Oh, I get it, Mr. Kurowski. If you go to the police, they'll find out you were mixed up in this.
1: And I don't get my citizen papers. I try so hard to do everything right. So the judge is proud to make Kurowski citizen.
2: But this is some kind of racket, George. Mr. Krosky's on a spot, all right.
0: Oh, it's a racket, sure enough, Brooksy. No collection agency would work this way. Say, when does this man come around the next time?
1: The man only came first time. After that, it was young lady. She knows nothing either. She gives money to somebody else.
0: Oh, sure, I know. And he gives it to somebody else. So nobody knows who's at the top. Okay, but when does this gal come around?
1: She come tomorrow, 1 o'clock. Only one good thing come from all this.
2: What's that?
0: Yeah?
1: I meet fine woman. Soon we get married.
2: Well, good for you.
0: Wait a minute. You mean she pays off two each month and won't even tell you what it's all about?
1: No, and that makes me even more worried. When I talk about it, she just look at me, say nothing. Anna make me promise to never ask her again.
0: All right, let me have a name. I'll talk to her. Maybe she'll open up for me.
1: Yeah. Mrs. Anna Feder, a widow lady. Just around the corner over Baker Shop.
0: All right, just sit tight.
1: How can I thank you?
0: Skip it. Let's just say I'm trying to be as good a citizen as you, Mr. Kurowski.
3: I tell you nothing.
0: Mrs. Feder, what are you afraid of?
3: You get out now. Go.
2: Don't you see what this means to Mr. Kurowski? We have to clear this thing up for his sake.
3: Always the same thing. Stepan, the good citizen. He don't know what kind of trouble he's making. Now get out.
0: Oh, but Mrs. Feder, will you listen to you?
2: Whew. Golly, what did we get into, George? That woman's scared to death.
0: Yeah, and I wonder how many more there are like her. Well, Brooksy, maybe we'll find out tomorrow when that girl makes her collections at Kurowski's.

0: handsome is covered now. Always right on time.
1: Okay, come on, Brooksy. Behind this curtain. And don't sneeze.
2: Well, why'd you have to say that? Now I know it.
0: Just a minute. I'm coming, please.
3: How are you, Mr. Karofsky?
0: Fine, fine, Viola. You look better today. Not so worried like always.
3: What's the use of worrying? Have you got the envelopes?
0: Yeah, they're right here.
3: Good. I see you next month.
0: Viola, wait, please.
3: Yes?
0: Don't you know even a little bit who gets this money and why? You look frightened like others.
3: Worried. Frightened. Why do you keep saying things like that, Mr. Garves?
0: Well,
3: how many times must I tell you? I don't know any more about this than you do. Now, I don't care to know.
0: But we might be doing something wrong.
3: Is it wrong to make a little money when you need it? You know, I can't work much. Certainly, delivering some envelopes that can't hurt nobody.
0: Well, I am sorry.
3: So am I. Mr. Kowalski, it would be better for all of us if you don't ask questions. Much better. Goodbye.
0: Goodbye, Viola.
1: That certainly didn't tell us very much.
2: She's not as though she's in the same boat as Mrs. Fader.
0: See what I mean, Mr. Valentine.
1: Yeah, come on, Brooksy. Let's make sure we don't lose her. She's headed right for the Vendome apartments.
2: Mm, pretty swank, huh?
1: Pretty strange, too.
2: Hey, wait a minute. She's going into the servants' entrance.
1: And so are you. Find out where she's going, Brooksy.
2: But how?
1: Make believe you're a maid, hairdresser, anything. Get going.
2: Just a minute, going up.
4: I'll wait for you any day, sister. I'll even bring my own lunch if I have to.
2: Oh, you're cute. Oh, hello. You work for someone in this building, too?
4: Sometimes.
2: This is my first day on a new job, and I'm just a bundle.
4: You're so right.
2: I meant a bundle of nerves. Well, as I was saying, the first day you're always nervous. That's just natural, isn't it?
4: I suppose so.
2: But it wears off the second day, and that's natural, too, because...
4: What floor when you get a minute?
2: Well, because being a personal maid, you get to know your people personal-like, if you know what I mean.
4: Look, beautiful. We're almost at a penthouse where this lady wants to go.
2: Well, imagine that. What could I have been doing passing my floor like that?
4: Gabbing.
2: You're cute. George, Viola might be doing housework in the Armstrong penthouse and won't be down for hours yet.
1: Yeah, well, I don't intend to wait for hours. Besides, it won't hurt to find out just who Maurice Armstrong is.
2: And who are you going to be?
1: Well, I'll think of something on the way up. I represent Mrs. Swenson's employment agency, and I'd like to speak to Mr. Armstrong about one of our clients.
5: Why, Mr. Armstrong's secretary, is it important? He's busy at the moment.
1: Oh, yes, yes, indeed, it's very important. It concerns Viola Cober and some fees, which are very much past due.
5: Miss Cober?
1: Yes.
6: What's this about Viola? Who is this man, Miss Wilson?
5: He's from an employment agency, Mr. Armstrong. It seems Viola...
1: owes us some money, and if I could talk to the young lady, I'm sure I could make her understand Mrs. Swenson doesn't run her business as a hobby.
6: I see. You understand I only have Miss Cover in now and then to do my special laundry.
1: Oh, yes.
6: You know, things I don't dare trust to the commercial establishment.
1: Oh, of course. Now, if I could see her for just a moment...
6: Miss Wilson, will you ask Viola to come in?
5: She left some time ago, Mr. Armstrong.
1: Oh, but that's impossible. I was waiting outside the service entrance.
5: Oh, well, she wasn't feeling very well, so I had the houseman take her down in Mr. Armstrong's private elevator.
6: Oh, come now. How much does she owe you, sir?
1: $19.80. But you understand, it isn't just the money. It's the principle of the thing. And if I could have her address...
6: Yeah, take this and forget about it.
1: Oh, you're very kind. But I still have to make my report out for the Employment Agency's Credit Association. And it won't hurt the poor girl. No, no, just routine, you see. So if I can have that address...
6: Very well, Miss Wilson.
5: Now, I believe I have it somewhere on my desk here. Oh, yes, here it is. 342 Morrow Street.
1: Oh, thank you. Thank you very much. 342 Morrow Street. Sorry to inconvenience you folks, but you'd be surprised the things I have to do on my job.

0: Hey, this is strange, Brooksy.
1: You mean Viola's not being home?
0: Yeah. If you were that sick, where would you head for?
1: Home, if I could make it.
0: Yeah, just what I mean, Angel. But it's no use hanging around. We'll get back here later.
1: Oh, where are we bound for? Another blind alley?
0: Oh, you're a pessimist, sweetheart. Blind alley? We made a lot of progress today.
1: Mm.
0: We found out that one Maurice Armstrong is a big tub of lard who buys and sells rare books and has his dainties laundered by hand.
1: Oh, I know how you feel, darling.
0: We're going to talk to Mr. Karofsky some more. I mean, let him do the talking. He might say something which seems unimportant to him, but maybe just what we need to see some light in this case.

0: George, the door's unlocked.
1: Yeah, wait, Angel. I'll put the light on.
0: George.
1: Holy, they couldn't have done a better job if they used a bulldozer.
0: Mr. Kowalski. Mr. Kowalski.
1: Don't be naive, Brooksy. They didn't make rubble out of this place just for the exercise. No, they gave Kowalski this little party and took the guest of honor with them.
0: George.
1: Huh?
0: Oh, come here, look.
1: Yeah, blood. Oh, they couldn't wait, could they? They started working him over right here.
0: Oh, but he's such a little man.
1: We're up against a rank of the tribes on little people, Brooksy. But what kind of a racket? What do they do to scare people dumb? Well, we'll keep running up those blind alleys till we find out.
2: We'll return to tonight's adventure of George Valentine in just a moment. Meanwhile, a word about preparing for your vacation. 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Now back to tonight's adventure of George Valentine. You meet a little man with one dream, to become an American citizen. You hear a fantastic story about it being innocently involved in what looks like a vicious racket. And you find your client has been beaten and kidnapped. So you start swinging in all directions, like sending Claire down to headquarters to Lieutenant Riley. And you end up talking to that strange girl, Viola Coburn.
1: It took a long time to get home after you left Mr. Armstrong's.
3: 'Twas my day to work for him. Why, I should tell you anything.
1: Well, Viola, let's call it a rehearsal before you talk to the police.
3: Oh.
1: Okay. You know the information I want.
3: There's nothing to tell. Once a month, I get that money from Mr. Kowalski. I hand it to a man who's always waiting at the entrance to Hanover Park.
1: Now we're getting somewhere. What man?
3: He's a different man every time.
1: Well, now, that's pretty slick. They know what you look like, but you don't know them, huh?
3: I'm not doing anything wrong. I need whatever money I can make. You see, I'm not well. I can't keep a steady job.
1: Yeah. I take it you met this Mr. X on the way home from the Vendome.
3: Yes.
1: Viola, I think you're holding out on me.
3: I don't tell you anymore. I don't tell anybody. I have reasons.
1: What's that supposed to mean?
3: Whatever you wanted to. They're not going to do to me what they did to Mr. Kowalski. Now, please, leave me alone, please.
1: Okay, well, okay. But here's my card, just in case you need a sympathetic ear.
3: Please, I just need to be left alone.
1: I'll be hearing from you. I'm sure of it. After I find somebody who will talk.
4: Well, how's it going, Bennett?
5: Besides pictures of the old man's place, Lieutenant, nothing.
4: Well, see what you can find on the stairs going up to the street.
6: Oh, I don't know what's keeping George, Lieutenant Riley. He said he...
1: Come on, Mrs.
3: Fraser. No, I don't want to see it. No, no.
1: Are you afraid it might make you talk, Mrs. Fraser?
4: Valentine, what's the...
1: Lieutenant. Go on, take a good look, Mrs. Fraser.
3: Oh.
1: Yeah.
3: And everything was always so nice. So nice. Oh, Stepan. Stepan.
1: And over here, Mrs. Fraser. Here's something that's not so nice.
3: Oh, no.
1: Yeah, that's right. Stepan's blood.
3: Where is he? What are they doing to him?
1: If you want to find out, and if you love him, you'll loosen up. Now, who are you paying that money to every month, Mrs. Fraser?
3: All right. I'll tell everything.
1: Good. Forgive the dramatic entrance, Lieutenant.
4: Yeah. Go on, Mrs. Fraser.
6: Here, you better sit down over here, Mrs. Fraser.
3: Heaven on earth. That's the American expression, isn't it?
1: Yeah.
3: To a foreigner like me, it's more than that. It's a real heaven on earth, this country. You can't blame me if I won't do anything to stay here.
6: What are you trying to say, Mrs. Fader?
3: I'm not a citizen.
1: Well, neither is Mr. Karofsky yet.
3: But I can never be one. I paid to get across the border. I have no right to be here.
1: Oh.
4: Well, that's pretty serious, Mrs. Fader.
3: I know. And they know it. That's why they make me and the others pay. All my life I would have to pay, or they would tell on me.
1: Uh-huh. Well, there's our racket, Lieutenant.
6: Oh, it's hard to believe.
4: Yeah, this is getting to be bigger than us, Valentine. It calls for a trip to the federal building.
1: Yeah.
3: Please. Please, you must find Stepan. I don't matter about me, no.
4: We'll do everything we can, madam.
1: Well, you can carry the ball from here, Lieutenant. But I've still got a client named Stepan Karofsky. Foxy, I'm going to stay right here in this office all night till I think of something. So go on home, get some rest.
6: I can't hear a word you're saying.
1: Thanks, honey.
6: Oh, darling, you mustn't blame yourself.
1: Oh, just I keep thinking of that little guy. Pipe gets a leak, Karofsky. Anything goes wrong, Karofsky. Oh, Brooksy, why don't I draw anything but blanks? Well, good evening. I see you've changed your mind.
3: Yes, Mr. Valentine.
1: Miss Cope, this is Miss Brooks, my assistant.
6: Hello.
3: Don't make any difference now. I read the papers. Why are those people paying all that money?
1: Oh, come now, Viola. You knew that all the time, didn't you?
3: Yes, but I couldn't say nothing because I was just like all the others.
1: Okay. Now we both know. So what?
3: The immigration people, they get me soon enough now. May as well tell you everything. Perhaps you can still find Mr. Karofsky before...
1: What's everything supposed to mean?
3: I know who is man at the top.
6: George.
1: Go on.
3: I lied about meeting those different men in the park. I always brought the money directly to Maurice Armstrong.
1: Why, that fat pig.
3: What? It's bigger than you think, Mr. Valentine. He takes all he can get to smuggle people in the country and then blackmails them for the rest of their lives. Anybody's guess in how many other big cities he does the same thing.
1: Uh-huh.
6: Shall I call Lieutenant Riley, George?
1: No, Brooksy. We'll pick him up on the way to the Von Dome. It's his party, but I want the pleasure of making Armstrong tell me what he's done with Karofsky.
3: Mr. Valentine, I'm afraid of what they do to me.
1: You'll be okay, Viola. We'll drop you off at your place first. Lock yourself in and stay put till you hear from me. Now, come on, let's get going.

0: That's a nice thing about police headquarters. You can always find a place to park.
1: Mm. Oh, I feel so sorry for Viola, George. She looks so cowed, beaten. Always looking down, away from you.
0: Well, she's been under a lot of pressure, Angel.
1: She doesn't even care how she looks. Beautiful blonde hair is beginning to look like a wig. Isn't there anything that can be done for her?
0: Besides sending her to a beauty parlor, I don't know, Brooksy. It's not our job. Hey, put me through to Lieutenant Riley's office, will you, Hennessy?
2: Sure thing, Valentine. Take it on that phone over there.
0: Okay, thanks. This is George Valentine. Let me speak to the lieutenant. Out where? Say that again. Uh-huh. Found dead, huh? Okay, thanks.
1: What is it, George?
0: Another blind alley, Brooksy. Only this time there's a body at the end of it.
3: Well, Valentine, there he is, sprawled over his desk, the gun still in his hand. No doubt about it, Armstrong killed himself.
0: Yeah.
3: After what you told me, my guess is he thought we were closing in on him.
1: Well, there goes our last chance to find out what happened to Mr. Karofsky.
3: I've got the boys going through this penthouse with a fine-tooth comb, but no records at all on this alien racket.
0: Oh, they'll find something, because Viola put a finger right on him.
1: Who reported the suicide, Lieutenant?
3: Well, the houseman came in to say goodnight and found him like this. I remember the name from what you told me yesterday, so I beat it right over.
4: I just heard about Mr. Armstrong.
3: Who are you?
4: Louise Wilson, Mr. Armstrong's secretary. I mean, I was. The girl on the switchboard called my apartment and told me what happened.
3: Oh, I see. Miss Wilson, just what were your duties as Mr. Armstrong's secretary? Did you notice anything strange about his activities?
4: No, he was a very well-known rare book dealer. I kept records of his transactions, cataloged the volumes, went to dealers with him.
3: Mm-hmm.
4: I did notice he was very nervous and irritable the last few days.
3: Oh? How do you mean?
4: I don't know. He acted as though he were afraid of something.
0: Was there anything, Miss Wilson, to make you suspect that he might have been interested in something else besides old books?
4: Well, to tell you the truth, Mr. Valentine, I've sometimes wondered about some of the people who came to see him, I mean.
3: Huh? Oh, yeah?
4: They were practically all foreign-born. Of course, so many book dealers are.
3: Well, okay. Now we'd better get a hold of that girl, Viola, so she can identify Armstrong before we take him down to the morgue.
0: Oh, I'll pick her up, Lieutenant.
4: Oh, I just thought of something else.
3: Well, let's have it, Miss Wilson.
4: About a week ago, Mr. Armstrong gave me a package to keep in my place. He told me if anything ever happened to him, to mail it to a certain address he gave me.
3: Well, for the love of heaven, why didn't you think of that before?
4: I can have it here in half hour.
3: All right. Get going, please.
4: Yes, Lieutenant.
1: Well, what's the matter, George? Why don't we get going for Viola?
0: Hmm. Oh, there's no hurry, Brooksy.
3: What do you mean there's no hurry? We want to get through here tonight.
0: Well, that's been the trouble with me up to now, Lieutenant. I've been trying to cover too much ground too fast. But now I'm beginning to get a nice, clear picture of this whole deal.
3: If you don't stop talking in riddles, I'll...
0: See you in a little while, Lieutenant.
3: And so, Miss Cobra, you absolutely identify this man as the one you delivered the money to.
4: Yes, sir. Mr. Armstrong.
3: Well, that settles that. Now you can run along.
0: Oh, just a minute, Viola.
4: Yes, Mr. Valentine?
0: Remember the first time I met you in your room? You said you didn't want them to do to you what they did to Mr. Karofsky.
4: Yes.
0: How did you know that anything had happened to Mr. Karofsky?
4: Well,
0: Miss Brooks and I were the only ones who knew that.
4: You must have misunderstood what I say.
0: Well, maybe I did it then.
3: Valentine.
0: Lieutenant, I wonder why Miss Wilson isn't back yet. She's been gone more than an hour. Would you have any ideas on that, Viola?
4: Of course not. Why should I?
0: Isn't it a safe bet to say that Miss Wilson could never get back here until you've gone?
1: George, you're trying the lieutenant's patience and mine, too.
0: There's another question you might be able to help me with, Viola.
4: I don't understand.
0: Miss Wilson only knew me as the man from Mrs. Swenson's employment agency. Now, why wasn't she surprised when she saw me here tonight? And why did she call me Mr. Valentine?
4: Lieutenant, what does he say?
3: I don't know.
0: Remember, Brooksy, you remarked about Viola's hair?
1: Hmm?
0: What a pity it was that such a beautiful blonde locks were beginning to look like a wig. that's what it is.
1: Look,
3: what the devil?
1: She's a brunette.
0: And if you took a handkerchief and rubbed some of this theatrical makeup
1: off,
0: like
1: George, this, take your hands
0: underneath
1: off.
0: You'll find Miss Wilson.
3: You're right.
1: Oh, no.
0: Oh, yes. And not Mr. Armstrong's secretary, his boss.
3: Well, Valentine, this tops them all.
0: And she's all yours, Riley, after she tells me where she's got Karofsky.

0: honest, is it, Brooksy? Oh, nurse, may we see Mr. Karofsky now?
1: In a few minutes. If you will just sit here, I'll call you.
0: Okay, thanks.
2: Oh, still hard to believe.
0: Hmm? What's that, Angel?
2: The whole elaborate plan. Miss Wilson, killing Armstrong and making it look like suicide.
0: Well, think of what you had at stake. A nationwide racket, smuggling in aliens, then bleeding them for the rest of their lives. And the silence of the victims almost guaranteed, until Karofsky's conscience began to bother him.
2: She fooled me completely.
0: So then she got rid of Armstrong, who was just a figurehead. Everybody'd think the trail ended there. And with all the records nice and safe, she could go right on, under any other name.
1: Mm-hmm. You can go in and see Mr. Karofsky now.
0: Okay, thanks. Let's go, Bruce.
2: Right. How do you feel, Mr. Karofsky?
3: Outside, not so good, Miss Brooks, but inside, beautiful. Thank you, Mr. Valentine.
0: Thank me? Coming from a guy who took the beating you took? That's a laugh.
2: We spoke to Lieutenant Riley, and you don't have a thing to worry about, Mr. Karofsky. You've practically got your citizenship papers now.
3: I am very happy.
0: Oh, yeah, there's another thing.
3: Yes?
0: You know, there are a lot of things a new American citizen can do. For instance, if it's all right with the judge, the moment he gets his papers, he can be married.
3: Huh?
0: And if the lady isn't a citizen, she becomes one, too. That is, after she spends a little time, say, in Canada, Mexico.
3: You mean Anna and me?
2: Let me be the first to congratulate you, Mr. Karofsky.
3: Oh, my, this is a wonderful country.

0: 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Next week, when you tune our way for another adventure of George Valentine, you'll hear...
1: Now, look, Thorpe, I don't like to return such a very pretty check, but I'm here to call it quits. You... Oh, now, listen, you're not that busy. You can at least turn around when I...
2: What's the matter with him, George?
1: Just a minute, Brooksy. Hey, you'd better go on outside. If he could turn around, it would be the neatest trick of the week. He's got a letter opener stuck in his chest.

Tonight's adventure of George Valentine has been brought to you by Standard of California on behalf of independent Chevron gas stations and Standard stations throughout the West. Let George Do It stars Robert Bailey as George with Francis Robinson as Claire. Wally Mayer appears as Lieutenant Riley. Tonight's story was written by David Victor and Herbert Little Jr. and directed by Don Clark. Also heard in the cast were Betty Lou Gerson as Viola, Louis Van Ruten as Kurowski, Yana DeLos as Mrs. Fader, Alan Reed as Armstrong, and Harry Bartell as the elevator boy. The music is composed and conducted by Eddie Dunstetter. Your announcer, John Heaston. Listen again next week, same time, same station, to Let George Do It. 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

0: 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All drugstores sell Grove's emulsified nose drops, and they're really more economical than the old-fashioned kind because you get more for your money and because you can use less. 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
2: My name's Reagan. I work for Anthony J. Lyon, International Detective Bureau. They call me the Lion's Eye.
3: Jeff Reagan, Investigator, starring Frank Graham as Reagan with Frank Nelson as Anthony J. Lyon. So stand by for mystery, suspense, and adventure in tonight's story of The Two Little Sisters.
2: When a 6 foot, 200-pound guy turns up with a knife in his back, maybe a short 100 pounds of cool green-eyed blonde did it. And maybe she didn't. Well, this time there were two blondes, sisters. They looked alike, but they were about as much alike as a sheepdog and a cobra. Goes to show you can't tell by the package. Their names were Zemanski, Mary and Dolly Zemanski. They worked for the Everybody's Happy Pastime Carnival shows. It was old E. Happy Pastime himself who was sitting in the Lion's office when I got there about noon.
4: Jeffrey, my boy, glad you've come in. I'd like you to meet our new client, proprietor of the Everybody's Happy Pastime Carnival shows. No doubt you've heard of them, Jeffrey.
2: Sure. How are you?
4: Laryngitis? Yeah, our friend here is troubled with laryngitis, Jeffrey. Purely psychological. A result of worry, profound worry. Isn't that right, sir? Yes. Well, Jeffrey...
2: What do we do?
4: Now, Jeffrey, I'm glad you asked that question. To tell the truth, I envy you. Fine opportunity for you to get out of the city while I sit here sweltering in this heat. You, Jeffrey...
2: Get to the point.
4: Well, yes. Well, Jeffrey, the fact is our friend here leaves on the 2 o'clock plane for Phoenix, Arizona. Advance arrangements for the carnival.
2: Sure.
4: Well, meantime, the star performer of Everybody's Happy Pastime Carnival shows, a girl named... Now where's that piece of paper? I jotted it down. Here we are. Dolly Zemanski, the Queen of the Blades.
2: Ice skater?
4: Knife thrower.
2: Oh, I get
4: it. She's a knife thrower with the show, Jeffrey. Best in a line, they say.
2: Well, what's the trouble?
4: That's just it. Someone's been threatening her. A man named Rand. Rand. It's upsetting her, Jeffrey. Beginning to show in her work. That's what worries our client here.
2: What's Rand got on her?
4: Well, I don't know, Jeffrey. Our client doesn't know. Isn't that right, sir? Yes. But we'll retain to find out.
5: And get rid of him.
4: Exactly. Get rid of him. Get rid of him, Jeffrey.
2: Like the Lion said, it was a chance to get out of the city. I drove Father Time back out to his carnival. He had to pick up his stuff and then make the 2 o'clock plane at International Airport. The carnival was set up on a couple of vacant lots out in Sepulveda. Big sign, everybody's happy pastime carnival shows. Tents, trailers, Ferris wheels, sawdust, the usual stuff. The old guy pointed out Dolly Zemanski's trailer, and I was on my own. I didn't get far. Guy in a 1922 tux, 3 days whiskers, and a turban like a secondhand bird's nest stopped me.
6: Oh, there, how do you do, sir?
2: The only legitimate thing about the Swami was his breath. That was 90 proof.
6: You are Regan.
2: What's that to you?
6: I am Swami Al-Kaji. Step this way, please, into my tent. I will consult the crystal. The crystal ball tells me many things.
2: Yeah? Like what?
6: Sit right here, Mr. Regan.
2: Thanks.
6: The crystal ball tells me, Mr. Regan, that you've been hired to help Dolly Zemanski. Tells me you

0: Thanks.
1: I'm a four-figure man myself, Mr. Regan. Been my ruin.
0: You said you had information.
1: Yes, there are two sisters.
0: Szymanski?
1: Yes, Dolly and Mary.
0: Who's married?
1: The younger sister.
0: She new to the show?
1: A few months with us.
0: Her sister get her the job?
1: Yes, Dolly Szymanski's our star performer. Naturally, she has influence.
0: Okay. What about Rand?
1: I will consult the crystal ball.
0: Look, I don't get paid by the hour. What's Rand got on Dolly Szymanski?
1: I don't know.
0: No?
1: I see letters falling in the crystal.
0: Okay, okay. Play it your way.
1: F, F, Z. I can't see anymore now. Perhaps if you'd care
0: to...
1: Mr. Regan!
0: Maybe the Swami had something to sell. But if I couldn't get it for free, I could go back and buy it later. It was only a little ways to Dolly Szymanski's trailer. Big, expensive job. Everything was wide open because of the heat, so I walked in. Nobody home. Lady's clothes lying around. Theatrical makeup. Grease paint stick. Picture of some round-faced guy with a crew cut signed, "Yours adoringly." No name. Knives and daggers around. And a frosty blonde with green eyes in the doorway watching me.
2: What are you doing here?
0: Homework.
2: It's clever.
0: Who are you?
2: That's what I ought to ask you.
0: Oh, guess. You're Dolly Szymanski.
2: No, I'm her sister.
0: Mary Szymanski.
2: Yes.
0: I'm Jeff Regan, International Detective Bureau.
2: You're a detective?
0: That's it. You joined the carnival about 4 months ago.
2: 5 months.
0: 5 months. Been in show business before?
2: No, I was a boy back home, but I...
0: That him?
2: What?
0: Photo on the dressing table.
2: Oh, no. Sister Pine.
0: Pine?
2: He's in love with my sister.
0: Pine. Pine, don't I?
2: Harold Pine. J.J. Pine's son.
0: Yeah?
2: You know, Pine warehouses, they're all over Los Angeles.
0: So your sister's going to marry them?
2: Why... think so.
0: But maybe she isn't.
2: Mr. Regan,
0: supposing you give me what you know, hmm? About 4 days ago, a guy turned up, Rand.
2: Yes.
0: Your sister scare easy?
2: No, Mr. Regan, that's just it. She's strong-minded. She left home when she was 15.
0: Go on.
2: Well, life can't have been easy for her, you know, show business.
0: Just tell it.
2: Well, she's independent, Mr. Regan. I've tried to tell her...
0: What about Rand?
2: Mr. Regan, I can't tell you.
0: Lady, I've got a job to do. What about Rand?
2: I don't know.
0: Your sister scared of him?
2: I...
0: She is or she isn't?
2: It's something else. She told me she didn't know him. She said he was trying to get fresh, but twice I shouldn't tell you this.
0: My fee says I help your sister.
2: All right. There's a little street 2 blocks up Sepulveda. Twice I walked by there, this morning and 2 days ago. There was a green sedan parked there both times, and... Fred Rand and my sister were in it. They were... Well, they seemed to be arguing. Mr. Regan, that's all I know.
0: Okay. How do I find your sister?
2: She performs in the main tent, but she must be just about through. She might be over there.
0: Okay. See you. I started for the main tent, got about halfway up the midway, when he passed me, going down the midway, and into the big shiny trailer. Broad-shouldered, 6-foot guy with red hair. And when he went into the Szymanski sister's trailer, I knew he was Rand. I started for the trailer. I thought I heard voices quarreling. And then I knew something was wrong. That was Mary Szymanski screaming. I hadn't had my eye off the door of that trailer 60 seconds since I left. Nobody went in but Rand. Nobody came out. But I busted fast. I made the last 100 yards like Mel Patton on Dexedrine. But what I saw when I got inside that trailer stopped me cold. It was Mary Szymanski and Rand. But it wasn't like I figured. Mary was hanging onto the wall and staring down at the floor, sobbing. And on the floor was Rand, with a knife in his back. All right, give it to me. Give it to me fast.
3: No.
0: What happened? Come on.
3: No, I can't tell you. I can't.
0: But you've got 10 seconds before the whole carnival will be in here. What happened? Tell me what happened.
3: I won't talk.
4: Both of you stand back at the end of the trailer.
3: Who are you?
4: Sergeant Post, police. Hands above your heads. All right, all right. Clear away now. Clear back, folks. You were Dolly Szymanski?
2: No, I'm your sister, Mary Szymanski.
4: Your turn, mister.
0: Maybe we can take our hands down.
4: You armed?
0: Yeah.
4: Where'll I get it? Hip?
0: Sure.

0: shoulder.
1: Okay. Let him down.
0: Thanks.
1: Got a permit to carry this?
0: Sure.
1: Show it.
0: Regan, private detective, International Detective Bureau. Here's the file copy.
1: Look good, Regan. You kill this guy? Okay, Regan. Well, maybe you'll tell me who the guy was.
2: His name was Fred Rand.
1: That check, Regan?
0: What I heard.
1: Maybe you knew Rand, Regan.
0: Nope.
1: How'd you get in here so quick?
0: Heard screams.
1: Sure.
2: Oh, what's the use of all this? You both know what happened.
1: No, what did?
2: Mr. Rand came in and Well, he'd been bothering Dolly. Maybe he thought I was Dolly. We look a little bit alike. And he came in and...
1: And? Go on.
2: We struggled. And I killed him.
0: It hung together like the Jap Navy. She was sore at Rand because he'd been bothering her sister, so when the big 6-foot guy came into the trailer, she grabbed him and stabbed him in the back. Sure, it could have happened like that. But from the look that came on Sergeant Post's face, I could see he'd try to make it stick. He looked like a hungry kid at a bakery window. He was seeing lieutenant stripes. Well, half an hour later, Mary went off for the ride downtown in the paddy wagon. I figured it was a funny thing Dolly Zemanski hadn't showed up. I decided to look for her. She wasn't around. She'd finished her act a little bit before the ruckus started and looked like nobody'd seen her since. Then I saw a tent with some stars and crescent moons painted on the front, and that reminded me of something. A phony swami with information for sale. He was inside. All right, Swami, get busy on that crystal ball and dish up some answers.
3: Yes.
0: Like FZ.
3: Yes, the letter's FZ. The crystal is clearly...
0: Oh, clear it. It's a murder rap now. FZ what? Rand.
3: Yes, Mr. Lee.
0: Fred Rand.
3: Mrs. Fred Zemanski Rand.
0: Dolly Zemanski was his wife. Now you've said something. That gave me something to work on, but... Halfway to my car, I remembered something else. Something Mary Zemanski had said. A green sedan parked twice in the same place. Maybe it was parked there a third time. It figured the owner wouldn't be driving it away. He was taking a free ride as a guest of the county, to the morgue. It was there, green sedan, on the little street 2 blocks up Sepulveda. The door was unlocked. The registration on the steering post read, Fred Rand. That figured. The address was on a street called Delancey in San Francisco. But maybe I wouldn't have to go that far. There was a card down on the floorboards. One of those commercial hotel cards. Globe Hotel, Main Street. I stuck it in my pocket. That was when a guy said...
3: I'm gonna kill you, Fred Ray.
0: I hit the car door with my shoulder. That knocked him back, but he came in again and tried for me. I blocked it.
3: Why, you freak...
0: That was when I got a good look at him. He was the guy in the picture in the Zemanski sister's trailer. Yours adoringly, Harold Pine. I'd like to have stuck around and had a little talk with Harold Pine. Maybe knew some answers. But one answer he didn't know was who killed Fred Rand. When he made that college try on me and called me Rand, it didn't take the FBI to figure he didn't even know Rand was dead. But it looked like Pine was going to be asleep a while, so I went downtown. The Globe Hotel. Last stop on the line for the canned heat crowd. Brass platoons. Row of cracked leather chairs along the front. 2 or 3 old guys dying in them. Nobody at the desk, so I picked up number 306 from the register and went up. Door wasn't locked. Inside, you could see why. Nothing in the joint but a brass bed. Cardboard suitcase on a chair with a couple of neckties in it. Fred Rand had been traveling wide. But there was something else in the suitcase stuck in the lining. Item torn out of the Weekly Variety, the show business sheet. It said a couple of knife throwers named Duncan and Dolly had checked out of Las Vegas for work at a spot called the Blue Dolphin Casino, Los Angeles. The dateline was half torn off, but you could make out the 46 at the end. There was a phone on the wall, and I tried the Blue Dolphin Casino. There was nobody home. Too early for a night spot. So I decided to let the lion work on that one.
4: International Detective Bureau, Anthony J. Lyon, President speaking.
0: Lyon, I've got something for you.
4: Which... Jeffrey, I'm glad you called. I just talked to the proprietor of the Everybody's Happy Pastime Carnival Shows from PDX.
0: So we're off the job.
4: Well, now, Jeffrey, what can we expect? We were retained to get rid of that fellow Rand, to relieve Miss Dolly Zemansky of any undue nervous stress that might endanger the box office value of her performance.
0: Go on.
4: Now, Jeffrey, it just seems that, this sister did the job for us.
0: Sure she did.
4: Jeffrey, I don't think I understand you.
0: You can understand this. This job we stick on.
4: Jeffrey, be reasonable. The matter's in the hands of the police.
0: They've got the wrong goose.
4: What's that?
0: I don't think she stabbed a 6-foot guy in the back. I think somebody pitched the strike out in through the window.
4: Dolly Zemansky?
0: Maybe. I think that's what her sister thinks. I think that's why she confessed.
4: Oh, I see what you're driving at now. We're defending the innocent again. We're not in business for money, are we, Regan? Why should we be with the world full of poor unfortunates waiting to be held?
0: Cut it out.
4: Regan, from now on, if you want to work for charity, you work alone. You're fired.
0: That's the only good news I've had all day. I checked out of Rand's hotel the same way I went in. When I was crossing the street, I saw somebody coming up the other sidewalk. My high school geometry told me that if I walked fast enough, I could get opposite where my car was parked the same time she did. Okay, come on.
5: Let's go of me.
0: Sister. Get in the car.
5: You can't do this to me.
0: You're Dolly Zemansky, and I'm doing it. Get in there. And stay still. I don't like you, Dolly.
5: How do you know my name?
0: You look like your sister.
5: Mary?
0: Mary.
5: Who are you?
0: Never mind.
5: Well, where are you taking me?
0: A ride up Hill Street. There's a place to park above Temple. There's a nice view of the city jail.
5: Jail?
0: That's right. Jail.

0: All right, there. Like I said, there's a good view.
1: What's the pitch, Regan?
0: How'd you get that?
1: The Regan? It's on the steering post.
0: You got good eyes.
1: Thanks,
0: honey. I didn't say that way.
1: So you don't love me. What's the pitch?
0: See that building down there? It's the city jail. Do you know who's in it?
1: No!
0: It's your sister.
1: Mary?
0: Mary.
1: Why?
0: She says she killed a guy named Fred Rand.
1: Fred Rand?
0: Never heard of Fred Rand, then. Then why were you going to the Globe Hotel? You never heard of that either. Talk, Williams. Okay, I will. You get the Pine Warehouses on the hook. It looks good, but there's just one thing wrong. Fred Rand. You're married to him. The guy turns up. Maybe he heard about Harold Pine. He blackmails you.
1: Okay, he blackmails me, so what?
0: So you want to get rid of him. You come back from your act this afternoon with a knife in your hands. You get near the trailer. The window's open. You see Rand inside arguing with his sister. That must have been an easy pitch for the star of the show. Your sister's locked up down there on a murder rap to cover you, and you've got nothing to say. Okay. I got nothing on you. Not now. But you'll talk. Later. Now get out. I got business. That gave me nothing, so I went down to the jail to try to see Mary Zemanski again. It took me an hour to find out I wasn't going to get to her. But I did find out one thing. That cop had done his job well. Mary had signed a written confession to the murder of Rand. I got in my car and bucked traffic out to Ventura Boulevard. I hit a gas station and checked the address of the Blue Dolphin. It was in Encino. That meant it was near the carnival and I could pick it up later. Everybody's happy. Pastime was doing peak business by the time I got there. The midway was lit up like a sailor on shore leave. But where I went, it was dark. Out in back of the Zemanski sister's trailer. Maybe I could pick up some proof that Dolly Zemanski pitched that knife that killed Rand. I tripped over a temp rope, bumped into something.
2: What?
0: Wait a minute. Who are you?
2: What? I'm Borky.
0: Come on out in the light.
2: Yes, sir.
0: You're Pine.
2: Yes, sir, I'm Pine. Harold Pine. But they call me Porky. Porcupine. I reckon you could say it's a sort of a joke. Porcupine? It started when I was in college.
0: Yeah. My name's Regan, private detective.
2: Oh, I owe you an apology, Mr. Regan. I mean it, at the car.
0: Skip it.
2: I thought you were Fred Rand.
0: Well, why were you gunning for him?
2: Fred Rand? Called her Dolly.
0: Dolly Zemanski. You're going to marry her, aren't you?
2: Well, I...
0: What's on your mind?
2: Well, now that there's been a murder...
0: Go on.
2: I think I better tell the truth.
0: That's a good idea.
2: You asked me if I was going to marry Dolly. Well, I am married to her. San Bernardino. Last Thursday. My father, J.J. Pine, reckons, Mr. Regan, because of the family money...
0: Sure. You couldn't have married Dolly Zemanski. She was married to Fred Rand.
2: Not for 3 years.
0: Huh?
2: They was divorced, Mr. Regan.
0: You know that?
2: Well, Dolly had the decree. How else could we have got a marriage last?
0: Did you see the divorce decree?
2: Oh, yes, sir.
0: When was it granted?
2: 1946.
0: Month, you remember?
2: Yes, October.
0: Day?
2: Well, Mr. Regan, I don't see what...
0: What day?
2: October 14th, 1946.
0: October 14th, 1946. Okay.
2: Well, Mr. Regan, I don't understand...
0: Rand showed up again, huh?
2: Yes, sir.
0: So you decided to kill him?
2: He was molesting Dolly.
0: Sure.
2: Well, maybe I'd just beat him up.
0: You're a kid, Pine.
2: Maybe I am.
0: You're keeping bad company.
2: I don't think so.
0: Who do you think knifed Fred Rand?
2: I don't rightly know.
0: What were you looking for in back of that trailer?
2: Nothing. I didn't think of anything.
0: You know Dolly's sister, Mary?
2: I do.
0: You think she killed Fred Rand?
2: No.
0: Then who did?
2: I don't know.
0: Okay, Pine. You didn't, anyway.
2: Well, maybe I was just pretending I didn't know he was dead when I fought with you at his car.
0: No, Porky. You're not that smart.
2: Mr. Regan, I reckon that's so.
0: Next stop was the Blue Dolphin Casino. The manager wasn't there, so I waited around. Must have been almost midnight before he showed.
3: You're looking for me.
0: You're the manager, I am.
3: You bought it. In here.
0: You book acts?
3: Houston.
0: You ever hear of Duncan and Dolly? Night throwers?
3: Did they ever play us?
0: 1946. Maybe, October.
3: I could look it up.
0: Okay.
3: Over here. Files, over here.
0: Man, plenty of cheesecake on the wall.
3: Oh, those pictures? Acts that have played us.
0: Yeah?
3: Yeah. Autograph photos. The Mandy boy, Mandy is me, were just scared to love. Dimples Davis. Dimples. You see what I mean?
0: Yeah. See what you mean.
3: Yeah. October 1946?
0: Could be.
3: No. No. No. Hey, wait a second. Last week of September. 26th through the 29th. Last week of September 1946, Duncan and Dolly...
0: Let me see that. Dolly Zemanski and Harry Duncan, King and Queen of the Blades. Split week booking, September 26th to 29th. 1946?
3: I'm thinking King and Queen of the Blades. Gee. Wait a second. Behind his locker. Yeah, photos all over the place. I'm just remembering. We keep the leg on out where you can see it, but this stuff, you see... Yeah, like I'm remembering. The Mandy, sincerely, King and Queen of the Blades, Duncan and Dolly.
0: Let me see that picture.
3: Yeah. You recognize me?
0: Yeah, both of them. Dolly and Duncan.
3: Yeah? What'd it get you?
0: It gets me my answer. I made it fast back to the carnival. The midway was closed, but I could see a light on in one of the tents. I could hear voices.
4: What do you mean? You know, put it over on me, but that's no good, stupid. You're a shite. Oh, that's no good.
0: But when I walked in, the light went off.
5: Duncan. The light. Back on.
0: That told me where they were. I started. Slow. I waited.
5: Duncan, don't. Put that knife down. Dunk, was enough. Brand was enough.
0: All right, Duncan, I'm coming. The knife went past, took some air that belonged to me, and stuck in the tent pole. He shoved the table at me, and I shoved it back. He made a try for the tent door, and that was when I got in. Turn the lights on, Dolly. Harry Duncan, the phony swami.
5: It's a rat.
0: You should talk.
5: He okay?
0: He'll come out of it.
5: He killed Rand, thought I'd take the fall.
0: You let your sister take the fall and kept your trap shut because you were scared of what he knew.
5: Knew what?
0: Blue Dolphin Casino, end of September 1946.
5: How did you know that?
0: When you were supposed to be in Nevada divorcing Rand. You gotta stay there 6 weeks, baby. You can't even leave for one day. Figure it out. You're perjured in the Nevada courts. Your divorce is no good. When you married Harold Pine, you weren't divorced from Rand.
5: You're a wise guy, Regan.
0: You don't get Pine. I'll take care of that. Your marriage to him is good. Like a $3 bill.
5: Thanks. Maybe I can do something for you sometime.
0: So the swami killed Rand. That's what I figured wrong. If Mary didn't stick Rand, it had to be a toss job. Somebody had to toss that knife through the trailer window. Somebody professional. I figured you. Till I saw that photo of Duncan and Dolly. Why'd he do it?
5: Because he hated Rand.
0: He loved you.
5: How'd you figure that?
0: Guys fall in love with dames like you. I don't know why.
5: We were a duo, Duncan and Dolly. We were going to get married, but I ditched him for Rand.
0: That figures.
5: Rand looked good a while. Dunk went on the bottle when I married Rand. Pretty soon he got too shaky for a knife act.
0: Ended up like this, the phony swami.
5: He said Rand had beat his time with me. He said he'd kill Rand if he got the chance. Didn't think he had the nerve.
0: He's coming out of it. Get out of here.
5: Yeah. Yeah, I wouldn't want to talk to Dunk. So long, Regan.
0: Get out of here! That wrapped it up for me. The police took it from there, and after a few hours at headquarters, I headed back to my apartment. But if I figured it was that easy to get rid of the lion, I was in for a new set of figures. The lion was there, waiting, hat in hand.
6: Jeffrey, my boy, you've come back at last. I heard all about it. I've been waiting for you, Jeffrey.
0: Sure. Candle in the window.
6: Jeffrey, will you ever forgive me? Will you forget the unkind words I've uttered, the meaningless, petty things I've said? Oh, I rue the day I mistrusted you, Jeffrey, my boy. It was madness.
0: Come off it, fatso.
6: But, Jeffrey, I mean it. You were were right all along. Mary didn't kill that man. Mary was an innocent girl caught in the tangled web of suspicion. But you, Jeffrey, you defended her in her most trying moments. A noble thing, Jeffrey.
0: But I'm fired.
6: Fired? Oh, nonsense, my boy, nonsense. Haven't I apologized? It's just that I feel so sad about that poor child, Mary, and that Pine fellow without the bride he had taken to his heart. What will they ever do, Jeffrey?
0: Save your sympathy, Lion. They'll get along.
6: What? What do you mean by that?
0: Well, when I last saw them, they were sobbing it out on each other's shoulders.
6: You mean it, Jeffrey? They've discovered each other? How charming, how positively charming. And with all those millions he has, too. Millions of dollars.
0: Stop drooling, Fatso. There's nothing in it for you.
6: No, Jeffrey, I suppose not. But I can dream, can't I?

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1: The one that was started by Mrs. O'Leary's cow.
0: Yeah, Mrs. O'Leary's cow.
1: See, everybody knows her name, but who knows the cow's name? That should be a famous name, too.
0: Maybe Tony knows.
2: Oh, I'm sorry, fellas, but that's one famous name I don't know. But I do know that Anchor Hocking is the most famous name in glass.

0: Good evening, ladies and gentlemen. This is Tony Marvin. Every week at this time, the Anchor Hawking Glass Corporation of Lancaster, Ohio, and its more than 10,000 employees bring you another adventure of KC crime photographer, ace cameraman who covers the crime news of a great city. Written by Alonzo Dean Cole, our adventure for tonight, Wedding Breakfast. O'clock in the morning, a dull and dreary 5 o'clock. 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
1: Get out here with me, Annie.
2: Oh, I've got a report up to city room, Casey.
1: If you do, the boss is liable to stock you with another assignment before you got time to recover from the one we just had. Come on, Annie.
2: Okay. I need a breather.
1: Yeah, me too. I'll hand in the pictures I got for developing. We'll hop out and grab a cup of coffee.
2: Two or three cups. Wrong.
1: Let me get that door for you.
2: Oh, thanks.
3: Hi, Casey.
1: Huh?
3: Morning, Williams.
2: Oh, there's been nothing good about this morning, Pollock.
3: You two look kind of beat up.
1: Well, if you'd seen four dead bodies spread over the pavement in action like we've just seen, you'd look beat up, too. Right, here are the films I exposed, Pollock. They're not pretty. Run them through the developer, will you?
3: Okay.
1: My desk phone.
3: Probably the guy who's been trying to get you ever since you went on that accident.
1: Why, somebody's been calling me.
3: He gave his name as Jimmy Hackett. Wouldn't say what he wanted you for.
1: I don't know any Jimmy Hackett. Hello, Casey speaking.
4: Oh, finally I get you. This is Jimmy the Hackett, Casey.
1: Jimmy who?
4: The Hackett. You know, the cab driver he got out of a jam with them cops.
1: Oh, Jimmy.
4: Yeah, Casey. When a guy does me a favor, I ain't happy till I could do something for him. Now I got what I think is an exclusive story for you.
1: Okay, shoot it, pal.
4: You know Sylvia Loomis, the multi-million heiress?
1: Oh, I know of her.
4: Yeah. You know anything about a party named Duke Pavel? He's got fancy Marcel hair and he don't talk good American like you and me.
1: Baron René DuPavel?
4: Yeah, that's the guy.
1: Oh, well, what about
4: him? He and this woman's chicken got married tonight.
1: What?
4: This is straight good, Casey.
1: Hey, listen to this, Annie, will you? Go ahead, Jimmy, go ahead.
4: About 3 this a.m., I pick up three couples outside the club Casbah.
1: Yeah?
4: They tell me to drive to Fieldson just over the state line. They get a justice and a piece out of bed, and one of the couples gets married.
1: What do you know?
4: From talk I heard, it seems they get a license last week sometime. But the girl has started to welch on the ball and chain idea. Duke Pavel and his friends started quite a few drinks at the Casbah tonight and talked her into going through with it. Well, it was only during the drive back to the guy's apartment that I get wise to who the newlyweds was.
1: Sylvia Loomis and Baron René DuPavel.
4: That's right. I took them and their friends to Duke Pavel's apartment, the Wilshire Manor. They plan to have more drinks there and a wedding breakfast. This hot news for you, Casey?
1: It's plenty hot, Jimmy, and thanks a million.
4: Don't thank me. I'm still thanking you for getting me out of that jam. Goodbye.
1: Goodbye, Casey. You heard that, Annie?
2: Oh, this is front-page stuff, Casey. Sylvia Loomis is one of the richest gals in the world.
1: And the guy Jimmy says she's married is an A1 rat, Annie. The Pavel's never done a decent day's work in his life.
2: But what a handsome hunk of man he is.
1: See that Loomis girl? She was engaged to Artie Mason. I wonder what... Hey, well, come on. That wedding breakfast ought to be starting about now. Let's get up to city desk, lay our tip on the line, and go to the Pavel's apartment for confirmation.
2: Okay,
1: huh?
2: A simple social assignment like this will be a welcome relief, Casey, after that accident job we just finished. Ooh, we got a lucky break, Casey. If that elevator man hasn't been enjoying a nap... We've never gotten up here to do Pavel's apartment, I don't know.
1: Not in a swanky joint like this.
2: Oh, did you press the third floor button?
1: Yeah. Oh, yeah.
2: According to the directory downstairs, his apartment is 3D.
1: Oh, here's 3A. D ought to be that door at the end of this hall here.
2: Yeah. Hey, look. A woman's coming out of there.
1: Oh, she's in a big hurry.
2: She's running down the stairs.
1: Yeah.
2: I thought something was after her.
1: Huh. I think she's going away so fast because she just had an unpleasant surprise, Annie.
2: What do you mean?
1: I recognize that day, man. That's Mrs. Fred Gardner.
2: The Mrs. Fred Gardner?
1: Mm-hmm, the. According to gossip, she's been one of the Pavel gal friends. It must have shocked her to meet his brand new bride.
2: Oh, the meeting must have been a shock to everyone concerned. I don't hear any sound in there. What is laughingly called merriment?
1: Now, wait, I'll ring the bell.
2: The door's partly open, Casey.
1: Yeah. There's a sound from inside.
2: No one answers your ring.
1: Let's have a look inside, huh?
2: The living room's empty.
1: Well, there's been a party in there. Eyeball glasses all around.
2: Maybe everybody went out for that wedding.
1: Annie, come in. Let's close this door. Have a look around.
2: Hey, Casey, we have no right
1: to... We'll take the right. Gardner had a reason to run out of here the way she did, Annie. Hey, Look at this.
2: What? Pieces of the marriage certificate.
1: What it looks like.
2: Well, somebody tore it to bits.
1: Think again in that next room.
2: Looks like a library.
4: Hey,
1: holy
2: shit. That man on the floor.
1: That's stupendous. His skull's been crushed in there. He's dead. That body's still warm.
2: Hey, the woman we saw leave here, Mrs. Gardner, she's the one.
1: Quiet.
2: Huh? Someone's in this room.
1: Here the guy is, on the floor behind the sofa.
2: Hey, it's Artie Mason. He's asleep.
1: Probably drunk.
2: A statuette beside his hand. There's blood on it, Casey.
1: Fresh blood, Annie. This bronze statuette is what killed his husband.
2: Then Mason must have done it. He was crazy about Sylvia Loomis. He found out she'd married this gigolo. He came up here.
1: Don't go too fast, Annie. Don't forget Mrs. Gardner. Don't forget the bride.
2: Sylvia, yeah. Hey, come on back to the library. There must be a phone in there, and I'll call City Desk.
1: Give the cops a ring afterward. They may be interested.
2: Well, just as soon as I get my story in. Oh, there's the phone.
1: Uh-oh. You won't call on that.
2: Oh, the wire's been yanked.
1: Find a telephone outside, Annie.
2: All right. I'll take the car and find a phone and come back here with a cop.
1: Right. While you're doing that, I'll make with a camera.
2: Okay, I'm on my way.
1: All right, I'll lock the door behind you. Nobody else can walk in like we did.
2: Well, I'll come back as soon as I can and ring the bell.
1: All right, so long. What a beautiful front page picture this is going to make. Another shot of the dead man from another angle. He made a quick trip. Just a second, Annie. I'll let you in. What?
5: Who are you? Who are you? Larkin's the name. I want to see DePavel.
1: He isn't here.
5: He'd better be here, and he'd better see me. Out of my way.
1: Wait a minute.
5: I said out of my way.
1: I don't like being pushed around like that, mister.
5: That's too bad.
1: Tough, huh?
5: Plenty. Now, go tell DePavel I'm here for the stuff he promised.
1: What stuff?
5: He knows. Just tell him Horseshoe Larkin's here.
1: Oh, I've heard of you. You're one of the gambling racket guys I never ran into before.
5: On your way. Get DePavel.
1: I'll take you to DePavel. Step into the library here.
5: Okay.
1: There he is.
5: What?
1: I'm afraid he isn't going to give you the stuff he promised.
5: When did this happen?
1: Not very long ago.
5: Did you?
1: No. I didn't kill it. Maybe the guy over here did.
5: Artie Mason.
1: You know Mason?
5: Yeah. He's drunk. Passed out.
1: Ain't going to look that way.
5: How do you fit into this?
1: I just happened to be waiting for a bus that runs right through here.
5: That's a comedy. You a cop?
1: Yes.
5: I get you now. The camera. You're a press photographer.
1: You got me, yeah. Casey's the name.
5: That picture's hanging crooked on the wall.
1: Don't touch that. Don't touch anything before the cops get here.
5: How long you been alone here?
1: 10-15 minutes. Why did you want to straighten that picture?
5: Habit. I can't stand seeing things crooked.
1: It's coming from you as the makings of a joke.
5: Yeah. You think Artie Mason bumped off DePavel?
1: I'm keeping an open mind.
5: You sent for the cops, of course.
1: Yeah.
5: I'll wait for them. I'm interested in what they'll have to say.
1: Yeah, and they'll be interested in what you'll have to say.
5: Mister, I've got an alibi.
1: Shh, quiet.
5: Huh?
1: I heard something like a door.
5: Somebody else in the joint?
1: The kitchen. I'm going out.
5: I'm coming with you.
1: Who are you and what are you doing here?
6: I beg your pardon.
1: You heard me.
5: Oh, I know this guy, Casey. His name's Waldo. He's DePavel's servant.
6: I'm Baron DePavel's man, Mr. Larkin.
1: How did you get in here? When?
6: I left myself in the service door there just a few moments ago.
1: Reporting for work?
6: Yes, sir.
1: Is this kind of early?
6: Well, the Baron telephoned me about an hour ago and said he wished me to prepare a special breakfast.
1: Oh, yeah, that checks.
6: If you permit me, sir, who are you and why do you question me?
1: Step into the library and I'll show you why.
6: Well, just a moment while I replace this dish of dog food in the refrigerator. I've just taken it out with
1: dog food.
6: For the Baron's spaniel.
1: I haven't seen any spaniel.
6: Oh, he's there in the butler's pantry, sir.
1: Oh, yeah, I see. He's the world's lousiest watchdog. Hadn't been a yap out of him.
6: He's very old and sick.
1: Yeah, he looks it. Come on in the library. Don't touch anything.
6: Don't touch anything.
1: There's no reason why.
6: The Baron, he... Oh, what happened?
5: Kind of plain, isn't it, Waldo?
6: Is he dead?
1: Completely.
5: There's the guy behind the couch. You finished him off.
6: Mr. Mason.
1: You know him, huh?
6: He came here last week and he threatened the Baron.
1: Threatened him?
6: Yes, sir. I heard him say that If Barringer Pavil didn't keep away from Miss Loomis, he'd kill him.
7: That does it, Casey. Mason's the killer.
1: Doesn't sound too good for the guy, Larkin, but I'm still keeping an open mind. Answer that doorbell, will you, Waldo?
6: Yes, sir.
1: I think a lady rang it with some cops.
0: Our story will continue in just a moment. 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

0: Dr. Logan, how long will it take to sober Mason up?
1: Yeah, the doc says it'll be hours before he can tell a coherent story, Miss Williams.
2: Guy really had a skinful, Logan.
1: I'll say.
0: Well, he probably didn't know what he was doing when he killed you, Peggy.
1: He knew what he was doing a week ago when he threatened to kill him.
2: I want to know just how Mrs. Gardner fits into this picture. What made the bride do a fade-out? What happened to the four wedding guests that were here?
1: So I want to know all about that. KC and my men are working on those angles right now. I also want to know more about Horseshoe Larkin's part in this thing. I put him in that valet under guard, one of the bedrooms. Come on.
3: Captain Logan.
1: Yes, Sergeant?
3: We just found a wall safe in that library, and it's unlocked.
1: Wall safe?
3: There it is, sir. That picture was hanging in front of it. The door was open about a quarter of an inch.
1: So what'd you find inside?
3: Nothing, sir.
1: Nothing?
2: That picture hung over the safe. Logan, let's have a talk with Larkin.
1: Okay. He's in here with the valet.
4: So you're finally getting around to us, Captain.
1: Around to you, Larkin. Waldo, go into the living room with this officer.
5: Please, Captain, may I go to the kitchen? I haven't fed the Baron's poor dog yet. The old fellow's very weak.
1: Okay, feed the pooch.
5: Thank you, sir.
4: Well, what do you want from me, Captain?
1: The straight story of why you came here, Larkin. And tell the truth, because I'll check every word you say.
4: Okay. The panel dropped 50 grand to me in a stud game. Here's his IOUs to prove it. I let him stall long enough. So I told him I wanted my dough right away, or else.
1: Or else, meaning he'd be beaten up or bumped off.
4: Why, Captain, how you talk. I simply told the guy he'd lose my friendship.
1: Go on.
4: He called me up yesterday and asked would I accept a pearl necklace as a pledge until he could redeem it for cash.
1: A pearl necklace?
4: Yeah, he said it was worth 75 G's. I said it was a deal and I'd be here for it this morning. I came here and you know the rest.
1: Did he tell you where he was getting that pearl necklace?
4: I don't ask guys personal questions like that. And he said he had the necklace. Captain, have you cops come across it?
1: There's no pearl necklace here.
4: Of course, you took a look in his wall safe.
1: You know he had a wall safe?
4: Sure, I saw him get dough out of it to pay other debts he owed me.
2: You wanted to straighten that picture a while ago because you were interested in the safe behind it. Huh?
4: That's right, Casey. But I guess the Pavel was lying to me about having him. And I lose 50 grand. I can't collect from him now.
1: You've told a fairly smart story, Larkin. It makes you seem to have had an interest in keeping the Pavel alive. And we'll check plenty on you just the same, Larkin. Sergeant?
3: Yes, Captain?
1: I want you to search this man thoroughly. Then give that valet Waldo the same kind of going over. I want their home searched, too. There's a possibility that a pearl necklace may have been taken from that safe. Come on, Miss Williams, Casey.
3: Captain, just a minute.
1: What is it, Sergeant?
3: The boys have located both Sylvia Loomis and Mrs. Gardner.
1: Where are they?
3: The Loomis girl is in St. Anne's Hospital. She swallowed poison.
1: Poison?
3: Yeah. But the doc got her in time to save her.
1: Has she been able to talk?
3: No, sir, and won't be able for a while.
1: That's just swell. First Mason and now... Is Mrs. Gardner in the hospital, too?
3: No, sir, she's been taken to headquarters.
1: At least I'll have a chance to question one suspect besides Larkin. If you and Miss Williams want to hear what the lady has to say, Casey, come on.
6: Believe me, Captain. René Dupuy was dead when I came into his apartment this morning. I swear he was.
1: All right, I'll just take it easy, Mrs. Gardner, and start from the beginning. You've been seen a lot with Pavel. You were infatuated with him, weren't you?
6: Yes.
1: Is that all?
6: I've been keeping René supplied with money.
1: Yeah.
6: Several days ago, he told me he owed a gambling debt to a man who might kill him if the debt wasn't paid.
1: Did the debt amount to $50,000?
6: Yes. I didn't have that much cash, but I had a valuable pearl necklace. I gave it to René yesterday.
1: A pearl necklace worth $75,000,
6: eh? Yes. But last night I learned that René and Phoebe Allure were going to be married.
1: You went to DuPavo's apartment to have a showdown with the gentleman.
6: Yes.
2: You were pretty sore at him, huh?
6: I had a right to be, Mr. Casey. He made a fool out of me. Only a few hours before, he'd made love to me. I'd given him my neck.
1: You found him apparently alone in his apartment. You picked up that bronze statuette and you hit him over the head.
6: No. No. He was dead when I got there.
1: Huh?
2: And who let you in his place?
1: Yeah, tell me that, Mrs. Gardner.
6: I had a key to his apartment. Here it is.
1: What did you do after you saw the Pavel's dead body?
6: I rushed out of the place. But these newspaper people saw me leave.
2: Mrs. Gardner, did you recover your necklace before you left?
6: Can you believe I'd even think of the necklace after I saw Rennie lying in his own blood, Mr. Case?
1: Lieutenant, you take over. If she changes her story in any vital detail, let me know. I'll talk to you later, Mrs. Gardner. Come on, Miss Williams, Stacy. My guy should have rounded up the rest of the suspects by now.
7: Here's your beers, folks.
2: Thanks.
7: Say, you two sure look tired.
2: Williams and I feel all beat up, pal.
0: Well, I'll say we do. It's almost midnight, Ethelbert, and we started on this case at 5 this morning.
7: Anything new on it?
0: Mason finally talked. So did Sylvia Loomis. And the wedding guests told their story.
7: What'd they say?
2: Well, it boils down to this, Ethelbert.
7: Huh?
2: By the time the wedding party reached the Pavel's place, it all sobered up a bit and they were all tired. That's the Pavel telephoned this guy, Waldo, to come in and whip up a breakfast. The guests all reneged on the whole idea and decided to go home, which they did.
0: And according to Sylvia, she and DePavel were only alone about 10 minutes when Mason appeared.
2: Lit to the eyes, too. Someone had tipped him off about the marriage, and he spilled DePavel's setup with Mrs. Gardner to Sylvia, the new bride.
0: And when she learned that her new husband had been palsy-walsy with Mrs. Gardner only a few hours before the wedding, she blew up and tore up her marriage certificate and, well, this is her story, ran out of the place, went home, and swallowed poison.
7: She left Mason alone with DePavel?
2: So she says. She also says Mason had passed out cold by that time.
7: Sylvia may have done it while Mason was blacked out. Mason may have snapped out of his blackout after she left and done it. Or Mrs. Gardner may have done it. Gee, who done it?
2: Well, you give it the answer, pal.
7: How about Horseshoe Lock?
2: No, his alibi stood up 100%.
0: And the pearl necklace is completely
2: disappeared. Oh, let's forget it, Annie. I'm going to fall asleep on my feet if I don't go home and hit the fetters. Come on, baby.
0: I'm more than willing. Good night, Ethelbert.
2: Here's the beers, pal. So long, kid.
7: Good night.

0: glad to be home.
1: Hello, Casey.
0: What? Lock. I've been waiting for you quite a while. You ought to have a better lock on your door. It was a cinch to slip it.
1: What's the big idea?
0: I want the pearl necklace. And you've got it nuts. Hand it over, fella. And you won't have to worry about this gun in my mitt. I may even slip you a grand or two.
1: Guess I'm dumb, Lock, and I don't get it.
0: To save argument, I'll tell you how I got the goods on you.
1: Yeah, that I'd like to hear.
0: Well, you see, I happened to have phoned to Pavel between the time the Loomis chick left and the Gardner dame blew in and out. And he answered the phone.
1: He was alive, then?
0: Yeah. Which means Mason killed him. But Mason didn't take the necklace. He was searched, I was searched, Waldo was searched. But you weren't searched, Casey.
1: I see.
0: I want those pearls, Casey. Gimme.
1: You said something about slipping me a few grand, Lock.
0: I meant it. I'm not a hog. Whatever they bring over 50, I'll split with you.
1: It's a fair offer.
0: Live and let live, I always say. When it's possible to let live.
2: Get it. Make sure it's possible. I'll take that gun, you dirty double-crosser.
1: I came home to get some rest.
3: Police headquarters.
1: Give me Captain Logan if he's still around, will you?
3: Just a minute.
1: Why did I go into the newspaper business?
4: Logan speaking.
1: This is Casey.
4: So what do you want? Whatever it is, the answer is no. I'm just leaving for home and some rest.
1: Forget it. Meet me at the Pavel's apartment as soon as you can get there.
4: What for?
1: To find those missing pearls and get a murderer.
4: Huh?
1: Yes, and incidentally, send a cop to my joint for a guy I envy.
4: What are you talking about?
1: Larkin is asleep on my living room floor, pal. Sleeping. Doorbell, Logan.
5: Sergeant Flanagan will answer.
0: Oh, you're back, Waldo.
6: Well, thank you for letting me in once more, Sergeant. How is the poor old dog?
0: He was asleep last time I looked at him.
6: May I see him?
0: Sure.
6: I'm greatly attached to him. He belongs to the Baron, but he was really mad. Oh, Captain Logan and Mr. Casey.
5: Hello, Waldo.
1: Hi, fella. Just looking over your kitchen again.
6: I've come to see the dog. I'm worried about
5: him.
6: You've
5: been here before tonight?
6: Yes, the poor old fellow is so weak. If he isn't looked after...
5: Look after him, Waldo.
6: Thank you, sir. Oh, he's still and cold. I think he's dead.
5: Really?
6: Poor old fellow.
1: The spaniel's dead, all right, Logan.
5: Yeah. Too bad.
6: Gentlemen, perhaps I'm unduly sentimental, but may I take him with me and bury him decently?
5: Why, certainly, Waldo.
6: Thank you, Captain.
5: After an autopsy is performed?
6: Autopsy?
1: It's a rule where a crime has been committed.
6: I never heard of that rule. Oh, very well, gentlemen. I'll call for his body later. Good night.
5: You're not leaving, Waldo.
1: Not until you talk.
6: Waldo, what's the meaning of this? Let me go.
5: Talk, Waldo. Talk.
6: I don't know what you mean.
1: You came into this apartment by the service entrance that Sylvia Loomis was telling to pad you off. You saw your chance and made your plan.
5: You hit DuPavel with that statuette, thinking Mason would be blamed.
1: You just gotten the necklace when Mrs. Gardner let herself in.
5: You hid in that butler's pantry.
1: Miss Williams and I came in, you were stuck there,
5: that
1: right?
5: The old dog offered you an out, you thought.
1: You mixed the pearls in the ground meat prepared for that spaniel.
5: You fed it to him right under our noses. After putting in some roach poison, you had in his kitchen.
1: And then you posed as a dog lover while waiting for him to die so he could walk out with his body and the pearls.
5: Right, Waldo?
6: Yes. It was just as you say. Take me to jail, gentlemen. I'm very tired.
0: You're tired? Are we tired?
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0: you finally got a good sleep, Casey.
1: Uh-huh. Well, Ethelbert, I feel like a $1,000,000 today.
2: Oh, if we could only spend the kind of money we sometimes feel like.
1: Ah, now you want to hoard that kind, Annie. Look at Artie Mason, Sylvia Loomis, Mrs. Gardner. Oh, well, Louie, let's forget about the DePavel case.
2: Well, just to change the subject, Ethelbert, what do you think of the new style for women?
0: Well, Miss Williams, as my sister Edna says, quote, it don't matter how women's fashions change, because their designs always remain the same, unquote. You get it? Designs, Casey. Designs.
1: You better change the subject again, Adam.
2: Definitely, Casey.
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0: Crime Photographer is directed by John Deese. The original music is by Archie Blyer, and the program features Miss Jan Miner as Anne and John Gibson as Ethelbert. Herman Chittison is the Blue Note pianist. 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Even now, during this program, fires are breaking out in the United States at the rate of one every 38 seconds, with fearful penalties and loss of life, painful injury, property destruction. 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
4: Are you the man from Hartford?
3: Huh? 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
4: Are you the insurance investigator?
3: Yes, that's right.
4: You're here about the Emil Carr shooting?
3: Yes, who is this?
4: This is Janet Late.
3: Is this a gag?
4: No, it isn't a gag.
3: Oh, it's about time you gave yourself up, isn't it?
4: No, I won't, because I didn't kill him.
3: And why did you take a run out?
4: 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I've done everything wrong, but I didn't kill him. 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
3: All right. I can promise that.
4: How can we work it so I'll be sure?
3: You'll have to take my word for it. 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
3: 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The following is an accounting of expenditures during my investigation of the Emil Carr matter. Expense account item one, $219. Airfare and incidentals between Hartford and Los Angeles. For a day and a half, the police investigation of the murder of your policyholder had taken the form of a search for the girl who phoned you, Janice Late. Four witnesses, tenants in the dead man's apartment house, had seen her running away in the corridor outside his door immediately after they'd heard the shot. I was more interested in the existence of a beneficiary, Carter's brother. I made a statement to that effect. It was printed in the papers, and I assumed that the call from the chief suspect on my second night in town was the result. Naturally, I was more than anxious to set up a meeting. Later, I wasn't so happy about it. According to arrangements, I cabbed out to the harbor section, a suburb called San Pedro. There I found the address she'd given me, a sporting goods shop, in front of which I was picked up. I stood there for about 15 minutes, admiring the fishing equipment in the window, as if I knew what it was all for.
5: You got a match, mister?
3: Huh? Oh, yeah.
5: Thanks. Are you planning a fishing trip?
3: No.
5: Why? Just asking.
3: No, I'm waiting for somebody.
5: Oh. You live in the neighborhood?
3: No. I'm from Hartford, Connecticut.
5: I guess you're the man I'm looking for, darling.
3: What about the girl that phoned me? I thought she was on the show.
5: She changed her mind. I'll take you to her. Come on, there's a cab around the corner.
3: cab turned away from the business district and continued along the waterfront toward the ocean. The man, slumped in his corner, looked almost bored, except for the fact that he smoked one cigarette after another. It was a silent trip, and in the occasional flare lit up by his smoking, I tried to study his face. It was dark, flat-featured, and at the moment, sullen. He could have been a seaman, a milkman, a mechanic, or one of the bodyguards Emil Carter had allegedly employed. We left the cab in front of an isolated cafe, and he led me down a narrow road to a parking lot near the outer breakwater of the harbor. In a single car on the lot sat Janice Lake.
5: Go on, get in, brother.
6: He did come alone. You weren't saying it.
5: Ask him. He doesn't have the habit of trusting people, so
3: I wouldn't. I told you you could count on my coming alone. I did. Maybe you deserve it, maybe you don't.
6: What do you mean?
3: I read about your background, your education, start of a good career as a dancer. I can't figure how a girl like you could get mixed up with somebody like Emil Carter.
5: You should hear a month ago to knock that into her head.
6: Stop it, Frank. That doesn't do any good now.
5: You never did.
6: I didn't kill him, Mr. Dow. I swear I didn't.
3: Then why have you done everything that a guilty person would do? You were seen running away from the scene and getting into your car. You abandoned that. A cab driver remembers picking up a block from where it was found. Everything you did has been done by scared killers before.
6: I know. I did everything wrong. But I didn't kill him. I wasn't even in his apartment.
3: To match all the testimony that says you did kill him, can you put your hands on any that says you didn't?
6: No. When I was in the hallway, when I heard the shot, if I'd gone in, instead of losing my nerve and running, I could have cleared myself. But I didn't. I ran. And then it was too late. I realized the police would never believe anything I said.
3: What makes you think I will?
6: I don't know. I was asking you to give me a chance.
3: A chance to do what?
6: I want to tell you what led up to that night. It doesn't make any difference how I met him or anything. I knew he was no angel, but I never thought he was all bad. I still don't.
5: That's what 2 years of college does for you. 4 years of it, you're 100% blind. A kindergartner would have known Emil Carter for what he was, a second-class hood.
6: Please, Frank.
3: What's the story about that night?
6: Emil and I were going to leave town. We were going to fly to Mexico City and get married. And we were going to South America and stay there. Emil wanted to get away from this town and the people he knew here.
3: Well, I don't think that's worth much. Is there any way I can check it? Plane reservations?
6: Yes, but I don't think they'll be worth anything either. They're under different names.
3: Why the switch?
6: Emil said there might be people who wouldn't want him to leave and he didn't want it to leak out.
3: Who was he afraid of?
6: I don't know. He wouldn't tell me.
5: He probably had a big choice.
3: You know who?
5: I know him, Tom. Give me time.
3: Okay, what's the rest of it, Janice?
6: We were supposed to have a date that night, but he called off, but he wasn't feeling so good. At about 10, he called again, said he'd changed his mind about marrying me.
3: What reason did he give?
6: He didn't give any. He hung up. I went right over to his place to try to find out. When I got there, I stopped right outside his door because I heard him talking to somebody.
3: What about?
6: I couldn't understand the words. I started for the door again, and when I heard the shot, I don't know what happened to me, except that I thought whatever was happening was somehow my fault, and I ran. That's all I know.
3: That's all?
6: Yes.
3: Did you hear the other voice? Could it have been a man?
6: I don't know. But there must be a way to find out who was in there with him.
3: Well, I'm only as good as the material I have to work with, and you haven't given me any.
6: You won't try to help?

0: think she has?
1: Well, you're too young to be her father. You don't act like the man Storm.
2: Tell me, why do you think a man killed Carter?
1: I didn't say that, did I?
2: You asked her if there couldn't have been a man in his apartment.
1: That was a question the insurance company wanted me to ask. He carried a life policy with his brother as beneficiary. We can't find him.
2: I didn't even thought of that kind of angle.
1: Neither of the police. It's open and shut against Janice. You think she's guilty?
2: No.
1: Can you prove it?
2: No.
1: You have any other brilliant answers?
2: Yeah, do you know Angel Carter was married?
1: You could be tossing some bait in to get them off your sister's trail.
2: I'm not. The common law wife has been paying her $1,500 a month to keep it, among other things, a secret. If she dropped out of sight, that payment would stop.
1: Why didn't Janice tell me this?
2: Because she didn't know.
1: You didn't tell her?
2: No, I had a better idea, but it's backfired. Janice has got me to thank for this mess she's in. I tipped Carter's wife that they were leaving for Mexico. But how did I know Janice would go storming up to Carter's apartment?
1: I don't know, but I wish she'd called another detective.
2: Looks that bad for him?
1: Couldn't look worse. What's the name of this, wife? Hey, she uses Carter?
2: That's right. Oh, I guess I'll change my mind about that coffee. Maybe I'll see you.
1: Sure. Thanks for the trip. I cabbed back to town, but to my hotel, not the police. I had no idea of sharing with them the vague hearsay evidence that had been given me that night. It seemed to me the logical place to go was back to the tenants of Emil Carter's apartment building. I did, the next morning. And the developments that followed paint a fairly true picture of that hindrance to accurate investigation, the average eyewitness. I won't bother quoting all four of the address, but Mr. Samuel Nelson will serve as a compositor.
3: Why, yes, Mr. Dollar. I'm glad I can be of some service. I'll do anything I can.
1: Thanks, Mr. Nelson. I've just come from talking with Mrs. Roberts down the hall.
3: Oh, yes.
1: Didn't you say that she was already in the corridor when you got there the night of the shooting?
3: Yes, she was.
1: Well, she seems to think now that you were there before she was.
3: Oh, but she's wrong. I remember distinctly. I went out, and as you know, the Roberts apartment is across into the rear of the one Mr. Carter lived in.
1: You were looking toward the rear of the building?
3: Yes. Why, the first person I saw when I went out was Mrs. Roberts standing there. Then I heard the sound of running up toward the front and saw this woman.
1: She was running toward the street entrance.
3: Yes, she was, definitely.
1: So you looked very briefly toward the rear.
3: And saw Mrs. Roberts.
1: And then turned toward the south.
3: Yes.
1: Are you absolutely positive that it was Mrs. Roberts that you saw?
3: Well, of course I am.
1: Was anything said?
3: No. Oh, nobody said anything for a minute. But we were startled, you know.
1: Now, Mrs. Roberts remembers that as soon as she came out and saw you, she asked you what had happened.
3: Well, she's wrong. She was there when I came out. And if she said anything, I didn't hear it.
1: Could it be that you expected to see Mrs. Roberts, where you'd so often seen her? But after a glance that took maybe a second, your mind automatically said, that's Mrs. Roberts?
3: Mr. Dollar, I know what I saw. What's the meaning of this?
1: It's just possible that there was a second woman mixed up in this. A woman who might have come out of Mr. Carter's apartment, and instead of bolting toward the front entrance, headed quietly to the rear and out the back way.
3: Well, I hardly think that... Now I am confused. I was so sure. But I shouldn't like to call Mrs. Roberts a liar if she truly believes that I was in the corridor when she came out. After all, it was all so sudden and shocking. I suppose anybody's mind could play tricks.
1: In less than an hour, four positive witnesses had broken down on the face of doubt. None of them could swear that there had been a second stranger in the hallway, and neither could they swear that there hadn't been. And by the end of it, none of them was certain that Janice had come out of the Carter apartment. I wondered how the police would react. And I found out from the man in charge of the investigation, Lieutenant Scott, Central Division Homicide.
4: So you broke down their statements. You think that's quite an achievement?
1: I didn't break them down. I asked them if they were sure of what they'd seen, and they said they weren't.
4: Well, I'll lay you 10-1. If I had time, I could go out there and make them swear that their first statement was true. But I don't have time. I've got three other cases to work on.
1: Janice Late's life might depend on it. I thought maybe you'd want to be sure.
4: Sure, honey. The DA and a good defense lawyer get a hold of those people, they'll probably tell two other versions. The way witnesses are.
1: Yeah?
4: What makes you think this late girl is innocent?
1: I didn't say that.

0: I'm still dreaming about an insurance motive.
1: You better drop it. Every day she stays in hiding makes her case against her stronger.
0: She could be afraid of all the circumstantial evidence stacked up against her.
1: To us, it isn't circumstantial.
0: What about Carter's wife?
1: What about her?
0: Have you questioned her?
1: No more than we've questioned his other relatives or friends. Now, look, we've got a case against Anna Slate Dollar, and when we get a case, we don't start out to break it down. If we did, nothing would ever get settled.
0: Okay, Lieutenant. Sorry I took up your time. I knew I didn't have a chance of stirring up the police without something positive to offer. I didn't have it when I left the lieutenant's office, but I got it when I stopped by my hotel to check for phone calls. The clerk told me that a Mrs. Hazel Carter was waiting for me in the bar, second booth to the right. Mrs. Carter?
2: Yes?
0: My name is Dollar.
2: Oh, yes. Would you like to sit down?
0: Thank you. Why did you get in touch with me?
2: I think we have a common problem. The death of my husband.
0: I thought you didn't talk about the marriage.
2: I haven't for a long time. Not because I didn't want to. But I have been notified by the brother of Janice Late that I was called a possible suspect.
0: Yes, your name did come up.
2: Naturally, I'd like to do away with that suspicion.
0: With a semi-legal arrangement that comes close to blackmail, I can't say that I blame you. How do you plan to do it?
2: I want you to tell me how to go about offering a reward for any help in bringing about the arrest of Janice Late.
0: Reward or the price of getting the pressure off you?
2: Couldn't we go to your room to talk about it?
0: Sure, Mrs. Carter. I'm anxious to hear the amount we're bargaining for.

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0: Mrs. Emil Carter was a rather plain, brown-haired woman who appeared to be slightly older than her dead husband. As she talked about him in my hotel room, it seemed as though she were discussing something she had lost a long time ago. And it was hard to decide whether she was bargaining for a frame we put around Janice Lape or was sincere about the reward.
1: I knew that sooner or later the truth about our marriage would come out. So I was almost relieved when Janice's brother phoned and said that he told you. And then at least I had some place to go.
0: You always had the police.
1: I've heard that in these situations, widows are almost automatically suspect.
0: Well, in your case, it's not hard to understand, is it?
1: No, I suppose not.
0: You knew your husband was leaving the country.
1: Yes.
0: You knew that his $1,500 a month payoff for you was likely to stop.
1: Yes, but I don't see how killing him would change that. I know this isn't the time to think of myself, but with him gone, there's nothing for me. He left me nothing.
0: Then there's the chance you were just plain in love with him. You didn't want him running off with someone else.
1: I was in love with him. But during the years of being separated from him, I've gotten over any feelings of jealousy. When I heard that he was leaving, I talked to him on the telephone. For the first time in months, I asked him if he realized what he was doing. How leaving me could be used against him by the people who hate him.
0: Do you have any particular people in mind?
1: I think it's fairly well known that Emil had enemies. And I don't know why they aren't being questioned.
0: Because the witnesses in the apartment house saw at least one woman leaving the scene. Nobody saw a man.
1: Then that woman was Janice Lake. And I want to offer $5,000 if it will help arrest her. If you aren't interested, I'll go to the newspaper.
0: I think you'd better, Mrs. Carter. When you lay it in front of me, it sounds too much like a pitch. Her story made the front page of the paper I bought under the heading Cooling Murder Sparked by Reward Offer of Mystery Widow. And strangely enough, it sounded sincere. Not slanted toward Janice Lade, as I'd halfway expected, but offering $5,000 for any information leading to the arrest and conviction of the person or persons guilty of murdering Emil Carter. I didn't know how the police were faring, but as far as I was concerned, reaction set in almost immediately. Johnny Dollar.
2: This is Janice Lake.
0: Oh? How are you making out?
2: What kind of a trick is she trying as reward in the papers?
0: I don't know. It's got news value, and she must have laid cash on the line. It might even be on the level.
2: You're crazy. It can't be on the level. You know that.
0: She says she didn't kill him.
2: You talked to her?
0: Yep. Yeah.
2: What'd she say?
0: Just that. She didn't kill him. I'm surprised that you're so upset about it. According to your brother, you didn't even know about it.
2: He told me about it last night. What's this going to do to me?
0: I don't know. But I think you'd better give yourself up.
2: No, I won't. It's too much against me. The police don't care that I didn't kill him. They don't care who they get, just so they get somebody. So they'll have to find me.
0: The longer you stay out, the worse it looks for you. Now listen to me. The witnesses who saw you outside Carter's apartment aren't sure now that they didn't see somebody else, too. On the strength of that, give yourself up. Maybe we can do something with it.
2: No. I'll have to think. I'll have to talk to Frank. I don't know what this reward's going to mean. I'll have to think. I'll call you back.
0: I thought it was Janice, but it wasn't. It was Lieutenant Scott. He had a confession to Carter's murder that he wanted to talk to me about. It was made, he said, by a man who claimed that he was Janice Lake's brother. The news spread fast. It was on the radio at the cigar stand as I left the lobby of my hotel.
3: This brother of hers says he knows you, but he met you last night.
0: Yeah, I guess he did.
3: He says you met Janice Lade and him at the beach.
0: She phoned me, Lieutenant. Could have been a crank. Could have been anything. Well, I met her. And nothing they said would have done you any good. So I didn't bother you with it.
3: Bother me with it? With what we haven't had, did you think that picking up a suspect would bother me?
0: Well, you know my racket. Sometimes I have to give my word about running to the police. If I get out of the habit of keeping it, I'm going to miss a lot of bets.
3: Last night, did he question you as to why you thought a man might have killed Carter?
0: Oh, yeah. I was thinking of the beneficiary.
3: He said that when you mentioned that, he figured you had something on him, and when the reward was posted, he decided to give himself up.
0: You sound like you don't believe him, Lieutenant.
3: I'll be honest, I don't know.
0: You think he's protecting his sister?
3: I said I don't know. You want to talk to him?
4: If it'll help.
3: It might. I'll send you in.

0: Hiya, Charlie. I hope I didn't put you on the spot by talking about last night.
1: Well, that's not important. But I was surprised to hear about this.
0: Yeah. I'm surprised, too.
1: What do you mean?
0: Well, about the whole thing. Never thought I'd go this far. To get rid of people who were hurting me.
1: Murder is pretty far. You think it was worth it?
0: Who knows? But I had to get her away from that overrated punk. I didn't show for 10 years to see her tie up with a guy like that.
1: Been taking care of her that long?
0: Long? I don't know, Pete. I was a kid with nobody taking care of me, and I wasn't going to let that happen to her. Maybe I spoiled her, I don't know, but after going that far, I couldn't stop when Carter got hold of her.
1: I don't think you killed him.
0: Neither did that cop, but I did. When I found out he was taking her out of the country, I went up there and headed after him.
1: I thought you told me you called his wife.
0: I did, but she wouldn't do anything, so I said I would.
1: She told me she went to see Carter. Talk to him about how wrong it was.
0: Well, it's not what she told me.
1: Huh. What then?
0: Well, I went there about 9:30. Told him to stay away from my sister, and he laughed at me. So I killed him.
1: After you killed him, what did you do?
0: I just stayed in the apartment until I figured the time was right. And I looked out the door, and people were out of sight, I left.
1: The back way?
0: Yeah, that's right.
1: What street did you come out on?
0: Franklin Avenue.
1: Mm-mm. The back comes out on Gower.
0: Well, maybe that was it. I wasn't thinking of what street I was on.
1: I don't think you were there.
0: Yes, I was. Janice didn't kill him. You kill something you hate, not something you love, and she was in love with him. Why, I don't know. She didn't kill him, I tell you. I did.
2: For a dollar.
1: Yeah?
2: Two women shot each other up over in Serrano. The address is listed as that of Hazel Carter.
3: Hi, Lieutenant.
4: Hello, Doc. Everything under control?
3: I think so.
4: How are they?
3: They're both still alive. That's about all. Hey, here's your late girl. Over here.
4: Janice.
1: Do you remember me?
5: Yes. Well, she did.
1: You don't know yet.
5: I hope I killed her.
1: Why, Janice?
5: My brother thought I killed him. He tried to save me by lying. When I heard, I knew it had to be Hazel. It couldn't be anybody.
4: All right, leave her alone. Here's the other one.
1: Hello, Hazel.
5: What?
4: Well, take it easy. Did you kill your husband?
5: Yes. He was going away with her. I didn't mean to. But he was going away with her. I couldn't let it be.
6: Lieutenant, this one's gone.
4: She died without finishing your statement.
1: I don't think we need a statement. We got too many now. From too many eyewitnesses.

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I'm not making excuses for it, but I wasn't as far wrong as the brother, Frank. 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

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Makers of Wrigley's Spearmint Chewing Gum hope you enjoyed tonight's story of Johnny Dollar and that you're enjoying delicious Wrigley's Spearmint Gum every day. 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
1: Fatima has a much different, much better flavor and aroma than any other long cigarette.
0: Give Fatima. They're extra mild.
1: Yes, Fatima is the long cigarette which contains the finest Turkish and domestic tobaccos superbly blended to make Fatima extra mild. Yes, extra mild.
0: So give Fatima for Christmas in the attractive golden yellow carton.
1: It's the long cigarette that has doubled and redoubled its smokers. Yes, more and more smokers every day agree. Fatima is the best of all long cigarettes. If you want a long cigarette, smoke the best of long cigarettes. Smoke Fatima. Fatima is the long cigarette which contains the finest Turkish and domestic tobaccos superbly blended to make Fatima extra mild. And that's why Fatima has a much different, much better flavor and aroma than any other long cigarette. That's why Fatima is doubling and redoubling its smokers. So, if you want a long cigarette, smoke the best of all long cigarettes. Smoke Fatima. If you want a long cigarette, smoke the best of long cigarettes. Smoke Fatima. Fatima is the long cigarette which contains the finest Turkish and domestic tobaccos superbly blended to make Fatima extra mild. And that's why Fatima has a much different, much better flavor and aroma than any other long cigarette. That's why Fatima is doubling and redoubling its smokers. So, if you want a long cigarette, smoke the best of all long cigarettes. Smoke Fatima. Fatima.

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0: this faithful Dallas Cato, Britt Reed, daring young publisher, matches wits with the underworld, risking his life that criminals and racketeers within the law may feel its weight by the sting of the Green Hornet. Ride with Britt Reed as he races toward another thrilling adventure. The Green Hornet strikes again.
1: Holy Cato, here's where we smash away for a ride.

0: the whistle on the great factory had blasted out, the mob, wandering aimlessly outside the fence, slowly drifted away. Two reporters from the Daily Sentinel looked at each other and nodded gravely.
1: Strike. Yes, Lowry? Sure is. It's a strike.
2: Okay, expert. Hop back to the Sentinel and give it to the city desk. I'll stick around.
3: Hey, wait a minute now. Suppose I stick around and you take the news back to the paper.
2: How about that?
1: Now, listen, expert. What I'm saying...
3: Something is this, Lowry. I
1: guess you can talk to the boss better than I can.
3: Huh?
1: Sure, he'll want an eyewitness account of this. It's important. Maybe you'll get a byline, expert.
3: Byline. Hey, what for you handed me the brownie? This one is Ed Lowry handed someone else a chance to get a story.
1: Oh, help me, Axford. I'm on the level.
3: Yeah, like a roller coaster.
1: Okay, then. You cover the street here. I'll go to the center.
3: Oh, not so fast. I'll go.
1: Never mind.
3: I said I'd go. Holy crow, no matter what I do, I'd still be suspecting I'd done the wrong thing. So I'll go. Be seeing you at the center.
1: Yeah, sure.
2: Not for a while yet. If I was too smart for you, Mr. Axford.
4: Strikers look like they mean business. But the one guy I want to see is right on this corner.
2: Yeah?
1: Oh, it's okay. I'm a reporter. Here's my press card.
2: Where I am.
1: Oh, now, wait a minute, bud. I'm from the Daily Sentinel. This strike is just a story to me. All we do is report the news. You make it, we report it. Strictly neutral, see?
2: That's Carter, ain't
1: it? It pays. Now, how about the lowdown? What's the strike about? Who's after what and what's going to happen to who? What's your name?
2: Carter. I mean, Crabtree.
1: Crabtree? All right, just hold that.
2: Hey, wait a minute.
1: What's the matter? Didn't you ever see a camera before? We'll use you as human interest right on page.
2: No, no, you don't. No pictures.
4: Why did you do that, pal?
1: So you think you're fooling me, do you? The first name is the right one. Your name's Carson. The way you said it first.
2: Crab Carson, I've seen you at a dozen strikes before this one.
1: You're a professional striker. For all I know, a professional crook.
2: Why, you...
1: Yeah, you rise like a trout. That's why you didn't want to fix in the papers, huh?
2: You're on the police way at wanted list someplace.
1: You reporters get around a lot.
2: Tell us to spot a phony when we see one.
1: Now, there's more to this than just a strike. What's your racket? Who are you working for? Come on, give me something for the Sentinel.

0: Without looking up, I can tell that's expert.
1: Johnny Casey, how can you tell for sure? Lowry slams the door, too.
0: Long years of practice, expert. He slams it, but it's a different slam.
1: Okay. Casey, I got to see Reed. He's inside.
2: If you please, Mr. Axford, I too wish to see Mr. Britt.
1: Well, Cato, suffering snakes, I didn't see you. What are you doing down at the Daily Sentinel? You ought to be back at the apartment cooking dinner for Reed.
2: Mr. Britt sent for me.
1: Well, you'll just have to wait till I get through. I got important news about the strike at the Beaver's plant.
0: Maybe Mr. Reed ought to decide that. I'll tell him you're here, Axford. Oh, here he is now.
3: This guy's got me a copy of yesterday's sentinel.
0: Yes, sir.
1: One side, Cato. Reed, I got important news. The strike started.
3: I know.
1: I just give it to Gennigan on the city desk and... What did you say?
3: I know about it.
1: Either I'm hearing wrong or you're talking wrong. I just brung the news.
3: I already have it, Axford.
1: But golly, how?
3: We're just talking to Faraday on the phone.
1: Faraday?
3: Was Lowry with you, Axford?
1: He stayed to do some more reporting, Reed.
3: Have him come in when he shows up, Miss Case. All right, Cato, come in.
4: Yes, sir.
1: But Reed, I... Holy crow, who is Faraday? How could he know about the strike?
3: Well, he ought to, actually. He's the federal conciliator in charge of it.
0: Cheer up, Axford. You came in second.
3: All right, Cato, what'd you find out?
2: There's a man named Sluter, Mr. Brace.
3: Sluter, yeah. He's running a strike racket, using his hoodlums to stir up unrest in various industries and then stepping in to stop those same strikes his own way.
2: That is so, Mr. Bates.
3: But the Sentinel's reporters have dug up that stuff, Cato. What else have you got?
2: I regret that is all, Mr. Bates.
3: You've been trailing Sluter for a week and that's all?
2: I regret that is so, Mr. Bates. I even used Green Hornet's car, but Mr. Sluter, very slippery.
3: Oh, the snake. Cato, there's someone behind Sluter. He's not the brain.
2: Yes, sir.
3: Super criminal. Mr. X.
2: Are you certain there is such a character, Mr. Blake?
3: I'm certain. I'll show you something, Cato. Recall that bank robbery 2 weeks ago?
2: Yes.
3: The crooks were caught. The Sentinel scored a scoop on that yarn.
2: Yes, but...
3: In fact, reporters in the Sentinel broke that arrest, made it possible.
2: I see.
3: Now, look at this note, Cato. It came to me right after that front page story.
2: Mr. Blake, that is threat.
3: Yes, Cato, a threat. The Sentinel got too close to the top man, and he didn't like it. He says, stay away from me or you'll push up daisies. Sign, Mr. X.
2: Mr. X?
3: Looks like the Green Hornet's got a rival, Cato. A rival... Yes, Miss Case?
5: Mr. Reed, there's a phone call for you. A man. He won't give his name. Shall I brush him off?
3: Well, no, Miss Case. I'll take it.
5: Yes, sir. It's on line 4.
3: Thank you. Hello?
6: Is this the big shot?
3: This is Griffery talking. Whom did you want?
6: Sutton's got a reporter named Lowry.
3: Well, yes, we have.
6: Well, you won't have long. We're going to take care of you.
3: What? Who is this?
6: You've seen your reporter for the last time, Mr. Reed. This is Mr. X. Goodbye.
3: Hello.
2: Cato. He hang up, Mr. Reed?
3: Yes. It was Mr. X, and he says I won't see Lowry again. Cato, I mentioned that the Green Hornet had a rival. Well, the Hornet's going after that rival, starting right now.
1: No, Reed. There ain't no news of Lowry. I've been over to the Beaver's plant. There ain't hide nor hair of him.
3: What about the Sentinel?
1: I'm going back there now, Reed. Gunnigan says there ain't nothing new, no place.
3: Police are on it?
1: Ever since you got that phone call this afternoon. Golly, I wish I hadn't let Lowry talk me into leaving. I could have stopped him hoodlum.
3: What hoodlum?
1: Why, that Mr. X gang.
3: Sure, and just who is Mr. X?
1: Reed, I got a theory about that. Just between you and me and Sergeant Moran, I think Mr. X is nobody but the Green Hornet.
3: What?
1: Why not? Ain't they both mysteries? Nobody knows who they are, so why can't they be in the same guy?
3: Axford, if you don't... Never mind.
1: You don't think my theory's so hot, huh?
3: All I want is to get Lowry back.
1: Maybe Lowry ain't alive no more, Reed. Maybe...
3: With that, he's alive, he's got to be. Now move, on your way.
1: Okay, Reed. If I hear anything, I'll phone you at the apartment here.
3: No, I'll phone the Sentinel. You're a reporter.
1: Well, if you say so. Good night, Reed. It won't help us none to worry.
2: Cato.
3: Cato.
2: Mr. Axford is gone, Mr. Blake.
3: Just left. Everything's ready?
2: Yes, sir. Here's your hornet mask and the gas weapon. I checked Black Beauty, sir. All ready to drive.
3: Okay. Open the secret panel. We're going out.
7: But Reed and Cato stepped through the secret panel. Then along a narrow passage built within the wall of the apartment house itself. A passage that led directly to the adjoining building. Seen from the street, this building was deserted-looking, abandoned. No one would have guessed that it concealed the sleek, super-powered Black Beauty, high-powered car of the Green Hornet. Take the wheel.
2: Yes. Where should I drive to?
3: We haven't a single thing to go on, Cato. All we know is the voice that spoke to me on the telephone.
2: That was Mr. X.
3: You said it was Mr. X. We won't know till we locate him.
2: How can we locate him, sir?
3: Cato.
2: You think of something?
3: A strike. Who's the head of the strikers?
2: He is a man named Gerber, Mr. Blake.
3: Gerber, that's it?
2: But I do not understand. Gerber cannot be a racket man. He is honest.
3: Yes, he's honest, Cato. But if anyone knows where the racketeers are muscling in, he will. And he's going to tell the Green Hornet. Let's go.

0: Which way now, Mr. Bleak?
1: Left at the next corner, Cato.
0: The lights turn red.
1: You can make it before that. Cut past that trolley car. We're moving so fast it's Bleak will not have a chance to know this is the Black Beauty. Like a glittering black comet in the darkness, the car of the Green Hornet whipped through the city streets. So fast was it, and yet so easily did it handle that the Black Beauty could make twice the speed of ordinary cars with more safety. Into that alley and across.
0: I understand, Mr. Bridge.

0: for just a second. For you, Ralph.
1: Who is it?
0: It's a man named Atterford from the Daily Sentinel.
1: I'm not in.
0: But he's a reporter, Ralph.
1: I'm not in.
0: Oh, he's called so many times. All the papers have called. You can't put them off forever.
1: But I... Well, tell him to call back in 5 minutes.
0: All right. Hello? Call back in 5 minutes. Yes, he'll be here. Yes. Ralph, you've got to make up your mind. Look what happened to that man, Lowry.
1: He's still missing.
0: What are you going to do about it?
1: What am I going to do about it? Mary, you make it sound as if I'm a crook, too. Like, well, like...
0: Like Carson.
1: I'm an honest workman. I'm a union man, a good union man. Carson and the rest of those guerrillas aren't real union men.
0: They control the union. It's the same thing.
1: What do you mean?
0: You're tarred with the same brush. As long as those criminals are allowed in the same union with you, you're just as bad as they are.
1: Allowed? That's funny. Try and get them out.
0: Did you and the rest of the men want this strike?
1: Well...
0: Of course you didn't. It's Carson and the rest. They kidnapped this reporter and... And the one who's behind it all is Mr. X.
1: Mary, not out loud. Mr. X, he...
0: Who is Mr. X?
1: I don't know. Nobody knows. Well, he's just the power behind these hoodlums. A super criminal with his finger in every racket there is. We won't talk about him.
0: You're afraid, Ralph.
1: Yes, maybe I am.
0: You're all afraid. The whole union.
1: Okay, so what? What about it?
0: You used to lead those men. Why don't you call them together? Tell them to stop this strike.
1: There's a meeting tomorrow night.
0: Oh, a meeting. A lot of good that'll do. You'll all sit mum while Carson and the rest run things their way. You'll never...
1: Leave me be, Mary. Answer the door, will you?
0: I'm sorry, Ralph. It's just... I want to be proud of my husband.
1: Proud of her husband. I want to protect her. That's why I'm acting like a coward.
2: You know a lot more than you say you do, Gerber.
1: What? Mask. A green mask.
2: You shouldn't tell all you know. You shouldn't tell anything of what you know.
1: You're
2: the Green Hornet filling your lip about Carson, huh? So you tell your wife Carson took the reporter and
1: I...
2: Never mind. You mentioned Mr. X.
1: I didn't mean to, honest.
2: Skip it. Gerber, you're going to get...
1: No. That gun, put it down.
2: Get back or I'll pull the trigger.
1: Listen, you. I may be afraid of Carson and Mr. X, but not you, Hornet. So I'm going to come after you.
2: You fool!
1: Give me that gun.
3: Hey, what's that?
0: Help!
3: Hold it, Carson. The Hornet. Hold him. I'm coming.
2: Take it, Gerber.
3: No, I can't. Get him.
0: Help! Help! You're all right.
3: No, what's the matter? I'd be seeing stars for a month.
0: Help me! He shot my husband!
3: Never mind your husband, lady. The Hornet just used his gas. But get on that phone and call the Sentinel. Tell him I'm going after the Green Hornet to get Lowry back. I'm going after him if I have to fly.

0: city was aroused. While the newsboys yelled the Sentinel headline on the street, ink not yet dry on the front page, the police of the city instead had all men out looking for the Green Hornet. Michael Axford was out looking too, but all in vain.
1: Moran, I tell you, that Hornet's got wings. You might just as well call back the cops.
0: Leaving all pursuit behind, the great black car sped through the night, its wheels flashing as it raced out of town.
2: Get away just in time, Mr. Bliss.
3: Lucky thing you were waiting for me and kept the motor running, Cato. And it looks as if we've shaken off the police at last.
2: You hit Mr. Axford pretty hard, Mr.
3: Just hard enough to make a getaway. You must have phoned Gerber from around the corner, Cato. I never expected him to walk right in.
2: Did you learn anything about Mr. Rowley, sir?
3: That's why I took the wheel. You notice where we're going?
2: I have not... Mr. Witt, we leave city.
3: Yes, Cato. Gerber mentioned two names. First, he mentioned Mr. X.
2: You know?
3: Gerber hasn't any more idea who Mr. X is than I. But then he mentioned the name Carson.
2: Carson? It does not refresh itself in my mind, Mr. Bliss.
3: Oh, I thought you Filipinos had marvelous memories.
2: Oh, yes, sir. Only this once, sir. Well, now I have him. Carson, that was the one who was released in that big robbery, Mr. Bliss.
3: That's the one.
2: He was crooked, but the evidence was sadly lacking.
3: You've got him.
2: Really bad. We go after him, Mr. Bliss?
3: With both barrels, Cato. I happen to know that Carson has a little hunting shack out this way. When we get there, we'll find out a lot more about Lowry. And if anything's happened to him, well, I won't be responsible for my actions.
4: I want to show you that target, Mr. Lowry. If you get any screwy ideas, don't. I still got three bullets in this automatic.
5: Listen, you tin horn trigger man,
4: button that lip and look.
6: I can make a better score with my typewriter.
4: Bullseyes, every one.
6: Yeah, but can you spell cat?
4: C-8. There, you white. Shut up. I twist this collar three times around your neck.
6: Hey! I thought you were supposed to be getting my goat.
4: I don't know why I don't shoot you.
6: Because you got orders.
4: Yeah. And you better spill, Bright Eyes. How much does that guy Reed know about that fake strike?
6: Mr. Reed, do you?
4: And what color are your eyes? Now, look. Mr. Rex gave me the office to make you talk, see? But I got a temper. Maybe I'll forget, see?
6: Oh, no. You're scared green. You're scared of Mr. Rex.
7: Confidentially, Carson, who is he?
6: You talk like somebody out of a zoo.
4: Chum, for the last time. What's Reed got on us?
6: For the last time, I'm not telling.
3: And you better take these ropes off and let me go. The police are looking for me. And
4: they won't find your light, Chum.
7: Look, I promise not to mention this, Carson.
6: You let me go, I'll keep it dark. Not for publication. Besides dope, those shots you fired must have been heard.
4: It's a shooting country up here. Plenty of hunters. Nobody notices shots.
8: Well, Carson?
4: Hey, stubborn boss.
6: Don't call Bryce the boss, Carson. He works for Mr. X the same as you do. Don't you, Bryce?
8: You're dumb, pal. Get smart.
6: How is it being a muscle man in an honest union, Bryce?
8: I'm head of the union.
6: Yeah, how much of the union money do you have to kick into Mr. X? You can't keep it all.
4: Maybe you're Mr. X. I never thought of that.
8: Very funny guy you are. Too bad you won't last very long. And there ain't no Mr. X. Come out here, Carson.
4: Okay, boy.
6: How about it, Bryce? How are you, Mr. X?
8: Close the door.
4: Yeah. Yeah?
8: You got nothing out of him?
4: A lot of words. No information.
8: Okay. We got to go to that union meeting tomorrow night. That means we got to get back to town.
4: Yeah.
8: Bump Lowry off.
4: Huh?
8: Give him the business. Get rid of him.
4: But Mr. X...
8: I was just talking to Mr. X, Carson. He gave the orders.
4: Yeah. Well, I ain't never seen this, Mr.
8: Neither Lowry. Have I. But he stood right in that window and told me. His face was in the shadow.
4: Oh. So I take your word, huh? Well, he ain't there now, and maybe I'd better... What the... That came right through the window.
8: An arrow tipped with a suction cup.
4: Come through the window. Pull it loose.
8: Yeah, a message attached to it.
4: Well, I'll be. Look, Bryce.
8: And get this, Carson. It's to you, and it says to do a job on the reporter.
4: Yeah. Signed with an X. That's all I gotta know. I'll be right out, Bryce.
2: Do not move, please.
4: But who's this little squirt?
2: You drop gun right, pull trigger. No. That is better, please. You walk back now.
4: Yeah.
8: Carson, jump to one side. Man with a big mask, stand still. Pick up his gun, Carson.
2: You saw very fast. I make mistake not shooting at
4: him. He used a pick for the miners. Hey, this is some persuader. Ain't like no gun I ever seen before.
8: Carson.
4: Yeah?
8: Take his mask off.
2: No.
8: Take it off. Can't you see he works for the Green Hornet?
4: Okay. Stand still while I...
8: What the?
2: The window.
8: Look out, Mr. Hornet. Take it. Pull the trigger.
2: Oh,
9: Charlie, I got me.
10: You'll wake up later on, much later on.
2: Oh. Mr. Britton, you come just in time.
10: I saw it from the window, Cato. Where's Lowry?
2: In the other room, please. Behind closed door.
10: Oh, I see.
2: Did you find mysterious Mr. X?
10: No, Cato. I lost him in the dark outside that window right after we saw him shoot that arrow in here.
2: This is it, Mr. Britton.
10: Oh, rubber tipped with a message attached. We'll keep this, Cato. We'll need it later on, the next time we see Mr. X.
2: What do we do with these men, Mr. Britton?
10: I've got it all planned. What time is it now?
2: It's 4 o'clock in the morning.
10: Can you keep these men unconscious until, say, 8 o'clock tonight?
2: Very simple, if you please.
10: Good. Can you do the same thing to Ed Lowry?
2: Huh?
10: I want Lowry to be unconscious as well as these two men.
2: Oh, I see. Cato can do, Mr. Britton.
10: All right, now follow me. I hate to do it, but it won't hurt him.
2: You give Lowry some gas?
10: Yes, quiet.
11: Hey, what's going on out there? Right. Carson, you ugly gorilla, what about...
12: Well, I'll be a second-rate hawkshaw. The Green Hornet, so you'll miss...
11: Hey, put down that pop gun. Put it down or...
12: You didn't put it down. You shot me.
10: That's it, Cato. Now get busy. I'm going into town for today, but tonight, the Green Hornet's taking these three to that union meeting, and it's going to be a complete surprise to everyone.

0: good, Mr. Brayton. They all three in Bright's car.
1: Okay, you know where we'll meet?
0: I understand.
1: There's a dark alley one block away from the Union meeting place.
0: Yes, sir.
1: I'll be there ahead of you because I'll drive the Black Beauty. Now, go ahead.
0: Yes, Mr. Brayton. Be careful, Mr. Brayton.
1: Meeting should be starting any minute.

0: everybody and his brother's here, actually.
1: You got him pardoned into the hall, Casey.
2: I guess I better go in, too.
1: You going to do any talking, Gruber? Or ain't you made up your mind yet about this wildcat strike?
2: That's my business.
1: Yeah. Something of snakes. Are you guys going to keep right on being yellow just
0: That's
1: because some...
0: But, Casey, he's the guy that makes up his own mind. It's his own decision.
3: Ralph, you better go in now if you want to get a seat near the speaker's platform.
2: Yes, Mary. We'll see you later.
1: Is Lee going to be here tonight, Casey?
0: I don't know. I haven't seen him.
1: Maybe you shouldn't be here either.
0: Oh, it's an open meeting. There are lots of interested spectators. Why not me? Are the police all around?
1: Casey, they got the whole building surrounded. I got a theory that if the Green Hornet figures he's going to show up here to surprise everybody, he's going to be surprised himself. The Hornet ain't getting away tonight. We'll get him sure. Oh, come on. Let's get inside and watch the fun.

0: about to start. You take the lorry, I'll carry Brace and Carson.
1: Yes, sir. We must be careful, Mr. Briggs.
0: Never mind the police. We've always gotten away before.
1: Maybe this time we're not too lucky.
0: Stop that kind of talk. Well, follow me. We're dropping these three right on the speaker's platform.
2: I ain't interested. I'm watching for the Hornet.
3: You think he's in already?
2: Honey, why not? He might be. Maybe he ain't wearing his mask.
3: But the police are...
2: They let him get in, Casey. Then they nab him.
4: That's not even a joke. I'm not a smart guy. It takes me a long time to make up my mind. But now I made it up that I want to do my talking to all of you. I see the big shot, Mr. Bryce, ain't here yet. But I can't wait. I take call off this strike. It's Wildcat. Call it off.
3: But look, they're all scared. Well, they want to, but they're afraid.
2: He's wasting his time.
4: Aren't you listening? Haven't you guys got any nerve? If we all stick together, we can win. I tell you, Bryce is a racketeer. He's exploiting the union. You all know it.
0: Holy crow, Casey. Look over Gober's head. There's a trap door to the roof.
3: It's the Green Hornet. He dropped a ladder.
0: He's carrying two bodies. Hey, Gober, it's the Hornet. Grab him. Get the cops, Casey. We're going after him.
3: Hey, look out. He's here. He's coming.
0: Where's the Hornet? Say, did you hear that? It
5: sounded like a trap door. The Hornet must have got away.
0: Yeah, the smoke is tearing up. We're suffering snakes. Look who's laying out the floor.
5: It's Bryce and that hoodlum up here.
0: Holy crow, this one's Lowry. Lowry. It's Axford talking. Lowry, can you hear me?
5: Hello, Hex.
0: Shut up, you guys. Shut up, everybody. I got to hear what Lowry's saying.
3: Axford, the Hornet told the police. He came over the roof from the next building and he got away. Oh, gosh, it's Lowry, it's you.
5: Hello, Casey. Call those cops in and have Bryce and this mug arrested. They kidnapped
0: you. They kidnapped you, but they don't...
5: Tap not so loud. You want the Sentinel to lose the scoop? Keep your voice down. I don't want those other newspaper men to hear this. And you can tell Gerber to talk to the union men.
6: I've been talking already, mister.
5: Oh, hello, Gerber. Listen, start talking again. Bryce and the rest are heading for jail. You can take that union back to work again.
6: Okay, Mr. Lowry.
5: But listen, don't start talking until we phone the story into the Sentinel. You get it?
0: All right.
5: Come on, Iceland. We get a phone and... Holy mackerel. Are you crying?
7: Sure I am, you little pest. You had us worried. I hate to admit it, but for once I'm grateful to the Green Hornet. He brought you back.

0: Tell me, Rick, it's all over. Crooks go to jail, and the union will be good union once more. We take Black Beauty back to hiding place?
1: Yes, Cato, but it isn't over yet. Remember, we still have to get Mr. X.

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3: Busters! Gangbusters, presented in cooperation with police and federal law enforcement departments throughout the United States. The only national program that brings you authentic police case histories.

0: free to thousands in stolen currency until their ringleader's passion for saving a dollar put them in the hole.
1: Gangbusters has asked Lieutenant Thomas J. McGrath, retired of the Chicago Police Department, to narrate by proxy tonight's case.
2: Thank you, Don Gardner. But first, I'd like to mention that one of your Gangbusters listeners, a Missouri sheriff, just last Sunday apprehended a murder suspect from Ohio whose description he had first heard on Gangbusters. I think that the sheriff and Gangbusters deserve a lot of credit for this latest assist to law enforcement.
3: Well, thank you, Lieutenant McGrath. As a matter of fact, we hope to have the sheriff himself tell the story of this capture to our Gangbusters listeners on a later program. But now, how about tonight's case?
2: Well, Don, this case had its beginnings in the city of Chicago just about a year ago on a cold, windy morning. Inside the candy store she ran, Bella Mama, as she was known, straightened the magazines left poured over by the kids who dropped in on the way to school to spend their nickels playing her punch boards. She heard a bell on the front door tinkle and looked up to see a slightly built, red-haired man come in out of the cold.
4: Hello, Bella Mama. Me not.
5: If you expect warm, go to Florida.
4: It's coming, don't worry, it's coming. You got a scratch sheet yet?
5: You know 11 o'clock comes the scratch sheets. Hey, I just threw in out of the magazines. Keep your hands off, huh?
4: Okay. Gotta do something waiting for Nick.
5: Nick's here in the back.
4: He told me he's gonna get a haircut.
5: He's getting a haircut in the back.
4: You're kidding.
5: In Joliet, they teach Harry the trade to be a barber. So Nick lets him practice and saves a few cents.
4: Yeah. Don't make any difference. Let Harry butcher him. Save a few cents. That's important, huh?
5: Oh, it's important.
4: Yeah, I know. And back, huh?
5: I just tell you, no?
4: Yeah, bring me a scratch sheet when I get here, will you, Bella Mama?
5: I bring.
4: Hello, Nick.
6: Come in, Red. Hold your head still, will you, Nick?
7: Yeah, through, Harry. I'm getting nervous.
6: Okay. You're next, Red.
4: No, thanks.
6: What's the matter? I'm doing a beautiful job on Nick.
7: Just get through and keep the hair from running down the back of my neck.
6: So you'll take a bath.
4: Be careful about them baths, Nick. They run up the water bills.
7: You got some objection to saving money?
4: I make big, I spend big. A 10-cent tip to a barber, I think nothing about it.
7: Okay, you don't have to get wise.
8: Is everything sent?
4: Said as it'll ever be.
8: Okay. I want a clean job.
6: Hold still, Nick.
8: Yeah. Well, spill it, Red. The works.
4: It's an easy mark, Nick. 15 or 20,000. No less.
6: How much?
8: Cut the hair.
6: Okay, but after that haul, I'll throw the scissors right down the sewer.
8: Let's have it, Red.
4: The money wagon gets there about 11 o'clock in the morning. Maybe a few minutes sooner, a few minutes later.
8: And the burglar alarm?
4: 2 cashier's cages. Foot button in each of them.
6: Foot button? Hey, that's not good.
4: Cut the hair, will you?
6: A guy can't even have an opinion around here.
8: What about the gift shop next door?
4: Yeah. That's the ticket, all right, Nick. It's a one-man outfit. The guy opens up for business about 9 in the morning.
8: Okay. We do it that way. Will we have any trouble getting in the gift shop?
4: None that I can see, Nick. There's a window in the alley. 2 minutes with a jimmy, and we're inside.
6: Hey, what's the gift shop got to do with this? We're taking the check, cash, and outfit. What do we want with the gift shop?
7: Finish the haircut, will you?
6: Tell me what the gift shop has got to do with it, and I'll finish the haircut. You think that's the only thing I got to do with this is cut your hair? You know, I got a stake in this thing, too, you know.
7: We got a burglar alarm to worry about. We can't walk into the joint and heist it just like that. One of those cashiers will step on the button.
6: Well, what do you need the gift shop for?
7: You tell him, right?
4: Tell him yourself.
6: Well, somebody tell me.
7: Look, we break in the gift shop the night before.
6: So?
7: We go to work on the wall.
6: What wall?
4: What wall do you think? The wall between the gift shop and the check cashing joint.
6: Oh.
7: We cut it down to a thin layer of plaster. The truck delivers the money bags, the truck goes. We take a sledgehammer, knock out the plaster, and we're in the joint.
6: Well, what's the matter? Walking in the front door is too simple for us? We gotta make it a big production?
7: Look, we knock out the wall, we're in back of the cashier's cage. We can see that they don't put their foot on the button. We make a cleaner getaway.
6: Well, I don't know. Hey, what about the guy that runs the gift?
7: Oh, we won't shoot.
6: That was neat, Nick. Neat.
7: Shut up with the names. If I come back and get him tied.
6: Yeah, come on, Red.
4: Go on, do it yourself. He won't give you any trouble.
6: If he's heavy, he's...
7: Do it yourself, will you? We got to work this thing out.
6: All right. Come on.
7: I get the sign up.
4: Okay, right away. Wait a minute. What?
8: The money truck pulls up at 11 o'clock.
4: About then, yeah.
7: You go outside and wait for it.
4: It's almost 2 hours.
7: Go outside and wait in the street. And give me the high sign when the money truck pulls away.
4: Okay, boys.

0: okay.
1: They left it up.
0: What do you say? What are we waiting for?
1: How's Junior back there?
0: Oh, he ain't going no place.
1: Okay, grab one of them sledges.
0: All right, I got mine. Now stand back.
1: Hey, get easy, will you? Get on that side.
0: Here, you mean?
1: Yeah. You all set, Red?
2: I'm set.
1: Okay. Now, when I give the word, both of you knock out the wall. I'll jump through with a gun, and you can run after me.
0: Yeah, yeah, come on. Come on, give the word.
1: Get set, Harry.
0: I'm set.
1: Okay, knock it through.
3: There she goes.
4: I know that I'm coming through.
5: You bet your boss.
6: Okay, Ollie, move to the back.
5: Go on, move.
6: Come on, come on. All right, in the closet. All of you.
5: Get in there with him.
6: Go on, you.
5: Shut it. All right, lock it.
6: Yeah.
5: You got the dough?
4: Yeah, come on.
5: Come on, let's go.
7: Well, what does it come to, Nick?
1: Let me add it, will you, Red? Yeah. $14,332 and some change.
7: Who needs a change? Come on, cut it up.
1: Why don't you wait for Harry to get back from dumping the car?
7: He'll get his. You take it and you cut it three ways.
1: Just a second.
7: Where are you going?
1: Just a second. Bella Mama.
8: Yeah, Nick?
1: Come here a minute, will you?
8: Sure, Nick. What's the matter?
1: Come in, come in.
7: What's the idea, Nick?
1: Hello, Mama. How'd you like to make a fancy note?
8: This is a real money?
1: What do you think it is, jelly beans? Listen, Bella Mama, when Harry gets back here, tell him things got awfully hot. A couple of cops are around.
8: Uh-huh.
1: Red and me, we flew to the hotel. And that he should wait until tomorrow morning and give me a ring on the telephone. Okay?
8: Why, Nick?
1: You want your C note?
8: Sure.
1: Then never mind why. Give her 100, Red.
7: Okay. 20, 40.
1: You 60. Take the 100 and tell Harry, huh?
7: 80.
8: Okay, Nick, if you say.
1: 100.
7: Hey,
8: 20, 40.
1: It's all there. Go on, Bella Mama. Get out front.
8: Sure. You want a spot sheet, Red?
1: Yeah, bring one in, will you? He ain't got time for horses today. Go on, Bella Mama.
8: Yeah, I'm going.
1: What's the pitch, Nick? Well, Harry's good for cutting hair, but he wouldn't know what to do with this kind of dough.
7: He worked, didn't he? He's got his slice coming.
1: Don't $7,000 sound better to you than $4,500?
7: A little better. Harry won't be so pleased.
1: Well, style him along. I got another job just like this one. It's all set. We could use his help. Then, the kiss off.
7: Look, you do this to Harry, maybe you got me in mind.
1: Now, Red.
7: Don't give me that now, Red business. I know how you are with a buck. We'll cut it half in two right now.
1: There's plenty of time.
7: We cut it half in two right now.
1: Okay, if you want it that way.
7: Yeah, I want it that way. What happens about Harry when he wises up?
1: What's the matter? You don't think there's enough water in the lake?
7: Oh. Yeah, I guess there's plenty.
1: But we meet him on the other job, so we stall. Okay, then?
7: Yeah, okay. Come on, let's split it half in two.

0: information that might lead to an identification of these men. The next morning, Captain Rogers of the Chicago detectives went to the hospital where the gift shop proprietor was taken for treatment as a result of the blow on the head he'd received. While the victim rested, Captain Rogers sat alongside his bed attempting to get facts that would be valuable in the investigation.
1: Now, Mr. Klein, how much of a look did you get at these men?
2: Not much at all. I'm afraid they hit me almost as soon as I walked into the store.
1: Would you be able to recognize any of them if you saw them again?
2: Well, the one that dragged me back, I don't think I'd recognize his face, but when he was pulling me, I did notice something.
1: Oh? What?
2: Well, he thought I was unconscious, and I wanted him to think I was so he wouldn't hit me again. But when he was dragging me, I noticed he had a tattoo on his arm.
1: Huh? A which arm?
2: Let's see now. He was pulling me backwards. Yes, it was the right arm, between the wrist and the elbow.
1: Do you remember what kind of a tattoo it was, Mr. Klein?
2: It was a girl, I think, a bathing beauty.
1: You sure of that?
2: Well, I'm pretty sure, Kevin.
1: Well, I think this will be a lot of help to us, Mr. Klein. If anything turns up, we'll be in touch with you. Hello, Bellamy.
3: Oh. Hello, Harry. Say, it's not safe here.
4: Look, I don't care what's safe anymore. I'm trying to locate Nick.
3: Well, I didn't see him since yesterday, not since the cops was around. You didn't call him at the hotel?
4: Yeah, I called him, but he ain't there. I gotta get in touch with him. He's got something of mine.
3: You know, Harry, I like to help you, but I don't know nothing.
4: Okay. Give me a change for a quarter. I'll try to call him again.
3: Sure.
4: You, ain't seen Red either, huh?
3: No, neither of them. Listen, Harry, the cop was here. You get in trouble.
4: Give me the change.
3: Sure.
4: I'll try him once more. I'll get it.
3: Okay, Harry.
4: Hello, Bellamy's.
5: Let me talk to Bellamy.
4: Is this Nick?
5: Harry?
4: Yeah, it's Harry.
5: I've been trying to reach you all over.
4: What do you think I've been trying to do? I want my dough.
5: Red and me, we had to fly. We think we're hot. We spent last night in Kankakee.
4: And you had to leave me. Well, listen, I need the dough. Where can I meet you?
5: We decided to pull another job tomorrow in Cedar Grove. We'll pick you up tonight. You know where.
4: Yeah, I know where, but what about now? I want my end.
5: You'll get it. We take what we get tomorrow, add it together, and split up the whole business.
4: But I need it now.
5: Be there tonight, we'll talk about it.
4: What's to talk about?
5: You be there.
4: Come on, Nick. Let's start splitting up the dough right now. This is the second
6: Listen,
4: job.
6: Harry, right now we got more to think about than splitting up. There's a million cops in the neighborhood. Traffic's pretty bad, eh, Red?
7: That ain't good.
4: Well, look, this is the second job I broke my back over, and I ain't seen a dollar yet.
6: Pull over right quick.
7: Yeah?
4: Well, what's the matter?
6: Listen, Harry, the traffic's heavy. Three guys in the car looks bad. Now, go on. You take the street car to Bellamy's out court.
4: Now, wait.
7: Go on, make it snappy, will you? Every cop in town is headed this way.
4: Okay, give me the score. I'll take it to Bellamy's.
6: Get going, will you? We can't stand here. Go on. I'll phone you in an hour.
4: Okay, but be sure you do.
6: You'll phone him all right, Red. He'll never want to talk on the phone again.
8: Captain, cashier made an identification, the guy with the tattoo.
1: Oh?
8: Yep. She nailed one picture immediately, Harry Wagner, this one.
1: Good. Good work, Sergeant. Have you got a line on his present whereabouts?
8: Now, the records show his last address to...
1: Oh, I'll be right with you, Sergeant. Captain Rogers. Oh? Where? Cedar Grove. Okay, we'll get going out there. See you. Come on, Sergeant.
8: What's up?
1: Another currency exchange stick-up. Same tunnel game. Let's get out there.
8: I'm right with you.
6: Is this Bellamy's?
5: Yeah, is that you, Nick?
6: Yeah, it's me, Harry.
5: Where are you anyway?
6: Never mind where we are.
5: Well, listen, where can I meet you? I want my end.
6: What end?
5: What end do you think the dough from those two jobs? Hey, what's going on?
6: That's too much money for you, Harry.
5: Now, listen, Nick, I got a right to my cut.
6: I'll give you a right to something else. Now, get your things together and get out of town.
5: Out of town?
6: Yeah.

0: man, the fonder the better for you.
1: Please, Nick, give me some of it. I got it right.
0: Didn't you just hear me tell you to blow town?
1: I don't leave without my cut.
0: Okay, Harry. I'll send a couple of guys over to see you.
1: What for?
0: What for do you think? You're going to get pushed.
1: No, Nick, don't send no guys. I'll get out. Just give me a chance to go home and get my stuff together.
0: I'll give you nothing. Well, Red, you like the way I handle it?
2: Not too well, no.
0: You think you could have done better?
2: You got his cut, why scare him to death? He might want another free haircut sometime.
0: The more he's scared, the faster he's out of town.
2: Nick, you're a wonder. With Harry. But just think twice before you try something like that on me.
3: Open up, Harry. Open up.
4: Let's push the door in, Sergeant.
5: Looks like that's the only way we'll get in. He's got it bolted me inside.
4: All right. Together. All right. Once more.
5: Gibbon.
4: Again. Okay, Harry, don't...
5: Must be around someplace.
4: Hey, the closet.
5: Watch him out.
4: Okay, Harry. Come out of that closet. Come out of there or we'll shoot through the door. Come on.
5: Now, listen,
4: Grant.
5: Guys.
6: Let's go, guys, please. I'll get out of town. Tell Nick he can keep my cut. I'll get out of
5: Hold
6: town.
5: On there.
6: No, tell Nick I don't want to get pushed. I'll get out. He can have... He can have my end.
4: Your end of what, Harry? The tunnel jobs?
6: You... Who are you guys? He didn't send you, did he? You're law.
4: Yeah, Harry, we're law. But what were you saying about Nick?
6: Nick? Nick, I don't know any such guy, Nick.
5: Well, you don't, huh? Well, come on, let's go downtown. We'll see how much you do know.
4: Red.
2: Hello, Nick. How you doing?
0: Sit down, Red.
2: Thanks. Are you buying the drinks?
0: You got plenty of dough.
2: So have you.
0: Listen, for the last time, don't make any more cracks about me being tight with a dollar.
2: Okay, okay, forget it.
0: You hear anything from Harry?
2: No.
0: Did you? He must have left town, okay.
2: So that's it. Same.
0: Look, Red, I got another guy lined up and another job, prettier than the last two.
2: What do we do with the other guy after the job? Dump him like Harry?
0: Maybe.
2: Or is it me this time?
0: Now, Red.
2: Just watch your step, Nick. Harry and me are entirely different guys. In more ways than one. Hey, bartender, over here.

0: Well, Captain, I'd say Harry don't know any more than he's told us.
1: Nothing doing on that hotel address he gave for Nick, huh?
0: Nope. Nick checked out 3 days ago.
1: And Red?
0: Him, too.
1: Well, I guess Bella Mama's candy store is the only bet, huh?
0: But it's a good bet.
1: Okay. Keep a setup on the place. One of them's bound to show up there sooner or later, from force of habit, if nothing else. When one shows up, he'll lead us to the other.
2: Hello, Bella Mama.
3: Red, you don't like Bella Mama no more.
2: Oh, I love you, Bella Mama. I love you like a mother.
3: But I don't see you no more.
2: You know how things are. Got a fast-moving business.
3: How's Nick?
2: Oh, he's fine, fine. The richer he gets, the more worried he gets about breaking a dollar.
3: And Harry?
2: Well, I don't see Harry much anymore. Mm-hmm. Hey, you got a racing for him?
3: Sure, right. Help yourself over there.
4: Goodbye. Here's a couple of good ones going tomorrow.
3: Bella Mama, don't play the horses.
2: And that's the only thing I don't like about you. You remind me too much of Nick. Keep the change. Hey, Nick.
5: Yeah?
2: What's out in Willamette?
5: The job, Red. What do you think?
2: You sure nothing else?
5: What do you mean?
2: I just want to tell you. I got about 20 bucks in my pocket. And that's all.
5: Well, what's that got to do with it?
2: Plenty. Did I get an idea you're going to get me out there and pull a gun?
5: Now, Red.
2: Don't now, Red, me. You don't think I'm dope enough to cart around that 10 grand with me, do you?
5: I told you, this is a job tonight.
2: Okay, partner. This is a job tonight.
5: Take the other bridge, Red. What's the matter?
2: I think we're being dogged.
5: Yeah?
2: Yeah, it's sedan in back with two guys.
5: Cops, you think?
2: Hold on, we'll find out.
5: They're staying with us.
2: That's out.
5: Give them more, Red.
2: An awful lot of traffic.
5: Here they come. It's cops, all right.
2: Hold on, I'm going to take the turn.
5: Watch it, Red. They're going to crowd us.
2: Let's go.
5: Go on, hurry. Police officers, stay where you are.
2: Come on.
5: Oh. Okay, copper.
6: Okay, don't need everybody move.
2: What's the idea?
6: Take them down, Sergeant.
5: Yep.
6: You, keep your hands up.
5: All right.
6: That's more like it, Nick. And then on him, Captain.
0: Except that racing sheet from Bella Mama's.
6: Okay. Go on. Walk over to the sidewalk.
0: Go on. Walk, he said.
7: And that, Don, was the end of this notorious gang of tunnel bandits. The ringleaders are now serving maximum terms of 40 years each in the Illinois State Penitentiary at Statesville.
8: Well, thank you, Lieutenant Thomas J. McGrath, for this most enlightening case history. 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
11: What's puzzling you, Ethelbert?
12: One of those quizzes, and it says here, what are these men famous for? Sidney Porter, Samuel Clemens, Charles Dodgson.
11: Well, they're all great authors.
12: Well, how come I never heard of them?
11: Well, you would if they printed their pen names. They're O. Henry, Mark Twain, and Lewis Carroll.
12: Well, I'll be. Those names are famous. Everybody knows them.
11: Mm-hmm. Like everybody knows Anchor Hawking, the most famous name in glass.

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Recorded an Englishman's account of life and death in the West. As a reporter for the London Times, he writes his colorful and unusual stories. But as a man with a gun, he lives and becomes a part of the violent years in the new territories. In just a moment, we will bring you this latest report from the Frontier Gentleman. 7 nights a week on CBS Radio, most of these stations present The World Tonight. On The World Tonight, CBS newsmen broadcast direct from where the news is developing, along with well-detailed eyewitness reports on current events. The World Tonight brings you lively interviews with people in the news. When big things are happening in London, Moscow, Paris, Tokyo, or Rome, they're all within speaking distance on The World Tonight. Now, starring John Daner, this is the story of J.B. Kendall, Frontier Gentleman.

0: The town of Deadwood is built between a canyon wall and a river. As with so many other products of a gold rush, it has attracted the best and the worst of humanity. The enticements being many and varied, from opium dens to gambling halls and saloons. Morning and night, the long main street fairly roars. The sound carries many a mile into the Black Hills, to be heard by some half-starved, grizzled prospector down on his luck. I had gone into the same hills in order to write my impressions of gold mining in this area. It was the evening of my second day when I wandered into the camp of two men. Their diggings were in a hillside a few yards from their fire.
1: Evening, mister.
0: Good evening.
1: Any luck?
0: No.
2: Had you grub?
0: Not yet, I...
2: Well, shake yourself. Ain't no fancy fixings. Got us some dough meat and splatter dabs, that'll do you.
0: It's very kind of you, but I don't want to...
1: Heck, ain't no trouble. Rest your saddle, mister.
0: Thank you.
1: This here gut robber, he's Frank Twist. I'm Charlie Longball.
0: J.B. Kendall.
2: How do you do?
0: May I contribute to the meal?
2: Sure. Ain't got any sweetening, have you?
0: Yes. Jam, sugar.
2: Jam. Oh, jam, that'll go just fine on them splatter dabs.
1: See, we run out of sugar 3 weeks back. The belly wash this old woman makes. I've been putting raisins in it to get some taste out of it.
0: Here.
2: Oh, now that's mighty friendly, mister. Sure you can spare it.
0: Oh, yes.
1: Say, where you been prospecting, J.B.?
0: I'll tell you the truth, I haven't. I'm a writer, just moving around, looking for something to write about.
1: That's so. You hear that, Frank?
2: Yeah, ain't that something?
1: You ain't looking for gold at all?
0: If I found some, I wouldn't mind in the least. No, I'm not particularly searching for it.
1: I admire that. I surely do.
0: What about you fellows?
2: Ain't running more than $10 a ton right now. We figured to give it a couple of more days and then move on.
1: Of course, 10 ain't bad, but there's fellas cleaning up better than 50 a ton hereabouts. Don't pay to waste time on hungry ore.
0: You both miners?
1: Well, Frank is. Real old gristle heel. Ain't that right, Frank?
2: I allowed it so.
1: Me? I was a cowpuncher driving cows up to Cheyenne from Fort Worth. Heard about the gold, come on over. Well, I see, that was a couple years back. Met up with Frank, we got to be partners, ain't that so, Frank?
2: Yeah, and mister, you ain't never seen such a greener in all your born days. First time you went to panning, I'd like to die. The young fool finds himself a piece of pyrite as big as your fist and thinks it's real gold. Gold, oh, well, he darn near drowned it himself. You know, I pumped a gallon of water out of him.
1: That's a fact.
2: Oh, he learned better than after that, I tell you.
1: Oh, I did. Sure as your foot.
2: How long since you was down to Deadwood, mister?
0: 2 days ago.
2: 2 days? Mm-hmm. Ever go to the Green Front down there?
0: The Green Front?
2: Yeah.
0: I don't think so, no.
1: Frankie's got a girl at the Green Front. Him and 100 other of the boys.
2: Now you hobble that lip of yourn, Charlie. When I say I've got a girl, that's what I say. There's the sweetest little long-haired partner a man could ever hope to have. And don't you forget it. Now you're getting my back up, Charlie Longball.
1: Meaningful, Frank.
2: Ain't nothing funny about me and Mary. I aim to get hitched up with her one of these days as soon as I make a strike.
1: All right, Frank. Ain't nobody saying otherwise.
2: Yeah? Well, he better be. I'm going to fetch some water in the creek. You watch that meat, Charlie. So she won't burn.
1: Sure, Frank, sure. Yeah, I should ought to know better by now.
0: I gather that Mary is rather a touchy subject.
1: J.B., if you never seen a man with a love colic, you have now. At Frank, I swear when he gets into Deadwood, he's courting that gal like she was the finest lady in the whole territory. Buying her candies, all kind of fripperies, I swear. It ain't I got nothing against a gal. She ain't no worse than most. But I sure do hate to see a man old enough to be her father, which, if you ask me, she never even knew. I sure do hate to see it.
0: Hate to see him?
1: Yeah, him making cow eyes and playing the fool over that painted cat. Why, she don't give no more than spit for him. It irks me good, I tell you.
0: Oh, well, it's hard to tell a man in love that he's making a fool of himself.
1: Now, that's a mouthful of truth, J.B. You know all she wants out of old Charlie. You know it's his money. If he ever gets any. She'll turn him hindside, too, before she's through with him. He won't have a tail feather left. Hmm.
0: How old is he?
2: Frank?
1: Yeah. Oh, 60, maybe. He never said. That's the trouble. Old Wrinklehorn thinks he's still a yearling.
0: Doesn't he know that she doesn't care about him?
1: Sure. He don't see nothing. She gives him one of them big-eyed skid grease smiles, he's a goner.
0: Well, I'm afraid there's not much you can do about it. You take my advice, Charlie. You'll just...
3: Charlie!
1: What?
3: Charlie!
1: What? What's the matter?
3: Charlie, here you, boy. Hey, look. Take a look at this oil up there, my balls of yarn, and look.
1: Holy suffering, Wushy.
2: Mister, you ever see anything like that?
4: Where'd you find it, Frank? Where?
2: Boy, it's pure. It's like I never seen in my whole days. Pure gold, Charlie boy. It's pure gold.
1: Frank,
2: pure
1: gold. Frank, you old hooter, slow down for you to bust your gut. Where'd you find it?
2: I'll show you. Down this side of the creek. I'll show you. Come on, it's worth millions, Charlie boy. Millions!
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0: In the gathering twilight, we stumbled, raced down the slope toward the creek. Then a few yards from the bottom of the hill, Frank Twist stopped, put a shaking hand on an outcropping of rock, and we saw a newly hacked scar.
2: You ain't gonna believe neither one. You ain't gonna.
6: Frank, we've struck it. Look at that.
2: Mr. J.B. Kendall, you brung us luck. Big luck. Do you know what happened, you know? Oh, I was mad at you, real mad, Charlie boy. I was passing by this here ledge, and I give the bucket a good swing to help get rid of my froth. The bucket got caught in a crack and pulled loose, a piece of rock come out. But there weren't no rock, Charlie. It was gold. That piece of gold.
0: Well, it's fabulous. I'd never have believed it if I hadn't
2: seen it. Boys, we got to celebrate, that's what. Let's get on back to the
1: camp. Wait a minute, Frank. I want to hack me off another piece.
2: Well, go ahead. You too, Kendall. Go on.
0: Now, wait. One moment. There's one thing, though. Is this yours? I mean, is it part of your claim?
1: Well, sure it is. Ain't it, Frank?
2: Hey, I reckon it is.
1: You reckon? Well, we paced it off, Frank. Up the diggings, don't it come down this far?
2: I don't rightly remember, Charlie, but let's see now. 200 yards south, 300 north. That's on the back side of Jacksby. 44 east, 44 west.
1: Frank, we panned downstream. We never made no claim here.
2: Well, we got to do it right now, right away, Charlie, quick.
1: Yeah, sure, Frank.
2: Kendall, you give us a hand. We'll cut you in for a share.
0: Oh, I'd be very happy to.
2: As soon as we get it staked out, me and Kendall go back to Deadwood and register. Now, you stay here to keep an eye out, Charlie.
1: Like you say, Frank, but suppose somebody else has already staked it.
0: We searched for some mark of ownership, a cairn of rocks, an old tin can. But in the darkness, we could find nothing. The three of us staked out the area and then started for Deadwood, leaving Charlie seated at the campfire, a look of grim determination on his face, a shotgun across his knee. It was well past midnight when we arrived in Deadwood to register the claim, but the office was closed and wouldn't open until 6 in the morning.
2: I sure do hate to let that claim sit like that with only the young feller up there.
0: There's no use worrying about it, Frank. You can't do anything until morning anyway.
2: Well, you're right, J.B. You're darn right. Tell you what, let's you and me celebrate. Drinks on me. Bella Union's just down the way.
0: All right.
2: Oh, it's going to be a long night, but worth it. Because in the morning, we're going to be millionaires.
7: Hey,
0: the union was probably the most disreputable, lowest den of iniquity in all of Deadwood. Its whiskey was foul, and the beer served, I've heard best described by cowpunchers when speaking of shallow pools of water in which cattle had been standing, green, stagnant. The whiskey being the lesser of the evils, I nursed mine along, which is more than I can say for Frank Twist.
3: Give me another shot of that fine red disturbance, partner. I've got a shell of dust in my belly.
0: He had consumed three quarters of a bottle and seemed none the worse for it.
3: Oh, I got the worst by the tail of the downhill drag.
0: At about 3 o'clock, my companion turned a somewhat reddened eye on me, hiccuped, put his arm on my shoulder, and said,
2: "You miserable looking son of a gun, you're drunk."
0: "I'm sorry."
2: "What you need? What you need is a drink."
0: "I have one. Thank you."
2: "What I need is a drink."
0: In your hand, Frank.
2: "Mary."
0: "What?"
2: "Mary. Let's go see Sweet Mary down to Greenside."
0: "Well, now, don't you think perhaps we'd better wait until the office opens? Remember, the train."
2: "Oh, you gotta meet Mary. She, me and she. We're gonna do some rotten logging. Sweetest little gal in Deadwood. Marry her in the morning. Come on."
0: We made our way down the street to the Green Front. The saloon was a good deal quieter than the Bella Union, but for an entirely different reason. Several ladies of assorted ages and varying degrees of decay were present, and with them, seated drinking at tables, their consorts. Frank Twist dragged me across the room.
3: "There she is! Mary! Mary!"
2: "Oh, come on, Mary! Give us a kiss!
4: You wicked man!"
2: Mister, you take your slimy hands off of that sweet tour girl.
0: Come on, Frank. You don't want to...
4: "Hey, there! It's old man Twist!"
2: "Yeah. Are you talking to me, you raunchy old son of a gun?"
3: "You heard?
2: Mary, hold my drink."
4: "Sure, honey."
0: Forgive the intrusion, but my friend is rather drunk. He doesn't mean..."
3: "What do you mean I don't mean?"
0: Frank. Frank.
4: "Mister, you got a mighty powerful whoop in that fist. I got a feeling you busted Porky Culligan's nose. You sure got a pretty color of blood, ain't you?"
0: "Frank."
4: "He gave his head a hit on the table when Porky hit him.
0: Wake up.
4: He ain't gonna wake up for a while. You sit down and have a drink with me, stranger."
7: No, we don't want no trouble in here, mister."
4: "Oh, there ain't no trouble, Horace. You go and take care of the customers. Bring the gentleman here a fresh glass. He wants to buy me a drink. Don't you, honey?"
0: "Well, I hadn't thought of it."
3: "Gee, who got this?"
0: "Now, if you don't mind, that belongs to my friend, Mr. Twist."
3: "Holy... is that what I think it is?"
0: "Gold."
3: "Holy... where?"
0: "In the hills."
3: "Sure, in the hills, but where?"
4: "Let me see."
3: "Oh... richest I seen since Darby Methwig's strike."
4: "Mister, you and him, part?"
0: "Yes."
4: "Oh. Well, Horace, get the gentleman some champagne. You don't want to drink none of that snake poison of yours."
7: "Sure, you bet."
4: "Sit down, Mister, honey. Sit down. Let that dear old man lay. You and me, we'll take care of him when he wakes up. Now, I want you to tell me all about yourself. Where'd you say you found the gold?"
5: This fall, we're conducting one of the biggest talent searches in our history. We're trying to find the most gifted men available to run the country for us. We're looking for candidates who can guide us through the perilous days ahead with wisdom and candor. How do we find these talented men who will be our next congressmen, judges, governors, and mayors? Find out just what they believe in. After the eliminations in the primaries, we hold the finals of this great talent search in November. We are the judges, and our decision is final. But to vote, you must register first. Then, in the November elections, vote and pick a winner.

0: Miss, Mary, I never did learn her surname, draped herself around me like an anaconda. Every now and again, she patted my pocket to assure herself, I have no doubt, that the gold nugget was still there. There was nothing subtle about her. She came to the point with a minimum of preliminaries, and was, I think, quite surprised when I declined.
1: You married or something?
0: No.
1: Well, don't you want a wife? Don't you want a flock of kids?
0: At the moment, the furthest thing from my mind.
1: You like me?
0: I find you devastating.
1: You don't like me.
0: You shatter me.
1: Mr. Twist likes me. He loves me. He told me.
0: Yes, I know.
1: He'd marry me.
0: I suppose he would.
1: I always thought he was a funny old nose painter. Imagine him wanting to marry me.
0: It is hard to imagine.
1: Yeah, ain't it? May and December. Of course the old goat's got a lot of life left in him. But I think you're much nicer.
0: It's kind of you.
1: You don't like me. Have some more champagne.
0: Thank you.
1: How much you figure that strike of yours is worth?
0: Well, according to Frank, millions.
1: Would you like for me to sit in your lap?
0: No, thank you.
1: What's the matter? Don't you like women?
0: On the contrary, I'm very fond of them.
1: Oh, just me then, huh? I ain't your kind.
0: Mary, why do you want to marry me?
1: You've got a gold mine, ain't you?
0: Yes.
1: Well?
0: Simple as that?
1: You got a better reason? I'd take care of you, woman thing. You know, like your socks and all. Yeah, I guess maybe because I've been working in a place like this, I ain't the wife you'd be wanting. That it?
0: If I were in love with you, Mary, it wouldn't matter where you worked.
1: Yeah, I'd like to find a man like you. Settle down. Wouldn't even have to have $1 million. Just enough, you know.
0: No, I think so. Oh, your erstwhile friend is coming, too.
1: Huh?
0: The gentleman with the wounded nose.
1: Porky, you better get out of here for... What's your name, sweetheart?
0: Kendall.
1: For my fiancé, Mr. Kendall, let some more air out of you.
2: How come you didn't tell me you had a fiancé?
1: Don't have to tell a hill rat like you nothing.
2: You ain't gonna talk like that if my claim turns out rich.
1: Rich? Culligan, you couldn't find enough pay dirt in your whole life to beat what Mr. Kendall's got right there in his pocket.
2: Oh? Say, you hit it hard?
0: I think so.
2: Well, now, I ain't a man to hold no grudge, Pard. Just you putter there.
0: As I reached out my hand, Porky Culligan hit me a beauty, and that was that. But a half an hour later, I woke up, my head pillowed in Mary's lap, an anxious Frank Twist leaning over me, and behind him, the rodent-like features of Stoat, the green front proprietor.
3: Kendall, you all right? Kendall.
0: Oh,
1: sweetheart, I thought you was dead.
0: Oh.
3: Mary.
0: So did I.
3: What call you got calling him sweetheart?
1: I can call him anything I want.
3: Culligan got your gold, mister. Took off out of here like he had a burr under his saddle.
0: For the gold?
3: Yeah.
1: Stole the nugget right out of your pocket. I tried to stop him.
3: No matter none, Kendall. There's plenty more where that come from.
0: Oh, well.
1: Maybe you better lie down for a while, honey, till you feel all right. You want to come to my room?
3: No, he don't want to come to your room. I'll take care of him. Come on, J.B. You better be getting along. We got business.
4: What about the champagne? You ain't paid for that yet.
0: Yes.
4: $100.
3: What are you, a road agent?
4: That's the price. Pay up.
0: Here.
1: Ain't I gonna see you again, Kendall?
0: It's doubtful, Mary.
1: How about you, Frank? You coming back when you're done with your business?
3: Well, I ain't so sure no more, Mary. Maybe you ain't exactly the kind of woman I'd want to be raising my kids.
1: How come? I thought you were sweet on me.
3: I was. But you're a fickle female woman. And I aim to do some better with my millions. Come on, let's go, Kendall.
0: We left the forlorn miss of the green front and walked down the street to the land office. Frank Twist was remarkably sober. We had an hour to wait until 6, and then the office opened. The agent took our claim and began to go through his files.
2: You know, I'm mighty glad I found out about that woman before it was too late, J.B.
0: Oh?
2: Yes, sir. I got you to thank for that. Why, sure. Only thing she was interested in was my money.
0: Yes, I rather gathered that impression myself.
2: A yowling and a screeching.
0: Mm-hmm.
2: Figured for a while you was dead. Right there with you ain't yet cold. She's asking me to marry her, and then you wake up and she starts calling you sweetheart.
0: Well, we're both to be congratulated, Frank. I'm still alive. You're still single.
2: Yeah. Say, sure it's taking that feller some time to check that claim.
5: Yeah, boy?
2: Oh, everything fine, huh?
5: Sure, but not for you, it ain't.
2: No, not for us.
5: Unless you made a real big mistake when you staked it out, that claim's already spoke for.
2: It ain't. It can't be.
5: I'm sorry, it sure enough is. Yeah, let's see, the name of Culligan. Porky Culligan, he's legal owner. What's the matter, you boys find some gold up there?
0: I went back with Frank Twist to his camp. Then with Charlie Longbaugh, we walked down to the creek and looked at the outcropping of gold. 2 days later, Culligan found it. And the day after that, he married Mary of the Green Front.
6: 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Kendall. 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

0: And now, here are Edgar Bergen and Charlie McCarthy. Charlie, where have you been?
1: Well, it's a long story, Bergen. 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
1: Most of the way.
0: Charlie, where's the car now?
1: It's on Main Street between 4th and 5th.
0: Is it closer to 4th or 5th?
1: It's all the way from 4th to 5th.
0: All right, young man, you're going to get it now.
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1: Well, take your time. If you're not there in 10 minutes, I'll start without you.
2: Oh, we hit some Quaker with a bang, bang. Ra-da-da-da-da, bang, bang. Quaker Puff, we parties. We dash out from gun. The family's favorite breakfast. We dash out from gun. Quaker Puff, we parties. Have vitamins, do tell. The easy step to wake the pep. And boy, the taste is well. Here comes Quaker with a bang, bang. Ra-da-da-da-da, bang, bang. Hello, gang. You ready for a riddle? Then answer me this. Oh, it's not dilly. Here it goes. Brothers and sisters, I have none. But this man's father is my father's son. Now, who is it? Why, it's me. Isn't that a puppy? Say, gang, but take it from me, your old pal Duck Browning. Yep, you take it from me, there's no beating this eating. I mean a bowl of Quaker Puff Wheat or Rice Barkies with milk and sugar and popped with your favorite fruit. Man, no man. These giant breakfast grains of wheat or rice hit the spot. From first to last delicious spoonful, they just melt in your mouth. And talk about flavor. Say, you get a nut-like flavor that stands out. And boy, oh boy, Quaker Puff Wheat and Rice Barkies are crisp and tender as nuts in November. Yep, these kingpin kernels are shot from guns, exploded to 8 times normal size. And here's something else that's important, too. They furnish restored natural grain amounts of vitamin B1, niacin, and iron. Good and good for you. 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
4: It's Hopalong Cassidy. With action and suspense, out of the Old West comes the most famous hero of them all, Hopalong Cassidy, starring William Boyd. The Silver Spurs held the most amazing man ever to ride the prairies of the early West, Hopalong Cassidy. This famous hero thrills his 60 million fans with action and dangerous adventures. In the role of Hopalong Cassidy is the popular star of the motion picture series, William Boyd. And appearing as that laughable old character, California, is Andy Clyde. Now for our story, Bullets for Ballots. Halloween Eve in Gila County. But strangely enough, the excitement and spirit which goes with an election eve is missing. On the little main street, in the casino, in the blacksmith shop, the talk is about who's going to be sheriff of Gila County. Honest faces look hopelessly at one another. Well, they know that the lad of Solomon is strong enough to pass another term for sheriff statute. Another term of killing, riot, season, and more important, another year of no justice for the honest man. Brad Cheever, the owner of the casino, and Sheriff Dawson talk behind the closed door.
5: Close that door, Brad. We don't want no sneaking pool cat whistling in.
6: Sure don't. Can't afford to have no slips now, Dawson.
5: This heard from death a few minutes ago. That feed's getting low back there on the floor. If we don't move them 800 head out, we're going to lose them.
6: Can't move them now. This election's got every busybody with their noses in the air. They can smell a bad deal. We can't afford it right now.
5: What are you afraid of? Get out of the law?
6: Yeah, of course you are.
5: Anybody who don't like the way I'm serving them can walk in here and say so.
6: Yes, they can walk in. But they ain't walking out.
5: Like Claude Burns.
6: Yeah. I guess the sheriff has the right to gun a man down in self-defense.
5: Yep. You'll have to seize his 800 head of steers.
6: Perhaps it don't make no difference, but maybe you better get rid of that herd before folks start nosing around. Like Lem Curdy at the general store.
5: Lem Curdy. Why, he ain't worn out for an iota. He don't dare back nobody but me.
6: You got too much at stake to lose now. And I don't aim to lose.
5: If your boys sending the ballot box and me getting a posse of a law and order group to ride out of town, only your boys will vote.
6: There's only one thing.
5: Oh, what's that?
6: I saw Hopalong Cassidy and his cowpoke friend in Lem Purdy's store.
5: Huh? What's wrong with that?
6: He don't like you, Sheriff.
5: He don't, huh? Well, now, ain't that just too bad?
6: I just thought I'd tell you.
5: Red, I got too much at stake. I ain't stretching my neck in a hang loose. Before I do that, I'll see Cassidy and all his kind in Boot Hill.

0: Now back to Hopalong Cassidy and our story, Bullet for Ballot. There's trouble brewing in Gila Corners, where the folks are determined to elect a new sheriff. And the present sheriff is just as determined that they won't. Hopalong and his friend California first learned the seriousness of the situation when they talked to Lem Purdy, owner of the general store.
1: Well, now, let's see, Hoppy. Your bill comes to $7.30.
2: What's the 30 cents for?
1: Those six hands full of crackers California's been eating.
3: The four hands. Darn it, don't pay it, Hoppy.
2: We'll add it onto your jelly bean account.
1: Here, write it down, Hoppy. I got my hand caught in that darn coffee grinder. And hold the pencil in it.
2: Okay. Cassidy, $7. California, 30 cents.
3: Who's that fire just went out?
1: Thank you. Maybe here helping Brad Cheever's elect that only sheriff again.
2: Seems like everyone's against Sheriff Dodson.
1: And a good reason. Gunning down a man in cold blood.
3: Nobody knows what happened to Fort Burns Beach, sir. 800 heads.
2: Seems like there's enough good folks in town to elect a new sheriff.
1: Everybody's afraid to vote against him. Brad Cheever's gunslingers watch the ballot boxes, and one of Brad's boys is deputy to count them.
3: You mean nobody's going to run against him?
1: You can bet your bedroll there is. I am.
2: You?
1: Yeah, me. And I'd win, too, if it was honest.
2: Well, if you've got the gumption to run against him, we're for you, Purdy.
3: You're darn right. You got yourself two votes already.
1: Two votes ain't enough.
3: Well, we can get more for you.
2: Yeah, and we can do better than that. We'll see that every post and every tree gets a Purdy for Sheriff poster.
1: Steady. You know my little girl, don't you, Hoppy?
4: Little girl? When will you ever realize, Daddy, that I'm 20 years old? Hello, Hoppy. California.
2: Hello, honey.
3: Gee, girl. Seems like just a little while ago you were just a gangling little critter. But a pretty woman.
2: Here you are, a fine young lady.
4: I don't want to be a lady. I want to help Daddy in the store.
2: Well, you'll get a chance to help him a lot now that he's running for sheriff.
4: No, not you, Daddy. Oh, it's not true.
1: Now, don't carry on, Daddy. Ain't a thing to worry about.
3: No, Sheree, nothing. I mean, Hoppy's just helping him.
4: But Brad Cheever's...
2: We'll worry about Brad Cheever's when we get to him. This is going to be an honest election. Come on, California, let's get down to the print shop.
5: As soon as the posters are off the press, we'll be back, Purdy.
1: I'll be waiting for you, Hoppy.

0: Good point, gentlemen. Calculated again.
1: Huh? Oh, hello, Jack. What are you talking about?
0: Looks like Purdy's going to try his luck at being sheriff.
1: Who's going to back him?
0: That Cassidy fella and his sidekick.
1: What? You sure?
0: Sure shooting. Hung around outside the store and heard him laying plans.
1: Oh, he was, eh? Don't nobody know about it.
0: Looks like they're a goner. That Cassidy headed for the printing shop. Said something about posters.
1: Why, they can't do that. That broken-down maverick at the shop said he didn't have no ink when I wanted some posters for Dodson.
0: I don't like the deal, Brad. You can pay me off and let me ride.
1: You don't get a cent till them cattle is sold.
0: I've been dealt out from the bottom, but I ain't never hung around.

0: right where you're standing, Jeff. Get.
1: All right. But you better have all your boys voting, because they sort of think that Cassidy's on the winning side.
0: Get out. Oh, I forget what week this is.

0: I hope the ink holds out, Hoppy.
1: Ah, we're doing fine. About 50 more bill and we'll have enough to cover the county.
2: No, folks, see, Brad is getting ink at a chance.
0: Yeah, looks like I'm going to have some explaining to do.
1: Explaining?
0: I told that Brad Cheevers I didn't have no ink to run up posters for him. Looks like if I'm staying in business, I'll have to get up a good story.
2: Well, there's the whole cabal of them.
0: Don't smear the ink, California. Let them dry for a few minutes.
1: Sure is attractive to the eye. Ought to let folks know who's running.
2: We get a visitor, Hoppy.
0: Howdy, Brad Cheevers.
3: You got some ink for these things.
0: I scraped some out of a can.
3: And you used it to print this pack of lies? For honest law enforcement. Vote for Purdy.
0: Well, a fellow's got to make a living, Brad.
1: Nice-looking poster.
2: Right, Purdy poster.
3: Sometimes a fella gets his neck out so fur he finds a rope around it.
0: Look, I don't want no trouble here, Brad.
3: Trouble? Nobody tells Brad Cheevers he ain't got ink. And find some to print something to give me.
1: I ordered the posters, Cheevers.
2: And we're putting up every one of them.
3: Go ahead. My trouble's with Bill here.
1: I'm backing Bill, same as I'm backing Purdy.
2: And you can tell your sheriff friend so he'll know.
3: I'm tearing up every one of these posters.
2: I'm
1: put out, California.
2: Why, you interfering thing off the ground and pull the fire office.
1: Now get up and get back to your sheriff friend and tell him this is the beginning. And lots more coming. So we rid the county of your kind.
4: Remember this, Cassidy. When the election is over, you'd better leave town. It won't be healthy for you around these parts.
0: Well, looks like we're all going to have to pack up, Hoppy.
1: The election isn't over yet.
2: And we ain't going to be letting folks know about voting for Purdy if we don't get them posters up.
1: Now, don't worry about Cheever. He won't be bothering you, Bill.
0: If he comes back here, I'm doing my talking with a six-gun.
2: You ain't aiming to put them up around town, too, are you, Hoppy?
1: I sure am. I'm putting one up right here in front of the blacksmith shop.
2: Looks right good, Hoppy. Them big letters is easy to read.
1: We'll let folks know an honest man is running.
2: But if Cheever's gunslingers all vote and keep scaring folks away from the polls...
1: I think I know how to handle that part, if my plans work out. Somebody ought to put one of these posters in the casino.
2: Brad Cheevers would tear it down.
1: Ha! Might be worth a try. Come on, let's show them to Purdy.
2: You got the posters, Hoppy?
1: Yeah, I got a lot of them. Better be putting them up.
2: Powerful reading, Purdy. Hey, you can see that 50 rods away. My daughter will be back here in a few minutes to tend the store, so then I can help you put them up.
1: Thought you'd take the mill road, Purdy.
2: I know every post on it, Hoppy.
3: Me and Hoppy will take the stage line.
1: And we'll meet back here in the morning.
2: Yeah. Morning of election day. By golly, I got a feeling you're back in the winter, Hoppy.
1: You bet we are. Well, we've got a couple hours before dusk. Let's go.

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0: Let's get going.
1: Remember, boys, I don't want a stick left that ain't broken. Come on.
0: Wait.

0: exciting story, here is a word from your announcer. Now back to Hopalong Cassidy and our story, Bullets for Ballots. Hoppy and California intend to see that the folks in Gila Corners have a chance to elect a man of their choosing, the sheriff. Brad Cheevers and his gang have kept the present sheriff in office by terrorizing the honest voters and don't expect to allow an honest vote to accept their plans. So while Hoppy in California and the honest candidate, Purdy, are out putting up posters, Brad's gang proceeds to break up the Purdy general store like it was hit by a summer tornado.
1: What's wrong, Hoppy?
2: I smell gun smoke. No light in the store.
1: You think something's happened?
2: You'll soon find out. Now stay down, California. We're going in. Stay along the wall, California.
1: Right behind you, Hoppy.
3: Get up! Get out of here, you!
2: Huh? Find me, Miss Betty. It's Hopalong Cassidy.
3: Hopalong Cassidy? Oh, thank goodness.
1: Well, we were afraid something had happened.
3: Something has. I've been sitting here in the dark. I thought I'd choose the first one who came back.
2: First one to come back?
3: You mean that crowd? They just left. Wait, I'll light a lamp.
1: Was that battle of crackers? I wonder if war or thought it was plunged in the dark.
3: The crackers are gone, just like everything else. There. Now you can see.
2: Hey, what happened here?
1: Why, the place is kindling wood. Where's your paw?
3: He didn't come back.
2: Didn't come back?
3: If they've hurt my dad...
1: No. It ain't no use to worry.
2: Did your father come back at all this evening?
3: No.
1: Maybe in the dime, Hoppy.
2: He's had plenty of time. You stay here with the lamp lit and the door's bolted, Betty. We'll find your father. Be sure to lock the door after us, Betty.
3: I will, Mr. Cassidy, and good luck.
2: Hanging too good for those thieves.
1: We've got to go out the mill road?
2: Right.
1: I could gun them sidewinders down one at a time for what they've done on that.
2: They'll pay for it.
1: And all them crashes, by the way.
2: Easy, Papa. All right, let's go.

0: Well, look close now. See if you can make out any posters on those posts.
1: This moon breaking out behind them clouds sure helps your body to see.
0: Wait. There's a poster.
1: Yeah, I see it. We know he come this far.
0: Should be an easy curl to follow. Come on.
1: That makes three of them so far, Hoppy.
0: We'll keep on, California. Hold it.
1: What do you see?
0: Some paper over near the fence.
1: The whole bunch of posters.
0: And look, his hammer.
1: Yeah, and there's been some scuffling going on, too.
0: And this was Purdy's last stop.
1: Oh, they gunned him down.
0: No, I don't think so.
1: Well, what they done with him, then?
0: Well, they might need to produce Purdy if folks ask about him.
1: Then they're hiding him out, huh?
0: Looks that way. One trail ends and another starts. We have to move fast.
1: Well, it's a sure bet they didn't go north. Nothing but greasewood.
0: I got a hunch they'd be holed up in some cave over to the west of that pass.
1: Yeah, maybe you're right. We can look.
0: Without another candidate around, Sheriff Donaldson will win for sure.
1: Think they get him holed up in one of them caves, huh?
0: The only other place I know would be...
1: What, Hockey?
0: Claude Burns' place over by the draw.
1: Oh, ain't nobody been living in it since Sheriff Dodson finished him off in self-defense, I guess he called it.
0: Deliberate killing. We have to even that up, too.
1: Somebody stole his cattle.
0: I'd say it's time we look there first. Then we can circle around back to the pass.
1: Well, there ain't nobody in the ranch, huh?
0: California. I smell smoke.
1: Me too. Greenwood too.
0: Somebody's got a campfire out of sight.
1: The breeze is blowing from that little draw back there.
0: Come on. Quiet now.
1: Maybe we can see something past this boulder.
0: Hear that, California?
1: Cat? Didn't know there was any around here.
0: And they're hungry.
1: Like there's not nothing to eat but snakes and cactus.
0: And finding Purdy is more important right now.
1: See something, Hoppy?
0: Right down there between those two big boulders. A lean-to.
1: And a wisp of smoke coming out the top.
0: Could be the end of the trail, California. We'll have to get on back to the boulders.
1: See anything through the window, Hoppy?
0: That stranger who left the store today.
1: Anyone else?
0: Looks like someone lying on a bunk. Past the fire.
1: Can you see who it is?
0: Wait a minute. That's Purdy. He just looked into the fire.
1: Well, what are we holding up for?
0: I don't want any gunplay. I'll toss this rock out in front toward the bushes. I hope he comes out to look.
1: Go ahead. So, when he steps out, I got him. There. He heard. He's sneaking toward the door. He's got his six gun.
0: Steady now.
2: Now, California.
3: You ain't kidding me.
2: Oh, yes, we are.
0: Use his belt, California. Hog time proper.
1: I'll enjoy it, Huff.
0: You all right, Purdy? I'll have you loose in a second. There.
4: Happy. I knew you'd find me. Is Betty all right? Did you see her before you come out here?
0: Don't worry. She's all right. I don't dare do anything to spoil the election. Looks pretty even.
4: Even?
0: 6 votes either way could do it, Purdy.
4: And let's get back to town and see what...
0: Whoa, hold up, Purdy. I got other ideas.
4: Yeah, I wish them cattle had shut up. They'd drive a man loco.
0: They're locked in the draw.
1: We'll do a thing like that, Hoppy.
0: I aim to find out. Maybe when I know that, we'll know what to do next.
4: I saw someone when they was bringing me here. Looked like an Air Barbie brand.
1: I knew it. Claude Burns brand. Why, that's even sheriffy.
0: Now it's clear. Purdy, I know how we can outwit those coyotes.
4: First, get me a 6 gun.
0: No guns. 2 minutes to sling lead back at us. We have to outsmart them, and I know how it can do it. When do the polls close?
4: Well, the law says 6 o'clock.
0: Good. We stay right here till 3 o'clock tomorrow, election day.
1: I don't think Purdy's still gone.
0: Right. Now, you get into town in the morning, California, and have the printed dropper remark to Brad Cheevers that there's a herd of beef roaming loose on the Burns Ranch near the draw.
1: Yeah, and what else?
0: Nothing. Just get back here as soon as you can.
1: I'll be back pronto.
0: Good. If things work out, we'll need you.

0: Link broke out of the drawer.
1: Broke out? How'd you know?
0: Never mind how I know. What are we going to do now?
1: Land loose and not hurt, Brad.
0: Looks like we got to move fast before anyone snoops around.
1: And Black Jeff would let us know. He could honk out.
0: I told you not to trust that three-fingered varmint.
1: We're wasting time. Get the boys out there pronto.
0: How many of them?
1: All of them. 10 or 12 of them. Tell them to ride hard.
0: But they ain't booted yet.
1: They'll be back in time. Anyhow, with Purdy gone, we don't even have to count them. He loses on the technicality.
0: I'll ride with him. See they don't cut none of the herd for themselves. The thieving critters.
1: Good idea. Then get back for the doings. You can make a speech for me like you've done before.
0: How about the voting?
1: Cut out jawing about it. The boys is crowding the ballot box and hardly nobody can get to it. Get them critters back in the door and cut out the palaver.

0: Now, if the riders can't find the herd, they'll ride in the draw to see where they are.
1: Then we close in behind them and hold them in.
2: If I'm sheriff now, I'd jail every one of them skunks.
0: Are you sure the news got to Brad, California?
1: I was standing by the blacksmith shop and Brad Cheever's run like a polecat was after him. Plumb into the sheriff's office.
2: Then we can get some action soon.
0: You mean now, Purdy?
2: Yeah, the sooner the better so I can get back to my store.
1: What's left of it?
0: Never mind.
2: Hey. From the dust they're making, there must be a dozen of them.
1: So we're getting behind these rocks and letting them go through.
0: Right. Then spring the trap.
2: Hoppy. Brad Cheevers is riding with them.
0: Better than I expected.
1: Careful of my rifle, our party. You got a hair trigger on it?
2: I won't use it unless I have to.
1: Hoppy, we're going in.
0: Wait till the last one's through and they're opening.
2: 8, 9, 10, 11. Nothing up, Hoppy.
0: That 11 can be mighty important to you, Bertie.
1: They're stopping. Inside.
0: Good. Now cover me, California.
2: Last one reaches, we'll drop, Hoppy.
0: You boys can get off your horses now and take a rest.
3: Huh?
0: Brad Cheever, there's only one way out of this draw. The first one who tries to make it gets a .45 slug.
3: It's a trick.
0: Just take it easy, Brad. Might as well rest. You're not going anywhere. We're sitting in this passage with our guns handy. First one who makes a move starts trouble.
3: We ain't done nothing.
0: That's just what you're going to keep on doing. Nothing.
1: Most 5 o'clock, Hoppy.
0: Well, I guess I can handle things alone now, California. You and Purdy get back to Gila Corners. I'll get these men's horses and guns and leave them here to stew.

0: the office so we can hear Sheriff Dodson hopping.
1: Not too close. I don't want him to see Purdy yet.
2: First thing I'm going to do after I'm elected is run that bulkhead Dodson out of town.
0: He's looking around for Brad.
1: Quiet, California.
3: Fellow citizens, I've been waiting the legal time for my phone and Purdy to get here. Like as not, he hightailed it out of town. 2 minutes to six. I guess you might as well go home. I'm sheriff by law, seeing there ain't no opposition.
4: I was about counting them votes.
3: They're being counted now. I'll put the votes and figures on my bulletin board. You can all see them tomorrow.
4: We want 30.
3: You can't want something that ain't here.
1: You're wrong there, Sheriff.
3: Who says that?
1: I did.
3: How'd you get here?
2: Oh, it's Chopper Lone Cassidy. He's got 30.
1: What is right here?
2: You're dang right, and I'm here to say.
3: The votes will say who's saying.
1: I got the totals right here, Sheriff. Shall I read them?
4: Read them. We want the count.
1: For Sheriff of Gila County, Sheriff Dodson, 59 votes.
4: Hooray!
1: For Lem Purdy, 66 votes.
4: Hooray!

0: Now back to Hopalong Cassidy.
1: Well, Purdy? Sheriff Purdy, I know. I know you'll make a good lawman.
2: Well, I'll sure try, Hoppy.
3: And with them gunslingers cleaned out, things will be better around here.
2: Yeah, but I sure pay the price. Everything I own smashed and ruined.
1: You know, Purdy, I think we can straighten that out for you. Folks are pretty good to their own kind here.
2: Yeah, it'll take a lot more than I got left to open another store, Hoppy.
1: But I was just thinking, if I talk to the folks just right, like as not they'd agree to selling that herd of beef out there in the draw.
3: Well, sure. They don't belong to nobody nohow.
4: Daddy.
3: Betty, honey.
4: Oh, I'm so proud of you, Daddy. I'm giving you a big kiss and a big hug.
3: Let's go, Hoppy.
2: Hoppy and California are the ones you should thank, honey.
4: Good. I'll have a kiss for them, too.
3: We got to be getting there. Hoppy, see the darn time. We ain't never going to get back to the bar 20.
4: And now a kiss for you, too, California. California.
1: Wait for me, California.
4: California.
1: Hold on there.
3: Humiliating. That's what it is. Darn humiliating.
1: But all the girl wanted to do was give you a kiss.
3: All she wanted to do? Hoppy, it ain't often I talk to you like a father, but it's my duty to warn you. You can step around a bear trap, you can dodge bullets and duck knives, but by golly, when a woman starts after you with a kiss, there just ain't nothing to do but beat a hasty retreat.
1: Well, let's go then.

from Hopian, California, until the next time they ride out from the Bar 20 for more adventure and excitement. Hop Along, Cassidy, starring William Boyd, is transcribed and produced in the West by Walter White, Jr. Bullets for Ballots was written by Howard Swartz. All stories are based upon the characters created by Clarence D. Mulford. 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
3: just one of the many fine programs brought to you Sundays on NBC. Later this evening, listen to the NBC Star Playhouse with two of your favorite stars. Hear Stroke of Fate and the story of what might have happened if fate had reversed historical facts. And be sure to keep tuned for the dramatic story of The Last Man Out. It's a wonderful lineup of great programs, all of them heard only on NBC. James Stewart as The Six Shooter. The man in the saddle is angular and long-legged. His skin is sun-dyed brown. The gun in his holster is gray steel and rainbow mother of pearl, its handle unmarked. People call them both the Six Shooter. The NBC Radio Network presents James Stewart as the Six Shooter, a transcribed series of radio dramas based on the life of Britt Ponsett, the Texas plainsman who wandered through the Western territories, leaving behind a trail of still remembered legends.

0: How's that, Al? Short enough for you? I asked you if it was short enough for you.
1: Well, give me the mirror so I can take a look.
0: Well?
1: Don't look to me like you cut it at all.
0: Oh, now, Al.
1: It's still there, ain't it? Hanging down the back of my neck.
0: Well, I figured you'd want to be in style. Fellas in just the other day, come from Kansas City. Said that's the way all Easterners are having a haircut.
1: Well, I ain't no Easterner, and I don't aim to be spending a quarter every week for a shave and a haircut, so start slicing it off.
0: Okay. Maybe get the head up.
1: Sorry, Breezy. I reckon I ain't feeling up to snuff today.
0: Say, as I blame you. I heard about the town meeting last night.
1: Yeah.
0: You told him yet?
1: I don't see why everybody's in such a rush all of a sudden. They waited 40 years. A couple more hours ain't going to make no difference.
0: You're going to do it today then, huh?
1: Yeah, I'm going to do it today.
0: Poor old Gabe. Wonder how he'll take it. I'm sure glad it ain't me that has to break the news.
1: And stop talking about it, Breezy, and finish my hair.
0: Well, Gabe's a sensible man. He's not got hold of it again, you know, seeing as how the whole town's agreed.
1: The whole town don't know him like I do. That was here when he first come to Yellowcrest. I don't know, if it wasn't for Gabe Starbuck, it wouldn't be
0: me. Howdy, mister. Oh, you're next. It'll be a couple of minutes. Dodge City Papers there if you'd like to read it while you're waiting.
2: Thank you. Hi.
1: Fritz, now you sit still. Fritz Ponsett.
2: Huh?
1: Don't you remember me, Fritz?
2: Why, I...
1: Alf? Alf Crandall?
2: Alf?
3: Alf Crandall? Oh, sure, I remember you. Oh, what happened to your beard?
1: Breezy here shaved it off 3 years ago.
3: Oh, he did?
1: A couple of the boys paid him to do it while I was asleep in the chair.
3: Exactly so.
1: I ain't never forgiven you for that, Breezy.
0: You could have growed it back, Al.
1: Well, it wouldn't have been the same. Took me 25 years to get that stand of whiskers. Besides, once Maddie seen me without them, folks do say I look younger.
3: Well, you look so young, I hardly recognize you. That's...
1: Well, what about you, Brett? How's the world been treating you?
3: Oh, first rate.
1: You just hit town.
3: Yeah. I've been out on the Square Moon Ranch last month or so. I ran into a flock of sheep yesterday, and they gave me such a brotherly look, I decided it's high time I get a haircut.
0: Be right pleased to take care of you, Mr. Ponsett. There. That ought to be short enough, Al.
1: Well, feels like you got some of it off anyhow.
0: I'm just going to give you a little brush. Right, there you go. Oh, thanks. Sit right down, Mr. Ponsett. Well, what'll it be? Shave and haircut?
3: Haircut'll do it.
0: Well, you might as well have a shave, too, as long as you're here. I got the kettle on. The towels will be real hot. Why, you won't even feel the razor.
3: No, I don't think
0: so. No matter how good a man is at shaving himself, it's not the same as having a barber do it. Having a horse shod. You don't do that yourself unless it's an emergency. You go to an expert. Well, sir, it seems to me a man's face ought to be as important as his horse.
3: Yes, it seems to me
0: that when a fellow wants to get a...
3: All right, Brady. You can give me a shave, too.
0: Yes, sir, Mr. Ponte. Yes, sir. I'll just trim some of this hair off. My water's warming up.
4: You going to be around town for a spell, Britt?
3: Just overnight, Al. I'll plan to do back the Square Moon tomorrow.
1: Well, I'd sure like to stay and chew the fat, but I'm due over to Gabe Starbuck's office.
3: Oh, say, how is he?
1: Hmm?
3: Gabe. Gee, I haven't seen hide or tail of him in must be over 4 years.
1: Oh, that's right. You and him used to be real good friends.
3: Oh, he sure did. And Gabe Starbuck gave me my first pony.
1: Well, as a matter of fact, he's aging, Brett. He's aging fast.
3: Oh, I'm sorry to hear that. He's not down sick.
1: No. Gabe wouldn't let himself get down no matter how he felt.
3: What's he up to nowadays?
1: Same as ever.
3: Well, you mean he's still sheriff?
1: Yeah, he's still sheriff. At least he is today.
3: Oh?
1: The truth is, we had a meeting just last night. Decided the town's got to have a new sheriff. And that's what I'm going over to talk to Gabe about now.
3: Uh-huh.
0: You don't want it too short, do you, Mr. Ponsett? Fellow's in from Kansas City the other day. Says back there folks ain't cutting their hair so short anymore.
3: Well, you better trim it pretty close, Breezy. I may not be in a barbershop again for quite some time.
0: Whatever you say. There's many people around here don't want to be in style.
1: Nobody wants to get rid of old Gabe, Britt. The town's changed. Well, we got near 700 people living here now.
3: That many?
1: Yeah, there's a new bank, too. Maybe you saw.
3: Yes, it did, yes.
1: Not doing very good, though. Folks are afraid their money wouldn't be safe. Well, we haven't had any robberies, not for quite a spell. And as long as Gabe's sheriff, well, there's not much he could do to stop an outlaw if one did happen to come our way. You know, old Gabe being so old.
3: Mm-hmm, yeah.
1: Doggone it, but we all realize that we owe him an awful lot. He cleaned up Yellowcrest, made it possible for decent people to live here. Of course, that was 40 years ago. Things are a lot different now. We gotta have some new sheriff, that's all.
3: Mm-hmm. Does Gabe know you're planning on replacing him?
1: No, he told him yet, but can't put it off much longer.
3: It's gonna hurt him pretty bad, isn't it?
1: How would you feel if it was your place? You give your life to a town, your whole life, and they say, we're sorry, but we gotta put you out to pasture. You're too old.
3: Mm-hmm. Well, maybe if he was to have a deputy.
1: Well, we talked about that. Town ain't rich enough to afford two salaries.
3: Mm-hmm. Well, Gabe's got a good, sensible head on his shoulders.
0: That's what I said, Mr. Fawcett. That's just what I said.
3: He probably won't like the idea of losing the job, not at first, but he'll see that you don't have much choice in the thing.
0: Now, you just lean back. That's better. Be sure and tell me if this towel's too hot.
1: Ooh.
0: A little warm?
1: This one's real glad you don't think we're being too hard on Gabe, Britt. Say, gives me an idea. Well, seeing as how you understand the predicament we're in, about Gabe, I mean, maybe you wouldn't mind sort of preparing him?
3: No. Wait, just a minute, Alf.
1: Now, your old friend, you said so yourself. It'll be different having the news come from you.
3: No, it's none of my concern.
0: Here's another towel, Mr. Ponsert. Now, just lean back.
1: You're going to be seeing him anyway, Brett. All you have to do is kind of lead the conversation around to him retiring, you know. Lay the foundation, and then later on, when everything's...
3: Well, don't do it now. I won't do it now. You're just wasting your breath. You're just...
0: How in thunder am I going to get this lather on, Mr. Ponsett, if you keep moving around like
1: I'm only asking you to talk to Gabe, because I have to say the wrong thing. You know me, Britt, always putting my foot in my mouth.
3: Now,
0: hold still.
3: Now, Al, I tell you, you're not going to...
0: Your own fault, Mr. Ponsett, and I told you to keep quiet.
1: He's right. Just sort of take it easy, Britt, while I sort of explain what I had in mind. Then if you still aren't willing.
3: Between the shaving and the hot towels and Al carping at me, not that I agreed to tell Gabe that I'm getting a new sheriff. I didn't agree to that, Nigel, but all I said was that I'd sort of feel him out and see how the land was lying. Anyway, about 20 minutes later, I was coming along the boardwalk heading for Gabe's office. Well, it sure sounded like shooting to me. When I looked around, nobody seemed to be paying any attention. The fellas arguing politics over the post office steps, they didn't even stop to take a breath. And the ladies in Johnson's Mercantile, they went right on measuring yardage like they hadn't even heard it. Well, I was pretty sure where it was coming from now. I was right behind the sheriff's office. I opened the front door. No sign of Gabe. No sign of anybody, for that matter. And then I saw him. Right through the back window. And I saw why folks hadn't been very upset about the gunfire. Gabe was having himself a little target practice out there, aiming at a tin can sitting on a pile of lumber. It had just been 4 years since I'd seen him last, but he looked good 10 years older. Smaller, too. He kind of shrunk and bent over. With thin, yellow-gray hair and long, bony arms that didn't seem to have much meat on them. Yeah. He sure wouldn't have much luck hitting that tin can, either. Hello, Gabe.
0: Hmm? Ooh.
3: That's Brett Ponson.
5: I'll be doggone. Well, it's sure good to see you. For a second there, I didn't recognize you. Your son got my eyes. I blinded me, son.
3: Sure. How are you, Gabe?
5: Well, never better. Never felt better in my life.
3: Glad to hear it.
5: Well, I was just doing a little shooting.
3: Yeah, I saw you.
5: Well, not that I need any practice, you understand, Brett. I was worried about one of my guns. I think it throws a little to the left.
3: I say.
5: Yeah, that's why I missed my last shot. I guess you saw me miss it.
3: Well, a man can't hit anything if his gun's not working.
5: Yeah. Well, let's go inside where we can sit down and have us talk.
3: Fine.
5: Yeah. Well, you're looking good, Britt. Still good?
3: Oh, well, a little older, maybe. Well, I guess that happens to all of us, doesn't it?
5: Oh, I don't know. Man's only as old as he feels.
3: Uh-huh.
5: Yeah. Let me just take that chair, Britt, over there.
3: Oh, thanks.
5: Yeah. I'll sit by the window here, where I can keep an eye out on the street.
3: Yeah, I was kind of surprised to hear that you're still sheriff, Dave.
5: Huh. Don't see why I should have surprised you.
3: Well, you know, you must be getting along, Dave.
5: Well, I'm 64, Britt. 64 this spring.
3: Now, Dave.
5: Well, might be 65. The family never kept no records. But I ain't no older than that.
3: Don't
5: look no older.
3: No.
5: Do I?
3: Oh, no. You still living alone?
5: Well, of course I'm still living alone. You think I need a keeper or something?
3: Oh, no. I was just wondering if you ever got a hold of that ranch you used to talk about. That's all. Remember?
5: Ranch?
3: Yeah, don't you remember that? When I was a kid, you always said someday you're going to have a ranch. After you'd retired from being sheriff, of course.
5: Oh, I still aim to do it. When the time comes, of course, there ain't no sense in thinking about it now.
3: Oh?
5: No. Yellowcrest is growing, but growing fast. That's when the town needs law and order the most. When it's busting britches. And seeing as how I'm the only experienced lawman in these parts, well, it's my duty to stay on the job. I owe it to the folks here. Why, if I was even to think about retiring, well, they just wouldn't know what to do. They'd be plumb helpless. Well, I ain't got no choice, Britt. You know how it is.
3: Sure, Gabe. Yeah, I know.
6: 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Act 2 of The Six Shooter, starring James Stewart as Britt Ponsett.

0: Hawk, Gabe and me, sitting there in the office watching the wagons streak along outside the window. I guess we about covered everything. Folks we'd known old time. The only thing we didn't discuss was Gabe's retiring from sheriff. Anyhow, after I left him, I had supper and took a little stroll. Oh, it must have been about 9 o'clock when I got settled down for the night in my room in the Parker Hotel. The bed was real comfortable, much softer than those bunks out at Square Moon Ranch. And maybe that's why I had so much trouble dropping off to sleep. Yeah? Yeah, who is
1: it? Al Brando. You sleep
0: right? Oh, no. Come on in, Al. Oh, come on in. I'll just get this lamp turned up. Here. There we are.
1: I didn't mean to wake you. Ned Parker told me you only turned in a few minutes ago.
0: Yeah, I'll pull up a chair.
1: Thanks. You? I was looking for you this evening after supper.
0: Well, I went for a walk.
1: Oh?
0: You were right, Alf. The Yellow Crest sure has changed. That's a fine new church going up there by the creek.
1: Yeah. Well, what I wanted to find out that was,
0: lots of new buildings over south, too. Mighty fancy houses. Some of them look like they're going to be two stories high.
1: Brent.
0: Yeah?
1: How'd he take it?
0: Why, how did he take what? Oh, you mean Gabe?
1: Well, who else would I mean? Well?
0: Well, I didn't tell him, Al. I told you I couldn't do it. I just couldn't do it.
1: I don't blame you, Brett. I shouldn't have asked you in the first place. It was my job.
0: I did kind of hint around once or twice, but I could see what it did to him. Just the idea of not being sheriff anymore. It's all he's got, Al. He doesn't have a family and kids to worry about. Gabe's the sheriff of Yellow Crest, and if he ever stops being the sheriff, he won't be anything.
1: I know, Brett. I know, but what can we...
0: What's that?
1: The alarm bell. Must be a fire, I reckon. There's Mark Fawcett running down the street there. He'll know.
2: On his window. Stuck tighter.
1: Mark! Mark, up here, Mark! What are they ringing the bell for?
3: Somebody robbed the bank!
1: The bank?
3: Well,
1: I guess it was bound to happen sooner or later, Brett.
0: Yeah. Hand me my pants, will you?

0: bell was still ringing when Alf and I rode up to Gabe's office. Everybody in town must have heard of it by now. There were 10 or 12 men standing around the streets, others coming up from all directions. Gabe was standing right before us, right in the middle of things, taking charge. No doubt about it. He was still sheriff of Yellowstone.
1: Rick, you boys know a bit Ponce, don't you?
0: What happened, Gabe?
1: Well, it was just an accident. I seen him. Accident, pure and simple. They was riding out of the alley from behind the bank, giving the horses a spur. Couldn't get a look at their faces, but the way they was riding, that made me suspicious. So I thought maybe I ought to see if everything was all right at the bank. Went around to check. Back door was broke open, wide open. Papers scattered around inside. Jim Waterby's over there now trying to find out how much they took.
2: Didn't try to follow them, the outlaws.
1: Well, they was gone before I knew they was outlaws. Before I knew for certain, that is. But I seen which way they headed. East.
3: Don't make sense, Jay. They had to cross the Salt Flats. They went in.
1: That's the way they went. Right toward the flats.
2: You must have been seeing things. Man, to be a fool to strike out that way.
3: 200 miles out of water hole.
2: I bet you turned off, went up in them hills.
1: Well, I'm the one who seen them, ain't I?
4: $2,500, Gabe. That's what they stole.
1: Oh, that's so, Jim.
4: Sack of gold and a sack of currency. $2,500 is as close as I can figure it.
1: Yeah, boys. Let's see if we can pick up the trail.
5: Easy, mister, easy.
1: Oh,
2: they'll determine to chase them out onto them flats.
1: Yeah, we want to catch them, don't we?
3: If we do, we got to use our heads, Gabe. Men smart enough to rob that bank ain't going to take a chance on dying out there in that salt. They go for the hills.
4: Mark is right,
1: Gabe. You tell me I can't believe my own eyes.
2: Well, it was pretty dark. Maybe you got confused. Maybe it looked like they were heading east.
4: Now, we're only wasting time arguing with him. Let's go.
1: I'm the sheriff of Yellow Crest. I'm running this posse, ain't I?
3: Gabe, we're riding toward the ridge.
1: All right. Come on, Rusty. Come on.
3: Gabe. Hey, Gabe.
2: His mindset, nobody can stop him.
3: Guess this just proves we was right about Gabe. He ain't up to the job of being sheriff.
6: Okay, boys, out this way.
7: You got no men around me.
0: I watched them wind along toward the rise of Purple Hills west of town. After a couple of minutes, the night swallowed them up, and the hoof beats trickled off into silence. All right, Scar, come on. Turn Star east. It wasn't like Gabe to be stubborn about something as important as a bank robbery. Oh, I'll grant you, it didn't seem very sensible for a couple of bandits to take off across the Salt Flats. And Gabe's eyesight wasn't what it had been once, of course. But I just couldn't believe he'd be dead wrong. And Scar threw up his head when the smell of salt hit his nose. He sure didn't like the idea of walking out into it. Easy, boy. Easy now. We're not going very far. Come on now. Nothing but white as far as you can see. Stretched out top like a cavalry blanket. White salt picking up the moonlight and bouncing along ahead of us. The funny thing, though, there was only one set of hoof prints out there in the flats. Well, about 10 minutes later, I spotted Gabe. Whoa, boy. He wasn't riding very fast, so I slowed up. I figured it was just as well Gabe didn't see me. I didn't want him to think that I'd tagged on because I was worried about him, you know. And then the darndest thing happened. He swung his horse around and started backtracking. Here, boy. I eased Scar over behind a couple of gray boulders so we'd be out of sight. And Gabe came right toward us. At first, I thought he knew where we were. Then he turned his horse again and walked him out in the salt. For a couple of minutes, I couldn't figure out what he was up to. It seemed to me like he was just wandering around, no purpose at all. And then the next thing that happened was even stranger yet. Gabe jerked his gun out of his horse and he began firing. And he wasn't aiming at anything. As far as I could see, he was just shooting up into the sky. And he knocked out two or three more shots and wheeled around and galloped past me on his way back to town. And I saw him reach in his saddlebags and bring out a couple of cloth sacks and hook them over his saddle horn. They were the kind of sacks banks used for carrying money. Yeah. Well, there just wasn't any doubt about it now. The story of that bank robbery was something Gabe had made up out of whole cloth. Oh, somebody had broken into the bank, all right. Well, it wasn't an outlaw, though. It was Gabe. Well, I waited on maybe 15 minutes. Then I heard the alarm bell start off again. The posse was pulled up in front of Gabe's office. Bell must have brought him out of the hills. Gabe was handing across sacks to Jim Waterby. I pulled up just in time to hear the tail end of what he was saying.
1: I ain't sure I hit him, you understand. This gun of mine's been thrown a bit to the left lately. But when I started shooting, they dropped these here bags and went galloping off. By the time I stopped to pick up the money, I reckon that's what's in them. Well, them outlaws were just blown out of sight.
5: Yes, sir.
1: I figure there wasn't much need of chasing them no further. Fact is not, they'll never make it cross us all anyway.
4: Now you did right, Gabe.
1: Yeah.
4: And it looks like it's all here, every cent.
2: Hey, Rick, you hear what happened? Gabe caught up with the bandits, shot it out with them, and brung back what they stole.
0: Did he?
2: Yeah.
3: That don't seem possible. I'm having a head start, no.
1: Well, you know Rusty when I give him his head.
2: Well, maybe the bandits was lost. Maybe they didn't know about them flats.
1: Yeah, I reckon they didn't. I reckon that's it.
3: If they knew where the bank was, they'd know about that salt.
1: Yeah, that's right. What are you getting at, Mark?
3: I don't know. There's something funny about this. There's two of them, you said.
1: Yeah, that's funny.
3: Two of them against you?
1: Well, what's so funny about that? Then there's a time I shot it out with more than two men.
3: That's right out there, boys. Have a look around.
2: Well, whatever you say, Mark.
3: Sure.
0: Hold on a minute. I think maybe I can save you a trip. The fact is, I was following Gabe. Yeah, I followed him right out on the flats. And...
1: What?
0: Oh, I know you didn't see me, Gabe. I was behind you, but I could see you just plain as day.
1: Now, Britt, you better let me...
3: You mean you've seen the gunfight, too?
1: Listen to me, Britt. Listen to me.
4: Was he telling the truth, Britt?
7: Yeah, that's right, was it?
0: Well, I'll tell you one thing. I never saw a fight like that before in my whole life.
1: Great. What about the bandits, Britt? Did you get a chance to recognize them?
0: No. I'm afraid I didn't.
2: They didn't stick around, eh? Once Gabe started shooting?
0: No, as a matter of fact, when Gabe was through shooting, well, it was like they hadn't even been there.
4: I'll be darned.
0: Mm-hmm. That's what it was, all right. Just like they hadn't been there at all. I don't know how Gabe had found out that the town was talking about having a new sheriff. I guess he sort of sensed it, the way folks were acting. Of course, after this hold-up, well, they figured out maybe they could afford giving him a deputy. Jim Waterby, that's the banker, he put up part of the money, and then they didn't have much trouble raising the rest. I had a little talk with Gabe just before I left town. We didn't mention that night out on the flats, either one. But he did give me his word that the next time there was any trouble, well, he'd let his deputy do a good share of taking care of it. But the way things worked out, though, there hadn't been any more robberies in Yellow Crest. Not one single solitary robbery. They say it's because of Sheriff Gabe. Outlaws just don't want to tangle with him. They all must have heard about what happened that time a couple of them tried to hold up the Yellow Crest Bank.

I wonder if you really know how much good you're doing every time you buy Christmas seals. Well, let me tell you something. Something I think will amaze you. It's simply this. Over 6 million lives have been saved in the fight against tuberculosis since the first Christmas seal was sold. In other words, what you actually buy when you buy Christmas seals is priceless protection for yourself, your family, and your community. So, please answer your Christmas seal letter today. The Six Shooter is an NBC Radio Network production in association with Review Productions. It is based on a character created by Frank Burke, and the transcribed story is written by him. Mr. Stewart may currently be seen in the Universal International picture, The Glenn Miller Story. Others in the cast were Herb Vigran, John Stevenson, Lamont Johnson, Dal McKinnon, and Old Gabe was played by Bill Johnstone. Special music for this program was by Basil Adlam, and the entire production is under the direction of Jack Johnstone. All characters and incidents were fictitious, and any resemblance to actual characters or incidents is purely coincidental.

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0: Midnight. A penthouse on one of Manhattan's skyscrapers, owned by wealthy Roger Hammond. In the dim light of his library, Hammond studies a group of papers on his desk. Then comes a knock on the door.
1: Come in. Who is it? I can't see you in this blasted darkness, so come in. What do you want?
2: You've got a gun.
1: In heaven's name, don't point that thing at me. Stop it, do you hear? Stop it!
3: Come in, Mrs. Hammond.
4: Thank you, Inspector Mills. I flew back from Uruguay as soon as I got your telegram.
3: Will you sit down?
4: Roger's death is the most shocking thing that could have happened to me. Who could have done this awful murder?
3: I wish I knew, Mrs. Hammond. Of course, we'll do everything we can. Now, there are a few questions I'd like to ask. Merely routine, of course.
4: Anything I can tell you, Inspector.
3: This friend of your husband, Stanley Macon, was there any friction between them?
4: Oh, no, never. They were the best of friends.
3: Macon was alone at his hunting lodge in Maine when the murder occurred.
4: And I was so far away. If only I'd been here.
3: Exactly why did you go to Uruguay, Mrs. Hammond?
4: Business for Roger. And because I'd never been to South America, he thought it'd be a kind of vacation for me.
3: Mm-hmm.
4: Been there only 2 days when I received your wire telling me what happened.
3: Yes. Do you mind telling me what your plans are? Will you take over Mr. Hammond's enterprises?
4: Oh, I don't know. I suppose so. I haven't been able to think of anything these last 2 days. So hard to believe he's gone. Then I suppose I was warned of it in a way.
3: What do you mean?
4: Well, it's one of those things that's hard to explain. A terrible presentiment I had. One evening in Uruguay, the night of his murder.
3: Tell me about it.
4: It's really nothing, Inspector.
3: In murder, everything is important, Mrs. Hammond.
4: I'd gone for an automobile ride all alone. The moon was shining very brightly, and I was speeding, I'm afraid. But I'm a careful driver. I always keep far to the right. And that night, I made a point of it because I was speeding. But suddenly, in the center of the right lane, I saw the figure of a man. I slammed on the brakes, and I was terrified to see in the headlights that the man was Roger. I swerved and ran the car off the road and stopped.
3: You must have been terribly frightened.
4: Oh, I was. But I climbed out and ran back to the highway, and on the whole stretch of road, there wasn't anybody at all. And I could see clearly in the moonlight. I know you won't believe me.
3: You're right, I don't. Because you're lying, Mrs. Hammond.
4: Lying? Why, what do you mean?
3: I mean you were never in Uruguay at all. And I'm going to hold you for questioning, and perhaps for murder.
0: What was the clue that made Inspector Mills know Tony Hammond was not telling the truth? In a moment, we'll hear, but first...

0: Now, the solution to our mystery.
1: Mrs. Hammond stayed behind in New York, killed her husband, and supposedly returned from South America to tell me about her strange presentiment. She said she was driving on the right side of the road. So I knew she couldn't have been to Uruguay, or she'd have known that Uruguay is the only country in the Western Hemisphere where driving on the left still prevails.

0: frontier fighters. Heroic stories of those splendid wayfarers who trod the endless westward paths to everlasting fame and eternal glory. Pathetic, grim, tragic is the history of the ill-fated Donner Party. Nearly 100 pioneer men, women, and little children, martyrs to the Pacific colonization boom, which, in the Middle West, assumed gigantic proportions. It is spring, 1846, in Sangamon County, Illinois.
1: Attention! I want your attention. Now give me your attention, everybody, please.
2: As I read the name from my muster roll, I want the head of every family to answer.
3: Ready, George.
2: All right. George Donner, his wife and five children.
4: That's us, George.
2: Jacob Donner, my elder brother, his wife and seven children.
5: Here, George.
2: James Reed, his wife and four children.
6: Here, Donner.
2: Mrs. Sarah Keyes, mother of Mrs. James Reed.
7: Here. And don't you forget that I'm 90 years old.
2: Graves family.
8: Here.
2: The Breen family.
7: Here.
2: The Murphys.
9: George, we're here.
2: The Pikes.
10: Here.
2: 32 teamsters and camp assistants. Immigrant wagons, yeah. Extra yokes of oxen, cows for milk, young beef cattle, saddle horses, and a dog.
7: I've got the dog, Daddy.
2: Implements for the new farm, school supplies for the children, trade goods for the Indians, and
9: $10,000.
11: $10,000?
4: Who's got it? I've got the money, George. I stitched it between the covers of our quilt this afternoon.
9: You'll sleep well tonight, George, under $10,000.
4: I won't sleep a wink, folks. The responsibility of all that money.
0: On July 25th at Fort Bridger, Wyoming, the Donner Party received a letter from Lansford W. Hastings, an organizer of emigrant trains, advising its captain to take the shorter route west, known as the Cutoff, which led from Salt Lake to the Humboldt River.
12: Jim Reed, you've known me for a long time now, haven't you?
13: 15 years, Cliver, man and boy in Illinois.
12: Then insist that your party take the regular wagon road.
13: Why?
12: Well, I took the Cutoff once, to my sorrow. It runs through the most desolate region in the whole world. It's sure death for a big party like this.
13: But the new road is 300 miles near our destination.
12: The Cutoff, Reed, crosses a great desert and traverses the worst part of the mountains. Short roads ain't always practical roads.
13: Talk to George Donner. He's captain, not me.
12: I have. But George is set on taking the Cutoff. I'd like to lay my hands...

0: And sand as far as the eye could see. Water casks were empty. The piercing rays of a pitiless sun beat down on human and beast alike. Then the Donner Party struck the Emigrant Trail along the dry bed of the Humboldt.
1: Tim Reed, you found water yesterday. It's in your powder horn.
2: You're a liar, Snyder.
1: I'll fight you, Reed. But just a drop of that water.
2: We'll fight tomorrow, Snyder, not now.
1: We'll fight now. Take that, your water thief. Oh.
3: Don't, Snyder. Don't. My husband's your best friend.
1: He's a water thief. That's for you, you interfering witch.
2: Oh. Come, Snyder. You'll never strike another woman.
4: No.
2: Not in this life.
4: Oh, no, Jim. Jim, I didn't mean it. See? Now with that knife.
1: Look, I'm sorry, Jim. Now with that knife.
5: Oh, Jim. Jim Reed. You've stabbed me to death. You've stabbed me to...

0: Reed was voted out of the Donner Party and his wife and family placed in charge of another group. Reed, banished, set out at once to secure aid for the party from the mountain settlements. One night, to add to the party's wretchedness...
1: George, wake up. India.
2: What?
3: India. What, they're among the cattle. It's a stampede. Where's my gun?
1: Here. Oh, look out, George. Don't get scared.
3: You and the children stay undercover.
4: Got a gun, Captain George, and so is most of our beef cattle.
3: Where's Jacob, my brother?
5: Here, George.
4: But this looks like the end.
3: Oh, buck up, Jacob. Anyone hurt?
4: Oh, thank God. Those red devils got away with 20 head of cattle. All we had. George, we can't hold out much longer. Not much longer.
0: Tragedy struck again. Again. Again. One man died of exhaustion. Murders by hunger-mad men occurred with increasing frequency. Accidental killings were numerous. Little children fell by the trail. From the base of the mountains, the party literally crawled up the steep, pathless slopes to the Truckee River, which the party crossed and recrossed 51 times in 80 miles. Sudden mountain storms shook the party into panic-stricken, desperate pandemonium.
6: Stay here and wait out the storm.
7: What in this snow?
8: No, no,
7: we can't
4: come. I'm in charge of this party now. We'll go on to the crest.
6: No, we won't. We'll stay here.
9: Where's George Donner? Sure, he's our rightful captain. We'll do as he says.
4: He's still at Frost's Creek, broken axle.
7: Oh, don't stand there talking. My children are freezing to death.
6: I'll take charge from now on. We'll put up a tent under those pine trees and crawl in. We'll keep warm that way. Everybody start digging a hole.
0: Cold October blended into a colder November. December snarled and bit like a mad white dog. The snow was 10 feet deep. Starvation and death stalked through the camp. Jacob Donner and his three sons died. The long storm over, the party resumed its march. On January 6th, 1847...
1: Mr. Eddie, are you strong enough to sight your gun?
10: Sure, Mary. Just show me the animal. Oh,
1: but your hand shakes so.
10: Oh, shucks. That's just buck fever. I had it before.
1: Look, Mr. Eddie, yeah. About 90 yards to your left.
10: Oh, I see it. A deer. There's a broadside, too.
1: Oh, careful, Mr. Eddie. Yeah. Now... Oh, try again.
10: Once more.
1: Oh, you missed him.
10: No, Mary, look. Look, he's wounded. He's staggering. He's falling. He's down. Quick, Mary. Hurry, Mary. He may get away. He may get away.

0: Animals gone, the starving victims ate their moccasins, harness leather, the strings from their snowshoes, the boots in which they stood. On February 27th, the starving survivors of two parties met in Bear Valley, brought together by Jim Reed, who had been banished for killing Snyder.
1: I'm Jim Reed. Where's my wife and my four children? Here's bread. Only a mouthful for each. Divide fairly now. Small morsel apiece.
2: Oh, Jim, Jim.
1: My darling.
2: Oh, you're here at last. Oh, Jim, we're so hungry. Bread, Jim, bread. Not for me, but for our children.
1: We started with four children. I see only two. Where's the other two? Don't tell me they're dead.
2: No, no, Jim, not yet. They're back in the mountains with some men.
1: Oh, we'll get them out, my darling. But it'll take time. It'll take time.
0: In the huts at Prosser Creek, only 9 persons remained alive. Among them were George Donner, dying from starvation, and his wife, Tamsin Donner.
3: Come, Mrs. Donner. There's nothing more you can do.
4: You want me to leave George, my husband?
3: Yes. George is dying, Mrs. Donner. So please come with us, with your 3 remaining children.
4: No. Take the children. They're young. They'll recover. But I beg of you, let me stay here with George.
3: But you can't last here. The children will need you later.
4: When I married my George, I swore to God only death would part us. But death won't part us. Death will only bring us together again in another world where there's no hunger and no thirst. A place of brave men and loyal women. A heavenly refuge for exhausted bodies and tortured souls.

Of the 81 persons in the Donner Party, when it left Illinois, only 45 survived. Epic heroes all. Brave men, loyal women, and laughing little children. They mocked the desert and thrust the mountains aside. Courageous, patient, hopeful. They were Western America, triumphant, victorious, even over death. And so, we lay a wreath on the unknown tombs of those frontier fighters who struggled ever westward to the eternal glory of their country.

0: Police headquarters, Inspector Hoskins speaking.
1: Police!
0: Yeah? Yeah, what is it?
1: Sam Blaine speaking, 37 Hudson Way. Come quick, my wife is dead. Gas.
0: Dead? How long?
1: I don't know. Just got home.
0: 37 Hudson Way. Okay, be right out. And in the meantime, you better throw open those windows and doors. Hey, Mike, grab your Chef Poe. We got some calling to do. Mr. Blake?
2: Yes, Inspector. Come right in.
0: Thanks. Oh, Mr. Blake, my assistant, Mike Tusky.
3: Howdy.
0: Where's the body? You haven't moved her?
2: No, sir. She's here in the kitchen.
0: Oh, yeah.
2: Right where I found her.
0: Of course. Well, Mike and I'll just have a look.
3: And there she is, Inspector. Yeah, there's a doornail.
0: Gassed, all right. You can still smell a little.
3: Yeah, looks like most of the gas came from the oven. The door's still a little open. What's that?
0: My simple powers of deduction would say it's a bird.
3: Oh, there it is, a canary. A bird cage in the kitchen, huh?
0: Yeah, but right now we better get back to Mr. Blake. Now, Mr. Blake, if you don't mind, there are just a few routine questions. I'd like to know exactly what happened.
2: Well, sir, I just come home from the game tonight. I'm quite a fan, but my wife didn't care much for sports, so I usually went alone. As I was saying, the game was over about 10:20, I should say.
0: And you came right home?
2: Yes, sir. I drove and made it home about 11. I thought I smelled something when I tried the door, and the minute it was open, it hit me in the face. Gas all over the place. I rushed in, calling to Jane, and when I went to turn off the jets, I found her there on the floor, dead.
0: I see.
2: Of course, I knew she was gone when I found her. First thing I could think of was to call the police.
0: Your wife has obviously been dead since about 10. Mr. Blake, if you don't mind my asking, just what happened in the last few seconds of play at the game?
2: Why, Zakowitz fumbled and Carlton recovered for an 80-yard touchdown run. Well, look here, Inspector. What are you driving at?
0: Just that in case this shouldn't be suicide, I wanted to know if you could back up your alibi.
3: Not suicide? What are you driving at, boss?
2: Yes, Inspector. What are you driving at?
0: Just this, Mr. Blake. I arrest you for the murder of your wife.
4: What did Mr. Blake overlook? Do you know the clue? In a moment, we'll hear firsthand from the inspector. But first,

0: And now let's see if your powers of deduction are the same as the inspector's.
1: You can't arrest me. I was at the game till 10:20. I proved it. And you said yourself my wife died 20 minutes before.
2: I haven't forgotten the powers of radio, Mr. Blake. But there are a few things you did forget. First of all, if you wanted to kill your wife and then make it look like she was overcome by gas, it might have helped if you'd turned on enough gas. Your wife was dead from another cause, the source of which will be found in an autopsy before the gas jet was even opened. The thing you forgot, Mr. Blake, is that canaries are quite as susceptible to gas as human beings. If there had been enough gas in that kitchen to kill a woman, a small bird certainly could not have survived. And your singing canary is still alive, Mr. Blake. Very much alive.

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2: I promised I'd avoid a gunfight if possible, but it looks as though it isn't possible. I have one bullet left. You may draw when you're ready.
3: Have Gun, Will Travel. Starring Mr. John Daner as Paladin. San Francisco, 1875. The Carlton Hotel, headquarters of a man called Paladin.
4: Go on, Mr. Paladin.
2: Well, at 7 o'clock, we could have champagne in the lounge.
4: Mm-hmm.
2: At 8 o'clock, dinner at the Peacock, something special.
4: Oh, I'm intrigued, Mr. Paladin. And then?
2: Coach ride to Barnaby for Crepe Suzette, as only Barnaby prepares a crepe.
4: Mm.
2: And after that, a liqueur back here by the fire in the lounge.
5: No,
2: then...
4: What?
2: No. Oh, hey, boy.
4: Who is this?
5: Me, number one for Mr. Paladin. Sorry, lady. No champagne, no peacock, no creepy Suzette, no liquors tonight. Wire, come. You go. I know. You already packed.
2: Wire?
5: Here.
4: Bad news, Mr. Paladin?
2: Oh, dear lady, forgive me. Hey, boy, send an answer to Tom Carter, Abilene. Just say, Have Gun, Will Travel.
3: 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But household chores in themselves are rarely inspirational. 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
6: Here you are. Your bag, your saddle, and your gear. This is your hotel right here.
2: What's that?
6: Oh, folks from the Wild West show hold up in town right now. Most likely out of the West.
2: Fella West, huh?
6: Yeah. The star attraction at Tomahawk Carter's Wild West show. Yeah, it was kind of frisky at times. Wouldn't go into the lobby by the front way if I was you.
2: And you wouldn't?
6: Not with Ella cutting up before breakfast. She just might take it into her mind to shoot them buttons off in that fancy vest you're wearing.
2: Well, I'll chance it.
6: Well, just friendly advice, brother.
2: I'd like a room, please.
7: Oh, what?
2: A room. My name is Paladin.
7: Oh, yeah, just a minute. Now, hold on, Ella. Fun's fun, but enough.
8: Oh! you speaking to me?
9: No one else, Major. You don't need a room. Boys, he needs a cage. I might even buy you a lemon squash later on, Sample Sam.
8: I'd prefer whiskey if I felt like drinking, which I don't.
9: Say, you know who you're talking to?
8: I do.
9: I'm Ella West, and I can out-shoot, out-ride, and out-cuss any man here. I can out-drink you, I can out-chew you, and I can out-sit you.
8: Possibly.
10: Yeah, Ella, it's Tracy Calvert.
9: Yeah. Tracy, where?
10: Hi, Tracy. Now, you gonna let Ella take over your spot in the show?
11: Huh?
10: Morning, Ella.
9: I didn't see you come in, Tracy.
10: Look at
12: her. Why don't you answer Breed's question?
9: Well, I just might take your spot. For 2 cents, I'd run you out of town, pony boy.
12: Yeah. Don't cut your price for me, Ella.
9: Why, you...
13: Break it up now, folks. Break it up. Drinks around Tomahawk Carter. Everybody. I won't talk to you, Ella. You too, Tracy. That squabbling's got to stop.
9: You find me in the bar. Come on, Breed.
10: One sure thing, Ella. Come on.
13: Yeah, what was it this time, Tracy?
12: The same thing it always is, Mr. Carter.
13: Well, wrap me in buffalo hide, paladin.
8: Hello, Tom. Hello.
13: Oh, you're a sight. Well, it's a real sight. Oh. Yes, sir. Tracy, it's Mr. Paladin. He knew me way back when I was making an honest living. Tracy Calvert.
8: I've seen you ride, Mr. Calvert. Laramie, Wyoming, 71, when you took the grand prize.
12: I had a lucky day, Mr. Paladin.
13: Yeah, we got power to make.
12: Well, I'll run along, Mr. Calvert.
13: No, you stick here, Tracy. I got bad trouble, and I want you to handle it, Paladin.
8: Save your money, Tom. I never saw a man you couldn't handle.
13: It ain't a man. That little gal I want gentle.
8: Tom, there's one wild thing man will never civilize, woman. And if you mean that one, I'm afraid there'll be no pleasure in failing.
13: That little gal in there happens to be Ella West. 24 years old, she's already more of a name than Calamity Jane, Cimarron, Rose, and Belle Star lumped together. I got her in my show, and I got damage bills to prove it. And I'm going to lose my shirt even before I get my show together if something ain't done.
8: You'll lose more when you get on the road.
12: There's a million people want to see Ella West, Mr. Paladin.
8: Darling of the frontier, heart of gold, yes, I've seen the write-up.
13: She's fast with a gun, and she can ride like a Comanche.
8: She has to be more than that. Ella West is a legend, Tom, a romantic illusion. Your audience will expect you to bring it to life.
13: That's right.
8: And instead, you'll produce a repugnant, grimy-faced, loud-mouthed little shrew.
12: Well, I don't figure Ella's as bad as all that, Mr. Paladin.
8: Oh, how long have you known her?
12: She joined the show last month.
8: Well, my question was, how long have you known her, Mr. Calvert?
12: If you don't mind, I'll look in on the stock.
13: Tracy and Ella was raised in the same part of the country. Learned shooting and riding together.
8: Let him tame her. He seems to have a personal interest.
13: Now, doggone it, we're old.
8: Tom, you're talking about making a show horse out of a wild, mean-tempered colt. Now, that takes more than taming. It means crushing its spirit, rebuilding it from the ground up. With a horse, the odds are 10-1 for failure.
13: Yeah, I guess I knew it wasn't any use all along. I could have made a fortune with her.
8: That's why I want 10% of the entire season's gate if I succeed.
13: You ain't changed, have you?
8: I hope that's a compliment.
13: You ain't never stealing to ask what you're worth.

0: What do you want?
1: This here's Mr. Paladin, Ella.
0: Oh, fancy pants.
1: He come here to learn you some things.
0: You ain't gonna learn me nothing.
2: Correct. My function is to teach. You will do the learning.
0: I quit.
2: They're off time. She just resigned.
0: Wade's just a blasted minute here. If anyone gets runned off, it's gonna be him.
2: Go along, Tom. I'll talk to you later.
1: I'll be in the saloon.
2: Now then, sit down, Miss West. Mind if I smoke?
0: No. Go ahead. Try lighting that cigar now, fancy pants.
2: That will be two deductions from your wages, the cost of the cigar and the bullet damage.
0: You're kind of a cool one, fancy pants, but you ain't gonna make no lady out of me.
2: First, you're not worth 2 cents to the show as a lady, and second, that would be impossible in the first place.
0: Why, you... you took my gun!
2: It'll be less noisy that way. Now, sit down, please. Better? Although your audiences will expect you to be somewhat different from the average woman, they will expect certain fundamental manners. The essence of showmanship is to be different without being obnoxious.
0: You're a lily-livered, fancy-talking dude. I'll run you out of town by morning.
2: I believe you made the same ridiculous threat to Tracy Calvert.
0: Him, too. If Tracy said anything to you about me, I'll kill him.
2: There's a ring of honesty in that threat, Miss West. However, he said nothing. I was merely speculating. Are we ready?
0: If you've got something to learn me, I mean, teach me, then get on with it. But keep your nose pulled in, dude.
2: Incorrect.
0: I gotta eat, don't I?
2: You don't reach with a fork and spear a slice of bread. You pick it up with
0: now,
2: your
0: just
2: hand.
0: A minute.
2: And you never speak with your mouth full. Now, it's one thing to act homespun. It's quite another.
0: Great.
3: You wearing a gun, dude?
2: It's quite another to create revulsion. I suggest you confine your idiosyncrasies to calling the food littles and complaining over the lack of buffalo.
3: I asked you a question, dude.
2: I heard you.
3: Because if you ain't got a gun, you better get one. I'm going to teach you some manners.
0: Drop it.
3: Ellie, you've been tied to this dude for 2 days. Now, you like it or something?
0: I'm going along because there's money in it. You know an easier way, Breed?
3: All right, Ella. You say the word when you need me.
2: Mr. Breed seems to resent me almost as much as you do.
0: I can handle Breed for you, dude.
2: No need, Miss West. When the time comes, I'll handle him myself. Remember, just pretend I'm a newspaper reporter.
0: Get on with it.
2: Another question, miss. Tell us about your parents.
0: My old man was a stinking drunk, and the old lady was worse. She was always...
2: You are talking to reporters. Well,
0: then let them make it up like they've been doing all along.
2: Mention the homestead.
0: Homestead? It was a stinking sow pen. You can ask Tracy Calvert. It was so bad you couldn't believe it.
2: I'm sorry.
0: You wouldn't feel so blasted up if you got rubbed up like that.
2: You knew Tracy Calvert then?
0: Oh, yeah. I knew him. We was kids then. His daddy had a nice spread of land. You should have seen Tracy's house. All painted inside and out with a fence around it. And Tracy's ma all starched up and nice. She gave me a dress once. My old lady traded it for some whiskey. Tracy'd have laughed if he'd ever seen me wearing it anyhow.
2: I think I understand.
0: What?
2: About you, Tracy Calvert.
0: Do you? Yeah, maybe you do it that. You're kind of a strange one yourself. I didn't know real men came in fancy pants. Well, what I mean is, we ain't doing so bad, are we?
2: I don't know.
0: He's sort of like you. Everything I wasn't, Tracy was. Everything I didn't have, he did. When he was real little, his mom let me stay one night. She come in, pulled the cover up, and kissed me. I was 16 and he was 18 when they was going to move away. Maybe he wasn't growed up yet, but I was. I was growed up plenty. I didn't ask Tracy to marry him. He'd just take me with him. I'd do anything if he would. He could cut me up into little pieces if he wanted to. Just take me. I never said the same thing since, but I'm saying it to you. I ain't what folks think. No man's never touched me. You take me with you when you go back to San Francisco. I wouldn't be afraid with you. Maybe just kiss my cheek and say something nice. I don't want to be in no show, printed in no paper. I just want somebody to know I'm alive. Please.
2: No.
0: What's the matter?
2: Look at yourself. You're still that grimy 16-year-old kid pretending she's a man. You don't compete with women because you're afraid to.
0: Paladin.
2: Find the man who wants the smell of the stables and ask him to take you away.
0: Breed wants me.
2: Then you and Mr. Breed deserve each other.
0: And he can have me. Just as soon as he kills you.
4: Do you see speed laws and other regulations as restrictive? Or do you look upon them as protective? When a police officer writes a summons for traffic violations, do you see him as an enemy or a friend? Your life may depend on your attitudes. Statistics clearly indicate that where laws are obeyed, deaths go down. It's no secret that emotional immaturity is the major factor in our accident rate. How else but childish can you describe the notion that breaking a traffic regulation is a way of getting away with something? What could be more infantile than believing one can prove his superiority by ignoring a stoplight? Unfortunately, too many drivers on the road subscribe to that kind of emotional outlook. The result is tragic. Almost 85% of all traffic accidents in America are caused by careless, childish driving. We hope you know our traffic laws and the people who enforce them are there to help save your life.
5: He's a nasty one, Mr. Paladin.
2: Come along if you like.
6: Well.
2: Good afternoon, Ella. I heard you wanted to see me, Mr. Breed.
6: Oh, yeah. I didn't recognize you first, wearing them big boys' clothes.
5: You're carrying your play-acting too far this time, Ella.
0: Play-acting? I've shot men for less.
5: That's kid talking. We aren't kids anymore.
0: Shut up, Tracy!
6: You heard the lady, Tracy. Shut up and get out. Me and Fancy Fan's gonna settle something.
0: I changed my mind, Breed. I don't want no killing.
6: Honey, we made a bargain. You're gonna keep it all the way.
2: Tracy, take her to one side. You, barkeep, pour 5 shots and set them up in the line.
7: Yes, sir. What's this?
2: I promised Tom Carter I'd avoid a gunfight if possible.
6: Oh, you ain't got no choice, Fancy Pants.
2: All poured?
7: Yes, sir.
2: Good. Now then, Mr. Breed, I have 1 bullet left. Please, draw whenever you're ready. Are you going to draw?
6: I didn't.
2: But if you aren't going to draw, I suggest that you find Tom Carter, hand in your resignation, and start traveling. Now. Lessons continue at 7, Miss West, in my room. Please be on time.

0: Well?
1: I got myself some female clothes. Cost more than genuine buckskin. I took a bath, too.
0: Well, come in.
1: Hey, Calvert's right. If I ain't a woman, I ain't nothing. I can go if you want me to.
0: You look very nice, Miss Wayne.
1: Well, you don't have to say that.
0: It happens to be true. You come off surprisingly womanly in a dress.
1: The store sold me a lot of lashings and cross ropes to go underneath.
0: It is not considered good taste to discuss undergarments.
1: I'm sorry. Only thing that threw me was my top notch is worse than plaiting a cap on his tail. I still hate you. Kind of. Yeah, you smile and go ahead. I don't blame you. I'm clumsy and I talk ignorant and I guess a few yards of silk don't help the likes of me much.
0: Wise man judges by the lady's smile.
1: I think I felt better when you was whooping my knuckles and telling me not to spear my bread. Golly, that's the first nice thing you said to me.
0: I'm dealing with a woman now.
1: You're dealing with a shaky one. You just being kind to me.
0: A woman needs kindness only when she has no virtues, Ella.
1: I wouldn't want you to say anything out of pity.
0: Pity isn't included in the course. Come in.
2: Mr. Paladin, and I were...
3: Holy lovely jumping toads.
1: Hello, Tracy.
3: Why, Ella, you... Well, I... Gosh.
1: What's the matter, Tracy?
3: Well, Ella, I've never seen you in... I mean, your hair, your eyes, Ella, you're a lady, Ella.
1: Am I, Tracy?
3: You sure are, and I'll kill the man who says you ain't. I'm sorry for what I said to you, Ella, about not being a lady. But doggone it, you've changed.
0: She changed for you, Mr. Kelvin.
3: Huh?
0: She'll tell you herself in time. But she'd like it very much if you just... kept that silly look on your face and kept thinking of her as a lady.
3: Oh, I will, Ella. I swear I will, honest. What'd I do wrong? Did I offend you?
1: No, Tracy. No, dear Tracy.
3: Now, Ella, don't cry. Mr. Paladin, what do I do now?
0: Take your lady in your arms, Mr. Calvin. And never let her go.

0: How are things in Abilene Town, Mr. Paladin?
1: In Abilene Town, things are going smoothly. And, how are things here in San Francisco?
0: Smoothly.
1: Specifically, the young lady I never dined with, is she still registered here?
0: Oh, yes.
1: Then will you please take her this note and tell her I'm back?
0: I'd do it, but her husband no like.
1: A husband?
0: She get married 2 days ago.
1: I mean...
0: But a Spanish dancer registered today. Very nice. Oh, you catch him up for dinner, eh?
1: A Spanish dancer?
0: Oh, boy.
1: Hey, boy, take that note up to the Spanish dancer with my compliments.
0: Same note?
1: Same note. No one we know of approves of wasting money. In spite of that, however, we Americans are often guilty of wasting our money by the uses we make of our government facilities. Take the operation of the post office, for example. Mostly out of habit, many offices and individuals post outgoing mail at the end of the day. In so doing, they leave post office employees with too little work to do at other times of the day. In addition, we forget to include zone numbers as part of the address. In both ways, we're slowing down the entire system for delivering mail and adding to the cost of our postal operation. The problem is simple enough to solve. Start solving it tomorrow. If you'll arrange to post letters and packages earlier in the day and include zone numbers on the return address as well as the outgoing address, you'll help our post office operate more efficiently for you and at less cost, too. Remember, for faster, more economical service, mail early in the day and include zone numbers.

Have Gun, Will Travel. 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Featured in the cast were Virginia Gregg, Sam Edwards, Harry Bartell, Lawrence Dopkin, Lynn Allen, and Barney Phillips. Hugh Douglas speaking. 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
6: Today, Kellogg's Rice Krispies, the world's only talking cereal, brings you Wild Bill Hickok, transcribed in Hollywood and starring Guy Madison as Wild Bill and Andy Devine as his pal Jingles. In just 30 seconds, you'll hear the exciting story of A Dangerous Vacation. You know, kids, Kellogg's Rice Krispies just pop out loud with good taste and crispy freshness. Want to prove it? Well, fill up a big bowl with Rice Krispies tomorrow morning and listen when you pour the milk or cream over them. You'll hear the world's only talking cereal go snap, crackle, pop, telling you how good a cereal can be. And when you eat Rice Krispies with fruit on them, the fruit seems to taste better than ever. Tell your mom for me that she can get Kellogg's Rice Krispies at her store anytime for you. The job of upholding the law in the wild days of the Old West kept United States Marshal Wild Bill Hickok and his big deputy Jingles pretty busy most of the time, but once in a while they could get away for a short holiday. Little did they think that one of these trips would turn into a dangerous vacation.

0: I hurt.
1: Where do you hurt most, partner?
0: Oh, right here.
1: Where?
0: Oh, my stomach, my head, my back, and my chest. My feet hurt, too. Oh.
1: I don't know. You probably just ate too much apple pie tonight. I better get you to a doctor just in case.
0: Oh, now, Bill, you know I'm scared of doctors.
1: That's silly, Jingles. Everybody ought to see a doctor once in a while. Now, come on, get your boots on and let's go. Feel good, do you?
0: No.
1: Then let's go see the doctor.
0: Well, all right. Help me up, Bill. I feel sort of puny and weak.
1: All right, Jingle. Maybe you really are sick.
0: Oh, I am. I'm real sick. I think I got pneumonia.
1: That's pneumonia, and I don't think that's what's wrong with you. You don't have a fever.
0: I might have, Bill. I might have anything. Oh.
1: Well, come on and let's go see the doctor. Anything's better than listening to you moan like that.

0: Matty, you need bread.
1: Hold it.
2: All right. How does he look, Doc?
1: Terrible.
2: I don't.
1: Sure, but as far as your health goes, you're fine. Put your shirt on.
2: You mean I ain't gonna die?
1: Not unless somebody shoots you or you get in the way of a cattle stampede.
2: Why did I hurt so much?
1: You got a nervous upset.
2: I have?
1: That's right.
2: But I ain't off my feet.
3: Oh, I'll say you're not. Tell him what you had for dinner, Jingles.
2: Oh, just what I always eat. Meat and taters and biscuits and gravy and, well, a couple of scrambled eggs and some pork chops. And, well, just a little snack like that.
3: What about the apple pie?
2: Oh, well, that I only had three pieces.
3: Yeah, but each piece was a whole pie.
2: Well, they were just little pies.
1: Nothing wrong with your appetite. It's your job. You and Bill go busting around the country like you do. It's too much excitement.
3: Sometimes we have to get into some exciting spots, Doc.
1: Well, that's all right. It's a good thing for the West we got men like you and Jingles, Bill. But you can't keep it up all the time. Jingles needs a rest. Take him away for about a week and just let him relax.
2: Am I that sick, Doc?
3: You're not sick, but you need a vacation. Oh. No excitement for a whole week. Just take it easy or you're liable to have a nervous breakdown.
2: Well, that's pretty bad, ain't it, Bill?
3: Not yet, but it could be.
2: Oh.
3: We'll take ourselves a vacation, Jingle. Just go fishing and keep out of all excitement for a while. Mm-hmm. How's that?
2: Hey, that sounds wonderful. Should have come to see the doc sooner.
1: That'll be $1.06.
2: $1.06? Oh, I knew this was a catch in at some place. But Bill, have you got $1.06?

0: This isn't the Suwannee River, Jingles. It's the west branch of the lower Little Buffalo River.
1: Oh, well, that's right. Way down upon the west branch. Oh, now, Bill, that won't work. I can't sing that.
0: That's good. When you sing, it scares the fish away.
1: Bill, if the fish stay away, I can relax like the doctor said. If a big fish should grab at my line, I'd have to jump up and try to land him, and I'd get all excited and maybe have me a nervous breakdown.
0: I don't think there's much danger of that. You haven't had enough excitement since we started our vacation to keep you awake.
1: And that's the way I like it. Just like the doctor ordered. No excitement. I think I'll just take me another little nap so I'll be more relaxed. Oh, oh, oh, oh.
0: What'll I do if you get a fish on your line?
1: Huh? Oh, you can take care of that, Bill.
0: It's kind of nice to have a vacation at that. Jingles. Jingles. Guess he's asleep already. What's that noise? Jingles, are you snoring in there? Sounds like trouble coming down the trail. Hey, Jingles, wake up.
1: Jingles, hey. What happened?
0: Here comes trouble. It's like a runaway wagon.
1: Huh? Wait. Oh, yeah, it's going right past us on the trail.
0: And a couple of owl hoots are right behind us going left.
1: Yeah, let's get after him, Bill.
0: All right, partner, get out your 6-gun.
1: Bill, there's a girl driving that rig.
0: Dust off those two varmints chasing us.
1: Right. Teach you, you yellow polecat!
0: Get on, Jingles, they're coming back.
1: Yeah, they're shooting it up. Bill, I'm getting excited.

0: Wranglers, lend an ear while Charlie Lyon gives you some mighty good news about how you can get yourself a set of howdy-doody character masks.
1: Slim's right about this being wonderful news, because you don't have to do anything except enjoy Kellogg's Rice Krispies to get these howdy-doody character masks. You see, all these masks are right on the backs of Kellogg's Rice Krispies packages, just waiting for you to cut them out. There are four colorful big masks in all. There's one of Howdy Doody, one of the Princess, one of Clarabelle, and one of Dilly Dally. They're hours of fun because there's so many things you can do with them. You can fool your friends, wear them to costume parties, or trade them with your pals.
0: Tell them about the eight other masks, too, Charlie.
1: Oh, yeah, kids. Here's some more good news. On the backs of Kellogg's Corn Flakes packages are eight other masks. Masks that'll make you look like a cannibal, a witch, or a lot of other characters. All 12 of these masks are just the thing for that Halloween party, or for when you go out to trick-or-treat. Now, you don't have to send in any money, coupons, or anything to get these masks. They're all on the Kellogg's Rice Krispies and Kellogg's Corn Flakes packages. So next time Mom goes shopping, have her bring home a package of Kellogg's Rice Krispies or Kellogg's Corn Flakes. Or better yet, have her bring home a package of each. Wild Bill and Jingles were enjoying their vacation when down the trail came a runaway buckboard pursued by two gunmen. Bill and Jingles fired a few shots at the gun slicks, who promptly turned around and started a lead-slinging fight.

0: Bad enough, Jingles. They're running for the horses.
1: Good. Let's go after them, Bill.
0: Let them go. Let's find that girl in the buckboard before that runaway team gets into trouble.
1: That's right. She was really hollering for help.
0: Hey, Buckshot, come here, boy.
1: Come on, Joker.
0: The horse is saddled. Stand there, Buckshot.
1: I figured if we had to change fishing spots, I wasn't going to walk. Now hold still, Joker.
0: Okay, partner, let's ride. Hup, Buckshot.
1: Jump, Joker. You heard what Bill said. Ha, ha, ha.

0: Yeah. You try to grab the horses, Jingles. I'll see if I can get her off that buckboard before it piles up.
1: All right, go, Junior.
0: Hiya, Buckshot. Get over there, boy. Jump when I tell you to.
2: I'll never make it.
1: Oh, you finish. Ho, ho, ho.
0: You'll have to jump. Jingles can't hold the horse.
1: We're coming to a turn, Bill. Get her off of there, quick.
0: All right, jump or you're going to be killed.
2: Right.
1: Hurry, Bill. I can't stop these hoops up there.
0: All right, jump. Got you. Gotcha. Whoa, whoa. Jingles, get out of the way.
1: Oh, Jingles, hold on.
3: How can I thank you?
4: Well, don't try now, miss. Just take it easy.
0: Jingles, see if you can get those horses loose from that wagon.
1: All right, Bill. Get her out of there, Joker.
4: No, ma'am. You feel good enough to climb down?
3: Why, I guess so.
4: There you go. That's better. Now, maybe you can tell me what this is all about.
3: Those horrible men, they shot my dad, and now they're trying to kill me.
4: But why?
3: Well, they want the gold.
4: Gold? What gold?
3: There's a bag of nuggets and gold dust under the seat of the buckboard. Dad worked for a year getting it out of his claim. Today, these men tried to take it from us.
4: Well, Jingles, you get that bag out of the wagon.
1: Okay, Bill.
4: How about your dad? Is he hurt much?
3: I don't know, but I'm afraid he is.
4: Well, where's his claim? Maybe we better head back there.
3: Well, it's up in the hills about 5 miles. I ran to the barn and got the buckboard and started for town. I figured I could take the gold to where it'd be safe and bring back help for Dad. But those awful men chased me. If it hadn't been for you, they might have killed me.
1: Well, here's the sack, Bill, and both the horses are all right.
4: That's good, Jingles.
3: Jingles? I know who you are now. You're Wild Bill Hickok.
1: Yes, ma'am, and Jingles.
4: That's right, ma'am.
3: I'm Margie Blaine. I can't think of anybody I'd rather meet when I'm in trouble.
1: Well, that's real nice of you, Miss Blaine, but... Oh, your troubles are all over now.
4: I'm afraid not, Jingles. Her dad's been shot and 2 polecats are still after that bag of gold you're carrying.
1: Gold? But Bill is heavy. Must be a fortune in here.
3: It's a fortune to us. It's all Dad and I have to show for all our work.
1: Is that so? Well, now, don't you worry your pretty little old head about a little old thing. No, sir. Not one teensy-weensy little old thing. Bill, did you say your daddy was shot?
4: That's right, Jingles. Hmm. We better get back there to their claim and see how badly he's hurt.
3: Oh, would you? I wouldn't have left him, but I thought I'd better ride for help.
1: Well, you got help now, Miss Margie. No matter what happens, we're with you.
4: We sure are. By the way, how are your nerves, Jingles?
1: Now, Bill, you shouldn't have said that. I can just feel them getting tighter and tighter till they're about to pop. Fine vacation this is.
4: Now, I agree with you, partner. We've got a lot to do. Come on, let's ride.

0: here we are, Bill. Dad was inside the shack when I left.
1: We'll go in and have a look.
2: Whoa, Jugger, whoa. We sure pounded that trail getting here.
0: Hurry, Bill. I hope we're not too late to help Dad.
1: Leave the horses, Jingles, but bring that sack of gold along.
2: All right, Bill.
1: And hurry it up.
2: All right, I'm hurrying.
0: Right this way. There he is. Dad.
3: Margie, girl, you're safe.
0: Sure I am, but how are you?
3: I got a bullet hole in my side, but I'm still here. Dad, blame varmints.
1: Let me have a look at it.
3: Hey, Margie, look out for those two men.
0: Oh, it's all right, Dad. This is Wild Bill Hickok.
2: And Jingles.
3: Margie, those men can't...
0: Wild Bill and Jingles took care of those men, Dad. Don't you worry about them.
3: But let me tell you, Margie...
2: You must have scared those varmints over into the next county.
0: Bill and Jingles were just wonderful.
3: But they're not gone.
2: Sure they are, and they didn't get what they were after. We got your gold right here.
1: That's all I want to know. Get them up. Way up, all of you.
2: It's one of them sidewinders.
3: That's what I was trying to tell you. They both come back here. But you...

0: wouldn't listen to me.
1: I might have known we couldn't get rid of a pair of rats that easy.
2: That's enough of that. One more crack out of you, Hickok, and the next one won't be close. I'm taking that gold, and if anybody makes a move, I'll fix up his vest with a row of lead buttonholes.
1: Give him the gold, Jingles.
3: Oh, Dad.
0: Never mind, Margiani.
4: Here's your gold, but we'll get that back from you if I get a nervous breakdown trying to do it.
1: Easy, Jingles.
2: Hickok's right.
5: You shouldn't have said that big stuff. Pete.
6: Yeah, boys?
2: Let's give it to him.
6: That'll be a pleasure.
2: Now, Jingles, now!

0: Come on, Wranglers, it's roundup time. And Charlie is just about to explode with the biggest news that's hit the ranch since I stepped on a hot branding iron in my bare feet.
1: Yeah, and this is news, kids. It's all about the brand new fascinating snap, crackle, pop rings that Kellogg's Rice Krispies have made up especially for you. You never saw anything like them. Each ring is made to resemble one of those wonderful little characters, Snap, Crackle, and Pop. And listen, you make the face on the ring wiggle and squirm in all sorts of funny ways just by turning a special knob. And the band is adjustable to fit any size finger. If you could only see one of these.
0: Oh, come on, Charlie. Quit your jawing and tell us how to get one.
1: Well, I just got a little excited, Slim. 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
0: Well, sir, now we know what to do, don't we, gang? So long, Charlie. I'm on my way to the store to get my box of Rice Krispies.
1: And how about you, kids? 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Caught by two bandits in a cabin with a wounded miner and his daughter, Wild Bill and Jingles are confronted with blazing six guns as they make a desperate attempt to fight their way out of the trap.
0: He's getting away, Jingles. After him.
2: There he is. I'll get him. Missed him, doggone it.
0: Back in the house, Jingles. We got one anyway. Sit right there, Peter. I'll finish the job.
3: Oh, I ain't moving, Hickok. You like to tore my arm off with your first shot.
0: Who's your partner?
3: That's my boss, Blackie Stone. You won't catch him for a while.
2: Maybe not, but we're sure gonna try.
0: Jingles, stay here and watch this coyote. I'm going after Blackie.
2: But Bill!
4: Save your breath, Jingles. He's gone.
2: Yeah, I ain't with him. No telling what'll happen to my nerves while I'm sitting here worrying about Bill.
4: Maybe you can help me do something for Dad.
2: Sure. He kind of forgot about you, Mr. Blaine.
5: And that's all right. Did me good just to watch you and Bill in action.
2: Well, we'll get you patched up in no time. Say.
4: What's the matter, Jingles?
2: No, nothing. Nothing we can't get fixed. We better get your dad to a doctor.
4: Is it that bad?
2: Oh, no. It ain't very bad, but it's a good idea to have a checkup from a doctor or every now and then. Especially when you got a bullet inside of you.
4: Jingles, look out for Pete.
3: No, I got you.
2: You got nobody.
3: You a part, big boy.
2: No, you won't.
3: Just for that.
2: You can hit, but so can I.
4: Oh, Jingles, that was wonderful.
2: Woo-wee, that was almost as good as Bill could do it. Now I'm going to tie this varmint up tight so he won't try any more tricks.
4: You really did a job on Pete, Jingles. He's still out.
2: Yeah, I sure should.
6: Hold it right there, you big moose.
2: Blackie!
6: That's right. I led your pal Hickok in a big circle and come back to get Pete. Now, you got to spoil it by knocking him out.
2: Good.
6: Button that big lip of yours and give me a hand, quick.
2: Oh, I will not. No, that was too close.
6: Arms, move. Pick up Pete and go put him on his horse and tie him in the saddle.
4: You better do what he says, Jingles.
2: All right. I'll do it now.
6: You, come here.
4: You leave me alone.
2: Keep your hands off of her.
6: You keep forgetting I got the gun.
2: Oh.
6: She's going out of here in front of me just in case Hickok comes back and gets any ideas of stopping me. He won't throw no lead if he might hit her. Now let's go. Out the door.
2: This guy's heavy.
6: Get a move on.
2: I'm moving now. I wonder where Bill is.
6: Stop worrying about him. Put Pete on that horse. And you, stay right in front of me.
4: Can't do anything else. You got a gun in the back.
7: All right, Blackie, don't move.
2: Bill!
6: Where is he?
7: Coming down.
2: Hey. That might be Bill was on the roof.
7: Give me that gun. Let go of it.
2: You're breaking my arm.
7: Drop that gun.
3: All right.
0: That's better.
3: You ain't taking me.
0: Pull a bite, huh?
3: I've had enough.
2: You dropped him in a hurry, Bill.
0: Well, I was getting tired of his tricks. Tie both of them up, Jingles. We'll take them to jail and get Margie's dad to the doctor.
2: That's a good idea. Maybe the doctor better look at me, too. I've had an awful lot of excitement for a man who's on the edge of a nervous breakdown.

0: your dad's going to be all right as soon as he wakes up and has a few days' rest, Miss Margie.
1: Oh, I'm so glad. I guess I have Bill and Jingles to thank for helping me get him here in time.
2: Well, I'm glad we could do it, Miss Margie.
3: Yeah, I thought for a while we weren't going to make it.
0: Say, while you're here, Jingles, I'd better take another look at you, too. Open up your shirt and let me listen to your chest.
3: That's a good idea.
0: How you been feeling?
3: Oh, I don't really know, Doc. Bill and I started out to go fishing, but we didn't get much of a vacation.
0: Take a deep breath. Exhale.
3: That tickles.
0: How's
3: it sound, Doctor? You hear any noises like a nervous breakdown?
0: Not a thing wrong, Jingles. You're in perfect shape. Just goes to show what a little bit of quiet living will do to a man. That'll be $1.06.
3: $1.06? Bill, you got $1.06. Dad burned doctors.
2: Take it easy, Jingles. Just relax.
3: Relax? Nothing. Bill, if living as quietly as we have been lately don't give me a nervous breakdown, nothing will. I'm going out and get me a big dinner and have 3 more apple pies for dessert.

0: And now, here are the stars of Wild Bill Hickok, Guy Madison and Andy Devine.
1: Andy and I want to thank you for joining us today, and we hope you'll see you again on Monday.
2: Yes, sir, because we got a humdinger of a story about two little shavers who try to save a railroad camp from their enemies. It's called Bad Medicine at Dry Gulch.
1: Meanwhile, Andy and I hope you'll remember to ask Mom to get a package of the world's only talking cereal, Kellogg's Rice Krispies.
2: Yes, sir, kids. As soon as you pour milk or cream over Rice Krispies, they greet you with a friendly snap, crackle, and pop. That's to let you know how fresh and crisp they are.
1: Sure, tastes wonderful, too, don't they, Andy?
2: Sure as I'm standing here talking, they do.
1: So long, kids.
2: See you Monday.
0: The greatest name in cereals has brought you another exciting story of Wild Bill Hickok, starring Guy Madison and Andy Devine in person. Today's cast included Barbara Luddy, Fred Shields, Leo Curley, Ed Max, and Dusty Walker. Our story was written and directed by Paul Pierce, music by Dick Orant. This is a David Heyer production, transcribed in Hollywood. Now, this is Charlie Lyon speaking for Kellogg's, the greatest name in cereals, reminding you to listen again Monday, same time, same station, when Kellogg's Pep Wheat Flakes present Wild Bill Hickok in Bad Medicine at Dry Gulch.

0: Marie Wilson and Charlie Butterworth for your contribution to the evening's fun. And immediately after Tiny's message, there's a little vocal contribution I'd like to make. All right, Tiny?
1: Thank you, Al. Okay, Lud? Little ballad is called Hands Across the Table. Whether it conjures up a picture of two romantic people holding hands or a picture of Junior reaching across the table for a second piece of cake, I want you to remember this one fact. Those hands, no matter whose they are, can spread the germs of many common diseases. 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Teach the children this habit. 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Always use Lifebuoy for hands and face as well as the bath.

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0: 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Let's join our friend the Great Gildersleeve, whom we meet this evening as a member of the Summerfield School Board. In this capacity, he's attending a meeting of the Parent Teachers Association in the auditorium of the Summerfield Grammar School with Miss Eve Goodwin as chairman.
1: Meeting, he says.
0: Well, it would be a meeting, except that so far nobody but Gildersleeve and Miss Goodwin have showed up.
2: What time is it, Throckmorton?
1: Time? 8:15, Eve. What time is the meeting supposed to start?
2: At 8. Wouldn't it be awful if nobody came?
1: It would suit me fine. I'll tell you what, Eve. Let's lock the doors right now so nobody can get in.
2: Throckmorton, what on earth for?
1: Then you and I could play school.
2: Silly.
1: I'll be the naughty boy and you make me stay after. How about it?
2: Oh, don't be childish, Throckmorton.
1: Childish? Don't you even want to know what I did that was naughty? I wrote something naughty on the blackboard.
2: All right, what was it?
1: I love teacher. Please, can I stay after school, teacher?
2: No, Throckmorton. Go home and write out the multiplication table 50 times.
1: Let's get out of here, Eve. Nobody's coming.
2: We know Judge Hooker's coming because we announced him as our principal speaker. We sent out over 200 postcards.
1: Announcing Judge Hooker would speak?
2: Of course.
1: Well, no wonder nobody's here. People don't want to listen to that old goat bleating at them.
2: The judge is highly respected in the community, Throckmorton. He has a great many admirers.
1: Yeah, and they're all sitting right here waiting for him to speak. Count them.
2: Well, I don't understand it. When you send a... There's someone at the door now.
1: If it's a fan of Judge Hooker's, I want to see him. Well, by George, it is at that. Hello, Judge.
3: Hi, Gildy. Good evening, gracious lady.
2: Good evening, Judge.
3: Well, where's our audience?
1: I was just going to ask you that, Judge. You're the main attraction this evening, I believe. Maybe nobody wants to hear that speech of yours anymore. The law as the bulwark of freedom.
3: My speech has nothing to do with tonight's attendance. The YMCA is giving a minstrel show tonight to raise money for a new pool table. That's where everybody's gone.
1: Oh? Well, that's what we got to compete with, then. Entertainment.
3: Yeah, but how can we compete?
2: Well, Judge, I think your speech might have been a little closer to the subject of education.
1: Just what I've been trying to say, Eve. Now, for instance, I might give a little talk on child psychology.
3: You? I'm the authority on child psychology around this town. Juvenile delinquency, I call it.
1: I just read a magazine article about it.
3: So did I.
2: Oh, please, Horace. Throckmorton.
4: He raised his voice to me.
3: I'm sorry, Eve, but Gildersleeve is so irritating.
5: What?
2: Throckmorton. Now, Horace, there's nothing to fight about. You both want to talk on child psychology. Now, why can't we have a debate?
1: Debate? By George. Now, that's something people would come to hear.
2: Have you definite views on the subject, Throckmorton?
1: Have I? I told you I read this article.
2: And you, Judge?
3: I can put my views on juvenile delinquency in a nutshell. Spare the rod and spoil the child.
1: Yeah, I might have known that's how you'd look at it, Judge. Kid steals a pack of chewing gum and you'd send him up for 5 years.
3: I'd do nothing of the kind. On the other hand, I wouldn't just give him a pat on the back.
1: It's old dodos like you that make juvenile delinquency a problem.
3: And it's ignorant boneheads like you that make it more difficult.
2: Gentlemen, gentlemen, hold your fire. We'll stage the debate a week from tonight. And may the best man win.
1: I'm a cinch. Leroy?
5: Yeah?
1: Where's that little magazine that was lying around the parlor yesterday? Magazine Digest.
5: Yesterday?
1: It's been kicking around here for days. Now when I want it, I can't find it.
5: Yep, I know how it is, Unc.
1: The philosopher, even. You haven't seen the magazine? Had an article on child psychology in it.
5: Nope. Did you ask Bertie?
1: She hadn't seen it. Oh, well, I guess I can remember enough of it. Let's see. Maybe if I could make a sort of an outline. Haven't you anything to do, Leroy?
5: Not a thing.
1: Well, find something. You make me nervous just sitting there while I'm trying to work.
5: Okay. Leroy! Leroy!
1: Somebody calling you, Leroy?
5: Yeah.
1: Well, answer him. Gods, there's a kid for you to play with.
5: He's not a kid. He's just a little boy.
1: Well, play with him anyway.
5: Leroy!
1: Leroy's in here, sonny. Come on in.
5: Oh, for corn's sake. He's too little.
6: Hello, Leroy. What you doing?
5: Nothing.
1: Manners, Leroy. I don't believe I know you, young man. What's your name?
5: Craig. He's Craig Bullard.
1: Oh, another one of the Bullard family. Well, well, I've met your brother Marshall, and I've met your dad. And you're Craig. Well, quite a family.
5: Let's play, Leroy. Play what?
6: My father gave me this magic trick, but I don't know how it works.
5: Magic? Let's see. Hey, this is the Mahatma's magic box. Cost $8.75.
6: How does it work?
5: Well, I'll show you how it works, Craig. Now, look, you sit down here on the sofa, and I'll show you the trick. Holy cow, the Mahatma's magic box, $8.75.
1: You be careful with Craig's expensive trick, Leroy.
5: I can handle it. Look, Craig, you see, I take this quarter, and I open the door of the Mahatma's magic box. I place the quarter inside, and I close the door. Now, the quarter's in there, isn't it? It's in there, all right, isn't it?
6: I don't know.
5: You just saw me put it in. You can hear it.
6: You hear it? Yes, I hear it.
5: But now I open the door of the Mahatma's box, and we do not see the quarter.
6: Open the other door.
5: The other door? Oh. We open the other door, but the quarter has vanished.
6: You moved it. Open the other door.
5: The other door? We open the other door, no quarter.
6: You moved it again. Open both doors.
5: I have opened both doors. I open this door, no quarter. I open the other door, no quarter there either.
6: Open both doors at the same time.
5: What?
7: Open both doors at the same time.
1: Ye God.
5: Oh, both doors at the same time. Very well. But where's the quarter?
1: Well, I'll be. Was it really in there, Leroy?
5: Well, sure. You saw me put the quarter in, didn't you, Craig?
6: I thought so. Where does it go?
5: That's the magic. Well, Craig, this is a kind of a tough trick to learn. How'd you like to trade it for something easier?
1: Leroy.
5: What's the matter?
1: No swindling, please.
5: Oh, I won't jip him. You want to trade this for something easier, Craig?
6: Okay.
1: I wonder if you and Craig could do your trading upstairs, my boy. I'm trying to do some work here.
5: Oh, sure. Come on, Craigie, old boy. I'll show you all my magic stuff.
1: He's going to swindle him. I'd rather he did it where I can't hear the details. Now, let's see here. I suppose Hooker will have a lot of statistics. That kind of stuff. Maybe I should throw in a few. It may surprise my esteemed opponent to learn that in six large cities where corporal punishment was abolished last year, juvenile delinquency fell off 19%. Wonder if you'll know I made that up.
5: Oh, wait a minute, Craig! Craig! Wait! He went
1: crazy! Oh, my goodness.
5: Craig!
1: Now, what's the matter here?
6: He took my magic box away from me.
5: I did not.
6: He took it away.
1: Leroy, let me have the facts.
5: I didn't take it. We traded. He said he'd trade the box for my Egyptian changing bag.
1: Is that right, Craig? Are you willing to trade your box for the bag?
6: The bag is torn. I want my box.
1: Is the bag torn, Leroy?
5: Just a small tear. Hardly shows at all. Outside of that, it's in perfect condition.
1: How much is the bag worth?
5: I don't remember exactly.
1: Well, it wasn't worth any $8.75 brand new, was it?
5: No. But they're hard to get now. Or they will be one of these days. They might stop making them.
1: Leroy, give the boy his box. You run upstairs with Leroy, Craig, and you'll get your box back.
6: Thank you.
5: I'll tell you what I'll do, Craig. If you don't like the changing bag, I got a set of Chinese rings.
1: Upstairs, Leroy.
5: Okie doke. I think you like the things, Craig.
1: Leroy certainly sticks to the thing when he wants to. Yes, sir, there's a lot of Bulldog Gildersleeve in that boy. Well, come on, Bulldog. Get your teeth in old Judge Hooker here. Let's see. I was throwing statistics at him. Oh, yes. The average rainfall...
8: Leroy, give him his box.
6: He took my magic box away from me.
5: I did not. It was a trade. Gosh, Unc, he made the trade. The changing bag and the Chinese rings.
1: Well, that sounds fair enough. What's wrong with that?
6: The bag is torn and the rings are rusty.
1: I'm tired of this, Leroy. Stop trying to get Craig's box away from him and just play nicely.
5: Play what?
1: Go out in the backyard and play catch or something sensible and healthy. Can you catch a ball, Craig?
5: Sure. He can, Unc. He's a butterfinger.
8: Well, teach him. Ye gods, I'm busy.

0: don't suppose I have to write out every syllable I'm going to say there, as long as I have the general idea. Now what? Some more kids, I suppose. Come in.
1: Are you Mr. Gildersleeve?
0: Oh, yes, I am. Pardon me, I thought it was someone I knew at the door.
1: I'm Mrs. Bullard from across the street.
0: Well, this is indeed a pleasure. Now I've met the whole family. There's a youngster of yours around here somewhere playing with my nephew.
1: Well, that's what I wanted to ask you, Mr. Gildersleeve. I thought I saw Craig come over here.
0: Yes, he's here. Seems like a mighty nice boy, too.
1: I'm glad if he's made a good impression, because I wanted to ask you to do us a favor. Do me a favor.
0: Anything at all, Mrs. Bullard. Anything at all.
1: Well, I've just managed to make an appointment at the hairdresser's, and I wondered if I could leave Craig over here for the next couple of hours.
0: Is that all? Well, I thought you were going to ask a real favor. Craig is having such a good time with Leroy. That's nothing, Mrs. Bullard.
1: Oh, thank you so much, Mr. Gildersleeve. I've got to run now, but I'll pick up Craig as soon as I get back.
0: Don't have him on your mind. Well, pleasant woman. Seems a little young for Bullard.
2: Mr. Gildersleeve.
0: Oh, what is it, Bertie?
2: I guess I'll be going now.
0: Going? Going where?
2: Did you forget? You told me I could take this afternoon off, and it's 12 o'clock right now.
0: By George, Bertie, I had forgotten. Well, go along, Bertie.
2: Yes, sir. I'll be back around 4:30. Goodbye, Miss Gilsey.
0: Goodbye, Bertie. Have a good... Oh, Bertie.
2: Well, you want Miss Gilsey?
0: On your way, just ask Leroy to come in here, will you?
2: Leroy ain't here. He left with Piggy about a half hour ago.
0: He left? What about that little boy that was with him?
2: He's just sitting out there in the backyard by himself.
0: Wait till I catch that Leroy. All right, Bertie. Thanks anyway.
2: You're welcome, Miss Gilsey. Goodbye.
0: Goodbye. Leroy has the manners of a pig. Well, maybe I'll get a chance to do some work on him this summer. Let's see here.
3: Mr. Gildersleeve.
0: What is it, Craig?
3: I'm hungry. I want some lunch.
0: Bertie! Bertie! Confound it, Craig. Why didn't you think of that 5 minutes ago?
4: Craig Gildersleeve will be with us again in just a few seconds. If there are any enthusiastic bread eaters in our listening audience, here's where you come in for a bit of special attention. 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Now let's get back to the great Gildersleeve, who finds himself, with Bertie away, faced with the problem of providing lunch for himself and his little guest from across the street.
0: Well, come on, Craig. Let's go out to the kitchen and see what's there, shall we? What say?
3: I'm hungry.
0: I know you're hungry. We're going to get you a nice big lunch. All the things you like, too. What's your favorite?
3: Ice cream.
0: Yes, I know. But that would hardly do for lunch, now, would it? What would you like for lunch?
3: Ice cream.
0: Well, now, you know as well as I do that we don't eat ice cream for lunch. Now, let's see what we have here. Well, we have raspberry jam, if you like that. Bread and jam. And here's a can of tuna. Mmm. You could have a tuna sandwich. Now, which would you like?
3: Ice cream.
0: Now, look, Craig, let's be reasonable, shall we? I've got work to do, and I've got to get back to it. We haven't any ice cream, and if we had some, you wouldn't be allowed to have it. Now, we've got all this nice stuff here. Make up your mind. Which is it going to be? What does your mother usually give you for lunch?
3: Ice cream.
5: All right, come on, we'll get some ice cream.
0: Go ahead.
3: Why are we going in here?
0: Because you wouldn't eat what we had to offer at home.
3: Is this where they have the ice cream?
0: Yes. Now go ahead.
6: Well, hello, Mr. Gillespie.
0: Hello, Peavy.
6: Who's your young friend?
0: This is Rumson Bullard, younger boy. Say hello to Mr. Peavy, Craig.
3: How do you do?
6: How do you do, sonny? It's mannerly little fellow, isn't he?
0: Well, yes, his manners were all right.
6: And what can I do for you today, young man?
0: Well, Craig and I drop in for a bite of lunch. Climb up on the stool there, Craig.
6: Can you make it? Well, I should say so, am I? You're a good climber, aren't you?
3: I can climb trees, too.
0: How'd you like to go and climb one? Craig's mother's gone out for a while, Peavy, so I get to take care of him.
6: Well, now, isn't that nice? And what are you going to have for lunch, Sonny?
3: Ice cream.
6: Oh, but ice cream is for dessert. What are you going to have to start with?
3: Ice cream.
0: There's no use arguing with a child, Peavy. I've tried it. Just give him the ice cream.
6: Well, perhaps you didn't put it to him the right way, Mr. Gillespie. A lot of people get impatient with children. That never works.
0: No.
6: You see, Sonny, we don't start with ice cream. Oh, dear, no, because that would spoil our appetite, wouldn't it?
0: It's no use, Peavy.
6: Now, if you want ice cream, you'll have to eat something else first. You know, a sandwich or something. You understand?
0: I tell you, it's no use.
6: Now, we have all kinds of sandwiches here. Chopped eggs, Swiss cheese, tuna, tomato.
3: I like tuna.
6: Tuna it is.
0: Why, you look... I offered him a tuna sandwich at home, and he said he didn't want it.
6: Yeah, perhaps the boy changed his mind, Mr. Gildersleeve. That's everybody's privilege.
0: Huh.
6: Now, there's your sandwich, Sonny. Want me to unwrap it for you?
3: I can do it.
6: Well, you're a big boy, aren't you? Fine lad. Fine lad. You see, Mr. Gildersleeve, you just have to know how to handle him.
3: Don't forget my ice cream.
6: No, indeed. Ice cream coming right up.
7: Yes, yes.
6: I've always found that reason works pretty well with children.
0: Well, I'm not against it, you understand. I always try reason when everything else fails. But you can't count on it.
6: Ah, there's your dessert, Sonny.
3: Thank you.
6: Sandwich first, remember?
0: Hi, George, I'll say one thing for you, Peavy. You certainly have a way with kids.
6: Well, no, I wouldn't say that.
0: Oh, you have, definitely. I argued with him till I was black in the face. All you have to do is speak to him.
6: Well, it's really very simple, Mr. Gildersleeve. You have to remember the children are people, that's all, just like you or me.
0: You know, I'm glad to hear you say that, Peavy. I'm taking part in a debate with Judge Hooker tonight before the Parent Teachers Association.
6: Yeah, I saw that in the paper.
0: I was beginning to think maybe I was on the wrong side. Now, the judge, he thinks the only way to handle children is to get them into juvenile court and send them up for 5 years.
6: Well, the judge has never had any children of his own. Just between you and me, I don't think he knows anything about it.
0: He's going to find that out this evening.
3: I'm through. Can I have some water?
6: Why, Craig, you've eaten your ice cream.
0: And never touched your sandwich. Listen, you...
6: Just a minute, Mr. Gildersleeve. Now, Craig, you and I had an understanding, didn't we? You were to eat the sandwich first.
3: But I didn't want the sandwich.
6: Well, that makes no difference. We had an agreement. So I think you ought to eat the sandwich now.
3: But I'm not hungry.
6: I told you you wouldn't be hungry if you ate the ice cream first. But I'm going to have to ask you to eat the sandwich just the same.
3: But I don't want to.
6: Listen, do you want me to tell your mother you eat that sandwich?
3: But I'll get sick.
6: Well, you ordered it. Now eat it.
0: Craig, I'm afraid we've annoyed Mr. Peavy.
6: Spoiled little devil. If we were mine, I'd... Well, but he isn't.

0: Now, let's see here. Where is it? Craig, have you been... Oh, here it is. Let's see. I say, Miss Goodwin, my honored opponent, Judge Hooker, fellow members of the PTA...
1: Where's Leroy?
0: I've told you, Craig, I don't know where Leroy is. I suspect he's hiding.
1: I want Leroy to play with me.
0: Well, he can't play with you. He isn't here.
1: When will he be back?
0: I don't know.
1: Where did he go?
0: For the 100th time, I don't know where he went.
1: I want him to play with me.
0: Look, Craig, I'm trying to work here. It's very important. I've got just half an hour to finish this. Now, you go upstairs to Leroy's room and find something to do, or by George, I'll... Well, you go upstairs, that's all.
1: I want Leroy to come with me.
0: Leroy isn't here, ye gods! Now what? If it isn't one thing, it's another. Well, Mrs. Bullard, so you're back.
2: Oh, I must apologize. I'm afraid I'm terribly late.
0: Not at all. Come in.
2: Is Craig here?
0: Yes, indeed. He's been here every minute. Oh, Craig. Craigie, darling, your mother's here.
2: Come, Craig. Oh, I do hope he hasn't been too much trouble.
0: Trouble? Not a bit. He's been a perfect little angel.
2: Well, I'm so glad to hear it. Come, darling.
0: Yes, indeed. Craig and I have gotten to be great friends. Haven't we, Craig? Haven't we?
2: Mr. Gildersleeve asked you a question, dear.
0: Cat's got his tongue, I guess. Well, he's probably tired. Had a big day.
2: Yes. Well, Mr. Gildersleeve, I can't thank you enough.
0: Oh, don't mention it. Glad to have it. Glad to have him anytime. We had more fun, didn't we, Craig? Yes, indeed.
2: Well, goodbye.
0: Goodbye. Give my regards to your husband.
2: You must come over when we get settled.
0: Oh, I will. Be delighted. Yes, yes. Yes, yes. Well, maybe I can get something done around here for a change. Where the devil was I? Maybe I'm going at this thing wrong. If I give all my arguments at the start, the judge will refute them. But if I just stall and save all my arguments for the rebuttal, he won't get a chance to answer them. The old goat, that'll burn him up. Who's that? Leroy?
3: No, it's me.
0: Oh, hello, Marjorie.
3: Come on in, Marshall. Uncle March, you know Marshall.
0: Oh, yes, yes.
4: How do you do, sir?
0: Your little brother just spent the whole day here.
4: Oh, that's so?
0: Yeah.
3: Over here, Marshall. Have you got the record?
4: Yes, is there a needle in that thing?
0: Marjorie.
3: Yes?
0: If you don't mind, I'm doing a little work in here, so if you're planning to play the phonograph...
3: Oh, that's all right. You won't bother us.
0: Well, rather than run any risk of that, my dear, I think perhaps I'll retire to my study.
4: Oh, you're not disturbing us, Mr. Gildersleeve. Stick around.
3: Yes, stick around, Uncle Mort. You'll love this. It's called Sad Sack. Play it, Marshall.
0: I give up. I give up. Everything. I've been trying all day to get 2 minutes to myself here, but no. And this is the last straw. Ta-da. When Bertie comes in, tell her I'll have my dinner served alone in my study.
4: What's the matter with him?
3: I don't know. He gets like that. Play it, Marshall.
4: Yeah.
0: My George, the judge is right about kids. You ought to send them up for 5 years, every month. No manners, no conscience. Come in.
5: Excuse me.
0: Oh, you can take the dishes, Bertie. I'm through.
5: It ain't that. Miss Goodwin and Judge Hooker are here to take you to the school meeting.
0: Gee, what'll I tell Eve? I'm not prepared.
6: Tell me.
0: Oh, coming, Judge.
6: Haven't got much time. Meeting's called for 8.
0: Be right with you, Horace. Well, hello, Eve.
7: Good evening, Throckmorton.
6: Hope you're in good form this evening, Gildy, because I'm prepared to give you the trouncing of your life in this debate.
0: Well, I'm afraid there isn't going to be any debate this evening, Judge.
6: Why not?
0: Because you can't have a debate when two men are on the same side.
6: What?
7: Throckmorton, I don't understand. You mean that now all of a sudden you're in favor of corporal punishment for children?
0: Eve, if you'd spent the day I've just spent, you'd be in favor of capital punishment.
7: Oh, well, really? With all those people down there at the meeting, what are we going to do?
0: Now, don't get excited, Eve. I've got a better idea. Now, who wants to listen to a dull old debate? Do you, Judge? Do I? No. Entertainment. That's what they want. Now, I've got an idea that's going to be great. We can bring it up before the meeting tonight.
6: What's that, Gildy?
0: Why don't we put on a minstrel show?
7: The Parent Teachers Association?
0: Sure.
7: What a perfectly awful idea.
6: Well, I don't know, Eve. It might be kind of fun.
0: Sure it would. Who's that fat lady I done seen you with last night, Jeff?
6: That was no lady. That was my wife. Yeah. Yes. Mr. Gildersleeve, what's the best way to raise spinach?
0: With a fork? Any fool knows that. Yuck. Judge, I'll be down to meet you in a taxi, honey.
8: Better be ready by half past eight.
7: No,
8: oh, honey, don't be late. I'm going to meet you when...

0: What do you got there, Leroy?
1: Oh, I got a new way to do the trick, Unc.
0: Is that the Mahatma's magic box?
1: Yeah, I traded it from Craig.
0: So you finally got it away from him, eh? What'd you give him for it, Leroy?
1: I gave him a pretty nice deal, Unc.
0: What did you give him?
1: Well, it might not seem so good to you, but a kid would love it.
0: What was it?
1: A solid glass doorknob. And 20 cents in cash.
0: Well, a deal is a deal, I guess. Good night, Leroy. Good night, everybody.
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7: 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Ladies and gentlemen, tonight in saluting the great game of football, we bring you a comedian who's been involved in many a place kick. And you know the place where he's been kicked. And here he is, Milton Berle.
8: Football, football, boola, boola, boola, boola. Fight, team, fight, oh, you alma mater. Hit that line, tote that bar, lift that option. Oh, I love football. You know, in the old days, when you saw a guy walking down the street with a blanket over his arm, he was going to a football game. But today, when you see a guy walking down the street with a blanket over his arm, he's going looking for a partner.
9: Look at little girl.
8: Yes, sir, boy. I want to tell you, college days, good old college. You know, there's one thing that kept me out of college, high school. Really? I'm not kidding. I almost went to Vassar, but
9: I really did, but I couldn't pass the physical.
8: Now, don't nudge her. She understands. Reminds me of my college days and my football coach. He was a wonderful man. I was a freshman at Bensonhurst Tech. And when he first sent word that he wanted to see me, I entered his office. Hello, coach.
10: Well, I suppose you're wondering why, of all the freshmen, I asked you to see me. You know why? Because I like you. It's as simple as that. I like you.
8: Oh, gee, coach.
10: I like the way you wear your beanie. I like your crew haircut with the bushy sideburns.
8: Thank you very much.
10: I like you. Kill me, I like you.
8: Well, thank you very much, coach.
10: Well, I like to do things for people I like. I'm like that. You, I like. That's why I want you to come out for the football team. Are you game?
8: Game? Why, coach, I'd die for dear old Bensonhurst.
10: Oh, what spirit. You go into training immediately. You'll have to give up late hours.
8: I'll give up late hours.
10: You'll have to give up pastries.
8: I'll give up pastries.
10: You'll have to give up girls.
8: I'll give up pastries.
10: Well, anybody else I'd throw out of the office for that crack. But you, I can't. I like you. When you like a person, I don't know, you like them. You, I am pleased to say, I like.
8: Well, gee, coach, I don't know what to say.
10: Say you like me.
8: I like you.
10: I like you, too.
8: I like you, too.
10: I bet I like you more than you like me.
8: No, I like you much more than you like me. And then came our first game. On the first play of the game, I was carried off the field with a fractured jaw and two broken legs. There was a big cheer.
10: What happened? Pearl, did you hear that crowd? They like you. I like you, too.
8: Well, thanks. I'd die for dear old Bensonhurst.
10: Ah, what spirit. All right, Pearl, up on your feet. You've got to get back in the game.
8: Back? But, Coach, my legs are broken. You've got 20 other players on the bench.
10: I don't like them. I like you. Do me something. I like you.
8: I played 4 years for old Bensonhurst. I remember it was the morning after my last game. The first person I saw was my old coach peeking into my oxygen tent. He spoke.
10: Congratulations, Burl.
8: Duh.
10: You won another game for us.
8: I won the game?
10: Yes. Their backfield kept slipping in your blood. The whole college likes you now. And you know what?
8: You like me, too.
10: Who told you?
8: You did.
10: Ah, good. I'm glad I did it. When I like someone, I like them to know I like them. You I like. I like you.
8: All right, even though I'm a broken-down wreck, I'd still die for dear old Bensonhurst.
10: Pearl, for 4 years you've been saying that.
8: I know.
10: So die already.
8: Thank you. Thank you. Not every man played football, but everyone has memories. Memories of walking across the campus with that one and only girl as you sang. Of the girl of my dreams is the only girl of the girls of the girls of the girls I love. You can be replaced, you know. Cynthia. Cynthia, golden memories of college days with Cynthia. Frustrated, neurotic Cynthia. You were the sweetheart of Sigmund Freud. How proud you were when they made you mascot of Yale. How heartbroken you were when the regular bulldog showed up. Big-hearted Cynthia, big Cynthia, 270 pounds. No wonder you were voted All-American Guard. Or was it large? But it was your size that made you so valuable to the team. You could keep the bench warm for 27 players. Fragrant Cynthia, that perfume you wore inspired the Whiff and Poof song. One whiff and everybody went poof. I like that. What a football player you are, Cynthia. Everyone can tell you used to play with Marquette. Marquette, the Fulton Fish Marquette. Fulton Fish Marquette. Joe cost me a fin. Unlovable. Lovable, Cynthia. Remember the time I took that bobby pin off your head? I didn't know it was the valve that let the air out. They're calling all cars. Calling all cars. But well, it's a wonderful evening, but this isn't it. So, Cynthia, until they blow your head up again, I'll keep singing. The moon.

0: you. Thank you very much.
1: Thank you. That was Al Goodman. That was Alan Roth.
2: I got the wrong fellow on my mind.
1: No, Alan, you're all right. You've got a wonderful band, and I could sum it up in two words. More rehearsals. And now, ladies and gentlemen, on with the show, ladies and gentlemen, as we present...
3: Football Forum tonight. Football Forum tonight. The question... Is Milton Berle wearing a football uniform, or are all those lumps his own?
1: Thank you, John Charles Schwartz. And now, let's have some football questions from our audience. Let's start with this gentleman over here picking his teeth with a hockey stick. Yes, sir?
4: Mr. Berle, I represent the New York Police Department, and I want you to know the wonderful job your program is doing in helping us in our work.
1: Oh, you use my program to make criminals happy?
4: No, to make them confess.
1: Thank you, J. Edgar Vacuum Cleaner. And now, who's next? All right, this young man in the first row, shaking the nuts out of a squirrel coat. Young man, what is your name?
5: My name is Princess Elizabeth.
1: Princess Elizabeth?
5: Yeah, but don't confuse me with the Princess Elizabeth in England.
1: Tell me, isn't your name Princess Elizabeth a bit odd?
5: Oh, not in our family.
1: No?
5: No, I got a brother named Queen Mary.
1: Yes?
5: Another one called Duchess of Windsor, and one called Catherine the Great.
1: Well, how come?
5: That's my mother.

0: I want to live. I got woo. I haven't even pitched yet.
1: Now, wait a minute.
0: I take my girl to a game. We're sitting there snuggling, nice and warm, when a handsome football player goes by. Whoosh. All of a sudden, I'm outside of the blanket. I'm young. I want to live.
1: Oh, please. You have to understand that girls like handsome men.
0: Oh, yeah. It's all right for you to say that. You're used to being ugly. Young, you know. I want to live. When I walk down that old ox road, it shouldn't be with an old ox.
1: Now, please. Now, but football is...
0: Big deal, those football players. Big and husky. Give me them heavy shoes, knee guard, shoulder padding, hip padding. I could weigh 105 pounds, too, you know.
1: Now, wait a minute.
0: I'm just tired of being swept off just because I can't play football. I want to live. I want to walk in the sun once more. I want to live, do you hear? I want to live.
1: Now quiet, young man. Take it easy. Have you got a question?
0: Yeah.
1: What is it?
0: You want to join me in a suicide pact?
1: Oh, beat it, will you? All right. Let's hear. Let's hear from the ladies. That woman in the second row knitting a sweater for her nose. What is your name, madam?
2: Tallulah Lapini. I'm a homemaker.
1: I see. And you have a question concerning football?
2: Yeah, how can I get my husband's mind off of football? He's getting pigskin punchy.
1: Your husband plays football?
2: You heard of the galloping ghost?
1: Yes.
2: He's the shuffling schmo.
1: He's crazy about football?
2: The minute he sees guys going into a huddle, he's right there in the middle.
1: He has the signals?
2: He has the dice.
1: Football's always on his mind.
2: That's all he dreams about. Last night he dreamed he kicked a field goal right between the bedposts. He made it, too.
1: Well, how do you know?
2: With my head.
1: Well, Mrs. Feeney, did he ever play football?
2: For one season with a Pitkin Polecat.
1: The Pitkin Polecats?
2: A very strong team.
1: Oh, sure.
2: They won 22 games with a win behind them.
1: Well, football really excites your husband, huh?
2: Terrible. Last Saturday, he was watching a game. A guy's running for a touchdown. My husband gets up and makes a diving tackle at him. Boy, was he cut up.
1: Cut up? There was glass on the field?
2: What field? He was watching a game on television.
1: Thank you, Mrs. Feeney. Thank you. And now, to continue our football forum, ladies and gentlemen, our forum tonight is honored to present one of America's great gridiron greats. That rugged, giant all-American whose line-plunging and bone-crushing strength is a legend. Bronco Biff Featherfield. Ladies and gentlemen, Mr. Featherfield.
3: Thank you, Mr. Burrow.
1: Tell us, Mr. Featherfield.
3: Excuse me, Mr. Burrell. Do you mind if I sit down?
1: Why?
3: I'm snookered.
1: You're tired?
3: I've been carrying a gardenia in my buttonhole. I think I strained myself.
1: But a gardenia isn't heavy.
3: Well, this one was just watered.
1: Oh, well, that's different. Mr. Featherfield, how did you first get into college football?
3: The coach tested me. Hmm? He said, if you had the ball and you suddenly came face to face with 11 200-pound tacklers, what would you do?
1: And how did you answer him?
3: I didn't. From the question alone, I fainted.
1: I see. And I suppose you met your wife through being a football hero?
3: Yes, I met her the day we played Notre Dame.
1: I see. She was in the Notre Dame stand?
3: She was in the Notre Dame line.
1: Well, that's ridiculous. Only men go to Notre Dame.
3: Mr. Burrell, have you ever seen my wife?
1: No.
3: Then shut up.
1: And you actually played football against your wife?
3: Yes. On the very first play of the game, they gave me the ball and told me to run around her end.
1: And did you?
3: Yes, but I had to leave the stadium to do it.
1: Your wife sounds like some player.
3: Oh, yeah. She can run, pass, block. There's just one thing I can't wait to see her do.
1: What's that?
3: Kick off.
1: Thank you very much, Mr. Featherfield.

0: it?
1: No.
2: Yippee!
3: That's it. Thank you.
2: Okay.
3: Wonderful.
4: Magnifico. E se la provvisora comiadro che danno queste bile è corto di mezzo costo e le comiadro here orchestra, which means...
2: back to football. You know, football in New York isn't the same since they discontinued those great annual Army Notre Dame games here. What battles! You know, I remember a couple of years ago, I took my little son, Junior, to the Army and Notre Dame game at Yankee Stadium, and I'll never forget, we were climbing up to our seats.
4: Junior!
2: Hurry up, Junior. The game is starting.
5: Oh, come on, Pop.
2: Oh, cool, brother. Just once, can't you pass an old lady without tackling her? Usher, how much farther up is it?
6: This way, sir.
2: Oh, fine. And I wrote to Notre Dame for these seats. I went right to the top man, Pat O'Brien. Junior! I'm sorry, madam. All right, Junior. Let go of her legs. She didn't make a first down. Now stop it. Oh, brother, if I...
6: Here are your seats, sir.
2: At last. Sit down there, Junior. Right there.
5: Hey, get a load of this dame in front of me with the big hat.
2: Well, if you ask her real nice to take it... I'm sorry, madam. Junior, good little boys don't bite strange ladies in the neck. Oh, what a monster. They'll find out.
7: The teams are on the field. Army wins the toss and will kick off to Notre Dame.
2: Ready for the kickoff. This is what I've been waiting for.
5: Hey, Pop, get me a hot dog.
2: Oh, no. Now, Junior, the stand is under the bleachers. I'm not getting you a hot dog.
5: You're kidding.
2: No, I'm not getting you a hot dog.
5: Okay, stand back. Here it comes.
2: No, Junior, please, not a tantrum. Not here.
5: No, come on, come on, come on.
2: No, take it easy, Junior. Junior, take it easy. Junior, stop it. Please. Oh, murder. Child. All right, you win. It's a long trip down there, but I'll get you the hot dog. Give me a hot dog. Thank you very much. Oh, my heart. I haven't walked up so many flights of steps since the last time I bought a suit. Oh, never again, Junior. Here's your hot dog.
5: Take it back. You forgot the mustard.
2: What do you think this is on my sleeve? Apple honey? Yeah, it's a nice hot dog with mustard.
5: I don't want it now.
2: Why?
5: I guess it was just a whim.
2: A whim? I'll wham you. That's what I'll do. See, by the clock, I only missed 30 seconds of the game.
5: Yeah, very dull.
2: What's the score?
5: 47 to 38.
2: Oh, I see. A punting duel. What's happening now, Junior?
5: Time out. Bublovich and Notre Dame is hurt.
2: I see what you mean.
7: Here's the substitution for Notre Dame. Vasilikauskiewicz going in for Hackel Aschenbrenner.
2: Come on, you Irish. They're getting ready. Good thing I brought my binoculars. I'll take a look.
8: Pardon me. Jim, can I take a look for those binoculars?
2: Oh, everybody has to sit right next to me. I haven't had a chance to look at it myself.
8: Ah, one of them selfish jerks, eh? I'm as good as you are. Want to fight?
2: Oh, quiet, quiet. All right. Here are the binoculars. And remember, just a fast look.
8: Thanks. Here, hold my bottle.
2: Okay, the hurry up.
5: Uh-huh, so you sneak the bottle here after all, eh, Pop?
2: Never mind.
5: Milty the silent nipper. Wait till I tell Mom.
2: Now, please, oh. Don't. It's this man's bottle next to me. Okay, mister, let's have my binoculars.
8: Binoculars? I passed them to the guy on my other side.
2: Hey, you, where's my binoculars?
5: He passed them to the guy next to him.
2: And he passed them to the next guy.
5: Well, look at the binoculars going around a stadium.
2: Where are they now?
7: There's another substitution. One moment, please. Say, will you pass me those binoculars?
2: Say, oh, that's where they are. I'm going right down there to that announcer, Junior. I'll be right back. Say, announcer, have you got my binoculars?
9: I passed them to the man next to me.
2: Oh, no. Oh, my lungs. I won't make it.
5: Hey, Pop!
2: Watch out, Junior. You're stepping on my tongue. couldn't catch up with the binoculars.
5: I got them, Pop.
2: You?
5: Yeah, they came clean around the stadium. Back to me.
2: Good. Now for the game.
8: Okay, mister. Let's have it.
2: Let's have what?
8: What are you, a smart guy or something? My bottle. I wish you hold my bottle.
2: Junior, did you...
5: I gave it to the man on this side.
2: Hey, mister, did my son give you a... Oh, you passed it on to the man next to you.
5: And he passed it to the next guy.
2: Where is it now?
7: Well, here's to Shovel's Stizzard.
2: I'll go down and get the bottle. That's what I'll do. Hey, announce, did a bottle of liquor pass by here?
0: I sure say not.

0: Oh, my seat's at last, the game.
1: You're just in time, Pop.
0: I am?
1: Yeah, there's another timeout.
0: It figured.
1: Fublev at your Notre Dame is hurt again.
0: Oh.
2: Attention, O'Houlihan going in for the Irish.
0: At last.
2: Correction, O'Houlihan going in for the Army. Karashinsky going in for the Irish.
0: What's that Notre Dame, a team or a U.N.? Look, Junior, they're starting to play.
3: Peanuts, get your hot roasted peanuts.
1: Pop, get me some peanuts.
0: First hot dogs, now peanuts. You want to ruin your appetite for dinner?
1: Mom's cooking tonight.
0: Oh, yeah? Boy, two bags.
3: Okay, catch.
0: Ow, ow! Ow, my nose. Here's a half a dollar, catch.
3: Got it. Here comes your change. Catch.
0: Great. All in pennies. I better get down on the seats and pick them up while nothing's going on. Here goes. What happened? I was under the seats. I didn't see what happened. What happened?
1: Well, Blanchard passed to Davis. Lateral back to Blanchard. He went 70 yards, fumble. Notre Dame recovered. Lou Jack was hurt on the play, but they fixed him up in time to throw a touchdown pass.
0: Did this all happen while I was under the seat?
1: Yes.
0: What's the score?
1: 97-97.
0: It's a nice tight game. What's going on now?
1: Time out.
0: Silly of me to ask.
1: Bublevich of Army is hurt.
0: Wait, you mean Bublevich of Notre Dame?
1: No, Army. While you were under the seat, he was drafted.
0: That was fast. That was fast. Now, look, I came to see a game. From now on, I'm not moving from the seat. You get it?
3: May I see your ticket, sir? You're in the wrong seat.
0: Usher, I've got news for you. They're right seats, you see. These are seats 8 and 9, row Z, Yankee Stadium.
3: I got news for you.
0: What?
3: This is the Polo Ground.
0: Oh, no. Oh, no.

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2: 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It's time once again for another comedy episode of Our Miss Brooks under the direction of Al Lewis. Well, it's always wise to obey the traffic regulations. And our Miss Brooks, who teaches English at Madison High School, has always tried to do so.
3: Especially since last week, when our beloved principal, Mr. Conklin, instituted another of his Drive Safely campaigns. Friday morning at breakfast, my landlady asked the reason.
4: What's behind this campaign, Tommy?
3: Oh, same thing as last month, Mrs. Davis. Somebody parked too close to his car and scratched his bumper. And as if that wasn't enough, I got this ticket last Monday, right after he warned us about driving carefully.
4: But you didn't tell me about it.
3: I was afraid to mention it. If Mr. Conklin hears about it, I'm a goner.
4: What kind of a ticket was it, Connie? For illegal parking?
3: Not exactly. It's for speeding, going through a red light, reckless driving, driving on the sidewalk and hitting a fruit stand.
4: Well, my goodness, a person's entitled to a little fun once in a while.
3: You don't understand, Mrs. Davis. None of it was my fault.
4: Oh, who was driving?
3: Nobody.
4: I know you have much money, Connie, but if we sell my Hudson, you can go away for a nice long rest.
3: I may go away without selling your Hudson. Fortunately, I asked for a trial by jury. I'm sure I can prove my innocence to them.
4: Well, I'm sure you can, dear. Now, how about proving it to me?
3: Of course. I simply ran out of gas, Mrs. Davis, so I parked my car on top of the hill and walked down to get some. Then some idiot tried to squeeze into the parking space behind my car, and in doing so, pushed it hard enough to start it rolling. When it came to a stop against the fruit stand, I ran over to try and back it off the sidewalk. That's when the policeman came over and wrote out this ticket.
4: But, Connie, why didn't you apply the brakes before it hit the fruit stand?
3: I told you I wasn't in the car.
4: Oh. Well, couldn't you explain that to the policeman?
3: I did. But he insisted that driving from outside the car is very dangerous. He wouldn't listen to reason, and I've got to be in court today at 2 p.m.
4: But school won't be over by 2.
3: For me, it will. My problem now is to get off without Mr. Conklin knowing why. Oh, that's Walter Denton. He's driving me to school today. The mechanic is still picking peaches out of my fan belt. Come in, Walter.
4: I'll put up some more toast. Walter always likes to have his second breakfast with us.
5: Most radiant sun in my universe.
3: Down, Walter. I haven't come up yet. What makes you so chipper this morning?
5: The movie I saw last night. William Bendix and Johnny Holiday. It shows that no matter how underprivileged you are, or that even if you run afoul of the law, there's still a way out.
3: You didn't get here a minute too soon.
5: Well, I was a little brought down after the movie, when I took Harriet Conklin home. I wasn't on her porch 5 minutes before her father politely asked me to leave.
3: Politely?
5: I jumped down the steps before he could kick me. Well, what's the matter with you this morning, Miss Brooks? You look a little glum.
3: I am a little, but I'd rather not discuss it if you don't mind.
5: Well, maybe I can help. What's wrong?
3: I'm afraid it's a secret, Walter.
4: Hello, Walter. I fixed some cinnamon toast for us.
5: Oh, well, Mrs. Davis. And how are you this morning?
4: I'm fine, thanks, but Miss Brooks could do with a little cheering up. That traffic ticket has her all upset.
3: Mrs. Davis.
5: So that's why you're glum. Well, when did you get the ticket, Miss Brooks?
3: Last Monday, Walter, but I don't want anybody to know about it.
5: Your secret will never pass my lips. What did you get the ticket for?
3: Well, according to the policeman who made it out, it's for speeding, going through a red light, reckless driving, driving on the sidewalk, and hitting a fruit stand.
5: For that, you got a ticket? Sure cracking down, aren't they?
4: It wasn't her fault. She simply parked on the top of a hill to get some gas.
3: Which I'd run out of. Then when another car tried to park behind my car, it was pushed and started rolling down the hill.
4: That's when it went through the red light, up on the sidewalk, and into the fruit stand.
5: Yeah, but there's one thing I don't understand.
3: What's that?
5: Before your car hit the fruit stand, why didn't you put on the brakes?
3: I had lost them playing canasta. Look, I'll explain the gory details on our way down. Right now, I've got to figure out some way to get out of school so I can appear in court at 2 o'clock.
5: Oh, I've got an idea, Miss Brooks. Why don't you just take the ticket down and show it to Mr. Conklin?
3: Wonderful, Walter. Then I won't have to go to court at all. He'll hang me in his office.
5: Morning. His office door is open and he's not in it.
3: Well, it's just as well. I'll have another few minutes to think up a good excuse for wanting this afternoon off.
5: I'll keep you company till he shows up. Hey, come on, let's go in.
3: All right. Hey, what's this by his desk?
5: It's a fishing rod. Boy, look at this swell trout fly on the hook. Oh, I'm real good at fly casting. Well, watch this, Miss Brooks. Look at me, I caught a waste basket.
3: That isn't all you'll catch if Mr. Conklin walks in.
5: Oh, it's pretty early for him. I guess old Marblehead, Mr. Conklin, is planning a little fishing trip after school. Oh, boy, that's the life.
3: Yeah, it must be fun at that.
5: Fun? Here, Miss Brooks, just cast this pole. Go ahead, grab hold.
3: Like this?
5: Right. Now, toss the hook at the wastebasket. Go ahead, you won't hurt anything.
3: Oh, but I've never done anything like this.
5: Oh, well, just throw it back first and then forward. Oh, there's nothing to it.
3: Like this?
5: What was that?
3: I don't know, but it feels like a whopper.
6: Don't bother reeling me in.
7: I'll come quietly.
3: Mr. Conklin.
5: Well, I gotta be running along now. I just remembered my clothing filling.
3: Oh, I'm terribly sorry, Mr. Conklin. Here, let me help you get the hook out.
6: Stand back. If I'm going to be filleted, I'll do it myself. There. It's out.
3: So are you. Rip behind the knee of your trousers. I'll sew that up in no time.
6: Never mind, Miss Brooks. I'll have them repaired and send you the bill.
3: Oh, good. Mr. Conklin, I know you're not the type of person to hold a grudge.
6: Oh, I'm not, am I not?
3: No, sir, you're not, sir. You're not. That's why I'd like to ask you if I might have this afternoon off.
6: What? Miss Brooks, as much as I need the rest, request denied.
3: Oh, but it's urgent, sir.
6: That will be all, Miss Brooks.
3: But Mr. Conklin...
6: Yes, miss!
8: Aye, aye, sir. Hi, Miss Brooks.
3: Oh, hello, Harriet.
8: I haven't seen much of you lately. Where in the world have you been keeping yourself?
3: Me? I've been fishing.
8: Fishing? You?
3: That's right. You should have seen the one that just got off my hook.
2: Arden will continue in just a moment, but first, here is Vern Smith. Now, tests published in authoritative dental literature show that when teeth are brushed right after eating, Colgate Dental Cream stops tooth decay best. 2 years research at 5 leading universities, hundreds of case histories, shows that when used as directed, Colgate Dental Cream stops tooth decay best. Yes, exhaustive tests show the Colgate way best to prevent decay. Better than any other home method of oral hygiene known today. Based on both clinical and X-ray examinations, the Colgate way stop more decay for more people than ever before reported in all dentifrice history. Even more important, there were no new cavities whatever for more than 1 out of 3 who used Colgate Dental Cream as directed. Think of it. Not even 1 new cavity in 2 full years. No other dentifrice, paste or powder, ammoniated or not, no other dentifrice has proof of such results. The best results ever reported for a dentifrice of any type. So always use Colgate to clean your breath while you clean your teeth. And remember, when you follow the Colgate way, Colgate Dental Cream stops tooth decay best.
3: between morning classes, trying to devise some way of getting out of school gracefully to make my appointment with the 12 good men and true in traffic court. By lunchtime, I still hadn't thought of anything and could visualize myself as posing for snapshots with my license plate hanging on my chest. However, when I met Mr. Boynton in the school cafeteria, I thought it best to conceal my dilemma. Oh, here's a nice table, Mr. Boynton. Let's sit down here.
9: All right, Miss Brooks. May I hold your tray?
3: If that's your best offer, go ahead. Thanks, Mr. Boynton. Your gallantry is quite overwhelming this afternoon. It was very nice of you to pay the check for all this food.
9: Don't mention it, Miss Brooks. With that tray in your hands, I realized you'd have difficulty reaching into your purse.
3: That was very thoughtful.
9: You can give me back the 50 cents anytime. No hurry about it, Miss Brooks. I know that you know I like to keep my books straight. And you always pay your debts, so why should I worry about it?
3: Mr. Boynton.
9: I also know that you're well aware of the fact that I don't make any more money than you do, so well, it'd be rather a foolish gesture for me to actually treat for lunches.
3: Mr. Boynton.
9: I haven't a qualm in the world about laying out this 50 cents. I know I'll get it back. Maybe not today, maybe not tomorrow, maybe not even this week. But I know that someday, some way. Thanks.
3: You're welcome, Sporty. Now let's dig in.
9: Oh, fine. Now, I'm happy to see that your traffic ticket hasn't spoiled your appetite.
3: No, I don't believe in letting... How did you know about my traffic ticket?
9: Well, Walter Denton told me about it. I teach him third-term biology, you know.
3: Somebody should teach him to keep his mouth closed. He promised me that he wouldn't mention it.
9: Oh, he told me he wasn't supposed to tell me before he told me.
3: Oh, that's different.
9: You shouldn't brood about a traffic ticket, Miss Brooks, especially since you're completely innocent. There's just one thing I can't figure out about that accident, though. That's why you didn't slam on the brakes before you hit the fruit stand.
3: Boynton, it's faith such as yours that gives me the courage to stand up and quit. Trust me, if I have half as much trouble with
10: that... Mr. Boynton, mind if I join you? The cafeteria is filled to Kappa City.
3: Kappa City, mighty pretty country up there. Sit down, Stretch.
9: How's the old pitching arm, Snodgrass? You think we'll beat Clay City this year?
10: Well, I hope so, Mr. Boynton. Right now, I'm not too worried about athletics or my personal physicality. It's mentality I'm up to.
3: I can't understand it.
10: It's the final exams. They're coming up soon, and I think I might flunk some of them. In fact, there's only one subject I'm pretty sure I'll unflunk.
9: Oh, what's that?
3: English naturally. My course. Now, look, Stretch. The fact that I've been patient with you and tried to help you stay eligible for athletics shouldn't that influence you to relax in your study of English, you know.
10: Oh, I won't, Miss Brooks. From here on in, I'm going to stick my head in my books and phone like mad.
3: Well, you've certainly got the head for it. There's still a few weeks, though, Stretch, and I'll help you all I can. Now, will you pass the mustard, please?
10: Here you are, ma'am. Well, it sure does my heart good to see you eating. I thought sure your appetite would be shot.
3: Shot? Why?
10: Well, Walter Denton told me about your traffic ticket.
3: You know, this would have been more of a secret if I'd published it in the newspaper.
9: Miss Brooks is completely innocent, Stretch.
10: Oh, I know. We all know it's just a bunch of cramped-up charges. When you tell a story in court, Miss Brooks, they'll let you off in a jaffy. There's absolutely nothing to worry about.
3: Thank you, Counselor.
10: And remember, all us kids at school love you like our own mothers. So you can be sure you'll keep getting candy and things wherever they send you.
9: They're not sending her anywhere, Stretch. Miss Brooks is going down to court, stand trial, and she'll be back with us in a matter of hours.
3: Why, certainly, Stretch.
9: Of course, if something should go wrong... Well, is there any little gift or something you'd like to take with you?
3: Yes, Mr. Boynton, there is. I saw a wonderful doll in Sherry's department store the other day. It's called a Tiny Tears doll.
9: Oh, I've seen that. She cries real tears when you squeeze her.
10: Well, lots of dolls do that.
3: You keep out of this. I always say it's up to the doll and who does the squeezing. But I thought that a doll would be nice company in the cell you two have assigned me.
9: Oh, gosh, Miss Brooks, I didn't mean it that way.
11: Hi, folks. Mind if I join the group?
3: Well, if it isn't Paul Revere.
10: I told Miss Brooks that you told me, Walter.
11: What? Fine blabbermouth you are.
5: Oh, look, Miss Brooks, I only told the people I thought would want to help you, like I do.
9: I'm sure he meant well, Miss Brooks. We would like to help you plot some sort of a defense.
3: I appreciate your interest, Mr. Boynton, but my immediate problem isn't the court itself, but how to get there. If you'll all excuse me now, I'm going to crimp up a bit and take one more crack at Mr. Conklin.
9: Oh, certainly, Miss Brooks.
10: Lots of luck, Miss Brooks.
5: Yeah, take a crack at him for me, Miss Brooks. I mean, see you later.
3: Thanks for trying to help, boys.
9: Well, boys, there goes a fine, upstanding young woman.
10: Those are the best kind.
5: Long if she bucks up against Mr. Conklin. Now, we've got to figure some way we can spring Miss Brooks by 2 o'clock.
9: Spring her?
5: Yeah, get her out of here without Mr. Conklin knowing why. Now, wait a minute. I've got a thought. Suppose one of us were taken ill suddenly. Maybe we could get Mr. Conklin to let Miss Brooks take the stricken party home.
10: Yeah. Then when they got off the school grounds, she could go to court, and the one who was suddenly taken ill can get suddenly taken well and blow for the day.
9: Now, I don't think that's a feasible plan, boys, at least as far as I'm concerned. Whenever I tell an untruth, I hiccup. It's psychosomatic.
10: Yeah, I guess it is.
5: But, Mr. Boynton, if we don't try my scheme, what will we do?
9: We'll just have to think further, Walter.
5: Okay. Now, you heard him, Stretch. Keep that old brain working.
9: Please, not while I'm eating.
12: Lunch, Daddy. I just thought I'd stop by your office and see if you wanted something.
13: No, thank you, Harriet. I'm quite full. I've been eating my heart out. I just received a call that cancels my fishing trip.
12: What kind of a call, Daddy?
13: I've been called for jury duty.
12: But can't you get out of it, Daddy?
13: Harriet, shirking one's civic duty is totally un-American. Jury duty, like voting, is an honor and a privilege. And a great American heritage. And I've weaseled out of it twice already. I wouldn't have to be there at all today if it wasn't for some stubborn female who insisted on a jury trial for a traffic violation. She'll get a jury trial on.
12: But, Daddy, when do you have to leave school?
13: At 1:30, Harriet. And whatever you do, keep my going a secret. The minute anyone knows I'm off the grounds, they start cutting classes. They've got all sorts of excuses, but I know it's the weather. On these lovely days, cutting is a great temptation.
12: Is that why you were going fishing, Daddy?
13: Hush, child. Run along to your next class.
12: Okay, Daddy. See you tonight.
13: 6 months I've been looking forward to casting this rod. Oh, what a beauty you are. Come in. Oh, it's you again. What now, Miss Brooks?
3: I'd like to go home, Mr. Conklin. I don't feel well.
13: Not 4 hours ago, you harpooned me with a fish hook. And now you don't feel well.
3: I'm not just thinking of myself, sir. It's the students. I might be suffering from something contagious.
5: Excuse me, Miss Brooks, but I've got to talk to Mr. Conklin.
13: What do you want, Denton?
5: I'd like to go home, Mr. Conklin. I don't feel well.
13: Well, what do you know, Miss Brooks? Denton's caught your malady already.
3: Beat it, Walter. I'm working this side of the street. This boy may be telling the truth, Mr. Conklin.
5: Oh, really, Mr. Conklin? I'm sinking fast. I think Miss Brooks ought to take me home.
3: I second the motion, Mr. Conklin. He must be sick. He looks terrible.
13: Yes, he does. But he's not sick.
5: Oh, sure I am. So look at my tongue.
13: Roll that up. And now put it back in its holster.
3: I'd better take him home, Mr. Conklin, before this spreads.
10: Well, Mr. Conklin.
13: Yes, what is it, Snodgrass?
10: I'm sick as a dog.
3: It's an epidemic.
13: Dropping like flies, aren't we?
10: I got spots before my eyes. I guess it's my appendix.
3: The spot looks like your appendix?
10: Yeah, only bigger.
13: Then would you say they look like my appendix?
10: Well, I got other things, too. Like, lemonitism. Infiltration of the sacroiliac.
3: How about hardening of the artillery?
10: I'm sure I got a touch of those.
13: Amazing improvisation.
10: Oh, that's been kicking up a lot too lately. Maybe Miss Brooks ought to take me home.
3: I've already been spoken for, Stretch.
13: Yes, Florence Nightingale is ministering to the wards today.
9: Pardon me, Mr. Conklin. What do you want, Boynton? Someone had better take me home, sir. I don't feel very well.
13: I beg your pardon?
9: I said... I'm sick.
13: And what, pray, are you suffering from?
3: It's only fair to warn you, Mr. Boynton, that we've used up appendicitis, rheumatism, and hardening of the artillery.
2: Now, see here, all of you. I know what's behind these shenanigans, and I won't stand for it. There'll be no cutting classes at this institution just because a few balmy days come along. I haven't time now to deliver the lecture you all so richly deserve. Suffice it to say, I'll deal with this problem later on. Now, return to your classes at once. Dismissed!
3: Let's go, fellas. Now, that was a pretty scene. What do we do for an encore?
9: We just wanted to help, Miss Brooks. I guess we got our signals crossed.
8: Hi, Miss Brooks. I left my purse. Hey, what are you all doing outside Daddy's office?
10: We're trying to get him to do Miss Brooks a favor.
8: You picked a pretty poor time to ask him for favors. He's had to cancel his fishing trip so he can leave school at 1:30 and... Oh, dear, I wasn't supposed to mention that.
3: Harriet, did you say that your daddy's leaving the premises at 1:30?
8: Yes, but you've got to promise not to let it go any further.
3: It doesn't have to go any further. Excuse me, kids, but I'm going to take off right now.
9: Good luck, Miss Brooks.
10: Yeah, all the best to you, Miss Brooks.
5: So I don't know what came up that made our principal cancel his fishing trip, but I'll tell you one thing. I'd hate to buck up against old Marblehead today.
3: Your Honor, as a firm believer in our American system of justice, I have confidence in the fairness and impartiality of this jury. And if it pleases the court, I should like to address my remarks directly to them. Ladies and gentlemen of the jury.
14: Yes, Miss Brooks.
3: I wonder how long it takes to become a trustee.
2: Returns in just a moment, but first...
14: Dream girl, beautiful luster cream girl.
2: Tonight?
9: Yes,
2: tonight. 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

0: And now, once again, here is our Miss Brooks.
1: Well, I finally told the whole story of the accident, and largely so he could get out of court in time to go fishing, Mr. Conklin joined the rest of the jury in letting me off with a rather severe fine. That was Friday. The next 2 days were spent in a mad, gay whirl of sorting through those of my personal belongings which would bring the most in a hock shop. But Sunday afternoon, I determined to relax, so I headed for our front porch.
2: Hello, Connie, dear. Look who I've invited for tea.
1: Why, it's Walter and Harriet.
3: Oh, hi, Miss Brooks.
4: Oh, I'm here, too.
1: Mr. Boynton. Well, this is a surprise.
5: Hello, Miss Brooks.
1: Oh, hello, Mr. Conklin.
0: I think you've been punished enough, my dear. So when Mrs. Davis asked me to tea, I took it as an opportunity to bury the hat.
1: Oops.
0: I didn't mean it literally. Come back here.
2: I brought my portable radio on. I thought maybe we could hear the ball game while we're having tea.
3: Not now, Walter. Miss Brooks wants to relax.
2: Somebody just stepped in front of the house.
1: Yes, he's coming up to the porch.
6: Pardon me, folks, but I've lost my road map. Somebody tell me which way is due west.
2: Oh, sure. It's on your left. That is if you're driving due north.
7: Of course, if you're driving due south, then due west is on your right.
1: Unless you're left-handed, then you drive straight up.
0: Just what is your destination, young man?
6: Hollywood, California. My name is Steve Allen.
1: Well, judging from the hand you got on this porch, you must be famous.
6: Oh, I wouldn't say that. Unless I was tricked into it. I'm just an up and I hope coming radio comedian. I'm going out to Hollywood to replace Eve Arden for the summer.
1: Oh, Eve Arden, I've heard of her. She's a living doll. She's the one who plays the school teacher with my name, isn't she?
2: Yeah, Miss Brooks, that's her. Oh, there are some awfully cute characters on that show. One kid in particular.
0: Some of them are all right, but there's one that leaves me cold. Nobody could be such a stuffy, pompous, puffed-up windbag as that principal of theirs.
6: Oh, I don't know. There are people like that spread all over the country. People like that should be spread all over the country. But if you'll excuse me now, I've got to get back to my car and turn on the radio. You see, Eve Arden promised me that she'd give me a nice send-off on her last show, and it's just about time for it.
3: Well, you don't have to go to your car. We've got a radio right here. Turn it on, Walter.
2: Okay, Harriet.
1: And so, ladies and gentlemen, on behalf of the Colgate Palmolive Peat Company, I'd like to thank you all for being such a faithful audience during the past 2 years, and to assure you that we'll be back again on September 3rd. Meanwhile, you will be entertained by one of America's fastest-growing comedy stars.
6: I'm 6 feet past my collar now.
1: A young man of great wit and charm.
6: Named Steve Allen.
1: Named Steve Allen. And I, for one, will be listening to his program each and every one of the 13 weeks he broadcasts in our time spot. Good night, and thanks again.
0: Well, that's that. Shut it off, Walter.
2: Yes, sir.
7: That was a lovely speech Miss Arden made.
6: Certainly was. I can't help wondering, though, if she'll really listen to every one of my 13 broadcasts.
1: What else have I got to do? You've got my job.
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0: Our Miss Brooks, starring Eve Arden, is produced by Larry Burns, written by Al Lewis, Joe Quillen, and Lester White, with the music of Wilbur Hatch under the direction of Maurice Carlton.
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0: For mystery liberally sprinkled with laughs, listen to Mr. and Mrs. North Tuesday evening over most of these same stations. And be with us again next week at the same time for the new Steve Allen Show. Eve Arden and our Miss Brooks will return on September 3rd. Bob Lamond speaking. 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
4: Do you realize how many good books we have here that we never even look at?
5: I suppose. There's an awful lot of good reading in magazines, though, these days.
4: Oh, sure, if you read the right magazines.
5: Here's some worthwhile reading right here. 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

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From Hollywood, International Silver Company, creators of International Sterling, present the amusing transcribed adventures of Ozzie and Harriet, starring America's favorite young couple, Ozzie Nelson and Harriet Hilliard.

0: Once upon a time, there were three bears. And once upon a time, there were four Nelsons. There still are, in fact. They live at 1847 Rogers Road. The Nelsons, that is. Their names are Ozzy, Harriet, David, and Ricky. At this very moment, Ozzy, the papa bear, Nelson, is rummaging through the big bookcase in the living room.
1: Yes, sir, man is a confused animal.
2: What did you say?
1: Harriet. I didn't hear you come into the room.
2: Did the book salesman finally go?
1: Yeah, he left a few pamphlets with me. He's a very interesting fellow, you know, alert.
2: Alert to what?
1: Oh, to the dangers of modern living and that kind of thing. We're moving awful fast, you know. Man is a confused animal. Doesn't know how to think anymore.
2: How about women?
1: Same thing. We rush through life missing half the best things. For instance, look at all the good books we have here, and I'm not even familiar with the titles of half of them. Here's one I haven't even seen before.
2: What's that?
1: This book. The Romance of Dirt. Where did we get this?
2: Came with a vacuum cleaner.
1: See, in the old days, people took time to reflect. They'd go out under a tree and think things over. Had more intellectual curiosity. Nowadays, as I said before, man is a confused animal.
2: I thought the salesman said that.
1: Well, he did, but it's very expressive. What kind of reading do we get these days? Look at the kids. Movies, comic books, radio, and now television. No wonder they're confused.
3: Hi, Mom, Pop.
1: Oh, hello, hello, boys.
4: How was the picture?
5: Gee, it was swell.
6: Especially when the old man got stabbed. Oh.
1: Ricky, get up off the floor.
5: How about when the mother drinks the poison?
2: Well, now, what kind of a picture was that?
6: It was really swell. A lot of murders.
1: Now, wait a minute, boys. Look, I have no objection to you going to moving pictures. But can't you pick out something else besides this bloodthirsty junk? People getting murdered, taking poison. What the trash they write nowadays.
2: What was the name of the picture, David?
5: Hamlet.
1: Well, as I say, I have no objection to you going to the movies, but I don't want you to lose sight of the fact that we have a lot of wonderful books here at home. Just as interesting as any movie. Every one of these books is a fascinating story of some sort. Get something out of every one. Now, Harry, just pick any book out at random. Let me read a passage. Any book at all.
2: Here you are, dear.
1: No, thanks. Always empty dust bag after use. What's that? Some days you just can't win. Thorny.
7: Oh, hi, Oz.
1: Where have you been keeping yourself all day?
7: Well, I've just been browsing through a few books, Oz. You know, we don't do enough of that these days.
1: Well, that's exactly the way I feel, Thorny. It's a dangerous age we're living in. Not like the old days.
7: A man had more intellectual curiosity in those days. He learned things for himself. But nowadays, he's a confused
1: animal. He came to your house, too. What he said, though, Thorny, things are different now, especially for the kids. See, they don't get the good old-fashioned solid stuff that we used to read.
7: You're right as rain, Oz.
1: Gosh, Thorny, remember Moby Dick, David Copperfield, Ivanhoe, the poems of Byron, Keats, and Shelley?
7: Delightful.
1: Now, the kids don't know what that means nowadays. They're so busy with comic books and shows and radio and everything. See how well I remember lying in bed late at night with the light on under the covers, reading Treasure Island.
7: Oh. Really, Oz? That was my favorite book.
1: Really?
7: The Rover Boys at Treasure Island.
1: No. I don't mean the Rover Boys. I mean just plain Treasure Island.
7: Oh?
1: Anyway, the Rover Boys never went to Treasure Island.
7: Oh, you're wrong, Oz. The father was lost there, remember? He was looking for a treasure.
1: No, Thorny. That was Uncle Randolph, and it wasn't Treasure Island. It was Africa. I remember they found a strange letter from the old sea captain.
7: Now, wait a minute, Oz. You're all mixed up. Uncle Randolph was back in New York State putting the squeeze on Josiah Crabtree after the squabble about Sam Baxter.
1: You mean Dan Baxter, the son of Arnold Baxter, the town scoundrel.
7: Okay, but it was Arnold who gummed up the Treasure Island expedition.
1: They never went to Treasure Island, Thorny. And even if they did, Arnold Baxter couldn't possibly have gummed it up. He was in jail at the time.
7: Jail? Now, wait a minute.
1: He got 6 months for trying to boil fun-loving dick in hot tar.
7: Fun-loving dick. That shows how much you know, Oz. Sam was the fun-loving rover. Dick was the elder rover, engaged to the widow Stanhope's beautiful daughter, Dora.
1: Well, maybe you're right about that, but they never went to Treasure Island. It was Africa.
7: Treasure Island.
1: Africa.
7: Treasure Island.
1: Africa.
3: Treasure Africa. Island.
1: Here's the juvenile section, Harriet.
2: You sure they have the rover boys?
1: Oh, yeah. I phoned the librarian. Under an assumed name, of course. Let's see. Standish. Stoddard. Thompson. Ah!
2: Where?
1: Right up on the top shelf, see? Arthur M. Winfield. Gee, they've got them all. The rover boys on the river. In the mountains. On land and sea.
2: At Treasure Island?
1: Where?
2: No, I'm only kidding.
1: Gee, I don't think I can reach up that far.
2: You better get a stool.
1: I'll be right back. Stool or a chair, maybe. Oh, yeah. Pardon me, you're not reading this big book, are you? I'd like to borrow it. Ooh, that's really heavy. Yeah.
2: Now all you need is another book to climb up on that one.
1: Yeah. Steady me now, yeah.
2: You got it?
1: Yeah. Ooh. Take a look at it while I take back this unabridged encyclopedia or whatever it is. Boy, this is heavy. Excuse me.
4: Well, hello there, Mr. Nelson.
1: Yes. You're Miss Kaiser, Ricky's mathematics teacher.
4: No, I'm Miss Fraser, David's English teacher.
1: Oh, yes.
4: Well, this is a pleasant surprise. It isn't often we meet one of the fathers at the library.
1: Well, I just came down here to settle a little friendly discussion with my neighbor, Mr. Thornberry.
4: Oh? About Sir Henry Parkinson?
1: Sir Henry Parkinson?
4: Yes, his history of the Peloponnesian Wars. The book you have there.
1: Well,
4: I know you're just like the others.
1: Am I?
4: You're a little ashamed of yourself, aren't you?
1: Well, I...
4: Well, why should you be?
1: Oh, you know how it is, Miss Fraser.
4: Not at all. If you have an honest intellectual curiosity, you should be proud of it, not ashamed. You're obviously interested in Greek history. Now, why not admit it?
1: Oh, no, it's not exactly that. As I said, Mr. Thornberry and I had a little discussion. I came down here to do a little research.
4: Of course, you wanted to brush up a little. Matter of fact, I have to admit I'm a wee bit rusty on the Peloponnesian Wars myself. How long since you've read it?
1: Well, it's hard to say.
4: Bet you haven't opened it since college.
1: Probably longer than that.
4: Well, the important thing is that you still have the interest. That's what true intellectual curiosity gives us, Mr. Nelson. The hungry mind.
2: Ozzy, now that you... Oh, hello there. How are you, Miss Fraser?
4: We're just fine, Mrs. Nelson. I was just complimenting your husband on his intellectual curiosity.
1: Harriet, I think we'd better be running along now. We have some errands to do.
2: Oh, fine. You want to take the book out, or you finished?
1: No, I have it right here, you see.
2: What?
1: The Peloponnesian Wars. You know, the book Thorny and I were discussing, Sir Henry Parker House?
4: Parkinson.
1: Parking lot. Well, goodbye, Miss Fraser.
4: Goodbye, Mrs. Nelson. Mrs. Nelson.
2: Goodbye, Miss Fraser. There's no doubt about it. Man is a confused animal.
1: Listen to this, Harry.

0: Phoenician Wars.
1: That must have been some fight, boy.
0: Well, it includes a lot of the history of the times, of course.
2: When are you going to start reading it?
0: Oh, I don't know. There's no hurry. It's a 120-day book. Hello?
3: Mr. Nelson?
0: Yes?
3: This is Miss Fraser.
0: Oh, hello, Miss Fraser.
3: You know, I thought after I got home this afternoon, there was something I should have mentioned to you at the library, Mr. Nelson. You seem to have such an active interest in worthwhile things.
0: Oh, well.
3: We've scheduled a PTA discussion tomorrow night at the school on proper books for school children. I thought you might like to appear on the panel with us.
0: Well, I'd be delighted, Miss Fraser.
3: Wonderful.
4: What is it, Ivy?
0: I'm going to talk about books for the school. Yes, Miss Fraser. That'll be just fine.
3: Good. I was a little afraid, of course, that you might think the subject was sort of elementary.
0: Well, it's not exactly my specialty, like Sir Henry.
3: Yes, I know. That's why we had the subject changed.
0: What was that?
3: We are going to discuss the Peloponnesian Wars.
0: Yes. I don't think I got that last quite clearly.
3: I said we're going to discuss the Peloponnesian Wars. When I told the committee you were especially interested in Greek history, they wouldn't hear of anything else.
0: Miss Fraser, I think this would be a good time to let you in on a little joke.
3: No, you can't get out of it. We're depending on you. With your vast knowledge of the subject, it's going to be an exciting evening.
0: Especially when you chase me out of the auditorium.
3: Outshine us.
0: No, you don't understand.
3: I understand that modesty must be overcome by firmness. We'll expect you at the school tomorrow night at 8:30. Goodbye, Mr. Nelson.
2: What's the matter, dear? You look like you've been hit by a rock.
0: Pardon me a minute.
2: Where are you going?
0: I think I'll go up to my room and have a good cry.

as Ozzy Nelson got himself into this time. Oh, I sure don't envy him, standing up there in front of the PTA, giving a speech about the early Greeks and the Peloponnesian Wars. Gosh. Now, if they wanted a few words about the subject of international sterling, why, I'd be glad to contribute. I'd get right up and I'd say, did you know that the international sterling pattern of your choice, in the same substantial weight and the same superb quality, costs no more today than it did in 1944? Did you know that the prices of beautiful international sterling haven't gone up one penny in 5 years? And did you know you can save about $20 by getting 8-place settings in any one of several lovely international sterling patterns rather than some other sterling? That's 8-place settings, 8 each of knives, forks, teaspoons, salad forks, soup spoons, and butter spreaders. And remember, this is international sterling, the loveliest solid silver in the world. So, see you tomorrow. It's the solid silver with beauty that lives forever. Famous international sterling.

0: adds only 26 hours until the showdown in the school library. The Nelson household is tense with expectancy as its hero marshals his forces to meet the challenge. The clock has just struck 6:30.
1: I can read 50 pages an hour. If the book is, say, 500 pages, it's finished in 10 hours. How many pages in the book? Can you see there?
2: 3,296.
1: Well, it's probably less than that if you don't count all the footnotes and if you skip the descriptive passages and get right to the dialogue, you see. The second one, I can read as fast as 75 pages an hour. That cuts it down. 75 into 3,290 is 1 and 4. Carry the 7. Time out for dinner. 6.
2: How's it figure out?
1: According to these calculations, I'll be finished sometime next Wednesday.
0: The clock strikes 8. Ozzie's not.

0: is eagerly devouring the text of the great book.
1: How are you doing?
2: Not too bad, Harriet. Of course, it goes a little slowly at first until you get into it. It's strange there aren't more people interested in this type of thing.
1: What do you mean?
2: Well, I noticed the last time this book was borrowed was December 1910.
1: Are you only on page 8? My goodness, the discussion is tomorrow night.
3: How you doing, Pop?
2: Pretty good, David. I'm on page 8.
3: You sure can read fast, Pop.
2: Well, there's a lot of meat in this stuff once you get into the interesting part. Here, just listen to this. It reads almost like modern fiction. After Herodotus had resided for some 7 or 8 years in Samos, events occurred in his native city which induced him to return thither. The tyranny of this fellow here. had gone from bad to worse, and at last he was expelled. See, now, stuff like that, you just can't put the book down.
3: I can't even pick it up.
2: Still wonderful reading. Now look right here. The city of Epidamnus stands at the right of the entrance of the Ionic Gulf.
4: I'll answer it, Mom.
1: I'll go with you.
2: Well, Harry, where are you going?
3: Wait for me. I don't want to hear any more either.
2: You might as well stay here. It won't hurt you to listen to some of this. The place is a colony from Corcyra, founded by Phaleus, the son of Eratoclides, who had been summoned for the purpose from the mother country.
3: Pop?
2: Yes?
3: Isn't it time for me to go to bed?
2: You'll just listen carefully. You might find this very, very interesting.
1: Careful. Out of the way, Ricky.
2: What's that?
1: The man from the library brought this over in a jeep.
2: What in the world is it?
1: The History of the Peloponnesian Wars by Sir Henry Parkinson.
2: Well, that's the book I've got here.
1: No, dear. You've just got volume 1. This is volume 2.
2: Volume 2? We shouldn't have tried to carry that by yourself, Harry. That's too heavy. Why didn't you let David help you?
1: David? He's got his hands full with volumes 3 and 4. How you doing?
2: Pretty good.
1: Oh, good for you. Page 27 already.
2: Yeah, but I got a lucky break. I just had 15 pages of maps. And so the Spartans sent to Athens no formal declaration of war, but rather sought to create some specious casus belli. Harriet, would you mind answering the doorbell? Intending to inflame the existing hostilities against Pericles in Athens by implicating him in the curse pronounced on the murderers of
5: Cyclops.
2: Huh? Oh, Thorny, what are you doing over here?
5: Let it never be said old Thornberry didn't come prepared. We got to bone up ours, burn the midnight oil. Where do I put him?
2: What have you got there?
5: What have I got? Great thing, pulling me in on that discussion tomorrow night. It's going to be fun, though. There we are. I cleaned out the shelf down at the library. All 8 of them.
2: 8 of what?
5: The Rover Boys.
2: Rover Boys?
5: Well, sure. Miss Fraser called and asked if I'd like to sit in.
2: And she said the discussion was about the Rover Boys?
5: Sure.
2: Well...
1: Excuse me, dear. Thorny, can you remember exactly what Miss Fraser said to you on the phone?
5: Why, sure. She said Oz was conducting a discussion on the Rover Boys.
1: She said Rover Boys?
5: Let's see. Well, maybe she didn't exactly say Rover Boys, but she said the book I was discussing with Mr. Nelson this afternoon. But what else could it be?
1: Thorny, maybe you'd better sit down.
5: What's the matter?
1: Ozzy, you tell him. I'll go make some coffee.
2: Thorny, old gray-headed friend... Bible. Thorny, what do you know about the Peloponnesian Wars?
5: Oh, I have the layman's knowledge. Absolutely nothing. What's that got to do with the Rover Boys?
2: The discussion tomorrow night is about the Peloponnesian Wars.
5: Oz, how can anybody say Peloponnesian into one phone and have it come out of the other phone, Rover Boy?
2: Calm down, Thorny. You're just getting panicky. Now, all we have to do is read through these four fascinating volumes. Here's volume two. Just prop your feet up on volume three.

0: Satisfactory character of the Athenian Peloponnesian coalition.
1: Skim, Thorny. Forget the fine print.
2: How's it's all fine print?
1: What have you got there on Callicratidas?
3: Just a second.
2: Oh, born in volume 2, died in volume 4.
1: The Peloponnesian commanders encouraged their men after this fashion.

0: year of the war, of which Thucydides was the historian.
1: Well, how's it going, fellas?
0: Very nice.
2: Well, very interesting, yeah. Once you get into it, it's not bad. Moves right along if you push hard enough.
0: What's the matter, Harry?
1: I think you're a couple of phonies.
0: Well, Harriet, how can you say a thing like that?
2: Ask us anything reasonable about the Peloponnesian Wars, and we'll give you the answer like that.
1: Okay. Who won?
0: That's not a reasonable question.
2: She's got a point there, Oz. We better look it up. They might hit us with it tomorrow night.
1: Wait a minute. Would you stand by for an important announcement?
0: Like what?
1: Miss Fraser phoned. The discussion's been called off.
0: Called off? Oh, what a disappointment. Isn't that awful, Barney?
1: Do you think if I coaxed hard enough, I could talk you into going to the Bijou? There's a very good picture.
0: No, I'll get my coat.
2: Oz, think what you're doing. If we leave this room, we're deserters. Where's your intellectual curiosity?
0: You don't want to go to the movies? You'd rather stay here?
2: Well, of course I would. I happen to love literature. I have no desire to go to the Bijou tonight.
1: It's a very good picture, Thorny.
2: I know. I've seen it. Now, look at this wonderful reading material, Oz. Can you believe this? Think of the adventures that lie between these couples.
0: Thorny's right, Harriet. I'm afraid my hunger for this good reading is a little stronger.
1: Are you serious?
0: Well, of course I am. Shall we begin, Thorny?
2: We shall. You can read The Rover Boys on Land and Sea. I'll take The Rover Boys in the Mountains.
1: Ozzy, are you just coming to bed?
0: Yes, Harriet. Go back to sleep.
1: What time is it?
0: It's pretty late. Darn Thorny, I couldn't get him to go home.
1: Ozzy, look at the clock. It's 4:45.
0: Darn clock with its luminous face.
1: Ozzy Nelson, the idea of reading the Rover Boys until almost 5 in the morning.
0: Well, it wasn't my fault. I wanted to quit at 4 o'clock, but Thorny's such a big kid. Well, we settled the argument as to which one is the fun-loving Rover.
1: Well, please tell me so I can go to sleep with a clear mind.
0: Well, remember, Thorny said Sam was, and I said Dick was? Thorny was wrong. It was Tom.
1: Okay, now will you please go to sleep?
0: Well, who could that be? Hello?
3: Hello, Oz?
0: Thorny, what do you want?
3: I'm having a little trouble. Would you put Harriet on? I want her to talk to my wife.
0: What's the matter, Thorny?
3: I don't know, Oz. I keep telling her over and over. But somehow she just won't believe I was up all night with the Rover Boys.

0: Marriott. We'll be back in just a moment.
1: Gosh, let it be stated right here that I, Vern Smith, on the occasion of my next visit to the library, will have nothing whatsoever to do with Sir Henry Parkinson and his history of the Peloponnesian Wars. And that goes for the Rover Boys, too.
2: Well, how about a Life magazine, Mr. Smith? Would you look at that?
1: Well, I will if there's a picture of what I think there is in it. Like in this week's issue, International Sterling's beautiful wild rose pattern. Right?
2: Right. And that's the silver for me. I knew it the minute I saw it.
1: Oh, that's not surprising either. Because there's something about International Sterling's wild rose pattern that seems to hold every bit of romance and enchantment. All the loveliness a girl has ever known. And even the picture will show you what an exquisitely creative design wild rose is. Fragile, silken wild rose petals caught and held forever on a gleaming silver shaft. Wild rose is truly a bride's pattern, with grace and delicacy in every line.
2: I know. And I'm going to be a bride next week. Golly, what could be more perfect? Me with my very own International Sterling in the wild rose pattern.
1: That's the kind of a love story that never grows old. International Sterling. It's just made for brides, for all women who want their homes to be homes of loveliness, of dignity, and shining pride. And don't forget that International Sterling patterns are still the same superb quality, the same substantial weight, and the same wonderful price as in 1944. That's why so many women choose it. International Sterling, the solid silver with beauty that lives forever. It's my pleasure at this time to introduce to you the West Coast editor of Radio Mirror Magazine, Miss Ann Daggett.
3: 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It is my privilege to present this scroll to the couple voted the best husband and wife team on the air. Congratulations, Ozzie and Harriet.

0: next week for another adventure of Ozzie and Harriet, produced and transcribed in Hollywood, and starring Ozzie Nelson and Harriet Hilliard.
1: And remember, the solid silver with beauty that lives forever is international sterling.
0: Yes, Harriet, the solid silver with beauty that lives forever is international sterling.
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2: Now, here are Don Ameche and Frances Langford as John and Blanche Bickerson in The Honeymoon Is Over. For once, the walls of the Bickersons' apartment do not resound with the persistent snoring of husband John, more's the pity. There can be only one reason for this astounding phenomenon. John Bickerson is not home. 2 o'clock in the morning finds Mrs. Bickerson on the telephone with Sister Clara. Listen.
3: What did you say, Blanche?
4: I said I haven't heard from John since he left for work. You'd think he'd telephone me or something.
3: Well, maybe you tried to call. You've had the phone tied up for over an hour, Blanche. You called me 3 times.
4: He's never done this before. I think he wants to upset me. He gets so angry every time I spend a dollar. He says I'm the biggest spendthrift in California. Am I, Clara?
3: I don't think so.
4: Well, John does. And you know how careful I am about money.
3: Yes, Blanche. Well, I have to give the baby his bottle.
4: You do? What time is it there in New York?
3: It's almost 5:30 in the morning. You want to get the bottle every 2 hours now. He's 4 weeks old. He isn't gaining much, though.
4: What does he weigh?
3: 61 pounds. I don't like the doctor we have now. He thinks George is too heavy.
4: I think he's the cutest little thing I ever saw. Did John's shoes fit him all right?
3: Well, they pinch a little in the toes.
4: Oh, you can get them stretched. Oh, I think John's here. Goodbye, Clara. John?
5: I can't find the blasted light switch.
4: Oh, I'm so glad you're home, sweetheart. I'm in here.
5: Huh?
4: Never mind the light. Come right to bed, darling.
5: Oh, I must have the wrong apartment. Excuse me, madam.
4: John, come back here.
5: Oh.
4: Where have you been?
5: Working. Let me get undressed.
4: Why didn't you call? Don't throw your good coat on the floor, John.
5: You can sweep it up in the morning.
4: No call, no message, no nothing. Why didn't you call?
5: Didn't have a nickel.
4: You did, too. You had a quarter in your pocket this morning. Who'd you take to dinner tonight?
5: The whole chorus from Earl Carroll. That's me, boy. Diamond Jim Bickerson.
4: Don't be so funny.
5: Oh, I'm not funny. I'm exhausted.
4: I bet you never even thought of calling me. Other men call their wives. If Mel Shaw leaves the house for even 5 minutes, he calls Louise.
5: Calls her what?
4: What you care about me. I've been sitting here worrying myself into a stew. What did you eat?
5: Stew.
4: John Bickerson, let me look at you. Are you sure you've been at the office till now?
5: Well, where do you think I've been?
4: I don't know. You didn't pass a cocktail bar on your way home, did you?
5: I never pass a cocktail bar.
4: That's what I thought. You had a drink.
5: I did not.
4: You had more than one.
5: I didn't have any.
4: Then why are you trying to take your pants off over your head?
5: What pants? This is a sweater you made for me out of your old slacks. I'm the only man in town with a V-neck seat.
4: Stop complaining. It keeps you warm.
5: Put out the lights, Blanche. I can't hold my eyes open.
4: John, you're not going to sleep in that horrible old sheepskin vest.
5: Well, I'm cold.
4: Take it off. It looks hideous.
5: Nobody sees it.
4: Now, you just get up and put on some pajamas.
5: I hate pajamas. They strangle me.
4: Well, you can't wear that thing.
5: Can, too.
4: What if there's a fire?
5: I won't go. Good night, Blanche.
4: You just get out of that bag and hang up your clothes. Don't leave them for me.
5: Blanche, I'm sleepy.
4: I'm always crawling under the dresser and picking up your collar buttons. Pick up your ties and pick up your handkerchiefs. What do you think I am, a vacuum cleaner?
5: No, Blanche, a vacuum cleaner can be turned off. Blanche, do me a favor, will you? I worked 18 hours today. Just let me close my eyes for a couple of hours, will you?
4: I'm afraid the minute you fall asleep, you'll start snoring.
5: No, I won't snore. I never snore.
4: How can you say that? You never missed a single night since the second day we were married.
5: Mm.
4: You snore on Monday, you snore on Tuesday. On Wednesday, you snore. On Thursday, you snore. So what do you do tonight? Oh, my God.

0: married to Estella Pump.
1: We're starving now.
0: That's too bad.
1: It's easy for you to talk like that. If anything happened, I'd be left helpless and destitute. Why don't you get some accident insurance, John?
0: I'll get some next week.
1: You say it, but you won't do it. Why don't you get it now?
0: What?
1: Go on, get up and get some accident insurance.
0: Frankie, you out of your mind? It's almost 3 o'clock in the morning.
1: And people have accidents all hours of the night.
0: I'm not going to have any accidents tonight.
1: How do you know?
2: Blanche, why don't you let me sleep?
1: Well, just promise you'll get some accident insurance.
0: Why?
1: Because it's a wonderful protection. Clara told me 2 weeks ago a man broke his hip and he got $5,000. Last week, Barney fractured his skull and got $10,000.
0: What about it?
1: Next week, you may be the lucky one.
0: Good night, Blanche.
1: Good night, John.
3: Amici and Francis Langford as John and Blanche Dickerson in The Honeymoon is Over. In the morning finds the Dickerson automobile straining under the additional weight of a house trailer moving in the general direction of Yellowstone National Park. This is John Dickerson's first vacation in 7 years. His wife, Blanche, is determined to see that he gets a good rest. They've been driving steadily for 9 hours. Listen.
4: John.
0: No.
4: Don't slump like that.
0: I'm not slumping.
4: You are, too. Your eyes are almost closed and your head keeps lolling on my shoulder.
0: Well, I'm sleepy, Blanche. I can't drive anymore.
4: You're not driving, I am. I've been on the wheel for the last 8 hours. I've driven all the way since we left that gas station in Bakersfield.
0: What are we doing in Bakersfield?
4: You and the car got tanked up at the same time. I'm warning you, John Dickerson, I'm not going to stand for your conduct much longer. I'm growing old having to battle with you because of your acts. What do you think I am?
0: Old battle axe. Put out the lights, Blanche.
4: What are you talking about?
0: I don't know. I'm not listening. Drive careful, Blanche. Good night.
4: I wish we'd never started on this trip.
0: Shh.
4: I won't shush. You've got no right to treat me like a truck driver. You haven't been 1 minute's help to me. I don't know where we're going. I can't understand these dials on the dashboard. I'm telling you now, John, if you fall asleep once more, I'll run out of gas.
0: Oh, you say it, but you won't do it.
4: That settles it. I'm not going to drive another step.
0: Well, pull over to the side. You can't stop in the middle of the highway. You're blocking traffic.
4: Oh, all right. It won't start.
0: Let me see that gas gauge. Empty. Why didn't you tell me we were running low?
4: I told you I didn't know anything about it.
0: Well, there's no use sitting here. There's only one way to get this outfit over to the side of the road, and that's by pushing it. Now, don't touch a thing until I tell you. Okay, Blanche.
4: I can't even budge it, John. You come out and push.
0: Wait a minute. Let me try this stuff. Why, you didn't even have the ignition key on. There, that's that.
4: Turn off the headlights, John, and come back here in the trailer. Where did I put that suitcase with my nightgown? John? John? Where is he? What's he doing in that car?

0: glove compartment. Come on out of that car and sleep in the trailer. Now, watch your step.
1: I'm sleepy. I don't want to open my eyes.
0: Go on. Get in. Now, take your clothes off.
1: Where's the bed?
0: Just pull down the ironing board and hook it to the bread box.
2: I can't sleep on an ironing board. What kind of a trailer is this?
0: You don't have to sleep on the ironing board. That just makes the slab.
1: Oh.
0: Now, you just fold the stove underneath and slide the seat pads on top. There. Isn't that clever?
1: Wonderful. Good night.
0: The other bed hooks on the other side. See how simple it is?
1: I hate it.
0: Oh, you're never satisfied with anything. This trailer's a darn sight better than our apartment, if you ask me.
1: Yes.
0: It's got every modern convenience. There's more closet space than we have. There's a lovely metal sink, and the bathroom is out of this world.
1: That's what I was afraid of.
0: It's not a candle. It's an electric bulb shaped like a candle.
1: Well, turn it off and go to sleep. Oh, I've never been so tired in my life.
0: And if it won't trouble you too much, I'd like to get out of my clothes. Would you mind unzipping my back?
1: Back up.
0: Thanks.
1: Here's the zipper. I couldn't help it. The darn thing came off in my hand. Why don't they sew it on tight?
0: I'm going to take it back to Madame Selma's and get a refund. Then I'm going out and buy some real clothes.
1: Oh, you got plenty of clothes.
0: I have not.
1: You have, too. You spend a fortune on clothes.
0: How can you say that? All I own is this dress and that red dinner gown. And I got that gown for a ridiculous figure.
1: Well, you were fatter then.
0: I'm talking about the price. Don't you go babbling about me spending money for clothes. Is it any crime that I need a new dress?
1: You always need a new dress. When I married you, you didn't have a rag on your back. And now you're covered with them.
0: And you scream your head off if I buy one dress a year. In another 2 months, I'll have absolutely nothing to wear around the house. Then what'll I do?
1: Pull down the shade.
0: Believe me, Gloria Goosby got the right kind of a husband. That Leo gives her everything and he never squats. Leo covers her with diamonds and bundles her in furs. Leo bought her a blue meat coat last month, and the month before that, Leo gave her a pearl necklace.
1: Yeah, pearl.
0: I saw her last week, and why do you think she's got wrapped around her little finger?
1: Leo.
0: No, she hasn't. She's got a ring with a diamond in it as big as my head.
1: Maybe it's as big, but I'll bet it's not as thick.
0: You be careful how you talk to me, John.
1: Well, you're always riling me up. I didn't start anything. You did. You want to do nothing but fight, fight, fight.
0: Keep quiet. Neighbors.
1: What neighbors? We're in a trailer a million miles from everybody.
0: I wish I was home.
1: Oh, so do I. Good night.
0: Oh, John, can't we even enjoy ourselves for 1 week? I didn't mean to start anything.
1: Well, get to bed. I'm so tired, I don't know what I'm doing.
0: All right. Well, hand me my cold cream from the overnight bag, will you please, John? It's right under your bed.
1: How do you jam all this stuff into one small bag? Hairnet, bobby pins, slippers, stockings, bathrobe. Here's your cold cream.
0: Thanks, dear.
1: What's this? Since when do they put fur on them?
0: All earmuffs have fur on them.
1: Oh, they're earmuffs.
0: John?
1: Yeah.
0: You know you haven't actually spoken to me for 3 months.
1: Mm.
0: Why is that, John?
1: I didn't want to interrupt you.
0: See, then you say I start everything. Can't you say something nice to me just once in your life? Must you always dig at me?
1: Blanche, it's 3 o'clock in the morning.
0: I don't care. I try to be sweet to you, and you won't even be civil.
1: Well,
0: if there is another woman alive who has to humiliate herself the way I do to get a kind word from her husband. Why did you marry me if you can't stand the sight of me?
1: I can stand the sight of you.
0: But you don't love me.
1: Yes, I do.
0: You don't.
1: I tell you, I do.
0: Then why don't you say it?
1: I've said it until I'm blue in the face. I made records in 7 different languages. I broadcast it on Truth and Consequences. I even offered to stamp out John Loves Blanche with a hot branding iron, didn't I? Wouldn't let me do it, would you?
0: No.
1: Why?
2: proof of my love. I'm going to tell you for the last time, Blanche, no man ever felt about a woman the way I feel about you.
0: Honest?
2: Honest.
0: Do you really despise me?
1: You know I do.
2: Please don't start that all over again, Blanche.
0: Well, I can't help feeling that... What was that?
1: What was what?
0: Outside the trailer. I thought I heard somebody prowling around. Get up and look, John.
1: Oh, there's nobody there.
0: You left the keys in the car. Why don't you get up and look?
1: There's nothing to look for.
0: That proves that you don't love me. You once told me you'd face death for me, didn't you?
1: Yes.
0: Then why don't you go see who it is?
1: How do I know he's dead?
0: I'm scared.
1: Oh, don't be scared.
0: John, if anybody breaks in here, will you save me?
1: Yes, I'll save you.
0: Why?
1: What's the matter with you, Blanche? Why don't you just calm down and go to sleep?
0: I can't sleep. I'm worried.
1: Well, I tell you, there's nobody outside.
0: It's not that. I've got something to tell you.
1: Well, tell me.
0: Give me a kiss, I'll tell you.
1: Tell me later, and I'll kiss you later.
0: You might not feel like kissing me later.
1: I don't feel like kissing you now. Not after the way you upset me. What have you done?
0: You remember when we stopped for gas in Las Vegas?
1: I remember.
0: Well, I went into the washroom to powder my nose, and they had a slot machine built into the mirror.
1: You went for it, huh? How many nickels did you lose?
0: It was a dollar machine.
2: Oh, Blanche, you didn't lose a dollar.
0: I lost $47.
2: $47? You squandered my life savings on a one-armed bandit.
0: I was only trying to make enough to pay for the...
2: How can you throw away my money like that? I worked like a slave to hold on to a few pennies. I deny myself everything. I've been sewing collars on your old bloomers and wearing them for turtlenecks. Yesterday, I took a bite out of my own leg to save on lunch. He gambles away $47. I never gambled in my life.
0: Last week, you bought a raffle ticket for a quarter.
2: What raffle? It was a pawn ticket. I hopped my teeth. Subject. We're going to have a showdown if it's a
0: lamp. Look out the window.
2: What are you talking about? Where? What happened to the car, Blanche? It's gone.
0: I told you there was a problem, but you wouldn't listen.
2: Oh, how do we get the police? That crook made off with my car.
0: Well, you don't have to get hysterical, John. He can't get away with it.
2: Why not?
0: Because I copied down his license number.
3: 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And that's precisely what you'll get with every Lucky Strike you light, because there's never a rough puff in a Lucky. 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Now, fine tobacco costs more, and Luckies pay more. That's right. Luckies pay millions of dollars more than official parity prices to get ripe, mellow tobacco for your Lucky Strike. Just listen for a moment to what the tobacco experts say about the kind of leaf Lucky Strike buys. Take Mr. L. Garland Griffin, a tobacco auctioneer from Clarksville, Virginia, who recently said, "All in all, I've sold over 100 million pounds of tobacco. And season after season, I've seen Lucky Strike buy fine tobacco. Prime, ripe leaf. The kind of tobacco for downright good smoking. I've smoked Lucky's regularly for 14 years. Now there's a tip for you, friends, from a man who really knows tobacco. So for your own deep-down smoking enjoyment, light up a Lucky. You'll agree with the tobacco experts, with the millions who choose Lucky's for a finer, milder, smoother smoke. Yes, puff after puff, pack after pack. There's never a rough puff in a Lucky. Good reason to make your next carton Lucky.
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0: presents The Mel Blanc Show, written by Mac Benoff, with Mary Jane Croft, Joe Kearns, Hans Conried, Elvio Allman, the sportsman, Victor Miller and his orchestra, and starring the creator of the voice of Bugs Bunny.
1: What's up, Doc?
0: Yes, Colgate tooth powder for a breath that's sweet and teeth that sparkle brings you The Mel Blanc Show with Mel playing his new character, Zookie.
1: Hello, everybody.
0: And starring himself in person, Mel Blanc.
2: Hi, folks. Ugga, ugga, boo, ugga, boo, boo, ugga.
0: Someone once said that in the spring, a young man's fancy lightly turns to thoughts of love. And that's the way it's been ever since time began. Even in 43 BC, when lovely Cleopatra bestowed a kiss upon the feverish lips of Mark Antony, Mark was moved to say,
3: "Ah, Cleopatra, that kiss sent a thousand doves fluttering through my heart."
0: And in the 16th century, when Juliet pressed a kiss upon Romeo's lips, Romeo was moved to say,
4: "Oh, Juliet, thy kiss has sent my heart a-fluttering like unto the strings of yonder harpsichord."
0: Century, when Betty Colby impulsively placed an impassioned kiss upon the lips of her boyfriend, Mel Blanc, Mel was moved to say,
1: "Fresh."
0: Yes, that's Mel Blanc, folks. Suave, sophisticated, and semi-conscious. So let's look in on Mel and Betty in Mel's Fix-It Shop as they discuss their future. And as usual, it's Betty who takes the initiative.
5: Just think, Mel, soon it'll be June and the two of us will be married.
6: That's nice. I wonder who we'll marry.
5: Me, of course. And later on, you'll be a father. Mel, what do you think of that? How many children would you like to have?
6: Well, three.
5: Why do you pick three?
6: I'd like to have one of each. A boy, a girl, and something that looks like your father.
5: Now, don't talk that way about Father Mel. He's been very nice to you lately, and I have a feeling he may let us become engaged.
6: Gosh, Betty, I've always dreamed of having our own home. We'll have a home just like the rich. Even the towels will be marked yours and mine.
5: Well, but, Mel, isn't that extravagant?
6: No, the top half will be yours and the bottom half will be mine.
5: Well, Mel, as long as we're talking about marriage, why don't you ask Father for his consent today?
6: Well, I don't know, Betty. Every time I bring it up, your father kicks me right in the middle of the subject. I don't mind telling you, it's becoming a very sore subject.
5: Well, stop worrying, darling. Oh,
7: hello, Betty.
5: Hello, Father.
7: Hello, Mel.
6: Hello, Mr. Colby. Mr. Colby, I want to marry your daughter.
7: You want to marry my daughter. You want to marry my daughter. You want to marry my daughter.
6: Not all of us, Mr. Colby, just me.
7: No, Mel. After all, Betty's used to the best. And I don't want her to live in a crummy, run-down place.
6: Oh, don't worry, Mr. Colby. As soon as we're married, she'll move right out of your house.
7: What? You realize what it cost me to support a girl like Betty? $10 for shoes, $20 for hats, $50 for dresses, $75 for... wait a minute. Yes, Mel. You and Betty have waited long enough. Yes, you can get married right away with my blessing.
6: Well, Mr. Colby, don't give in so fast. Maybe I'm not good enough for Betty. Maybe...
7: Now listen, you nincompoop. For years you've been asking me. Now you marry my daughter or I'll break every bone in your body.
6: But...
7: And we'll announce the engagement tonight at the party honoring Cousin Dottie's arrival.
6: Tonight? Oh, gosh, I'm so happy I could kiss anybody.
5: You could?
6: Yeah.
7: Oh, Mel Blanc, get your hands off me.
8: Oh, my baby getting married. I'm losing a daughter. I'm losing a daughter.
6: Well, don't think of it that way, Mr. Colby. You're not losing a daughter. You're gaining a son. Me.
7: Oh, no!
6: Say, Betty, that cousin Dottie your father spoke about, is that the one from New York?
5: Oh, yes, Mel, and I better go on home. She should be here soon.
6: Oh, you mean the man crazy one? The one who walks around with a marriage license made out to her and to whom it may concern?
5: Yes, and you be careful.
6: Oh, don't worry, Betty.
9: I'm all yours, sugar pie.
5: Uh-huh. Well, I'll see you tonight at the party, darling. Bye.
9: Bye. Oh, gosh. Betty and I finally getting married. And this time, nothing will come between us.
10: Oh, hello, tall, dark, and so what? So you ain't handsome. Dottie, I was up to Betty's house and they told me Betty would be here, but oh, I see you're here alone.
6: Well, Betty went down to the supermarket. Now, that's four blocks south, and then you turn
10: left.
6: And...
10: if I want directions, I'll go to the auto club. Oh, so you're Mel Blanc. Oh, the boyfriend of my nearest, dearest, and darlingest cousin. What do you see in her anyway?
6: Well...
10: you know, you and me can make beautiful music together.
6: We could? What instrument do you play?
10: Oh. Oh, you're so witty. You're a regular St. Bernard Shaw. Why can't I get a man like you?
6: Oh, don't worry, Cousin Dottie. You'll find someone. You know, there's a girl for every man and a man for every girl, and you can't improve that arrangement.
10: I don't want to improve it. I just want to get in on it. You know, I don't go for just anybody. The body's got to be on a man. You're just my type. Two eyes and two ears.
6: Well, Cousin Dottie, there's something I think you ought to know.
10: Yes? What is it?
6: At your party tonight, I'm going to announce my engagement.
10: Oh, no, not really.
6: Dottie, very soon you and I will be related by marriage.
10: I accept!
6: You what?
10: I said I accept! Oh, how wonderful! At last I'm engaged.
6: No,
10: I ain't here over 5 minutes and already I draw a blank. Come on, lover!
6: But wait a minute. I... come back here. Hey, what happened? I was sitting here minding my own business, and now I'm engaged to two girls. I'm worse than a bigamist. I'm an engagemist.

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0: And now, the sportsman, Victor Miller, and the orchestra with their arrangement of At Sundown.

0: Mr. Mel Blanc.
1: Mr. Colby agreed to announce Mel's engagement to his daughter Betty at a party for Cousin Dottie. But Cousin Dottie mistakenly thought Mel was proposing to her and also accepted. Now Mel is engaged to both of them, and poor Mel is going crazy trying to figure out how to straighten out the mix-up. Now, to add to his wounds, here comes Hartley Benson, the town Beau Brummel.
2: Oh, hello, Hartley. What's on your mind?
3: The usual thing, great big adorable me. So enchanting, women follow me panting.
2: Say, Hartley, you're just the guy to help me with my problem. I'm engaged to two women at the same time.
3: Mel, old boy, that is no problem. I'm engaged to nine different girls and going out with nine others.
2: Well, doesn't that make the nine girls you're engaged to angry?
3: Of course not. They're happy they made the first team.
2: Gosh, maybe you can take Cousin Dottie off my hands.
3: Well, tell her to come around next week. I'm holding spring tryouts.
2: What conceit! What's so wonderful about Hartley Benson?
3: Don't ask me. Ask the woman who owns one. With women who know men best, it's Benson. 2-2-1!
2: This guy raved.
3: Why, Mel, I tell you, it's even got out of hand. Last week I went to the flower show. Oh, was I embarrassed.
2: Why?
3: I won first prize.
2: I didn't even know they allowed poison ivy in the show.
3: Listen, Mel, you've just made me very happy to deliver this message. Cousin Dottie told Betty's father about her engagement, and Mr. Colby said if you don't square things immediately, he's going to break every bone in your body. He would have broken you in half already, except for one thing.
2: Well, what's that?
3: He doesn't want two of you around the house. Well, so long, Mel, old boy. Nice seeing me.

0: character. 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That's no trick. The trick is to look like me and get women to kiss him. Hey, that's impossible. Oh, Mr. Colby's going to break every bone in my body if I don't get rid of Cousin Dottie. But getting rid of her is even more impossible. Well, here comes Mr. Cushing. Maybe he can help me.
1: Hello, Brother Zebra.
0: Hello, Mighty Potentate. 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How's your wife? In good shape?
1: Mel, the word is lump. As a matter of fact, her figure's a cross between a shape and a lump. A slump. Checking up on her. Just look at these measurements. 38.
0: Well, that's not bad.
1: Mel, that's her ankle. Twenty-six.
0: Well, that's better.
1: For her wrist? 48.
0: Well, that must be her waist.
1: Height. 68.
0: Now I know it's her waist.
1: Age. 12.
0: Can that be her waist?
1: Teeth!
0: Well, what about her waist?
1: None! Well, you know, when I married my wife, she had an hourglass figure. Now it's still glass, but it's more like a beer box. If I could get 2 cents back, I'd turn her in.
0: You sound a little disgusted, Mighty Potentate.
1: Well, the other day we were out taking pictures. My wife powdered her nose, she put on her hat, she smiled, and she said, "Oh, John, I'm ready. Shoot me." Gad, what a temptation. I don't know why I'm telling you all this. It's just like I know it's
0: awesome. You think you've got troubles, Mighty Potentate? Cousin Dottie says she's engaged to me, but if I don't marry Betty, Mr. Colby will kill me.
1: Then it's a case of getting married, having Mr. Colby kill you?
0: Yeah, what shall I do?
1: Mel, let Colby kill you. It's a good, clean death.
0: No, Mighty Potentate. Oh, how am I going to get out of my engagement to Dottie?
1: Mel, I just thought of it. Make Cousin Dottie believe that you're a desperate criminal, a killer. She'll break the engagement.
0: Gosh, that's the best idea I ever heard of how to get rid of a woman.
1: How do you like that? Now I get the idea. 20 years too late.
0: Oh, what a terrific idea. Now I better send Zuki up to tell Mr. Colby about it.
2: Zuki! Zuki!
3: Zuki, tell me what Mel said.
4: Well, he said he loves
3: Betty.
4: Thanks. And he wants to marry her and raise
3: children?
4: Chickens.

0: Betty, will you snap out of it? Try and enjoy the party. And forget that nincompoop. Well, you can always get a man.
1: I don't want a man. I want Mel Blanc.
0: I told you he has a plan. Uh-oh, here comes Cousin Dottie.
2: Shh. Oh, Uncle, what a lovely party. And who thought it would turn out to be my engagement party?
1: I hope you'll both be very happy, Cousin Dottie.
0: Now, Dottie, after all, you've only known Mel a few minutes. Maybe he isn't the kind of man you'd want for a husband.
2: And that kind don't live. Where is he? I can't wait.
3: Good man and a Glockamora evening to you all. I am Inspector McGregor from Scotland Yard.
2: Oh, hello.
4: My, but you're a bonny lassie. You look just like Annie Laurie.
2: And who do I look like?
4: Peter Laurie. I was just joking, girl. You two are a bonny lassie, and you do look like lassie.
2: Who are you?
3: I told you, Inspector McGregor of Scotland Yard. I come on very important business. I'm here to track down that desperate, ruthless criminal, Mel Blanc.
2: Mel Blanc, a criminal?
4: Aye.
2: Well, I'm engaged to him.
3: Oh, that's too bad. According to our files, Mel Blanc has been married 8 times and he's killed all 8 of his wives.
2: Well, goodness, no husband is perfect.
3: And that's not all. He's wanted all over Scotland. He held up 10 banks, killed 45 policemen, and shot 72 men.
2: Well, what's he wanted for?
3: Carrying a gun without a license.
2: Well, I still love my Melzy. I like him big and strong and powerful. The only thing I hate is a weakling.
3: A weakling, eh? Well, Hootman, and goodbye to all of you.
0: I don't know. I don't know. Something's going wrong somewhere.
2: To know that Mel is a real he-man. I was afraid he was a weakling.
1: Oh, just think, a man. All for myself.
3: Come in.
4: Pardon me. I am from France.
5: Oh, I was wondering what you were going to do. I mean, from France, eh? What's your name?
4: Charlotte Rouge. I have just come from Paris. I came here to buy some American postcards.
2: Rudy LePay and Montmartre?
4: Oh, but certainement. Two lovely fellows. I am looking for my hairdresser, Mel Blanc. He is such a weakling.
2: Mel Blanc, a weakling?
4: But certain, yes. He used to work in my beauty salon. He was in charge of plucking eyebrows.
2: He used to pluck eyebrows?
4: Well, he did not have quite enough strength for that. All he could do was loosen them. I'll never forget the day we lost him. He had a nervous breakdown.
2: Well, what happened?
4: John L. Lewis walked into the place. Take my advice, Dottie. Do not marry him. He will never...
6: Dottie!
2: Oh, Mother!
6: I came just as fast as I got your telegram. I brought the ring, the trousseau, and smelling salts for the groom. Where's the lucky boy?
4: I'm afraid he was too weak to come.
6: Oh, stop it, Neil. I knew it was you all the time.
7: What?
6: I was just letting you have your little joke until Mother came. Mother, this is my coming intended, Mel Blanc.
7: This?
6: Oh, don't look at the face, Mother. He's got a wonderful brain.
7: If he's intelligent, that's different. Pleased to meet you, son.
6: Moron.
3: It's great to meet up with you, Stolly.
7: Dottie, come home with me. The engagement is off.
0: Realize the whole thing was due to circumstances beyond your control.
8: Well, thanks, Mr. Colby. And Betty, how do you feel about it?
2: Oh, Mel, darling, you know I'll always love you.
8: Gee, thanks, Betty.
2: And now that we're engaged again, I've seen just the ring I want.
8: Well, that's nice.
2: And it's only $300.
0: Well, Mel, my boy, what do you say to that? Huh?
2: Mel, say something.

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This is Del King saying welcome to Avalon Time, featuring radio's red-headed ragamuffin Richard Red Skelton with Dick Todd, Edna Stilwell, Bud Hercules Vandover, the Avalon Chorus, and Bob Strong and his orchestra, opening the program with Old Johnny O.

0: 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And now, ladies and gentlemen, we bring you that all-year-round Santa Claus, the man who always has long white whiskers on his jokes, Red Skelton.
1: Thank you very much, and good evening, ladies and gentlemen. And, Del, that was a very unwise remark for you to make at this time of the year. You know, present, present, present.
0: Oh, yes, you were doing your Christmas shopping yesterday, weren't you?
1: Yeah, Ann? How did you know?
0: I saw you in Woolworth.
1: Yeah. Now, wait a minute. I only went in there to buy some stickers for Christmas packages. I licked so many stickers, Del, that when I passed the stationery store, the envelope flaps waved at my tongue. I didn't mind that so much, but my tongue kept waving back. That's it. Getting to be a beautiful friendship.
0: Yeah. You had a lot of packages to wrap, eh, Red?
1: Oh, yeah, but that was nothing. When I got to the post office, it was so mobbed that the airmail service was rushed. Oh, it was terrible. And they were using every possible form of airmail carriers. No kidding. While I was standing in the line with a big package, a pigeon walked up to me and he says, "Where's it going, bud?" The charges on the package was 97 cents, so I just took a dollar bill in his beak and told him to keep the change, you know, very big shot like me. He must have been very happy about it, the tip, because when he flew away, he kept saying, "Cheap, cheap, cheap, cheap." That's really a canary joke, but I put it in there. We needed a laugh. We still need one. I finally got to the stamp window, and it was so crowded I couldn't see what I was doing. Then as I licked the stamp, Washington looked up at me and he says, "On the other side, slob." No kidding. By this time, I was so knocked out that I went to sleep right by the window with my mouth open. And a nearsighted old lady came up and stuck a 50-cent stamp on my tongue, and I woke up the next morning in Detroit.
2: Hi, Skelton.
1: Oh, Dick Todd, ladies and gentlemen, our singing star. Say, have you got a little Christmas carol for tonight, Dick?
2: Well, not exactly. I'm singing "I Thought About You."
1: Oh, that's very nice. I'm crazy about carols. Eddie Lamar's ain't bad either. Sing, Dick.

0: very nice, Dick. And to show you just how much I really enjoyed it, I'm going to give you a Christmas present right now. Here it is, Dick.
1: Oh, Red, you shouldn't have done it.
0: Oh, go on. Open the box. Take a look at it. Go ahead.
1: Let's see. Oh, it's lovely.
0: Yeah?
1: Gosh, I've always wanted a pincushion. Not that much.
0: Well, that's my little gift to you, Dick. Saying, you got anything you want to say to me, Dick?
1: Yeah, thanks. Yeah. Gosh, I didn't get you anything, Brad.
0: No?
1: I feel like a heel.
0: Oh, don't be silly, gee. I didn't expect anything from you, Dick. Gosh, you don't have to feel like a heel. You heel. Well, I may as well give the rest of cast their presents while they got time to go out and do a little shopping. Oh, Edna.
2: What is it, Mr. Skelton? And honest, I didn't expect anything.
0: Yeah. Well, you're going to get it anyhow. Here, I got a surprise for you. Put your hand in my pocket.
2: There.
0: Yeah, what do you feel?
2: A big roll of bills.
0: In the wrong pocket. Here it is. That's for you, Edna.
2: Oh, how lovely. Oh. A watch with phony diamonds.
0: Yeah. Wait a minute. Those aren't phony diamonds. Look at those big red stones. They're phony rubies.
2: Oh, it isn't the gift, Mr. Skelton. It's the thought that reflects the character of the giver.
0: Yes.
2: Does the watch work?
0: Yes. Does the watch work? Certainly the watch works. Just have to shake it a little.
2: Oh. Well, then I'll shake it.
0: Right. You see, it has a Swiss movement.
2: A movement? Sounds like a retreat.
0: Yeah. Well, before I forget it, Edna, here's a little present I got for your mother.
2: What, another can opener?
0: Yeah. Now, I didn't give your mother a can opener last year. That was 2 years ago. Last year, I gave her a very lovely present, and those were genuine ermine garters.
2: Genuine ermine. My mother dropped a head of lettuce on the floor, and the garters jumped down and ate it. Those were rabbit garters.
0: They were not rabbit garters.
2: Well, then how come my mother has six pairs now?
0: Well, let's quit stalling around. What'd you get me for Christmas?
2: Oh, well, put your hand in my pocket.
0: Okay. Hey, you haven't got any pockets.
2: Well, Merry Christmas.
0: Yeah. You wouldn't dare. Well, that's two presents I wasted this year.
3: Ork, ork, Merry Christmas, throw me a fish. Ork, ork, Merry Christmas, throw me a fish.
0: Hey, who are you?
3: Oh, just a Christmas seal.
0: Yeah. Hey, wait a minute, come back here. Hey, I know who you are. Ladies and gentlemen, I have a surprise for you. A new member of Avalon Time, and he's going to be on the show every week. And here he is, that slap-happy grandpappy, Cliff Arquette.
3: Well, hi, little kids.
0: Well, Grandpappy, welcome to Avalon Time. You know, I heard you on the Rudy Valley program in the Hall of Fun, and I think you're swell.
3: Well, Reggie boy, I heard you on the radio, and you're a killer yourself.
0: Well, thanks, Grandpappy. Gee, but I think you're much funnier than I am.
3: No, Reggie boy. You get more laughs than I ever dreamed of.
2: Shall I turn out the lights so you two can be alone?
3: Well, Reggie, I just dropped in to give you this little Christmas present.
0: For me?
3: Yeah, it's a sweater.
0: Oh, gee.
3: Don't tell anybody, but I crocheted it myself.
0: Gee, Grandpappy, that's, well, a beautiful traffic cop sweater. A pullover.
3: And
0: the snake, you made it with your own little hands. Say, wait a minute. What are those two big bumps on the front of it?
3: Well, those are the baggy knees. It started out to be long underwear. Pretty funny, ain't it? Yeah, it ain't so funny now. Well, I got to run along now. Hi, diddle diddle, Reggie boy.
0: So long, Grandpappy. See you next week. Now. Grandpappy Arquette. And now, ladies and gentlemen, Bob Strong and his orchestra will play Jimmy Fiddler's theme song, Jingle Bell.

0: Friends, did you hear what old Scrooge said on Christmas Eve when he stopped to buy a pack of cigarettes? Well, the store clerk greeted him with,
1: "Merry Christmas, sir."
2: "Merry Christmas, Santa Claus." "Bah, humbug."
1: "Yes, give me a pack of cigarettes. 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
2: "I get money back?"
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3: "Well, that was the best commercial I ever heard. 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
0: 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A pair of riding breeches."
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4: Absorbing Junior.
3: Go ahead."
0: "Oh, gee, it's too bad that I didn't get something for you, Red."
3: "Huh?
0: I was going to get you a saddle for Christmas, but they didn't have your size."
3: "Don't give me that stuff. You buy saddles to fit a horse."
0: "Oh, so that's your size."
3: "Yeah. Let's forget the whole thing. Did everybody forget me? What is it?"
5: "Don't feel badly because you didn't get any presents.
3: What?
5: A little bird just told me that Santa Claus is coming to see you in person tonight."
3: "Santa Claus is coming up here to see me?"
4: "Oh." "If that's Santa Claus, he better have his reindeer's valves ground." "Well, here he is, ladies and gentlemen, and he's red to..." "Wait a minute, are you Santa Claus?"
6: "Well, I'm not the good humor man with high blood pressure."
4: "Hercules, if you're supposed to be Santa Claus, where's your whiskers?"
3: "Whiskers?
6: Oh, my goodness. I thought that breakfast food tasted flat this morning."
4: "Look, the next time you eat shredded wheat, you better put your whiskers up in a snood." "Say, I heard you drive up just now. Tell me, do you whip your reindeers to make them pull a sled?"
6: "Oh, perish the thought, kiddo." "Well, I wouldn't make those poor reindeers pull that sled."
3: "Well, how do you get anywhere?"
6: "We all jump on the sleigh and go belly whopping."
4: "See, that must be fun, Hunky."
6: "Fun? Say, Mr. Skelton, did you ever have a reindeer jump on your back horns first?"
3: "Well, must be kind of nice playing Santa Claus, Hunky, except for going down those dirty chimneys."
6: "Oh, it sucks me."
4: "Oh, Santa Claus, you really reached down the bag for that one." "What do you need for Christmas? Some new jokes. But tell me, Hunky, is it a lot of fun going down those chimneys?"
6: "Well, I went down one last night and it was simply horrible."
3: "Why?"
6: "The darn fool forgot to put the fire out."
3: "Oh, you mean you got a hot foot?"
6: "Well, that wasn't the seat of my trouble." "Well, here you are, kiddo. The whole cast chipped in to get you this lovely present."
3: "Oh, swell. Gee, I knew they wouldn't forget me. Wait a minute, this package is awful sticky."
6: "Well, I didn't have any string, so I wrapped it in fly paper."
4: "Well, let's see what it is. Oh, what a beautiful gift."
6: "Like it, huh?"
4: "An egg beater." "Gee, now I can have an omelet every Thursday morning."
6: "Yeah, with the eggs you lay every Wednesday night." "Go now, Mr. Skelton. You see, I have to deliver some presents to my little friends out in Hollywood."
3: "Yeah?
6: See, there's Shirley Temple, Jane Withers, and Baby Snooks."
3: "Herky, are you a friend of Baby Snooks?"
6: "Am I? Why, I've known Baby Snooks ever since she was 45. Well, goodbye, Leslie."

0: crowd in the Avalon Chorus singing Chapel in the Moonlight. Hey, Dick, how come you always sing songs about chapels in the moonlight?
1: Well, you know, Red, when you're with a girl, a chapel always go for moonlight. Yeah.
0: That's very funny. Allow me to give you another Christmas present, Dick. Here.
1: Oh, why, Red, you dropped it.
0: Yeah, leave it lay, Dick. It's your option. And now we come to our slice of life. You set the scene, Del.
2: Okay, Red. As you know, ladies and gentlemen, women are more and more taking the places of men in business. Tonight's slice of life shows what happens when the wife works and the husband takes care of the house. As the scene opens, the husband is alone in the parlor.
0: Knit two, purl two, drop one, drop kick, touchdown. I wonder where Edna is. She's never this late. Oh, why does she worry me like this? All day I've had a terrible feeling that something was going to happen to her. And I had the same feeling the day they hung Dick Tracy in the well. Oh, she could at least call me. Oh, for goodness sake, another salesman. Well, I won't go to the door. I don't care if you knock your knuckles off. Hey, take it easy there.
3: Well, guess you left your door open. Good afternoon, madam. Good afternoon, madam.
0: Madam, wait a minute. Don't let this apron fool you.
3: Very funny, sir. Very funny. Yeah. Now, I have here...
0: I don't want any.
3: Customer's always right. Yes. Never try to force a sale.
0: Get your foot out of the door.
3: That's right. Keep smiling, sir.
0: Let go of my apron.
3: I have a real bargain here.
0: Get your hands from off my throat.
3: Look, bud. I'm trying to get an education by selling magazines.
0: Yeah?
3: If you buy four magazines, you'll help me through college.
0: I don't want any.
3: Well, why don't you buy two and help me through high school? Now, with every copy of the Real American magazine, we give away absolutely free a full-blooded Indian.
0: I can't use it.
3: Well, how about the Home Companion magazine? With every copy, I personally brush your teeth, comb your hair, and carry out your ashes once a month.
0: Get out.
3: Get out!
0: Darn house-to-house salesman. Give him an inch, he'll take a foot and shove it through the door. And slamming my door that way. I better look in the oven. If he made my cake drop, I'll scream. Well, it's about time you got here. Where have you been?
4: Well, I had to work late at the office.
0: Gee, yes. Every night the same thing.
4: Now, don't get excited, dear. And how about dinner?
0: That's all you ever think about. I'm tired cooking for you. No fun opening 30 or 40 cans every day. I'm getting apple its wrist. Why don't you do the housework and let me go out and get a job?
4: Oh, now, dear, a man's place is in the home.
0: Oh.
4: Now, how about something to eat?
0: Dinner is burned.
4: What happened?
0: There was a fire at the delicatessen.
4: Well, fix anything, dear. I've had a hard day today.
0: You had a hard day. How about me? Do you know what I go through with these neighbors? That Mr. Jones next door. He's such a cat. We were both hanging our laundry in the yard this morning, and he looked over at mine, and he says, tattletale gray. Oh, I hate him.
4: Oh, stop whining. Get dressed, and we'll go out to dinner.
0: Get dressed? You know I haven't a thing to wear.
4: What's the matter with your gray suit?
0: Well, that's the only rag I've got to my back. Don't I deserve more? I slave for you. Wash dishes. Look at my manicure. Ruined.
4: I'm sorry, dear. I know you're a good husband.
0: Darling.
4: What is it, Richard?
0: Well, I was looking in the paper today, and I saw the cutest new suit. Only $17.50 with 14 pair of pants and a bicycle.
4: We can't afford it, Richard. Look at these bills of yours. Kidney plasters, 80 cents. Aspirin, 30 cents. $5 for a tooth extraction. That's $6.10 for your own selfish pleasure. No wonder you're always running low on your allowance.
0: Well, how do you expect me to run a house on $20? Look at Mr. Smith down the street. His wife gives him $30 a week.
4: Well, Mr. Smith, I'd give him $30 myself.
0: Yeah. You brute. You big brute. My father always said you had shifty eyes. Fighting with me this way and at this time.
4: Why, Richard. What do you mean?
0: Of course, you wouldn't notice what I was doing when you came in.
4: I'm sorry, dear. What were you doing?
0: Knitting.
4: Knitting? Knitting what?
0: Little sweaters.
4: Darling, do you mean?
0: Yes. Our police dog is getting to have rickies.
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0: Ladies and gentlemen, before we say goodnight, we won't be able to see you before next Wednesday. And on behalf of our sponsor, the cast, and myself, we want to wish you a Merry Christmas. And I hope Santa Claus leaves in all your stockings the things that you've been hitting for all week. So until next week, we say Merry Christmas and goodbye now.
1: Well, friends, we hope that you've enjoyed our show, and be with us next Wednesday night at the same time when the Brown and Williamson Tobacco Corporation again presents Red Skelton, Slap Happy Grandpappy, Cliff Arquette, Dick Todd, Edna Stilwell, Bob Strong and his orchestra, and the entire gang in Avalon time. This is Del King speaking, reminding you that during the week when you ask for Avalon cigarettes...
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3: Thanks, Frank. 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
7: A week from tonight? 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
9: 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Well, Christmas has come and gone, and the Rileys had barely settled down into their normal routine when the approach of the New Year's Eve brought with it new problems. And knowing Chester A. Riley as we do, we can expect that the birth of a new year will find Riley a very nervous midwife.
7: Hey, Peg, when's New Year's Eve? Friday?
6: No, this year it's Saturday. And guess what?
7: Saturday, huh? Say, Dumplin', this New Year's Eve, let's not go out. Let's just spend a quiet evening home for a change, eh?
6: For a change? Yeah. You haven't taken me out on a New Year's Eve in 10 years.
7: I have so. What about last year? I blew you to a 7-course dinner, didn't I?
6: Thrifty's 89-cent special.
7: And afterwards, we had a very entertaining time down on Pershing Square.
6: Standing on a street corner watching the police arrest jaywalkers is not my idea of entertainment.
7: Well, you're very hard to please. Anyway, this New Year's Eve...
6: This New Year's Eve, we're going to a party. The Morrises invited us. It'll be a real nice affair.
7: Oh, do we have to go? And Hobart Morris is our landlord, and I always got to watch how I insult him.
6: But we'll still have fun. I don't understand you, Riley. Everybody celebrates New Year's Eve.
7: Well, I got nothing against celebrating, but that's for youngsters.
6: Hi, Clarence.
7: A girl like Babs, it's different. But when a woman gets to be your age, Peg...
6: What do you mean, my age?
7: Well, 40-ish.
6: 40? Listen, I'm 36, and don't you forget it.
7: How can I? You've been reminding me for the last 3 years.
6: What's all the high-pitched conversation? Oh, your father. As usual, he doesn't want to take me out New Year's Eve. Oh, why not, Daddy?
7: Oh, these New Year's Eve parties are so dull. Just a lot of noise. Everybody waits around for 12 o'clock. Then you sing Auld Lang Syne, throw confetti, kiss your wife, and go home.
6: Well, it's fun.
7: But we can have the same fun right here at home. New Year's Eve, wake me up at 12 o'clock. I'll whistle Auld Lang Syne, throw a fistful of confetti in your face, kiss you, then I'll roll over and go back to sleep.
6: You're hopeless.
7: Oh, but Peggy.
6: Riley, we're going to the Morrises for New Year's Eve.
7: Okay, I'll go. But I promise you I won't enjoy myself.
6: Oh, Daddy, you're such an old fogey.
7: That ain't true. I'm a very young fogey. But it's just that New Year's Eve is for youngsters. A girl like you, if she don't step out New Year's, well, it's pretty near a calamity. And wait, hey, who's your date with this year?
6: I don't know yet.
7: You haven't got a date yet?
6: No, but I...
7: You got the sorority dance.
6: Yes.
7: And you're chairman of the committee. You got to be there.
6: Don't get excited. She'll be asked.
7: Yeah, but it's only a few days off.
6: Well, Bob Wilson's dropping in tomorrow night. He'll ask me.
7: How do you know? Did he say so?
6: Well, not to me, of course, but Bob told his friend George Thompson, and George told his girlfriend Lucy, and her cousin Trudy has her hair done at Arlene's, and she's my hairdresser, too.
7: I see. And Arlene told you.
6: No. You see, Arlene
7: told... Never mind. That's enough. Listen, Babs, just to be on the safe side, sometimes a young fellow's shy about asking. Now, I know a good trick. When he gets here, I'll go next door to Gillis's and I'll phone you, and you pretend that I'm a fella asking you for a date. And you say, well, I don't know yet, but I'll let you know. And that'll make...
6: Riley. That's enough. Babs will get dates without your help. She doesn't have to use any tricks. Anyway, not stupid tricks like that.
7: Well, you're a fine one to talk. Where would you be today if your father hadn't used the same stupid trick on me?

0: Hi, Junior.
1: Oh, hi, Pop.
0: Your mother home?
1: No, she went over to Mrs. Gillis's.
0: I think I'll listen to the news and hit the hay.
1: Oh, wait a minute, Pop. Don't go in the living room.
0: Oh, why not?
1: Because Babs is in there with her boyfriend.
0: Oh, yeah, that's right. Tonight's the night. Hey, I wonder how she's making out.
1: Pop, you're not going to peek through the keyhole.
0: Well, of course not. I'm too big. You peek. Tell me what's going on.
1: Oh, no, Pop. It's not right for a father to spy on his daughter.
0: Since when are you Babs' father? Go on, peek.
1: Well, okay, but it isn't right.
0: Well, you see anything?
1: I see Babs.
0: What about the boy?
1: I can only see his arms.
0: Where are they? Here, let me look.
1: Watch it, Babs is coming.
0: Huh? Oh.
2: Daddy.
0: Oh, hello, Babs.
2: What are you doing on your knees?
0: Okay, Junior, shoot a nickel.
2: Daddy, you were listening.
0: Did he ask you yet, Babs?
2: He will.
0: He didn't ask you?
2: Don't worry, he will, I tell you.
0: Let me go next door and call you. That'll cinch you.
2: Oh, Daddy, now please don't interfere. I've got to make some coffee for Bob.
0: 10 o'clock and the guy hasn't opened his mouth yet. She'll wind up sitting home New Year's, but not if I can help it.
1: Oh, Pop, you better not go in there.
0: Junior, you heard what Babs said. Don't interfere.
1: Oh, good evening, sir.
0: Oh, I didn't know anybody was here. Good evening.
1: I'm Bob Wilson.
0: I'm Babs' father.
1: Oh, Babs has told me a lot about you.
0: Did I say something funny?
1: No, sir.
0: Oh. How's your friend George Thompson?
1: Oh, do you know George? Yeah. He's fine.
0: Oh. How's he getting on with his girlfriend, Lucy?
1: Oh, you know Lucy, too.
0: Yeah. How's her cousin, Trudy?
1: Who?
0: Does she still get her hair done at Arlene's?
1: Well, I don't know.
0: Oh, yeah, she does.
1: Well, if you say so, sir.
0: I haven't seen you around before, have I?
1: Well, no. I only met Babs last week.
0: Yeah, great little girl, my Babsy.
1: Yes, sure is.
0: One in a million.
1: Yes.
0: Not like most girls you meet nowadays. You know the type I mean, those glamour girls, wild, never stay home. Babsy's a real nice, quiet, homely type girl.
1: She is. She doesn't look it.
0: Well, don't let her looks fool you. You know what I always say? She's a girl just like the girl that married dear old Dad. I never worry about her for a minute. For instance, she'll probably be going out New Year's. I beg your pardon?
1: I didn't say anything.
0: Oh. Well, she'll probably be going out to a dance New Year's Eve with some boy. Well, like I was saying, on New Year's Eve, I won't be going through what other fathers go through. You know, pacing up and down the floor, looking at the clock, running up the Mulholland Drive with a flashlight. No, I don't worry about my little Babs. Why should I? She don't smoke, she don't drink, she don't neck. And 12 o'clock sharp, she'll be sound asleep in her bed. That's the kind of a girl she is. You can't go wrong with Babs.
1: I'll bet.
2: I'm sorry to keep you waiting. Oh, Daddy, are you in here?
0: Yeah, I was just chatting with Bob here. Well, I guess I'll be running along. So long, Bob.
1: Well, I've got to be running, too. So long, Babs.
2: Oh, but I just made coffee.
1: Oh, I'm sorry, Babs. I didn't realize it was so late. You see, I have an appointment. Well, I'll be seeing you. Good night.
0: I told you to use the phone call trick.
2: Well, I don't understand. When I went out for coffee, he was on the verge of asking me.
0: Well, I don't understand it either. And after the buildup I gave you.
2: Buildup?
0: Yeah.
2: What did you say to him?
0: I didn't say nothing wrong. Just told him what a swell girl you are. You don't smoke, you don't drink, you don't neck.
2: Oh, no. How could you tell him a horrible thing like that?
0: But it's true.
2: But you didn't have to tell him. I told you not to interfere. This isn't the first time. You're always driving
0: like... Don't cry, Babsy. I can't stand it when people cry. I'll cut it out.

0: Mother, you've just got to keep Daddy out of the living room.
1: Don't worry. I'll get him out of the house the minute he comes home.
0: This is my last chance. If Monroe doesn't take me, I don't know what I'll do.
1: Oh, I like Bob better.
0: So do I, but what can I do?
1: Monroe's not bad looking.
0: No, but he's so prim and proper. Sometimes he acts like an old maid.
1: He does look a little prissy.
0: I think he's just scared of girls.
1: Well, you better go back in the living room, dear. You shouldn't leave him alone.
0: Oh, he doesn't mind. He brought a book along with him in Greek. Now, Mother, you'll see that Daddy doesn't start anything.
1: I'll handle your father. Now, run along, dear.
0: Oh, thanks, Mother.
1: Junior?
2: Yes, Mom?
1: Oh, Junior, when your father gets home, don't say anything about Monroe being here.
2: Okay, Chief, I got you.
3: Hey!
1: In the kitchen, Arnie.
3: Oh, I'm sorry I'm late for supper.
1: Oh, that's all right. Dear, we're going out for supper.
3: What's the idea? Today ain't Mother's Day. All right, don't push me. I'll go. Hey, wait a minute. Who's in there?
1: Nobody.
3: Well, don't tell me.

0: human, ain't I?
1: I guess so.
0: You guess so? What kind of an answer is that? When I ask a question, I want a straight answer, yes or no?
1: No.
0: Well, that's better. Wait a minute, though.
1: Oh, come on. Oh, Riley, where's your tie?
0: What do I need a tie for? It ain't Sunday.
1: Well, I'm not going into a restaurant with you looking like a hobo. Now go back and get one. We'll wait here.
0: Okay, okay.
1: And don't bother Babs.
0: My own wife called me a hobo. Too polite to call me a bum. She didn't call me a bum before we were married, when I really was a bum. Oh.
2: Oh, good evening, sir. I'm Monroe Mayberry.
0: I'm Babs' father.
2: Oh? Barbara's told me a lot about you.
0: Something I can get you?
2: No, thanks. I just wanted my glasses.
0: Well, you got them on. You see them in front of your eyes.
2: I want my reading glasses. They're in my coat here in the hall closet.
0: Oh.
2: Oh, dear. Something fell.
0: Oh, that's all right. I'll get it. Oh, it's only my tuxedo. My wife took it out of mothballs. We're stepping out this New Year's. Nothing like stepping out New Year's. I beg your pardon?
2: I didn't say anything.
0: Oh, we're a great family for stepping out, especially my Badgie. Now, there's a gal who likes to step out and paint the town red.
2: Really, sir? That's odd. Barbara always struck me as being rather on the quiet side. More or less the intellectual type.
0: Babsy, intellectual? Why, she hasn't got a brain in her head. She couldn't even read till she was 13. Now all she cares about is dancing and going to parties. She'll dance you right off your feet. A real live wire. I don't know where that girl gets her energy. She can keep going till all hours of the night. Many's the time when I'm leaving for work in the morning, I meet her coming home. Kind of a girl my Betsy is.
2: Really? I didn't realize.
0: Yeah.
1: Monroe, did you find your glass? Why, Daddy, I thought you'd gone.
0: No, I just came back to get a tie. Here's one. Well, I'll be running along now.
1: Oh, Monroe, why are you putting on your coat?
2: Well, I've got to be going, too. I'm terribly sorry, but I just remembered I have an appointment.
0: Well, now, wait, Monroe.
2: I really have to go.
0: No, but...
2: Good night.
1: Daddy, you did it again.
0: No, I didn't say anything wrong. I gave you a big build-up. I told him you were a real glamour girl.
1: But Monroe can't stand that kind of girl.
0: Oh, but I thought...
1: Oh, you've ruined everything. That was my last chance. Now I'll never get a date for the dance.
0: Babsy,
1: was that Monroe who just ran down the street? Babsy, what's wrong, dear? Oh, Mother, he did it again. Oh, Riley, you make me so mad I could...
0: Now, wait a minute, Peg. Don't you hit me. If you hit me, I'll...
1: You what?
0: Okay, hit me.
1: Why did you have to interfere?
0: Now, don't cry, Babsy.
1: I've got to be a bad dad.
0: Can't you go alone?
1: No, I've got to have an escort.
0: Well, I know what. I'll be your escort.
1: I'd rather go alone.
0: Well, maybe you better. I got to take your mother to the Morris's party.
1: I'd rather go alone, too.
0: What a revolting development this is.
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0: And now back to The Life of Riley, starring William Bendix as Riley with Paula Winslow and John Brown.
1: But Bed said she'd rather go alone.
2: Nothing doing. She can't go alone to a New Year's Eve dance.
1: But she's got to be there.
2: I just won't go without an escort.
1: Then let me be your escort.
2: I won't go to a school dance with my father.
1: Nobody will know I'm your father. They'll think I'm a college boy. I'll get a cool haircut.
3: What do you use for hair?
1: All right, then they'll think I'm one of your professors.
3: What do you use for brains?
1: All right, if they want to know who I am, you tell them I'm one of them GI students.
2: They won't believe that either.
1: Tell them I'm from the First World War. Now, look, Ben, you just got to go to that dance. You're on the committee.
2: I know, but I... Oh, well, I suppose I'll have to. All right, you can take me.
1: Well, glad that's settled.
2: It is. But what about me? You expect me to go to the Morrises alone?
1: Well, of course not. You just won't go. Well, I'm glad that's settled.
2: Now, just a minute. I'm not going to stay home alone on New Year's Eve.
1: Okay, I'll get somebody to escort you, and I'll join you later. How about going with my friend Gillis?
2: No, thank you.
1: No, I don't blame you. I wouldn't go with him either. See, there must be somebody that...
2: I know. Huh? The Morris had said something about inviting Sidney Monahan. I'll ask him to pick me up. Well, I'm glad that's settled.
1: Now, just a minute. Nothing settled. You ain't going with Monahan.
2: Why not? He's taken me out before.
1: Well, that was when you were single.
2: Oh, don't tell me you're still jealous of Sidney.
1: No, I ain't jealous, but I'll pick your escort. If you like Sidney so much, you should have married him.
2: Don't think he didn't ask me.
1: Okay, but you married me, and that's your hard luck.

0: Well, have a look, Junior. Pretty classy in a tux, huh?
1: Isn't it a little tight, Pop?
0: Yeah, it's a perfect fit. Look.
1: Well, what's making that bulge in your back pocket? Your wallet?
0: Huh? Oh, no, that's me. Well, I'm all set except for this bow tie. Hey, you know how to make a bow tie, Junior?
1: No, Pop. Gee, the smog smells bad tonight.
0: There's no smog tonight.
1: Well, I smell something.
0: That's me, too. I'm trying out a new hair tonic. Babs!
2: Oh, what is it, Daddy?
0: Babs, can you tie a bow tie?
2: Oh, no, I don't know how. Oh, Junior, shut the window. That smog's really horrible tonight.
1: That's not smog. That's Pop.
0: That's my new hair tonic.
2: Daddy, must you?
0: You better hurry up and get ready, Babs. I called a taxi.
2: Well, I'll be ready. I'll be ready.
0: I've got to get this tie made. Peg! Peg!
3: What is it, Daddy?
0: Where are you?
3: In the kitchen.
0: You should be getting dressed. What are you doing in the kitchen?
3: I thought I smelled gas.
1: That ain't gas, Mom.
0: Can you tie a bow tie, Peg?
3: Now, don't bother me, Ronnie. I got to finish dressing.
0: Well, I got... Let's see who that is, Junior.
1: Okay, Pop.
0: Got to get this tie right. Who is it, Junior?
4: It is I, Digby O'Dell, the friendly undertaker.
0: Say, Digger, do you know how to make one of these awful bow ties?
4: Oh, indeed I do.
0: Yeah?
4: Let me see now, right over left. No. Left over right. No.
0: What's wrong?
4: Maybe you'd better lie down.
0: Do I have to?
4: No, no, no. I've got it. I've got it. There.
0: Huh.
4: You're a picture.
0: Do I look real sharp, Digger?
4: Sharper than most of the people I've seen lately.
0: Well, thanks, Digger.
4: Well, is your dear wife ready?
0: Yeah, but look, Digger, I didn't tell her yet that you're going to escort her.
4: Oh, why not?
0: Well, no offense intended, but, well, I was afraid that she might not want to go with you. You're not offended, are you, Digger?
4: Why should I be? Nobody wants to go with me. But believe me, eventually, they go.
0: Well, just a minute, Digger. I'll tell her now. I'll be right back. Peg!
2: In the bedroom.
0: Oh. Peg, oh, you're dressed. That's good. Well, he's here.
2: Who?
0: Your escort.
2: Escort? I thought I told
0: you. Now, let's not start that again.
2: I won't go with Gillis.
0: It's not Gillis.
2: Well, who is it?
0: Well, it's...
4: Hurry up, Riley. As we say in my provision, it is later than you think.
2: Oh, no. No. Not him.
0: Well, why not, Peggy's a sweet guy.
2: I will not go with an undertaker.
0: Don't worry, he'll bring you back.
2: I don't even want to discuss it.
0: Now, there's my taxi. Now, listen, Peg. I ain't got time to argue with you. I'm helping out Babs, your daughter. So either you go with Digger, you'll have to go alone. And if you don't want to go alone, you'll just have to stay home. It's up to you.
4: Someone at the door, Riley.
0: Yeah, I know. Babs, the taxi's here.
3: Okay, I'm ready. You call for a taxi, Mr. Riley?
0: Yeah, we... Hey, you're that Bob Wilson. You drive a cab?
5: Yeah, weekends. Help pay my tuition.
0: Well, what do you know about that?
2: Well, let's go, Daddy.
0: Babs, look who's here.
2: Bob Wilson. You've got your nerve showing up here.
0: No, he's driving the taxi.
2: Oh, well, let's get another taxi.
0: No, well, now, look, Babs, as long as he's here...
2: I said get another taxi.
0: Yeah,
2: oh,
0: but...
2: Riley, will you come here a minute?
0: Yeah, in a minute, Peg. Now, look, Babs...
2: I refuse to go in his cab.
0: But, Babs...
2: Riley, you come here this minute.
0: Yeah, I'm coming.
5: I don't see what you're sore about, Babs.
2: Oh, you don't, Mr. Wilson.
3: Riley!
0: I'm coming. Now, Babs...
2: I don't wish to discuss it.
0: Oh, she gets more like her mother every minute. I'm coming!
2: I'll tell you what I'm sore about, Mr. Wilson.
0: Women, nothing but trouble. They'll drive me to an early grave.
4: Please, Riley, this is a holiday.
0: Oh.
4: Will you get your dear spouse?
0: Yes, I'll get her. What is it, Peg?
2: Next time I call you, you come.
0: Yeah, well, I had other things on my mind.
2: Did you tell Mr. O'Dell I'm not going with him?
0: Now, Peg, be reasonable.
2: You better tell him.
0: I can't do that. I asked him to take you.
2: I'm not going with him, and that's final.
0: Now, listen to me, Peg. You go with Digger or you stay home. Ever since we've been married, you told me what to do. You acted like a dictator. But not anymore. I'm giving the orders now. I'm revolting.
2: You certainly are.
0: Well, I'm glad you agree. Now, put your coat on and get going.
4: Riley, it's almost dead.
0: Yeah, she's coming. Babs, come on, let's go.
2: Oh, Daddy, you won't have to take me.
0: Now, we'll get... I won't?
2: No, Bob's taking me. Isn't it wonderful?
0: But I thought...
3: Babs, explain about the other night.
2: Oh, Bob, it's getting late.
3: Yeah, we better go. I've got to get someone to drive my hack for tonight.
2: Well, can't you just leave it somewhere?
3: No, I've got to get a replacement or I'll lose my job.
0: Well, there must be somebody who'd be glad to help you out.
3: Well, let's see now. Bill is going out. Okay. Frankie's out of town.
2: I know.
0: No. Oh, no. Oh, no, you don't.
2: Oh, but Daddy.
0: Now, wait a minute, Beth. Now, there's no use putting that cap on my head. No, sir.
2: Give him the keys, son.
3: Here you are, Mr. Ryan.
0: Now, just a minute.
3: You can keep all the tips.
2: Oh, who's that? Oh, that's for me. Well, good night.
0: Hey, wait a minute, Peg. Wait for Digger. You're going with him.
2: Oh, no, I'm not. I'm coming, Sidney.
0: You're going with Monahan?
2: Yes, dear. Happy New Year.
0: Now, wait a minute, Peg.
2: Mother, can you give us a lift? Why, sure. Come along.
0: But, Peg.
2: Good night, Daddy. Happy New Year.
0: But, Peg.
3: Happy New Year, Mr. Riley. Bring the cab here when you're through.
0: But, Bob.
2: 3 a.m. Happy New Year. Happy New Year.
0: Happy New Year. Now, wait, Peg. Some prizes, ain't bad.
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2: Oh, Susie, what a wonderful party. Oh, it's too bad Riley isn't here. Oh, they put the lights out.
0: Happy New Year!
2: Sidney Monahan.
0: Hey, what's the idea?
2: Oh, Riley, it was you.
0: Well, sure it's me. You don't think I trust you at 12 o'clock New Year's Eve with Monahan around? Happy New Year, Dufflin.
2: Happy New Year, Riley.
0: Happy New Year, everybody.
6: I don't doubt your good intentions, Riley.
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0: Pabst Blue Ribbon invites you to join us again next week to hear The Life of Riley, starring William Bendix as Riley. But remember, next week, Friday, January 6th, The Life of Riley, 1 hour later. 1 hour later, next week. The Life of Riley is produced by Irving Brecker by arrangement with Universal International Pictures, now releasing South Sea Sinner, starring Shelley Winters and McDonald Carey. 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Direction by Mitch Lindemann. Mrs. Riley is Paula Winslow. Digger Odell is John Brown. Babs is Barbara Eiler. Junior is Bobby Ellis. 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